0: gentlemen, for joining us tonight. And don't forget, join the All-American fight against infantile paralysis. Support the President's birthday celebration in your community. Give a dime or a dollar, but give. This is Fred Allen saying good night for the more than 45,000 Texaco dealers from coast to coast. Good night.
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0: present Arthur Lowe, John LeMessurier, and Clive Dunn in Dad's Honor. The Deadly Attachment, featuring John Lorre, Arnold Ridley, and Ian Lavender, with this week's guests Frank Williams, Philip Maddock, Larry Martin, and Fraser Carr. Here is the news, and this is John Snagg reading it. The war in Europe continues unabated, as Hitler persists in his attempts to become its supreme master. As far as Britain is concerned, Adolf's latest threat of invasion is by parachute troops. In his headquarters at Walmington-on-Sea, Captain Mannering, the CO of the local Home Guard unit, is talking to his men about this very subject.
1: Now pay attention. Today, I received a new directive from GHQ regarding Nazi parachutists. They have come up with some useful advice which we should all carefully note.
2: Make sure you're not under him when he hits the ground.
1: That'll do, Walker. It's very important. Now, GHQ says that there is a danger that Home Guard units might confuse British pilots who have had to bail out with actual German parachute troops. So, to avoid confusion, a good point to remember is the fact that no British plane contains more than 6 men.
2: Especially after they've jumped out.
1: Especially after... Walker! Not a matter for liberty.
2: Sorry, sir.
1: GHQ therefore suggests that if you see a bunch of parachutists floating down, you count them. And if they're more than 6, you shoot them in the air.
3: Mr. Mannering?
1: Yeah?
3: Supposing they're dressed as nuns, do we still count them?
1: Of course we do. Count them, however they're dressed.
4: Would it be in order for me to interject at this point of the discussion?
1: I suppose so.
4: Well, thank you, sir. Thank you very much. I just wanted to say that it's really perfectly simple. You see, as the nuns float down, the turbulence of the air will cause their habits to rise. We shall be able to see their legs, and then we can tell if they're real nuns or not.
1: Yes, it's a very good point. Well, that's it. Look at their legs.
5: I don't think I can look at nuns' legs, sir. It's very impolite.
1: I'm sorry, Godfrey, you just have to force yourself. I mean, this is war.
3: Mr. Mannering, I wouldn't know what real nuns' legs look like. I've never seen any.
6: Well, if it comes to that, I don't suppose anyone has.
7: Hairy Jens.
1: I beg your pardon?
7: Oh, for Nazis, they'll have nasty hairy legs with jack boots on.
1: Yes, quite right, Fraser. Hmm.
3: What do we do if the real nuns have got hairy legs with jack boots on?
1: You stupid boy. Where was I? Ah, yes. If a Nazi parachutist is floating down with his hands up, would you think this was strange?
6: Not half as strange as if he was floating up with his hands down.
1: Yeah, Walker. I won't warn you again. Now, if the parachutist has his hands up, this does not necessarily mean that he's surrendering. He could have a grenade concealed in each hand. So watch it. Frank, pop into the office. Answer the phone.
3: Yes, Mr. Mannering.
1: By the way, Wilson.
8: Yes, sir.
1: While we're on the subject of grenades, have you primed our stock of Mills bombs?
4: Well, no, sir. You see, I
1: told you to do it yesterday. What good are they unprimed?
4: But it's awfully dangerous, sir.
1: War is awfully dangerous, Wilson. I want those bombs ready for instant use. See to it tonight.
4: Right, sir.
3: Mr. Mannering?
1: Yes?
3: You want it on the phone. It's GHQ. Very important.
1: Thank you, Pike. Take over, Wilson.
4: Very good, sir.
1: Captain Mannering here.
9: Ah, Mannering. Colonel Winters here, GHQ. Listen, I've got a very important job for you to do.
1: Oh, excellent, sir. What is it?
9: I've just had a message from the police. A fishing boat has picked up the captain of a U-boat and 7 members of his crew. They're down at the harbour now, locked in the hold.
1: By Jove, this is good news, sir.
9: Well, I want you to go and collect them and take them back to your place.
1: Oh. Well, I'm not really sure whether my wife Elizabeth would like that.
9: Oh. No. I don't mean your home, Mannering. I mean where you are now, your HQ. I'll send an armed escort over to collect them from you as soon as possible.
1: Oh, very good, sir. We'll take good care of them in the meantime.
9: Oh, they won't give you much trouble. They've been drifting about for 2 days in a rubber dinghy. Anyway, good luck.
1: Thank you, sir. Goodbye, sir. By Jove. Face to face with the enemy at last. Pay attention, everyone. Now, that call was to say that a fishing boat has picked up a U-boat crew. And we've been detailed to go down to the harbour and collect them.
10: Good. Good. Good. Good. Good. Good. Good. Good.
7: Mr. Mannering, this is very exciting. I can't wait to get at him. I just fixed my bayonet, sir.
1: Yeah, put that bayonet away, Jones. Just fall the men in outside.
7: Yes, sir. Yes, sir. Right. Look alive there. Fall in outside. Collect your boat.
1: Wilson and Pike. You two stay here. While the rest of us go down to the harbour, I want you to prime all the grenades.
8: If you insist, sir.
1: I do. And what's more, I want it done by the time we get back with those jerrys.
10: Oh, that's not fair, Uncle Arthur. Hmm? I wanted to go down to the harbour and help collect the Germans.
4: Well, I'm sorry, Frank, you can't, sir. Just stop moaning, will you? Just come into the vicar's office, will you? And we'll make a start on the grenades.
10: Oh, all right, Uncle Arthur.
11: Okay, you guys, this is a showdown. Share this pineapple amongst you.
4: For goodness sake, be careful what you're doing with that grenade. They're very dangerous.
11: Oh, these are quite safe. They haven't been primed yet.
4: You know, I really don't like handling these detonators. I mean, it's so risky, you see. Oh, Lord, there are only two left in this box. Hmm? Wait a minute. There's another box here.
11: Yeah, but that label says dummy primers for trading purposes only. We don't want dummies. They're no good. Hey, look. Hey, another box of real ones at the back here.
4: Wait a minute, Frank. Wait, now look. How would it be if we were to put these dummies in the grenades instead of the real thing?
11: Mr. Mannering would be awfully cross if he finds out.
4: Yes, but somehow I can't help thinking he'll be even more cross if we all get blown to Kingdom Come. What? Now, come on, let's get started.
12: Left, right. Come on now, handy hop. Keep them handies hop. Left, right. Out.
1: All right, Jones. Put the hands down now.
12: Gotcha. Now listen, you lot. You can put your handies down. Come on, handies down. Lower than that. Come on in. That's better.
13: Commissioner speaks up.
1: Yeah.
13: The Germans' handies are now down, sir.
1: I can see that. Fraser.
14: How's that?
1: Get the Lewis gun. Set it up on the stage so that it has a clear sweep of the hall.
14: Aye, aye, sir.
1: Walker.
15: Yep.
1: Go and get the vicar's stepladder.
15: Right you are, Mr. Mannering.
1: Jones. Yep. Get those prisoners into a tight group in the middle of the hall.
12: Yes, sir. Right, sir. Come on, you lot. Come on now. Come on. Add the double in the huddle. Come on now.
4: Oh, hello, sir. You're back then. Did the Germans give you any trouble?
1: Not really, Wilson. But they're an ugly mob. Especially their captain, Muller. Have to watch him. He's a surly brute. He's done nothing else but sneer and smoke cigarettes.
4: Really? I wonder if he's got any to spare. I'm right out of it.
1: This isn't a cocktail party, Wilson. Did you and Pike prime those grenades?
11: Yeah, well, Mr. Mannering, you see, we started...
4: Yeah, I can honestly say, sir, that all the grenades now have detonators in them.
1: Good. I'm very glad to hear it.
12: Mr. Mannering, sir, I wish to report that the German prisoners are now in a muddle in the middle of the hall. They're in a huddle in the middle of the hall.
1: Yeah, all right. Thank you, General. Yes, a minute. What's Walker doing chatting to them? Walker! I told you to go and get the vicar's steps.
16: Oh, yes, sorry, Mr. Mannering. Just going. Now, don't forget, Fritz. Yeah. Sorry, mate. I'm in a market for purchasing Nazi daggers, swastikas, signed pictures of Adolf, that sort of thing, badges. I'll give you a good price, all right?
1: Walk. What do you think you're doing? What? How dare you fraternize with the enemy? Go and get those steps.
16: I'm on my way, Mr. Mannering.
17: Here's the Lewis gun, sir. It's all loaded and ready.
1: Good. Set it up on the stage.
17: Very good, sir.
12: Mr. Speaker, sir.
1: Yes, Jones.
12: Well, sir, how about cutting the Germans' trouser buttons off, sir? Well, sir, if we cut their trouser buttons off and they try to run away, it would show at once that they are something unusual.
18: I am a captain with the German Navy. I refuse to let you drop my trousers.
1: All right, Captain Muller. I'll deal with it.
18: The Geneva Convention clearly states that prisoners of war will not be put into humiliating positions.
12: You'll be in a humiliating position, mate. You get my bayonet up, you.
18: Don't you threaten me, you silly old fool.
12: I am not old. I am not
1: old. All right. Jones. And you, Captain Muller, don't stand with your men. And don't speak until you're spoken to.
18: I'm warning you, Captain.
1: See, Wilson, that's the sort of insolent swine we're up against.
4: Yes, sir. His hair has got rather an abrupt manner, I know, but perhaps we ought to make allowances for him. After all, he is probably upset because we sank his submarine.
16: Where are these steps, Mr. Mannering?
1: Set them up over there by the main doors.
16: Right, sir.
1: We'll be able to keep an eye on the entire hall from the top of those. Pike!
19: Yes, Mr. Mannering?
1: Take a Tommy gun and climb onto the top of those steps.
11: Mr. Mannering?
10: You know I don't like going up ladders. I get terrible verdigris.
1: Don't argue, boy. Get up there at once.
10: Oh, really? Why is it always me? You're always having to go up. Hey, it's ever so wobbly.
1: Do as you're told. Godfrey.
5: Did you call, sir?
1: Yes, Godfrey. Hold Pike's ladder.
5: Yes, Mr. Mannering.
1: Now, what can that be?
8: Well, obviously it's somebody ringing up, sir.
1: Yeah, thank you, Wilson. Take charge here.
8: Very good, sir. Right.
1: Hello? Captain Mannering here.
9: Colonel Winters here, GHQ. Everything all right, Mannering?
1: Yes, thank you, sir. I've got the prisoners safe and sound. They're all ready for you to pick up.
9: Ah, that's just it. I'm afraid the escort won't be able to get over there till tomorrow morning.
1: You mean to say that we've got to look after them all night?
9: Sorry, can't do anything about it. Oh, just give them a blanket each and bed them down. Oh, and give them something to eat, of course.
1: But we've only got our own sandwiches, Colonel.
9: Well, send out for some fish and chips.
1: Send up?
9: Well, I'll see you get the money back. Be over about 8 in the morning. Cheerio.
1: Cheerio. Goodbye, sir. Fish and chips. Really? Wilson!
4: Yes, sir.
1: That was GHQ.
4: Oh.
1: The escort can't get over until the morning. The prisoners have got to be here all night. Right, now, you lot, pay attention.
8: Ah, goodness me, they're awfully well disciplined, sir.
1: Nothing of the sort. Slavish, blind obedience. Not like the cheerful, light-hearted discipline that you get with our own jolly Jack Tars.
8: Oh, really, sir?
1: These men are part of a nation of unthinking automatons. Led by a lunatic who looks like Charlie Chaplin.
18: How dare you compare our glorious leader with that non-Aryan clown. You see this notebook, Captain? I am going to make a list of all your insults. Your name will go on this list. And when we win the war, you will be brought to account.
1: Put down what you like there. You're not going to win this war.
18: Oh, yes, we are.
1: Oh, no, you're not.
18: Oh, yes, oh, we no. are.
14: So are you, Hitler is a twerp. These are army, so these army.
18: You, boy, your name will also go on the list. What is it?
1: Don't tell him, Pike.
18: So it is Pike. Thank you.
1: Not here, Captain Buller. I've had just about enough of this. Tell your men that they're going to be here all night and they'd better behave themselves. Now get on with it.
18: If you insist.
11: What is it, Frank?
10: I don't think it's fair my name going on the list. I was only joking.
8: Well, you should be more careful, you see, Frank. I mean, you know that the Germans haven't got a sense of humour.
11: But you said much worse things about it, Lay. He said much worse things.
8: Frank. Be quiet. He'll hear you.
10: Do you think if you talk to him nicely, he'd take my name off the list?
8: I shouldn't think so for a moment.
1: Walk up.
16: Yes, Captain Mannering?
1: What time does the fish and chip shop shut?
16: 10 o'clock, sir.
1: Ah, good. You'll just about make it. Okay. Here's 10 shillings. Go down and get some fish and chips for the prisoners.
16: Eh? Yeah, all right, sir.
1: Wilson! Jones! Come over here with me. I want to talk to you.
4: Right, sir.
13: Hey, good, Mr. Bennett.
16: Right, then. That's 8 cotton chips.
18: I want place.
16: Okay, 7 cod, 1 place. Who wants vinegar? Can they put their hands up?
18: One moment. Beryl Essig.
16: Yeah. 1, 2, 3, 4. 4 with vinegar. How many with salt?
18: Beryl salt.
16: 1, 2, 3. Right. Now let's see if I've got this right. That's 4 with vinegar, 3 with salt.
1: What are you doing?
16: I was just taking the order, sir.
18: One thing more. I don't want any soggy chips. I want mine crisp and light brown.
1: How dare you? You listen to me. You'll have what you're given. And if I say you'll eat soggy chips, you'll eat soggy chips.
7: For goodness sake, 1 o'clock, Casey. You think old man would let some of us take it in turns to get some sleep, would you know?
16: It's no use, Jock. He won't let us take our eyes off those Germans for 1 second. He's become obsessed.
7: Hey, Captain Mannering.
1: Yes, Fraser.
7: I don't know if you've noticed, but yon Captain Muller never takes his eyes off you for a single moment. If you were to ask my opinion, I'd say he doesn't like you very much.
16: Yeah, I wouldn't like to be in your shoes, sir. If he was to turn the tables on us.
1: Don't worry, Walker. Not much chance of that. Ah, perhaps they've come for the prisoners after all.
15: Evening, everyone.
1: Oh, it's you, Vicar.
15: Good evening, Captain Manoring.
1: What on earth are you doing here at this time of night?
15: Well, I've just been over to Eastgate for a special midnight service.
6: Ah, hi. Black Mass, I shouldn't have wondered.
15: I thought I'd just drop these prayer books in as I was passing. It'll save me... Just a minute. Why has Mr. Jones got that big gun? And who are all those men?
1: Oh, don't worry about them. They're Nazi prisoners of war.
15: Oh, I see. Well, what was that you said?
1: These are German prisoners.
15: Oh, dear.
1: Nothing to worry about, Vicar. We've got everything under control.
15: What was that?
8: Good sir, it's Captain Muller. He's lying on the floor.
1: I don't trust him, Wilson.
8: Well, we can't just leave him lying there.
15: Well, come on, Captain Manoring. Have you no milk of human kindness? The man may be German, but he's still somebody's son, you know.
5: There's some bicarbonate of soda in my Red Cross pack. If someone could undo the buckle for me.
1: Stay where you are, Godfrey.
14: Yeah, and don't you let go of this ladder, Mr. Godfrey. I'm still up here.
6: I think the man's fainted, sir.
1: Yes, certainly looks like it.
15: Well, are you going to have a look at him or not, Captain Manoring? What are you afraid of? They're only a few harmless German sailors.
1: Oh, very well. Stand back, you Germans. Let's have a look. I'll just undo his jacket. Seems to be breathing all right. I wonder if he's...
15: Ach, damn it! Look out, sir. He's got your revolver.
18: Yes, that is so. And you will notice that it is pointing straight at the vicar's head.
15: Oh, dear. But do something, Captain Manoring.
18: No one move. The next move is mine.
12: Holt, machine gun.
8: Yeah, Captain.
1: Look out, Jones, they're after your Lewis gun.
12: Well, they're not going to have it, sir. We've only just been issued with it ourselves.
8: Somebody will get hurt.
12: It's all right, Mr. Wilson. I'm only going to frighten them. Whoa!
15: Oh, dear. Look at my roof.
1: Jones, do try to remember in future that firing over the enemy's head works better in the open air.
8: Captain Manoring, we've been outside and looked into your office through the window, but we can't see Muller or his men.
1: But they dashed in there during all that panic with our machine gun. If you include the vicar, whom they took as a hostage, there are 9 men in my office. Why on earth can't you see anybody?
5: They've drawn the curtains.
1: Oh, I see. That damn cheek that Muller's got.
8: Well, how do you mean, sir?
1: Taking over my office like that.
8: Oh, yes, sir. Yes. Mind you, Godfrey's rather relieved.
1: Oh, in what way?
8: Well, at first, he thought that requisitioned the gents.
1: Oh. Doesn't he ever think of anything else?
12: Captain Manoring, I didn't let the Germans have the machine gun, did I?
1: No, indeed you didn't, Jones.
12: I did do well, didn't I, Mr. Wilson?
8: Yes, you did indeed. You did awfully well, Jones. Very well indeed.
12: And you behaved well as well, yes. Mr. Wilson. You were very cool.
8: Yes, you think so? I'm so glad you told me.
6: Come on,
8: thank you.
6: When Sergeant Wilson and Corporal Jones have finished their mutual admiration society, maybe you'd like to tell us what we're going to do now.
1: Yeah, we can't stand around here all night. And what about the vicar? I mean, what's going to happen to him?
10: Yeah. Remember, Captain Muller's still got your revolver, Mr. Manoring.
1: Ah, yes.
18: Captain! As you will see, I have your revolver pointed at the head of the vicar. Unless you agree to take me and my men back to the fishing boat so that we can cross to France, I will blow his brains out.
1: How dare you, you unspeakable swine?
18: I will give you 3 minutes to make up your mind. Otherwise, I carry out the execution.
1: Difficult situation, this.
12: Well, whatever happens, sir, we can't let them escape, sir. If they get back to France, they could get another submarine and start sinking our ships again.
8: It's really a case of one man's life against thousands, sir.
6: A terrible decision you've got to make, Captain Manoring. Still, you must admit the vicar has been a bit of a nuisance at times, Jim. You have never really liked having to share his office, admit it, sir.
1: Yes, that's true. Oh, no. Must be some other way.
16: If only we could get your revolver away from him, Mr. Manoring.
10: Mr. Manoring? I saw a film once called A Petrified Forest. And Humphrey Bogart was holding Leslie Howard at gunpoint in a cabin all night. And Leslie Howard kept quoting poetry and using long words. It didn't half upset Humphrey Bogart. Perhaps you could do the same, Mr. Mannering.
8: I missed that film. What happened to Leslie Howard?
10: He got shot. Oh.
19: Stupid boy.
5: I saw Freddie Bartholomew in David Copperfield, sir. There really wasn't anything in that.
19: Freddie Bartholomew.
6: Wait a minute. David Copperfield.
19: Mr. Micawber. Something's bound to turn up. That's it.
6: What do you mean, sir?
19: Well, we'll play along with them. We've got to go through the town to get to the harbour. Someone's bound to raise the alarm. It'll be light very soon now. I'll give him a shout. Can you hear me, Muller?
11: You sound just like Sandy Powell. Can you hear me, Mother?
19: You finished, Pike?
11: Now I can do Enoch as well. Let me down!
19: Be quiet, boy! Muller?
20: Yeah, I hear you.
19: All right. We agree to your terms.
6: You have to come now, son. Look, Mr. Mannering, Muller's still holding the vicar at gunpoint with your revolver. Look at that.
21: Oh, please, Mr. Muller, do be careful what you're doing with that gun. So cold.
18: Ah, Captain. I'm glad you have come to your senses. Tell your young soldier to hand over the Tommy gun to my man.
19: Pike, do as he says.
10: Yes, Mr. Mannering.
18: Very sensible of you. And now, Captain, get one of your men to bring me a hand grenade and a piece of string.
19: Do as he says, Wilson.
22: Aye, sir.
18: I am going to give your men their rifles, but, of course, they have all been unloaded and the bayonets removed.
19: You won't get away with this, you know. We're bound to be spotted going through the town.
18: No one will interfere, Captain, because you will be escorting us with the empty rifles.
19: How are you going to make us do that?
18: Very simply. Here comes your sergeant with the hand grenade. Tell me, is it primed?
22: Oh, yes, of course.
18: Well, you don't mind if I make sure.
22: By all means, carry on.
18: Yes, here you are. It looks all right. You old man.
6: Oh, me?
18: Corporal, take off your belt and undo the back of your tunic.
6: I beg your pardon.
18: Do as I say. Remove your belt.
5: If he thinks my trousers are going to fall down, he's wrong. I've got my braces on.
18: Now watch carefully what I am doing. I have tied one end of the piece of string to the pin of your grenade. Now, Captain, just to make sure your behavior is correct, the old man will march in front of us with the grenade in the back of his trousers. One false move from anyone, and I will pull the string.
23: Oh, a terrible way to die.
19: Now listen to me. I'm the commanding officer here, and it's only right that I should have the grenade.
5: I will not allow you to have a bomb in your trousers, sir. It's not befitted to your station. It's different from me. I'm expendable, sir. Anyway, they can put 20 bombs in my trousers, another 20 in my tunic, and 3 more in my forage cap, but they still won't make me crack.
19: That's the spirit, Jones. There you are, Muller. How can you ever hope to beat us? You see the sort of men we breed in this country?
18: Yes, rather stupid ones.
19: You can sneer. But you've forgotten one thing, Captain.
18: What is that?
19: The Royal Navy. Royal Navy. You've got to cross 25 miles of water. You'll never make it.
18: I think we will, because all of you will be on the boat with me.
10: I'm sorry, I can't go on a boat. I always have to take seasickness pills now before I shall be ever so ill.
5: Oh, do be quiet, Frank.
10: What?
18: You shall leave behind the old man with the Red Cross bag, and he can tell your Royal Navy that you are all with us on the boat. They will not fire on their own people.
19: Very clever, aren't you?
18: Yeah, I think so. Now, Captain, I'm going to unload your revolver there, and then you can have it back. After all, everything must look as right as possible.
15: Excuse me, but do you think I'll be back in time for the Harvest Festival? Because if not, I really ought to ring up the bishop before we go.
18: Out of the question. You're coming with us. And when we get to France, you will all be my prisoners. And then we shall open the little notebook and examine the list.
10: Oh, no. Uncle Arthur, it's not fair. Tell him I was only joking about Hitler. I didn't mean it. I didn't know Germans didn't have a sense of humour.
18: You'll notice, Captain, we are almost at the harbour.
19: You won't get away with it.
18: I think I will.
10: Uncle Arthur?
22: Mm-hmm.
10: If I was to tell Captain Muller that there's only a dummy detonator in the grenade, do you think he'd take my name off the list?
8: Oh, be quiet, Frank, please. I want to keep that to ourselves for the moment.
15: Hey, Captain Mannering, look. Is that no... It's Colonel Winters coming towards us, Mansell.
19: You're right, Fraser, it is. Right, Muller, the game's up. What are you going to do now?
18: I am not going to do anything. You will bluff your way out.
0: Please, Captain Mannering, if you don't do as he says, he'll pull my string and I shall be no more.
19: Oh, no, he won't.
18: Oh, yes, I will.
0: Captain Mannering, do you hear that? He says he will.
15: Mannering!
18: Here comes your colonel. I'm warning you, Captain. Behave quite naturally.
19: Good morning, sir.
2: Where on earth are you taking the prisoner, Mannering?
19: Well, the fact is, sir,
6: We're going for a walk, sir.
0: That's right, sir. We're going down to the harbour. Being men of the sea, they like to have a good breeze at them.
18: No. Be very careful, Captain. Remember the grenade.
2: You know, I'm surprised at you, Mannering. Your men are usually so smartly turned out.
19: How do you mean, sir?
2: Well, why is Corporal Jones's tunic so untidy? And what's that great lump of string hanging down his back?
19: String, sir?
2: Yes, look, here.
0: Don't pull it.
2: What's this pin on the end? What on earth is going on?
19: Get it out, Jones.
0: I'm trying to, Mr. Mannering. I'm trying. It slipped down. Don't panic.
8: Excuse me, Colonel Winters. I wonder if I might borrow your revolver.
2: I wish someone would tell me what's going on.
8: Well, I'll explain in a moment, sir. Now, listen to me, you German chaps. Would you mind offering just getting up against that wall with your hands up? Otherwise, I might have to shoot you. That's better, yes.
19: Wait a minute. That grenade should have gone off long ago.
0: So it should. Oh, Mr. Mannering, I've been saved, sir. I've been saved.
19: Wilson, I thought I told you to prime those grenades.
8: I did, sir, with dummies.
19: Really? Why is it you never do as you... You've saved Jones' life.
8: Well, now perhaps you'll agree with me, sir. It really is awfully dangerous to keep the grenades primed.
19: All right, Wilson. You made your point. If you think I'm going to write it out 500 times, you're mistaken. Jones!
3: Yep.
19: Fall the men in. Stand by to escort the prisoners back to the church hall.
3: Right, fall in, men. Get the prisoners lined up.
19: Come on, Pike. Didn't you hear Corporal Jones?
17: Yes, sir.
19: What are you doing, boy?
10: I'm just tearing up Captain Muller's notebook. And there... I snapped his pencil in two as well. When the war's over, I'm not having given my name to her Hitler, so there.

0: In that episode of Dad's Army, based on the original television series by Jimmy Perry and David Croft, you heard Arthur Lowe as Captain Mannering, John LeMessurier as Sergeant Wilson, Clive Dunn, Corporal Jones, John Lorry, Private Fraser, Arnold Ridley, Private Godfrey, Ian Lavender, Private Pike, Frank Williams, the Vicar, Philip Maddock, Captain Muller, Larry Martin, Private Walker, and Fraser Carr as Colonel Winters. The Deadly Attachment was adapted for radio by Harold Snowd and Michael Knowles and produced by John Dias.
1: 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They really do know what they like. Tibby, Tibby, Tibby.
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Yes, ladies and gentlemen, Charlotte Greenwood is brought to you this Sunday and every Sunday at this time by the makers of Hallmark greeting cards to remind you that every time you want to remember someone, you'll find a Hallmark card that says just what you want to say the way you want to say it. So when you choose a card, look on the back for the three identifying words, a Hallmark card. Yes, don't forget, a Hallmark card will best express your perfect taste, your thoughtfulness. And here is our star, that lovable lady of stage, screen, and radio, Charlotte Greenwood.

0: Barton home, where Charlotte is raising the three Barton children. Although she doesn't know it, she's heading full tilt for more trouble. On this particular Wednesday morning, we find her in the hall talking to Judge Cronin, and she's saying...
1: Why, certainly, Judge. I'd love to have your niece stay with us over Easter. Tell me about her.
2: Well, her name's Susan, and she lives over in Porterville. That's a little town over near Mound City.
1: Yes, I've driven through Porterville. It's one of those places where you say, that's a nice town we're coming to, wasn't it?
2: Yes, well, her folks promised her she could come to Lakeview for the Easter Monday Red Cross Ball, so they're sending her to me.
1: Me?
2: Entertaining a 15-year-old girl.
1: Well, you leave everything to me, Judge. Barbara and I will see that Susan is well entertained.
2: Oh, Barbara and Susie are old friends. They used to play together. Way back when they were both in short dresses.
1: That seems impossible.
2: You mean them playing together?
1: No, the dresses could be any shorter.
2: Oh.
1: When will Susan arrive?
2: Well, let's see. Susan?
1: Yes.
2: Well,
1: maybe you'll bring her up from the bus, will you?
2: Yes, I'll bring her up from the bus station tomorrow morning. And by the way, it happens that I have a couple of tickets for the Easter Monday ball, and, I was wondering... I was wondering...
1: Yes, well, now we're both wondering. Go on.
2: Well, I was going to say... I wonder if you'd go with me, huh? Will you, huh? Will you?
1: Oh, Judge, I think you're kind and thoughtful and... Shall I say, debonair?
2: Yes, yes, please do. Then you'll go to the ball with me?
1: No.
2: No?
1: No.
2: Oh.
1: No. But I might be able to let you know later.
2: Well, look, I'll see you tomorrow morning, Miss Greenwood, when I bring Susie. I'm so relieved. I'm sure you know how to entertain a junior miss.
1: Oh, yes, I was a junior miss once myself. Trouble was, I kept on missing. rest assured, Judge, the whole family will be delighted to have Susan here. Oh, just delighted.
3: Charlotte, you mean on account of this Susie character coming this morning, I've got to move out of my room again? For corn's sake.
1: Now, Jack, is that a nice way to talk?
4: And that's just exactly the way I feel.
1: Now, Barbara.
4: Oh, but Don Benson's going to be home on leave for Easter ball, and what'll I do with Susie?
1: Well, maybe we can find a boyfriend for her, and then you can all go together.
4: Oh, yes, but Don and I are practically engaged. It's no fun dragging somebody else along when you go out with that... certain man.
1: Barbara, never call a man certain till you're certain he can't get away. How are you doing with that oatmeal, Robert?
5: Okay, Aunt Charlotte. I'm glad Susie is coming.
1: Well, thank goodness somebody is. Robert, you're a man after my own heart.
5: What's that mean?
1: Come to think of it, I wouldn't know. I never had a man after mine.
5: Oh, Aunt Charlotte. What makes you so glad she's coming, Bobby?
6: Because Jack told me she's a fat chick with a bumpy frame.
2: Bobby.
1: A what?
6: Yeah, and I want to see her so I'll know what that means.
1: Well, whatever it means, Jack ought to be ashamed of himself.
3: Well, gee whiz, Aunt Charlotte, you've never seen Susie.
5: And we have. Jack and I used to play with her every summer when we went to the farm.
3: She's a little squirt with pigtails.
5: And braces on her teeth.
1: Well, I always say braces are better than spaces.
3: Well, you ought to see that face of hers. Honest, Aunt Charlotte. She's the one they wrote that song about. My screams are getting better all the time.
1: Now, children, please. Now, she's Judge Cronin's niece, and we're going to help her enjoy her Easter.
5: Oh, well, all right, Aunt Charlotte. I'll do everything I can to make her happy. I don't know where I'll find a boy to take her places.
3: Well, get Howard Morton. He's as big a goon as she is.
6: Hey, look. There's a taxi outside. It's Judge Cronin and a girl.
4: Oh, that's Susie.
3: What did I tell you? Look at those pigtails.
4: Oh, and that sweater and Bobby's talk.
3: Yeah, and she's still got those braces in her mouth.
6: I can't see. Did she bring her floppy frame?
1: Well, come along, children. Let's all go and let her in. Well, Judge Cronin, come right in.
2: Good morning, Miss Greenwood. Come. Step right in. Susan, this is Miss Greenwood, the lady I told you about.
1: I'm happy to meet you, Susan.
7: Hi, Miss Greenwood. Gee, can I have your autograph? I've got my book right here.
1: Yeah. Well, perhaps a little later, Susan.
7: Oh, it'll only take a second. Sign right here.
2: A little later, Susan. Susan's quite an autograph collector. You haven't said hello to Jack and Barbara, Susan.
7: Oh, yeah. Hello, Jack. Gee, you've certainly changed.
3: You haven't, Susie.
1: You remember Barbara, Susan.
7: Hi, Barbara. Golly, that's a sharp-looking dress.
5: Thank you, Susie. May I take that package you're carrying?
7: Yeah, but be awful careful. That's my whole collection of Frankie Vannucci records.
3: Frankie Vannucci? You collect his records?
7: Yeah. Don't you just think he's heavenly? When he sings, don't you just swoon?
3: Swoon? Me? Oh, Oh, brother.
2: Miss Greenwood, have you made up your mind yet about...
1: About going to the ball? Yes. No, I haven't decided yet.
2: Well, now, don't forget, we're going to trip the light fantastic.
1: Oh, Judge, is that trip really necessary?

0: Charlotte, have you phoned Howard Morton yet?
1: Yes, dear. He's coming over to meet Susan right away.
0: Did he sound excited when you talked to him about taking her to the ball?
1: Excited? He bubbled so much I wasn't sure whether I was listening to a boy or water running out of a bathtub.
0: Howard's like that. He doesn't get to go out with girls much. He's kind of a drip.
1: A drip?
0: Mm-hmm. And just between us, so is Susie.
1: My, how times have changed. In my day, when you had a drip in the house, you called in a plumber. Now you call in another drip. But now, you are going to be nice to Susan, aren't you, dear?
0: Oh, yes, Aunt Charlotte, I promise. And if Howard won't take her to the ball after he sees her, well, she can go with Don and me.
1: What would a G.I. possibly do with two girls? I'll see who that is, Barbara.
2: Hi, Miss Greenwood.
1: Oh, Howard, we've been expecting you. Come in.
2: Yay, I dashed right over. Gee, I'm anxious to meet this Susie you told me about. Is she real pretty?
1: Well, she's anxious to meet you, too, Howard. Come in the living room. We're having some chocolate.
2: Okay.
0: Oh, hello, Howard.
2: Oh, hi, Barbara. Oh, Susie isn't here, huh?
0: Oh, she'll be right down. Won't you have some chocolate?
2: Oh, yes, thanks.
1: Oh, it's nice of you to ask Susan to the ball.
2: Yeah, it is.
1: Mm-hmm.
2: Of course, I haven't asked her yet.
1: Mm-hmm.
2: I haven't even seen her yet.
1: Yes, oh, but you're going to ask her, aren't you?
2: Oh, sure, sure. I bet if she's a friend of yours, Barbara, she's real pretty. Is she pretty?
0: Well, to be perfectly
1: frank... Oh, we forgot to give Howard a napkin. Here, Howard.
2: Yes, thanks. What were you going to say, Barbara?
0: Well, about Susie. To be perfectly frank...
1: Oh, and we forgot the cookies. Oh, have a cookie, Howard. Oh, they are delicious.
2: Yes, thanks. Mm-hmm. Now, what were you going to say about Susie?
3: Hi, everybody. What's cooking?
1: Oh, here, Susan. Now, come in, dear.
2: Is that... That Susie? That...
0: You upset the whole train.
2: Oh, gosh, Miss Greenwood. I'm sorry. Gosh, I better go now.
1: Well, never mind that, Howard. Never mind. Now, but you haven't met Susan.
2: Oh, yeah. Hiya, Susie. Goodbye.
1: But, Howard, aren't you forgetting something?
2: Yeah, but I...
1: You wanted to ask her something, don't you remember? The ball.
2: Oh, yeah, the ball. All right. Will you go to the Easter Monday ball with me? I'll call for you about 8 o'clock. Thanks very much. Goodbye.
1: Susan, Howard is just a little shy.
3: He's not shy. He doesn't want to take me. Nobody ever wants to take me, and I know why, too.
1: Now, Susan.
3: These braces on my teeth. It's my hair and my clothes.
1: But Howard did ask you to go.
3: I won't go. I won't go. I'm not looking like this.
1: Now, look, child. You're going to the ball. But first, I want to have a word with you. Susan, you're 15, and you look 15. Now, the very things you worry about, your teeth and braces and the way your hair acts up, why, you'll forget all about that a year from now.
3: You don't understand, Miss Greenwood. You're glamorous and you're a Hollywood star.
1: Child, I'd like to be starting again with your age and your equipment.
3: But the ball is Monday night. I want to be glamorous now.
1: Now, wait a minute. I have an idea. But you know that beauty goes a lot deeper than lip rouge and a party dress. So if I do something for you, you've got to promise to do two things for me.
3: What, Miss Greenwood?
1: That you won't lose your head, and that on Tuesday morning after the ball, you'll wake up and be 15-year-old Susan again. Promise?
3: I promise.
1: All right. Then right now, I've got to make a phone call.

0: Why, Mr. Anderson and Judge Cronin. Boys, come in.
1: Morning, Charlie.
2: Good morning, Miss Greenwood.
0: Why, I didn't expect to see you two on Saturday morning. What can I do for you?
1: Don't ask me. Ask Cronin. You talked me into driving him out.
2: Quite. I have a personal matter to discuss with Miss Greenwood. Anderson, I don't imagine you'd like to wait out in the car.
1: No, I don't imagine I would.
2: I see. Well, Miss Greenwood, today is Saturday. Tomorrow is Sunday, and the next day is Monday?
0: Mm-hmm. There's a whole weekend gone. We haven't accomplished a thing. Terrible, isn't it?
2: Well, Monday, Miss Greenwood, is the night of the ball. I want to know, are you or are you not going with me?
1: Huh? Hey, what is
2: this? This, Anderson, I repeat, is a personal matter between Miss Greenwood and me.
1: Oh, is it?
3: Yes.
1: Well, it so happens that I've got 2 tickets to that ball, and I've been planning to ask Charlotte myself.
0: Why, Mr. Anderson, how well you've kept your secret.
2: Now, wait a minute, Anderson. I have a prior claim here. I asked her 3 days ago.
1: Yes, and you haven't even got an answer yet. So, poo-poo to you.
3: Oh, is that so? Well, poo-poo to you, too.
1: Oh. Well, if you want to put it on that basis, poo-poo, poo-poo to you.
0: So that's what it's like to have men fight over you.
2: Look, Miss Greenwood, which one of us are you going with?
0: Boys, can't I tell you later? I'm expecting Maybelle of Hollywood any moment now.
1: Maybelle of Hollywood?
0: Mm-hmm.
1: The famous glamour expert?
0: Maybelle is here in town at the Warfield Theater with the Air Force show. Oh, it's an opportunity that was made to order.
2: Yes. Well, Maybelle, the makeup expert, glamorizes all the movie stars. Well, we'll have to meet her, eh, Anderson?
1: Yeah, we'll wait. Tell me, Charlotte, what's she like?
0: Well, I've never met Maybelle.
2: Never met her?
0: No. Do I look like I'd ever been glamorized?
3: Oh, but in your case, Miss Greenwood, no one would need to gild the lily.
0: Maybe not, but sometimes I think they might have simonized the stalk. that's the doorbell. How do you do?
4: Good afternoon, madame. This is the Barton residence, I trust?
0: Yes, it is.
4: And you then are Mrs. Greenwood, I trust?
0: Well, don't be quite so trusting. It's not Mrs. Greenwood, it's Miss Greenwood.
4: Oh, I'm sorry.
0: You're sorry.
5: Won't you come in?
4: Merci, thank you.
5: This is Judge Cronin and Mr. Anderson, and I don't believe I caught your name.
4: Oh, I did not throw it. It is Maybelle.
2: Well, that's it.
5: What?
2: You're Maybelle?
4: Monsieur Maybelle, oui, oui.
3: Monsieur Maybelle, whoa, whoa.
4: A tourist.
1: I think we'll be going now.
2: Yes, goodbye, Miss Greenwood.
0: Goodbye, boys.
4: Now, Miss Greenwood, what is this job you have for me?
0: Well, sir, it's not exactly a job. It's more like a project. Just a second, I'll call her. Susan?
6: Did you call me, Miss Greenwood?
4: Just one moment. Stand where you are, please. Uh-huh. Hmm? Oh-ho! Aha!
6: Uh-huh.
4: Oh, no, no.
6: Oh, no?
4: Oui-oui.
0: Oh, oui.
4: Oui-oui!
0: Oui-oui!
6: Say, what's he talking about?
0: I'm not sure, but I think he's figuring out a retread job.

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0: Now, back to our story. It's Saturday evening in the Barton home, and Jack is just coming excitedly down the stairs.
1: Charlotte.
2: Well, good heavens, Jack. What happened?
1: Gosh, I just met Susie upstairs, and I didn't even know her. Why, she's beautiful. Her hair's done different. She's taken the braces off her teeth, and, well, she's got on an evening gown that'd knock your eyes out.
2: Yes, well, push yours back in, Jack. It's one of my evening gowns, cut down a little.
1: Yours?
2: Huh?
1: But, gosh, well, I've seen you in an evening gown, and, well, honest, Aunt Charlotte, you never look like that.
2: Well, of course not. You can't get any more out of an evening gown than you put into it. Where are you going, Jack?
1: Upstairs to take another look. Boy, she's terrific.
2: It looks like Susie's a success.
3: Hi, Miss Greenwood.
2: Oh, Howard, come in.
3: Thank you. Is Susan here?
2: Yes, Howard, I'll call her.
3: Oh, no. Don't call her. I can't take her to the ball, so I don't want to see her.
2: Oh, but Howard, if you tell her yourself, she might make you see things differently.
3: Oh, well, thanks anyway, but something has come up.
2: Excuse me, Howard.
3: Uh-huh.
2: Well, of all people.
4: Hello, Miss Greenwood.
2: John Benson, I can't believe it. I didn't know that you were in town already.
4: Oh, didn't Barbara tell you? I got in this afternoon. A bunch of us are going over to Janet's house to dance.
2: Say, the Army certainly agrees with you, young man. Oh, you look you. Wonderful. This is Howard Morton, Private Don Benson.
4: Hi, Howard.
3: How do you do? Well, look, Miss Greenwood, you just give Susie my message, will you? I gotta go.
2: Well, wait a minute now. Somebody's coming down the stairs. It might be Susan.
4: Well, who's Susan? I want to see Barbara. I haven't... Who's this?
3: It's Susan. Gosh.
5: How do you do, Mr. Morton?
3: Hello.
2: Don, this is our house guest. Susan, may I present Barbara's friend, Don Benton.
5: Hi.
4: Well, hi. Gee, I didn't know you were here. Are you coming along with us tonight?
5: Sure, I'm coming.
4: Well, swell. Say, I got my dad's car outside. Get your coat and let's go.
3: Say, Susan, I wanted to see you about...
5: Good night, Miss Greenwood.
2: But, children, aren't you going to wait for Barbara?
4: Oh, sure. We'll wait out in the car. Good night.
2: Dear me. Howard?
3: Yeah?
2: Do you know how to get in touch with Mr. Anthony?

0: But, Barbara, dear, you've been crying ever since you came home. What happened?
1: We went to Janice, and Don danced with Susie. Pretty soon he wasn't dancing with me at all.
0: Oh, dear.
1: Oh, Aunt Charlotte.

0: Good morning, Miss Greenwood.
1: But, Howard, what brings you here so early this morning?
0: Oh, gee, Miss Greenwood, I couldn't sleep all night.
1: Why, Howard, don't tell me you've fallen in love with Susan.
0: Well, I... Gee, she's the most wonderful girl I ever almost had. And now that soldier Don Benson is taking her away from me. My whole life's going to be ruined.
1: Oh, dear.
0: Miss Greenwood, what'll I do?
1: Don, if you can find a way of telling Barbara you've fallen in love with somebody else without making her unhappy, you're a genius. Are you sure that it's not just an infatuation?
2: Miss Greenwood, since I've been in the Army, I've been around. I know the real thing when it

0: happens, I'm going to marry Susan.
1: Have you talked to her about it?
0: Well, no. You see, we danced all evening. We didn't have a chance to talk.
1: You realize, Don, that if you should get married, sometimes the music stops and you have to make conversation?
0: Yeah, but that isn't what I wanted to ask you. It's about Barbara. I've got to figure out some way of telling her without hurting her feelings.
1: Oh, dear.
0: Miss Greenwood, what'll I do?
1: Susan, could I talk with you a minute?
2: Yes, Miss Greenwood. Only would you mind calling me Suzanne?
1: You like that better than Susan?
2: Well, I think it fits my personality better, don't you? I mean, now that I've grown up.
1: My, how you've aged since we first met. But look, Susie.
2: Suzanne.
1: Suzanne, pardon me. I wonder if you realize how unhappy you're making this Easter Sunday for Barbara.
2: It's very happy for me.
1: I know, but maybe it won't be so happy when you realize what you're doing.
2: I don't care.
1: Now, Susan, Suzanne, in spite of that dress, you know, you're still a little girl. And you're meddling with a lot of emotions that you don't understand.
2: I don't know what you're talking about.
1: That's exactly my point. Now, tell me, dear, when you and Don were together last night, did you have much chance to talk?
2: Talk?
1: Uh-huh.
2: Oh, no, we couldn't. We were dancing.
1: Then you're going to have a chance, because I'm asking Don over tonight. Come on. Go in the living room, dear. Howard and Don just came, and they're in there with Susan.
3: But Aunt Charlotte, why'd you have to invite Don?
1: Well, they both told me that they hadn't had an opportunity to talk yet.
3: Yeah, but when people talk, they just get to like each other more.
1: Oh, they do. Hmm? Well, you never went to a political convention. Come on, now, let's go in.
3: No, Aunt Charlotte. I'm going up to my room.
4: Hi, Miss Greenwood.
1: Hello, Howard. Good evening, Don. Oh, if you and Susan were talking, don't let me interrupt you.
0: Oh, we were just talking about the weather.
1: The weather? When there are so many other things to talk about. Well, Susan, tell him about your collection of Vannucci records.
2: Oh, I'd love to. Do you collect Frankie Vannucci records too, Don?
0: Me? That guy?
2: Don't you think he's heavenly? When he sings, don't you just swoon?
0: The only thing that's made me swoon lately is a 60-pound pack.
4: Oh, I'm a Vannucci fan, Susie. I think he's really copacetic.
2: I think he's copacetic, too.
1: I knew you two had something in common. Even if it's copacetic, it's something. You have his autograph, too, haven't you, Susan?
2: Yeah. I got it the last time he appeared here in Lakeview. Oh, boy, it's in lavender ink, too.
4: Gee, Vannucci's autograph in lavender ink.
0: Suzanne, you mean you hung around outside a theater like all those young kids in sweaters and bobby socks?
2: Oh, no. I got him right in his taxi cab, and I wouldn't let him out until he signed it.
1: Isn't that wonderful? I can hardly believe it.
0: Yeah, I can hardly believe it either.
1: Well, tell us more about Vannucci, dear.
4: Yes. How close did you get to him? Did you touch him?
2: Ah, who wants to talk? Let's dance.
0: Swell.
2: I got some really hep jives. Here's a record I bought yesterday. A new arrangement of The General Jumps at Dawn.
1: Mm-hmm. Must be a sequel to that piece, The Private Collapsed at Roll Call.
2: Don, let's do the sugar rip.
0: The sugar rip? Gosh, I don't know how to dance that.
1: Well, don't look at me. All I know is the gavotte.
4: Susan, I do the sugar rip, Susie.
2: Oh, gee, swell, Howard. What are we waiting for? Let's swing on out.
4: Come on. Are you happy?
2: You're plenty solid yourself, Howard. Come on, let's go to town.
0: Gosh, I didn't know she danced that way.
1: Is that dancing? It looks like a riot set to music.
0: Say, Miss Greenwood.
1: Yes?
0: How old is Susan, anyway?
1: Well, I thought you knew. She's all of 15.
0: 15? She's only 15?
2: Wait a minute. I ripped your dress, Miss Greenwood.
1: Oh, think nothing of it, child. It's an Adrian, but it's worth it.
2: Oh, I'll go upstairs and change. When I get my bobby socks on, I'll really be on the beat.
4: While you're changing, I'll go get some of my records. I got a slew of platters that really come on.
1: Oh, do you mind if I turn this phonograph off, Don?
0: Not at all. say, Miss Greenwood?
1: Yes, Don.
0: Do you know where Barbara is? I've got to ask her something.
1: What, Don?
0: She'll go to the ball with me on Monday night.

0: Aunt Charlotte. I don't know why they call it Blue Monday. This is the happiest day I've ever had in my whole life.
1: I'm happy too, Barbara, if you're happy. Is everything all right between you and Don?
0: Well, he's taking me to the ball tonight. What do you think?
1: And guess what? Susan is going with Howard Morton.
0: Oh, I'm glad, Aunt Charlotte. She's really a sweet child.
1: Yes, if she'll just remember that she is a child for at least a year or two longer. And I think maybe she will now. I'll go. I think I know who this is. Why, it's Mr. Anderson and Judge Cronin. Boys, I was just thinking of you two.
2: Yes, and we too have been thinking of you, too.
1: Too?
3: Yes. We want to know, Charlotte, which one of us is taking you to the ball?
1: Well, I'll tell you. I think the world of you, Judge Cronin.
2: Yeah.
1: And you too, Mr. Anderson?
4: Oh.
1: You're both my dear, thoughtful friends.
2: Oh.
1: I think you're both wonderful.
2: Oh.
1: So I'm not going with either one of you.
2: Oh.
1: No, boys, I'm going with both of you.
2: Oh.
1: Now come in while I get ready.

0: Charlotte Greenwood will be back in a moment. 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
1: Friends, we always think of the Easter season as being a particularly happy time. We associate Easter with the coming of spring, with colorful Easter parades, and the joy of family reunions. While the spiritual significance of Easter, too, is one of rejoicing and gladness. Even in wartime, we can help to keep this occasion a happy one. For regardless of wartime separation, we can stay close to our families and friends. Through your thoughtful messages, you can always triumph over distance and loneliness and heartache and bring your dear ones home

0: Mr. Freeburn Smith, bless your heart. Are you sure that everybody knows that we are on the air 2.5 hours later, starting next Sunday?
1: Are you kidding? I told them at the beginning of the show and in the middle, and you're going to tell them right now.
0: That's right, I am. And now, until next Sunday at the new time, remember, 2.5 hours later, this is Charlotte Greenwood saying...

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1: 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Johnson, with John Brown, Charles Cantor, and Edward Ryan, will be here to the 20th Century Fox, came to you from Hollywood. 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
3: And now, in cooperation with police and federal law enforcement departments throughout the United States, the only national program that brings you authentic police case histories.
4: Tonight, the case of the horse race hijackers who found a bulletproof racket to rob Peter without paying Paul, but who learned too late that the law itself is bulletproof.
3: And now to gangbusters and facts that show the operation of our law enforcement officials in their war against the underworld. Gangbusters has asked John J. Sullivan, former chief of detectives and deputy police, to narrate by proxy tonight's case.
5: The inside facts in the case of the horse race hijackers.
3: Commissioner Sullivan, I know the gang you're going to tell us about tonight was one of the most troublesome the New York City police have run up against in recent years.
6: That's right, Don. Detectives in Brooklyn had a difficult time. And although they suspected numerous crimes were being committed by this gang, there was never so much as a complaint from a victim.
3: No complaints? That sounds odd. Suppose you tell us about it, Commissioner.
6: Well, Don, I think it'd be best to start last summer. On a side street in the busy Flatbush section of Brooklyn, there was a small delicatessen store. One morning, as the proprietor was about finished waiting on one customer, another man opened the door and walked in.
7: Hiya, Gus.
8: Oh.
7: Yeah, I'll be with you in a moment, Rico. Then I get through with the customer.
8: Yeah, take your time, Gus.
7: See, mister. Beer, cheese, salt, anything else?
8: No, that's all right now.
7: 60 and 20 is 80 and 12 is 92.
8: Yeah,
7: 92. Oh, excuse me a minute.
8: Yes, go ahead.
7: Gus Delicatessen, Gus talking.
9: Hello, Gus, it's Mrs. Stanchek.
7: Oh, hold the phone a minute, Mrs. Stanchek. I got a customer.
9: Oh, okay, Gus.
8: Well, here's your dough, mister.
7: 92 cents, right. So long, come again.
8: Yeah, I'll come again, soon.
7: Another minute, Rico.
8: Okay.
7: The customer on the phone.
8: I got plenty of time, Gus.
9: Look, Gus, I'll tell you what I want.
7: Yeah?
9: Give me 2 to win and 2 to show on Pelican in the fourth at Jamaica.
7: Pelican 202. Yeah. Anything else, Mrs. Stentrick?
9: Yeah, throw in a $2 bet for me on the blue and gold entry in the seventh, will you?
7: I got it, okay.
9: Right, I'll talk to you tomorrow, Gus.
7: Okay. Rico, better I should stick to the delicatessen business. Just taking bets on the ponies is getting down my nerves.
8: You're going to complain, Gus. You get all the gravy and none of the risk.
7: None of the risk? All I can see is cops, cops. I thought even the customer just now was a cop. Every time that door opens, I get a feeling it's a law. The law is hot on us. I don't want no law.
8: So what? A little pinch, a little fine. You don't even have to pay that. We pay it for you. I tell you, you're riding a gravy train.
7: Yeah, maybe. But someday I'm going to wake up and find a skunk in the caboose.
8: All right, then quit. Who's stopping you?
7: Well, Rico, the money is easy, all right?
8: Well, what are you complaining in? Let's see your sheets.
7: I got them already for you. You had a good week. A lot of bets.
8: Yeah, it's not bad, Gus. Not bad. A boss will like this.
7: And here's the cash take.
8: You got your percentage out?
7: What next?
8: 20, 40, 50, 80.
7: Put it away, Rico. It's coming somebody.
8: Yeah.
7: Oh, it's him. That same fella. He's back. I told you, cops, Rico, what...
8: Quiet, Gus.
10: Now, take a look at whatever you put in your pocket.
8: You got no right to look at anything.
7: Please, gentlemen, my store...
8: Shut up, you. You're in enough trouble already.
7: Yeah.
10: Come on, hand it over.
8: You'll need a warrant, copper.
10: Copper? Do we look like cops?
8: Hey, what is this?
10: What's it look like? It's a heist. Get what's on him, pal.
8: Look, you guys, you're going to get in trouble.
11: Don't move, Rico.
7: Please, my...
10: That's enough out of you two.
11: Here we are, boss, all his collections.
10: Well, let's go.
11: What about the cash register?
7: Oh, no.
10: Forget it. It's not in our line. Forget it.
11: Right.
10: Don't either of you move for 5 minutes. Remember. Come on. Come on, boys.
7: Rico, I quit. I got to quit. Ordinary hold-up men is bad enough, but hijackers means big trouble.
8: Shut up. And keep quiet about this, Gus, until I talk to the boss. If any mob thinks they can get away with hijacking us, they're nuts.
10: That incident, Don, in the Brooklyn delicatessen store, whose proprietor had a sideline of taking bets on horse races, started off a series of events which together make tonight's case. Whenever one gang of criminals fights another, the job of the police is extremely difficult. Horse race betting away from the track is a crime and is carried on undercover by racketeers and gamblers. These big shots manage to keep themselves far away from the actual transaction of the bet, and thus can seldom be touched by law enforcement officers. When a situation such as this hijacking arises, naturally the racketeers will not report it to the police. They prefer to handle it in their own way, as you'll see. But the hijackers also had plans, and they were discussing them in a tavern a few hours after their first job.
12: Cahill, you still gotta sell me. Maybe we were just lucky.
6: Well, you'll have to make up your mind, Luke. In or out. It was a cinch the way we handled that job in a delicatessen store this morning. We can repeat the same thing 100 times.
12: Yeah, but you know what I'm worried about. Those bookies are tough if they want to be. They got all kinds of muscle men. We can't go around knocking over their collectors without getting the big shots peeved.
6: Yeah, I'd let them get peeved. As long as we don't have cop trouble, I'm not excited.
12: Yeah, that's another thing. What makes you so sure the cops won't stick their nose in, huh?
6: Yeah, use your head, Luke. If you were taking bets on the horses, would you run to the cops should some hijack your money or collectors? Nah, not in your life you wouldn't. The cops would throw you in a can sooner than look at you.
12: Okay, we'll try it until something better turns up.
6: What could be better? This is the safest pitch in the world. A few weeks' work, make us a rich bunch of boys. And without a beef to the law from the gamblers. That's all. Just a few weeks' work. Now let's get to it.
8: Oh, now look, boss. Now could I help it? They got me tagged, that's all.
13: Once I can understand, Vigo, but getting hijacked 3 times in a month ain't fun anymore.
8: You talk like I was the only one getting took. They're knocking runners from every bookie in town.
9: Yeah, things are bad all over. Here's a glass of beer for you, Rigo.
8: Yeah, thanks.
13: You keep your nose out of this, Stella. Look, Rigo, I'm telling you once and for all, this has got to stop.
8: All right, then, look, Gray, how about give me a little protection?
13: You're no baby. Stop packing a heater yourself.
8: Be reasonable, will you, Gray? There was 4 of them last time. Besides, I never used a gun before.
9: It's easy. Just be careful not to point it at people you like.
13: Go on, Rigo Scram.
8: Well, what are we going to do, Gray?
13: Go on, get those collections in.
8: Look, Gray.
13: Yeah?
8: You were kidding about me packing a gun, huh?
13: Yeah, forget it. Go on, collect it, though.
8: Sure, Gray, sure.
13: And be careful.
8: I'll check with you later.
13: Don't say it, Stella. Don't say it.
9: Who said I was going to say something?
13: Well, you were thinking it. What a spot to be in.
9: Oh, why don't you stop yapping and do something about it?
13: Yeah, yeah. Get me the police commissioner on the phone. I want to register a complaint.
9: Well, if I were you, I...
13: Well, you're not me. But go ahead.
9: Okay. Look, there must be 12 bookmakers like you losing a bundle of dough every week.
13: So
9: why don't you all get together? You know, e pluribus unum.
13: With those chumps? Hey.
9: Well, didn't you ever hear of a trade association? Where all the competitors get together for the mutual benefit of the industry?
13: I hate to say so, Stella, but maybe you got an idea.
9: See? Mention the word mutual and already you're interested.
13: Yeah, maybe between us we can round up enough heat to scare those hijackers off. Yeah, think I'll call Burley and the Gimp. This is something they ought to be real glad to hear.
14: Detective Division, Lieutenant O'Rourke.
15: Hello, Lieutenant. Sergeant Martin.
14: Oh, yes, Sergeant.
15: I just picked up a piece of information.
14: Yes?
15: Seems our friend Gray and Burley and the Gimp, plus a few other big-shot bookies, had a meeting last night.
14: Well, that must be on the hijacking of their collectors.
15: I wouldn't be surprised. This guy told me they're going to take some action.
14: All right, I've been expecting it, Sergeant.
15: You know, I wish we could take some action.
14: No, I don't see how we can yet. We have no report that there have been robberies. Everything we know unofficially. When the time comes, we'll move in.
12: Hope that guy has as much on him now as last time, Cagle.
6: We'll see in a minute. Now, run his car into the curb, right?
12: Hold on.
6: Come on, let's take the curb.
16: Hey, what's the idea?
6: Come on, get out of there.
16: Hey, listen, you guys.
6: I want that dough. Come on, get out.
16: Hey, wait on me, will you?
6: Watch it, pal. Another car. Yeah, I see it. Come on, back the car.
12: gorillas. They're going to shoot.
10: All right, give it back to him. Let's get out of here.
12: Yeah, right with you.
10: Let's go.
12: Yeah.
10: All right, straight ahead. And turn left. So, Don, as the police had feared, open warfare broke out between the syndicate of racehorse bookmakers and the gangsters who were hijacking their collectors and messengers. Now, with or without a complaint from the victims, it was the job of the police to bring the situation to a head.
3: Now, back to gangbusters. You were telling us, Commissioner Sullivan, how strong-arm men employed by the horse race gambling syndicate and the bandits who were hijacking the gamblers' messengers engaged in a gun battle on a Brooklyn street.
10: That's right, John. And within seconds after the shooting fray, members of both parties had fled the scene. Fortunately, no one was injured. By the time Lieutenant Frank O'Rourke, head of the squad of detectives assigned to investigate the rumored hijackings, arrived on the scene, a large crowd had gathered.
17: All right, all right. Stand back there. Come on, Lieutenant.
18: Right with you.
17: Open up here. Coming through.
18: Police officers, open up. Coming through. Coming through.
17: All right, come on.
18: That back.
17: Now look, go on home, folks. There's nothing to see. It's all over. I said it's all over. Now come on, break it up.
18: Sergeant.
17: Yeah, come in, Lieutenant. Get moving out of here.
19: All right. Okay, right. Oh, wow. All Brooklyn must be here, Lieutenant.
20: Any witness have a description of these men?
19: No. Nobody could say what any of them looked like. Most of the people on the sidewalk even thought the men in the second car might have been police officers. What do you make of it, Lieutenant?
20: Go out and pick up Gray. I want to talk to him.
19: Ah. Then you think the bookies' gorillas jumped up the hijackers, huh?
20: Yeah, maybe. One thing I do know, I don't want anything like this to happen again.
19: All right, Lieutenant. I'll see if I can find Gray for you. I think I know where I can put my hand on him.
20: Good. When I get through with Gray, I think he'll be glad to help us find those hijackers.
21: Okay, Hill, I ditched the car.
10: What do you want, Luke? A medal?
21: What's eating you?
10: What do you think?
21: Oh, now, look, you're not going to let a couple of muscle men scare us off. We can take care of ourselves. We got a sweet thing.
10: We quit for a while.
21: Oh, now, look.
10: I thought you were the guy who had to be sold on this deal.
21: Yeah, but now that it's gone, it's okay. I like it fine.
10: We still quit.
21: Oh, now, look, we figured this would happen sooner or later. All right, so it happened soon.
10: That's enough. We quit.
21: But nothing so sweet will come along for a second.
10: Forget it.
21: I just parked it at the curb over on Beverly Road. You know what? There were five slugs in the back. Those guys shoot straighter than I figured.
10: I know they can shoot straight. That's why we're laying off for a while. But we keep our eyes on those money runners. I've got an idea that if we relax, they relax. And as soon as the bookies take the gorillas off, we go back for more.
21: Oh. Well, why didn't you say so? That's the way to do it.
10: It's the only way to do it. Now go tell the boys what's cooking. I want them to stay around where I can get in touch.
4: And in the fourth race, the change of jockeys on number 6 China Plain. The jockey will be P. Ronson instead of Blake, as shown in your program.
9: What does that want to go changing jockeys for, Gray? Does that mean something?
13: How should I know?
9: Well, you ought to know.
13: It don't make any difference who's up, Stella. The horse can't win.
9: How do you know he can't win? Got four legs like the rest.
13: You don't figure, that's all. Now, if you got a bet, look for something else in the race.
9: Yeah? And somebody's looking for you.
13: Huh? Oh, yeah.
19: Hello, Gray. Taking a busman's holiday?
13: Oh, wait, copper. This is a private box.
19: Yeah? Well, we've got a private box waiting for you downtown. Come on.
9: Hey, now, wait a minute.
13: Stella. What's the charge?
19: We'll talk about it on the way downtown. Come on.
13: Stella, call my lawyer.
9: Hey, you can't leave me here alone.
19: Maybe you'd like to come along, too.
9: Well, since you put it that way.
19: Let's go, Gray. The lieutenant's waiting.
4: Now, horses for the fourth race. The purple stakes for fillies and mares, 3 years old and upward. At the conclusion of the 25th running of the purple
19: stakes. Ah, hello, Lieutenant.
20: Hello, Sergeant. Where have you got Gray?
19: Well, he's still in the holdover cell, and he's burning.
20: Let him burn. Come on, I want to see him.
19: You know, I don't see what you're going to get out of Gray. He's not the talking type.
20: Maybe he's not.
19: It's the next cell.
20: Hello, Gray. Been fixing any fights lately?
22: Well, it's a
0: About time somebody showed up.
20: Open up, Sergeant.
0: All right. So, you're getting smart and turning me out, huh?
10: Or did my lawyer show up with a writ already?
20: Neither, Gray. I'm just coming in for a little chat.
0: Now, wait a minute. We got nothing to talk about.
20: Haven't we?
0: No. And you got nothing to hold me on either. I want out of here right now.
20: Okay. As soon as you make a formal complaint on those robberies.
0: I don't know anything about any robbery.
20: You know all about them. Let's get this straight. It doesn't make any difference who the victim is. Robbery is still robbery. And it's my job to clear it up.
0: Look, copper, it's bad enough I'm in here. I don't need a lecture.
20: Well, you're getting one, Gray. And it's too bad we can't hook you and all the guys like you instead of some storekeeper who's taking bets for you. Someday we'll get through that cover you've got.
0: Yeah, maybe. But right now I want out of here.
20: Perhaps after I hear all about those hijackings.
0: Not on your life, bud. I give you a statement, I'm admitting I'm making book. Handle this my own way.
20: Look, Gray, I'm not going to stand for gun battles between a bunch of bums who don't give a hoot how many lives they take.
0: If you're talking about that machine gun, Fracas, I don't know a thing.
20: All right, Gray, you can rot in this cell until you tell me what you know.
0: I don't scare so quick, copper. My lawyer's on a way over with a writ. I'd be out of here in an hour.
20: This time, yes.
0: What do you mean, this time?
20: Exactly this. I'm issuing orders to have you picked up every time you show your face on the street.
0: I can't do that.
20: Can't I?
0: No, that's persecution.
20: Not the way I look at it, Gray.
0: Now get this straight. I got my own way of taking care of such rats. I don't need no help from the law.
20: All right, Gray, you asked for it. We'll see a lot of you around here.
0: Hey, Lieutenant.
20: Yes?
0: Just a minute. Look, I can't make no statement about the hijackings. That'd be cutting my own throat. You got me in the middle.
20: I think you got yourself in the middle, Gray.
0: Give me a little time to think it over, will you?
20: How much time?
0: A couple of days, that's all.
20: Okay, I'll give you a couple of days. But in the meantime, you call off those hoodlums. I don't want any more shooting scrapes.
0: Yeah, sure.
20: And get Burley and the Gimp to do the same. Or they know what to expect.
0: Okay, Lieutenant, okay. The gorillas are through.
20: And today. So long.
0: Hey, I thought I was getting out.
20: When your lawyer gets here with a writ, not before. We'll be seeing you.
0: Well, that's a fine way to treat a guy. I'm an American citizen, you know. I got some rights, even if I am here. I never see anything like this anyway.
1: It's too bad you got to bargain with a guy like that, Lieutenant.
20: Bargain?
1: Yeah. I only wish we could leave him in a cell and throw the key away.
20: There's no bargain to it, Sergeant.
1: Oh, no?
20: Huh. I've got an idea. As soon as those hoodlums stop protecting the bookies' messengers, the hijackers go back to work.
1: Ah, yeah.
20: We catch them in the act and wash this whole case up.
1: And I want to do the catching, Lieutenant.
20: Yes, Sergeant. So do I.
3: Now, back to Gangbusters.
21: I'm telling you, Gray, it ain't safe without protection.
0: You just go ahead and make your collections, Rigo. I'll tell you what's safe.
22: Trip to Mexico ought to be safe.
21: Look, boss, so we ain't been bothered in 2 weeks. That's because we had that protection. You take those muscle men off and that hijacking crowd will be right back heisting us.
0: You don't think these guys have been waiting around here, do you? They're probably in California or up in the mountains or someplace.
22: Just make your collections, Rigo. Leave the brain work to us.
21: I'm getting sick of your wisecrack, Stella.
22: Who asked you to listen?
21: Listen here, you
0: all are... All right. That's enough out of both of you. Get out and get that dough, Rigo. I got bigger troubles on my mind.
21: Hello, Cale.
10: Sit down, Luke.
21: Well, it's like you figured. They all got rid of the gorillas.
10: You sure?
21: Would I be telling you if I wasn't? I'd tell that Rigo guy all day. There was nobody with him. The same goes for the others.
10: Good. When they get back to work. And we'll take more of them over now than ever. You know something, Luke?
21: What?
10: Don't tell anybody. We're the only guys that ever beat the bookies.
21: Yeah.
10: And when you've got a sure thing,
21: press it.
10: That's exactly what we're going to do.
7: Listen, Rico, I'm scared. If the cops don't take me for bookmaking, maybe the hijackers get me. I'm scared.
8: Now, what do you got to be scared about? Look at me. I'm the guy they've been heisting.
7: From the delicatessen business, maybe. I don't make so much money, but I live longer.
8: Ah, forget it, will you? Let's see your sheets. I gotta get some more.
7: A customer. Yes, sir, mister. Can I help you?
23: Well, will you get finished with the other gentleman?
8: For me, I'm just a salesman. Go ahead.
7: What do you have, mister?
23: You got any imported Roquefort cheese yet?
7: No, but I got domestic blue cheese.
23: No, thanks. Wife wants imported. Much obliged.
7: Well, you try again in a couple of days. I expect some imported.
23: Yeah, I will. Thanks.
20: Well, Sergeant?
1: That's Rigo in there, all right, Lieutenant.
20: That Gus must be taking bets for Gray.
1: Yeah, I'd say he was.
20: Make a note of the gambling squad.
1: Yeah, I'll tell him. Now, what about Rigo?
20: We'll wait till he comes out of the delicatessen and pick up his trail.
1: Okay, Cale. There's Rigo.
10: All right, park the car, quick. Now, you all know your job?
1: Yeah, sure.
10: All right, we'll run him into that alley. Let's go. I'll talk to him. All right, Rigo.
2: Hey. Oh, not again.
10: Get that alley.
2: Look, guys. Get in there. Hey, listen, fun's fun. Don't you guys know when to stop?
10: We haven't even started yet, pal. You can tell your boss that.
1: Okay, this is far enough.
10: All right. See what he's got on.
1: Pleasure.
2: You guys ought to have more sense.
1: Shut up. Hold still, you, before I take a poke at you.
5: All right, you men. Hands up.
1: What, Gus?
5: Hands up.
10: Give it him.
2: Stuck.
10: Come on, up the alley.
2: Let's go. There they go, officer. They went up the alley.
1: You all right, Rigo?
2: Yeah, I'm okay.
20: And stay here till we get back. Come on, Sergeant.
1: Okay.
20: Hold it. Up against the building.
1: Right.
20: This alley's a dead end.
1: Yeah, I know.
20: They can't get through. They've got to be waiting up at the end.
1: Well, let's get them.
20: All right, Sergeant. Stick close to the building and take it easy.
1: Right with you.
20: Okay. Hold it here a second.
1: Yeah.
5: All right, you men. Come out of there with your hands up. Come out of there right now.
11: Not me, Chopper.
1: Watch it.
20: Stick here, Sergeant.
1: Where are you going?
20: There's that loading platform across the way. I should be able to see him from behind that.
1: They may get you going across.
20: Cover me with some shots. That'll keep their heads down.
1: Right.
20: Now.
11: You okay, Lieutenant?
20: Fine. Come out of there, you men.
11: Not on your life.
20: All right, Sergeant.
11: Hold it,
20: will you? That's enough, Sergeant.
11: We're coming out there, folks.
20: All right, come out with your hands in the air. All of you.
11: Watch him, Lieutenant. Don't you, Clapper. Or do we give up? Don't you?
20: Just keep walking.
11: Quick, Rook. Where else, Rook?
20: That's far enough.
11: Now keep your hands up, you. They're up.
1: Well, they're a fine-looking bunch, eh, Lieutenant?
10: Look, we didn't do nothing wrong. We only took from the gamblers. They're criminals. We didn't do nothing wrong.
20: You're a little bit twisted, fellow. You're all wrong. That doesn't make the bookies right. And if it's any satisfaction to you, we'll get them, too. Now, let's go.
6: So, Don, the hijack gang was broken up, and its members were sent to the penitentiary for long terms. I'm sorry I can't say the same for the big-time gamblers whose money runners they robbed. But right now, they're sealing their own fate. Such operators are not satisfied with their enormous profits, feeling beyond the reach of the law enforcement agencies. It's their greed and lust for more profits that eventually will send them to the penitentiary for attempting to fix athletes and sporting events.
3: Thank you, Commissioner Sullivan, for a most enlightening case. Commissioner Sullivan was impersonated by Robert Dryden. This is Don Gardner speaking. Gangbusters is a Phillips H. Lord production.
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0: This week we bring you a most unusual story that makes use of the fourth dimension, time. Because of the unusual nature of the story, the principal role is a most difficult one, but we have great confidence in the fine star who is playing the part. He's been a favorite of movie audiences ever since the talkies came in. His list of picture credits is almost unbelievable, but I'll mention just a few. God's Country and the Woman, Till We Meet Again, Dark Victory, The Affairs of Susan, Experiment Perilous, and Jezebel. It's really an honor to welcome one of America's best-known actors, Mr. George Brent.
1: Thank you very much, Les. That was a lovely introduction. Now, would you mind giving me three or four copies to paste in my scrapbook?
0: Well, perhaps, George, in exchange for an autographed picture.
1: Certainly, Les. It just happens that I have about 20 or 30 in my pocket. But maybe it would be wise to wait until I've tried to merit that build-up with my performance here.
0: It's a deal, George. But have that picture ready, for we have a date right here at the microphone after the final curtain.
1: Right you are. I'll be here.
0: Thanks very much, George. And now, here is our announcer.

0: The curtain is up, and here is the play.
1: I was once again in the room where I'd spent so many hours working. Everything looked exactly the same. It might have been yesterday that I left it all. And yet, so much had happened in the interval. So much. I sat down, took the cover off the typewriter, and inserted a clean white sheet of paper. Chapter 21. The small round key stared back at me as if in a challenge.
2: Some hot cocoa, dear?
1: Thanks, Lauren. I've picked myself a model wife, I can see that.
2: Oh, don't be too sure about who picked whom. You won't try to do too much for the first time, will you?
1: If I can do anything. It's tough going back after 6 months.
2: Oh, it'll come. Just be patient. And remember, not too much tonight.
1: I'll take it easy.
2: All right, dear.
1: I sat back and watched the steam curling up from the cup. That cup of cocoa, refreshing, strengthening, fragrant. It was a symbol of her meaning to me. I lifted the cup, and my thoughts drifted back to that other night, 6 months before. It was June, and I was still living alone in my apartment in McDougal Alley. During the day, I slept, ate, and saw my friends. Lauren, whose apartment was right over mine, in particular. At night, I worked. My book, a novel of the period directly after the Civil War, was progressing well. A few more weeks, and it would be ready for its first trip to a publisher. On that never-to-be-forgotten night, I was feeling none too well. Probably another of my attacks coming on. Attacks of the malaria I picked up in the Pacific. So I hurried. I wanted to finish the 20th chapter before the fever took hold. When the last word was on the page, I got up, swallowed a couple of quinidrine tablets, and threw my coat over my shoulders and walked out. Ah, the night air was cool and fresh after the rain. I filled my lungs with it in an effort to drive away the feel of the fever. Fifth Avenue was deserted, and so was the little park beyond the arch. In the east, the moon looked down from the rooftops, painting every surface with its soft, translucent white. Strange, what a look of unreality the moon gave to everything. And somehow, I had a sense of being late for an appointment, and I hurried. Something unknown seemed to be urging me on. I had no appointment, and yet, when I saw her sitting alone on the bench, I knew. I knew she'd been waiting for me. Am I late?
3: You're always working, and you never realize what time it is. You never consider my feelings one jot a tittle.
1: Harriet. The name came easily to my lips, as though I'd spoken it all my life. Why, Harriet, forgive me. You know it's for you that I'm doing it just as much as for myself.
3: You and your novel. Why can't you be sensible and take the position my father offered you?
1: Would you really want me to spend my life behind a counter?
3: Well, if you cared for me at all, you'd not let your silly pride stand in the way. Selling dry goods may not be as romantic as writing a novel, but it would give you a start. And then father couldn't object to our betrothal.
1: I know, and I've thought about it. Perhaps someday, if there's no other way. But first, I must finish the book. I'll stand or fall on success. That's fair enough, isn't it, Harry?
3: Tom Gordon has asked me to marry him.
1: Oh. Have you accepted?
3: Oh, Martin, you know I didn't. My heart is yours. It always will be.
1: Harriet, my sweet.
3: If only you'd be sensible.
1: Oh, be patient, dear. Just a few more weeks.
3: Come.

0: Father's waiting for you in the library.
1: I opened the door and went in. Good evening, Mr. Beauchamp.
2: Sit down, sir. Sit down.
1: I sank into the chair opposite him. He put down his paper and looked up at me for the first time.
2: Oh, that man in the White House, he's taking us straight to perdition, the most incompetent bungler this country has ever had to put up with.
1: General Grant does the best he can, sir.
2: The best he can, the best he can. But it isn't to discuss General Grant that I asked my daughter to bring you here.
1: No, sir.
2: I'll speak frankly, sir. I'm a candid man. I pride myself on my candor. And I've come to a decision. Either give up your scribbling, sir, or give up my daughter.
1: Even though I expected, the bluntness of his words left me speechless. Then the door opened and Harriet came in. I looked to her for help. Harriet, to you, is this the way you feel, too?
0: I tried to tell you, Martin. You must make your choice.
1: You know I can't give you up. You mean too much to me.
0: You must make your choice, Martin.
2: Well, sir?
1: Well, I must think. Give me time to think, a week or a few days. Please, I'm not well. My fever's coming on again. If you'll excuse me, I'll go home. Somehow, I must have crawled through the streets and found my own bed. And then the fever struck. The next I knew it was broad daylight. Someone was stirring in the kitchen. Harriet.
3: Hello, Martin. Welcome home.
1: Welcome home?
3: Don't you know you've been out like a light most of the day? Probably since you got in last night. Golly, it's good to see a bit of animation for a change.
1: Lauren.
3: Well, of course, Lauren. Lucky for you, I dropped in this morning. If I hadn't, well, I can't bear to think what might have happened.
1: Well, Lauren, was I really that sick?
3: Almost to the top of the thermometer.
1: And you've been taking care of me all day?
3: Well, it wasn't Harriet, whoever she might be.
1: Oh. Did I say Harriet?
3: You did. And it wasn't the first time.
1: Funny. But, what about your job at the agency?
3: Oh, I phoned and told them I was taking the day off. They were very decent about it.
1: Gosh, I don't know how to thank you.
3: Don't, then. Who is Harriet?
1: I don't know. I can't seem to remember. Oh, probably some figment of a fever-ridden mind. No serious rival for you, at any rate.
3: It's nice to be reassured. Have I any?
1: Rivals? Mm. Oh, good Lord, no. No, Lauren, I guess you're the only woman who has ever meant anything to me.
3: Really?
1: Give me your hand. Lauren, would you consider marrying a very impecunious author with nothing in the world to offer but three quarters of a novel and his undying affection?
3: Martin, are you sure you want me?
1: I know this much. I can't ever imagine wanting anyone else.
3: Martin, I'll go fix some tea and toast.
1: She left the room. I meant what I said to her. There never had been anyone else. But then, who was Harriet? I knew nobody of that name, and yet it was so familiar. So very familiar. And then, slowly, it came back to me. Lauren!
3: Yes? Just a minute. I can't let the toast burn. Do you think you could eat an egg, too?
1: Oh, Lauren, listen. I know now who Harriet is.
3: You do?
1: I met her last night in Washington Square. It was the first time, and yet we seemed to know each other so very well.
3: How strange.
1: Yeah, but that wasn't the strangest part of it. She wore a long, wide skirt like a crinoline and an old-fashioned shawl over her shoulders.
3: Probably a refugee from a Gilbert and Sullivan show in the neighborhood.
1: No. Those were her everyday clothes. They were perfectly in keeping with everything about her. The square was different, too, as I remember. I didn't see a single car nor an electric light anywhere. And there were cobbles in the streets.
3: Martin, what a whopper of a dream. Get it down on paper before you lose it again. You know, you had me worried for a minute there. I mean, about Harriet.
1: I didn't have the heart to tell her it was no dream, but reality. As solid and substantial as the plate of toast she brought me a few minutes later. Now, could I tell her how dangerous a rival she had in Harriet? Harriet, a contemporary of my great-grandmother. By the end of the week, I was strong enough to go out for walks in the park. Automobiles swept by over the smooth asphalt. Traffic lights blinked red and green. Women moved briskly in their slim, functional clothes. I was beginning to think I really had dreamed it all. Until the following Sunday. Lauren and I were to have dinner together. The 3 o'clock was still several hours away, so I wandered down to the square and sat in the warm sunlight, thinking of my work. There was a point I had to check on before I could go on with the next chapter. And this might be as good a time as any to take a trip uptown to the library. I got up and walked to the corner. Bus stop sign was missing from its accustomed place. Still, it had to be right, for there were others waiting. And then I noticed. It had happened again. Time had turned back.
4: We'll return in just a moment with Act Two of the Movie Town Radio Theater's presentation of the next chapter, starring Mr. George Brent. And now, here is our announcer.

0: I looked about me. The square might have been a career, and I was Prince, somehow come to life. Then I saw her. She was hurrying toward me, flushed and out of breath. Her face began to burn, and a trembling ran through me. And then I knew. This beautiful girl was the magnet drawing me back 70-odd years into an alien century.
1: Oh, Martin, I'm sorry I couldn't get away sooner. But how pale you look, dear. Have you been ill?
0: Oh, the old fever's had a crack at me again, but I'm over it.
1: That explains why I haven't heard from you.
0: Shall we walk?
1: No, let's go back to our bench. I've been walking all morning with Tom. He was telling me about his plans. He's going to Chicago. His firm is opening a branch office there, and he's to be in charge.
0: And I suppose he wants you to come with him as his wife.
1: Yes, he does, Martin.
0: What did you tell him?
1: I told him he'd have my answer tonight.
0: You don't love Tom. You can't marry him. You know that.
1: I could be very comfortable as his wife.
0: Comfort? Is that what you want out of life?
1: It's a matter of compromise. I'm ready to give up Tom and all his fine prospects for you, dear. But then you must compromise, too.
0: All right, I'll compromise. I'll never put another word on paper. I'll do anything you want. But I must have you, Harriet. That evening, the house teemed with chattering friends and relatives, come to help us celebrate our engagement. My head was throbbing with the heat and the excitement. I had to get away.
2: Well, now, where are you off to, my boy?
0: Oh, Mr. Beauchamp, sir. Well, the heat. I've got a bit of a headache, and I thought a walk in the park.
2: Good idea. I'll come along with you. Do us both good. I'm glad of this opportunity to talk to you, Martin. Now that things are settled between you and Harriet, we ought to be thinking about the future.
0: Yes, sir.
2: I see no reason why you shouldn't begin at the store tomorrow. The sooner the better, I always say.
0: Well, I suppose it would be just as well.
2: And I want you to come and live with us. You will eventually, anyway, after you and Harriet are married. And so why not move in now?
0: Now?
2: That's right. You've got a lot to learn about the business. Surely it won't hurt to spend a little time evenings talking shop with the old man, eh?
0: Oh, is this what Harriet wants?
2: It was her idea.
0: Huh? And that settled it. I'll come.
2: Good. You live close by. Why not go and pick up whatever things you want for the time being?
0: You mean right now, tonight?
2: Yes. I won't tell Harriet where you've gone. We'll surprise her.
0: He left me, and I stood watching his thick-set form fading into the dark. I turned and walked slowly out of the park. Across Fifth Avenue, a hansom cab rattled past. I had to jump to avoid being trampled. I turned the corner into 8th Street. Gone. The cobbles and the horse-drawn carriage is gone. The ladies in their bonnets and their crinolines. I turned the corner into another century. My century. And then I remembered. Lauren. Oh, Lauren.
3: 9 o'clock. This is a fine time to keep a 3 o'clock Sunday dinner, dear.
0: Oh, I'm sorry, Lauren. I just came back to get some of my clothes together.
3: Well, are you going away?
0: Yes. Well, that is, I'm moving, and you'll have to know about it sooner or later, so it might just as well be now. Lauren, I've just become engaged to Harriet, and I'm going to live with her in her father's house.
3: Martin, Martin, darling, you're ill. Come, dear, lie down, and I'll get a doctor on the phone.
0: No, I'm not ill. I'm perfectly well, and I have to hurry. Now, let go of me, I tell you. Let go.
3: Martin! Martin, come back!
0: The next morning, I was installed behind a counter in Mr. Beauchamp's store. In the weeks that followed, I tried to make myself over into the ideal salesman of yard goods and ladies' notions. Our wedding was scheduled for October 15th. It was a date that I looked forward to with eagerness and despair. I loved Harriet, and yet I hated her. For I was a prisoner in a time that was not my own, and Harriet was my jailer.
1: For you. Father's going to Chicago on the first of next month, and I'm going with him.
0: You? You're going to Chicago?
1: Yes, isn't it wonderful?
0: But the wedding. We're supposed to be married on the 15th.
1: Oh, I'll be back in plenty of time for that. And by the way, dear, we're going up to Tiffany's on Monday to choose the silver Father's giving us. I thought we might as well buy the wedding ring while we're there. Isn't it all terribly exciting?
0: On the first of the month, we drove to the railroad station. I saw my future wife and father-in-law off to Chicago. I was free for 10 days, and I was enjoying my freedom. Before I knew it, I was on 14th Street, bustling, noisy, crowded with shoppers, and suddenly, in the distance, I caught a glimpse of a familiar figure. It was Lauren. Lauren! Lauren, wait for me! She didn't hear me. And I hurried after her, but the crowd was thick and the people got in my way, and I tried to run, colliding with people who crossed my path. Excuse me. Get out of my way, please. Let me through. Lauren, Lauren, wait. She crossed the street. Traffic was heavy, and I paid no heed and ran after her, dodging the speeding vehicles. And then when I reached the other side, she was gone. Gone. Swallowed up in the crowd. I began to wonder if I'd seen her at all. Or was it just an hallucination? Or was Harriet and her father and the job at the store and those horse-drawn carriages, were they hallucinations? I didn't know. I wasn't sure of anything. Not even of my own sanity. Somehow, I found my way to the substantial Beauchamp's home. I flung myself into bed and gave myself up to an attack of malaria. For 3 days, I tossed and trembled, and then the fourth day, I arose and went downstairs. It was a mild day, and the windows were open. Newsboys outside were crying an extra. Chicago burns. Fire department helpless. Thousands homeless. Millions of dollars in damages. Hundreds dead. Harriet. I rushed to the telegraph office. I want to send a telegram.
4: Sure. Where to?
0: Chicago.
4: Oh, I was afraid of that. Sorry, no messages to Chicago.
0: No, but this is important. My fiancée is there. I must know if she's safe.
4: Wires are down in Chicago, and the nearest office is being used exclusively for messages out. It'll be several days before you can send a telegram there. Sorry.
0: Well, what can I do? How can I know if she's safe?
4: You might go to the newspaper offices on Park Row. They're getting all the news there is. Lists of casualties, when they can be identified.
0: The newspaper offices were crowded with anxious friends and relatives, but there was no information, save what could be read in the paper of themselves. So I went back home to wait. 6 days later, on the 15th, the day of our wedding, I heard a carriage drive up to the door. I sat in my chair trembling, listening to the slow, heavy steps in the hall. I lifted my head and saw Mr. Beauchamp.
2: Harriet is gone, Martin. She was alone in her hotel room when it burned.
0: But is there no chance that she could have escaped? She wouldn't just have stayed there and let the flames devour her. I can't believe it. She can't be dead.
2: I went back later. It was she. It was Harriet.
0: And then the vast black pit opened and swallowed me. When I awoke, I was alone in my room. The house lay quiet as a grave, and over it hung the stale smell of dust and disuse. I hurried to the door and flung it open, and I began to run. It was very late. The empty streets echoed and re-echoed my footsteps. I didn't know where I was running, to whom. I only knew I had to get away. At last, a familiar street, a house that I knew well. I ran up the steps and threw myself against the door, my fists beating feebly on its wooden panels. I lay in bed. Daylight filtered through the slats of a Venetian blind. Felt the presence of someone near me, and I turned my head. There, standing in the doorway, was Lauren. Her face was serious and unsmiling.
3: Better not talk, Martin. You're still too weak.
0: Lauren, my darling, I'm back again. I'm free.
3: Quiet, Martin. You're still a very sick

0: serious and I'm smiling.
1: Better not talk, Martin. You're still too weak.
0: Lauren, my darling, I'm back again. I'm free.
1: Quiet, Martin. You're still a very sick boy. Now you'll have some of this soup and then to sleep. And how's my patient this morning?
0: Strong enough to get up.
1: You'll have to wait until tomorrow for that. But the doctor says you may sit in a chair for a little while.
0: Lauren, what day is this? What month?
1: Tuesday, October 20th.
0: June to October. Almost 6 months.
1: That's right. Almost 6 months.
0: Aren't you going to ask me where I've been?
1: Some other time, dear. Right now, I have things to do. For one thing, I'm going to take your suit out to the cleaners. The one you were wearing when I found you the other morning draped over my milk bottle.
0: Oh, so that was my triumphant homecoming, wasn't it?
1: Oh, you were a fine sight, I can tell you.
0: Her voice was the sweetest music in the world. How close I'd come to losing her. But I was home at last. I was home and I was free.
1: Martin?
0: Yes, Lauren? Her face was pale and a little frightened when she came into the room.
1: Martin, look what I've found in your coat pocket.
0: What is it?
1: Here.
0: She put a small velvet box into my hand. The lid said Tiffany's in gilt letters. I opened it.
1: A wedding ring.
0: Oh. Oh, yes, I know.
1: For anybody I know?
0: I snapped the lid shut. Open the window, Lauren.
1: What are you going to do?
0: Open the window, please. I threw the box and ring out the window as far as I could.
1: Martin, are you still feverish?
0: No, Lauren. Just pulling down the curtain on a closed episode. And as soon as I'm well enough, we'll pick out a ring for you. Your wedding ring.
2: And the curtain falls on Act Two of the Movietown Radio Theater's presentation of the next chapter, starring Mr. George Brent, who returns in just a moment. And here's our star, Mr. George Brent. George, I enjoyed your performance very much, and I'm certain our audience did, too.
0: Thanks, Les. It was a good story, and I'm happy if I didn't let you or the writer of the story down. And now, can I go back to Hidden Valley and relax in this century?
2: Hidden Valley. I hear you have quite a place out there, George. You raise horses or something, don't you?
0: Yeah, horses and something. I specialize in thoroughbred racing horses and prize cattle.
2: That sounds like a very expensive hobby.
0: Not at all. I'm happy to say it's a very profitable business. And as you said at the beginning of the show, I've been a leading man since the beginning of talking pictures. And, well, I won't be a leading man all my life, so there will always be horses and cattle.
2: And dogs. I hear you keep quite a houseful of them.
0: Just a few.
2: Sounds to me like you like animals better than people.
0: Oh, I wouldn't say that, but sometimes they seem more reliable.
2: I know what you mean.
0: But then there are reliable people, too, Les, and I'd like to thank very much the reliable actors who worked with me on the show, particularly Janet Logan, who played Lauren.
2: Thank you very much, George Brent.

In the cast, you heard our star, Mr. George Brent, as Martin, Janet Logan as Lauren, Barbara Fuller as Harriet, William Green as the father, and Don Shelton as the telegraph operator. The next chapter was written by George and Gertrude Fast, edited by Bud Lesser, music composed, conducted by Del Castillo, and the production directed by yours truly, Les Mitchell. And now, thank you very much for attending this week's performance. We hope you'll make our theater a regular habit. 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

0: Tuesday, incredibly hot. Wednesday, phew, my rhymies are sticking to my drongos like barnacles on a bush boat's bottom. And now... Radio 2 is hence loathed melancholy now that we present Hudwinks with Roy Hudd and four others who are raring to go.
1: Can we go now?
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0: And a special guest appearance by Derek Jameson.
3: This week, 2020 Vision. The future. Ever since man crawled out of the sea to breathe God's air and hunt bounty bars, his mind has mulled over life's great mysteries. Mysteries like which came first, Lurex or Danny LaRue? Is Terry Wogan really Simon D with middle age spread? And what does the misty future hold in store for us? Where are we going? How far is it? And will the pub still be open when we get there? Ladies and gentlemen, come with us on a journey into the great henceforward. And if, during this dark and dangerous voyage, you suddenly become unnerved at the caress that is the creeping bony hand of the unknown, then change your seat at once. You're sitting next to a pervert.
4: Let me out! Let me out! The pods are coming! They tell you the pods are coming! Oh, the pods are coming! My God, was it only a week last Thursday when this nightmare began?
3: The time, a week last Thursday. The place, the basement lab at Professor Quaterpound's rambling Scottish home. Quaterpound Manor.
5: Professor Quaterpound, are you honestly asking us to believe this preposterous theory?
4: Yes, I am, gentlemen. And what's more, the proof is here in this old copy of the Times I discovered hidden in the loft. See?
5: April 1st, 1895. My God, he's right. Look, to Mr. and Mrs. Forsyth, the son Bruce. Grateful thanks to midwife.
4: Enough of the satire, gentlemen, and down to business. I've gathered you all here today, the cream of the British Science Academy, to witness an experiment. The machine you see before you is the Quaterpound Patent Time Traveller Mark I, in which my... attractive young assistant and I planned a journey into the future.
0: You insane, Professor. It's a basic fact of science that time travel is unachievable. It contradicts the rigid laws of space and physics. It's impossible to move out of time.
6: Nonsense. Have you ever danced with Prince Charles?
0: No, but I think I once waltzed with Claire Rayner.
6: What do you mean, you think?
0: Well, she was that far away, I couldn't see her face.
5: What he's saying, Professor, is that to escape from the present is beyond the bounds of possibility. We're all of us enveloped in a kind of enormous bubble.
4: Ah, so you've danced with Claire Rayner as well, have you? Nevertheless, gentlemen, when you have inspected the machine, you will all eat your words.
3: Phyllis familiarized the skeptic scientists with detailed drawings of the machine. Details for which East European governments would gladly trade an arm and a leg.
7: Pardon, comrade. Can you give me a match?
8: Yes, a sack of carrots and Gloria Honeyford's body.
7: A good match, comrade.
8: Yeah, yeah.
7: Robocek, international espionage.
8: Nazdikov, KGB. M.
7: What's the M for?
8: It's a motorway that goes to Bristol. I've got a million. You know of Quaterpound's drawings?
7: Yes.
8: How can I get a draft?
7: Buy a Barrett house and sit near the window.
8: Very good.
7: The drawings will cost you an arm and a leg.
8: Very well.
7: You have the wherewithal?
8: Yes, but I'd like to keep those.
7: Benny Hill, 1958.
8: And he's still getting away with it. It's a stiff price you're asking, comrade. What would I do with only one leg?
7: Limp. Or you have another option.
8: What?
7: You could play in goal for Wolverhampton.
8: Good idea.
6: Daddy?
4: Yes, son.
6: Daddy?
4: Yes.
6: Do Hampton really have a one-legged goalkeeper?
5: Good heavens, upon my soul and bless me, son, no. No, that was just a little joke. Wolverhampton's goalkeeper is quite normal, I can assure you.
6: Oh.
5: Yes, it's their striker that's only got the one leg.
4: Well, gentlemen, are there any questions before Phyllis and I depart for the unknown?
1: Yes, yes. Assuming the machine works, which year do you hope to arrive in?
4: Who knows? It may be a year hence, or it may be a millennium.
2: Well, in that case...
4: Yes, yes, why go to all this bother when we can simply travel British Rail, I know. I've heard them all before.
6: Professor, everything is loaded and ready for takeoff.
0: Your potty.
6: Oh, thanks, I nearly forgot that.
1: Come on then, Professor, let's see you zoom into the future.
4: Scoff ad libertarium, gentlemen, but remember, they said Galileo was mad, and they were wrong.
1: Well,
4: yes. Yeah, they said Marconi was mad, and they were wrong.
1: Well, that's true.
4: And they said Sir Keith Joseph was mad. Anyway, Phyllis, energize the time warp overdrive rotor. Press the starter button. A small knot of onlookers were struck dumb as they watched the machine shimmer brightly and then suddenly disappear faster than the veal and ham pie at a Barnsley wedding reception.
1: More veal and ham pie, Percy.
8: Yeah, up and I'll manage another slab, Jonas. Zither, thy young Doreen makes a champion bride, and no mistake.
1: Aye, Percy, happen as nothing like as maybe this reet. Let's hope marriage turns out better than our young Ziddles, eh?
8: Thy young Ziddles' marriage on rocks then, Jonas.
1: Aye, he's suing for divorce on grounds of non-consummation at marriage.
8: Non-consummation? That don't mean...
1: Aye, 6 months they were wed, and in all that time she never made him one Yorkshire pudding.
8: Yes.
1: Aye. Hey, old Percy, what's all commotion out in street there?
4: I tell you, officer, I'm Professor Quaterpound, and this is my time machine. Phyllis and I have just materialized here from the past. Surely you believe me?
0: Of course I believe you, sir. Now, would you mind blowing into this bag?
6: Professor, look at the sensor readout.
4: Where?
6: Oh, here. We've traversed distance, but not time. We're still in the present.
0: Harry.
9: Your sword.
0: Get another bag, will you?
6: If I can manage to reverse the polarity of the low-frequency duplicator speedly like this...
4: Hey, it's working, Phyllis!
5: What the...
9: Hey, what's happening?
5: Sarge! He disappeared!
10: What's going on here, Sergeant?
5: The Inspector, there was a strange vehicle, and then... Well, then there wasn't. He just disappeared.
10: I see. Harry?
9: Sir?
10: Get another bag, will you?
4: The machine spun faster and faster through the misty whirlpool of time and space. Meanwhile...
11: Oh, he wants to cry in your ear. Oi, Selma. What's the matter?
12: Oh, the matter? It's my husband, Murray. He's in hospital.
11: Murray in hospital?
12: Yes. There was a blaze at the warehouse, and he got injured trying to fight the fireman. Oi!
4: Machine spun faster and faster through the misty whirlpool of time and space, the gravitational effect distorting our features until we both resembled Joan Rivers' passport photo. My nose was on top of my head. My navel was on my chin. And our secretary flatly refused to take the next line. Phyllis tried to speak, but what came out sounded like a cat having a wisdom tooth pulled out. Suddenly the machine gave an enormous lurch and shuddered to a stop.
6: Oh, Professor, have you ever had a rougher ride than that?
4: Phyllis, I was in the Navy for 15 years. You can't be choosy in Rangoon.
6: Professor, look, Professor, look at the sensor readout.
4: What? July the 5th, 2020! Phyllis, it worked.
6: Oh, yes.
4: We're 34 years into the future.
6: Oh, I wonder where we... Oh, no, Professor. Look!
3: The sight that met our eyes was one that confirmed my innermost fears. Surrounding us was a landscape of killing, desolation, and mindless destruction. A scenario of total ruin which stood like a giant monument to man's folly. And if Charlton Heston had been available this week, then this would have been his reaction.
1: Oh, my God.
6: Oh, he's so lovely. Professor.
3: Phyllis.
6: Yes.
3: It's my sad duty to inform you that Britain has been devastated by a nuclear war.
6: No, Professor, no. Look at this sign.
3: What?
6: Here, look. Welcome to Birmingham.
3: Oh, that explains it then.
6: What do we do now?
3: We observe and gather knowledge, my dear. Knowledge that will benefit mankind when we return to our own time.
6: Oh, think of it. Think of it. We can take back 34 years' worth of information in all fields of science, engineering, and medicine.
3: Aye, and 34 Epsom Derby winners. Eat your heart out, Ladbrokes. Come. Let's hide the machine in these bushes here.
6: Oh, right over. Oh, got it.
3: Left.
6: Up your end.
3: That's very nice. Thank you.
2: On! On, you rebel! On! On! I said on, you rebel! Faster! Faster! Faster! You rebel!
6: Professor, listen. Yeah.
2: Faster, you rebel! Faster!
3: What on earth? Quick! Push! Into the hedge.
2: Faster, or you'll feel the sting of my boar whip.
1: I don't you mean bull whip?
2: I'm a very accurate marksman, Gregory. Now, get a move on there!
1: That's nuts.
3: From the bushes, Phyllis and I witnessed a scene of ghastly horror. A ragged army of half-starved, limping wretches were being beaten and herded along the road by a posse of brutal, whip-wielding guards. Was this Britain, or was it Russia?
1: I can't take any more. When do we get a tea break?
3: It was Britain.
6: Professor, those poor creatures, what can it mean? Who are they?
3: They are the answer to a question that's always bothered me. But now I know.
6: Know what?
3: How they get the studio audience for 3-2-1.
8: Keep your voice down, will you? You want to get us all captured?
3: What?
6: Who are you?
8: I'm called the Badger. Now, keep down and follow me.
6: Where to?
8: No time for that. Follow me.
3: Wait. I've left my pajamas in the machine.
8: No time for that. Follow me.
6: And I've left my black see-through nightie.
8: Oh, very well. Get them and then follow me.
3: Intrigued by the stranger's request to follow him and the promise of sweeties when we got to his place, we hacked our way through a terrain of foliage so dense it made Kew Gardens look like... Brackets. Joke analogy needed here.
0: If any listener can think of a joke analogy for Kew Gardens, please send it on a postcard. And the winning entry will receive a packet of Sour Bottoms Chinese Creeper Hardy Annual Seedlings. Water them well, and next spring your garden will be transformed into a giant pot noodle.
3: Eventually we came to a clearing in a small inhabited village of hastily built straw huts. So at least we knew that the government's housing for the aged policy was still in effect.
8: Welcome to our camp, Professor. Oh, no. Welcome to our camp, Professor. This is our leader, the Red Squirrel.
9: Welcome.
3: The Red Squirrel?
9: Yes, and no nut jokes, please.
3: Passes.
6: Look, can you explain why you've brought us here and what's going on?
3: Aye, and why are you all living like medieval outlaws?
9: We have no option, my friend, because, you see, we are the freedom fighters against the pods.
3: Pods?
9: Yes, come. You must be hungry. We'll talk over dinner.
6: Pods?
3: The meal was plain, but very well balanced. It was an impressive center pyramid of syrup puddings. And over this, I explained to the rebels who we were, which they accepted without question, because we were already on page 15 and there was no time for argument. Then the Red Squirrel described to us the Britain of 2020, beginning with the most unbelievable and startling disclosure of all. Aye. Cliff Richard had finally reached puberty.
9: A few years ago, before Mary Whitehouse married the Pope, Britain was ravaged by a great storm, a storm of tiny pips that came here on cosmic winds from another world.
4: Another world?
8: Yes, Granthomax Galactica and the Blue Nebula.
9: These pips soon germinated and grew into podlings so colorful and aromatic that people began to collect and nurture them as houseplants.
8: Yes, the podlings were very popular. They were even discussed on Gardener's Question Time.
0: Any more podling questions?
1: Yes, I have. Last week the panel said the best way to keep my podling vigorous and healthy was to give it bags of fresh air and expose it to sunlight.
0: That is correct. And what happened?
1: Well, I got 6 months suspended and my raincoat taken away.
9: Yes, but the podlings kept on growing, and as they did, their mission on Earth began in earnest. Slowly at first, but then gaining momentum, the giant pods started to take over the minds and bodies of certain people and turn them into fanatical conservatives.
4: Conservatives?
6: But why?
9: Because Tory popularity was on the wane. Mrs. Thatcher panicked, and to save the election, she had to convoke her pods.
4: Well, women do at that age, don't they?
6: Yes. These pods are controlled by Mrs. Thatcher?
8: Yes, you see, Mrs. Thatcher is actually an alien poddess. Her real name is Magyar, Queen of the Pods of Granthomax Galactica.
6: Gosh!
9: She came to Earth in the 1930s to prepare the way for her Thatcher pods to take over, which they have.
4: You mean Britain has succumbed to...
9: That's right. The invasion of the body Thatchers.
1: This is getting a bit silly, isn't it?
4: Well, they applauded. What are you on about?
1: Come on. I think you're overstepping boundaries of credibility here.
6: What do you mean, boundaries of credibility? What do you mean?
1: I've been thinking.
6: Oh, yes?
1: I mean, whoever heard of Wolverhampton having a strike?
6: Pages ago. Sit down. Shut up, Alan.
1: Come on.
6: Sit down. I'll have you and your whippets put out. Now, carry on. Carry on, squirrel.
9: But the pods only colonize those people who are strongly opposed to Tory policy.
6: You mean?
9: Yes, 99% of the population.
8: That's except us, the freedom fighters. We have to live deep in the forest to avoid being picked up by the pods.
4: Aye. Resisting the impulse for an eyes-watering joke there, he rushed. You mean like those poor devils we saw on the road?
8: What? Oh, no, no, they weren't freedom fighters, no. They were the studio audience for 321.
6: But if Mrs. Thatcher...
9: Magyar.
6: If Magyar is still in power, she must be at least 110.
9: Well, in Earth years, yes. But for pod people, the process of aging is reversed. They enjoy eternal youth.
4: Oh, I can't believe that.
9: Well, neither did Shirley Williams, and now she's a page three girl. No, in the Billy Goat Breeders Monthly, but it is a start.
4: So this was the Britain of 2020, an undemocratic land of servile mutants with no aim in life except to vote conservative, wear sensible shoes, and keep ethnic minorities away from the last night of the proms. It was growing dark, and the red squirrel suggested we retire for the night. But before we did, there was one vital question I had to ask him.
9: Oh, we just go behind those bushes over there.
4: Oh, thank you very much.
10: Engaged.
4: Unable to sleep for thinking of the day's events, I lay and watch Phyllis practicing her frog impressions. No one could catch moths with their tongues like Phyllis. The badger had lent me a radio, so I switched on to catch the late news.
13: Tomorrow's glorious Tory party conference in Sheffield, where our great and beautiful leader, Magyar, will address the assembly. What a brave and heroic ruler she is. And aren't we lucky to be led by such a sympathetic and caring person?
4: So the pods were running the BBC. No change there, then. The sound of burning twigs on the campfire eventually lulled me into a deep sleep. Yes, there's nothing like a bit of crackling to help a man relax. Everyone a winner, meanwhile, in number 10...
14: Excuse the intrusion, Magyar, Empress of Light... Divine star of the cosmos, omniscience of infinite splendor.
6: Oh, yes.
14: The woman is here to wax your legs for the conference. And the party chairman, Mr. Livingston, requests an audience.
12: Let him enter.
15: Oh, infallible goddess of the pods. Glittering queen of the universe.
12: Let's just keep it to first name, shall we, Ken?
15: Oh, very well. Magyar, intelligence informs me that the rebels intend to disrupt the conference tomorrow.
12: Oh, these terrorists are a thorn in my side. They're the only thing that stands between me and the ultimate desire of all conservatives.
15: Desire?
12: World domination and a retirement bungalow in Cheltenham. Double the guard at the conference and make sure there are plenty of fresh pods to convert our friends into stockbrokers. Professor, wake up! Wake up, Professor!
4: What? Oh, no, don't... Oh, I must have slept all day.
12: Professor, the rebels are back from their raid on the conference.
4: Oh, good. I'll just have a word with...
12: No, wait, Professor. We've got to get out of here. The rebels, they're all wearing sensible shoes and swapping recipes for homemade jam.
4: You mean...
12: They're all pods.
16: There you are, Professor.
4: Now stay back, squirrel. I know you're a pod.
16: What? Me, a pod? Nonsense. Profits, guilt-edged securities, close all hospitals, invade Poland. Oh,
12: ah. You see, Professor?
4: Aye, I do. Fellas, quick. The time machine. That's our only chance.
16: Hey, come back. No, I only want you to slip into one of these fresh pods.
4: All right. Jungle here. Fight the thrash through the jungle.
12: Oh, you're thrashing very well, Professor.
4: Thank you very much. You're not doing so bad yourself, Phyllis.
12: They're gaining on us, Professor.
4: Keep going, the machine can't be that far away.
12: There it is over there. And look. Oh, no.
4: What?
12: We've got a parking ticket.
4: Phyllis. I turned, and what I saw made every strand of my hair stick out like a porcupine quill, which ruined a good pair of trousers, I can tell. Phyllis was being enveloped in the leaves of a giant pod.
12: Professor, help me. Ooh, I'm being podded. Help.
17: Ah, you want a sherpa?
12: Oh, pod off, you. Oh.
4: Like a man possessed, I tried to prise open the enveloping foreigner with my bare hands. But it was like trying to open a packet of McVitie's chocolate digestives without a chainsaw. But just as I thought all was lost, the leaves slowly opened and Phyllis stepped out.
12: Hello, Professor.
4: Oh, thank heavens you're all right. Quick, into the machine.
12: Oh, yes, Professor. But first there's something I must do.
4: What?
12: Join the WI. They've got some wonderful coffee mornings and terrific...
4: Oh, no, Phyllis, not you as well. It was too late to save Phyllis. I leapt into the machine, calibrated the sensor to 1986, and pressed the starter button. Let me out, I tell you! Let me out! The pods are coming! Let me out!
18: Oh, keep quiet, you lunatic, or I'll give you an injection.
19: Here. Who is that poor soul?
18: Oh, very sad case. Yes, they reckon he did away with his assistant. And now he thinks we're going to be invaded by millions of alien pods that will turn us all into conservatives.
19: What a ridiculous idea.
18: Oh, no,
20: but is it?
21: That was a party political broadcast on behalf of the Labour Party. And Saad...
22: Oi, just a minute, oi!
4: Oh, what is it, Mrs?
22: Well, Roy, that was a bit of a sad ending, wasn't it? Know what I mean? It's sad.
4: What are you talking about?
22: I mean, we haven't come to see a sad ending, have we? No. Oh, what we want is a happy ending, don't we? Yeah.
4: That's what we want. Oh, very well. We'll do a happy ending if it makes you feel any better, right? Back to the top of page 22, everybody. Cue action.
12: They're gaining on us, Professor.
4: Keep going, Phyllis. The machine can't be that far away.
12: There it is. And look.
4: What?
12: Someone's left us £1 million on the back seat.
4: It's a miracle. Now at last we can afford to get little Tiny Tim's legs straightened. Come on! Phyllis! I turned and what I saw made every strand of my hair stick out like porcupine quills. It's a good job I wasn't wearing any trousers or I'd have ruined them.
6: Oh, Professor! Professor, help me! I've trodden in some whippet poos.
17: Oh, you want a scraper?
6: Thank you very much.
4: With my bare hands, I put on my rubber gloves, threw Phyllis into the machine, and pressed the starter button.
21: Well, Professor, thanks to your warning, we sent up a rocket and destroyed the pods before they could land on Earth.
5: Good.
21: Oh, and the £1 million you brought back for Tiny Tim's operation, we've decided to double it as a token of our gratitude.
4: Aye, thank you, thank you. Now, there's just one more thing I have to do. Phyllis?
6: Yes, Professor.
4: Phyllis, will you marry me?
6: Yes, Professor. Yes.
4: Was that better? Thank you.
21: And that was a party political broadcast on behalf of the SDP Cloud Cuckoo Party. And starred Roy Hudd as the Podfather, with Denise Coffey, Chris Emmett, Fred Harris, and David Goodison as his podlings. The script was written in a greenhouse, and the show was produced by our very own alien Time Lord, Jonathan James Moore.
7: Hope you're not hungry, dear Henry, I've just burnt the roast and I've ruined the spuds.
11: Well, that's a nice thing, isn't it? After I've been working...
7: Henry, I've got me secret supply.
11: You don't mean...
7: Polo mints.
11: Yum, yum.
7: I hope you're not hungry, dear Henry, I've just burnt the roast and I've ruined the spuds.
11: Well, that's a nice thing, isn't it? After I've been working...
7: Henry, I've got me secret supply.
11: You don't mean...
7: Polo mints.
11: Yum, yum.
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3: Will you have a polo, dear Liza, dear Liza? 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

0: Yes, it's the Irene Dunne, Fred McMurray Show. Starring, well, naturally, Irene Dunne as Susan Armstrong, editor and owner of the Hillsdale Morning Star, and Fred McMurray as George Harvey, Susan's ace reporter. As we join our two stars, we find Irene, that is Susan, consulting with Fred, I mean, George, on a weighty matter concerning the city of Hillsdale.
1: About this wave of safe robberies in town, Susan, I was thinking that if you could write another editorial putting the blast on the chief of police...
2: Well, what'll I call him this time, George? Bungling and inefficient, or corrupt and knavish?
1: Well, make it a little of each. Keep him off balance. And be sure to say that he...
3: Good afternoon. Have I the pleasure of addressing Miss Susan Armstrong?
2: Why, yes.
3: J. Palmer Herrick, of Hollywood, the capitals of Europe, the New York stage, and now in virtual retirement in your so beautiful little city of Hillsdale.
2: Well, how do you do, Mr. Herrick? This is Mr. Harvey, a reporter on our paper.
4: Oh, how are you?
3: Yes, indeed. Miss Armstrong, not as a commercial venture, but merely to express my appreciation for the hospitality of your delightful little town, I am founding here the J. Palmer Herrick School of the Dramatic Arts. Now, please get the spelling right, Harvey. It's H-E-R-R-I-C-K.
2: Well, that's fine. We'll be glad to run a story on the dramatic page.
3: Dramatic page? My dear lady, this is headline news.
2: You see, Mr. Herrick, our space is rather limited just now. There's a local crime wave and...
3: Let me get over here. No, don't turn your head. I want to see the left profile. Amazing. Lily Jandot, when she played Roxanne to my Cyrano in our triumphal European tour. You've been on the stage, of course, Miss Armstrong.
2: Well, no. That is, I did several walk-ons in college.
3: I knew it. You will, of course, enroll immediately in my school, Miss Armstrong. Immediately. Too much time has been wasted already.
2: Dramatic training? Me? Well, really, Mr. Herrick...
3: No, you owe it to yourself. To the world.
2: Well, I really don't have any serious aspirations about the stage.
1: Susan, you're not going to fall for this. Can't you see it's just an angle to get free space in the paper?
3: Space? What is space when placed beside a discovery such as this? Why, we of the theater,
1: sorry,
3: my
1: chum,
3: dear...
1: you just happen to have picked the wrong person, that's all. Miss Armstrong is a very intelligent woman, and she certainly knows that the idea of her having stage possibility is just completely laughable.
2: Well, George.
1: Susan, you're not laughing.
2: Well, I don't know. See anything so excruciating about my taking one or two classes? Perhaps bringing out the inner...
3: Ham? Good. I shall expect you tonight at 8, Miss Armstrong.
2: But why not?
1: Oh, brother.
3: The delight of the unexpected. I come on a trifling errand, the very nature of which escapes me, and I find another Lily Jandot blooming in the wilderness. Come, Harvey, to work. Be sure you get the spelling right now. H-E-R-R-I-C-K. And the address is 1924.

0: 7 o'clock, Mr. Harvey. You're not going out for dinner?
1: No, Sammy. I guess I'll just have you run down and get me a sandwich again.
0: Ham and cheese again?
1: No, let's make it something different tonight. Ham, salad, and cheese.
0: Oh, for the good old days when you used to get invited over to Miss Armstrong's, huh?
1: Yeah, 7-course meals we had, starting with... Oh, well, one mustn't live in the past, Sammy.
0: And one must sacrifice for one's art. That's what Miss Armstrong says.
1: Yeah, only it's her art and my sacrifice. At 10:30, I am privileged to call for Miss Sarah Bernhardt at the theater and escort her home.
0: Shall I get your sandwich now?
1: No, I'm not hungry, but... Well, I'll toy with it a while. This is the winter of my discontent.
0: How's that?
1: Shakespeare, Sammy. I pick up crumbs of information like that from the theatrical set.
0: Poor Mr. Harvey.
1: Yeah, poor Mr. Harvey.
2: You see, Glass, under the Stanislavski method of what you act, you must be. And what you set your mind to, you will be. A woman betrayed, a waterfall, a Grecian urn. You understand, Miss Armstrong?
3: I think so, Mr. Harry.
4: You may call me maestro. And now
2: we shall try it.
1: Hi, Susan. You all through?
3: Oh, hello, George. In a minute.
4: Yeah, the stage, Harvey, is for the actors.
1: Well, excuse me. I saw you out here, and I thought anyone could come out.
4: Philistine. We shall try it, Miss Armstrong. You are a woman faced with a tragic choice. You are being asked to give up everything. Title, kingdom, family, friends, everything. 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Susan, you must be that woman.
3: I'll try, maestro.
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3: I...
4: Choose between a lifetime of security and ease and the day-to-day, hand-to-mouth struggle which will be your life with me. I await your answer, beloved. Is it yes or no?
3: Yes.
4: Well, it needs more work, Susan. I had the feeling... I was carrying you.
1: If you were, it was a short trip.
3: Please, George.
2: Well, that's all for tonight, class. You have your assignments. Work on them. Live them. That is all.
3: Excuse me, Miss Armstrong, but would you and Mr. Harvey... This is Miss Cartwright, George, reporter for the news.
5: Well, how do you do? Would you and Mr. Harvey just possibly be going my way? It's so late and I don't happen to have an escort and I just want...
3: Well?
1: Why, certainly, Miss Cartwright. Your way is our way.
5: Well, that's just awfully nice of you, especially since I'm a rival reporter. A friendly rival, that is. You're sure you don't mind?
1: Mind? Why, that's ridiculous, isn't it, Susan?
3: It's practically hilarious.
5: And the three of us can discuss Stanislavski. You've been on the stage, of course, Mr. Harvey.
1: Me? Oh, no.
5: No? Why, this is unbelievable. With those theatrical features?
1: You really think I have theatrical features?
3: Pull in your balcony, George, and let's go.
5: Oh, but you have faced the public in some capacity, Mr. Harvey.
1: Well, I did play a saxophone solo at my high school graduation.
5: Maestro!
6: Yes?
5: I've made a discovery.
6: Well?
5: Mr. Harvey, give him a line reading, Maestro. I'm sure he's one of us.
1: Well, I wouldn't say that.
3: Neither would I. Are you coming, George?
1: Well, no, wait, Susan. After all, if there is something in me, I should give it a chance to come out.
5: Exactly. You owe it to yourself. Here, read this, Mr. Harvey.
1: Well, choose between a lifetime of security and ease and the hand-to-mouth struggle which will be your life with me. I await your answer, beloved. Well?
5: Well, Maestro?
3: Well, Maestro?
4: You understand, Mr. Harvey, that the lessons here are on a strictly cash basis?
1: Oh, of course.
4: The relentless scourge of commercialism across the bent back of the artist.
1: Huh?
4: Mr. Harvey, you are one of us.
1: Well, coming, Susan? Miss Cartwright? Coming, fellow artists?
3: Down, George boy, down. Good
6: morning, Patience.
7: Good morning, Miss Susan. Your breakfast's all ready.
6: Thank you, Patience.
7: How are you getting along with Stanislavski?
6: I'm developing, I think. But it's really a difficult concept. Especially the assignments the maestro gives us.
7: What are you today?
6: Today I'm a coffee pot.
7: Oh. Shall I put the asbestos pad under you?
6: No, I don't think so. Thanks.
7: Oh, doorbell.
6: That's George. He's calling for me this morning.
7: I'll get it.
1: Good morning, Patience.
7: Good morning.
1: Miss Armstrong up yet?
7: Up and percolating nicely, thank you. Right in here. Mr. Harvey, Miss Susan.
6: Thank you, Patience. Good morning, George.
1: Good morning. Do I detect a slight chill in your greeting, Susan?
6: Not at all. But really, George, last night...
1: Well, Miss Cartwright thinks I'm doing rather well. I've only been with the group a week. She thought I even stole the scene I did with you.
6: Well, naturally. Shuffling your feet all during my big speech.
1: Well, it was just a little bit of business I worked on. I thought it added something.
6: Oh, why didn't you break into a soft shoe? We mustn't let things drag, you know.
7: Some toast, Mr. Harvey? How about a slice of ham? We seem to be overstocked.
1: No, thanks, Patience. Well, we'd better be going. Coming, Susan?
6: Yes, George. And, George, I want to talk to you about the little habit you have of crossing in front of me on my lines.
1: Cross in front of you? The stage is movement, Susan. If you stay rooted in one spot,
6: rooted?
1: I can hardly...
6: Just because I don't consider that I'm trying out for a track meet, there's no reason why you should have to
7: be... Now they're actors. Next week, a trip to the moon.

0: That's all for tonight, students. Work on your assignments. See you tomorrow.
1: Well, Susan, you don't mind if I drop you off first tonight and then take Imogene home, do you?
2: Mind? Why, of course not, George. Whatever put that into your head?
1: Well, that's swell. You see, it's a much shorter walk that way, and Imogene thought that the two of us could talk over the scene we're in together. I told her you wouldn't mind.
2: Well, of course not. Better still, why don't I just walk home alone? Practically the same thing anyway.
1: Well, now, wait a minute, Susan. There's no reason to take that attitude because of... Susan! Susan, come back here! I wonder what made her flare up like that.

0: made Miss Armstrong leave so quickly, George?
1: No, she didn't feel well, Imogene.
0: Oh, nerves, I guess.
1: Yeah.
0: I do feel sometimes that the strain of being an executive and a woman at the same time is too much for anyone. But she does make such a good try at it.
1: Yes, she does.
0: And then it must be hard for her, your paper getting scooped so many times by the news on these crime stories.
1: Well, that won't keep up forever, Imogene. Those crooks are going to be nabbed soon, and I'm going to be in on it.
0: Here's your office building, George. Is somebody on the paper working late tonight?
1: No, I don't think so.
0: Well, isn't that a light on inside?
1: Yeah. Hey, it looks like a flashlight. Imogene, somebody's in there cracking the safe. You stay here. I'm going in.
0: I'm going with you, George. George, They put out their light.
1: Yeah, you stay here. I'll throw a bluff into them. All right. I know you're in here, and I've got you covered. Come out with your hands up. I said, come out with your head.
2: Put the light on him, Eddie.
3: Sure. My, he's a big one, Max.
2: Yeah, but not trustworthy. He told us he had a gun.
3: Oh, well, he didn't need one.
0: Excuse me, but are you robbing the safe?
2: Here's another, Eddie.
3: Lady, we already robbed the safe.
0: Well, you shouldn't have, but as long as you did, would you do me a favor?
2: The money we don't give back.
0: Oh, no. You see, I work for the other paper in town. Would you mind tying up George here until my paper can get on the streets with the story?
2: Well, I don't think so. Would you mind, Eddie?
3: Oh, not a bit, Max. Would you mind, George? George says he wouldn't mind.
2: No.
3: What does George do, lady?
0: He's an actor.
3: Turn your light on his face, Max.
2: Yeah.
3: This is an actor?
0: Just starting out.
3: George, I hope you have a very wealthy father.

0: Now back to our two stars, Irene Dunne and Fred McMurray, and the second act of our story. It's the morning after George Harvey's great heroics while trying to foil the robbery of the Morning Star office. And George finds himself very much in the news.
1: Hey, Mr. Harvey, you look much better since you had a shave.
2: Well, spending the night tied up on the floor, Sammy, is not exactly a beauty sleep.
1: I'm all sympathy, Mr. Harvey.
2: Thank you. I'm glad someone is. Is Miss Armstrong here yet?
1: In her office.
2: How did she seem?
1: Antagonistic.
2: Everybody acts as if this thing was my fault. I'm going in and talk to her.
1: Good luck, Mr. Harvey.
2: Good morning, Susan.
3: Good morning, George. I hope you're feeling all right.
2: Of course, Susan. I told you on the phone earlier I'm as good as new. Did they get much money from the safe?
3: It was insured.
2: Oh, good. What are you reading?
3: The news, extra. Bandits clean out star office as actor reporter plays dead.
2: Actor reporter?
3: You, George.
2: Oh.
3: Scooped. On the robbery of our own office.
2: Well, those things happen, Susan.
3: Why?
2: That is an unfair question.
3: Well, come on, actor reporter. They want to speak to you down at the police headquarters.
2: Why? I've already told them the story when they found me this morning.
3: I really don't know why, George. Maybe they want you to play a benefit.
2: Oh, you really think so?
3: No.
2: Somehow I didn't think you did.

0: let's go over this just once more and see if I can get it straight, Mr. Harvey.
1: You're fighting me, Sergeant?
0: No, but it's an idea.
2: Please, George.
0: Now, you say you didn't see the man.
1: No.
0: But Miss Cartwright, who was with you, did see him.
1: I was unconscious.
0: Yeah, that I believe. Where were you coming from when you saw their light in the window?
1: My drama class.
0: Miss Armstrong, I thought you said this man was a reporter.
2: I didn't say it. He did.
1: Susan.
0: Now, you say you rushed inside the office. What for?
1: I was going to capture the bandits.
0: Did you have a gun?
1: No, but I acted like I did have.
0: You acted like you did?
1: Yes.
0: Mr. Harvey, the next time you see two fellas robbing a safe, will you kindly not go into a role from your latest stage success, but just call the police?
2: He will, Sergeant.
0: Thank you. We know it's not dramatic, but unless we catch a few crooks now and then, we wouldn't have any jobs. You can see that, Mr. Harvey.
1: I think so, yes.
0: We'd appreciate it. That's all.

0: Well, that sergeant didn't have to take such a superior attitude.
1: I think he was very moderate, under the circumstances, George.
0: What circumstances? I practically get my skull caved in, lie all night on a cold stone floor.
1: Wood?
0: A cold wood floor, and just because I was coming home from a dramatic class, everybody treats me as if I was an eccentric or something.
1: Might I suggest, George, that you concentrate for a while on being merely a newspaper reporter?
0: You mean give up the drama class? Well, how about you?
1: Well, I hadn't thought much about it.
0: But I should give it up. Just when Imogene says I'm beginning to project.
1: Well, kindly project on your own time, Mr. Harvey.
0: I shall continue to do so. I shall see you at the drama workshop tonight, Miss Armstrong.
1: I shall see you tonight, Mr. Harvey.
2: What a hand.
3: Students, an important announcement for you tonight. J. Palmer Herrick begins casting for his first public Hillsdale production. The cast will be chosen from my afternoon class and from this evening class. The vehicle will be an exciting drama of my own composing, a gangster drama of the early 30s, as yet untitled. I'm torn between titling it Public Enemy or High Sierra.
4: Aren't you thrilled, George?
0: Hmm? Oh, yes, yes, very. Aren't you, Susan?
1: Very.
3: Students, to appear in this original Herrick production, you must look a gangster, talk a gangster, be a gangster. Tonight, our class is a field problem under actual test conditions. Students of the drama, tonight we shall burglarize the vault of the Acme Storage Company.
0: Mr. Herrick, don't you think you're being a little extreme?
3: Well, naturally, my bright young man, we shall not in actuality break into the vault. I have arranged with the president of the company for us to use the premises.
0: Oh, that's different.
3: We shall therefore experience all of the turbulent emotions of the underworld outlaw, an experiment Stanislavski himself would have applauded. The class is dismissed to reassemble in 20 minutes in front of the Acme Storage Company.
4: You want to walk over with me, George?
0: Well, as a matter of fact, Imogene,
1: Go right ahead, George. If you want to, that is.
4: Coming, Georgie?
0: Well, no, you see, Imogene, I thought I might walk over with Susan. Things to discuss about the paper and so on. You understand.
4: Oh, of course, George, I understand. Bye now.
1: Why did you do that, George?
0: Oh, I don't know, Susan. I just want to do that, so.
1: And do you have anything to talk over with me about the paper?
0: Well, no. You angry?
1: Furious. Come on, George. Let's walk over to the Acme warehouse the long way.

0: George.
1: Yeah?
0: Think you'll get a role in this gangster play?
1: Well, no.
0: I don't think I will either.
1: Stanislavski, coffee pots, who cares?
0: I'm glad you said that. I feel just the same way.
1: Dude, I'll never be an actor. I just haven't got the desire or talent again.
0: You know, I think I might even drop out of the class. That is, if you were considering dropping out, I wouldn't want to leave you there alone.
1: Oh, I wouldn't be alone. Imogene would still be there.
0: That's just what I mean.
1: Well, I think I'll drop out, too, after tonight. Give me more time for other things.
0: What, George?
1: Well, like when I used to come over to your house for dinner, and then after dinner we'd sit around and talk and...
0: Yes, George?
1: Well, we'd talk and... Well, you know, Susan.
0: Sure, I know, George.
1: It's the first time I ever kissed a girl in front of the First National Bank building.
2: Miss Armstrong and Mr. Harvey. And then we're all here, eh? Now, you understand the field problem. You are desperate, hunted criminals experiencing surging, sudden alarm as you break into this building. Mr. Harvey, you and Miss Armstrong will now enter.
1: Oh, sorry, Mr. Herrick. I left my skeleton key at home.
2: Mr. Harvey, I arranged for the front door to be open.
1: Oh. Well, coming, Susan?
0: Coming, Raffles.
2: After you come out, the next couple will enter to see their room.
1: Dark inside. You better stay close to me, partner in crime.
0: You know, I do begin to feel like a real criminal, George.
1: Me too. You know, maybe I ought to steal a light bulb or something just to make it authentic.
3: Hey, you two. Stand right where you are.
0: George, there's someone in here. Over there. He's got a gun.
1: Oh, sure. It must be a student from the afternoon class. Herrick put him in here to scare us.
3: What are you two doing in here? You see Maxie from the outside working on the vault?
1: Yeah. We spotted Maxie working on the vault.
3: You're pretty cocky, friend.
1: I guess you're going to plug us on the spot, huh?
0: George, are you sure he's from the afternoon class?
1: Oh, sure, Susan. He's the worst actor I ever saw.
3: Come over here slow or I can get a look at you.
1: No, friend. Here's a little tip for you. You're playing it much too broad. Not believable at all. One-dimensional characterization.
0: George, I have a...
1: Oh, don't worry, Susan. If he's a gangster, I'm Mickey Rooney.
3: Mickey, maybe you and the little lady better come back and see Maxie. Now move.
1: No. Look, you don't even know how to handle a gun. Here, give it to me. Yeah, I'll show you now. All right, you two, move. You see? That's the way. Here's your gun.
3: Thanks. Now let's go see Maxie.
0: George, I don't like his looks at all.
1: Oh, he's doing the best he can, Susan. He just isn't living his role, that's all.
0: But there is someone in the back, at the vault.
1: Yeah, well, I hope he's a better actor than this one.
3: Hey, Max, look what walked in on us.
4: Well, they're running in pairs this season. Haven't I seen you before, boy bank robber?
1: Sure, we're from the evening class.
4: Yeah, you hear that, Eddie? They're holding classes these days.
3: Hey, think of us. Yeah. Never took a lesson in our lives.
0: George, George, look. Vault door, open.
1: Oh, well, Herrick must arrange that.
3: What should we do with him, Max?
1: Max, look, I'll give you the same tip I gave your friend Eddie here. You're both playing it a mile too wide. Real gangsters don't talk like that. Lighten it up a little.
3: Yeah, lighten it up, Max.
4: Yeah, I do a good Jimmy Cagney at parties. Big laughs.
0: George, this is the real thing. Look at the jewelry. They got it out of the vault.
1: Oh, please, Susan. You see, fellas, you can't just play mugs anymore. You've got to give it some dimension. Maybe one of you could have a kind of neurotic twitch. And the other could have a... Susan, that's real jewelry. These are real safe crackers.
0: That's what I've been telling you, George. Listen, you won't get away with this, you two.
4: Now, you'll give us a good review in your paper tomorrow. We're thinking of taking our act to Broadway.
3: All right, we talked to these two drama critics long enough, Max. You got the vault cleared out? We'll put them in it.
4: Yeah, good. Hey, move. This is really a real gun.
1: Well, you certainly fooled me. Well, what do we do now, Susan?
0: George, do you suppose they got the secret compartment in the vault?
3: What's that? Huh? Where? Max, get in there and look around for a secret compartment.
4: Yeah, right, Eddie.
3: Well, you see anything in there?
4: Yeah, not a thing.
3: You better come on out, then. Maybe it was just a...
5: Hey! In you go, Eddie. Hey. The door, Susan.
3: Hey! You can't do this! Open up!
1: Nice timing on the door, Susan. If it hadn't been for you tricking them, I...
0: Oh, you were magnificent, George, magnificent.
1: Was I, actually? Well, come on, Susan. We've got to get out an extra. Daring actor reporter captures bank robbers. Come on.
6: two stars, Irene Dunne and Fred McMurray, will be back with us in just a moment.
0: You were sitting there very quietly, George.
1: Oh, just thinking. Susan, not that I'm going to resume my acting career.
0: Well, that's fortunate.
1: But I was wondering if there really is anything to this Stanislavski theory. You know, that if you visualize yourself in a role and live the role, people will accept you in it.
0: Meaning what, George?
1: Well, for the last 5 minutes...

0: lofty theory. You know, that if you visualize yourself in a role and live the role, people will accept you in it.
1: Meaning what, George?
0: Well, for the last 5 minutes, I have been an irresistible lover. No woman can withstand me. Kiss me, Susan.
1: Why, of course, George.
0: There. Stan, I think you've got something.
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1: Will you have a polo, dear Liza, dear Liza? 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
1: But you take me old tube.
2: Because they happen to be my tube of polo, dear Henry. Have one. Mm.
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6: Revolting People by Andy Hamilton and Jay Tarsis, with Jay Tarsis, James Fleet, Hugh Dennis, Tony Maudsley, Jan Ravens, Penelope Nice, and Andy Hamilton.
7: Good afternoon, ladies and gentlemen. My name is Julian, and I am your tour guide. Welcome to what was rated Britain's top tourist attraction of 2004, the magnificent McGurk Palace, built by Lord Roy McGurk in 1778 when he returned from the American colonies, having made his fortune selling false identities to deserting soldiers. This is the main hall of McGurk Palace, dominated by that 40-foot-high painting of Lord McGurk himself, pictured astride his white stallion. And it is the nymphs clustered around his solid gold force leg. In 1780, of course, King George

0: III asked, or rather begged, Lord McGurk to take on the role of Prime Minister, and as PM, Lord McGurk introduced many progressive reforms, such as his famous limb tax, where people were taxed according to how many arms and legs they possessed. Now, this is the main hall, which leads to the private chambers, where Lord McGurk used to spend much of his time with his 62 mistresses, until he died aged 112 from sexual exhaustion. If we move along...
1: Excuse me, I'm sorry to interrupt, but is it true that Lord McGurk left America owing a large amount of money to a shopkeeper named Samuel Oliphant, who had lodged and fed McGurk for a long time when he was a sergeant?
0: Moving along...
1: It's just that I'm an Oliphant. I'm a descendant of Samuel Oliphant.
0: Really, how very exciting for you. Now, moving along...
1: I've been talking to my attorney, and he says that we Oliphants are entitled to make a claim from the McGurk estate.
0: Is that right?
1: Yes. Is there someone I can talk to about that?
0: Yes, of course. You can talk to these two large men about it as they throw you violently down the front steps. Now, moving on to the banquet table.
1: We want our money from Lord McGurk! McGurk! McGurk! McGurk! McGurk.
2: Hmm? Hey? Oh, I was having this lovely dream.
1: Was I in it?
2: Temporarily. What did you go and wake me up for?
3: He woke you because I'm having my weekly meeting of radical free thinkers in the back room, and we can't hear ourselves radically free think because of the terrible noises coming through the wall.
2: Well, most people snore.
3: Not like you. It sounds like a dying bullock being sawn in half by a whistling madman.
2: Oh, a terrible sound if you've ever heard it for real, miss.
3: You mean you've witnessed a dying bullock being sawn in half by a whistling madman?
2: Calcutta, 1763. Some whirling dervishes were having a stag night.
3: Please don't start any of your lurid anecdotes, McGurk. I'm placing you on notice. If you disrupt our meeting again, I shall come out and personally set fire to your leg.
2: What, again?
3: Yes, again.
2: Gosh, she's a spitfire, isn't she, that girl of yours? And so's that other one. We don't see so much of her these days with her sparkling eyes and radiant breasts.
1: Yeah, well, there's not much sparkle in Cora's eyes since she married that prig Ezekiel. Though I think they're now man and wife in name only, if you know what I mean.
2: Yes, I do. You mean he's had to put his wedding tackle back in its box?
1: Yeah.
2: And close the lid firmly on the box and then put it up in the attic where it'll just gather dust. And next time he needs it, it'll be all rusted and moldy. And he probably won't even be able to remember where he left it, poor soul.
1: Boy, when you find a metaphor, you really like to run with it, don't you?
2: Yeah, it was always going to be a difficult marriage, wasn't it, between Cora and Ezekiel?
1: Well, that's right. There was always going to be a problem of compatibility. And I don't think her having a bunch of children by other men helped.
2: No, that sort of thing doesn't help a marriage, no.
1: Mind you, the whole institution of marriage is in big trouble these days. Yeah. Did you know that almost 1% of marriages now end in divorce?
2: Yeah. I blame Pitt the Elder.
1: Yeah. Why do you call him Pitt the Elder?
2: Well, in case the younger one comes along.
4: Cora! Cora! Cora, I have decided. I must be bold as noble Achilles as he beheld the shores of dusty Ilium. You are my wife. You must subjugate yourself to your husband's will.
5: Oh, all right, but make it quick, and try not to create any more laundry.
4: I'm not referring to fleshy matters, although that would be a start. No, I am referring to your general aloofness and hauteur towards me. You shut yourself away in here, writing, always writing, page after page. What is it you are writing?
5: Oh, just shopping lists, personal reminders, Billy Do's. I'll put them away.
4: Let me see what you're writing. But this is a manuscript.
5: Oh, that, yes, that's just a small novella.
4: A novella? Novellas are the devil's sweetmeats. What is this novella about?
5: Oh, it wouldn't interest a heavyweight manly mind like yours, husband. It's a woman's story.
4: I'm reading. What is that word there?
5: Thighs.
4: And that one?
5: Moist.
4: And that?
5: Throbbing.
4: What?
5: Throbbing.
4: Throbbing?
5: Oh, look, give it to me, husband. It's just girlish nonsense.
4: No, wait, I haven't finished yet. I am so disgusted. I can barely read on. What does that say?
5: Thrusting frenzy.
4: Oh, right. The handwriting seems to have turned a bit wobbly. Well, Cora, this is... Well, for a start, those two paragraphs there, they are profane. That one is obscene, and that one, it's physically impossible. For a respectable woman to have written such indecency puts you beyond the pale. You'll be ostracized, banished from society, once the respectable folk know that you write these satanic stories about licentious women and lewd stable boys.
5: Oh, I didn't write them.
4: You didn't?
5: Oh, gracious, no. This was written by Mary. She gave them to me to read, for an opinion.
4: But the handwriting is identical to your own.
5: Yes, hers is identical to mine. See, she's got the same downward stroke on the letter Y. See, you can see it there, in the word yes.
4: Written 9 times in succession. So this is Mary's. I must inform her father of this gross impropriety forthwith.
5: Is that necessary? It's...
4: Oh, yes. He must know that she has accepted this commission from Beelzebub.
5: Well, they give me the manuscript for safekeeping, so
4: no, it's all right. It's probably best if I hang on to these.
1: My trouble is, Roy, that every time my kids have problems with their relationships, well, somehow I feel like it's my fault.
2: All right, well, on account of your own marriage being such a failure that your wife was driven into the arms of a woman with whom she now experiences an emotional and sexual fulfillment that you're incapable of giving her?
1: In a nutshell, yeah. I don't know, I feel like I'm a failure. A total failure. A failure as a father. A failure as a provider. Failure as a man. Just feel free to jump in at any point here. I mean, maybe you want to reassure me. Tell me I'm not being too hard on myself.
2: But you're not. You're a failure.
1: Oh.
2: You're a big flop, El Flopperino, that's you.
1: Oh, yeah. Well, look at you. I mean, losing one arm, one leg, one eye, one ear, and one nostril. That's not exactly a success story, is it?
2: Yeah, I've known failure. Yeah, but it doesn't bother me because, as I always say, failure is just the foreplay that leads to the orgasm of success.
1: When do you say that? I've never heard you say that.
2: Yeah, well, I don't get the opportunity to say it very often, do I? It's not an easy thing to drop into conversation, but it is true, nonetheless. I know that everything is built into the one golden idea that will bring me fortune, fame, and a palace. Well, like this log-chopping contest I've organized for Saturday, I'm expecting quite a crowd for that.
1: That's your contest?
2: Yeah.
1: Yo, I've seen the handbills everywhere. How could you afford to get so many printed?
2: Oh, I know this printer, you know. He gives me 100% discount in return for not having his premises burnt down. Your boy Joshua's competing.
1: Oh, nobody chops logs as fast as Joshua. He'll win it.
2: You think so?
1: Oh, absolutely. Why have you got that crooked smile?
2: Well, I was just thinking, if everybody thinks Joshua is going to win, perhaps that's the time to bet on somebody else. Like Malachi Skelp, for example.
1: What? Well, Malachi's a fine woodsman, but he'd come off second best to my Joshua any day.
2: Any day, except perhaps next Saturday, if you get my drift.
1: Oh, I see. You want to fix it.
2: You'd be on the inside, Sam. You could make a fortune, too.
1: I don't know.
2: It can't fail.
1: I got a bad feeling.
2: It's foolproof.
1: It involves Joshua.
2: Well, all right, nearly foolproof.
6: Halloo, halay.
1: Halloo, halay.
6: Oh, that's my new jumping cry. With every jump, I shout, halloo, halay. And the crowd in the town square, they loved it. They started shouting and joining in, halloo, halay. Mm.
1: What crowd in the town square?
6: Oh, Sergeant McGurk organized a practice in the square because he felt the townsfolk might appreciate the chance to see my log chopping technique. I'm going to win the log chopping contest, Father. Won't you be proud of me?
2: Yeah, you're bound to win, Joshua. Your only possible rival is Malachi Skelp, and he's unlikely to perform very well, poor fella.
6: Why is that?
2: Oh, his hamster has just died.
6: Oh, no.
2: Yeah, last week, but he hasn't got over it. I'm not sure he ever will. He loved that hamster so much, didn't he, Samuel?
1: Oh, yeah, yes. He loved it like a brother, hamster.
6: Oh, dear. Poor Malachi.
2: Yeah, and now he's grief-stricken, isn't he?
1: Oh, yeah, he's in pieces.
2: Yeah, I just can't think of anything that would cheer him up and stop him committing suicide. Can you think of anything that might cheer up poor Malachi Skelp and stop him committing suicide, Sam?
1: No, and I've been racking my brains ever since I heard the sad news.
6: Mm-hmm. I thought of something. What if I let Malachi win the log chopping contest? I don't mind. A dead hamster is more important than a log chopping contest.
1: Do you know, I think that's the most profound thing I've ever heard.
2: Yeah.
6: Really? Golly, I never said profound stuff before.
2: Yeah, it's got to be a secret, though. Malachi mustn't know you're letting him win.
1: Yeah, and don't mention the hamster, son. It'd probably just set him off. I'm so proud of you.
6: Really, Father?
1: Yeah, you have a lovely nature that people can rely on.
6: And when you can rely on that, that's because it's reliable. Was that profound?
1: No.
6: Damn.
2: Don't mention the hamster.
6: I won't.
1: Oh, dear.
2: What?
1: Well, it doesn't seem right exploiting Joshua's good nature like this.
2: Doesn't it?
1: Of course it doesn't. Although, I suppose God wouldn't have given Joshua such a lovely nature if he didn't want it to be taken advantage of. So, in a way, what we're doing is just celebrating the good Lord's largesse.
2: I do so envy you, your religious faith.
1: Yep, it's effective. Yeah. So, who else is competing in the log chopping?
2: Oh, only one other, some old Norwegian woman. Here, Malachi Skelp is priced 150 to 1.
1: 150 to yeah. 1? Ooh, I just went all goosey.
2: What do you spend your obscenely huge winnings on?
1: Oh, I'm going to buy Obadiah's, a huge grocery on the main square that's taking all my business. And then I'm going to offer that smug Obadiah Jones a job sweeping my floor. Yeah, with the broom sticking out of his ass.
6: That doesn't sound very jolly.
2: Oh, we're just laughing at the thought of a man with a broom sticking out of his ass.
6: Right, right. Is that satire?
2: Only in Millwall. So, how was your top-level military briefing, Captain? Were you able to make a valuable contribution?
7: It was all about intelligence.
2: Oh, right, well, never mind.
7: Apparently, our spies are saying that there are French insurgents here trying to stir the colonists into rebellion. And apparently, the rebels have got a huge death cannon that they can fire inside 45 seconds.
2: Ooh, that sounds alarming, sir.
7: Yes. Although, the general didn't seem to want to dwell on the details for some reason. Where's my darling Mary?
1: Oh, she's in the back room holding one of her radical free thinkers meetings.
7: Oh.
1: You can go in if you want.
7: No, it's all right. I...
1: What?
7: Well, it's just, at their last meeting, I walked in and, well, I tried to join in and they started discussing philosophy and I felt out of my depth and Mary looked embarrassed and...
2: Oh, don't be embarrassed by your ignorance, sir. I never have been.
7: Yes, but at least you've attended the University of Life, McGurk. You've travelled. You've seen the great wonders of the world.
2: Oh, greatly overrated, Captain. Once you've seen one wonder, you've seen them all.
7: Oh, but I'd love to see the marvels of, oh, say, the Sistine Chapel.
2: No, you wouldn't.
7: I wouldn't?
2: Yeah. Too arty.
1: Sistine Chapel is too arty?
2: Yeah, you know, fussy. I wasn't impressed.
7: All right, then, what about the Leaning Tower of Pisa?
2: Nah, too diagonal.
7: The Colosseum?
2: Too round.
7: The Pyramids?
2: Too pointy.
7: The Taj Mahal?
2: Too frilly.
7: Parthenon?
2: Too Greek.
7: Venice?
2: Too watery.
7: Jerusalem?
2: Too wally.
7: Mecca?
2: Too whaley.
1: So, in all your travels through the great countries and cities of the world, you've never seen anything that's impressed you?
2: There's a nice beach at Lowestoft.
7: And I haven't even seen that. And I haven't read any of the great books or... Oh, let's face it, I'm no intellectual. And I don't want to embarrass Mary.
1: Oh, don't be ridiculous, Brimshaw. Just go on in there and just...
7: No, it's all right, Sam. I don't want to interrupt them. They'll probably be discussing high-minded philosophical questions.
8: Okay, now, here is the big question. Yeah. Do we kill the redcoats in our sleep or ambush them in the woods?
9: Both.
10: Oh, right, no, I agree. No. I think we just need to step back for a second here. I mean, perhaps we should be a little more measured. Perhaps when we're doing our killing, we should discriminate between the bad redcoats and the good redcoats.
11: The only good redcoat is a dead redcoat.
8: Yeah. Hey, that has the makings of a great slogan. Write that down.
10: No, but indiscriminate violence is not the only way for us to secure power, surely.
11: Power comes from the barrel of a gun.
8: Ooh, that's another one. Write that one down, too.
10: We need to win the moral argument as well about representation and taxation.
11: Here, read my lips. No more taxes.
8: And another one. You are on fire tonight.
10: It's just, you know, killing all redcoats seems...
8: It's what must be done to escape the vicious cruelty of the brutal English tyrants.
7: Excuse me, would anyone like tea and biscuits?
10: Oh, no, thank you,
12: no,
10: Walter.
12: No, very kind.
7: Are you sure?
12: Yeah, yeah.
7: I'm making a pot anyway.
10: No,
12: really. I'm a coffee man.
7: How's your, meeting coming along?
13: Oh,
14: very well.
13: Super.
14: Very good.
13: Yeah.
14: Thanks.
13: Yeah. Thanks. Yep.
7: Yeah. What are you discussing?
13: Adam Smith's Wealth of Nations.
7: Mm-hmm. Oh, yes. What's that about?
11: It's the economy, stupid.
8: And another one. Write it down. Do you know you have a real gift? You know that.
7: Bye, then.
13: Bye.
7: Oh, before I forget, apparently there are some French insurgents in the area promoting insurrection and rebellion amongst the colonists. So,
9: Keep an eye out for them, won't you?
1: Of course.
11: You bet.
1: Absolutely.
9: Mais oui.
1: Sorry?
9: May we take you up on the offer of the tea and biscuits?
1: Oh, right, right, of course. No problem. You're new, aren't you?
9: I am from South Carolina, just passing through.
1: But your voice
9: I have a cold.
1: All right.
14: So the Mona Lisa's a disappointment as well.
2: Yeah, there's nothing enigmatic about that smile, if you ask me. It's just wind.
4: Samuel, I bring you grim tidings. As grim as the prophetic crone Cassandra when she stood on the ramparts of Troy and foretold its fateful blood-soaked doom.
14: Sorry, I stopped listening once I realized who was talking.
4: Your daughter Mary is writing an obscene and vile novella all about... Well, here, you read it, written in her own hand, there.
14: Hmm. Mm-hmm. Yeah, what's that word say?
4: Tingling.
14: Right. Now, and that one?
4: Quivering.
14: Quivering. And that one's nipples?
4: Nipples, yes, yeah. That's right.
2: Oh, I wish I could breathe.
4: All that is but the tame prologue to the depravities that follow. Read that paragraph there.
14: Whew. This stable boy really knows his way around, doesn't he?
4: It's depraved, isn't it? Even McGurk would think it depraved.
2: Yeah, but I'm in no position to judge it, really, am I? I tell you what, why don't you read it out to me, Sam, nice and slow, eh?
4: It'll bring shame on this family, and if anyone saw these profane scribblings, he'd be denounced as a strumpet.
2: Strumpet, one of my favorite words.
14: Where did you find this?
4: Cora had it.
14: Cora had it?
4: Yes, Mary gave it to her to read, the mischievous hussy.
14: Mary's handwriting looks very like Cora's. Even down to the backward-sloping F. And there are quite a few backward-sloping F things happening here.
4: I hope you're not suggesting this is Cora's creation.
14: Oh, no, no, no, of course not.
4: The very idea is absurd. Why would my wife's head be full of naked, writhing bodies?
14: Think it'll snow later?
2: Yeah, I think it'll snow.
4: This is Mary's doing, Sam. And you must do your duty as a loving father and beat her till she bleeds.
14: Well, I'll deal with my errant daughter in my own way, thank you. Now, if you'll excuse me, I'm afraid I have to slam the door in your face.
2: Oh, nice slam.
14: Thank you.
2: So, Mary wrote this stuff, eh? The saucy wench.
14: It wasn't Mary. This is Cora's work, and it'll bring her nothing but trouble. It's my duty to visit her and make her understand that she mustn't be so wild and reckless. And then I'm going to bet the house on a log chopping contest. Cora, it's me, your father.
4: Oh, Samuel. Greetings.
14: Don't talk. I haven't walked all these miles to listen to your windbaggery. Where's Cora?
4: Down by the stream, thrashing the laundry dry against the rocks. She's been doing that for several hours now.
14: Right. Captain Brimshaw, didn't see you. What are you doing here?
15: I'm paying Ezekiel to teach me in the works of intellectuals and philosophers, so I can spar more comfortably with Mary and her friends.
14: I see.
15: So far, we've done the philosophical theories of Aristotle, Plato, and Humphrey Butterwick.
14: Humphrey Butterwick?
4: The philosopher who will stand the test of time.
15: Yes, and now we're on to more modern philosophers like Descartes. It's really interesting, Sam. He argues that everything is dictated by consciousness, that nothing is real unless it is perceived. Isn't that interesting?
14: Riveting. Cora's by the stream, you say?
4: Indeed.
15: Or at least... we perceive her as being by the stream. But if we weren't here, would she still be by the stream? It's an intriguing philosophical question, isn't it?
14: Yeah, and I'll leave you with another. If a monkey learns to dance, does it stop being a monkey? Ta-ta.
15: I don't understand that. Did you understand that?
4: I understood. Ta-ta.
5: Dry, you damned laundry dry!
14: Cora!
5: Oh, hello, Father. I'm just threshing this laundry dry.
14: Yes, I wonder if you should stop now.
5: Well, why do you say that?
14: Well, because those shirts are thrashed to shreds.
5: Oh, yes.
14: Perhaps you've been beating it with the energy that you'd normally channel into writing your novella.
5: I've not been writing a novella. That's Mary. It's her novella. It's not my novella. It's her novella.
14: You're lying.
5: No, I'm not. I'm just overusing the word novella.
1: Cora, I know you wrote it, and I'm just so worried that you'll be ostracized. And I mean, why can't you write about something else, like a cute school for wizards or something with lots of elves and dragons, or a nice book about punctuation?
5: I can't help myself, Father. It's such a release to write as I do. It sets free the woman in me.
1: Yeah, I know, but...
5: And it's well-written prose, isn't it, Father? Sergeant McGurk says it's well-written.
1: Yeah, but... Sergeant McGurk says it's well-written?
5: Yes.
1: Sergeant McGurk can't read.
5: I know. He came around and asked me to read the chapters to him out loud. He seemed to really enjoy them. He kept making these little squealing noises.
1: Did he now? Wait a second. Ezekiel gave me all the pages, so... Cora, are there more pages of this novella?
5: 311.
1: 311?
5: What Ezekiel took was one chapter.
1: Cora, for your own protection, you must dispose of these pages. Is that clear?
5: Oh, it's all right, Father. I've already disposed of them.
1: Good girl. Now, are you all right for money?
5: I have a little put by.
1: Can I borrow it to bet on Malachi Skelp?
8: All right, then. Clearly, we're agreed that the big philosophical question is whether it is morally acceptable to tar and feather.
11: No, you can't tar people and then not do the feathers. That way, anarchy lies.
1: Anarchy.
11: Yeah, and anarchy is the banana in the fruit salad of failure. The slogans just aren't coming today. I don't know.
10: I wonder if we could perhaps move on to loftier subjects.
16: Mm-hmm. Oui, such as America's right for self-determination and liberty.
11: Liberty! Give me liberty or give me chocolates. You see, I've lost it. It's no good.
17: Hello there. Do you mind if I join in your discussion?
10: Oh, Walter, I...
17: What's today's topic?
8: Politics.
17: Ah, yes. Was it Aristotle who said man is by nature a political animal? Do you know, I think it was. And of course, it was the Aristotelian social model that was to so influence the philosophical prognostications of Plato, Thomas Paine, and the timeless Humphrey Butterwick.
8: Well, what do you know? Someone taught the monkey to dance.
17: Oh, now I get it.
10: Walter?
17: Yes, my sweet?
10: What are you doing?
17: I'm being intellectual so that I'll be less of an embarrassment to you.
10: You're doing this to be less of an embarrassment to me?
17: Yes.
10: I like you just the way you are.
17: Really?
10: Yes.
17: But I mean, you like big ideas and intellectual acuteness.
10: Yes, but not my man. I like my men basic. And they don't come more basic than you.
17: Oh, right. Well, I'll just get the tea and biscuits then, shall I?
10: Correct.
17: Right. Won't be a mo.
16: And he is a British officer.
10: Yes.
16: Yeah. I think you will win this war.
1: Well, congratulations, McGurk. You called that one correctly. Everyone who bet on Joshua to win the log chopping contest lost their shirt as he went down to the rank outsider, just as you'd predicted.
2: Will you stop looking at me like that? It was not my fault.
1: Not your fault.
2: Well, how was I to know that Malachi Skelp did have a hamster who just died?
1: Well, when you're making up a lie, you should first check it isn't true. That's page one in the liar's handbook.
2: Yeah. Well, and how was I to know Malachi would go to pieces the moment anyone mentioned it? A big pansy weeping and wailing like that, trying to saw his own head off. Anyway, I blame your boy.
1: What?
2: What we specifically told Joshua not to mention the hamster. What's the first thing he says? Sorry to hear about your hamster.
1: Well, he's just big-hearted. That's why he spent all his time consoling Malachi.
2: Yeah, and that's why the old Norwegian woman won at 300-1. How much did you lose?
1: Everything I own. And a lot of stuff I didn't.
2: Hmm. I was a bit reckless.
1: You said it couldn't fail.
2: Yeah. God. If I had a penny for every time I said that.
1: How much did you lose?
2: Oh, a bit, you know. Still, hey-ho.
1: Seem very relaxed about it.
2: Well, you know me, Sam. I'm not a money-minded person. You know, I mean, all right.
4: Oh. Disgrace! Disgrace is engulfing this family. Mary's vile novella is in the shops. Townsfolk are buying it in droves. She's published it under a nom de plume, of course. Officially, the author's name is Gurkham Roy. But I don't know where she got that from.
1: Gurkham Roy, yeah. Where did she get that from?
4: And how did the saucy minx get it published so quickly in under a week?
1: Well, I don't know. Someone must have known a printer with premises that hadn't burnt down yet.
4: Well, this outrage cannot be allowed to stand. I shall inform the town elders that the author of this filth is a woman, and they will act to protect public decency by banning the sale of this book forever.
2: I wouldn't do that if I was you.
4: That's a shiny bayonet.
2: Yeah. Let's hope I don't get any nasty sticky blood over it.
4: No, that would be a shame. Art.
2: Problem?
4: No. Blade's a little cold against my throat like that.
2: So, Ezekiel, what are you going to say about the authorship of this book?
4: What book?
14: You know what happens now, don't you?
4: You slam the door in my face.
14: Right.
4: No, please let me. I'll slam it in my own face as I leave.
14: Cora told me she disposed of her scribblings.
2: Well, she did. Into my knapsack.
14: I hope she's not planning to write any more of these novellas.
2: Well, she might be.
14: I can't allow that.
2: Oh, come on, Sam. We're sucking on a huge money tip here.
14: But if Cora's secret were to come out, she'd face ruin.
2: It won't come out. Besides, she's doing all right. I'm cutting her in for 20%, and I'll cut you in for 20% as well.
14: No, I couldn't agree to it, not even for the 30%.
2: I said 20.
14: Oh, did you? I thought you said 30.
2: No, you're right. It was 30. I remember now.
14: No. Look, I still can't agree to it. It's improper. Although, I suppose the Almighty wouldn't have blessed Cora with the talent for writing pornography if he hadn't intended it to be used.
2: Thank you, Lord.
14: Hallelujah.
18: Revolting People featured Jay Tarsis as Samuel, Andy Hamilton as Sergeant McGurk, Jan Ravens as Mary, and James Feet as Captain Brimshaw. Ezekiel was played by Hugh Dennis, Cora by Penelope Nice, and Joshua by Tony Maudsley, with Philip Pope and Michael Fenton Stevens. Revolting People was written by Jay Tarsis and Andy Hamilton and produced by Paul Mayhew Archer.
19: Is that proper farmhouse cheddar?
20: No, I don't think so.
19: What about that?
20: No. It's quite nice, though.
19: Is it? Do you think I might try a piece? I'll have 2 ounces, please.
21: Jacob's, the cream of cream crackers.
22: You know, some marmalades get some of their tang from added flavoring. While Robertson's Golden Shred gets all of its tang from Seville oranges. What would you rather have for breakfast?
23: I'm crunching my polo, dear Liza. I'm crunching my polo, dear Liza, crunching.
24: The nicest thing about the mint with the hole is that it's smooth and never crumbles. You can eat polo without other people hearing. 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

0: 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On trumpet on that recording, Bunny Berrigan. He was born on November 2nd, 1908. He died June 2nd, 1942. On tonight's big broadcast, early Bunny Berrigan, Fanny Brice, Ethel Waters, and your requests. But of paramount importance on tonight's big broadcast, your memberships in 90.7 FM, WFUV. I'm Rich Connedy, and I'm joined by the general manager of WFUV, Ralph Jennings. Ralph not only is the big cheese around here, I'm proud to say he's a longtime big broadcast listener. Thanks for joining me tonight, Ralph.
1: Well, that's right. I've told you this before, Rich, but it was actually through listening to you on the radio that I got to know WFUV. 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And eventually came to WFUV. I think that introduction was a great one. 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
0: The big broadcast in WFUV have been a part of my life for most of my life. I did my first big broadcast in January 1973, 18 years old. 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All members matter, Ralph, but new members say something, don't they?
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0: 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In fact, you'll get two CDs. The complete recordings of Fred Astaire, two volumes, 40 tracks, covering the years 1923 to 1933. $240 or $20 a month, membership, the WFUV long sleeve T-shirt, and all four of those CDs. 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Ralph, why don't we give the folks a taste of what's on that Cole Porter CD?
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0: Hear, hear, Ralph. The CD is called Let's Misbehave, a Cole Porter collection, almost a 1 hour of Porter performances covering 1927, Ben Burney, all the way to 1940 with Lee Wiley and Rudy Valley. Frank Luther, Leo Reisman's orchestra in 1929. 718-365-8111. 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You've got that thing.

got that thing, you've got that thing that makes birds forget to sing. Yes, you got that thing, that certain thing. You've got that charm, that subtle charm, that makes young farmers desert the farm. 'Cause you got that thing, that certain thing. You've got what Adam craved when he, with love for Eve, was tortured. She just had one apple tree, but you, you've got an orchard. You've got those waves, those taking waves, that make me rush off to Cartier's for a wedding ring.

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0: age of apes to you, and unless I go blind, I always find my man. And to think that he would run out and do me such a low-down dirty trick. Why, I knew him when he couldn't eat and he wasn't sick. But you can bet it, he'll regret it. Is he gonna get it from this strong arm mama and how? So don't expect as much as 2 bits worth of sympathy from Birmingham Bertha. Like the police, I never release my man.
1: Ethel Waters with the Dorsey Brothers in 1929, Birmingham Bertha. She performed that in the movie On With the Show. Ethel Waters was born in Chester, Pennsylvania, October 31st, 1896. Started out in vaudeville, made her first records in 1921, arrived on Broadway in 1927, Hollywood in 1929. She was touring with the Billy Graham group at the time of her death in Los Angeles, September 1st, 1977. Ethel Waters on member-supported WFUV New York. We also heard Frank Luther with Leo Reisman's Orchestra, 1929. You've Got That Thing, a selection from Let's Misbehave, a Cole Porter collection, and a CD which you'll receive if you join WFUV as a member at $65 during tonight's big broadcast at 718-365-8111. 718-365-8111. I'm Rich Connedy with our general manager, Ralph Jennings. A lot of people seem to go for these installment memberships, Ralph.
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0: 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Our goal for this first hour of fundraising, $3,800. We're a little over one-third the way there. 718-365-8111. These first hours always tend to start out slow, but now is the time to wrap it up fast with your membership in WFUV at 718-365-8111. 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The good folks that are answering the phones out in the hall have all the information on the CDs that you'll be receiving along with your memberships. They can answer questions about what's on the CD, this and that. But just to follow up on what Ralph was saying about the installment memberships, $10 a month, $120 on your Visa or MasterCard in 12 equal payments. In addition to WFUV membership, which is considerable, you'll get the WFUV almost 100% cotton long sleeve t-shirt. And with winter almost upon us, it's good to have that initial layer of long sleeve FUV t-shirt. FUV t-shirt, member benefits, and the complete recordings of Fred Astaire. 40 selections, 2 CDs, masterfully remastered by Dave Lennick up in Canada. 718-365-8111. $10 a month on your credit card, Visa or MasterCard. $120 a year. $240, in other words, $20 a month, you'll get the membership benefits. You'll get the long sleeve t-shirt. You'll get all of the CDs that we're offering this evening. 2 volumes, the complete recordings of Fred Astaire, Crosby Classics 1930 to 1934, and you'll get a CD that we're listening to right now, Cole Porter, Let's Misbehave. That's at 718-365-8111. 718-365-8111. Ralph, when I was 15 years old, I mentioned I started here when I was 17. When I was 15, I heard this wonderful music for the first time, and it obviously changed my life. I found that music on a public radio station. If I hadn't heard it, if that public radio station hadn't been there, it's unlikely I ever would have started collecting records or gotten on the radio. And there'd be somebody else sitting here in the studio with you, Ralph, playing something you and especially you, might not like nearly as much as the big broadcast. So I think I'm a lucky guy, Ralph.
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0: Through the mire of misery, down the avenues of alliteration and the alleyways of assonance, to bring you more tales of dire disaster that, amusingly enough, haven't happened to us.
1: And helping us laugh at our litany of life's losers this week, please welcome, being sold like a slave, Simon Greenall.
0: Being used like a pawn in our game, Sue Perkins.
1: And furious about the way he's being treated every week, but still taking the money, Mitch Benn. And as always, in his much talked about stylish white transit, it's our man with the sound effects, Van Man.
0: Yes, Van Man, please could you give us the sound of the British public reacting to Gordon Brown's Euro speech? No, as ever, Van Man, of course, has it sadly wrong. That was, of course, the highlight of Big Brother.
1: But now, are you the young ruffian who's been accused of desecrating a church, even though Charlotte was well up for it? Are you the worker at Legoland who had to make a bust of the royal family but didn't have enough bricks for the Duchess of York? Or are you simply David Beckham's Spanish teacher? If so, we're here to cheer you up as we search for the winner of
2: the Worst Wico of the Wico Award, awarded weekly on Una Wico by Wico basis on.
0: That's after we get through the roundup of bad Wicos that David calls
2: La Semana Mala Acolada.
0: Yes, a quick learner there. It's time for those genuine news items we couldn't fit in anywhere else, starting with
3: Mirren Mirren on the Fall.
0: Actress Helen Mirren has sensationally refused to do a nude scene for the first time ever in her latest TV drama. She claimed it was inappropriate for a woman of her age to be seen naked and has demanded the show's title be changed to Past Her Prime Suspect.
1: Cash injection. Celebrities who use Botox have been told they can claim it as a tax deduction. Users were said to be delighted, although you can't see it in their faces.
3: Picks axe.
0: A man who had his holiday photos lost by Tesco has insisted that they pay for him to go back to America for the whole fortnight again. On this basis, I'm currently doing Boots and asking them to restage my geography field trip from 1979. Well, that brings us to the end of La Semana Mala Acarada, so let's get on with
3: Section 10.
0: Now, ladies and gentlemen, a man needs a hobby. You notice in this case it's quite legitimate to say a man needs a hobby. It's not sexist, because a woman doesn't need a hobby. Women don't have hobbies, they have lives. Now, men like to have a shed, and in that shed they like to indulge in their favourite pastime. And when they've finished doing that, they like to build things, which brings us neatly to a point 12,000 miles away, keep up, in New Zealand, where a man inevitably called Bruce Simpson, to be precise, is beavering away in his garage. Now, Van Man, give us Bruce beavering. There he is, cutting, welding, soldering away. What do you think he's making, ladies and gentlemen, Mr. Bruce Simpson? Is he making a kit car, a scale model of the Titanic? No, I'll tell you. Bruce is building a cruise missile. In his garage, a cruise missile, so-called, of course, because it travels in a flat trajectory, nothing to do with Tom Cruise, although he has made some terrible bombs in his time. Hey! Instead of spending $1 billion on fireworks, the CIA could have forced Saddam Hussein to watch Days of Thunder. He'd have been begging for mercy. Anyway, it's a homemade cruise missile. You can do it if you B&Q it. Of course, when Iraq wanted to build missiles, they bought all the parts of us, and then the government pretended they hadn't. Super gun parts? You can buy it when you DTI it. Political problems? When everyone finds out, you can survive it if you MI5 it. Ah! Deadly satire gas coming through the air conditioning. Anyway. That's next week's spooks, apparently. Anyway, what happened was, apparently it cost Bruce £1,800. All it cost him, because B&Q were doing a 2-for-1 offer on liquid hydrogen propellant, so that was lucky. And what he actually did was he bought all the bits off eBay, which I find a little bit worrying, and then to make it worse, he then put all the instructions for how to do it onto the internet. He said, and I quote,
4: "Obviously the goal of this website is not to provide terrorists or other nefarious types with the plans for a working cruise missile."
0: No, although it does. I do like the phrase other nefarious types, though. To me, a nefarious type suggests Terry Thomas trying to entice Liz Fraser up to his bachelor flat in some 50s film.
5: I say, come up and see my missile.
6: Sorry, I've got my own deterrent.
5: Diamond blast, what an absolute shower.
0: The most worrying part of all is that a New Zealand police spokesman said,
7: "It's not something we recommend people trying at home."
0: Well, that's handy to know, isn't it? That's just in case anyone thought that the police would recommend people to try it. Of course, Bruce can't win anyway, because if he dismantles his missile, Tony Blair will claim it's still there anyway. So there you go. There you go. It's War on Hobbies, New Zealand homemade missile people.
1: Now, do.
6: This is my story. This story takes us to the very heartlands of America, Minnesota, where we stumble across an everyday story of a man and a woman. A man takes his wife for a romantic dinner.
8: I love you, honey.
2: I love you too, sweetie.
6: Man has a drink at dinner.
8: No, I mean, I really love you.
2: Mm-hmm, and I really love you too.
6: Man has another drink at dinner.
8: No, you misunderstand me. I really, really love you, sweetums. Do you understand?
2: Sure I do.
6: And man is drunk at dinner.
9: You don't understand me, you lying, cheating slut of a whore. I love you. I'm leaving you because I hate you.
6: So what does our man do? Well, he does what every other self-respecting man with vomit on his shirt does of an evening. He picks a fight with a train. That's right. You see, bashing the hell out of a local village idiot or someone from a racial minority isn't enough for our man. He wants a real challenge. He wants to stand on a train track and wait for some real action. And what a contest it was.
10: And in the red corner, we have Jed, Francis the Pancake in 15 seconds, Miller, weighing in at 142 pounds. And in the blue corner, we have the train, weighing in at a staggering 4.5 tons.
11: Yeah, it could be an interesting bout, this one, Connie. What do you reckon?
12: Well, it's going to be a close one. The freight train's got an obvious weight advantage, but also a much longer reach, and that could be very decisive.
11: I don't know. My money's on the little guy. Let's get ready to trundle.
10: Check it out.
6: Would love to say that there was a round two, but that would just be a tad silly, wouldn't it? Yeah, our man stood on the track. He refused to move, just stared the guy in the face, even went as far as giving the guy the bird, the train driver, and was then hit at 50 miles an hour. And the miracle is, he only escaped with minor injuries, which is great because we could be on for a rematch in Vegas in the autumn. So that's my contender, world train fighting champion of the world.
0: Hey, very good. I have to use Southwest trains a lot, and I'm still struggling with the whole concept of a train travelling at 50 miles an hour. That is just weird. Now, Mitch, you have a candidate for us.
13: It could be a bad week for the theme park industry because Liam Gallagher wants one. Yes, apparently the Oasis front thing got so jealous watching Martin Bashir interviewing Michael Jackson at his private Neverland estate that he's decided he wants a personal funfair all of his own. Of course, if he really liked the look of Neverland that much, he should have just snuck in. I'm sure if Jacko's security people spied Liam skulking about in the grounds, they'd just assume it was Bubbles the Chimp.

0: Hello, I'm Steve Crump.
1: And I'm Hugh Dennis, and we're back with another collection of people who life has kicked in the teeth, or if you're Alex Ferguson, who you've kicked above the eye.
0: Yes, you would have thought that he would have taken the hint at the time, wouldn't you? But no, whilst David's off to sunny Spain in a seamless link, we're not. Instead, we've been wallowing our

0: which will almost certainly be broadcast. I don't know what criteria David Beckham's going to use to choose his new club, but if he does eventually plump for Italy rather than Spain, he'd be well advised not to go to Naples. Not because it's full of gangsters, who are used to that coming from Manchester, but rather because the whole area is a bit unstable. For years, apparently, the Italian government had been worried by the fact that 2 million people live within the shadow of Mount Vesuvius, the 4,200-foot lava-spouting volcano that wiped out Pompeii in 79 AD and which has erupted on average every 38 years ever since. It would apparently take 2 weeks to evacuate all these people, with just 4 minutes for the volcano to do its damage, so you can understand their concern. But it doesn't seem to bother the local residents, which must make the Italian version of location, location, location quite interesting.
1: So, it's a different time. Will Francesco and Anna Maria go for the farmhouse, one bedroom short, exactly where they want it? Will they go for the apartment without a garden? Or will they choose their favourite, the townhouse in an area of extreme seismic activity, where a violent and unpredictable convergence of tectonic plates could, at any time, engulf their house in a pyroclastic cloud of choking, burning magma and poison gas, leaving their contorted bodies for future generations of archaeologists? I think we know their answer.
0: But now the Italians have got a scheme, it seems. Residents are being encouraged to move away themselves and to let their houses on Vesuvius to holidaymakers. Which is nice, isn't it? Neapolitans under threat? No. Innocent holidaymakers being consumed by lava with no chance of escape? Oh, that's fine. Well, you certainly wouldn't catch the British living blithely in the shadow of a volcano, but then again, we have an entirely different attitude to living with danger. Remember that for an Italian...
2: When the moon hits your eye like a big pizza pie, that's...
0: Amore. Well, for the British...
2: When the moon hits your eye like a big pizza pie, that's...
0: A call to claims direct. So that's my candidate, Italian volcano holidaymakers.
3: Very good. Anyway, right, now, we're always cheered up on this show to realise how many criminals are quite rubbish. In fact, we'd, of course, like there to be as many as possible. The more really rubbish criminals there are, the more we'll get caught and we'll all be safe. Although, of course, we won't have a show. It's been a bad week for Radio 2's comedy slot, as there are no more dumb criminal stories. And we'll have to do stuff about the Euro. Anyway,
0: why did he do that?
3: Who knows? Anyway, Van Man, luckily, here we go. It's an American dumb criminal story.
4: I tapped my foot.
3: Yes. It concerns a man called Edward Blaine.
5: Hi, I'm Edward Blaine.
3: Hello, Edward. Edward is 61 years old, and that's around the time many people would be retiring. But Edward instead decided to rob a bank. You see how desperate some Equitable Life customers have got? His pension must have been a bit lacking because bank robbery is a young man's game, ladies and gentlemen. Or at the very least, it's an experienced man's game. But Edward was neither. Actually, tell a lie, he was experienced. He robbed a bank in 1963. Got caught and did 20 years in prison. Went in the year Kennedy was shot, came out the year Kajagoogoo should have been. Thinks to himself, well, I'm only 41, I know, I'll wait another 20 years until I'm 61 and have another go. So he did.
5: I'm gonna rob a bank,
3: said Edward, and he did. Fair man, the bank robbery music, please. Ha! Right, so Edward walks into the bank. Oh, there they are. Now, he's seen his Tarantino and he tells the tellers...
5: Be cool.
3: And they are. They hand over the money and $100 bills. So many $100 bills, in fact, that as Edward runs away... Several of them fall out of his pockets and leave a trail along the pavement. He reaches his car, only to find, you know what it's like when you're a bit nervous? He locks himself out. He's left the keys in the car. So, quick as a flash, Basil Fawlty style, he picks up a large bit of wood, starts trying to smash the car window. Thank you so much! Now, this would all have been fine, except it's quite hard to find a parking space in a busy town centre near the bank. And Edward, thinking, well, not going to be long, had stuck it in the entrance of a car repair shop. Blocking the entrance.
6: Oh, that guy who, like, parked across the entrance is back.
7: Yeah, the one smashing the window with a piece of wood?
6: Yeah, that's him.
7: Huh, the one who's left a trail of $100 bills all the way back to the bank?
3: So, now, the two men run out of the car repair place. Edward runs for it, reaches for his gun, but he's panicking now. It's all gone wrong. Perhaps he's realised he's just too rubbish to rob a bank, but it's too late. He can't get the gun out of his pocket, and in his panic, he shoots himself in the leg! Hey! What a fantastic dumb criminal performance. And in a subtle twist on the old Scooby-Doo scenario, the police turned up and said,
4: "Congratulations, we've been after this one for some time."
8: And I'd have gotten away with it, too, if it hadn't been for you meddling kids and me leaving a trail of money all the way back to the car and locking my keys inside the car and smashing the window with a piece of wood and obstructing the entrance to the garage and attracting the attention of the employees of the garage and not being able to get my gun out and shoot myself in the leg. And your stupid dog.
9: There is no stupid dog, sir.
8: Oh, darn it.
3: The only bright spot for Edwards is that the program America's Dumbest Criminals has now had to be cancelled. As they've found him. There we go. Dumb bank robber. And that
0: well,
3: that's
0: the end of section one, isn't it?
3: Yeah, that's the end of round one. What we're going to do this week is we're going to let Van Man choose. What do you think, Van Man? Yes. We like that one. Okay, we're going to go for Man Hit by a Train. That goes forward for...
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3: Thank you. That means it's time for...
1: Section two.
0: Now, I've got a bad week for a clairvoyant in Penzance. Now give it the music, Van Man. It's inappropriate, of course, because Penzance is in Cornwall, but appropriate because not even a clairvoyant would have thought that the Wurzels would have had a hit. Anyway, it's been a bad week for the clairvoyant, Tony LaRoche. I'm assuming she's a she rather than a he, but a bad week anyway because there was something she didn't see coming. Her crystal ball, which shows everything, caught the sun's rays and started a fire.
10: I see flames.
0: Still, could be a useful trick for fortune-telling if you could target it.
10: I predict that the ant will die. Hang on a minute.
0: Anyway.
3: That's Bear Man's dying ant, if you want to go for it.
0: Anyway, basically the story I wanted to tell, although this next one is conflagration-connected. It concerns an air ambulance, a Norwegian air ambulance, that caught fire mid-flight. According to the paper, the crew noticed
11: a cabbage-like smell near the front window of the aircraft.
0: Yeah, the smell turned out to be burning wire insulation, but the crew ignored it. Why? Well, because they assumed it was the normal smell emitted by nervous passengers. Said ambulance chief Geir Ann Sorensen,
12: "Everyone who has Schiffer flu knows that gases arise need to slip out. It isn't unusual that this should happen to our patients."
0: Anyway, they did... We've all been there. Anyway, they did...
12: Did I tell you I grew up in Holland before I went here? It's a very checkered background.
0: Well, that's the effect that cheese can have. Anyway, they did eventually realise, although...
12: Despite being put out by an extinguisher, the flames flared up three times.
0: Yeah, the flames flared up three times. Well, you see, that'll be the extra methane created by already nervous passengers who now see that their plane is on fire. Anyway, the co-pilot managed to bring the plane down, where, according to the paper...
12: an emergency evacuation took place.
0: Hmm. Ironic, because that's what they thought it was in the first place.
3: Now, ladies and gentlemen, I have to appeal to your patriotism here. It's been a bad week for the Queen. Yes. Now, apparently, she doesn't talk poshly enough. That is terrible, because obviously the Queen has to be the poshest person to go, or the entire British class system collapses, doesn't it? There's no point to it whatsoever. Now, it's her fault, actually. It's her fault because, as you may know, she's had voice coaching over the years to sound less posh. If you listen to a recording of her in the 50s, you actually can't understand a word. And then what happened, the voice coaching in the 70s and in the 80s, you gradually began to make head or tail of it.
13: My husband and I have had an annus horribilis. That's Latin. It means a really, truly crappy year.
3: But nowadays, some people think she's now really gone too far.
13: You all, me as Sly, me and my mishmash man been going round the world, and you, people have given us a lot of bling bling. You know what I'm saying? Down with the kids, down with the kids, down with the kids.
3: Now, is it what? But there's proof. There's actually proof. Now, what happened was, this week, a communications advisory company... Blimey, what do you do? I'm a communications advisor. Oh, what's that? Oh, it's hard to explain. A communications advisory company called Optimum did a computer survey and they analysed people's vocabulary in great detail and they discovered that the Queen is officially no longer that posh. What they do is they count whether you use Anglo-Saxon words, which tend to be short words like need or help or shut, or whether you use the Latin or French alternatives like require, assist or close. And on average, most of us use 78% Anglo-Saxon. The Queen uses 68%. Prince Philip often uses 100% Anglo-Saxon, of course, usually when he's talking to foreigners. But the Queen apparently is now falling behind. There are politicians that use more. And, of course, it is handy. You do need to know where words come from. It does help. Or you can end up like George W. Bush, who once said in a speech, and brilliantly this is true, "The trouble with the French is that they have no word for entrepreneur." So that's my candidate, Her Majesty the Queen, ladies and gentlemen.
9: Hey!
3: The Queen. I give you Her Majesty the Queen. Is that the end of the round?
9: It is the end
3: That's
9: of the round.
3: That's the end of the round. Very
9: good. Man.
3: So what are we like from that?
13: Is you asking me a question?
3: maybe we should vote for the Queen. So our highly patriotic audience, and indeed Van Man, have voted for Her Majesty the Queen to go forward for...
13: The Worst Week of the Week Award, which is Well Boss, awarded weekly on a week-by-week basis.
3: Yo. Excellent.
9: Don't think it's over yet, Sue, because we're moving on to...
14: Section 3.
9: It's really a bad week for cheese fans. Because an American doctor has claimed that cheese can be as addictive as a drug. That's right, cheese. Fruit of the cow, mouse's best friend, can get you hooked. Red Leicester, Camembert, Cheddar, just say no, kids. So what's going on? Well, according to Dr. Neil Barnard, president of the Physicians Committee on Responsible Medicine, cheese is addictive because it contains small amounts of morphine from cow's liver. That's right, cows are pushers.
15: "I say," said Zebedee, "this Stilton is delicious," said Florence. "That's right, we've got Ermentrude to thank for it," said Zebedee. "Thank you, Ermentrude."
16: "That's all right, kid," said Ermentrude. "The first one's free. Are you sorted for Edam?"
9: Yeah, that's my candidate. Cheese lovers.
3: Ah, now this is a good one, ladies and gentlemen. It's been a bad week for action heroes. Oh, yes. Because Jean-Claude Van Damme, the Argos Arnold Schwarzenegger... a man whose motto is, "I'll be Belgian," is to take part in the French version of Big Brother. That's right, Jean-Claude Van Damme is going into the French Big Brother house. Why? Well, because apparently they want someone to liven it up. That's right, French Big Brother is so dull, they think they can liven it up by adding a Belgian. Why stop with Van Damme? There's loads of other Belgians they could put in there. Tintin, Poirot, Plastic Bertrand. The list is... ended. Incidentally, what do you think French Big Brother is called? Grand Frère, perhaps? No, it's called Loft Story. Of course, you'd never call it Loft Story over here. It would imply contestants with something happening up top. Hey! But maybe we could learn something from the French, and we could introduce our own action hero into our Big Brother, like, say, Ross Kemp.
17: "Oi, John Batnick. Frederico, you dipstick. Leave it, you slag." No, not you slag, the other slag.
3: And on that deeply ideologically unsound note, we must leave that sketch. There we go, Jean-Claude.
15: Simon. Right. Now, as regular listeners to the show will know, we've never been afraid to report painful, distressing, and sometimes even tragic stories. Like my candidate this week, who comes from... Van Man, where does he come from? That's right, Streatham. That's right, Austria. And in the spirit of dedicated research that's made this show what it is, I don't have a clue what his name is. Maybe he doesn't have one. But if he does, then, like the song about his capital city, "It means nothing to me," which is why I'm going to call him Herr Peace.
18: Isn't this funny? Because, you know, it sounds like the word for big, yeah?
15: Herr Peace off.
18: Nein, that is not funny.
15: Now, Herr Peace... Hairpiece had a car with one of those automatic key fob things that means you can unlock it simply by waving your arms at it. The hours of fun he must have had with it, locking it and unlocking it. Locking it and unlocking it.
18: Ah, mein Gottenschnitzel, mein Wagen ist blown up.
15: That's right. When he tried to unlock it using his automatic key fob, Hairpiece's car exploded, sending shards of twisted metal flying hundreds of feet in all directions.
18: Oh, it is terrible. I have lost everything.
15: Ah, poor Hairpiece.
18: Mein furry died.
15: Oh.
18: My little funny nodding dachshund.
15: Oh.
18: My two containers of oxyacetylene gas with dodgy valves, what I am keeping in my boot.
15: Ah, now... that will be the two containers of oxyacetylene gas that filled your car with highly flammable gas and was ignited by the small spark that occurred when you used your automatic key fob. Would that be it?
18: Yeah, that would be the one, yes.
15: Exploding Austrian automatic key fob gas car man. I don't know where this show would be without you.
19: Very, very good.
15: Exploding Austrian key fob man, we like him.
9: It's you. Yeah, it's been a bad week for muggers. Because a company in the States has launched a new anti-assault device, a woman's jacket that gives off electric shocks. That's been around for years, hasn't it? It's called nylon. But apparently this time, it's deliberate. It's made out of something called exoelectric armour, and is based on the cattle prod. According to the manufacturer...
20: The no-contact jacket looks like an ordinary fashionable lady's coat, but an inner layer of conductive fibre carries a low-amp charge that delivers a nasty but non-lethal shock to anyone who messes with its wearer. Let me show you the...
9: Actually, to prevent accidents such as that, the wearer... This is quite ridiculous. The wearer must first arm the jacket... before it can deliver a shock. A lock on the sleeve must first be opened with a key, and then the charge is built up by holding down a button within one of the sleeves. Now, how much use is that?
21: Hey, lady, hand over the bag.
22: Hang on. Okay, hang on. Hang on. Okay, mug me now.
21: Okay. Hey, lady, hand over the bag. Wow!
9: The jacket's selling well, though, and George Bush has ordered one for the next time he has to hug Jacques Chirac. So, Van Man, it's time for you to decide the final candidate.
15: Yeah.
9: Out of that lot. Who'd you like from that?
15: Was that Van Man subtly telling us that you like the exploding key fob Austrian man? Oh, the audience. Yes, Van Man and the audience are as one. Now, Van Man, if I'm not much mistaken, that means that the man who decided to have a fight with the train... joins Her Majesty the Queen.
22: Mash it up.
15: And the exploding key fob Austrian car man who's... Hey, thank you, Batman. The van's actually exploded, and they all go through to our grand final.
9: Now, audience, it's down to you to decide the winner of...
18: The best week of the week of all, the voted weekly on the week-by-week basis.
15: Yes, Ronnie Scott, people, hit those electronic keypads and finalise the fickle fortune of fate for an unfortunate...
9: And it's official. We have a result. This week's guest announcer is Chancellor Gordon Brown. Van Man, the drum roll, please.
20: Well, having compared the results with the five crucial tests of bad weakness, I'm afraid that none were met by train fight man. In second place, although this may not be subject to further scrutiny or not on a future date when the time is right or wrong, is Austrian exploding key fob man.
21: Damn it.
20: Which means that the winner this week or maybe next year is the Jive Talking Queen.
15: Yes, indeed. Well, let's hope she's got the radio on, because our studio audience, perhaps realising there's an honest list about to be announced, have voted Her Majesty the Queen as winner of this week's Worst Week of the Week award, and will she win this week's Star Prize, Scotland?
9: That's it. Thanks for listening.
15: And goodbye.
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26: The National Broadcasting Company presents Joel McRae in Tales of the Texas Rangers. Tonight, transcribed from Hollywood, another authentic reenactment of a case from the files of the Texas Rangers. Tales of the Texas Rangers, starring Joel McRae as Ranger Jace Pearson. Texas, more than 260,000 square miles, and 50 men who make up the most famous and oldest law enforcement body in North America.

0: Now, from the files of the Texas Rangers come these stories based on fact. Only names, dates, and places are fictitious for obvious reasons. The events themselves are a matter of record.
1: Case for tonight, Square Dance.
2: It is 9:50 p.m. Saturday night, October 14th, 1949. There is a square dance in progress at the Fun Spot, a barn-like dance hall on the outskirts of Bankerville in West Texas. Mrs. Mort Rogers, a rancher's wife, is seated in the corner, waiting for her husband to return with some soda pop. She looks up as a stranger approaches.
3: Well, looks like I found me a pretty little wallflower. How come you ain't dancing, man?
4: Reckon I'm a little out of breath from the last one. My husband went to fetch me some soda pop.
3: Good. While he's fetching it, you and me can dance. Not a couple needing that square over there. Come on.
4: No, thank you. But I'd rather wait for him.
3: Oh, you're just going to waste sitting there. Come on.
4: Oh, please. I'd rather not.
3: No, I ain't the kind of a man who takes no for an answer, especially from a pretty gal.
4: I told you I don't want to dance with you. It's on my arm, please.
5: Come on. Hey, what's going on here? What's the matter, Harry?
4: Oh, Mort. I was waiting for you.
3: And I just happened by and asked her for a dance, that's all.
5: And left finger marks all over her arm. Looks like your ass pretty rough.
3: Ain't no harm done. You gonna get hard about it?
5: Take these pop bottles, Harry.
4: Mort, don't.
5: I said take them. Now, you want to repeat that question?
3: Place is probably full of friends of yours. I don't know anybody around here. I just happened in.
5: Why don't you just happen out before you get in trouble? Go ahead, beat it.
3: All right. Well, maybe I'll meet you alone sometime.
5: Anytime you want to try.
4: No more, please. Let him go. I'm all right.
5: Well, there seems to be somebody like that, wandering in where people haven't found.
4: Forget about him. He went out. Drink your pop.
5: Look at you, honey. You're shaking.
4: Not from here. There's a little chili in here now, that's all.
5: Where's that little jacket you brought?
4: I left it out in the car.
5: I'll go fetch it for you.
4: Ain't that cold, Mort?
5: Oh, no. Just turning blue or something.
4: All right. Would you mind getting it for me?
5: Oh, I said I would, didn't I? Any more strangers ask you to dance, hit them with that pop bottle.
4: I'll be all right. Jacket's in the back seat.
5: All right, I'll find it.

0: Look who's here.
1: Well, it's you, huh? What you doing hanging around these cars? Thought I told you to get lost.
0: Better watch your tongue. You ain't surrounded by friends now. I figured you'd follow me out.
1: I didn't follow you out. I come out to get my wife's jacket. And as for friends, mister, I don't need any to handle the likes of you. And why don't you get while the getting's good?
0: Too bad your wife didn't come out to get her own jacket. She's kind of cute.
1: Shut up. Right
0: yeah,
1: now.
0: Never would have asked her to dance if she hadn't given me the eye.
1: Why, you? Come on, get up. Get up and fight. Or get up and run.
2: I'll fight. Or we'll fight my way with this skin.
1: I might have known someone like you would carry a knife.
2: You're going to know it. Just once more for good measure.
0: Guess your wife ain't going to be so particular who she dances with from now on.

0: When Mort Rogers failed to return to the dance, his wife came out to look for him. Her screams as she found the body brought dancers streaming from the hall. Somebody summoned the sheriff, and he in turn called for the help of a Texas Ranger. Ranger Jace Pearson was assigned. He arrived at the parking lot outside the fun spot shortly after midnight.
1: Howdy, Sheriff.
2: Well, howdy, Jace. I'm glad you were close by.
0: Here's the body.
1: Radio was buzzing with calls as I drove in. KTXA's ordering roadblocks set up on every highway near here for 100 miles.
2: Yeah, I know. I phoned in a description of a stranger who was at the dance tonight.
1: Yeah, I heard it. Let's hope they can pick him up.
2: Well, they'd have got him sure if I'd had the description earlier, but it took almost an hour to get Ms. Rogers so she could talk.
1: Is she the dead man's wife?
2: Yeah.
1: Saw the whole thing then, huh?
2: No. No, she was inside when it happened. Come out and found the body.
1: Well, then why the pickup for the stranger in particular? Rogers have trouble with him?
2: Just words. Nothing anybody saw. Tried to force Ms. Rogers to dance with him, the way she tells it. Rogers come along, saw what was going on, and ordered the fella out. Whole thing happened less than 2 hours ago.
1: Well, killer can't be too far away, then.
2: Yeah, far enough.
1: Yeah, but if the roadblocks don't pick him up, we'll know he's either living or hiding within a 2-hour ride from here.
2: Could be 100 yards away or 100 miles away. Even then, he might not be the one. Over 60 couple at the dance tonight. Any one of them could have stepped outside. I haven't let a car pull out since I got here.
1: Good. You shake everybody down?
2: Yeah, didn't find anything on anybody, though. Deputy has 2 knives and a gun that were ditched under benches when he started searching.
1: The knives clean?
2: As far as I could tell.
1: We'll send them through to Austin to make sure. If there's any blood left on one of them, the lab will find it. Yeah. We're not going to have to wait for that, though. Not if the killer's still around.
2: Why?
1: This wound on Roger's throat cut the jugular. See how the blood spurted out. Killer couldn't miss getting some of that blood on his clothes. You check for that on the shakedown?
2: Well, just their hands, Jase.
1: You better line them up again inside. Blood's had time to dry. Killer may have had a chance to try and wash it out, but we'll have to check every suspicious-looking stain.
2: Well, I got the names and addresses of everybody in the place.
1: Good. You can use that as a checklist. Make sure nobody's taken a run-out since you got here.
2: Deputy's been stationed all around. All doors have been locked, except this one leading out to the parking lot. I had to let folks out here, because some of them have got babies sleeping in their cars.
1: Yeah, I understand. Well, let's get them in.
2: Right. All right, inside again, folks. Everybody inside. Joe, Charlie Higgins, don't let any stragglers hang back. Keep them moving.
1: Hey, you better send one of your deputies into town. Dig up some clothes from the jail or someplace. If you find any suspicious stains, a few of these people mightn't have anything to wear home. Sheriff's list checked out 100%. Nobody'd run. A couple of cowpokes had stains on their shirts and jeans. We took their clothes and sent them through to Austin for analysis. Next morning, I got my report. A long-distance call from my chief, Captain Stinson.
3: Austin lab just finished with the stuff you sent through, Jace. Both the knives were clean.
1: I see. How about the clothing, Captain?
3: Well, there was human blood on one of the shirts. A small stain. According to your report, the cowpoke you got it from said he'd cut himself and got a little blood on it. Lab says the blood stain is type O.
1: Type O, huh?
3: That's right.
1: Well, he's not our boy, then. Medical examiner did an autopsy on Rogers during the night. Rogers' blood was AB.
3: Everything keeps pointing to the stranger who got away. Do you think Mrs. Rogers gave a good description?
1: Oh, I think so. She gave me the same rundown she gave the sheriff. Claims she'll never forget what he looked like.
3: Do you think she'd recognize a photo of him if she saw it?
1: I'm sure she would.
3: Good. The boys at Austin are going through the gallery pulling shots of all known criminals who fit that description. Especially the ones who are too free with a knife. I'll bring the photos down myself. Let Mrs. Rogers go over them.
1: While I'm waiting, I think I'll have a look through the ranch area around here. All we know about the man we're after is that he got away. We don't know whether he was in a car, or on foot, or mounted. A few cowpokes did come into the dance on horses.
3: I see.
1: The fellow we're looking for might be a new hand just drifted into the territory. I got charcoal in my horse trailer. Sheriff's getting his mouth. It'll keep us busy until you get here, unless you have another idea.
3: No, Jace, you go ahead. I'll see you tonight.
1: Right. Bye, Captain.
3: Bye, Jace.
1: Ready, Sheriff?
2: If you are, my mount's all saddled.
1: Yeah, I'll get charcoal out of the trailer. Let's go.
0: We rode
1: rode from ranch to ranch, taking shortcuts through the gullies and arroyos, working through the good grazing as well as the badlands, riding close to get a good look at cowpokes working the range wherever we spotted them.
2: We're on Boo Baker's land now. Be able to see the ranch house when we reach the end of these trees.
1: How many hands he got on the place?
2: Three. They've been around for quite a spell. Unless he took on a new one.
1: Brubaker. That seems to me his name was on the list of folks who were at the dance.
2: Yeah, he was there with his wife.
1: Well, then he was asked if he'd noticed the stranger. Asked everybody that. If anybody by that description was working for him, he'd spoke up.
2: Well, I thought we might talk to his hands. Even if they weren't at the dance, they might have noticed a stranger around someplace.
1: Possible. Worth a try.
2: Yeah. Hey, there's Brubaker now climbing into his tractor there with the tool shed. Hey, Brubaker!
1: He sees us.
4: Howdy, Sheriff. Can you hear you?
5: Oh, boy.
1: Oh, Chucky.
4: Howdy.
1: Howdy.
4: Glad to see you, Sheriff. Matter of fact, I've been thinking of phoning you.
1: You got some information on the Rogers case?
4: Well, no. It's something I guess I shouldn't even be bothering you with right now. Just wanted to put in a little complaint.
2: What kind of complaint, Brubaker?
4: Well, sir, just before the dance last night, the missus and me did some shopping in town. Matter of fact, going to the dance was an afterthought. Just decided to drop in when we was driving home and pass the fun spot.
1: Mm-hmm.
4: Well, sir, like I said, I hate to bother you about it, but a couple of things was stolen out of my pickup while we was at the dance. New bridle I'd bought in town and a new pair of wire clippers.
1: Are you sure those things were taken while you were at the dance?
4: Well, they couldn't have been taken anyplace else. They were the last things we bought before we went to the dance. Put them on the shelf behind the cab seat.
2: Could be something to this, Jason.
1: You sure could. Anybody stealing things from a car wouldn't be doing it while you and your deputies were all over the place.
2: And we were there till after everybody had cleared out. Stuff must have been taken out of Brubaker's pickup before Rogers was killed. Say, as a matter of fact, Rogers might have surprised somebody going through the cars.
1: I wouldn't rule out the stranger we're looking for. He left the dance hall before Rogers went outside. Bridle and wire clippers wouldn't be easy to trace. I wonder if he might have taken something else.
2: Well, I haven't had any other complaints.
1: People don't always complain. Thanks, Brubaker. Come on, Sheriff. Let's get back to town.
2: Sure.
6: So long.
1: So long.
6: Get up, Charlie. Come on.
7: Now, let's go.
2: You planning to check over that dance list again?
1: We'll call every name on it. See if anything else was taken from that parking lot.
6: Up, Charlie. Come on.

0: In just a moment, we will continue with Tales of the Texas Rangers, starring Joel McRae as Ranger Jace Pearson.
1: Three chimes mean good times on NBC. Tonight, over most of these NBC stations, Theater Guild on the Air will feature Raymond Massey and Shirley Booth in Ethan Frome. Mr. Massey also starred in the play's original production in 1936, while Miss Booth is well known for her dramatic performances on radio and the Broadway stage. Remember to hear them on the Theater Guild on the Air presentation of Ethan Frome tonight.
0: We continue now with Tales of the Texas Rangers and tonight's case, Square Dance, an authentic story from the files of the Texas Rangers.
2: The sheriff and his deputies started a phone check of people who'd been at the dance, asking them to list missing articles. Meanwhile, Captain Stinson drove in with the gallery shots of possible suspects. We took them over to the funeral home to see if Mrs. Rogers could identify the stranger who'd quarreled with her husband. Captain showed him to her, one by one.
3: How about this one, Mrs. Rogers?
4: No.
3: Well, this is the last one.
4: No. That's not him either.
3: Yes, that does it, Jace. The man we're after isn't a known criminal. Not in this state, anyhow.
4: Can I go back to my husband now? I don't want to be near him until they have...
2: Sure, ma'am. Go ahead.
4: We wasn't even married a year. Next month, we'd have had our first anniversary.
2: I might as well get back to the sheriff's office, Captain.
3: Yeah. A young bride like that. A nice future the killer left her. We gotta get him.
2: I'll stay on until
5: hey, Jace! Captain!
3: Oh, there's the sheriff now.
6: Looks like we've hit something on that phone check, Jace. Deputy just got a call from Perney Richards. Not the old man, but Perney Jr.
2: Something missing from his car?
6: Yeah. Lady's Hamilton wristwatch. Perney bought it for his gal's birthday. Left it in the glove compartment of the car. Was fixing to surprise her with it today.
3: Yeah, that's gonna help, Jace.
2: Plenty. New purchase like that, the jeweler will have a record of the serial number on the watch. Killer might try to sell it or pawn it someplace.
6: He might just give it to some gal.
2: I don't think so. Man we're after doesn't sound like he'd have a gal of his own. Come on. Let's get a rundown on that watch. We got the serial number and put out a bulletin to jewelers and pawn shops, all the logical places where a man might dispose of a watch. Because it was Sunday, we had a break. The bulletins would be on file before the killer had a chance to unload. Meanwhile, Captain Stinson was in phone contact with Austin, digging up another angle.
3: Yeah, that's what I wanted. Well, thanks. No, not necessarily. Mightn't mean anything, but it can't hurt us. I'll call you later if I need anything else. Right. Goodbye.
2: I have anything?
3: A little. I asked them to check open files, unsolved cases of petty theft, especially things taken from cars in dance hall parking lots. There
2: must be plenty of cases like that. The same man wouldn't be responsible for all of them.
3: No, but a couple of cases follow a pattern, Jace. I've written them down. Now, look here. Portable radio stolen from a car week before last, outside of Elderton. Roadhouse there was having a square dance. And here's a constable's report. Same night, same place. Man answering the description of our stranger got in a beef. He pulled a knife on a fella. Didn't get a chance to use it, though. And ran before the law could get there.
2: Hey, that's good.
3: Now, here's another one. Also a square dance. South of here at Pa's Crossing. Happened a month ago. Manager at the dance hall ordered some fella out for bothering a woman. Again, the same description. Fella went outside and threw a rock through a window and got away. Cars had been looted.
2: That's our boy, all right.
3: Yeah, but we still don't know who he is.
2: Something we do know, though. Look at this county map. He's been here in Bankerville, west of here in Elderton, and south of here at Parr's Crossing, all within a month.
3: Yeah, that's right.
2: Means he must be living in this area or hanging around at some place. Draw a circle around the three spots he's been seen at. Gives us a radius of about 40 miles in any direction. And that fits. Because he wasn't picked up in the roadblocks.
3: I don't know, Jace. He's been a stranger in all three places. And they're the only towns around here. Most of the area in the middle of your circle is hill country and badlands. There are not many ranches he might be working on.
2: No, but there's a lot of prospecting going on in those Badlands, Captain. Big new kick. Not gold or silver anymore. Uranium.
3: Hmm. Say, not many people would see a prospector.
2: Not unless he had a habit of wandering into some town on a Saturday night with a yen for square dancing.
3: All right, Jace, I'll buy it. What's your move?
2: Thought the sheriff and I might do a little prospecting, too.
3: Uranium?
2: No. A man with a knife. The sheriff put in with me. Next morning, we loaded his horse into my trailer with charcoal and headed into the Badlands.
6: The old settlement's up ahead. We can leave the car at Reb Miller's store.
2: I thought the settlement was deserted.
6: Well, it was for a few years, but Miller opened up again because of this prospecting thing. Reckon they give him enough trade to keep going. It's either they buy from him or take a car trip every time they have to lay in supplies.
2: I never thought of that. Miller may have seen our man.
6: Possible. Coming into the settlement now.
2: Ghost town. Where's the store?
6: Long Doby building just ahead. A lot of cars parked under a shed just behind it.
2: I see it.
6: Boy, I hope he's got some soft drinks and a way of keeping them cold. This sun's a scorcher.
2: Well, we'll be able to wet your whistle in a minute. Yeah, here we are.
6: Yeah.
2: Hardly think Miller could make a living here.
6: Well, there's just him and his old lady. I reckon they don't need much to get by.
2: Yeah, looks like we'll be his only customers.
6: Hello? Anybody here?
7: Oh, well, lad. If it ain't Sheriff Gooner, howdy.
6: Howdy, Miss Miller. This here is Ranger Jace Pearson.
7: Howdy, hello,
6: ma'am.
7: Son.
6: Where's Reb, Miss Miller?
7: Oh, now he's just plain gonna die because he missed you, Sheriff. But he drove up to Ellerton to see the doc. She's back again.
6: Oh, that's too bad.
7: But he'll be back for supper if and you can stay.
6: We might have to. Depends on whether or not you can help us.
2: Somebody here can help us, all right.
6: What is it, Jace?
2: Take a look in this showcase.
8: Well, I'll be.
2: I'd called his attention to something that stood out like a sore thumb. The store was run down, its shelves barely stocked with necessities. But there before our eyes, in a dirty showcase with cracks running through the glass, was a brand new Hamilton wristwatch.
6: Reb is stocking some mighty fancy merchandise, ain't he, Ms. Miller?
7: Oh, you mean that watch? Do you want to buy it?
2: All we want to know is where you got it.
7: Well, Reb took it in trade from a fellow who run a bill here.
2: What's his name?
7: Why, Carp's his last name. Don't know his first one. That watch ain't stolen, is it?
2: We can tell you that in a minute. Get it out of the case, Sheriff.
6: Right. You remember the serial number?
2: Yeah, I got it written down in my book. Pry the back cover off.
6: Yeah, fingernails won't do it. I'll have to find something.
2: When did this Carp bring the watch in, ma'am?
7: Well, yesterday, Sunday. Reb's always trusting people, you know. Carp owed him more than $20. Instead of cash, you give Reb the watch and a pair of wire clippers.
2: Wire clippers? You hear that, Sheriff?
6: I sure did. I'll have this watch case open in a minute.
7: Oh, I told Reb not to trust nobody. Reckon Carp wouldn't even trade here if he had cash. Couldn't give Reb no money. Oh, no, but when he come back yesterday, he had a new bridle for his horse. Reckon he had to pay cash for that someplace.
2: You're reckoning wrong, Mrs. Miller. He got that bridle the same way he got the watch and wire clippers.
6: Yeah, that does it. Here's the number, Jace.
2: H-427-991. That's it, all right. Carp's our boy. Where is he?
7: Well, he's out in the hills, I reckon. He saddled up and rode off after he brought our car back yesterday.
6: He had your car?
7: All Saturday night, Sheriff. You know Reb. He'll lend anything to anybody. That's why we ain't got nothing ourselves. Carp never even paid him for the gas he used up. Then he had the nerve to borrow his shirt and jeans while he used my tub to scrub out his old clothes. And water scarce as it is.
2: Don't need two guesses what he was scrubbing for, Sheriff.
6: You can say that again.
2: Come on, Sheriff. Let's get the horses and move.
9: Well, look here. Don't you want to know what he looks like?
2: Thanks, ma'am. But that's something we already know. It was rough going through the Badlands, and the territory we had to cover was big. We met prospectors here and there, but not carp. At the end of our second day, the trail led to rocky ground, thinning out in spots and disappearing in others. We kept going until the sun dipped under the rim and darkness came fast.
6: Oh, I can't see anything, Jace. If the tracks were heavier, we could keep going, but the ground's too hard. Can't pick up marks like that in a flashlight.
2: I know. Better find a campsite and rustle some grub.
6: Well, you can do the eating. All I want is a place to rest my bones.
2: We'll find a spot when we get on level ground. Up, Charlie. Come on.
6: Come on, boy.
2: Sheriff.
6: Yeah?
2: It's like somebody solved our camp problem for us. Over there at the right.
6: Sparks.
2: Yeah, fire behind those rocks. Circle around.
6: Carp, maybe.
2: Could be. It's a cinch at somebody. Let's ride for it. Up, boy.
6: Come on. Come on. Come on. See the fire now, Jace. Man getting up.
2: He can't see us yet. Here's us coming.
6: Looks like a big fella.
2: Carp is big. Mrs. Rogers said about 6'3".
6: His horse is there, Jace. He's moving over toward it.
2: He'll be able to see us in a minute. Drift away from me. Leave a little distance between us.
6: All right. Get over, boy.
2: That's good.
6: Seems to be waiting.
2: Yeah. Don't go all the way in mounted. Pull up and we'll walk to him. Whoa, whoa, oh, Charlie. Oh. Oh, boy.
6: Oh.
2: Keep the same distance.
10: Yeah. Who's that out there?
2: We're looking for somebody.
10: Who?
2: I'll tell you in a minute. Keep your eyes open, Sheriff.
10: Maybe you'd better tell me now.
2: A fellow named Carp. Is that you?
10: What do you want to see Carp about?
2: It's kind of a personal matter. Unless you're Carp.
6: He got behind his horse, Jason.
10: You stay right where you are.
2: Hold it, Sheriff. Ooh, ooh, Charlie. Ooh, boy.
6: Pull the rifle from his saddle holster.
10: You fellas better get mounted and ride off. I don't like anybody sneaking around me at night.
2: And I don't like getting mounted and riding away from a fire. Makes my back too good a target.
10: So you look like a Texas Ranger.
2: You got good eyes.
6: And I'm a sheriff, Carp, so don't try anything funny. Put that rifle down and let's have a talk.
10: Oh. Well, what do you want to see me about?
2: I want to invite you to a square dance.
10: You...
6: Hit the dirt, Sheriff. He dropped down. Go behind the fire, Jason. Can't see him.
2: Can't see us either. Must be close behind that fire. Shoot into it. Chip sparks off that heavy log that's burning. Might be able to shower him with a big hot foot.
6: I say when.
2: Let go.
6: That did it, Jason. He's up.
2: Drop your gun, Cloud.
10: I'll kill
6: you. You hit him, Jason. There he is. And there's his gun on the ground.
2: Gun stock split. That's what I hit, not him. Shock knocked him out.
6: Yeah. Just the same. He's out cold. And while he's laying here, I might just as well get these cuffs on his hand.
2: Look out, Sheriff!
6: Oh, I'll cut your heart out!
2: Grab that knife!
6: Let it go!
10: Oh, my arm!
6: Thank you, Jace. He almost planted that in my ribs.
2: Yeah, it's something he won't try again. Come on, Carp. Get up.
11: Hey, Jar.
2: Save your story for the jury, Carp. Maybe you can tell them how to be a big hit at a square dance. Come on, get moving.

Randolph Karp was tried and convicted for the murder of rancher Mort Rogers. The final piece of evidence against Karp was a bloody fingerprint on the steering column of the car he had borrowed from storekeeper Reb Miller. It was Karp's right thumbprint, and the blood specimen matched the type of the slain man. Karp was sentenced to 100

0: for Reb Miller. It was Carb's right thumbprint, and the blood specimen matched the type of the slain man. Carp was sentenced to Huntsville Penitentiary for a term of 99 years.
1: And now, here again is the star of our show, Joel McRae.
2: A famous Texas Ranger was once asked what he considered the most important quality in a Ranger. Well, he pondered, I liken a good Ranger to that broad-brimmed hat of mine hanging over there on that old steer horn. It's made of some sort of fabric that holds up. It takes the toughest handling I've ever seen. Must be in the character of the material, I guess, because as old as that hat is, it's never showed a sign of going to pieces. I never did like hats or men that'll come unglued. Good night, folks. See you next week.
1: Next week, Joel McRae in another authentic reenactment of a case from the files of the Texas Rangers. Joel McRae is currently seen starring in the MGM production Stars in My Crown. Tonight's cast included Tony Barrett, Lou Krugman, Betty Moran, Parley Bear, Byron Kane, Joe Forte, and Jeanette Nolan. This story was transcribed and adapted by Joel Murcott, and the program was produced and directed by Stacy Keats.

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5: We present King Street Jr. by Jim Eldredge, starring Peter Davison as Eric Brown and James Grout as Mr. Beeston, the headmaster.
6: Tell you again, will you be quiet? What is up with you today? Be quiet! You're acting like a pack of monkeys. Now shut up! Who did that? Who made that monkey noise? I want the person who did it to own up. Robert, was that you?
7: Please, sir.
6: Yes?
7: If I am not, will you give me a banana?
6: Shut up! Now you, Robert, come out here. Did you hear me, Robert? Here.
7: Dinner time, sir.
6: Yes, well, put your things away. And quickly, Robert, I want to see you in here 5 minutes before afternoon school.
8: Yes? Yes, so it's ready for him to pick up any time today. Yes, I'll tell him when he comes in. And thank you very much for ringing. He'll be very pleased. Bye.
9: And what will I be pleased about?
8: That was the garage. Your car's ready.
9: Oh, and about time, too. I was beginning to wonder if they'd sent it back to Japan for a second opinion. I don't suppose they said how much it was going to set me back.
8: No.
9: Oh, well.
8: I should think of a number and double it.
9: Still, as long as it gets the family down to Cornwall and back without any trouble.
8: Well, they've had it long enough.
9: Actually, I'm reasonably clear for a while, aren't I? I could nip down now and collect it.
8: Well...
9: I'm not clear.
8: There's Mrs. Rudd.
9: Oh, no.
8: She put her head round the door just before lunch.
9: What did she want?
8: She didn't say.
9: I can guess. My choir has been kidnapped, Mr. Beeston. What are you going to do about it?
8: I don't think it was that serious.
9: Don't you believe it? That woman could turn the search for the lost chord into a major CID investigation.
8: But you will see her.
9: I suppose so. But when I get back, so if you'll hold the fort for a few minutes, Mrs. Stone.
8: Don't I always?
9: I'll be as quick as I can.
10: Ah, Mr. Beeston.
9: Oh.
10: I was just coming to see you.
9: Is it important?
10: I wouldn't waste my valuable time otherwise.
9: No, of course not. Well,

0: Come in, Mrs. Rudd.
1: This won't take a minute.
2: Mrs. Rudd, whenever you tell me it won't take a minute, I usually have to cancel all my appointments for the rest of the day.
3: If you don't need me, I'll go and do some photocopying.
2: Right. Now, Mrs. Rudd.
1: My piano, Mr. Beeston.
2: I take it you mean the school piano.
1: That instrument has been at the school for over 30 years and it shows. And I think something should be done about it before the new school year.
2: Well, what are you suggesting?
1: It should be obvious, even to you. The school needs a new piano.
2: We only had it tuned a few months ago.
1: And it was out of tune again within 2 or 3 weeks.
2: I didn't notice.
1: Of course not. You are not a musician.
2: But musical instruments are supposed to mature with age, aren't they? I mean, these old violins we hear about, they're supposed to sound better than the new ones.
1: A violin is not a piano.
2: No, isn't it?
1: And they are treated rather differently. I don't expect Yehudi Menuhin uses his Stradivarius to prop open the door of a school hall.
2: Yeah. Well, Mrs. Rudd, I don't want to be a wet blanket, but the way things are, a new piano's out of the question.
1: Why?
2: Money, Mrs. Rudd, as simple as that.
1: But if you explain the situation to County Hall...
2: Well, they'd laugh in my face.
1: Not when you convince them of the urgency of the situation.
2: Look, Mrs. Rudd, there just isn't the money. What little there is, well, there are greater priorities.
1: And you agree, don't you? Music is not a priority.
2: That is not what I said. But I'm sure that's the way County Hall will see it.
1: Well, it's disgraceful.
2: Fact of life, I'm afraid.
1: Well, you must fight them, Mr. Beeston. Make them aware that the cultural education of our children is at risk.
2: I don't hold out much hope.
1: Nonsense, you must keep at them. I'm sure they'll find the money if you make enough of a nuisance of yourself.
2: Well, that shouldn't be difficult. I've had a good teacher, haven't I?
1: Really? And who are you speaking about, if I may ask?
4: Cheryl has tried very hard, and as a result... Her reading is much better this term.
5: Hello.
4: Oh, hello, Fred.
5: Not going home yet?
4: I'm catching up on my report.
5: You're an example to us all.
4: Well, I hear Mrs. Rudd's agitating.
5: You do surprise me. Anyway, just dump these and I'm off. Got some homework to do.
4: Eh?
5: Not school. They sent me this route map for my holiday. I want to work out these French roads.
4: Oh, have fun.
5: I wonder if they have contraflows in Brittany.
4: Well, if they do, you'll find them, won't you?
5: No.
4: Oh,
6: thank goodness, that's over.
4: Oh, look at him.
5: Look harassed, Brown.
6: You could say that.
5: A lot of noise coming from your class today.
6: Ah, you heard it.
4: We all did.
6: I'm sorry.
5: What are you doing, rehearsing today in Parliament?
6: Honestly, they haven't stopped all day, the rotten lot.
5: The smell of holidays in the nostrils.
4: Yeah.
6: No, it's more than that. I just couldn't control them. You know, I've never been more convinced I'm in the wrong job.
4: Oh, you have got it bad.
5: Don't worry, you'll survive.
6: I wonder.
5: Just keep thinking. Only one more week to go, and then...
4: Bingo!
6: I say, do you fancy joining me for a drink when the pub opens?
5: No, I'm off home. Things to do. But don't let them get you down.
6: Too late.
4: Bye, Fred.
6: What about you, Glenda?
4: Oh, I'm sorry. My mother's expecting me, and... Yeah, I ought to get back when I finish this report.
6: Right.
4: Sorry.
7: What was that about reports?
6: Glenda's still got some to do.
7: Some will.
4: Oh, they go on forever, don't they?
7: But you'll finish yours.
6: Well, they won't take long. I'm going to write ought to be shot on all of them.
4: He's had a bad day.
7: Oh, no. I heard it.
6: Oh, not you as well.
7: Right, so.
6: Well, what do you do? They wouldn't work. They wouldn't keep quiet. They wouldn't take any notice of me. I might just as well not have been there.
7: Pardon?
6: No one would listen to me.
7: Oh, sorry. I wasn't listening.
6: Great.
4: Oh, don't tease him.
7: Anyway, I'm going home.
6: Is it time for a drink?
7: I'd like to. I'm going to finish those reports. I suppose yours are all done.
6: Why does everyone assume I finished my reports?
8: Because you're new, and you're keen, and you're conscientious.
7: Good enough?
6: Do you want a thick ear?
7: I'm going before you get violent. See you in the morning.
4: Bye.
6: Don't count on it. I might decide to end it all tonight. Excuse me?
9: Yes?
6: Same again, please.
9: Coming right up.
6: Thanks.
10: Hello. It's Eric Brown, isn't it?
6: Yes.
10: You teach at King Street Junior, don't you?
6: Yes, I do.
10: Well, you probably don't remember, but we met briefly at the inter-school sports.
6: Ah, yes.
10: John Hedges, headmaster at Milford Junior.
6: Yes, of course. Your school won the trophy.
10: Oh, the third year in succession.
6: I remember. You must forgive me. I'm not quite with it today.
10: That's all right. Can I buy you a drink?
6: Oh, no, I'm fine, thanks. Just getting one.
10: Allow me. Miss, the same as my friend, please.
11: Thanks.
10: You don't mind if I join you?
6: No, please. But you're on my from home territory, aren't you?
10: I'm visiting my daughter. She lives in Valley Row.
6: Our catchment area.
10: Yeah, but there are no children yet for you to worry about.
6: We could do with them without falling roles.
10: Couldn't we all?
9: Your drinks, gentlemen.
10: Thanks. Take them out of this, will you?
9: Ciao.
10: You know, this really is a happy coincidence, bumping into you like this.
6: Oh?
10: Yes, I was going to phone you sometime in the next day or two.
9: We'll change, sir.
10: Thank you.
0: You said you were going to phone me.
10: Look, let's take our drinks and sit over there. Cheers.
0: Cheers. You were saying?
10: You'll be coming to the end of your probationary year, aren't you?
0: Yes, when term ends next week.
10: How's it going?
0: All right, I think. But it's hard for me to tell. I'm a bit too close to it.
10: It isn't an easy job, is it?
0: Oh, you can say that again. And today, those kids.
10: Bad, was it?
0: If only they warned you at training college that there'd be days like today.
10: Oh, you'd never have joined.
0: Oh, no, I didn't mean that. It would just help to know how to cope with it.
10: Still, it hasn't put you off teaching.
0: Oh, no, far from it. You've just got to learn to take the rough with the smooth, haven't you?
10: And what about the future? Have you made any plans?
0: I haven't really thought about it. Hasn't been time.
10: But you'd expect to be staying on at King Street?
0: I suppose so. That's if Mr. Beeson thinks I'm good enough.
10: Ah.
0: It really is up to him, isn't it?
10: Yes, unless something turns up.
0: I'm not sure what you mean.
10: Well, that's what I wanted to talk to you about, Mr. Brown. Your plans for the future.
11: Wait here, and no talking. Oh, what's going on? Mr. Long?
12: What is it, Mrs. Patterson?
11: What are the third-year boys doing in the hall?
12: It's games.
11: But I'm in the hall. It's my PE period.
12: Yeah, I know, but it's raining outside.
11: I couldn't care if it's rain, flood, and plagues of locusts. This period is timetabled for my class's PE in the hall.
12: I know, but if it's wet, then games has precedence.
11: Since when?
12: It was decided at last month's staff meeting.
11: It was not.
12: It certainly was. You asked the others.
11: I don't care what the others say. This has never happened before.
12: Well, you know we've always had problems before over games. When it's too wet to go outside, that's why we reached this decision.
11: Rubbish!
12: If you don't believe me, go and ask Mr. Beeston.
11: Well, I intend to. This is my hall period, and you'll take it off me over my dead body.
2: All right, Mrs. Higgs, I'll see what I can do, but I... What? Well, what makes you think we can control him if you can't? Yes, yes, very well. Well, you'd better come in and we'll talk about it. Hmm? Yes, all right, goodbye.
13: Who is that?
2: Mrs. Lonelyhearts.
13: Oh, Mrs. Higgs.
2: She doesn't want her Damien to go to Mrs. Wilberforce next year.
13: Why not?
2: She wants Damien to have a man.
13: Which really means Mrs. Higgs wants a man.
2: Right. You remember that trouble we had when her Timothy was in Mr. Warple's class? We had to spray Warple with antimate to keep her off him.
13: She's only looking for sympathy.
2: Of the horizontal kind.
13: Oh, really?
2: Mind, one look at Mr. Higgs and you can see her point of view. I've seen livelier corpses.
13: Well, what will you do? You can't change Damien over, can you?
2: I could always put him in Brown's class.
13: Oh, poor man.
2: Mrs. Higgs would eat him alive, wouldn't she? The mind boggles.
13: So what will you do?
2: Damien will go where I've decided. I mean, you start switching people about and we'll end up with some teachers with empty classrooms and others will look like Moses with a 5,000.
11: Mr. Beeston?
2: Yes?
11: What's all this about games taking precedence over PE in the hall when it's raining?
2: Hold on, Mrs. Patterson.
11: It's ridiculous. It can't be right.
2: Haven't you got a class this period?
11: Yes, and they're all milling about in the corridor outside the hall wondering what the hell is going on. And so am I.
2: Yeah, calm down.
11: Look, I should be in the hall for PE this period. And Mr. Long's in there with his class and he won't move out. He says games takes precedence over PE when it's wet.
2: Well, that's right. That's what we decided at the staff meeting.
11: Which staff meeting? I know nothing about that.
2: A few weeks ago now.
11: I don't remember.
2: Well, you probably missed it for some reason or other. Anyway, a notice went up about it after the meeting.
11: Well, I didn't see it.
2: Well, then you didn't look very hard, did you?
11: Well, it's a bad decision. I wouldn't have been in favour of it.
2: Of course you wouldn't. You'll only be in favour of it when you're doing games and it's raining.
11: That's not fair.
14: Excuse me.
0: Yes, Mrs. Stone.
14: I don't know if you've noticed, but it's stopped raining.
2: Has it?
14: In fact, I think the sun's going to break through any minute.
2: Ah, yes, you're absolutely right, Mrs. Stone. Well, there you are, then. It's problem solved.
11: Is it?
2: Well, of course it is. Mr. Long can take his class outside.
11: But it'll still be wet. I still won't get my hall period.
2: I'm sorry, Yvonne, but that's what was decided at the meeting.
11: Well, I think we ought to have a rethink about this.
2: Well, of course we should, but next term, eh?
11: Oh, all right.
2: Heaven preserve us. What's next on the menu?
14: County Hall phoned earlier this morning.
2: Oh, of course.
14: Have we got the numbers for next September's intake?
2: Well, you've got them.
14: I gave them to you.
2: Did you?
14: Yesterday. I expect they're hidden somewhere in that pile of papers on your desk. Anyway, I'll be going now, if that's all right.
2: Already?
14: Well, you did say I could take an early lunch today. I told you I had to call in at the travel agent.
2: Oh, of course. So you did.
14: Don't worry. I'll be back before two.
2: Right. Now, where on earth did I put those figures? Oh,
15: these damn reports.
2: Go away.
6: Can I see you for a moment, Mr. Beeston?
2: Oh, not now, Mr. Brown. I'm up to my eyes.
6: It'll only take a second.
2: Why do teachers always say that? It's never true.
6: It's, just something I thought you ought to know.
2: Oh, all right, if it's quick.
6: Well, I had rather an unusual offer made to me in the pub last night.
2: Oh, I'm very happy for you.
6: No, actually, I was offered a job.
2: Do they need a barman?
6: This job was teaching.
2: But you're already teaching?
6: Yes, but this was teaching at another school.
2: What?
6: Look, I can see you're busy. I'll come back later.
2: I'm not too busy to talk about this. But not out here, eh, Mr. Brown? This is inner sanctum stuff, I think.
6: And that's where we left it. He wants to know my decision in the next day or two.
2: I see. Well, Mr. Brown, thank you for coming to tell me all about it.
6: I felt I ought to, really.
2: I'm grateful. I can't say I'm pleased to hear you're considering it. You know what I think of your work here at King Street, and I don't mind admitting I'd be very sorry to lose you. But it's your life, it's your decision.
6: Yes, I know.
2: The way things are, there's no way I can possibly match the Milford offer. I wish I could. I certainly can't offer you a scale post, not in the foreseeable future.
6: I know that.
2: And as for resources, I mean, you know as well as I do, Milford probably has the best in the area.
6: It's a good catchment area, isn't it?
2: Oh, it's a headmaster's dream, Mr. Brown. Parents who really care about their children's education and can afford to back it up with extra funding.
6: That isn't everything.
2: But it helps, believe me. Still, I don't know why I'm telling you all this. I'm sure Hedges gave you the full works.
6: Yes, he did.
2: Well, it would be a big step up for your career, Mr. Brown. There's no question of that.
6: So he said.
2: You've always known we're at the poor end of the market. I mean, Wackford's squeers feel at home in this building.
6: Well, that hasn't bothered me.
2: Well, it bothers me.
6: But I've liked teaching here, I really have. Well, the staff have been wonderful to me, and you've always been so helpful, and Mrs. Stone.
2: Oh, please, Mr. Brown, you're beginning to sound like someone at an Oscar ceremony.
6: But I mean it.
2: I'm sure you do. Anyway, you say Mr. Hedges wants to know your decision fairly quickly.
6: I think he'd like to know tomorrow, really.
2: Yes, well, so would I. If you're going off to Milford, I'm going to need a replacement, and quick.
6: Right. Well, I'll let you know.
2: And in the meantime, don't forget your reports.
6: My reports?
2: Your class reports. I presume you're writing them, or were you thinking of communicating with the parents by telepathy?
6: Oh, yes, I'm sorry. They're nearly finished.
2: I need to sign them tomorrow, you see, so we can get them out.
6: Yes, of course. And thanks for being so considerate over the other matter.
2: Considerate? Oh, God.
4: Arnold is keen and is making very good progress with his reading.
5: Hey, have you forgotten?
4: What?
5: Staff meeting, 1:30.
4: Oh, no, is it that already?
5: Getting on that way. What are you doing?
4: Finishing off my reports. Just this one to go.
5: Then it's all behind you for another year.
4: Oh, thank goodness.
5: Isn't it amazing how you can write "this child is useless" 32 different ways?
4: You know, I came across this book of euphemisms a few weeks ago. It had a section on school reports.
5: Probably written by a teacher.
4: Yeah, I should think so. It had things like, "a good all-round worker means useless at everything," and "we expect this child to go far" means "we wish you'd move to another district."
5: Oh, definitely written by a teacher.
4: Signed, G. Lewis. Full stop. There. The last one, Fred.
5: Good for you.
4: Oh, now I'm ready for anything.
5: Even a staff meeting?
4: Definitely. Lead on, that duff.
2: I want to say about the redecorating arrangements. And now, I've just one more point to make, and then I'm finished. Reports.
16: Oh, surprise, surprise.
2: Now, we're getting a little too close to the finishing line for comfort. Well, for my comfort, anyway. So can I ask everyone to make sure their reports are on my desk by lunchtime tomorrow?
5: Yeah.
2: And if it means burning the midnight oil, then I'm sorry, but that's what you'll be doing tonight. So that's all from me. Anyone else?
5: Yes, if I may.
2: Yes, Fred, what is it?
5: The school play.
2: Pardon?
5: A point about the school play.
4: Oh, let's get the holidays over first.
5: No, I just want to mention that if Brown wants to do it again, well, I think he should.
2: But the play is not till next term. I mean, why bring it up now?
5: Well, I know how long these things take to prepare, and if Brown's going to do something like Romeo again, the sooner he knows, the better.
17: Yeah, good idea.
5: Yeah, give him a chance to think about it over the holidays.
2: Yes. Well, I don't think we need to decide on that just now, do we?
5: Why not?
2: Well, Mr. Brown may not... Well, he may not want to do it again.
5: What about it, Mr. Brown?
6: I think I agree with Mr. Beeston. Do we have to decide now?
5: Well, I thought you'd be pleased.
6: Well, yes, but there's no rush, is there, really?
2: Quite right, Mr. Brown. I think we can leave that over till next term.
5: Oh, well, it was only a thought.
2: And I appreciate it, Fred. And so does Mr. Brown.
6: Yes. Thank you, Mr. Holliday.
2: Fine. So was that all, Fred?
5: Yes.
2: Good.
5: Sorry I spoke.
1: And what about my piano? I hope you haven't forgotten about that.
2: Oh, my goodness. But we've already discussed that, Mrs. Rudd.
1: Not at a staff meeting.
3: What's all this about?
2: Mrs. Rudd wants me to get her a new piano.
1: The school needs a new piano, Mr. Beeston. I should have thought that was obvious to anyone with half an ear.
8: The old one failed the MOT, has it?
1: Don't be childish.
8: Probably the way you're driving.
1: It's no laughing matter, Mr. Rudd.
8: There's a hell of a lot more equipment we need here before we fork out for a new piano.
2: Yes, all right, Mr. Long. Ah, okay, everyone, meeting over. Back to the frame.
1: Well, I think it's
2: Fred, have you got a minute?
5: I've got a whole free period.
2: Good, come along to the office, will you? I'd like a word. I just wanted you to know the situation, Fred. I mean, that's why I was a bit cagey when you brought up the business of the school play.
5: Yes, I wonder what that was about.
2: I'm sorry.
5: Not to worry. You think Brown will take the job?
2: Well, wouldn't you? A velvet-lined job with a built-in ladder to the top.
5: Milford's a good school, no question. If we had their resources...
2: If we had a tenth of their resources.
5: Right.
2: Still, it's not good news for us, Fred. He had the makings of a first-class teacher.
5: That's why Milford wants him.
2: Yeah, I know. Oh, honestly, it makes you sick, doesn't it?
5: What?
2: Well, we're all supposed to be equal. We're all in the same state system. We all have the same capitation to spend. Yet you look at Milford and you look at us. And it isn't bloody fair.
5: Of course not. That's life, isn't it?
2: I don't know. I sometimes think I chose the wrong profession.
5: No, you just chose the wrong school.
2: Oh, really? No, I didn't. I chose the right school. I like it here.
5: That's the spirit, Harry.
2: And I don't care if the head at Milford does have his own parking space.
17: Oh, look, there's a brand new car.
6: Hey, you two! Robert, Tommy, come here. I said, come here. You know the rules. No fighting in the playground.
17: He hit me, Mr. Brown.
18: Did you know you hit me?
6: Now stop that. I don't care who did what. I'm not interested, but I will not have fighting in the playground. Understood? Do you understand?
18: Yes, sir. All right.
6: All right, then. I'll go off and play, but I'll be watching you.
18: Morning.
6: Oh, hello, Mrs. Patterson.
11: Well, I've been searching all over the place. I want a word with you.
6: Sounds ominous.
11: Well, I don't know whether it is or not.
6: There's only one way to find out, isn't there?
11: You disappeared a bit smartish after school yesterday, didn't you?
6: Did I?
11: Yes. It's not like you at all.
6: So I did something different for a change.
11: No. There's something funny going on. And I'd like to know what it is.
6: You're imagining it.
11: No, I'm not. All that blushing bride act at the staff meeting. You didn't fool me.
6: What do you mean, blushing bride?
11: Oh, come on, Eric. Don't come all innocent. I know you better than that.
6: I don't know what you're getting at.
11: All that humming and haring when Fred went on about the play.
6: Oh, that.
11: It's a well-known fact. If there are any hoops to be jumped through, you're the first to volunteer. Now, what is it?
6: Nothing.
11: I don't believe you.
6: No, well, in that case...
11: Oh, stop messing me about, Eric.
6: I'm not.
11: Yes, you are. And I promise you, I'm not moving from here till you tell me.
6: Aren't you?
11: No, I'm not. I mean it, Eric.
6: Yes.
11: Well?
6: Oh, hell, I suppose you're going to find out sooner or later.
11: Find out what?
6: I've been offered a job.
11: Oh, what at?
6: Teaching. What do you think?
11: Where?
6: Milford Junior.
11: Milford Junior. Oh, that is coming up in the world, isn't it?
6: Anyway, now you know. Satisfied?
11: So, King Street isn't good enough for you.
6: You what? It isn't like that. You know that.
11: I mean, Milford. Oh, boy. Well, you're obviously thinking about it.
6: Of course I am. If you want to know, I take it as a compliment.
11: Oh, sure. Who wouldn't? Nice, soft option. Everything laid on. Plus, excellent prospects for promotion.
6: Well, what's wrong with that?
11: Nothing. But what happened to that knight in shining armour who wanted to teach kids who aren't as fortunate as most? I suppose all that was a load of bull.
6: Of course it wasn't.
11: But you changed your mind.
6: Oh, thank you. I'm allowed to do that, am I?
11: Oh, God.
6: Anyway, there's nothing definite yet.
11: But you are thinking about it.
6: Well, yes, I am. Seriously.
11: Oh, you idiot.
6: I'm not.
11: Yes, you are. What you ought to be doing is thinking about why you're in teaching, full stop. Is it your career first or the kids?
6: What's that supposed to mean?
11: Well, if you don't know, you ought to take the Milford job. You're there time.
6: I don't see why I have to make a choice. I really don't. If I go to Milford, I'm still doing what I want. I'm teaching.
11: Oh, yes, you still teach.
6: And what's wrong with looking after myself for a change?
11: Oh, God, I always knew you were an idiot. But at least you're an idiot with all the right values.
6: Oh, perhaps I've learned something here as well.
11: Oh, perhaps you have. Anyway, you go and look after yourself. That's what most people do, isn't it? Go and join the crowd.
6: I will.
18: Stop,
6: hey, you two! Come here this minute!
19: please, class three.
20: In a very short time, we shall be coming to the end of the school year. And to the start of the summer holiday. I know you're all looking forward to that, as are your teachers. But the end of the school year can also be rather a sad time. Because while most of you will be back here after the holiday, there are some of you who will be leaving and going on to high school. And these are your last few days at King Street. But I hope you won't forget what you've learned here at King Street and the friends you've made. Because, you know, there's a lot more to school than just sitting at your desks in a classroom.
6: Now, when you take your reports home with you tonight, give them to your parents straight away. And make sure you bring them back by the day after tomorrow, signed. All right, I heard it. Now, off you go. Now, quickly now, and don't forget what I told you.
21: Mr. Brown?
6: What is it, Tommy?
21: Can I ask you something?
6: Of course you can.
21: Is it true you won't be here next term?
6: Where on earth did you hear that?
21: That's the story that's going round.
6: Honestly, when did you hear that?
21: But is it true?
6: Tommy, you shouldn't believe everything you hear. I once heard you were very well behaved.
21: Did you?
6: Come on, off you go. And don't forget your report.
21: No, sir. Mr. Brown?
6: Yes?
21: You know this last year?
6: Yes.
21: Well, if you are going, I just want to say thanks.
6: What for?
21: For teaching me. I think you're the best teacher I've ever had, and I've had a few.
6: Well,
21: You always try to make it interesting, even if it isn't, like spelling.
6: Well, thank you.
21: It's going to be really boring next year, not having you as my teacher.
6: Well, I've enjoyed teaching you, and the others. You've been an interesting class.
21: Nah, we've been horrible.
6: Well, I wouldn't say that.
21: But we would have been worse if we hadn't liked you. Anyway, I've got to go. I've got a fight to finish.
20: Yes, I know, but I've had a word with him, didn't he tell you? Yes, I know, Mrs. Higgs, I know it's difficult. Yes. Yes, I'm sorry, but you'll just have to be firmer with him at home. Can't Mr. Higgs help? No, please. Please, Mrs. Higgs, don't upset yourself. Now, Mrs. Higgs, I must go now, and I'll see you on Friday at 10 o'clock. Yes, all right, goodbye.
22: Have you finished?
20: Just. Mrs. Higgs again, looking for a shoulder to cry on.
22: And she's chosen yours. You should be flattered.
20: Oh, please.
22: Don't worry. It'll all come out in the wash.
20: Well, if it does, I'm changing my soap powder.
22: Mr. Brown's outside. He'd like a word.
20: Oh, yes. Come in, Mr. Brown.
6: Oh, thank you.
22: I'll close the door.
6: I've come to let you know.
20: About Milford?
6: Yes. I've decided not to go. I'd rather stay here at King Street.
20: Well.
6: That's if you still want me.
20: Oh, yes, Mr. Brown, you'll do.
6: Good.
20: Thank you.
6: Oh, that's all right. I said I'd let you know.
20: That's not thank you for letting me know. That's thank you for staying. I need you here.
6: Well, thank you.
20: Anyway, Mr. Brown.
22: Oh, he has, Mr. Brown.
20: Oh,
22: good.
20: God. I don't suppose you'd know if they want a music teacher at Milford, do you?

0: You've been listening to King Street Junior by Jim Eldridge, and starring Peter Davison as Eric Brown and James Grout as Mr. Beeston, the headmaster. Tom Watson featured as Mr. Holliday, the deputy head, Margaret John as Mrs. Stone, school secretary, Vivian Martin as Mrs. Rudd, Marlene Sidaway as Miss Lewis, Paul Copley as Mr. Long, and Deirdre Costello as Mrs. Patterson. Mr. Hedges was played by Paul Brook, Tommy by Desmond Askew, and Robert by Mark Denham. The producer was John Fawcett Wilson.
1: Nothing tastes nicer than Cadbury's Dairy Milk.
2: Oh.
1: Lovely, isn't it? 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And as anyone can see, every bar is chunky.
3: Magic.
4: Yeah.
1: 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That's why, sir, nothing tastes nicer.

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6: Once upon a time there was an engineer.
7: Choo-choo Charlie was his name, we hear.
6: He had an engine and he sure had fun. He used good and plenty candy to make his train run.
8: Charlie says, love my good and plenty. Charlie says, really rings the bell. Charlie says, love my good and plenty. Don't know any other candy that I love so well.
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The more than 45,000 Texaco dealers from coast to coast welcome you to an hour of mirth and melody with our star comedian Fred Allen, Kenny Baker and Portland Hoffa, our guest June Brady, Major Bowes Amateur of the Month, the Martins and Al Goodman's Orchestra.

0: And now, ladies and gentlemen, presenting that happy hooligan, that jovial jibester, that unique, you know, Red Allen in person.
1: Thank you. Thank you, and good evening, ladies and gentlemen. Say, what's the matter, Jimmy? What is that shivering? Your collar turned up. Gosh, you're shaking like the N girl in a Minsky chorus.
0: Well, Fred, it's this cold weather. It's got me.
1: Oh, well, now, don't overdo it, James. Well, I know, but normally you shake a lot. But I mean, when you're cold on top of your normal condition. You're just one of those thin-blooded guys from California, Jimmy. Why, you'd get frostbitten just playing north in a bridge game.
0: Well, at least out in California, I can stay warm. Well,
1: there are ways of keeping warm here, too, Jimmy.
0: Oh, yeah, I know. I've been sitting on a radiator so long, from certain angles, I look like a grilled steak. Here, I'll show you.
1: Now, we don't... We take
2: Hi,
1: your...
2: Doug, what's chatter?
1: It's Jimmy's teeth, Kenny. You know, they meet now. He had the top one moved over. It's Jimmy's teeth are chattering. He says he's cold.
2: You can't take it, eh?
1: Say, you're from California, too, Kenny. How is it this cold spell hasn't gotten you down?
2: I carry a portable smudge pot.
1: That keeps you warm, does it?
2: All but my feet. You know, my legs are so blue, I don't have to wear stockings.
1: Fine. How do you find your veins, I mean, if you're looking for them? But, now, look, if you pick up your blue feet and patter away, Kenny...
2: GFA, why doesn't this show move out to California?
1: Now, we are not softies on this program, Kenny Baker. If Gypsy Rose Lee can carry on in this cold, so can we.
2: Oh, but California's great, F.A. Look at this picture Dennis Day just sent me from Palm Springs.
1: Oh, which is Dennis?
2: That's Dennis eating a hamburger.
1: Oh, without the mustard, huh? Oh, what moronic ecstasy. Dennis lying there in a bathing suit surrounded by a flock of beautiful Paramount bathing beauties.
2: Mm.
1: Oh, girls, arms around him. Blondes, brunette.
2: Mm.
1: That gets you, hey?
2: Boy, I can just taste that hamburger.
1: And while Kenny's mind munches his meat mirage, we turn to the latest news of the week. The Texaco News presents its highlight from the world of news. New York City, New York. The Poetry Society of America holds its annual dinner at the Hotel Biltmore, where the Poetry Society Medal is presented to the well-known man about verse, Mr. Robert Frost. Tonight, Texaco News rounds up several poets who were thrown out of the Biltmore lobby trying to crash the Poetry Society's dinner. First, a poet who is an institution...
3: Hold it, bud. I ain't no institution.
1: Oh, I beg your pardon. I thought you said...
3: I said I was from an institution. I just got out of Sing Sing.
1: You were released today?
3: No, I just got out for tonight. I gotta be back by 12 o'clock.
1: Oh, really?
3: Yeah. If you ain't back by 12 o'clock, they lock you out.
1: I see.
3: Yeah, on a night like this, I ain't taking no chances.
1: No. You mean you can get out of Sing Sing at any time to go on the radio?
3: For sure. I told the warden I got a guest shot tonight.
1: He didn't object?
3: He says I'm on Ask It Basket myself. We'll drive down to get it.
1: Fine. Well, you, I'm sorry you brought him along. I mean, you should have... Fine. Now, you are a poet, you say?
3: Well, they call me the Leavenworth Longfellow.
1: The Leavenworth Longfellow, huh? Well, what is your name? I don't think I announced it.
3: You can call me number 10469.
1: 10469.
3: Yeah, me real number's 15731.
1: Well, what is this 10469?
3: That's me pen name.
1: And what poem are you going to recite for us, 10469?
3: It's my latest prison ballad.
1: And what is it called?
3: I'm Just a Hyphen.
1: I'm Just a Hyphen.
3: Yeah.
1: Fine. Well, go right ahead.
3: Prisoners plan when they're in prison what they'll do when they go free. I don't plan. I'm Just a Hyphen. Planning don't mean that to me. You can get sent up for mopery, arson, homicide, or knifing. You'll be out while I'm still in there. Why? Because I'm just a hyphen. What's a hyphen, you can ask me, if your interest don't diminish? I'm a hyphen, I will answer, because my sentence I can't finish.
1: And why can't you finish your sentence?
3: What was that?
1: Why can't you finish your sentence?
3: I'm doing life.
1: Thank you. Another poet who was hustled out of the Biltmore lobby was Halsey Swine. What sort of poetry do you write, Halsey?
4: Oh, I specialize in clothing quatrains.
1: All of your poems are about garments, wearing apparel?
4: Mm-hmm. Coats, hats, sneakers, sacks, rummage.
1: Well, where do you do your writing, Halsey? Do you hang around Barney's to get your inspiration?
4: No. My studio is a clothes closet. I sit behind an old Balmacan and compose.
1: You do? It must be difficult to find you in there. I mean, so close to the Balmacan. Well, what are some of your ready-to-wear rondelets, Halsey?
4: Oh, I've written so many. There was The Wrinkle Looked at the Sleeve and Said.
1: That was a poem, wasn't
4: mm-hmm.
1: it? Anything else?
4: Fess up, old Surge, why are you blue?
1: Very good.
4: Won't you come into my pocket, said the moth ball to the moth.
1: Excellent. Well, what poem have you chosen for tonight?
4: My latest dacto, I'd rather be a mess jacket than anything I know.
1: You'd rather be a mess... Well, you go right ahead.
4: I'd rather be a mess jacket than anything I know, rather than a muffler or a mangy furbelow. Yes, I'd rather be a mess jacket than anything I know. I'd hate to be a trouser leg, all baggy at the knee. I'd hate to be an old sarong or a fringy old puttee. I'd hate to be a riding habit with my seat about to go. Yes, I'd rather be a mess jacket than anything I know.
1: Well, thank you.
4: Yes, I'd rather be a mess jacket.
1: Thank you very much.
4: I'd rather be a mess.
1: You certainly are.
4: Oh, good.
1: Now, our next rhymester is Professor Felton Dart. Glad to have you here tonight, Professor.
5: The Bristol Dawson train is all mine.
1: I beg your pardon?
5: The Bristol Dawson train is all mine.
1: What is that, a new language?
5: That's double talk. I am an authority on double talk.
1: Oh, really? What is double talk, Professor?
5: Double talk is just talk with lumps in it.
1: Oh, in other words...
5: It's scuttered by the boredom of the accent on Bebeltrot, if you see what I mean.
1: That explains it thoroughly. You write poetry in double talk, do you, Professor?
5: Yes, I am the only double talk minnesinger in the world today.
1: Well, what are some of your better-known double talk poems, Professor?
5: Will Ignore for Dorsal Grass?
1: Yes, I heard
5: of it. Pub-Jub Films by Night. Vorpal with a Light Brown Crow Name.
1: I've heard of it. Well, have you a double talk poem for us this evening, Professor?
5: Yes. I call it Mother Dear, the Molotrop Wave.
1: Well, if you will.
5: Yes. Mother Dear, the Molotrop Wave. Kill a thee from Squidia. Wallow dip the puppet wet. The mother said, perfidia. Father Dear, the Molotrop snowed. Tornabrist and Lennessy. Valentine's by Bumble Lights. The father just said, frenzy.
1: A masterpiece, Professor.
5: Weave a morning, Mr. Allen.
1: Weave a morbid, and good luck to you, Professor. Now, last and by all means least, Miss Mimi Schlepp. Miss Schlepp?
6: Could you say kindly, I am appearing through the courtesy of the Delicatessen Guild?
1: The Delicatessen Guild is a literary group?
6: It is like the Poetry Society, only with an accent.
1: Oh, I see.
6: Also, it is affiliated with the Sausage Sonneteers.
1: Yeah.
6: The Bards of the Blinzer.
1: Yeah.
6: And the Pastrami Poets Union.
1: Oh, these are all poets' unions, are they?
6: Well, to me, it is obvious.
1: Well, oh, dull old eye, I didn't catch on.
6: I'm explaining. In the Delicatessen Guild, we are rhyming only with delicatessen.
1: Well, how do you mean?
6: Delicatessen writers are specializing.
1: Oh.
6: Pickle poets is rhyming only pickles.
1: Yeah.
6: Rye bread poets is rhyming only rye bread. And, oh, this I could keep up indubitably.
1: No doubt.
6: Thank you.
1: You're welcome. What is your particular specialty, Mimi? What denizen of the delicatessen do you write about?
6: Chickens.
1: Chickens?
6: Only poems about chickens I am rhyming.
1: Well, are you going to recite a chicken poem for us tonight?
6: A honey.
1: Really? What is your chicken poem called?
6: Agony.
1: Agony. Well, if you'll carry on, go right ahead.
6: Thank you. Little chicken on a hook, what are you thinking? On what do you look? Do you wish a curse on the world and man for what they have done to you, little hand? First, you're an egg. You're out with a peck. Then you are fat, they're wringing your neck. The butcher is taking your giblets away. Your liver tomorrow will be an entree. When your insides are out, you're an open book. Then, little chicken, you're on a hook.
1: Oh, how true, how true.
6: This could be life. Man is a chicken. The world is a hook for the man who will vicken. So with faith and with courage, we face the outlook. Man may be a chicken, but not on a hook, I thank you.
1: I'm sure Miss Schlepp will win the Pulitzer Prize for 1941. And now we turn from poetry to music as Kenny Baker sings, May I Never Love Again.

0: you. Thank you. And now, ladies and gentlemen, a brief clinical report from Dr. James Wallington, M.D., Master of Duds. Shoot the dud dope to us, Doc Boy.
1: No, please don't let him do it.
0: But don't let him do... Who is this? Don't let him do what, friend?
1: Wallington must not talk of duds tonight.
0: Well, who are you to give out with an edict like that?
1: I, sir, am Darryl Ulysses Droop.
0: Darryl Ulysses Droop?
1: Doesn't the name mean anything to you? My initials are D-U-D.
0: Dud?
1: Yes, Dud. Everywhere I go, people see my initials. They make some crack about me being a useless element. It's got to stop at once, you hear me?
0: Now, well, just a minute. Don't raise your voice in here, Darryl Ulysses Droop. Now, maybe you haven't realized it, Darryl, but you're performing an important public service by making people think of duds. Don't you agree, Dr. Wallington?
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0: Thank you. Maestro Goodman has just completed a nursery rhyme medley. The songs, Farmer in the Dell, London Bridge is Falling Down, and Goodnight Lady. Say, Maestro...
1: Hi, Goodman, I'm on deck.
0: Well, tell me, what is the idea of suddenly playing this nursery music tonight? Is radio going back to its second childhood? Or did you get a request from some kindergarten?
1: Confidentially, my wife, Mrs. Goodman, is asking me to play it.
0: Why?
1: At Home by Goodman is a baby.
0: So?
1: So every night, to put the baby to sleep, my wife, Mrs. Goodman, is singing nursery songs.
0: So?
1: So tonight, my wife...
0: Mrs. Goodman.
1: Who else?
0: Well, never mind. I'm talking that way now. Well, what about the nursery rhymes?
1: Tonight, my wife is getting an invitation.
0: So?
1: So my wife is putting the radio in the cradle.
0: Yeah.
1: Goodman is playing the nursery song. The baby is going to sleep. Next door, meanwhile, my wife is nicely playing Pinochle.
0: Well, now tell me, what are you going to do, suppose, if the baby wakes up?
1: The janitor will call me. Over the radio to the baby, I, Goodman, will tell a bedtime story.
0: Over the radio and my dead body, you will tell a bedtime story. Oh, hello, Portland.
2: Hello.
0: Well, you look so... You look nice and healthy, outdoory tonight.
2: Yes, I've been out all week looking for the groundhog.
0: Well, wasn't the groundhog supposed to function last Sunday?
2: Yes, but he didn't come out. Monday, he didn't come out again.
0: 2 days running, he didn't come out. He's consistent, isn't he? Well, do you know why the groundhog didn't come out?
2: I heard it's because the shadow left the groundhog and went on the radio.
0: They split up. Now, look, Portland, Boy Scout Week starts this Friday. Why don't you do your good deed and go away?
2: But I've got 3 more lines here.
0: No kidding. How did they get in there?
2: Honey's a Boy Scout. He gave me a joke. That was his good deed for today.
0: Uh-huh. He gave you a joke. Mm-hmm. Well, I'm taking it out. That's my good deed for today.
2: Speaking of Boy Scouts, did you hear Jack Benny's show Sunday?
0: Say, do you think that had something to do with the groundhog not coming out? The groundhog didn't want to lower himself socially. But I heard that program Sunday. You know that program last Sunday is the best program Jell-O has had since it's been on the air. Didn't you like it?
2: I was a little disappointed.
0: Disappointed in what?
2: In Jack. He was trying to impersonate Herbert Marshall. If that sounded like Herbert Marshall...
0: Well, that was Herbert Marshall.
2: Well, if it was Herbert Marshall, he certainly didn't sound like Jack Benny.
0: Well, Benny wasn't on the program Sunday. It was 2 other fellows, Lum and Abner, I think. Or vice versa. But never mind old suction pocket. What about our guest?
2: Tonight, we welcome Major Bowe's Amateur of the Month.
0: And her name is?
2: Miss June Brady.
0: Well, good evening, Miss Brady.
3: Good evening, Mr. Allen.
0: You know, I always find myself in a quandary addressing our between-age guest. Now, shall I call you Miss Brady? Or would you rather have me call you June?
3: I think I prefer June, Mr. Allen.
0: Well, fine. Now, how old are you, June, if you don't mind telling?
3: I'm 16.
0: Sweet 16?
3: I don't think that's for me to say, Mr. Allen.
0: You don't really? Well, all right. I'll meet you halfway. You say you're 16, and I'll say you're sweet. That's fair enough, isn't it? Tell me, June, are you a maid of Manhattan?
3: No, I was born in Detroit, but I've spent most of my life in Los Angeles. And now I'm going to Mother Cabrini High School here in New York.
0: Well, how did you ever get here from California? You didn't take a wrong turn out driving on the Lincoln Highway, did you?
3: No. Mother brought me to New York because there are more opportunities for young singers here.
0: Well, Mother knows best, June. This is your first professional engagement tonight. Now, you're not nervous at the thought of receiving your initial salary, are you?
3: If you really want to know the truth, I am.
0: Your check won't bounce, June. I give you my word. And before we start, I want to tell you how much I enjoyed your singing and your imitations on Major Bowe's program a few weeks ago.
3: Thank you, Mr. Allen.
0: Say, tell me about Brother Bowe. How did you like the Major? Was he nice to you?
3: Yes, of course. Major Bowles is nice to everyone on his program.
0: Well, he certainly is. You know, sometimes he goes out of town just to be nice to a unit. I was on the Major's program once. He stepped on a couple of my laughs, but we got along swell outside of that. But I'm only joking, June. Before you sing and do your impersonations, may I say that both Major Bowes and I wish you every success in the years to come.
3: Thank you.
0: Now, what is your number?
3: I'm going to sing So You're the One, as it might be sung by some of our favorite movie stars.
0: Well, you go right ahead.

son. Well, how do you do? Oh, I'm the one who's waited for you, but now has

0: Of one who's waited for you, but now he can't go home.
1: All righty, I wondered how I'd know you rightly are there, but my heart said never to me. And here we are, which goes to show you a righty heart, smart a heart can be, righty times.
0: Oh, dearie me, so you're the one. Well, what do you know? Oh, dear, I'm the one who's been needing you so. Oh, dear.
2: Look at the courageous people. I don't know where you came from, but I'm awful glad you're here. Just like that. I love you. So you're the one right there, Mama.
0: You're the one. So black and handsome. I'm the one who's been needing it so. Why don't you come up and see me,
2: Mom, I'm

0: sure. And here was, now, when you go back up to the Mother Cabrini High School tomorrow, you'll be promoted, I bet you, Joe. And here, ladies and gentlemen, here is Jimmy Wallington with a few words about, well, what are your words about, James?
1: Smoke watching, Fred.
0: Oh, no, no, not tonight, Jimmy. We covered smoke watching a few weeks ago. Don't you remember we had a professional smoke watcher here as our guest?
1: That's right.
0: The man whose job is watching power plants smokestacks for a living?
1: Mm-hmm.
0: Oh, we're smoked out, Jimmy. There's nothing more that can be said about watching smoke.
1: Oh, yes, there is, Fred. Because there's another kind of smoke watching that's just as important. That's watching the smoke of an automobile exhaust. You know, probably not one car owner in 100,000 has ever examined the inside of an automobile engine for signs of wear, but there's one telltale sign when it has taken place. The next time you see a car with a smoky exhaust, it's a likely sign of excessive engine wear. Then it's too late for anything but a costly repair job. Smoke means trouble. So before your car becomes a smoker, help safeguard your engine from these three sources of wear, of which smoke is a symptom. Wear due to heat, wear due to cold, and wear due to oil impurities. 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Insulated Havoline is also a distilled oil. The carbon-forming impurities are removed. Remember, your car was never designed to smoke. Change now to insulated Havoline at your Texaco dealer. 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

0: remember the orangeade that Teddy tried to make last week?
1: Oh, you mean that tincture of sluice? He brewed with the four oranges and 150 gallons of water.
0: Uh-huh. Well, Kenny tasted it, and now he knows it's just water.
1: Well, what's his next move?
0: Kenny's going to try to sell it.
1: Sell it?
0: Uh-huh.
1: Doesn't he realize that the city gives water away?
0: Kenny says sometimes you can sell water.
1: When?
0: When there's a fire.
1: Oh, so that's why.
0: Yes. He was hiring this actor to yell fire.
1: Dictionary, Alton, take fire.
2: Hi, folks.
1: Well, of all people, hello, Kenny.
2: Kind of warm in here, isn't it?
1: I haven't noticed anything.
2: Smells kind of smoky.
1: Does it?
2: I thought maybe there was a fire.
3: If you're expecting a fire, don't forget I, Goodman, am also in the insurance business.
1: There is no fire, Mr. Goodman. I personally give you my word.
4: Fire.
2: Fire? Say, did you hear what that man said?
1: Say, by the way, Mr. Goodman, how is your brother-in-law getting along?
2: But Mr. Allen...
3: At present, my brother-in-law is suing the city for non-support.
1: For non-support? For non-support?
3: For 20 years, my brother-in-law is leaning against a building. Last week, the city is tearing it down.
1: Well, what's that? What is holding your brother-in-law up now?
3: He's just laying there.
2: Hey, for crying out loud, fellas, we can't stand around here like this. We gotta do something. We may be trapped by this fire.
1: What's fire?
0: Yes, what's on fire, Kenny?
2: I don't know, but I distinctly heard a man yell fire.
1: Oh, you're just hearing things, Kenny.
2: No, I'm not. Listen.
4: Fire.
2: See?
1: What do you know, Portland? There's a fire in the studio.
0: Shall I get some marshmallows before it goes out?
1: Well,
2: are we going to put it out?
3: Let it burn. For 10 years, I've been waiting for my band to get hot.
1: If it does, the joint will be jumping with popping corn, I guarantee you.
3: With butter yet. It's delicious.
2: Oh, come on, gang. Let's all pitch in and put out the fire.
1: Well, we can't put out a fire without water, Kenny.
2: That's right. Water! Water! Who's got some water? Yell for water, F.A. Who's got some water?
1: Okay. Well, you're carrying on so well in two voices. I mean... You want me to yell too? Water! Water!
2: Water!
1: Water! Water! Water. Who's got some water?
2: I have.
1: You have water?
2: Yes, I just happen to have some on hand. You can have it cheap, F.A. $3.
1: That's all I wanted to know. Now listen, Gunga Din. We know there isn't any fire in here, and we also know that you are stuck with 150 gallons of water you and your partner, Analik, were trying to pass off as orange juice around here last week.
2: It's only 75 gallons, F.A.
1: Really? Well, where's the other 75?
2: Mr. Analik and I split 50-50 when we dissolved our partnership.
1: And good riddance to Mr. Analik and his 75 gallons of water.
2: Yeah, that Analik was a sharper, all right.
3: Look who's talking. You also, Kenny, are no little Lord Funfleroy.
1: Generous. He gives you 3 extra letters with every word. Now, Mr. Goodman is right, Kenny, besides being generous. You know, this comes of hanging around a man like Analik. Here you are, find yourself down the way. You're trying to sell water, faking fires over the air. Do you want to be known as Orson Welles?
2: But I can't go through life with 75 gallons of water on my mind.
0: Why don't you spill it out, Kenny?
2: I can't afford it. I'm in too deep. I'm hooked for $3.
1: $3? Why, you got that water for nothing.
2: But it cost me $1 to pay half the moving charges for Mr. Analik's 75 gallons.
1: All right, now that's $1.
2: And last night, I found a leak in the tank.
1: And you had the hole in the tank patched?
2: No, I'm paying a guy $1 to keep his finger in it.
1: The little Dutch boy is working again after all these years. Well, I'm glad to hear it. But, Kenny, that only adds up to $2. Where is the other dollar?
4: Fire.
2: There it is.
1: Well, I hope this... I hope this teaches you a lesson, selling water. That H2O shop practice is for rascals like Analik, not for you, Kenny.
2: Oh, I guess you're right, F.A. Gee, if I could get my $3 back, I'd reform.
1: All right. If it'll help you back on the straight and narrow path, I'm one to help you go straight. Here is your $3.
2: Thanks, F.A. I'll make that phone call right away.
1: A phone call?
2: Yeah, the guy might sell before I get him.
1: Sell what?
2: Cordy, show Mr. Allen that classified ad.
0: The one under business opportunities?
2: Yeah. Mm-hmm. Hello, operator. Get me circle 49970.
1: What does that ad say, Portland?
0: Party has job lot of World Fair souvenirs. Fortune can be made. Owner doesn't want to sell, but might be persuaded by right party. Would like to test himself. Call Mr. McKeister, circle 49970.
1: World's Fair souvenirs.
2: Hurry, operator. You get that, Mr. Allen? Doesn't want to sell. Might be purchased by right party. Maybe I'm the right party.
1: Might be, I wouldn't be, you mean to persuade him? I wouldn't be surprised.
2: It must be a terrific deal if he's not anxious to sell. Hello, circle 49970. Is this you, Mr. McKeister? Well, look, Mr. McKeister, I'm Kenny Baker. I saw your... Yeah, I'll hold the wire.
1: Come in.
2: Who's Kenny Baker?
5: I am.
2: Hang up, buddy. I'm McKeister.
1: What delayed you, McKeister?
5: Baker, the minute I heard your voice, I said, there's the right party.
2: Well, I'm interested in those World Fair souvenirs, Mr. McKeister. I want to open a little business.
5: Say no more, chum. I ain't got no willpower. You can steal the whole stock of souvenirs for $1,500.
2: But I've only got $3.
5: It's a deal.
2: No kidding.
5: You sure drive a hard bargain, kid.
1: Oh, brother.
5: Just hand over the $3.
2: Thank you.
5: Well, here's your bill of sale.
2: Thanks. Oh, boy. I'm now in the World's Fair souvenir business.
5: But good.
2: Say, what kind of souvenirs are they?
5: From the Aquacade.
1: The Aquacade?
5: Yeah, the owner will send it right over. I'm just the agent. So long.
2: Hey, but who's the owner?
5: A fellow by the name of Analek.
1: Analek? Kenny, let me see that bill of sale.
2: Here. I wonder if that's the same Mr. Analek I know. I wonder if I bought it.
1: He is, and you did, Kenny. Now, according to this bill of sale, your Aquacade souvenirs are 75 gallons of water. Now, I hope you're satisfied.
2: Well, what do you know?
4: Fire.
1: And for Pete's sake, tell that fat actor if he comes... if he comes in here again and yells fire, I'm putting him out. Oh, what now? Come in.
6: Where's the fire? Where's the fire?
1: Oh, I'm sorry, Mayor LaGuardia. It was all a mistake. There is no fire.
6: Oh, butterscotch.
1: Oh, I wish he had another flavor. And there's a small figure with the fire chief helmet resting on its shoulder scurries down the fire escape. Mr. Goodman plays, and Kenny sings, Leave Me If All Those Endearing Young Charms.

0: That was wise old Al. Mr. Goodman's mother is always here in applause. I hope you'll overlook it. That was wise old Al, the molting version, played by Mr. Al Goodman. And now, ladies and gentlemen...
1: Mr. Allen!
0: Oh, yes, Portland, what is it? I'm terribly busy here.
1: There isn't any fire.
0: What?
1: There isn't any fire.
0: Well, thanks a lot. It's nice of you to rush in here when things are humming to tell us that there isn't any fire.
1: Well, I only wanted to prepare you.
0: Prepare me for what?
1: I just saw Kenny paying one of the actors to come in here and yell fire.
0: Why?
1: Well,

0: That was really very good. I must say, in fact, it was terrific, Kenny.
1: Oh, it was all right, I guess. If you like singing.
0: Well, don't you like singing, Kenny?
1: Oh, I don't know. Sometimes a mood comes over me. I sit down with myself and I say, Baker, I say, Baker, why are you frittering away your tonsils in song? Are you going through life being nothing but a tenor?
0: Well, yes, Kenny, but what else could you be?
1: Oh, something big, like an airplane pilot or a sea captain or an engineer or something.
0: Oh, Kenny, you've got me worried talking like that. Is there a psychiatrist in the audience?
2: Well, now, wait, Fred, Kenny doesn't need a psychiatrist.
0: Well, you heard the way he's talking, Larry. Gosh, any minute now, the men in the white coats are going to come in here and throw a net over Kenneth.
2: Oh, no, Fred. You know, it's perfectly normal to have that desire to be the pilot at the controls of an airplane, the captain at the wheel of an ocean liner, or the engineer at the throttle of a locomotive. Because those jobs gratify the normal human wish to command power. 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
0: Well, how is that, Larry?
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0: And now the Texaco Workshop players, ladies and gentlemen. This little group is currently rehearsing a sequel to Arsenic and Old Lace called Bismuth and New Embroidery. But tonight they drop their rehearsals to present another hillbilly court episode. It's called Mountain Justice, or the judge made a pass at the plaintiff's wife and later denied the motion. Open the court, bailiff.
3: Rise, rubes, and uncover, His Honor, Judge Allen.
4: Hi, Judge!
5: Hi, rubes. Cover and squat, everybody. Now, court's open. Order in the court. Who's smoking them bayberry leaves in court?
3: Chain bayberry leaves, Judge. Smells like somebody's barbecuing an overshoe.
5: Yeah, something unsanitary is consorting with flame, Clark.
3: Jeepers, it's you, Judge.
5: Me? Sakes almighty.
3: The seat of your robe's on fire.
5: Well, I thought I'd tell something. Don't over-conger me here. Seat of my robe on. Whoever give me that hot foot's no judge of distance. Now, order in the court. Let me see. Get my bifocal set. My bifocals are slipping out. You see, sometimes I have to look through my glasses yonder into my bifocal. Let me see now. First case.
3: Mule Hatfield versus Hunk McCoy.
5: Hatfields and McCoys again, hey?
3: Yeah.
5: What's the charge this time?
3: Hunting without a license.
5: Mm-hmm. What was they hunting, Clark?
3: Each other.
5: Yeah? Feuding again, eh?
3: Yeah.
5: Mule Hatfield?
6: Here, Judge.
5: Hunk McCoy?
6: Here, Judge.
5: Now, who began this feuding?
6: McCoy did.
7: Hatfield did.
6: Why, Your Honor, take this. Why, you low-living, take that.
7: Oh.
6: No.
5: Mule Hatfield? Hunk McCoy? Case dismissed. Case has been tucked to a higher court, I reckon, or maybe a lower court, depending on how the boys live. Now, let me see here. Next case here is, seems to be People of Cupcake County versus Brody Jeffers. And the charge is murder.
7: Murder.
5: Order in the court. Bolt the front door, Sheriff.
3: Okay, Judge.
5: Brody Jeffers. Charge says...
8: I know what I've done, and I'd do what I've done if it had to be done again.
5: Now, hold on. Wait. Wait till I charge you.
8: I know what I done.
5: And I know what you done. I got what you done right here and right now.
8: I know what I done.
5: Quiet.
8: Nobody's got to tell me what I done.
5: Quiet. Quiet now, or I'm trying you for contempt of court.
8: I'm done.
5: Yeah. About time. Now, charge says here that you, Rhoda Jeffers, killed unto the death your own brother-in-law, Lanky Tuttle. Now, you guilty or not guilty, Brophy?
8: I know what I done.
5: And you're done again. Now, stand down. First witness, Tupper Libby.
3: Wait till I mark my whittling, Judge, so I'll know where I left off.
5: What's your name, Tupper Libby?
3: Tupper Libby.
5: Nice going, Tupper. Now, I'll give you the $2 question. What is it you do, which from the looks of you ain't quite making your living?
3: Well, I'm the hired man on Brody Jeffers' farm.
5: You reckon the defendant, Brody, yonder is guilty?
3: Yes, sir, Judge. Lanky got just what was a-coming to him.
5: Well, clarify, Tupper.
3: Well, sir, Lanky called himself an inventor. He was always inventing, Judge.
5: Well, inventing ain't no grounds for murder, Tupper.
3: Lanky's inventing was, Judge. Lanky made a mess of everything. Plum ruined Brody's farm.
5: Clarify, Tupper.
3: Well, sir, first it was the hens. Lanky invented a feed to make the hens lay bigger eggs. There was yeast in it.
5: Yeah. Eggs get bigger, did they?
3: No. First the hens swelled up. Then they got so full of yeast, they started laying eggs with dumplings for yolks.
5: I'll be double dog day.
3: And then they started laying Parker House rolls with shells on top.
5: Well, grub my chub. Yes, I never heard of such goings on.
3: One morning, Brody found his 200 hens plumb dead in their nest. Under each hen was a loaf of bread.
5: Overdone it, hey?
3: Yeah.
5: What else did he invent, Pepper?
3: Well, sir, Lanky invented a divining rod for carrots, so as you could tell where the carrots was hid in the ground.
5: Divining rod for carrots, you say?
3: Yeah, it was a hoe handle with a rabbit tied to the end.
5: Didn't work, eh?
3: Rabbits located the carrots, ate the whole crop before Lanky could shake them loose off of the hoe handle.
5: Well, ruin anything else, did he?
3: Yeah, Brody's horse died.
5: Of inventions?
3: Yeah, it was them green glasses that Lanky invented.
5: Green glasses to put onto a horse?
3: Yeah. Idea was the horse would eat shavings and kindling and save the price of grass.
5: Horse eat the shavings, did he?
3: Yeah, 2 weeks later, the horse broke out in knot holes and died.
5: From the draft, no doubt.
3: Yeah.
5: You was there when Brody come to kill Lanky, was you, Tupper?
3: No, I was sitting on the well fishing.
5: Fishing for what?
3: The cat fell in the well.
5: Fishing for cat, eh?
3: Yeah.
5: What was you using for bait?
3: Field mouse.
5: Yeah. What about the murder?
3: Well, I was sitting there jiggling my field mouse.
5: Yeah?
3: Brody come running through the field. He was white and shaking.
5: What'd he say?
3: Brody yells, "I killed him. He ruined my flivvering cow, so I killed him."
5: Yeah? That's all you know, Tupper?
3: No, I know a lot of other things, Judge, but they ain't got nothing to do with the case.
5: Well, stand down, Tupper.
3: I know 2 and 2 is 4.
5: Stand down.
3: I know Washington crossed the Delaware.
5: Stand down.
3: I know where you was last Saturday night.
5: It's a lie. Now you get. Next witness. And you get quick, too. You don't know where I was last Saturday night, because I hid your glasses before I went. Now, next witness, Mrs. Brody Jeffers.
4: Not composed, but present, Jeff.
5: Now, says here, you're related to both parties, Mrs. Jeffers.
4: I'm the murderer's wife and the murderee, Sister Jeff.
5: Well, good for you. That explains why you're only half in mourning here, I see.
4: Yeah.
5: Now, you, about your brother.
4: Lanky was an inventing genius, Jed.
5: According to the last witness, Tupper, Lanky ruined your husband's farm.
4: Well, he did have a run of bad luck.
5: Well, what induced the murder, Mrs. Jeffers?
4: 'Twas Lanky's last invention, Jed. A milking machine he seen at the World's Fair.
5: Oh, that Rotilac-to-do-dad, was it?
4: Could be. Lanky took Brody's flivvering cow to invent a better milker.
5: You warn him, did you?
4: I says, "You ruin that cow and flivver, Lanky Tuttle, and Brody'll give you what fur for keys."
5: What'd he say?
4: Lanky winked and said, "They laughed at Spencer Tracy and Edison the man, don't forget."
5: Well, how'd he fit up this here milking machine?
4: Well, first off, Lanky cut the fingertips off a rubber glove.
5: Yeah.
4: Then he applied the glove fingers to the cow's spigot.
5: Yeah.
4: Then he tied one end of a raincoat sleeve to the wrist of the rubber glove.
5: Yeah.
4: And t'other end, he tied to the flywheel on the Model T.
5: Aiming to induce suction, hey?
4: Yeah.
5: Uh-huh.
4: When the flywheel started, the draft was to vac him out the sleeve, setting the rubber glove to pull in on the cow.
5: Yeah.
4: Then the milk was to flow from the cow down the sleeve into a pail sotting under the flywheel.
5: Mighty slick invention.
4: It was, Judge, until Lanky stepped on the starter to start the milk in, then tarnation busted loose.
5: Yeah? What happened?
4: Everything, Judge. The flywheel started whizzing. The rubber was catapulting the cow up against the radiator. The cow was pulling away and moaning like the lead singer in a touring choir.
5: Sakes almighty.
4: Bolts and nuts was flying. Milk was squirting. Looked like the Milky Way had stripped its gears. Well, finally, the rubber glove bust, and I fainted.
5: When you come to?
4: I was laying in a pool of curds, Jed.
5: Yeah.
4: Brody was standing over Lanky with a smoking gun.
5: Lanky had gone to the great patent office, eh?
4: Yeah. His spirit'll keep inventing, Jed.
5: In the great beyond, you mean?
4: Some night when I look up and see the Big Dipper has been turned into a Dixie cup.
5: Yeah?
4: I'll know that Lanky is up there still inventing.
5: Well, stand down, Mrs. Jeffers. Oh,
4: thank you, Jed.
5: Yeah, you want us to help you down? You can make it all right.
4: Yeah.
5: Happy creeping. Brody Jeffers.
8: I know what I done, and I'd do what I done if it had to be done again.
5: Now, hold on. I told you about what you done. What's your defense, Brody?
8: Well, sir, bit by mite, that there varmint ruined my farm, Jed.
5: Yeah.
8: Stock was gone, crops was gone, all with his inventions.
5: Well, how was you living, Brody?
8: There weren't nothing left to live on, only my cow and flibber. I was milking the cow and delivering the milk in the flibber.
5: When the roadie lactor flew apart, you figured then you was out of business.
8: When I heard the ruckus and come running out of the pigsty, I was seeing red.
5: Well, what you say?
8: Well, sir, I took my teeth out before I gnashed them bent.
5: Yeah.
8: I says, Lanky Tuttle, start inventing your prayers, I says.
5: Lanky come back, did he?
8: He says, your flibber ain't ruined, Brody. Try her out.
5: Was she did for?
8: Was she, Judge? Why, the radiator was full of milk.
5: Well, how'd you know?
8: Well, I stepped on the starter. A quarter grade A shot up the leg of my pants.
5: Yeah.
8: Turned the ignition, a pint of heavy cream zipped up my sleeve.
5: Yeah.
8: I blew the horn, a mess of butterballs rolled down the fender.
5: Yeah.
8: And then the car backfired and putted a pound of pot cheese 2 blocks down the road.
5: Now, couldn't you fix your car, Brody?
8: Everything was missing, Judge. Bolts was gone, nuts was gone.
5: Where was that?
8: I'll show you, Judge. Bring an exhibit A, Sheriff.
9: Okie baby dokie, Brody.
8: There she stands, Judge. A bovine wreck.
5: Well, cow looks all right to me, Brody.
8: I tell you, she's a wreck, Judge. That cow's full of nuts, bolts, and rivets.
5: You mean?
8: Now wait till I milk her, Judge. Listen.
0: Just a nightcap word from Larry Elliott.
2: The next few moments are devoted to the entire petroleum industry by the Texas Company. America is spending billions to speed its great national defense program, to expand vital industries, to ensure the production of every essential to complete preparedness. And the leaders in every effort, Army, Navy, Aviation, and Manufacturing, have found the petroleum industry prepared to meet every emergency demand. Yes, ready without even straining its resources, production, capacity, or equipment. Every American can take patriotic pride in the facts that reveal how free American enterprise, working for peace, has equipped this vital industry for national defense.
0: Thank you, Larry, and thank you, ladies and gentlemen, for joining us tonight. This is Fred Allen saying good night for the more than 45,000 Texaco dealers from coast to coast. Good night.
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0: Hold it. 15 seconds from now, you'll see the picture he just took. See? With a Polaroid land camera, you get bright, sharp pictures in 15 seconds. Snap, pull, peel. It's that easy. Is there any better way to get pictures of the family?
1: Will you have a polo, dear Liza, polo?
2: How very kind of you, dear Henry. I most certainly will. I'll have three or four or maybe more.
1: But you take the old tube.
2: Because they happen to be my tube of polo, dear Henry. 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

0: present Arthur Lowe, John Le Measurer, and Clive Dunn in Dad's Army. Things That Go Bump in the Night, featuring John Lorre, Arnold Ridley, and Ian Lavender, with this week's guests, Larry Martin and John Barron. Here is the news, and this is John Snagg reading it. With the war now well into its third violent year, it must seem in the early months of 1942 that the skies over Germany are raining bombs, as mighty armadas of RAF bombers, often up to 1,000 strong, loose their deadly loads on the cities below. The skies above southern England are full of menace too, not from Hitler's Luftwaffe, but from thunderclouds, as Captain Mannering and his men, travelling back to their headquarters in Jones's butcher's van, pull up outside a forbidding old country house.
1: Now then, Wilson, you're the navigator. Where are we?
2: Well, according to my calculations, we should be just outside Jones's shop in the High Street.
1: In other words, you're lost.
2: What? Well, I'm not the only one who's lost. I would say we all were.
1: How much petrol have we got, Jones?
3: Well, according to the petrol gouge, about half a gallon.
1: Half a gallon? Just a minute. Walker!
4: Did somebody call?
1: No need to shout in my ear, Walker.
4: Oh, sorry, Captain Mannering. What was it you wanted?
1: Did you fill the petrol tank up yesterday?
4: Yeah, that's right.
1: In that case, why is it empty now?
4: Ah, well, you see, I had a customer who wanted 4 gallons, so I took some out of the tank.
1: How dare you tamper with my fuel?
4: You haven't paid me for it yet. And you know my terms, cash on delivery.
1: Take his name, Wilson.
2: You got any paper?
4: Well, that's all right, Mr. Wilson. I'll give you my bill for the petrol. You can write it on the back of that.
1: How dare you?
5: Oh, dear.
3: Oh, that's a nasty cold you got there, sir. You should be between sheets.
1: Yeah. Never mind about that, Jones. Now, look, we can't sit cooped up in this van all night. We'd better go up to that house and get some help.
3: You're not going out in the pouring rain with that cold, Captain Mannering. You'll catch pneumonia.
1: Don't talk rubbish. Let me out.
3: Well, I can't allow you that, sir. I will not allow you, sir.
1: What are you doing? Take your hands off. You're strangling me.
3: I'm sorry about that, sir, but I must restrain you. I will not allow you to catch pneumonia.
1: Nonsense. Proper rain won't hurt me.
6: Jones is right, sir. I knew a man once. Aye, just about your age and build he was. He had a slight head cold and he went out in the rain. 5 days later I was screwing the handles on his coffin.
1: Thank you, Fraser.
4: I know how to get you up to that house without getting wet, Mr. Mannering. We've got some tarpaulins in the back here. We can rig up a sort of canopy. Hang on a tick, we'll come round. Come on, Pike, Godfrey, give us a hand.
1: Look, this is all really quite unnecessary, you know.
3: Don't you fuss yourself, Mr. Mannering. We'll look after you, don't you worry. Oh, here they come, they got the tarpaulin, and they're sticking a rifle in each corner, sir.
2: Highly ingenious.
3: Yes, it reminds me of those covered litters they had in the Sudan. There was a Nubian slave at each corner, and they used to carry the sultanas in them.
2: Seems rather an elaborate arrangement just to carry dried fruit.
3: Not that sort of sultans. The wives of the sultans.
2: Oh, I see.
4: Right, Mr. Mannering, you can come out now.
3: Right out, Joe. I'll get down and I'll help you out, sir. Hold your corner of the tarpaulin, Pikey.
7: I am holding it steady.
3: No, you're not. You're juggling your rifle and the water will dribble on Mr. Mannering. Don't get any dribbles on the officer. Right, now, come on, Mr. Mannering, I've got you.
1: Jones, gentlemen, will you stop mauling me about? Let me get down on my own.
3: I must protect your welfare, sir. I will not have you getting pneumonia.
1: Right, you can let go now. I'm down. Get down, Wilson.
2: Let's come in, sir. Yes. There, well, yes, this is a nice shelter, sir. Awfully clever of you, Walter.
1: Oh, it's nothing, really.
3: Now, if we all keep close together under the tarpaulin, we won't get wet. You get in front, Sergeant Wilson. That will stop the dribbles getting on Mr. Mannering. And you, sir, you get behind Sergeant Wilson and put your arms round his waist like that.
1: Look, just a minute, Jones. I'm in command here and I'll give the orders.
3: I assure you, sir, I've no intention of usurping your officership. I must try to keep you dry, sir.
2: I'd better do as he says, sir. After all, we don't want you to get wet. I don't mind you putting your arms round my waist.
1: Oh. Thank you very much, Wilson.
3: And I'll put my arms round your waist, sir, if that's all right with you.
1: Oh, get on with it, Jones.
3: Right, walk up, Fraser. Pike, Godfrey.
5: Right. Right.
3: Hold your rifle steady. We don't want a sagging cantaloupe. Ah, here we're all ready now. To the house by the left. Quick, march.
6: Leave, right.
2: No, I feel like the emperor in Aladdin.
8: I feel like I'm at a Jewish wedding.
1: That'll do, Walter.
3: You get any dribbles on you, Mr. Mannering? I told you not to juggle a canopy pipe.
7: I'm not juggling it.
1: I'm all right, Jones. Just keep going.
3: Very good, sir. Leave, right. Oh!
2: Well, we made it, sir. We made it as dry as a bone. Look, the tarpaulin's sagging with the weight of water.
1: Yes, I suppose we should be grateful that none of us has got wet. Right, Pike. Go and ring the doorbell.
9: Yes, Mr. Mannering, right away.
10: Oh, look out!
11: Yes! Water from the tarpaulin running all over me.
1: Don't play the fool, Pike.
11: Because I'm all wet.
1: Well, you shouldn't have pulled your rifle away from the tarpaulin. Stupid boy.
11: You told me to ring the bell. Now look at me. And we're through.
1: Don't shake it all over me.
3: Stop scattering yourself all over Mr. Mannering.
1: Go on, Wilson. Knock at the door.
2: All right, sir. Oh, heavens. Oh, look, sir. The door's open.
1: Well, let's get inside.
2: Well, you can't just walk into a strange house without being invited.
1: We can't stand out here in the pouring rain. Come along. Hello? Anyone at home? You see a light switch, Wilson?
2: Just a moment, sir. Ah, here we are. They're not working, sir.
6: There are some candles over here, sir.
1: Good. Light them, Fraser. And you, Godfrey.
6: Aye, sir. Yes, Mr. Mannering. There we are, sir.
1: Hello? Anyone there?
9: Hey, isn't it creepy? Just like that film, The Old Dark House.
6: There is something weird about it. No mistake. Oh, dear. I think I shall have to go. You're scared, Tory. No, it's all that water.
1: You'll just have to wait, Doctor. Now, everybody keep absolutely quiet, so we can hear if anybody answers. Hello?
6: Did you hear that? It's the sound of the death watch beetle. They haunt these old places. Aye, they're riddled with them.
4: What are you talking about? It's Pike's teeth chattering.
1: Told you to keep quiet, Pike.
12: I can't help it, Miss Mary. I'm freezing.
2: I really think you ought to get those wet clothes off, sir.
12: What am I going to wear? Can't stand around with nothing on.
3: Permission to speak, sir. He could wear one of those flag things on the wall there.
6: Tabards.
1: I beg your pardon, Fraser?
6: Tabards. They're not flags, they're tabards.
1: Oh, yes, of course. Go and get one down, Jones.
3: Very good, sir.
1: Right, Pike, take your clothes off.
9: Don't like to. Now, come on, Frank, come on. Do as you're told.
12: All right. But don't anybody look.
3: Don't look!
1: You know, Wilson, I think that boy's going soft in the head. The way you mollycoddle him only makes him worse.
2: Well, I feel sort of responsible for him, sir, you know. I mean, if I don't look after him, Mavis, Mrs. Pike, goes round with a miserable look on her face. Now, as you know, if there's one thing I cannot stand, it's people looking miserable.
1: Yeah.
6: Governor Monaghan.
1: What is it, Fraser?
6: Can he no feel a strange atmosphere in this house? Tell you, sir, there's something amiss. Something strangely amiss.
1: Oh, stop rolling your eyes about. You look like Eddie Cantor. Bound to be some perfectly logical explanation for all this.
3: You can all turn round now. Private Pike is wearing his tabloid.
12: I don't half feel silly, Mr. Mannering. I've got nothing on my legs.
8: I'll tell you something. You'd win first prize in the knobbly knees contest.
3: Personally, I think he looks rather nice.
8: I'll put it in half drafty round the house, your father.
12: I'm freezing to death, Mr. Mannering.
1: For goodness sake, stop whining, Pike. Just roll up your uniform and bring it with you. Now, come on. We better explore this house. We'll try the upstairs first.
3: Permission to whisper, sir. There's something horrible about.
1: Come here, dog. Come on.
6: That's no ordinary dog. It's a hound.
1: A hound?
6: Aye. Did you hear that? There's a whole pack of them.
3: There's a whole pack of horrible hounds. Don't panic, don't panic. Jones, a pack of horrible hounds.
1: Jones. Dogs are outside somewhere. They can't harm us. Come on, let's go upstairs. Bring the candles, Fraser.
6: Aye, sir.
5: You know, Mr. Jones, I really think we ought to get back to the van. I'm afraid I don't get on very well with dogs. Even little dogs, they upset me. My sister had a Pekingese once that used to jump up at me quite an awful lot, and in the end I had to order her to leave.
3: Well, we'd better not get left here on our own. Come on.
1: Right, now, we'll make our way from the top of the stairs here along the landing. We'll try each door. Here goes. Anybody there? No. Right, let's try the next one. Ah, this is a bathroom. And this is another little room.
5: Before you close that door, I wonder...
1: Yes, all right, all right, all right. You'll have to catch us up.
5: Oh, thank you, sir.
1: Now, let's see what's in here. Ah, this must be the master bedroom. Anybody here? It really is very strange, Wilson. This house seems empty.
2: Well, whoever was here must have left in a hurry. Look, see, the bed's turned down and there's a fire burning in the grate.
6: The question is, Copeland and wondering, what made them leave, huh? All the house, the fire still burning, and not a human soul about. This is a haunt of the undead, if ever I saw one. There's nothing here but the wind and the rain, and those ghostly hounds howling, howling, howling.
1: Oh, come now, Fraser.
6: Ah, but why are they howling? Are they of this mortal world, or are they the hounds of hell?
1: Don't you just stop rolling your eyes. All right, Pike. Put the uniform by the fire to dry.
9: Yes, Mr. Henry.
1: Now, pay attention, everybody. It's quite on the cards that this storm may last all night. So we shall just have to make the best of a bad job. This room's very comfortable. There's a big four-poster and a single bed. I suggest we all settle down here for the night. I shall take the single bed. The rest of you make yourselves comfortable.
2: Where am I going to sleep, sir?
1: In the four-poster, of course.
2: Where are the others going to sleep?
1: In the four-poster, with you.
2: Well, that's ridiculous.
1: You know, Wilson, you really are one of the most selfish men I've ever met. What gives you the right to think that you should have a bed to yourself?
2: Well, I...
1: Right, that's settled. Fraser, Godfrey, Walker, Jones.
13: Yes, sir?
1: You sleep in the big bed, Sergeant Wilson. NCOs at the top, other ranks at the bottom. Mike, you'll have to sleep in the chair.
9: That's not fair. It's always me who has to sleep on his own.
2: I'm awfully sorry, Frank, but if it was up to me, I'd let you share the bed with me. But Mr. Mannering's the officer, you see.
9: Well, come with me to the bathroom, then. I've got to wash my hands and clean my teeth. You know, Mum wouldn't let me go to bed without washing my hands and clean my teeth.
2: Yes, but you haven't got a toothbrush. Surely you can give it a miss for one night.
9: I'll tell Mum.
2: No. And that's that.
1: Now, settle down, everybody. I'm going to bed.
3: Stop, Mr. Mannering. You mustn't.
1: What are you talking about, Jones?
3: You mustn't get into that bed, sir. The sheets will be damp. I will not allow you to have pneumonia.
1: Nonsense.
3: No, you sit by the fire, sir. I'll warm up the bed for you.
4: Hey, what are you going to do, Jonesy?
3: I'm going to do what the young serving wenches did in days of yore when they warmed up the bed for their masters.
4: Blimey. I don't think Mr. Mannering wants to cuddle you all night.
1: All right, that'll do, Walker.
3: I'm going to put some hot coals in this warming pan. There we are.
1: Really, this is not necessary, Jones.
3: Let me be the best judge of that, sir. There, I'll just put the warming pan into your bed. And in a few minutes, it'll be lovely and warm.
1: Right, get into bed, everybody.
6: This is all wrong, I tell you. It's all wrong.
1: What are you muttering about, Fraser? You know how I hate mutterers.
6: I can't see why we should have to sleep at the bottom of the bed. Could we not douse for it?
1: Certainly not. Now do as you're told and get into bed.
6: Yeah.
3: I told you those sheets were damp, Mr. Mannering. Look at all that steam coming out of your bed.
1: Fine, Joe, you're right, Jones.
2: Excuse me, sir. I don't think that is steam. Looks rather like smoke to me.
1: What?
4: Blimey, it is smoke. The bed's on fire.
1: Get some water, quick.
2: There's a jug on the washstand, Walker.
4: Right, I've got it. Stand clear, everybody. Here, Pikey, take this jug and go and get some more water from the bathroom. It's the second on the right.
13: Righto, Jones.
1: Really, Jones, of all the stupid, idiotic things to do.
14: I'm sorry, Mr. Manning. I was only trying to warm you up.
4: Well, it stopped burning anyway.
1: The bed's wet through now. Where am I going to sleep?
2: In the four-poster, sir. Officers and NCOs at the top, other ranks at the bottom.
1: All right. Shut the door, Fraser. Drafty enough in here as it is.
6: Ready, Oswald.
13: It's all right, Mr. Manning. I've got the water. Oh, Mr. Manning. I'm all wet again.
6: The

0: Uncle Arthur. Uncle Arthur.
1: Not now, Mavis.
0: Uncle Arthur!
1: What? Oh, it's you, Frank. Now, go back to sleep.
0: Uncle Arthur.
1: Well, what is it?
0: That chair's ever so uncomfortable. Can I come into bed with you, please?
1: You better ask Mr. Mannering.
0: I can't get to him. He's over the other side.
1: Hmm? Well, ask Jones to ask him then.
0: Mr. Jones. Mr. Jones.
2: Oh, it's the horrible hound. It's the horrible hound.
0: No, it's only me, Mr. Jones.
2: Blimey, I thought my end had come.
0: Look, ask Mr. Mannering if I can come into bed. Pass it on.
3: Hey, Walker. Wake up.
1: What's the matter?
3: Ask Mr. Mannering if Pike can come into the bed with us. Yes. Pass it on.
1: Captain Mannering? Captain Mannering?
4: Yes. What is it?
1: Can Pike come into bed with us?
4: Certainly not. There's no room.
1: Hey, Jonesy.
3: Yes?
1: He says there's no room.
3: Mr. Wilson?
1: Yes?
3: He says there's no room.
1: Frank, he says...
0: All right, I heard. Just not fair. Uncle Arthur.
1: Well, for goodness sake, Frank, go back to sleep.
0: I can hear someone coming up the stairs. Listen.
1: That's right. I'd better wake Captain Mannering. Sir? Sir?
4: Yes. Yes, what is it?
1: Listen, sir.
0: Oh, it's coming along the landing.
4: Right. Out of bed, everybody. Quickly now. Get your rifles.
0: It stopped. He's turning the door handle. It's coming in. Don't panic. It's coming in.
2: It's one of the undead to come to claim its victims. Look at that ghastly white hand clutching in the air. It's searching desperately for a victim.
1: Yeah, the light switch. It's working now.
2: Look, it's going to speak.
5: I say, you chaps, what are you doing sleeping in my bed?
0: That's what Grumpy said to Snow White.
5: Well?
1: He doesn't sound very undead to me.
4: Who are you?
5: I'm Captain Cadbury, and this is my HQ.
4: HQ? What of?
5: Well, this is the dog training school.
4: Oh, so that's what we've been hearing.
5: Yes, they've been a bit restless tonight. Storms upset them. Who are you?
4: Oh, I'm Captain Mannering, CEO of Warmington on Sea Home Guard.
6: What are the dogs for, sir?
5: Well, we train them as tracker dogs for the War Department.
2: Of course. Oh, I always knew it was something of that description.
5: We're a bit slack at the moment, so I've given the rest of the staff the weekend off.
4: So that's why the house is deserted.
5: Anyway, what are you doing here?
4: We were returning from an exercise when our transport ran out of fuel.
5: Oh, I see. Well, look, as you seem to have made yourselves at home, you may as well spend the rest of the night here, and I'll take you to a garage first thing tomorrow.
4: That's very kind of you, sir.
5: Well, good night, and see you in the morning.
4: Good night. Morning, Captain Cadbury.
5: Good morning, Captain Mannering. Your chap's ready, Sergeant.
1: Almost, sir.
5: When everyone's here, I'll take you across and get your petrol.
4: That's very good of you, sir.
5: Oh, not at all.
7: Morning, everybody.
5: Good morning, Pike.
0: Oof. It's cold, isn't it?
4: Pike. What are you doing wandering about in just a vest and muffler? Where's your uniform jacket?
0: I can't put that on. Still damp. Catch me death.
4: You'll get even colder without a jacket at all.
0: Mum says I mustn't put damp things on.
5: Look, I'm sure we can find him something to put on. I mean, I'll tell you what. There's an old greatcoat hanging behind the kitchen door. Perhaps you'd like to cut along and get it. Private Pike.
0: Yeah, very good, sir. Thank you.
5: Well, can't have the poor chap wandering about half starkers, can we? Might frighten the dogs, eh?
4: Yes, right.
8: How's that, Captain, who gave us quite a fright last night?
5: Yes, sorry about that. The storm put the lights out, and I was outside, tinkering with the generator when you arrived. Otherwise, I'd have been there to greet you.
0: Got the coat, Captain Cadbury?
5: Oh, jolly good.
0: It's a bit holey, though.
1: Holey? Looks like one of Fagin's cast-offs.
5: Actually, it's an old German greatcoat that we use for training. The holes are where the dogs have savaged it.
0: Was anybody wearing it at the time?
5: Oh, I should jolly well think so, yes. Those stains aren't red ink, you know.
0: Oh, I don't think I want to wear it then, thank you all the same.
4: We'll wear it and be grateful, Pike.
0: But it's been savaged, Mr. Mannering.
4: So will you be if you don't be quiet, boy. Now, let's go and get that petrol.
5: Right, now, we can take a shortcut across the fields. I'm afraid I haven't got any cans to carry the petrol in, but there's a stack of empty gin bottles over there by the dog pens.
4: Ah. Must be quite an expensive business, Wilson.
1: Hmm? What is, sir?
4: Training dogs on gin. Right, come along, men. Ah, yes. More than enough bottles here for our purpose.
2: Hey, Johnson, just look at that pile of gin bottles. This Cadbury fellow must be a real old soak.
6: Oh, yeah, well, they drink a lot of gin, officers do, you know. We had an officer in the Sudan who took the bottle. Ginny George, they used to call him. He drank 3 bottles a day for 6 weeks, and then he died.
2: What all? Alcohol poisoning?
6: No, a snake bit him.
4: Right, men, take a couple of bottles each. That should do. Now, quiet! Settle down at once. You seem to have the dogs well under control, sir.
5: Well, these are only half-trained raw recruits. The fully trained lot left yesterday. This is not a bad bunch, really. Except for that chap, Prince 439. He's a real troublemaker. Upsets the others.
4: Really?
5: Stand to attention, 439, and keep silent when I'm talking to you. Oh, well, have it your own way. Absolute slacker, that dog. Failed the course 3 times. I've had him on a charge twice. If he fails this time, he'll be out in his ear. You know how it is. You get one rotten apple.
4: Oh, quite so, yes, yes. I have much the same trouble. Wilson, fall the men in.
1: There you go, sir. All right, 4 MPs. All right,
4: now, men, nice brisk walk across the fields. Do us a world of good.
1: Excuse me, sir.
4: What is it?
1: Do you want us to carry our gin bottles at the trail or at the slope?
4: All right, that'll do, Wilson. Squad, squad, ham! Left turn. By the left, quick, arch, left, right, left, right, left, right, left. Left, right, left.
1: Really is a lovely morning, isn't it, Captain Canterbury?
5: Yes, absolutely first class. Not far to go now. We're nearly at the river.
4: Ah, yes, yes, I see.
5: Yes, well, once we've got across that, we're practically at the garage.
1: I can't see a bridge anywhere, sir.
5: Oh, there isn't one. We'll have to ford it. Very shallow at this time of year.
4: Tell me, sir, those dogs of yours, what exactly do they do?
5: Well, they're trained to track down German parachutists.
1: You must have quite a way with dogs, sir.
5: Oh, good Lord, no. I'm scared stiff of the brutes. I don't have anything to do with the training. I'm just in charge of admin.
6: Your dogs have got very loud voices, sir.
5: Oh, yes, on a clear day, they carry for miles.
4: What happens when the dogs have tracked down a parachuter?
5: Well, they hold him until the troops arrive. Of course, I'm talking about a fully trained dog. The ones here at the moment have only completed the first half of the course, the tracking bit.
1: What's the second half of the course?
5: Holding the parachutist. That's the most difficult part. They have to be trained not to tear the poor chap to pieces, limb from limb.
4: Oh, Lord.
5: Well, here we are. Left, right, left, right. Squad!
1: Excuse me, Captain, is this the shallow river you were talking about?
5: Yes, that's right.
1: Looks awfully deep to me.
5: Yes, you're right, Sergeant. All that rain last night must have swollen it. It's practically bursting the banks.
3: Captain Henry.
4: What is it, Golfer?
3: I wonder if I might,
4: Yes, all right, but hurry up.
3: Oh, thank you, sir.
4: Sorry about that, sir. He suffers from bladder trouble.
5: I suppose seeing all this water has sort of stimulated him, eh?
4: Yes, quite. Well, I think I'd better look for a suitable place to ford the river.
5: Oh, good idea.
2: Here, Mr. Mannering, those dogs are definitely getting louder.
1: I think Walker's right, sir.
4: Be quiet. Listen.
5: Oh, crumbs. They must have got out.
1: They won't come after us, will they, sir?
5: Oh, I see no reason why they should.
4: What's that smell? Someone eating sweets. Do you, Pike?
7: No, Mr. Mannering. I had some hundreds and thousands, but I finished those at breakfast. Remember, Uncle Arthur, I offered you some, but you didn't want any.
1: Yes. I didn't really think they'd go very well with bacon and eggs.
4: There's a distinct smell of
7: aniseed. That's it. Oh, no, I haven't got any aniseed balls. Mum wouldn't let me buy them. She said I might break my teeth.
5: Aniseed! Oh, gosh, I've just remembered. That greatcoat the boy is wearing, it's soaked in aniseed to attract the dogs.
4: What? Get it off at once, please.
7: I can't. I'll catch cold.
4: Look, sir, can't you control the dogs?
5: Of course I can't.
6: The horrible hounds are afterwards and you can't control them. They're tearing to pieces.
4: It won't, sir. Mike, You'd better get across the river as quickly as you can.
7: I'm not going in there. I'll get all wet again.
4: Don't argue.
7: It looks ever so deep.
4: Nonsense, boy. It'll barely come over your boots.
7: Oh, all right, then. Here we go. Oh, no, it's all right. It's not too deep after all.
6: Mr. Mannerin, the water has come over Pipe's boots. In fact, it's come over his head.
9: Mr. Mannerin, I'm all wet again.
4: Stop complaining, boy. Probably stepped in a pothole. Get over to the other side, quickly.
9: Oh, all right, I'm going. But my mum will be ever so furious.
10: Yes, she will, too. She gets terribly annoyed about things like this.
4: Really?
10: Yes.
11: Yeah, that roast dog sounds very nasty, Mr. Mannering.
4: We're safe enough, aren't we, Captain Cadbury, now that Pike's across the river?
5: Oh, not really, no. The dogs will be awfully angry when they get here. They're quite liable to savage all of us.
6: The horrible hounds are coming and liable to savage us all. Don't panic! Don't panic!
4: Don't panic!
6: Oh.
4: Right, quick, man. Across the river, all of them.
7: Oh, come on, then.
10: Oh, water's awfully cold.
4: Oh, never mind that, Wilson. Get a move on.
10: Come on, man. Keep up.
9: See, it's not very nice, is it?
4: Be quiet, Pike. Give Godfrey a hand, somebody.
11: Come on, Mr. Godfrey. You hang on to me.
12: Oh, thank you, Mr. Walker.
11: Yeah. I bet it's a long time since you had a paddle, eh?
12: Yes, it is. Especially with the water up to my armpit.
4: Keep going, man.
11: We're going as fast as I can, man.
9: Come on, you're nearly there.
10: You know, these stones are terribly slippery underfoot.
4: Stop complaining, Wilson. We're almost there. Right, up the bank.
6: Oh, we made it, Mr. Manley. We made it.
4: Well done, man.
10: You know, I'm absolutely soaked.
4: Never mind, Wilson. You're safe. That's the important thing. Dogs can't follow scent across water. Believe me, Wilson, I'm pretty shrewd judge of these things.
10: I see. In that case, why are the dogs jumping straight into the river and swimming across?
4: What? Good Lord. Run for it. Right,
9: oh, man. Oh,

In that episode of Dad's Army, based on the original television series by Jimmy Perry and David Croft, you heard Arthur Lowe as Captain Mannering, John LeMessurier as Sergeant Wilson, Clive Dunn, Corporal Jones, John Lorry, Private Fraser, Arnold Ridley, Private Godfrey, Ian Lavender, Private Pike, Larry Martin, Private Walker, and John Barron as Captain Cadbury. Things That Go Bump in the Night was adapted for radio by Michael Knowles and Harold Snowd and produced by John Dials.

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Yes, ladies and gentlemen, Charlotte Greenwood is brought to you this Sunday and every Sunday at this time by the makers of Hallmark greeting cards to remind you that every time you want to remember someone, you'll find a Hallmark card that says just what you want to say, the way you want to say it. So when you choose a card, look on the back for the three identifying words, a Hallmark card. Yes, don't forget, a Hallmark card will best express your perfect taste, your thoughtfulness. And here is our star, that lovable lady of stage, screen, and radio, Charlotte Greenwood.

0: when Charlotte came to the little city of Lakeview some months back to take charge of the rundown Barton estate, she expected a problem or two, but she got three, the Barton children, little Bobby and teenage Barbara and Jack. And now, although Charlotte doesn't know it, these minors will soon bring up another major crisis. It's late evening in the Barton home, and Charlotte is saying...
1: All right, children, now it's bedtime. Run along now.
2: Oh, gee, Aunt Charlotte.
3: We don't want to go to bed.
2: Can't we stay up a little longer?
1: Goodness, in this house, a bed's like the army. It takes an act of Congress to get you in it and a fight on all fronts to get you out again. Now, scoot, all of you. You too, Jack.
3: Oh, but Aunt Charlotte, we want to stay up and see this man that's coming from Hollywood.
2: Yeah, we want to meet your manger.
3: Oh, what,
4: Bobby? It's not manger. The man who's coming takes care of Aunt Charlotte's money. He's her manager. It's a different thing from manger.
1: You're right, Barbara. What a manager holds isn't hay. Now, off to bed, kids. It looks like Roger Humphreys won't get here tonight.
3: But he wired you his plane to be in at 7 o'clock.
1: Well, perhaps he got bounced off the plane by somebody with a priority.
2: What's a priority?
1: It's what a second lieutenant thinks he was born with.
4: Now,
1: look, children, now, run along now. It's bedtime.
2: But I bet Mr. Humphrey's going to ask you to go back to Hollywood to make a picture.
3: Gee, Hollywood. You'll take us with you, though, won't you, Aunt Charlotte?
2: Oh, boy, Hollywood. I'll take my dog along. Maybe he'll have a chance to meet Pluto. Hollywood. Maybe I'll see Van Johnson. You will take us with you, won't you, Aunt Charlotte?
1: Well, now, that depends on whether I go, children.
3: Hey, I'll bet that's Mr. Humphrey now. I'll let him in. Welcome to Lakeview, Mr. Humphrey.
5: Huh? Humphrey.
3: What's this?
2: Oh, it's just Mr. Anderson and Judge Cronin.
3: Oh, what a terrific letdown.
6: Hey, see there, what's that?
5: Who's a terrific letdown?
1: Now, Judge, don't be self-conscious. You know you're not terrific.
5: Goodbye, Phil. I did.
3: Now, please, what was that?
1: Off to bed, children. Now, I'll be up later to tuck you.

0: And if Roger comes, you can see him in the morning.
1: Oh, all right.
2: Good night, children.
0: Good night.
3: Roger, Roger.
0: If those children dream tonight, it'll be in Technicolor. Now, what can I do for you boys?
4: Well, we have some very important business, Miss Greenwood. Mm-hmm. Anderson here has just received a most interesting dispatch down at his newspaper office. Most interesting.
2: Mm-hmm. Yes, Hedda Hopper's column just came in over the wire. Mm-hmm. The minute I read it, I grabbed Cronin and got him out here, because this is a job that only he can handle.
0: Now, don't tell me Hollywood's still looking for somebody to play flat top.
3: Yes,
4: Oh, please, now, read it, the item.
2: Yes, I got it right here. Hedda Hopper says, Charlotte Greenwood, who has been playing hooky from Hollywood to care for orphaned relatives in Lakeview, will soon return to the screen, her manager says. He's flying east to bring the long-legged Charlotte back alive.
0: Hedda makes me sound like something Frank Buck would just love.
4: Regardless, Miss Greenwood, I've come here as your good friend, as well as legal counsel for the Barton estate, to tell you that this would be a most unwise move.
2: Well, yeah. You can't leave, Charlotte. Think of how those kids depend on
4: you. Yes, and the estate itself. Why, without your management, the property will go to pot. Absolutely to pot.
2: Yeah. Now, look, Charlotte, we can't let you go back to Hollywood. We need you here.
0: Oh, Mr. Anderson, you're sweet to say that.
2: Oh, I think so.
0: And you too, Jed, you're always such a help and such a protector and, shall I say, a big brother.
2: Yes, please do.
0: It's nice of you both to come out here and advise me.
2: Oh?
0: And now that you've both talked to me, and there's just one thing for me to do.
2: Oh? And that is?
0: To use my own judgment.
2: Oh.
0: Good night, boys, and thanks.

0: Get your books, children. It's time for school now.
1: Oh, Aunt Charlotte, do we have to go this morning?
2: Oh, can't we stay home and wait for Mr. Humphrey?
0: Now, look, children, now, Roger might not even get here today. I can't let you stay out of school. How do you expect to go through life without knowing the three R's?
2: What's the three R's, Aunt Charlotte?
0: Reading, writing, and ration books.
2: Oh.
0: Now, run along.
2: But gee, Aunt Charlotte, I'd like to stay home just on account of you. Gee, you look pretty today.
0: Thank you, Robert. Only never tell a woman she looks pretty today. Makes her wonder what she looked like yesterday.
1: But you do look extra sharp, Aunt Charlotte. Especially with that big diamond pin you've got on.
0: Oh, this?
1: Mm-hmm.
0: Yes, I love it. I dug it out of my jewel box. It's a present from my So Long Letty company.
2: Gee, are they real diamonds?
0: Well, if they're not, somebody got cheated out of $3.
2: Oh, Aunt Charlotte. Anyone can see it's very valuable.
0: Yes, it is, children, very. They gave it to me the night the show closed. So it's the sentiment that's even more valuable to me than the diamonds. Now run along, children.
1: Oh, I'll go. I'll bet that's Mr. Humphrey. I'll let him in. Welcome to Lakeview, Mr. Oh, it's you.
3: Hi, Jack. You ready to leave for school, huh? Are you, huh?
0: Who is it, Jack?
1: Oh, it's just Howard Morton.
3: What do you mean, just Howard Morton? What's the matter with being Howard Morton, I'd like to know?
1: Oh, relax. There's nothing the matter with being Howard Morton.
3: Oh, no, you can't get away with that. I heard that tone in your voice. You meant there is something the matter, didn't you, huh? Didn't you?
1: Okay, if you want it that way, okay.
3: Yeah, that's what I said. Now, wait a minute. Just what is the matter with being Howard Morton?
1: Well, how do I know? You brought it up.
3: Oh, no, you can't get away with that.
0: Now, children, please, you sound like a couple of delegates at a peace conference. Now, get started for school. All right, all right. Why, look who's here, Roger Humphrey.
4: What's the matter? Doesn't anybody answer that door? Doesn't anybody answer?
0: Why, of course, Roger.
4: Ringing that bell for half an hour. Nobody came.
2: It's Mr. Humphrey. Roger, hi,
0: Roger. Oh, Roger, I want you to meet my family. This is Barbara Barton and Jack and Robert, and Howard is a neighbor.
4: How to do?
0: Go now. Now you can talk to Mr. Humphrey this afternoon.
1: All right, Aunt Charlotte. Come on, kid.
2: Okay.
4: Oh, am I glad to get here, Charlotte. Glad to get here. Terrible trip. Terrible. Bounced three times.
0: Same old Roger, the only man I ever knew who carried his own echo. Now, come along upstairs, Roger. I've got a nice room all ready
4: for
0: you.
4: Oh, no. Got to talk to you first. Got to talk to you. Charlotte, you've got to come back to Hollywood. Got to?
0: But, Roger, the children need me here.
4: Doesn't matter.
0: The estate needs me. Why, when I came here, there was practically nothing but this old house. And now we're running a lunchroom and a mine.
4: Won't listen. Charlotte, you've been off the screen almost a year. On your instructions, I've turned down dozens of offers, dozens. But if you stay out of pictures much longer, public will forget you.
1: Oh, excuse me.
0: Well, what is it, Jack?
1: Left my books. They're right here.
4: Yes, Charlotte, forgotten. The public will have completely forgotten you. You.
0: Gosh. Gee whiz.
4: I beg your pardon.
1: Nothing, Mr. Humphrey, nothing. Goodbye. Gotta go now.
4: Yes, Charlotte, you've got to go back to Hollywood. You've got to. Public's got a short memory for even a long girl. You're a big star in pictures. Big star.
0: Roger, how many times did you say you were bounced off that plane?
4: Three times.
0: Well, go back to bed. You're still bouncing.

0: honest, kid, that's exactly what I heard Mr. Humphrey telling Aunt Charlotte. He said she was completely forgotten.
1: Aw, I'd never forget Aunt Charlotte. He meant forgotten by people, Bobby.
2: But I'm people. Anyway, I'm one people.
3: Oh, if we could only think of a way to make the public remember Aunt Charlotte.
4: You know what she needs?
1: What?
4: Publicity.
0: Boy, you keep out of this, Howard.
3: Well, Howard's right. Actresses do all kinds of things for publicity. I read a story once about an actress that even took milk baths.
0: Hey, that's an idea. If we could get her to take a bath in milk and then let the public know about it.
2: Oh, yeah. But how are you going to get Aunt Charlotte to take a bath in public?
4: Yeah, besides, she's taking an awful lot of milk. Let's see, maybe.
3: Oh, I know. There's another thing actresses sometimes do for publicity. They get their jewels stolen.
0: Hey, I think you've got something there, Babs. How about that diamond pin she was wearing this morning?
3: You mean, maybe we could take that for a little while and...
4: Take it right off her? How are you going to reach that high?
0: Look, kid, if I know Aunt Charlotte, before very long, she'll put that pin back in her jewel box. She keeps the key to the box in her purse, and her purse is always on the hall table.
3: Yes. We'll get the key, hide the pin for a couple of days, and...
0: The story will be in all the papers, and the publicity will be terrific.
4: Yeah, yeah. But look, who takes the pin, huh?
0: Who? Howard, old boy. I'm glad you brought that up. You do.
4: Oh, me? Oh, no, you don't. Not me.
0: Oh, then maybe there is something wrong about being Howard Morton after all.
4: Well, all right. But just this once. I don't want to get to be a habit of it.

0: goodness sake, what are you three children hanging around the house for? Why don't you go outside till dinner time?
1: Well, the fact is, Aunt Charlotte,
2: we thought we'd stay inside. We're not seeing Mr. Humphrey.
0: Now, Roger's upstairs sound asleep. Probably won't wake up for hours yet. Now, don't you go up there and disturb him.
2: Oh, we won't, Aunt Charlotte.
0: I thought I heard somebody moving around up there a minute ago.
1: Oh, gosh, it wasn't us.
2: No, it wasn't us. Couldn't have been us.
1: Couldn't have been us.
0: All right, children, all right. You're talking like Roger. I'll go out in the kitchen and see about dinner.
1: Gosh, she must have heard Howard up there.
2: Somebody's coming down the stairs.
1: Yeah. It's Howard. Did you get the pin, Howard?
3: Yes, sure I did. I mean, sure I did. I got it right here in my pocket.
2: All right, give me the key, Howard. I'll put it back in Aunt Charlotte's purse.
1: Did you plant all the clues like we told you?
3: Yeah, the ladder and the window and everything.
1: Okay, then they're all there. Aunt Charlotte, I mean, Aunt Charlotte, come here, quick!
0: Yes? What is it, Jack?
1: Oh, Aunt Charlotte, we were just upstairs, and guess what?
0: Oh, children, didn't I ask you not to go up there?
1: Yeah, I know, but...
2: But, Aunt Charlotte, something terrible's happened. Your jewel box has been broken into.
0: My jewel box? Broken into? What are you saying?
2: Aren't you going to do something?
0: Well, don't get so excited. I'll go upstairs and see.
1: Gosh, do you think she's going to find out we took it?
2: You better be careful. Aunt Charlotte's pretty bright for a lady her age.
3: Gosh, Jack... But you better take care of the pin for me, will you, huh?
1: No.
3: Yeah, but Jack, gosh sake.
1: She's coming back. You keep it in your pocket.
0: Well, children, my jewel box has been opened and my diamond pin is not there. I look carefully, too. Let me have that phone, Jack, will you?
1: Were you going to call the newspapers, Aunt Charlotte?
0: The newspapers? No, of course not. The insurance company. Lakeview, 3400, please.
2: Oh, but Aunt Charlotte, you ought to call the papers. Don't you want publicity?
0: That kind of publicity? Oh, no. I'm compelled, according to my policy, to notify the insurance people immediately. Hello? This is Charlotte Greenwood. A diamond pin that I have insured with your company has disappeared. I want to report it. Yes, I only discovered it a few minutes ago. Yes, I'll do that. Fine. Goodbye. Well, children, the detective will be right here.
1: They're sending a detective?
3: Gosh, what for?
0: Well, to find out where the pin is, of course.
3: Gee, I gotta go home. Bye, everybody.
0: Wait, Howard. The insurance company asked me not to let anyone leave the house till the detective gets here.
3: Oh, gee, gosh.
0: Why, Howard, what's the matter? Think of the thrill it's going to be to meet a real live detective. Oh, you'll remember this for years.
3: Oh,

When you're walking along a crowded street, isn't it a happy surprise to suddenly find a familiar face, an old friend you seldom see? Doesn't it give you a real lift to talk for a moment, recalling old times? Of course it does. And that's just about the way you feel when an old friend remembers you with a card. It's almost like a personal meeting. 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There are fine cards and exquisite taste for weddings, anniversaries, for welcoming new babies. There are get-well cards for convalescents. Yes, you'll find a Hallmark card that says just what you want to say and the way you want to say it. Hallmark cards are on display at America's finest stores. Just remember, a Hallmark card will best express your perfect taste, your thoughtfulness.

0: back to the Barton home, and it's half an hour later, and Charlotte is saying...
1: Goodness, they said that detective would be right out. He hasn't come yet. This must be his method of stopping jewel thieves.
2: His method of stopping them?
1: Yes, leave them alone. They'll soon be rich enough to quit. Well, he'll probably be here soon.
3: Gee, that's swell. Gee, that's tough.
1: Just what do you mean, Howard?
3: I mean, I don't know what I mean.
4: What Howard's trying to say, Aunt Charlotte, is that, well, sometimes he can't make up his mind.
1: Oh, dear, that's bad. I had an uncle like that once.
2: Gee, honest, Aunt Charlotte?
1: Yes, poor Uncle Yulee. He went into a cafeteria one day and starved to death trying to decide whether he wanted apple pie or lemon meringue. Everybody said he got his just desserts.
2: Charlotte, at a time like this.
1: Well, goodness, children, why take this so seriously? Why be so glum?
2: Well, after all, Aunt Charlotte, it's a valuable diamond pin, and...
1: Well, the detective said he would... He'll find out immediately who has it, won't he?
3: Yeah. He will?
5: That's just the trouble.
1: Well, I don't understand what you mean, children.
2: Well, look, Aunt Charlotte.
3: Oh, that's the detective. Oh.
1: Well, what on earth is the matter with you? Go in the living room. I'll go and let him in.
6: Afternoon, Miss Greenwood.
1: Well, Junior.
6: Business was a mite slack down to our lunchroom, so I thought I'd latch onto my bicycle and saddle up with a day's receipt. Here you are now. It's $34.47.
1: Well, how did you get such an odd figure?
6: I guess you eat too much.
1: Now, Junior, you'd better run along now. You see, a detective's coming.
6: A detective? Mm-hmm. What for?
1: Well, there seems to be some jewelry missing. Nothing very serious, but if you come in, you will have to stay.
6: Oh, shucks, Miss Greenwood. You didn't need to call a detective. I used to be a detective myself in a big department store.
1: Yeah?
6: Oh, yes. Yes, Cherie Bob. I watched for shoplifters.
1: Oh, Junior, nobody's strong enough to lift the whole shop.
6: Huh? Oh, who lift the shop? Say, you're slicker than a peeled grape, ain't you? Yes, sure. But no fooling, Miss Greenwood. What I caught was people taking things off the counters. Yes, sure, and did I catch them. Why, in 1 week, I caught 3,854 people.
1: Junior?
6: Well, let's say 531.
1: Junior?
6: 198.5.
1: Oh, come on now, Junior. How many people did you catch taking things?
6: One old lady.
1: One old lady?
6: Yeah.
1: What was she taking?
6: The elevator.
3: You talk to that guy. Bye,
1: bye.
2: Yes,
1: Robert, he's gone.
5: Oh, gee, that's swell.
3: Yes, that's pain.
1: Why are you children so relieved?
2: Relieved? Mm-hmm. Oh, were we acting relieved?
5: What did the detective say?
3: Was he baffled?
1: No, he wasn't baffled. He was Junior.
5: Junior?
1: Mm-hmm. Now,
5: oh, gosh.
1: Children, you know, we should all think about this carefully and tell the detective all we know.
3: Tell him? You mean we gotta tell him?
1: Naturally. He'll want to know where we all were when the pin disappeared. Now, Howard, just where were you?
3: Me?
1: Mm-hmm.
3: Me?
1: Mm-hmm.
3: Oh, me. Well, I was...
5: He was right here with the rest of us, Aunt Charlotte.
1: Oh, was he? Well, you know, the first time I spoke to you children, Howard wasn't here at all.
2: Oh, yes, that's right. He wasn't.
1: And when you told me about the pin being missing, Howard was here. How did he get here?
5: He just rang the bell and walked in, didn't you, Howard?
1: Strange, I didn't hear the bell ring.
3: Yeah, that's funny. Very funny.
1: And incidentally, Jack, you were the one who went upstairs and found my jewel box open, weren't you?
5: Was that me?
2: Sure it was, Jack.
5: Yeah, that's right, it was me.
1: Well, then there's one thing I'm certain of.
3: What's that, Miss Greenwood?
1: I'm quite positive in my own mind.
3: Yeah?
1: We ought to go upstairs and look for clues. Come along, children, before the detective gets here.

0: Charlotte, you've looked over the hole upstairs. What do you think?
1: I never saw a burglar that was so careful to leave so many clues. Why, Nero Wolf would positively howl.
0: Yep, just an open and shut case. There's the ladder he got up to your window with.
2: Yeah, and you can even see his footprints down there on the ground. Look, you can even tell he had rubbers on.
3: Yes, Jack's rubbers.
0: Yeah, that's right. Huh? You mean my rubbers?
3: Well, I saw your rubbers out in the hall with fresh mud on them, Jack.
4: Hey, I know what happened.
5: Stop it.
3: Go ahead, Robert. What happened?
4: Well, he broke into the house and stole Jack's rubbers. Then he went outside again, got a ladder, and climbed through the window.
3: I see. He'd just like to do it the hard way, huh? How did he get out of the house again?
5: Why, he just climbed down the ladder and walked away.
3: Well, all the footprints down there point in one direction, toward the ladder.
4: Well, maybe he walked away backwards, like Indians do. Hey! Maybe it was an Indian.
0: Oh, there hasn't been an Indian in Lakeview in 100 years.
3: Imagine an Indian that old climbing that ladder. No, children, I think I've got a pretty good idea where my pin is.
2: But you have?
3: Only I can't figure out why it was taken. Oh, that must be the detective. Excuse me, children.
5: We'll come down with you, Aunt Charlotte.
3: No, I just can't imagine why they would want to take my pin.
0: What do you mean by they, Aunt Charlotte?
3: Oh, I'll tell you later, Jack.
6: Good afternoon, ma'am. I guess this is the Barton home.
3: Oh, that's a very good guess.
6: And I guess you're Mrs. Greenwood.
3: Ah, you've got another guess coming there. It's not Mrs. Greenwood, it's Miss Greenwood.
6: Oh, I'm sorry.
3: You're sorry. I imagine that you are the detective. We've been expecting you. Come in.
6: Thank you. My name's Melvin.
3: Mr. Melvin, these are the Barton children, Barbara, Jack, and Robert.
7: Oh, hi.
3: And this is our neighbor, Howard Morton.
2: How do you... What do?
6: Now, about this missing pin, Miss Greenwood. The first thing I want to do is search everybody.
3: Oh, well, don't you think that you ought to go upstairs first?
6: Well, okay.
3: And just a second. I'll get the key to my jewel box. It's in my purse.
6: You keep the key in that purse? It's a fine place to keep a key to a jewel box. That's why you girls are always losing your jewelry. You're just careless.
3: Oh, thank you, Mr. Melvin.
6: For calling you careless?
3: For calling me girl. There. I've got the key.
6: While we're upstairs, you kids stay right where you are.
3: Yes, children. We'll only be up there a minute. Maybe even less. Right this way, Mr. Melvin.
5: Well, I guess it's pretty plain we're not fooling Aunt Charlotte.
0: Yeah. I bet she even knows Howard's got the pin right in his pocket.
4: I bet that detective knows, too.
2: Hey, gosh. What am I going to do, huh? What am I going to do?
5: Say, look. Let's put the pin in Aunt Charlotte's purse.
2: Hey, that's a swell idea. Here.
0: Oh, but look, Howard, maybe if you'd keep it a while...
2: No, you don't. Here, Barbara. Oh, boy, I'm glad to get rid of that thing.
5: There. It's in her purse.
4: Hey, Deb, you better put the purse right where it was. She might suspect something.
5: As if she didn't suspect plenty already.
0: They're coming back.
6: I must say, Miss Greenwood, of all the corny setups I ever saw, this takes the prize.
3: Yes, but...
6: It's just plain childish. Those footprints, that ladder, all the old gags to fake a robbery, just to get yourself publicity.
3: But, Mr. Melvin...
6: Why, a child could have done it better. Here I thought you were pretty bright.
0: Hey, you can't talk that way.
3: Now, Jack, please.
6: What are you doing there?
3: I'm only going to put the key back in my purse.
6: Now, you can't put anything over on me, Miss Greenwood. Just let me see that purse.
3: Why, of course.
2: Oh.
6: Just as I thought.
3: Oh, Mr. Melvin, why, there's my diamond pin.
6: Uh-huh. And I suppose you don't know how it got there, do you? You haven't got the faintest idea. Now, listen, lady, faking a robbery is a serious thing. And it's lucky for you that I found this pin before you put in your claim, because you won't fool anybody. Goodbye, Mrs. Greenwood.
3: He's still wrong on 2 counts. Now, children, tell me one thing.
5: Yes, Aunt Charlotte?
3: Why did you do it?

0: Now, now, don't cry, Barbara.
1: We didn't realize how much trouble it was going to cause Aunt Charlotte.
2: Honest, we didn't, Mrs. Greenwood.
0: It's like we said, Aunt Charlotte. All we wanted to do was to get you some publicity.
3: It wasn't like we really stole the pen. We just took it.
4: Oh, darlings, I understand your motive for doing what you did and how you thought you were doing right. But you found out that nothing right was ever accomplished by doing wrong. And a person who takes anything that belongs to someone else always loses the very thing that's most precious to himself. And that is his own peace of mind. Now, oh, who can that be? Excuse me, children.
5: Hello, Charlotte.
6: Good afternoon, Miss Greenwood.
4: Hello, boys. What brings you here?
5: Now, look, Charlotte. We've decided, once and for all, we've got to get this thing decided.
6: Precisely, precisely. Now, we want to know, for once and for all, are you going back to Hollywood?
4: Well, now, I'll tell you, boys.
6: Yes.
4: I've thought the matter over very carefully.
6: Eh?
4: They really want me to come back and make another picture.
6: Oh.
4: And they're willing to pay me a perfect, amazing amount of money.
6: Oh.
4: And furthermore, my going back to Hollywood, why, I'd be relieved of a lot of care and responsibility. No children to care for, no house to take care of, and nothing on my mind.
6: Oh.
4: And so I've decided to stay here.
6: Oh!
4: And now come on in, boys. You are just in time for dinner.

0: Charlotte Greenwood will be back in a moment. Meanwhile, I want to remind you again, the next time you buy a card for any occasion, look on the back for the identifying words, a Hallmark card. 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
1: Friends, I don't claim to know the exact location of the end of the rainbow, where true happiness may be found. I rather suspect that happiness is not a matter of position, but of disposition. But I do know this. There is no real happiness unless it is shared. A friendly word, a telephone call, a letter, or a card. Carrying some of your happiness to another not only enriches him, but also you. For happiness is one thing we can divide with someone else and still have a greater amount left for ourselves. And now, until next Sunday, at the very same time, this is Charlotte Greenwood saying...

0: Hallmark Charlotte Greenwood Show, written by Jack Hasty and D.H. 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
4: Now, in cooperation with police and federal law enforcement departments throughout the United States, the only national program that brings you authentic police case histories. Gangbusters.
5: Social standing was money, and the way to money was crime, until they learned that even the highest polish leaves a mark.
4: Gangbusters has asked the Honorable John J. Grosh, now criminal sheriff, Orleans Parish, and former chief of detectives, New Orleans, Louisiana, to narrate by proxy tonight's case.
6: The inside facts in the case of brothers and banditry.
4: Sheriff Grosh, I know you have a lot to tell us tonight, so suppose you start right in.
7: All right, Don Gardner. I think the place to begin would be a few years ago in Hollywood, California. In a room at one of the fashionable apartment hotels, a young man and a young woman were dancing, while a portable phonograph hummed out the rhythm of the latest rage from South America, the samba.
4: That's it. That's it. Now you've got it.
8: This is fun.
4: All right, now stay with it. Stay with it. Sure, you've got it.
8: Oh, darn it.
4: All right, now come on, honey. Come on, it's simple.
8: Oh, no, not now, Ralph. Later, maybe. Turn it off,
4: Sure, Liddy. Anything you say.
8: I get one of these dances all set, and then they come out with a new one. Oh, I've just got to sit down.
4: I think I've got some ice in there. I'll fix you a nice cool drink.
8: No, thanks, Ralph. Sit down here with me.
4: Well, sure, baby.
8: Cleveland's going to be awfully dull without you, Ralph.
4: Well, then stick around Hollywood.
8: No, I've been here long enough without anything happening. My father gave me a year. If you're not in pictures by then, he said, come home. So, back to the social whirl in Cleveland. That's me.
4: Well, maybe I'll drop into Cleveland someday. Would you like that?
8: Would I like that?
4: Oh, answer that, will you, Liddy?
8: Oh, it's yours. Answer it yourself.
4: No, no. Go ahead, honey. Whoever it is, tell him I won't be back till Tuesday. I don't want to talk to anybody.
8: Hand me the phone.
4: Sure.
8: Hello?
9: Is this Ralph Oliver's room?
8: Well,
9: is it or isn't it?
8: Yes, it is.
9: Now, let me talk to Ralph.
8: Well, he's not here right now.
9: Well, when do you expect him back?
8: I don't know exactly. Tuesday, maybe.
9: Tuesday? Look, where can I get in touch with him? This is his brother. I just got
8: his
9: in
8: brother.
9: Town, and I...
4: Hey, give me that phone.
8: Oh, sure.
4: Hey, Lord, you old pelican, how are you?
9: Oh, great, Ralph. Say, what's the idea, Tuesday?
4: When'd you get in town?
9: Oh, just a little while ago. What are you doing tonight?
4: Well, we were just thinking about getting dinner, Lord. Meet us, and then you can come back here and stay with me.
9: Well, sure. What do they serve the biggest steaks in town?
4: The El Dorado Club. We'll see you there in a half an hour.
9: Fine. In case you don't remember the face, look for a sailor suit with a stripe and a half.
4: Well, J.G., so you finally made it.
9: One way or another.
4: Oh, why didn't you write me?
9: Well, I'll tell you all about it, and don't be late. I'm hungry as a bear.
8: Oh, Lawton, that's wonderful.
10: Yeah, my CO didn't think it was so wonderful.
8: I've never had such a good time. Why didn't you tell me about this kid brother of yours, Ralph?
4: I've always kept him a secret. He's a woman stealer. And he's so young, too.
10: Nah, don't let him kid you, Lydia. There's only a year between us. Besides, I have only one love, and that's the Navy.
4: Would you care for another brandy, Lydia?
8: No, thank you, Ralph. I think I'll just go powder my nose.
10: No, I like your nose the way it is.
8: You won't miss me. As a matter of fact, I feel in the way. You must have lots to talk about. I'll be back in a few minutes.
10: All right. Nice girl.
4: She'll do a lot.
10: Rich family?
4: Rich enough.
10: Now you're doing otherwise.
1: It's a struggle. Say, tell me something, will you?
10: What?
1: How come they jump you from machinist mate second class to Lieutenant JG in a year?
10: Navy promotions are too slow, Ralph. I decided to promote myself.
1: Oh?
10: I'm not in the Navy anymore. I just like the uniform.
1: Honorable discharge?
10: The other kind.
1: If they catch you wearing that uniform, it'll go tough on you.
10: Yeah, they won't catch me. I move too fast.
1: Do you have to move too fast?
10: Oh, wouldn't you if you had a bunch of bum checks trailing you?
1: Yeah, but you got to be careful, kid.
10: Oh, I'm careful. Well, where do we go from here?
1: I don't know. You're the host.
10: Huh? Me?
1: Well, didn't you invite me out to dinner?
10: Well, sure, but I'm kind of short tonight.
1: Of money, you mean?
10: What else?
1: Uh-oh.
10: What's the matter?
1: I've only got $7 to my name.
10: Beat me. I've only got $5.
1: That's not much help. Check will be over $30 with all the drinks.
10: What about Lydia?
1: Forget it.
10: Oh, she's well healed. Couldn't you tell her you left your wallet home?
1: Forget it. I'm saving her for a bigger touch.
10: Yeah, but she's going on to Cleveland tomorrow.
1: And I'm going to Cleveland soon.
10: Well, what are we going to do? Hey, how about you and I fighting over who's going to pay?
1: That's got whiskers.
10: Well, how about getting sick or spilling food or something?
1: Hey, call that head waiter over here.
10: What's your idea?
1: Just call him.
10: Captain. Captain.
11: Oui, monsieur. One moment.
1: Now, when he gets here, tell him what a fine dinner we had and ask him to bring the check.
10: But, Ralph, I...
1: Do as I tell you. Here he comes.
11: Can I be of service, monsieur lieutenant?
10: Yeah, the dinner was excellent. Just right.
11: Oh, thank you, monsieur.
10: May I have the check, please?
11: Oui, monsieur, in a moment.
1: Say, isn't that Joe Davis? Excuse me.
11: Oh, it is nothing, monsieur. I will have the check in a moment.
10: Tell me how that helped us, other than to bring the axe down quicker.
1: The check will be over $30. Here, be a liberal tipper. Give him 40.
10: Hey, where'd you get all that dough?
1: From the head waiter. But he doesn't know it yet.
10: Huh? Ralph, how long have you been picking pockets?
1: His is the first one. But when I have to, I can do anything and do it good.
10: Well, let's get out of here before he misses that one.
1: As soon as Lydia comes back, we'll take her home. Then I want to talk over a few things with you. Okay, Lord, let's turn in, huh? It's late.
10: I've just been sitting here thinking, Ralph.
1: What's there to think about? Aren't you sick of wondering where your next dollar is coming from? I am. I want to live off the fat of the land.
10: Well, who doesn't?
1: Now, you came along just in time, kid. I was about to look for somebody to help me.
10: Okay. You can count on your kid, brother.
1: Good. I throw away that sailor suit, and we go into business. A nice little business. Sort of capital gains. We invest a few dollars in some guns, run them to a fortune.
10: You know, Ralph, when you're cashing bum checks or even picking pockets, they don't look for you too hard. Robbery, something else.
1: Look, Lot, when there's a holdup, the police look for criminals. We're not criminals. And we'll pick a town we both know well, like New Orleans. We'll do what we have to do, then get out immediately. Go to some place where we're respected citizens.
10: Like Cleveland,
1: Like Cleveland. We stay there and have a good time. Until we're ready for another business trip. Back to New Orleans.
12: 1370-1382.
1: Good morning, miss.
12: Good morning.
1: We'd like to see Mr. Florissant.
12: Who's calling, please?
10: Detective Sanders and King, New Orleans Police Department.
12: Oh, one moment, please.
13: Yes?
12: Mr. Florissant, Detective Sanders and King of the Police Department to see you.
13: To see me?
12: Yes, sir. They're right here.
13: Well, send them in. Are you about finished making up that deposit?
12: About, sir. I'll bring it in when it's ready. Mr. Florissant's office is the first one on the right.
1: Thank you very much. Come on.
10: Well, I hope we get away with it.
1: We will. Don't worry.
14: Come in.
1: All right, Lot.
10: Well, there's luck.
1: Mr. Florissant?
13: Yes?
1: I'm Detective Sanders. This is Detective King. We hate to trouble you when you're busy.
13: Well, that's all right. If there's anything I can do for you.
1: We'd like to do something for you.
14: for me?
10: Yes, sir. You're in the habit of making a large bank deposit every Wednesday morning at 11.
14: Well, that's right. As a matter of fact, the deposit's about ready now.
1: We had a tip from an informer last night. This informer thinks two bandits planned to hold you up today on your way to the bank.
14: Really?
10: The lieutenant doesn't put much stock in the report, but he sent us to escort you to the bank.
14: Oh, fine.
12: Have the deposit, Mr. Florissart.
14: Oh, good. I'll take it, please.
12: Oh, would you bring back some deposit slips, sir?
14: Oh, yes, yes, of course. Thank you.
12: You're welcome, Mr. Florissart.
1: And another thing, Mr. Florissant. Either we or other detectives will continue to escort you to the bank every Wednesday for 3 or 4 weeks, just to play safe.
14: Oh, I'll be glad to have you, believe me.
10: All right, we'll take the money.
14: That's all right, I can carry it.
1: He meant we'll take it.
10: What? Get him up.
14: Please, no, don't!
1: Don't.
10: I've got it. Let's go. Okay.
1: Oh, miss.
12: Yes, sir?
1: Mr. Florissant asked me to tell you that we're escorting him to the bank in a half hour. He doesn't want to be disturbed until we return.
12: Oh, I won't disturb him.
1: Good. Come on, Sergeant.
7: That, Don, was how Ralph and Lawton Oliver staged their first robbery in New Orleans. They were delighted at their success. But the brothers soon learned it's seldom that even the most ingenious schemes fool the police.
4: Now, back to Gangbusters. You were telling us, Sheriff Grosh, that the brothers Ralph and Lawton Oliver had worked out an elaborate scheme to stage robberies in New Orleans, then leave town before the police could make headway in their investigation.
7: That's right, Don. And at least a half dozen cleverly executed robberies were committed in quick succession. After the last one, they planned to leave for Cleveland, where they'd make the rounds as respectable citizens. Lawton was waiting on a busy New Orleans corner for his brother when a brand new Cadillac sedan pulled to a stop.
1: Lawt! Hey, Lawt! Come on, get in!
10: Ralph! Where the devil did you get this?
1: How do you like it?
10: Hey, some hunk of automobile.
1: How do you like that power?
10: Oh, come on, come on. Whose is it? Don't tell me somebody left it standing there with the keys in it.
1: It's ours.
10: Ours?
1: Yours and mine. We're going to Cleveland in style.
10: You mean you bought it?
1: Right off the floor.
10: Oh, now stop kidding, will you? This car cost, well, it must cost $3,500 at least.
1: 36 and a quarter.
10: Oh, honest, Ralph.
1: We'll make it up. What's money? Besides, the Cadillac's going to pay for itself.
10: Yeah? How?
1: Well, I figured out one more job for us before we kiss New Orleans goodbye. And we can use the car for it.
10: But what about the plates? It's registered in our name.
1: Oh, license plates are a dime a dozen. So we get a dozen. Then who knows it's our car? Then we head straight for Cleveland with a brand new Cadillac free and clear.
10: That's my brother.
15: Well, Inspector, I checked up on the license plates.
16: Huh? Stolen. You didn't expect anything different, did you?
15: No, but I was hoping.
16: Where was the car stolen from, Sergeant?
15: I don't know about the car. The plates were taken off a 1940 Chevy.
16: Some difference. Any reports on a new Cadillac sedan being stolen?
15: I couldn't find any, Inspector. Not any place in the state.
16: Oh.
15: If anyone's missing a brand new Cadillac, they certainly ought to squawk about it. No, couldn't be.
16: You mean you were thinking these bandits might own that car and just have stolen the plates?
15: Yeah, but why do they need to buy a car?
16: Sergeant, these two men seem to have a way of their own and a purpose of their own. They're well-spoken, polished, and a little too confident. Why shouldn't they buy a Cadillac if they want one?
15: If they did, it shouldn't be too hard to trace.
16: Look into the state registrations for the last week or two. There won't be too many Cadillacs of that model listed.
15: Yes, sir. I'll get right on it.
1: Lydia.
12: What?
1: You've been unfaithful.
12: Unfaithful?
1: Yes. You've been taking samba lessons from somebody else.
12: Well, I never expected to see you in Cleveland, Ralph.
1: Well, I promised I'd be here, didn't I?
12: That was a Hollywood promise.
1: You don't know how I dreamed about seeing you again. How I couldn't wait to get here and then to hold you in my arms.
12: Dancing?
1: Not just dancing. Lydia, look. Lawton and I will be here 2 weeks. I want to see you every day. and every night. Now, where are we going tomorrow afternoon?
12: That's up to you.
1: Tomorrow night?
12: Tomorrow night, I'm busy.
1: Oh, what's his name? A murderer.
12: Let's sit down, Ralph.
1: What's the matter with tomorrow night?
12: Well, you can see me if you want to. It's just up to you. This is our table, isn't it?
1: Yeah. Oh, what do you mean, if I want to?
12: Tomorrow night's the annual charity ball.
1: Well, I believe in charity.
12: It so happens that I'm on the ticket committee.
1: Congratulations. I'll take two tickets. How much are they?
12: Whatever you want to give.
1: Well, I'll take two at $500 apiece.
12: Oh, that's very generous, Ralph, but I've already got mine.
1: Okay, I'll still take two. Lawton won't want to stay in the hotel room. My whole family believes in charity.

0: right, my goodness. No room's vacant, Mr. Wells. Full up.
1: I don't want a room.
0: Then what do you want?
1: Do you have a roomer named Oliver?
0: Who are you, bill collector?
1: No.
0: Ooh, then come in, come in.
1: Thanks.
0: Well, did you want Ralph Oliver or Lawton Oliver?
1: Oh, there's two of them.
0: Brothers, nicest boys you ever saw, high-toned.
1: I see. Where's their room?
0: It ain't in Orleans no more. Who are you, anyway? An insurance salesman?
1: I'm a police officer, ma'am.
0: Police officer?
1: When'd they leave?
0: Well, Friday, I think it was. Yeah, Friday, because Mr. Hunter Clark moved in on Friday.
1: Never mind, Mr. Clark. Do you know where they went?
0: Well, traveling, they said. But if you ask me, it was Cleveland.
1: Oh?
0: Ralph, that is, got a fiancé in Cleveland. You must be making a mistake about those boys. They're nice boys.
1: Did Ralph get mail from Cleveland?
0: Some. Now, see here, you don't think I go around reading my roomer's mail?
1: Well, I'm sure you don't.
0: Well, it was from Cleveland. High society gal. She writes on good stationery. So you're after the wrong man. Anybody who has a high society gal don't go mixing up with the police. You don't want the Oliver boys for nothing. They're very high type.
1: Yes, I know. Very high type. Now, please, show me the room they occupied.
0: Well, I'll show it to you, but you won't find nothing there. I clean it every day. Every day. Right this way.
2: $1,000, Ralph. $1,000 for tickets.
3: It's an investment.
2: Well, how long do you think the money's going to hold out? We've been here 2 days and you've already spent nearly $2,000.
3: Well, there's plenty more where we got this.
2: Sure, back in New Orleans or someplace, but we're in Cleveland. You're dated up for 2 weeks.
3: Lord.
2: What?
3: You know, associating with these people here gives you a lot of inside information. Now, the hotel across the street, for instance. Did you know that every Monday night the wealthiest businessmen in town amuse themselves with a game of poker? A game of poker for high stakes in room 1102?
2: Oh, who cares?
3: At the next game, Lort, they're going to deal us in. And we'll wind up the only winners.
2: Ralph, we decided not to work in Cleveland. This is for fun.
3: I've got it all figured out.
2: Well, this is going against everything we decided.
3: We wear masks and disguise our voices. About midnight, we knock on the door and say it's the bellboy. When they open up... Okay, knock.
2: All right.
4: What is it?
3: Get set.
2: Bellboy.
4: All right. Coming.
5: We didn't sign
3: up. Back in the room and reach.
5: What is
2: that? Quiet, all of you. Shut up.
3: Okay. On your feet.
2: Quiet. Get up. Now leave the dough on the table. Empty your pockets and don't hold out.
5: What can't you
3: do? Shut up.
2: We're going to search every one of you before we get out, so put it all out. If you don't, it's 11 floors out that window.
3: Go on, empty your pockets.
2: That's it.
3: All right, come on. All right, now all of you get in the bathroom.
2: But listen,
3: get in the bathroom and make it snappy. Get the dope out.
2: Right.
3: Go on. Get in there.
4: Hey.
3: Get in there. Shut up. You.
1: Me?
3: Yeah. Shut the door and start counting. When you get to 1,000, you can come out. And count slow.
1: Well,
3: go on, count.
1: 1, 2, 3, 4, 5.
3: Shut the door.
1: 6, 7, 8.
3: You got it all?
2: Yeah, about. Take care of the phone.
3: Right. That's that.
2: All right, come on, let's get out of here.
3: Not yet. Wait a minute.
2: For what? Come on.
3: Take it easy. Now walk up to the bathroom door with me. But quietly. Listen, hold it. Quiet.
4: Hey, God. Open the door. Come on, open the door. Okay, I'll open the door myself.
3: Hey, cut. Start all over again. To 1,000. And if you open that door before you reach 1,000, I'll shoot you right through the head. If you think I'm going to leave, or if you think I'm kidding, just try it.
4: 1, 2, 3, 4, 5, 6, 7, 8, 9.
6: Inspector Lejard. This is Sergeant Wayne. Cleveland just called me back, Inspector.
1: Oh?
6: They've been checking up there, and they've got a line on the Oliver brothers.
1: Good.
6: As a matter of fact, they had a robbery of a poker game last night. The bandits wore masks, but it looks pretty much like it could be the Oliver brothers. It's their kind of stunt.
3: How about plane reservation, Sergeant?
6: I'll check on them right away. What time do you want to leave?
3: On the first flight out.
6: Okay, I'll get the tickets and wire Cleveland. We're on the way.
7: Here we are, home again.
3: It was a wonderful party, Lydia.
2: Thanks for letting me tag along.
7: It wouldn't have been the same without you, Lawton.
3: Come on, honey.
7: Good night, Lawton.
2: I'll see you in the morning.
3: I'll be right out.
2: Oh, don't hurry. Take your time.
7: Ralph.
3: Yes, honey?
7: Mother and father asked me to invite you to dinner tomorrow night.
3: Good. I'd love to come.
7: I suppose they know things are getting serious.
3: Well, it's about time then, oh, don't you think?
7: More than time.
3: Have you got your keys?
7: Yes. Here. Good night, darling. I'll see you
3: later. Inside a minute, honey.
7: Oh, sure.
3: Lydia, let's get married.
7: Ralph, I...
3: Yes or no? That's all I want to hear. Well...
7: Ralph. Yes.
3: Oh, honey.
7: Oh, Ralph.
3: Baby, we...
7: Don't say any more. Let me remember every word.
3: Good night, honey.
7: Good night, darling.
3: Well, what do you think, Lord? I propose and I...
8: And what, Oliver?
3: And nothing.
8: We're police officers. Get in.
3: Okay.
2: I guess this is it, Ralph.
3: Yeah.
2: They're waiting here for us.
8: Come on, Sergeant. Police headquarters.
1: All right. Police headquarters.
9: That, Don, was the end of the activities of the Oliver brothers, who thought they could lead a double life. The only life they found, however, was behind penitentiary bars. And in addition, they're now waiting trial on 6 more robbery indictments.
10: Well, thank you, Sheriff Grosh, for this extraordinary case history. And gangbusters, congratulations to the officers who participated in the investigation and apprehension of these criminals.
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0: 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Tibby, Tibby, Tibby.
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0: This week we present a radio drama of stark realism. I'm looking forward to my acting assignment for two reasons. In the first place, I feel that the story justifies its use because of its significance as well as its intense human drama. And secondly, because once again I've been successful in obtaining my favorite leading lady, one of radio's finest actresses, Miss Loreen Tuttle.
1: Thank you, Les. I, too, am waiting anxiously for the curtain to rise so I can play opposite one of my favorite leading men.
0: Thank you, Miss Tuttle. And now, here is our announcer.

0: Stay out! I don't want no drunks hanging around my place.
1: You take your hands off me. I paid my money. My dough's as good as anybody.
0: Right around here it ain't. Now, don't try and come back in.
2: Let him alone, Gus. He ain't doing any harm.
0: Well, it all depends on what you call harm. He's running my business. I won't have drunks.
2: He's a good kid, Gus. I know him. He works down at the plant.
0: Well, I won't have him.
2: All right, so you won't. But don't hit him again or I'll hit you. I'll take care of him. Now get away from him.
3: Sure, I know drunks. Why shouldn't I? It takes one to know one. When I was 23, I was foreman of my department at the plant. I had a wife, two kids, a house, and nearly $1,000 in the bank. I was the fair-haired boy at work, a member of the old-timers club on the bowling team, and regular fellow to the bosses and to the guys I worked with. I took a drink once in a while just to be sociable, but I always thought I could either take it or leave it alone. I was hardly aware of how I'd changed until the evening of our 13th anniversary. Ruth and mine.
4: Happy anniversary to you. Happy anniversary to you. Happy anniversary, dear Frank. Where's that keyhole?
5: Never mind your key, Frank. The door's open.
4: Where are the kids?
5: They've gone out to play.
4: Before dinner?
5: They've had their dinner, Frank. Ours is on the table. I waited to eat with you.
4: Yeah, thanks. Still don't see why the kids couldn't have waited, though. On our anniversary, too.
5: Oh, don't make a mountain out of a molehill, Frank. You know kids. They meet their friends at one of those Coke places that have a jukebox.
4: Why don't they have their friends here like they used to? I know. You don't have to say it. They're ashamed of me.
5: Sit down and eat, Frank. The dinner's getting cold. I served it when I heard you coming up the steps.
4: Those steps and this dump. Not like when we had our own house, huh, Ruth?
5: Oh, Frank, we could have it again if you're just...
4: Yeah, I can quit drinking any time I want to.
5: I know you can. I was talking to the minister.
4: I've never been in a church, Ruth, and I don't need any minister to tell me how to quit drinking. I can quit any time I want to.
5: I see. Well, Frank, I've tried to avoid this, but now I've decided that an anniversary is a good time to take inventory, to settle accounts, to map out...

0: Frank, I've tried to avoid this, but now I've decided that an anniversary is a good time to take inventory, to settle accounts, to map out the future.
1: Oh, you're right, I guess. It's time I pulled myself together.
0: There isn't any use going on like this year after year. So between now and our next anniversary, you'll have to decide whether you're going to be a husband and a father or a drunk.
1: That's very fair, Ruth, and I've decided. I'm going to straighten up in this year.
0: And I'm going to help you all I can. But I do think there are others who could help more.
1: Now listen, Ruth, for the last time, I don't need any preachers or social workers or anybody else. I'm a man, see? And I made up my mind to quit drinking. It won't be easy, maybe, but with my mind set on it, I can do it. I can do it with one hand tied behind my back. Yes, I made a fight to overcome my weakness. That was my trouble. I thought it was a weakness I could overcome. Like building up muscle so you can beat the school bully. But alcoholism isn't a weakness. It's a dread disease that gets into your bloodstream, into the marrow of your bones, into the cells of your brain. It requires skilled help and understanding. I and my stupid pride refused the help of my wife and well wishes. At the end of the year...
0: It's for the good of the children, Frank. You know that.
1: I realize that, Ruth. You want to know something funny? I have an idea that living alone without you to lean on is going to be just what I need.
0: And you don't mind the separation?
1: Mind it. The last thing in the world I want. But I know I'll beat this thing alone. But the single fight wasn't any easier. I lost my foreman's job at the plant and was put back on the bench. I stopped eating regular meals and took to drinking even more, running up a big bill at Gus between paydays. And then...
2: This is your last paycheck, Frank. I'm really sorry. You're a good mechanic when your hand's steady. But I can't have a fellow I can't depend on.
1: It's all right, Mr. Smalley, I understand. Besides, a fellow down at Universal Steel was begging me to come down there. Just last week. Better pay, too. I was bluffing, of course. No one was looking for me for any job. I began to spend my days as well as nights down at Gus after I got fired. I kept going steadily downhill, but I kept telling myself that I'd straighten out by Christmas. It was the beginning of December already. Another drink, Gus. I said I want another drink. What are you doing, Gus?
3: Hold your horses, hold your horses. You ain't going anywhere. I'm putting up Christmas decorations. You can wait a minute. I ain't even supposed to be open on Sunday mornings.
1: You ain't supposed to be putting up Christmas decorations the first week in December, either. Afraid somebody won't remember to buy your Christmas present?
3: Not me. I already seen the things your wife and kid have got hid in the hall closet. You buying your kids and missus something? Hey, quit playing that radio. You want the cops coming in and finding me here on Sunday?
1: I know what I'm giving my wife for Christmas. Me. I'm going to quit drinking and get a job. I won't have to come in this dump of yours again. Where's that drink?
4: We interrupt the program with a news flash. Word has just been received that Japan has attacked Pearl Harbor. Today, December 7th, 1941, will go down in history. At 7:55 this morning, approximately 135 planes appeared over Hickam Field in the first wave of the most savage...
1: I signed up a couple of days later. In the Army, I'd be forced to toe the line. That's what I needed. So it was this way, Bill. Took the examination and they gave me these stripes. I was an expert machinist back home.
5: Yeah?
1: And you been in long?
5: I joined up right off, too. But I guess I'm slated to be a buck private for a while.
1: Well, you stick with me, Bill. I'll teach you the ropes.
5: Gee, that's swell of you, Sarge. You said you have a family, didn't you?
1: Mm-hmm.
5: I bet they were awful proud when they saw you in uniform with those sergeant stripes and all.
1: Well, I guess they're proud, all right, but they haven't seen me in uniform. They shipped me to this dump the day I enlisted.
5: Oh, no, it's not so bad here. I sort of like the South.
1: Yeah, so do I. Like the Sahara Desert.
5: Come on, Frank, don't drink any more. We're due back at camp.
1: What? Huh?
5: We've only got an hour, Frank.
1: You go ahead, I'll get...
5: We gotta leave now. They'll have your stripes.
1: They won't have anything. I'm an expert machinist. The Army needs me, see? You run along.
5: There's plenty to do without drinking, Frank. I think our training's pretty exciting.
1: Eh, you're younger, see? You don't realize that this playing soldier's just a bunch of Boy Scout stuff. I can quit drinking when I have to. It'll be different when I get overseas.
6: Soldier? Just get in?
1: Yeah, I was on that transport, pulled in last night. You wouldn't happen to know where...

0: I could get a drink, would you?
1: Got any money?
0: Some. How much do I need?
1: $100.
0: $100? Are you crazy?
1: No. You see, around here, you've got to have a contact. Got to know the right guy.
0: Yeah, but why $100?
1: Well, that's what they charge. 3 bottles for $100. We sell 2 for $50 apiece, see? And then we drink the 3rd one for free.
0: That doesn't sound so bad that way.
1: I got the contact. You got $100?
0: I'll get it.
2: Roll out, soldier. Come on, Frank. Now you got to get up.
0: No good. No good, Bill.
2: What's no good?
0: We drank all 3 bottles. We got to get another $100 if we want more liquor. You got some money, Bill?
2: You borrowed my last cent, Frank.
0: Well, maybe you'd like me to leave you alone. Maybe now that you're a sergeant, you don't want to be my pal.
2: I'd lend you the money if I had it, Frank. Not that it would do you any good.
0: What are you talking about? Not that it'd do you any good.
2: Keep it under your hat, Frank. We're shipping in a couple of hours, going north. A small island where you won't be able to make a contact. This is it, Frank.
0: Yeah. This is it. Yeah. That was it, all right. Our outfit was moved to a remote island repair shop where we were kept busy day in and day out for almost 2 years. I couldn't find anything to drink anywhere, and gradually the desire for liquor seemed to leave me. I was getting brown as a native, lean and healthy-looking.
3: Hold that post, Frank.
0: What are you going to do? Take a picture?
3: Yeah, that's right. Wait till Ruth and your kids get a load of this one.
0: Wait, till I get a shirt.
3: I got it. You look swell just the way you are. Big, handsome soldier.
0: Yeah, I do look like a soldier, even if there aren't any Japs around here. Sarge.
2: Sarge yourself, Frank. Those stripes sure look good on you. You got them the hard way this time. But don't kid yourself about the Japs. There are plenty of them up in those hills. Seem awfully quiet to you tonight?
0: Naturally, it's quiet. They transferred all our infantry to Baker City.
2: Yeah, they should have left some here. What would we do if the Japs took a notion to come down?
0: Quit worrying. We got 3 more jobs to get out tonight here. Yeah? Start that lathe going, son.
2: Still sounds too quiet to me. Frank, do you see something moving out there? Over by the rocks?
0: Yeah. Bill, turn that lathe on. Pretend like you don't see anything. It's a machine gun on the end of the bench. It's repaired, isn't it?
2: Yeah.
0: Okay. Hand me that gun, Bill. Just want to check and see if the loading chamber's all right.

0: Oh, it's so good to have you home again, Frank. You look wonderful. I guess all women, including me, sort of go for a uniform.
1: Well, I don't. I'm going to get out of this monkey suit. Those old gray slacks still around?
0: Now you're staying in your uniform for tonight, anyway. The other boys will have theirs on.
1: No, I don't think I'll go, Ruth. It's too nice here at home.
0: You're going to be a regular old stick in the mud, Frank Davis. Well, I won't let you. Now you're going to meet the fellows downtown like you planned. This will be your last chance to say goodbye to your pal, dear.
1: 5 years from tonight, we'll meet in the same spot. A deal?
2: You bet it's a deal, as far as I'm concerned. I'll get back out here by hook or crook.
1: Let's have a drink on it, huh?
2: Well, thank you, thank you. Well, I don't know how to say it, Frank, but I think you'd be better off not having a drink.
1: Oh, it's silly. I got over all that. Fella isn't even sure he's cured unless he takes a drink once in a while.
2: Okay, then. Bottoms up.
1: Bottoms up. Didn't know whether you'd still be around here anymore, Gus.
3: Yeah, the town hall of me is still here. Well, the first drink's on me, Frank.
1: Okay, but the second one's on me.
3: Hey, you're not getting back in the rut, are you, Frank?
1: Not me. I've mastered controlled drinking.
3: In early today, ain't you, Frank? Thought you had control.
1: I got control, all right. Give me a drink in a hurry.
3: Frank, that muster and odd pay ain't gonna last you long at this rate. You better go in and have a talk with Smalley.
1: Smalley will give me my job back. He better not try anything funny with me. I know my rights. I'll tell him a thing or two.
4: I'll say it once more. I'll try and get it straight. I'm not forced to give you your job back. You weren't working for me when you enlisted. You'd been fired. But I'll still put you on. You can start any time you want.
1: Yeah, on a bench. Well, I can hold a foreman's job here as well as I did in the Army.
4: I'll not make you a foreman as long as you're drinking, Frank. It's because you were in the Army that I'm willing to give you any job at all.
1: Yeah, you're a great patriot. You made a fortune while I was sweating it out on a stinking island. Now you're going to be a big shot and give me a job out of charity, huh? Well, I don't need your charity. I can do without your job. I'll make out all right, you cheap profiteer.
5: After I left Smalley, I went back to Gus. I kept drinking that night until I passed out. I found out later that Gus had a couple of fellas help carry me to a cheap hotel room a few doors away. I must have slept for a few hours, and then I awoke to the unfamiliar gray of the room's dirty walls.
1: Where's the phone? Need a drink. Rotten hotel, no service. Gotta have a drink. Go downstairs and get a bottle. Thinking hotel, cheap hotel. Good enough for a drunk like me. Nothing but a lush. Not give you a foreman's job as long as you're drinking, Frank. Well, I'm still drinking, still drinking. Need a drink. This'll be your last chance to say goodbye to your pal, Bill. Last chance to say goodbye to anyone. Good old Bill. Good old Ruth. Poor Ruth. Married to a drunk. Well, she'll be better off without a husband.
3: This is where I left him. I don't know whether he's still here.
0: Thanks, Gus. We'll manage now. Yes, that's him.
2: Looks like he's had quite a celebration.
0: Yes, he was celebrating our anniversary alone. It seems as though our anniversary is a real milestone. Stirring all.
2: If you don't mind, Mrs. Davis, I think it would be better if you waited outside. Or better yet, go on home. I'll call you.
0: All right. I'll be waiting for your call. Thank you.
6: Hello.
1: You can pump my stomach or do anything you want, but you're not going to save me. I want to die, see? Your doctors can't save a patient unless he wants to live. I've read it someplace.
6: You're going to live, Frank. You can't get away that easily.
1: I took enough stuff to be dead by now.
6: And enough whiskey to counteract its effect.
1: Even if you pulled me through, I'd do it again. I want to die, Doc.
6: I'm not a doctor, Frank, but I know that you're a very sick man. Now turn over and face me. There, that's better. Now open your eyes and look at me. You'd better get used to this face, because you're going to be seeing a lot of me, Frank Davis.
1: Oh, why do you keep pestering me? What's this all about? Who are you?
6: Just another guy with the same disease you've got.
1: Disease?
6: Alcoholism. Takes more lives than diabetes. But unlike diabetes, it has no magical insulin.
1: You still sound like a doctor.
6: No, just a patient who recovered a little. Do you think you can recover alone?
7: No, and I don't care. That's why I...
6: You see, you've already accomplished something. You've admitted that you're powerless to overcome alcoholism by yourself. That's the first step.
7: The first step of what? What is this?
6: Oh, just a little program that was worked out to help guys like me. I was a lot worse than you.
7: Worse? And you got better, huh? How many steps are there?
6: 12.
7: And I've completed one already. Doesn't sound too tough.
6: Won't be exactly easy, but we've proven that it can be done.
7: What's the next step?
6: To believe that a power greater than yourself can restore you to sanity.
7: Religion?
6: Fellow doesn't have to be religious, but he does have to admit that he needs help from a power greater than himself.
7: I need help from a power greater than myself, but all sounds too difficult, too confusing.
6: Well, maybe I've tried to go too fast. We've got to get you out of this place, Frank.
7: You mean I can go home?
6: Not yet. You have to earn the right to that home of yours, Frank. But we are going to take you out of this dump.
7: Where to? Sanitarium? I won't go.
6: But it's just for a few days, Frank. Not for a cure. Just for a 3-day drying out process. After that, on with the program.
7: Yeah. Then, on with the program.
5: I was left completely alone in the sanitarium for 24 hours. And then Mr. X, as he called himself, and some of his friends came and talked to me. They talked about what they had gone through. From the way they talked, I knew they weren't just handing me a line. I wasn't completely sold on this program idea, but it was a cinch I didn't have much to lose.
6: Okay, Frank, we'll worry about the past later. For now, we're just going to worry about the present 24 hours.
5: Well, I got through today, all right. What's the next step?
6: To make a searching and fearless moral inventory of yourself.
5: Oh, I guess I've done that many a time.
6: This time it's going to be different, Frank. You're going to look in a mirror and really hate yourself. You're going to be honest until it hurts. You're going to pin yourself down.
5: Okay.
6: Okay, Frank, now start on the list. You won't be able to get anywhere with this deal unless you get it all down.
5: Well, I guess Ruth and the kids come first.
6: Sticking to the program as well as you have these past few months should go a long way there.
5: And pay Gus what I owe him. Settle up with that fellow I took a swing at out of the plant. That's right. I gotta square myself with Small.
4: Well, Frank, you look wonderful. How many items have you got checked off your list?
5: Good many of them, Mr. Smalley. My bill with Gus is cleared up. I've made a down payment on a new house. Well, new exactly, but it's not a walk-up.
4: Maybe a new job will help you save fast.
5: The foreman's job?
4: Yes. And if you keep this up, there might be a supervisor's job in another few months. Cunningham talks about going into business for himself.
5: Oh, gee, that'd be wonderful, Mr. Smalley. When I left Smalley's office, I was walking on air. I kept working away at the program. Everything about me seemed different. But at the back of my head, there was the knowing worry that I'd slipped. I kept praying to God that I wouldn't ever hurt Ruth again. She seemed so happy, and I'd given her a pretty rough time of it. Our 20th anniversary fell on Saturday.
0: Fried chicken, salad, corn on the cob, everything Frank likes. Oh, thank heaven those kids went out to play. Now I can get dinner finished before he gets home. It's late. I wonder what can be keeping him. Well, he hasn't been this late in months. Hello?
8: Mrs. Davis?
0: Yes?
8: This is Guts.
0: Guts?
8: Yeah. I just called to say Frank will be a little late. He was delayed, but he's on his way home now.
0: Guts? Guts? Delayed a little. Not after all of this. It can't be. I'm glad the kids have gone out. I've been so proud of him. I'm really at the end of my rope. Delayed a bit. You mean drunk again, Gus. He's on his way home now. I wonder who's carrying. I wish it were six of his dearest friends. Frank?
9: Yes, dear. Sorry I'm late.
0: What detained you?
5: Well, I wanted to stop at the florist next door to Gus to pick up a little bouquet for our anniversary. I was just going in, and I saw Gus throwing a guy out, a young fellow who works down at the plant. So I took the kid home and tried to straighten him out.
0: You started him on the program?
5: Well, not yet, but I told him a little bit about it. I have a lot of work to do there.
0: Oh, I'm so glad, Frank. I knew there must be a good reason for your being late.
5: Ruth.
0: Yes?
5: I'm afraid I forgot the flowers. Yes, I'd forgotten the flowers, but I'd given Ruth the grandest anniversary present in the world. You see, last night I started on the last step of the program, helping another alcoholic find the way. And I know I'll make good on it because, you see, I've been through the mill.
10: It gives me a great deal of pleasure to introduce a special guest whom we'll have to call Mr. Z.
11: I have to remain nameless. That's one of the principles of Alcoholics Anonymous, an organization that has made it possible for me to maintain my sobriety for over 7 years. AA has a program similar to the one that Frank Davis utilized in your story. We make an honest attempt to help victims of alcoholism, and I feel that you, too, have made a great effort in that direction with the splendid presentation on this week's show. I should very much like to thank the sponsors of this program for an interesting drama and a great public service. And I'd also like to extend my thanks and congratulations to Miss Loreen Tuttle and Mr. Les Mitchell for outstanding performances and for contributing to a great human cause.
5: Thank you very much. I enjoyed playing a part again, and if in the performance of Inventory we also made a public service contribution, both Loreen and I are very happy.
0: We certainly are.
5: And thanks to you, Mr. Z, for being with us and for your words on alcoholism.

In the cast, you heard Miss Loreen Tuttle as Ruth, Bill Martell as Gus, David Bond as Smalley, John Newland as Bill, and Don Shelton as Mr. X. Inventory was written by Bud Lesser and James Hayward, and produced and directed by yours truly, Les Mitchell, who also played the part of Frank. And now, I wish to thank you very much for attending this week's performance of our radio theater, and to say we hope you'll be back each and every week to hear Hollywood movie stars in stories specially selected for them and for your entertainment. 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
1: Well, we have a few moments before the next program starts, which gives me time to tell you something about... well, something about me, really. I'm quite tall, sort of ruggedly handsome, and I wear a corduroy jacket with patches on the elbows. I got a BBC haircut, and I'm completely unattached. Well, I am now. You see, Tony left me last night. She left a note on the Argus saying she'd run off with a Radio 3 announcer. Apparently she can't cope with the stigma of living with someone who introduced the Hinge and Bracket show. I mean, my God, someone has to introduce the Hinge and Bracket show. It's part of the job. I try to disguise my voice when I do it, but it's no good. I'm a social pariah. Other announcers snigger at me in the canteen, and then... What?
2: Wait.
1: I'm sorry. Now, what's next? Ah, yes.
3: Ladies and gentlemen, Radio 2 is thrice and four times blessed to present Roy Hudd and his best friends in Hudwinks, a show that takes the lid off Moroccan cooking, then puts it back and settles for egg and chips instead. This week...
4: Railway 86, the movie. There are two major characteristics that separate the human race from the rest of the animal kingdom. One is man's instinctive aptitude for doubling his heartbeat when the rate's demand arrives. The other is his natural obsession for progress, to climb higher, to probe deeper, to travel faster, and to try and comprehend the mystery of why little and larger in show business. This radio movie is about two things: progress and British Rail, which, as you know, go together like a horse and carriage, and at about the same speed. Our epic begins amidst the flurry and bustle on the brimming concourse of King's Cross Station.
5: Hey, what are you looking at, Jimmy?
6: I beg your pardon?
5: Hey, Jimmy, can you lend us a quid for a cup of tea? Hey, Jimmy, hey?
6: Certainly not. Now, will you please give me a single ticket for the 9:15 to Ipswich?
5: All right, Jimmy. One senior citizen single to Ipswich coming up.
6: I am not a senior citizen.
5: You will be by the time the 9:15 to Ipswich arrives. All right, who's next?
7: Hey, Porter. Porter, I say Porter.
8: Do you mind, madam?
7: Sorry?
8: If only you people would take time out to study the NUR's manifesto on job classification, you'd be aware that I am now officially known as a passenger personal belongings distributive technician.
7: Oh, dear, and I got all this luggage and £5 to anybody who can help me with it, never mind.
8: I'm a porter!
6: Hello, British Rail Information.
9: Excuse me, how much is a cheap day return to Margate, please?
6: Look, if you've got to ask the price, you can't afford it, can you? Don't pester someone else, will you? I'm busy. Right, Bert, I'll see your pair of eights raise you a tasharoon, all right?
4: Yes, what was the reason for this unusual air of conviviality shown by the staff? Such brimming fervour hadn't been witnessed at this station since the day a new teabag had been ceremoniously dunked in the Ascot boiler. But today was something different. Today would see the unveiling of BR's new and gleaming passenger train, the Silver Bullet Express. A machine so technologically advanced, it can leave every train in the country standing. Mind you, a show of hands in the wheel-tapper's cabin can do that any day of the week. Nevertheless, this was the train of the future that BR were confident would take them surging through the 80s and well into the 19th century. Meanwhile, the first passengers were beginning to board.
10: Pardon me, boy, is this the Silver Bullet Express to Aberdeen?
11: That's right, sir.
10: Oh, good, then I'll just get my
11: sorry,
10: things...
11: Sorry, sir, sorry. What? This carriage is reserved for interesting characters only.
10: What?
11: Haven't you ever seen a disaster movie, sir? Eh? Haven't you?
10: Yes.
11: All the interesting characters sit together to form the plots and subplots. And all the boring extras sit at the back out of focus. So if you don't mind, sir...
10: But wait, I am an interesting character.
11: Really?
10: Yes.
11: I'll just check my list out. Are you Sister Sophie, the Jewish nun, with a saxophone in one hand and a Toblerone in the other?
10: No.
11: No. Then are you an Arab terrorist with strange lumps under your jalabi?
10: No.
11: Are you a page three model wearing a petticoat that can be ripped off and used as bandages?
10: No.
11: Then I'm sorry, sir, you'll just have to...
10: No, but I am an interesting character. I'm a famous neurosurgeon, you see, but I've lost my memory after being buried alive in the great Manchester earthquake.
11: I don't remember an earthquake in Manchester. Well,
10: there you are, then, you see.
11: I'm sorry, you're still not very...
10: Oh, wait. There is something else. I have a bomb in my attaché case, and it's time to go off as we pass through Doncaster Central.
11: Yeah. Well, Doncaster Central could do with a bit of a tidy up, I suppose. All right, get aboard.
10: Thank you.
11: You must be Sister Sophie, the Jewish nun with the sex effect.
7: Well, I'm not an Arab terrorist with lumps under my jalabi, am I? Hey, tell me something. Is this the Silver Bullet Express?
11: That's right, sister.
7: Good. I'm going to Israel to spend Hanukkah with my family.
11: Israel? This train's going to Aberdeen.
7: Only God knows the ways of British Rail, my son. And even he gets it wrong sometimes.
12: Miss Cobson, over here, Miss Cobson.
8: Over here, Miss Cobson. Big smile, please.
12: Miss Cobson, anything to say to our readers before you depart?
7: Yes, darlings. You can tell your readers that Gloria Hollywood Cobson is making another comeback.
11: Gosh!
7: Pardon? Mr. DeMille wants me to star in the big screen version of Dynasty.
8: Miss Cobson, you're 97 years old. What part could you possibly play in Dynasty?
7: Well, it's obvious, isn't it, darling? I'm playing Joan Collins' daughter.
13: Gangway there. Make way for a young patient who's being rushed to Aberdeen for urgent medical treatment. Gangway.
11: Hang on. He looks fit enough to me. What's wrong with him?
13: Well, can't you tell by that vacant stare, that pallid complexion, and that pitiful look on his face?
11: Dude, tell me he's...
13: That's right. He's seriously addicted to the young liberal.
11: Poor soul. Get him aboard. I'll fix the bedpan. Well, there you are, Robin. You see, another blatant example of derision aimed constantly at the Liberal Party. And it's not fair. As you know, it's the Liberals' ultimate ambition to take politics out of government.
10: Yes, but will you answer my original question? There's a by-election coming up. Do politicians become more friendly towards interviewers at election time, Mr. Steele? Or may I call you David?
4: Yes, of course you can.
10: Or Dave?
4: Certainly.
10: What if I call you Buttonhead?
4: That's fine by me.
10: Or demented, imbecilic, brainless buffoon.
4: Be my guest, I don't mind.
10: It's settled then, I'll just call you Geoffrey Archer.
4: Oh, come on, Robin, I mean, there are limits, you know. What did she say?
8: She said, if anyone can find her dentures, will they bring them to the office chop chop?
4: Meanwhile, as the interesting characters were settling into their seats, little did they know of the drama that was unfolding in the main shunting shed.
14: Look here, shoddy! I'm the driver of this train.
15: And you look here, Higgins. I'm the designer of this train.
14: Well, that's cleverly established who we are.
15: Right, let's get on with the row, shall we?
14: It's the overall design of the substructure, shoddy. You've cut corners on safety and materials to pay off your gambling debts and to give this movie a basic plot.
15: Rubbish.
14: I know it is, but the writer's not exactly Frederick Forsyth, is he?
15: The Silver Bullet is my mistress, Higgins. There's nothing wrong with her design.
14: Oh, no. Have you seen the brake shoes?
15: What's wrong with the brake shoes?
14: They're made out of old ash puppies. That's what's wrong. And that so-called turbo impulse reciprocating fuel chamber.
15: What about it?
14: It's a carburetor from a 65 Anglia. You cleaned up the brasso, it's not...
15: Look, Higgins, if you don't take that train out, I'll tell the authorities about your addiction to hallucinatory drugs.
14: What addiction to hallucinatory drugs?
15: Come down off the ceiling and I'll tell you.
14: Sir, it's blackmail, is it? Very well, shoddy. I'll drive your train. But if I get through to Aberdeen without loss of life, I want nominating for an Oscar, right?
15: Oh, it's a deal. Now, get out and get that engine warmed up.
4: Meanwhile, the station clock ticked relentlessly on towards 0 hour. Bert?
16: What?
4: Clock's pecked up again. Get the sundial out, will you?
16: That was the sundial.
4: Interesting character coach now had its full complement of interesting characters, except for the page 3 model, who was being detained in the security officer's back room.
17: Here, officer, are you sure this is normal practice before I'm allowed on the train?
18: What's that, my dear?
17: Body searching.
18: Afraid it is, my dear. Security and all that.
17: Yes, but why do I have to body search you?
18: Well, that's only fair, isn't it? Besides, we had a chap yesterday who appeared to have something strapped to his leg.
17: Who?
18: Mick Jagger, but it was a false alarm. Now, tell me, do you remember Itmar?
17: Itmar? Well, I've heard of it, yes.
18: Good. Big breaths?
17: Yes, and I'm only 16.
18: What an amazing memory you have for old jokes, my dear.
19: Hello, King's Cross Silver Bullet. Come in, Higgins. This is Euston Control. Over.
14: Hello, Euston Street Pancras. This is the Silver Bullet. Over.
19: A route condition report, Higgins. You can expect gales, hurricanes, tornadoes, floods, tremors, turbulence, and depressions.
14: Not on this trip, Euston.
19: Why not?
14: I brought my own food.
19: Roger. Good luck, Silver Bullet. Over and out.
14: Thank you, Euston. Over and out. Hello, buffet bar steward. 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
4: So this was it. Everything checked and double-checked for a journey which would eventually see the ill-fated passengers go through the tormented regions of hell. Yes, on this line it was impossible to avoid Darlington. But of course, such a historic event could not take place without due and proper pomp and panoply. No less a person than Her Royal Highness Princess Margaret had been booked to officially launch the Silver Bullet.
14: Deals, contracts, commissions, deals, contracts, commissions, ay, ay,
7: ay. Yeah, Chairman of British Rail on line one, Mr. O'Reilly.
14: All right, Beryl, I'll speak to him. Oh, Beryl!
7: Yeah.
14: Take the Pekingese for a walk round the block, will you, the while?
7: Yeah, all right. Come on, Mr. Stilgo, walk easy.
14: Hello. Oh, yes, someone to launch a train, you say. Well, of course I can help you. Now, how much were you thinking of spending? I'll see. Beryl, bring the Pekingese back, will you? What? You don't want... All right, all right. Look, what about Bernie Winters? He's a good boy and his family think he's funny. What? What's that? Royalty? You some kind of Shamil, my life. Do you know how much Terry Wogan charges? And besides, who wants Wogan these days, eh? He's had more public exposure than Shirley Bassey's armpits. Look... I'll tell you what, leave it with me. I promise I'll get you someone.
3: And so, my friends, on this legendary day for British Rail, I now ask Her Regal Highness, Princess Margaret, to launch the Silver Bullet. Regal Highness?
7: No, thanks. I'll have one of my Rothmans.
3: I name.
7: I name that tune in seven.
3: No. I name this train the Silver Bullet. Go on.
7: I name this train the Silver Bullet. I owe Silver Alley!
3: Oh, never mind the speech. Just let go of the champagne bottle.
7: I haven't finished it yet. Give it here.
14: Hey! This is it, crew. Stand by to energize igniters for warp one pulsar maximum thrust.
4: Yes, champagne in the distributor cap. But luckily, Nigel Dempster was there to lick it dry, and eventually the Silver Bullet shot out of the station like a tortoise with a hernia. And much to the delight of the passengers.
21: Anyone sitting here, Squire?
22: No.
21: Oh, good. That's better. Going to Aberdeen, are you?
22: Yes.
1: Yes.
21: What is it then? Business trip?
1: Yes, and if you don't mind, I'm trying to read my newspaper.
21: Oh, yeah. Sorry, Gov. I'll say no more then. Yeah, in fact, I think I'll just read my newspaper. Oh, dear. God, dear.
1: What is it?
21: Ah, Daily Express. Da. Oh, no. They ought to be locked up. Locked up in a rotten cage. Behind bars, that's where they ought to be. Locked up behind bars, yeah?
1: Who?
21: Tigers. What's it? Tiger. Yeah, escaped from the zoo, you see.
1: Really?
21: Cha. Honest, you know, it makes you want to cry, doesn't it, eh? I mean, it makes you want to weep, really weep.
1: What does?
21: Peeling onions. Hey, look, woman here, beating the record for peeling onions.
1: Oh, heavens above.
21: whipping, that's what they want. Damn good whipping. No doubt about it, whipping's the only answer. Oh, yes. A good whipping, that's what I say. Whip them. Give them a good stiff whipping.
1: All right. Who?
21: Egg whites. Egg whites. See, look, recipe here for lemon meringue pie.
1: Look, would you mind keeping your ridiculous comments to yourself? I don't want to chat. I don't want to talk. I just want to read my newspaper in peace. And I'm not in the slightest bit interested in what you're reading and your boring little newspaper. All right. You read yours.
21: Sorry, Gov. Sorry.
1: Will you shut up? I am not interested.
21: Whoa. What? Hey. Oh, dear, look at the size of the bumpers on that. Hey,
1: really? Really? Where's that then?
21: Well, look, this new Volvo. Look at the bumpers.
10: Excuse me, sir. Have you finished with your express?
21: No, not yet, mate. But look, I've got the mail, mirror, sun and the store, if you want.
10: Oh, no, thank you. No, it's got to be the express.
21: What's that then?
10: There's no toilet roll in the loo.
21: Oh, what?
17: Captain, look at all those cows.
0: Yes, Melissa, they've always been a problem in King's Cross.
17: Disgusting hussies ought to be chained up and flogged.
0: They usually are, that's part of the job. Wow, look at that. Now, there's a sight to behold. What a beauty. Oh, she's magnificent. Now, there's something to turn a real man on, eh? 38, 24, 38, what a sight!
17: Compton?
0: What?
17: Can't you forget train spotting numbers? We're on holiday.
0: Sorry, Melissa.
2: Hi there. I'm Gloria, your hostess for the journey.
0: Oh.
2: I'm here to satisfy your fancy, pamper your whims, and fulfill your indulgences.
0: Oh, well, in that case, I think I'd like my whims pampered, if you don't mind.
17: Compton!
0: Oh. I mean, I want the heat turning up. It's freezing in here.
2: I'm sorry, sir, I can't oblige. You see, in the guard's van, we have a large cargo of nitroglycerin, and if the temperature rises, it starts to sweat.
0: What?
4: And now a short pause for listeners to picture in their mind a large cargo of nitroglycerin sweating. Right, that's enough. Now, back to the story.
2: But there's no need for alarm, sir. No cause to worry. It's as safe as houses.
0: Oh, I've got a council house.
2: Oh, dear, we are in trouble.
22: Miss.
2: Calm down, sir. Now tell me, what is it?
22: It's my wife. She's having a baby.
2: A baby?
22: Yes. She's just seen the price of a cheese sandwich.
2: There, madam. Just take it easy now. Relax.
4: Tickets, please. All tickets, please.
23: What? Oh, sorry. Just dropped off there. Here you are.
4: A special pass, eh?
23: Yes, I'm Detective Inspector McIntosh. I'm taking this homicidal maniac up north to serve his time.
4: Which homicidal maniac is that, then, Inspector?
23: This one here. Oh, my God, he's on a runner. He's lost on the train.
4: Inspector, my wife and her mother are on this train. Is he dangerous?
23: Dangerous? If he gets hold of an axe, he'll slaughter every woman on board. Is there an axe on the train?
4: No, but I could lend him a large cleaver from the kitchen.
24: Sir.
4: Yes, sir.
24: Is it me, or can I smell something awful?
4: I think it's a bit of both, sir.
24: Ah, smells like burning brake fluid to me, sir.
11: I'll have it checked immediately. Gloria, yeah. Nip along and ask driver Higgins to check the brake, will you?
2: I'm on my way, sir. Have a nice day.
4: The silver bullet surged on, snaking its snake-like form like a snake snaking along a snake-like line. As Sir John Betjeman turned in his grave, onward it sped through Peterborough, York, Southampton and Buenos Aires. The giant wheels singing their familiar song as they ate up the miles. Clickety-click, 66. Doctor's orders, number 9. On its own, 27.
5: Okay, driver, do as I say and you won't get hurt.
14: What the...
5: I'm an escaped homicidal maniac.
14: Homicidal maniac?
5: Yes. I blame it on society, of course. Social deprivation, urban decay, unemployment, and Robson missing that penalty last Saturday. I've butchered dozens of people, so I warn you, one more murder won't make any difference to my sentence of 2 years probation.
14: What do you want?
5: I want you to turn this train around and head for Libya. And no clever stuff, got it?
14: Libya? Now look here. Do you know that Omega is the last letter in the Greek alphabet? And that the Latin for common law is lex non scripta?
5: I told you, no clever stuff. Oh. Now then.
15: Don't anybody move.
14: What the?
15: I am an Arab terrorist, and I warn you, I have strange lumps under my jalabi. You disappoint me, gentlemen. The best feed line in the whole show, and you can't think of a joke? Now, turn this train around and head for Cuba.
5: Hold on, pal. I don't know where you come from, but in this country we form orderly queues. And this train is going to Libya.
15: Libya? Ah, what's wrong with Libya?
6: Oh, it's terrible.
5: Really?
6: Oh, yes. Me and the wives had a fortnight there last year. The food's awful. Beaches are filthy. Nothing to do at night.
5: Oh, so what's Cuba like then?
6: Oh, great. Hey, look, you fancy a drink in the buffet? We have a chat about it. I got some brochures.
5: Oh, good idea, Robert. Yeah, Thomas Cook's.
4: Higgins emitted a sigh of relief as the hijackers left, but his sigh turned to a gasp of horror as from the corner of his eye, he saw the lump of concrete hurtling towards his windscreen. Yes, the militant wing of the National Bus Company were determined to stop the silver bullet.
2: Hi, Mr. Higgins. The guard sent me to... Oh, no. He's unconscious, and now there's no one to drive the train.
4: Quickly composing herself, Gloria recalled her earlier training of what to do in such a situation. Jump out of the train. But unselfishly, she thought of the passengers, the crew, the cargo, and the expensive new tights she was wearing. She decided to radio her desperate situation to Houston Control.
9: Okay, Gloria, stay on this frequency. I'll get back to you. Mozzarelli.
12: Sure.
9: Get me Charlton Heston on the phone. Stanislavski.
13: Sir.
9: Get all emergency equipment to Aberdeen Central. Campuccini.
12: Sir.
9: Alert all stations along the line. Jones.
12: Sir.
9: Get your name changed. It's too ordinary for a movie like this.
12: Sir, Charlton Heston on the line, sir.
9: Yeah, about time. Hey, Chuck. Chuck, we got one hell of a problem with a silver bullet. Driver's unconscious, a brake fluid on fire, the nitro sweating, two hijackers are on board, there's a guy with a bomb in his case, and the buffet have run out of small change. What do you say, Chuck?
25: Oh, my God.
9: Oh, thanks, Chuck. You've been a great help. Hey, Gloria. Gloria, you still there?
26: I'm here.
9: Gloria, whatever you do, don't touch any of those controls.
26: Why not?
9: Because you're not in the union, are you?
26: I'm going.
9: Okay, Gloria, now, here's what I want you to do. First...
14: Ottilie, the driver's unconscious and the train's picking up speed. We're all going to die. I don't want to die. Ah!
2: Pull yourself together. Surely the guard will think of something.
14: I am the guard.
5: Will you belong in their guard? There are others waiting to use it.
27: Melissa, why don't we...
2: Shut up, Compton. Listen, everyone. Surely one of you can drive a train.
27: Get lost.
2: I say, shouldn't we all put our heads between our legs or something?
27: Oh, good idea.
2: Between your own legs, you dirty old devil.
27: Look, Melissa, why don't we...
2: Shut up, Compton!
19: Gloria?
2: I'm still here, Houston.
19: Gloria, we have run the problem through our computer, and if you enter Aberdeen Station at your present speed, you'll push the ticket office right through to Inverness. There's only one slim chance to save you, but, well, we think it's worth a try.
2: Okay, what do I have to do?
19: Repeat after me. Our Father, who art in heaven...
28: Did you see that?
2: Yeah, it's my son.
28: If
11: If anything happens to me, will you see that my wife gets this?
2: What is it?
11: A bottle of strychnine, but tell her it's gin or something, will you?
26: Everybody, look! Look! I can see Aberdeen Station! Oh, brace yourselves, everyone!
27: Melissa, why don't we...
26: Shut up, Compton, and if you've got any last words, you'd better say them now!
27: Thank you. Why don't we pull the communication cord?
1: Ladies and gentlemen, thank you for travelling British Rail. And we hope...
3: Out
26: of my way, I want a word with that station master.
11: Yes, well, I know you've had a nightmare journey, madam. I do apologise for the unconscious driver, the burning fluid, the sweating nitro.
26: No, I'm not complaining about any of that.
11: Oh, you mean hurtling uncontrollably along at terrifying speed?
26: Yes, and we're still 45 minutes late.
11: Oh, great steam engine.
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4: 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Sanka Coffee presents Sweeney and March. 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Hal March is reading about the affairs of the world, and Bob Sweeney is wondering how he can get back in.
5: Well, here's a picture of Rita Hayworth. Ooh, what a doll. Sweet kid, deserves a break. Well, one of these days she'll get to meet me. Sweeney, please. You interrupted me right in the middle of Rita Hayworth.
6: I'm sorry, Hal. This crossword puzzle won't work out.
5: Well, let me see. Since when do you put letters in the black squares?
6: Ever since I got this white pencil. Oh.
5: Swain, read something else. Read the sports section. Read the obituary column. Let's see. Miss Hayworth is now on
6: Abbott, her way. Adams, Brown, Bronson, Crawford, Douglas, et...
7: Hey, Hal, did you see this about Edwards?
8: Jim Edwards, the butcher?
7: Yeah, he was only 55 years old.
8: Sweet. What happened?
7: He got married.
8: Wait, you're reading the marriage license column. Now, let's see. Miss Hayworth is believed.
7: Well, what do you know? Sally Peterson and Jeff Carter did it yesterday.
8: They did?
7: Yeah, they died.
8: Sweeney, will you promise not to report me to a policeman if I talk to myself for the next 20 minutes?
6: I promise.
8: Let's see, where was I? Oh, here. Rita Hayworth and the Aga Khan are enjoying the races together.
6: That name always tickles me, Hal.
8: What name?
6: Rita Hayworth.
8: Please. The Aga Khan's son is reported to be worth $50 million.
7: Gee, is he really worth that much, Hal?
8: Of course not. You know how those newspapers exaggerate. Guy's lucky if he's got 40 million.
6: He's really lucky, boy. That guy must have a rabbit's foot.
8: Yeah, but you can't notice it if he keeps his shoes on.
6: That's a funny one.
8: Thanks. I liked it, too. Let's see. Back to Rita. Oh, here's a picture of Rita and the Aga. Very strong resemblance here. He's dark. I'm dark. About the same height. Same build. Hey, Swain.
6: What was it, Hal?
8: Take a look at this picture. Notice any resemblance?
6: Oh, sure. They could pass for brother and sister.
8: Swain, go on with your reading, and I'll continue with mine.
6: Okay.
8: Let's see.
7: Hey, Hal, did you see this article? It says food prices take big drop.
8: Well, that is good news.
7: Yeah, it says chutney down 1 cent, curry powder down 2 cents, quick frozen anchovy paste down 1 cent.
8: How about butter and eggs?
7: Up 10 cents.
8: Fine. Anyone who likes curried anchovy paste with chutney on it can save enough in a year to hire a good doctor.
6: Oh, yeah. Good for them, too.
8: Yeah. Hey, look at this picture of all the guys signing up for the draft. It says 345,000 of them in California alone, all between the ages of 18 and 25.
6: What draft is that, Hal?
8: What draft is that? Don't you know? Haven't you been reading the papers? Aren't they drafting men in your world?
6: Well, do you mean I'll have to go in the Army?
8: Oh, it's easy enough to find out. If you're between 18 and 25, you'll have to go. How old are you?
7: I don't know.
8: Well, how old were you last year?
7: Well, last year I was either 23, 24, or 25.
8: How old are you this year?
7: I'm 24, 25, or 26.
8: Wait, you don't seem to realize the seriousness of this thing. If you're within the draft age, you're in a lot of trouble.
7: Well, what can I do?
8: Wait a minute. I think I've got an out. Veterans don't have to go. Tell me, Swain, you were in the service.
7: I was in the service.
8: Oh, thank heavens. You're safe. What branch of the service were you in?
7: The shipyards.
8: Swain, this is very serious. Why did you tell me you were in the service?
7: Well, that's what you told me to tell you.
8: Swain, I'm trying to help you and you lied to me.
7: But I was, Hal, until I lost my job. I did work in the shipyard.
8: I'm not interested.
7: I built airplanes.
8: I told you. You built airplanes in the shipyards?
7: That's why I lost my job.
8: All right, make light of it. You don't realize that you're committing a federal offense. You don't know what they're going to do to you. They're going to throw you in jail for 150 years and throw away the key.
7: Well, if they throw away the key, how'll I get out when my time is up?
8: Now, let's calm down and take this slowly. You're headed for a lot of trouble unless we can think this thing out. Now, the way I see it, you've got no choice because you don't know how old you are and you've got to register. Let me give you a little personal advice, Swain, from a veteran of the last war. Go them one step further. Enlist.
7: Enlist?
8: That's right. By enlisting, you not only get your choice of the Army, Navy, or Marine Corps, but you get in on the ground floor and land yourself a nice, soft job. They might even name a general after you.
7: Yeah, but I don't want to go in the Army.
8: You've got no choice. You've got to go.
7: Well, I can't go. I'm going to be busy.
8: What are you going to be busy with?
7: I promised Georgie Fenneman I'd run away from home with him.
8: 8-year-old Georgie Fenneman?
7: Yeah, he's running away to Africa.
8: Well, why do you have to go with him?
7: Well, his mother won't let him cross the street alone.
8: Now, there's no sense in lying about this thing. You've got to go, so you might just as well make up your mind.
7: Okay, my mind's made up.
8: Fine.
7: I'm not going.
8: Look, Swain, I don't want to yell at you. I'm doing this for your own good. I just don't want you to get in any trouble.
7: Oh, okay, I'll go.
8: That's the boy. Just imagine how proud our landlady, Mrs. Scully, will be of you when you go to camp. And her niece, Nancy. If she wasn't madly in love with me, she might even kiss you goodbye.
7: Oh, no. I'm not going. I'm not kissing any girls. Not me, boy. No thanks, but thanks anyway. No kissing.
8: Swain.
7: No.
8: Stop acting like a child.
7: Oh, sir.
8: Someday you're going to have to kiss a girl. Unless you do, how else will you know if she's the one for you?
7: I'll look at her driver's license.
8: Believe me, Swain. The Army will do you a world of good. It'll teach you how to get along with people, especially with women. Heaven knows I've tried to teach you about women, my best subject, but nothing rubs off. Maybe you'll be excuse me. Who is it?
9: It's Nancy.
8: That's Nancy Scully, sweet. Now, when she comes in, don't be so shy. Women are crazy about uniforms. Tell her you're going into the Army. Just talk up and tell her.
9: Hello, Mr. Marsh. Hello, Mr. Sweeney.
7: I got an Army. I'm going to the uniform.
9: I bet you...
8: What is it you have in your lovely hands, my dear? Perchance has the maiden come bearing goodies?
9: Well, my aunt thought that you might like this jar of her homemade strawberry preserves.
8: Ah, strawberry preserves. A gourmet's delight prepared from the succulent young berries. Tenderly plucked from Mother Nature's own bosom. Caressed by the glowing warmth of a mountain sun. Strawberry preserves.
9: Well, do you like them, Mr. Sweeney?
7: I hate them. They give me hives.
9: I'm sorry.
8: Don't pay any attention to the little man here, Nancy. He's a little excited. He was going to be drafted, so he's beating them to it by enlisting.
9: Oh, Mr. Sweeney, that's just so brave of you. Oh, I'm so proud of you. I could just kiss you.
7: Oh, no. You know none of that stuff now. You United States soldiers don't kiss girls.
8: Sweeney, get your head out of the sand.
9: Oh, Mr. Sweeney, I hope it won't be too hard on you.
8: My dear... Whatever this boy goes through, it will be nothing compared to what I went through in this last skirmish. That muck and slush, the hand-to-hand fighting, Tommy guns blazing, and the hot breath of that flamethrower singeing the back of my neck.
9: Heavens! You must have been the bravest librarian they had at Fort Benning.
8: You have no idea, my dear, what I've been... The things that I've seen... Sweeney, my tonic, please. Oh, I'll never forget the day they sent me single-handed after the deserter.
9: A deserter?
7: You're darn right, a desperate deserter. His book was 4 days overdue.
8: Please.
9: Well, if you boys will excuse me, I'd like to run and tell my aunt the news. She'll be so excited. Well, when are you leaving, Mr. Sweeney?
8: He's enlisting just as soon as we can get his things together.
9: Well, you're going to stop by and say goodbye.
7: Oh, okay.
9: Oh, and Mr. Sweeney, when you go, I'll write you every day. And I'll bake you boxes of delicious cookies.
7: Brownies?
9: Uh-huh.
7: Chocolate?
9: Yes.
7: With nuts?
9: Uh-huh. Is that the way you like them?
7: I hate them. They give me hives.
9: Goodbye.
8: Now, why did you say a thing like that? You were getting along fine, coming out of your shell and talking, and then you had to say a thing like that. The way you treat that girl, it's a wonder she loves me as much as she does. I try to help you. I teach everything.

0: coming out of your shell and talking, and then you had to say a thing like that. The way you treat that girl, it's a wonder she loves me as much as she does. I try to help you. I teach everything I know, but you continue to foul things up. What am I going to do with you?
1: Well, stop the world and I'll get off.
2: Listen carefully, please, to this statement. It may mean the difference between nights of restful, healing sleep and nights of turning and tossing sleeplessly. The new improved Sanka coffee is not only a coffee that lets you sleep, it's also a coffee that tastes wonderful. Yes, all you people who have been kept awake at night or made nervous and jittery by the caffeine in coffee can now switch to Sanka coffee with delight. For Sanka now has a new, marvelous flavor that's right up delicious alley. It's because of the new miracle method used for taking out the caffeine. Only the caffeine comes out. The rich, real coffee goodness stays right where it belongs, absolutely untouched or disturbed in any way. Result? A coffee that's as welcome as a week of holidays. And since it still has 97% of the caffeine taken out, Sanka coffee can't possibly steal a wink of sleep from anybody. Next time you buy coffee, get Sanka. Buy it in drip or regular grind, or in the convenient instant form. Sanka coffee. It's the taste good, sleep good coffee. And now back to Sweeney and March, who at this moment are being discussed by their landlady, Mrs. Scully, and her niece, Nancy.
3: And so Mr. Marsh decided that the best thing for Mr. Sweeney to do was to go right down and enlist.
4: Well, how about Mr. Marsh? Isn't he going with Mr. Sweeney?
3: Oh, no, Auntie. Don't you remember he was in the service? He was head librarian at Fort Benning.
4: Oh, yes. He was decorated by the OSS.
3: The Office of Strategic Services?
4: No, the Office of Simon & Schuster.
3: Auntie.
4: Oh, that Mr. Marge. If he had his way, he'd have us believe that he was the long-lost brother of the King of Siam.
3: Oh, did he tell you that, too?
4: Yes.
3: Aunt Bertha, would it be all right if I opened the window?
4: Yes, but you'll have to turn up my oil burner.
3: But it's 110 in here now.
4: Well, I thought it was a little chilly in here. I better throw on my shawl and another buffalo robe.
3: Auntie, how much longer are you going to have to live in this hothouse? Isn't your anemia getting any better?
4: Oh, heavens, yes. The doctor says my blood is improving all the time. In a few months, he's going to give it back to me.
3: Well, I hope he's doing you some good, Auntie dear.
4: Oh, yes. He put me on an egg diet. I got myself a chicken. I eat 16 eggs a day, you know.
3: 16 eggs a day? Well, is it having any effect?
4: Well, not so much on me, but it's killing that poor chicken.
3: You'll be all right, Auntie.
4: I hope so. When does Mr. Sweeney leave, dear?
3: Well, just as soon as he can get his things together.
4: You're kind of sweet on Mr. Sweeney, aren't you?
3: Well, I think he's awfully nice. But he's so shy.
4: Oh, he'll get over that. Your dear departed Uncle Marvin was like that when I married him. He was so shy, he didn't even show up for the wedding. He phoned in his I do.
3: Well, I certainly hope Mr. Sweeney gets over his shyness.
4: I have an idea, Nancy. Why don't we put on a little farewell party for Mr. Sweeney?
3: Could we, Auntie?
4: Oh, I think it would be nice. We could invite some of the girls from my club. They're always such fun. There's Martha and Bessie and Anna Louise, Helen... No, not Helen. She makes a fool out of herself. She's 83 and she acts like she's 79. And she's so daring. The clothes she wears. Why, at the last party, her dress was cut so low, you could see her Adam's apple. And then we'll invite Margaret.
3: Aunt Bertha, don't you think we ought to make this just a little intimate gathering? After all, Mr. Sweeney doesn't know the girls from your club.
4: Yeah, perhaps you're right.
3: Maybe the only outsider should be your gentleman friend, Mr. Peters. The boys know him.
4: Yes, that would be nice. Peters. A lot of fun at a party.
3: Well, if we're going to have a party, I'd better do a little shopping.
4: Oh, heavens, child, I have plenty of food in the house. Besides, I'll fix some of my special party recipes. We'll have a little cider spiked with a few sesame seeds. And now that prices have come down, I'll be able to serve a dish that I've liked for so long a time.
3: What's that, Aunt Bertha?
4: Curried anchovy paste with chutney on it.

0: I'll tell the boys so they won't make any other plans.
1: You go ahead, dear, and tell them I won't take no for an answer. Oh, my, won't we have a time tonight? We'll play Rudy Valley records. We'll dance and sing. We'll play games. Oh, this party is going on till all hours. You better tell the boys to be prepared to stay up till 8:30 tonight.
0: All right, boys. So as soon as you finish packing, come on down.
2: Okay, Nancy, we'll be down a little while. Isn't that wonderful, Sween? Imagine her going to all the trouble of giving you a farewell party. We ought to do something nice for that sweet, kind, lovable old lady.
3: Yeah, let's get her a sweet, kind, lovable old man.
2: Is that any way to talk?
3: I'm sorry, Al.
2: Giving this party for you, Sween, means more to that old lady than all the money in the world.
3: But, Al, I don't want to go.
2: Sween, if you don't enlist, you'll be a man without a country. You want to be a man without a country? Where will you go?
3: I'll go to summer camp.
2: This sort of thing can spread. You'll be known all over the world. In France, they'll say, "There goes Bob Sweeney, the man without a country." In Italy, they'll say,
4: "There goes your Bob Sweeney, the man without a country."
2: In Germany, they'll say, "There goes Bob Sweeney, the man without a country." In Belgium... Sween, when are the Academy Awards?
3: Well, all they say about me is...
2: Forget it, forget it. You're going in, so we may as well start packing.
3: What do you pack when you go in the Army?
2: A good question. You've come to the right man. Just pack the bare essentials.
3: Okay. I'll take a couple of bow ties, a pair of black socks with the white clocks up the sides.
2: That isn't the kind of stuff you take in the Army.
3: How about white socks with the black clocks up the sides?
2: No socks.
3: How about clocks?
2: You don't need any clocks. The Army uses bugles.
3: Okay, then I'll take the green socks with the bugles up the sides.
2: Forget the whole thing. All you have to take is your razor and... Oh, get the door.
3: I don't think I can fit it in my bag.
2: Get the door.
3: Okay.
0: Hi, Mr. Sweeney.
3: Oh, hello, little boy. It's the newspaper boy, Hal.
2: Oh, hi, kid.
5: How about my money, Mr. March? When are you going to pay me for the papers?
2: I've told you for 6 months now, kid. Next week.
5: But I need that money for school clothes.
3: What kind of clothes are you going to get, little boy?
5: Oh, I need corduroy pants, a new pair of sneakers, and a pair of green socks with bugles up the sides.
3: Are you going to buy anything else?
5: If I have any money left, I'm going to buy an apple for my teacher.
3: Well, you like your teacher, huh?
5: I feel sorry for her. She doesn't make much money. She had to take a job after school.
3: Well, what does she do?
5: She's a model for hand-painted ties.
2: How do you like that, Sween? The kid is starting to think of G-I-R-L-S.
3: What does a 10-year-old kid want with guns?
2: Never mind. If you're through here, kid, would you mind... what kind of watch you got there, kid?
5: Huh? Oh, this is my old Mickey Mouse watch.
2: But that watch hasn't got any numbers on it.
5: What's the difference? Mice don't care what time it is.
2: There's one thing I like, it's a smart kid.
3: Didn't you get any of your school supplies yet, little boy?
5: Oh, yeah, I got this new pen. Doesn't use any ink.
3: Well, how do you write with it?
5: It's got a pencil on the other end.
2: Let me see that pencil, kid.
5: Here you are, mister.
2: Oh, pretty nice pencil. Just the thing for signing autographs. Well, see you later, kid.
5: Can I please have my pencil back, mister?
2: Go on, kid. Beat it. We're busy.
5: I want that pencil. I need that pencil.
2: Beat it, I said. Sween, get me those radioactive jelly beans.
3: Not those, Hal, no.
5: But I want that pencil. I love that pencil. Besides, I need it to draw mustaches on billboards.
2: Oh, aching for a scrap, huh? Righto, kid. Up with the dukes.
5: I don't want to fight, mister. Fighting's for delinquents, and I'm always on time.
2: Up with a fist, shorty. I'm going to cut you down to my size.
5: But I don't want to fight, mister. I'm just a child of nature. I want to love and be loved in return.
2: Synchronize your muscles, kid, because Hal March, the lunging lacerator, is surging in.
5: I didn't mean to knock you down, mister.
2: A dirty little monster. You hit a man who's older than you.
5: But you're bigger than I am.
2: That's because I'm older. Here's your pencil and get out of here.
5: Oh, Mother, I've done it again. Is there no doctor who can cure me?
2: Out!
3: Are you all right, Hal?
2: Am I all right? You're a fine friend. Why didn't you bring those radioactive jelly beans?
3: There aren't any more. They're all gone.
2: Oh, remind me to order some from that candy store at Bikini.
3: Well, it serves you right. You shouldn't be fighting with a kid anyway.
2: I wasn't going to hit the kid, Sweet. I was only going to scare him. Never mind him anyway. Did you finish packing?
3: Yeah. Hey, I wanted to ask you something, Hal.
2: Well, what is it?
3: Suppose when I get in this army business, that they send me to one of those islands and I get some horrible disease.
2: Like what?
3: Like maneuvers.
2: Maneuvers aren't a disease.
3: Now, don't tell me that, because I heard a lot of guys in the last war talking about the trouble they have with maneuvers.
2: Sweetie, a maneuver is a formation.
3: All right, suppose one of them forms on the back of my neck.
2: I'll tell you what you do, Sween. If a maneuver forms on the back of your neck, just rub a little PX on it.
3: Do they sell it at the post exchange?
2: Yeah, they sell it at the post exchange.
3: Hey, Hal.
2: Huh?
3: I want to give you something before we go to the party, just in case we don't get a chance to be alone to say goodbye.
2: What is it?
3: I got it right here in my treasure box.
2: All right.
3: There it is.
2: Oh, it's a picture of you in your messenger outfit.
3: Yeah.
2: When was this taken, Swain?
3: It was right after I graduated from high school back in Daly City. I went to work as a junior Western Union boy. Mm-hmm.
2: How'd you happen to get that job?
3: Well, I'd have a lot of pull to get on as a junior messenger boy. My father swung it for me.
2: Your father?
3: Yeah, he was a senior messenger boy.
2: Thanks, Swain. I'll treasure this picture. Remember the fun we used to have together when we were back home in Daly City?
3: Yeah. Remember when you were jerking sodas in Hubacher's drugstore?
2: Yeah. Was there ever anybody who could make a sundae like me?
3: Nobody.
2: I had a knack. I used to put 4 scoops of chocolate on the bottom, then I'd pile 3 vanillas on that, and then pyramid 2 scoops of strawberry on top, then a handful of walnuts, marshmallow and cherries, couple of bananas sliced on the side, then top it off with whipped cream.
3: Yeah, and you only used to charge us a nickel. I wonder why Hubacher went out of business.
2: Same old story. Inferior merchandise.
3: Probably, yeah. Hey, Hal, did you think we were wise in leaving Daly City and coming to Hollywood?
2: What are you talking about, Sween? Any day now I'll get my break in the movies and we'll go home as celebrities.
3: Yeah, but how about me? Suppose I'm lying on the flat of my back in some jungle hospital all broken out with maneuvers.
2: Oh.
3: Gosh, Hal, do I have to enlist?
2: Look, forget it. Let's get to Mrs. Scully's party.
3: Well, as long as I have to go into this thing, you might just as well take care of the rest of my valuables.
2: All right.
3: Here's my baseball pictures.
2: Pictures.
3: Here's my cellophane belt I made.
2: Cellophane belt.
3: My diploma from grammar school.
2: Diploma from grammar school.
3: Here's my magnifying glass.
2: Magnifying glass.
3: The bracelet I got from the Buick.
2: The bracelet from the Buick.
3: My birth certificate.
2: Your birth certificate.
3: My library card.
2: Library card.
3: My bicycle clip.
2: Bicycle clip.
3: My lucky coin.
2: Birth certificate?
3: Yeah, and my skate key.
2: I thought you told me you didn't know how old you were.
3: I don't, and here's my...
2: Why didn't you tell me you had this birth certificate when we were reading the paper and started talking about registering for the draft?
3: Well, what good would that do?
2: What do you think a birth certificate is for?
3: Well, it tells you where you were born, your mother and father's name, and who the doctor was. I could have told you that.
2: Sweetie. What do you think this date is in the upper right-hand corner?
3: That's the day it was made out.
2: That's also the day you were born. You were born in 1922. You're 26 years old.
3: You mean
2: that's I'm... That's right, that's right. You're too old for the draft. You don't have to go.
3: Oh, boy, I don't have to... Let's go down and tell Mr. Scully
2: now. Wait a minute, Sween. You can't go down and tell that sweet old lady that you're not going to the Army. Her whole party depends on your leaving. If that party folds up, it'll just break her heart. You want to do that?
3: Okay, I'll enlist.
2: Just a second. Just so she can have her party, you don't have to join the Army for 4 years. There must be an easier way.
3: What, the Navy?
2: No. Just a second. Let me think. Got it.
3: The Marine Corps?
2: No. Here's what you do. We'll go down to the party and act just as though you're going to enlist. Now, when everybody says goodbye, you take your suitcase and just start walking. Meanwhile, I'll accidentally discover your birth certificate and show everybody that you're too old to go. Then I'll go after you, bring you back, and everybody will think you're a hero because you wanted to do your duty.
3: Wouldn't it be easier if I enlisted?
2: So we're going to Mrs. Scully's party, and don't tell anyone you're not going to enlist.
1: Just put another plate over there, Nancy. Oh, put a doily under there. That'll be fine. There now. Did you put out the paper party hat?
0: Yes, uh-huh.
1: Remember, an extra large one for Mr. March and a nice pointy one for Mr. Sweeney. How do you like the punch there, Mr. Peters?
6: Oh, it's delicious. It's nice and tangy. It has a nice bite. Oh, a nice bite. It tastes like the punch I used to drink down at Nick's bar. It's old Nick is a wonderful bar.
1: Mrs. Scully, do you think we could open a window and get a little air in here? Are you born, Mr. Peters?
6: No, it's not me. It's just that these mints in my pocket have melted into a big lump.
1: Is that so?
6: Oh, yes, yes. Lump, lump, lump.
1: Nancy, Mr. Peters and I are going to arrange a few things in the kitchen. Will you put the inscription on the cake?
0: Oh, certainly, Auntie. What do you want to say?
1: Well, something nice and to the point, like, farewell, Private Sweeney. We hope your career in the Army will be a big success. And you can rest assured that when your time is up, we'll be waiting for you with open arms. So hurry home real soon. Signed, Mrs. Bertha Scully.
0: Well, isn't that a little long, Auntie?
1: Oh, well, maybe you're right, dear. Just sign it, Bertha.
0: I'll fix it. I'll just make it Good Luck, Private Sweeney.
6: I'll give your aunt a hand in the kitchen, Nancy. You care for a mint?
0: No, thank you.
6: Very well. Now, what was it you wanted me to do, Mrs. Scully?
1: Will you fix the coffee for me?
6: A Sanka coffee. How do I fix this?
1: Oh, you fix it just like regular coffee. It's just like regular coffee in every respect, except that Sanka coffee lets you sleep.
6: Oh, that's good. Oh, that's good, good, good.
1: That's me.
6: But why is it that... why is it that regular coffee keeps me awake?
1: It's the caffeine in the coffee. But in Sanka coffee, 97% of the caffeine has been removed.
6: What about the other 3%?
1: Mr. Peters, you want to get up in the morning, don't you?
6: Hey, you know, Mrs. Scully, ever since we've been keeping company, I've admired your coffee. Yes, I have. Oh, I have. Yes, I have. You know, Bertha, you'd make some man a fine wife.
1: Off with you.
6: Oh, yes, you will. Yes, you will. Yes, you will.
1: I beg your pardon.
6: Honey, doll. Care for a mint?
0: The boy should be here in a minute.
1: Oh, all right. Let's go in. Now, remember, when they come, I'll give you the pitch, and we'll sing our little greeting song. How's the cake, Nancy?
0: Well, I'm afraid it's so warm in here that the cake's melting. Let's see. It should say, Good Luck, Private Sweeney.
6: What does it say now?
1: It says, Luck, Private Sween.
0: Addie, I think...
1: Oh, places, everybody. Now I'll open the door. Come in quickly, boys. I don't want any fresh air to get in.
7: Well, I brought the little soldier.
1: Now, just a moment. Don't speak. Ready, everyone? Here's the pitch. Now...
8: Off we go into the wild blue yonder, flying high.
2: They're singing it for you, Sween.
3: Ask them to sing Melancholy Baby.
2: Now remember what I told you.
3: Give him the gun.
6: Bon voyage, your Private Sweeney.
1: 23 Skidoo and Tyler 2. You'll be home in a day or two.
3: How did you know?
6: Sweet.
1: Welcome to our party. Now, let's sit down.
3: Thanks, Mrs. Scully.
7: Well, hello, Mr. Peters. Nice to see you again.
6: Small world. Small world. Nice to see you, boys. I like your style. Care for a mint?
7: Oh, Peters, you cut up, you. Mrs. Scully, I'm certainly glad you invited Mr. Peters to Sweeney's party. He's a real nice fella.
1: Oh, that Mr. Peters sends me. What a pity I'm too old to go.
7: Certainly warm in here. Oh, look at the cake. Isn't that a nice sentiment, Sweet? Says, Private Sweet.
0: All right, everybody. Let's sit down and eat.
1: Wasn't that a nice party? We'll have our dessert now. Mr. Sweeney, would you like to cut the cake?
3: Okay. Oh, isn't that a lovely thought inscribed on here, Hal?
2: What does it say?
3: It says, sweet. Oh, that's beautiful.
0: Mr. Sweeney, I want you to know that I'm awfully proud of you. No matter where you go, Africa, Asia, India, or Australia, I'll be thinking of you. Incidentally, how long do you expect to be gone?
3: Oh, about 20 minutes. Wait!
1: Now, ladies and gentlemen, I thought it would be nice to call on our Mr. Peters, who has been a veteran of several wars. Perhaps he could give our departing hero a word of advice. Mr. Peters.
6: Thank you. Well, ladies and gentlemen. I swallowed my mint. Mrs. Scully, Nancy, Mr. March, and our hero.
3: Hey, Hal, what about me?
2: Why?
6: I would like to say at this time, now as good a time as any, as a matter of fact, I will say it. As I look at Mr. Sweeney, I wish I could go along with him. But unfortunately, I can't. I'm over 25.
3: So am I.
2: Sweeney!
6: What was that?
3: Care for a mint?
6: Now, I haven't known Mr. Sweeney for a very long time. Not very long. Therefore, I feel that the one who can tell you best about him is his roommate and his best friend, Hal March.
2: Thank you. Ladies and gentlemen, you know me as a man who doesn't mince words. And no, thank you, Peters. I don't care for any. Now I know that all of you were expecting me to say something funny. But instead of saying something funny, I'm going to introduce you to Bob Sweeney, who is recognized as one of the foremost after-dinner speakers of our day. I'm sure we can all learn something from his words. Sweeney?
3: Well,
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0: directors of Maxwell House Coffee welcome you to another hour of entertainment brought to you each week, starring Fanny Bright, Hanley Stafford, Connie Boswell, Lou Holtz, Benny Rubin, and Meredith Wilson and his orchestra. Tonight, we present a special preview of Paramount's Gulliver's Travel with our guests, Lanny Ross and Jessica Dragonette, who will broadcast from New York. And now, here is your host for this evening, Edward Arnold.
1: Good evening, everybody. Tonight, again, we bring you a program that is transcontinental in more ways than one. Part of it will come to you from Hollywood. But right now, here's Meredith Wilson, who opens the program with a song from Gulliver's Travels, which we will preview later on. It's called It's a Happy Day. Meredith.

0: Very good, nurse. Very good. Charming. And now, ladies and gentlemen, Maxwell House presents Fanny Bryce as Baby Snooks. Well, there's trouble in the house again. Snooks ransacked all the closets, found the Christmas presents, and opened them up. Mother was good and mad, and she reported the incident to Daddy, played by Hanley Stafford. As the scene opens, Daddy is entering Snooks' bedroom to have a talk with her. Listen.
1: Snooks. Snooks, where are you?
2: I'm under the bed.
1: Oh. Are you going to come out?
2: No.
1: Well, look out. I'm coming under there.
2: Is he after you too, Daddy?
1: Nobody's after me. What are you doing under that bed?
2: I'm hiding from that woman.
1: What woman?
2: Your wife. I don't like her.
1: Oh, come on out.
2: All right, Daddy.
1: Now, that's better. Now, what happened?
2: Mommy didn't give me no supper, and she spanked me.
1: Oh, I told her never to spank you on an empty stomach.
2: She didn't spank me on the stomach, Daddy.
1: Well, whatever happened, I guess you deserved it.
2: I didn't do nothing.
1: You did plenty. Mother told me you've been a naughty girl all day. What did you do to your little brother?
2: Nothing.
1: Now, you'd better tell me the truth, Snooks.
2: We was playing Indians.
1: And what?
2: And I stopped them.
1: What?
2: But I didn't really stop them, Daddy. I only cut off his hair with the scissors.
1: And you call that nothing?
2: He didn't have much hair anyway.
1: Snooks, what's the matter with you? With Christmas so close, you'd think a little girl would go out of her way to be very good.
2: You'd think so, wouldn't you, Dad?
1: Now, don't be smart. I certainly wouldn't want to get caught opening the presents before Christmas.
2: I didn't want to get caught either.
1: Now, stop that. How is it Mother found you in that closet with the presents?
2: She walked awful quiet, Daddy.
1: The very idea. Ripping open all the packages. People go out of their way to be nice to you. Get your lovely presents, and you couldn't wait a couple of days. Oh, that's the lowest trick in the world.
2: Is it, Daddy?
1: It certainly is. Didn't see anything for me there, did you?
2: Uh-huh. Mommy bought you a bathrobe.
1: Oh. One of those crummy ones like last year?
2: Same thing.
1: Oh, well.
2: You want to see it, Daddy?
1: No, I don't want to see it. You, didn't happen to see what I got for Mother, did you?
2: Uh-huh.
1: That's really a nightgown, isn't it?
2: Uh-huh. It's a crummy one like last year.
1: Now, Snooks, just because I said it, you don't have to say it.
2: Mommy said it, too.
1: Oh, she did. This is going to be a fine Christmas. And on top of everything, Uncle Louie's coming to stay with us.
2: He won't like it either.
1: What do you mean?
2: I've seen the present you brought him.
1: I never mind that present. What's the matter with it anyway? It's a very expensive tie. Oh, what's he giving me? A grand piano?
2: No, he said.
1: Now, don't tell me. That's the very thing I'm trying to explain to you. I've got enough patience to wait until Christmas morning to open my presents. I don't go snooping around closets and... What did he send me, sir?
2: I ain't gonna tell you.
1: All right, you don't have to. I'm not curious.
2: Not much.
1: Not at all.
2: Oh, no.
1: You don't have to tell me if you don't want to.
2: All right.
1: Now, what is it? Such a big secret?
2: Well, I won't tell you what it is. But,
1: Yes?
2: It's made of wood. And it's brown. And you smoke it.
1: Another pipe. Two-bit Louie. Ah, cheapskate. And to think I tossed out 39 cents on that tie. I'll bet the pipe's no good.
2: It's no good, Daddy.
1: Well, how do you know?
2: I smoked it.
1: Oh, what's the matter with you?
2: I feel sick.
1: Sure, and it serves you right. Maybe you'll have a little more patience from now on.
2: What patience?
1: Well, I'll tell you. Suppose a man goes fishing.
2: What man?
1: Any man.
2: Uncle Louie?
1: Oh, no. Not Uncle Louie. He's got no time for fishing. He's too busy hoarding.
2: Huh?
1: Nothing. Now listen, suppose a man goes fishing and he sits for an hour and doesn't catch any fish. Then he sits for another hour, still no fish. So he waits and he waits, and he doesn't give up. Finally, he catches a fish. What has that man got?
2: A fish?
1: No. What must he have in order to catch the fish?
2: Worms.
1: He must have patience.
2: Why?
1: Because he had to wait until the fish bit on his hook.
2: Why did the fish bite it?
1: He wanted his dinner.
2: Didn't the fish have no patience?
1: No, the fish was exactly like you. Going through closets and tearing open Christmas presents.
2: The fish done that?
3: No, the fish didn't done that.
1: You done it. I've got a good mind to tell Santa not to bring you anything.
2: I don't care.
1: Oh, you don't?
2: No, I see what he brought me and I don't like it.
1: Snooks, is it possible that you don't like that beautiful little electric stove?
2: Possible, Daddy.
1: So you don't like that stove, hmm? Didn't you write and ask Santa for the stove?
2: Mm-hmm. But I changed my mind. I want a pair of ice skates.
1: Well, that's a horse of another color.
2: I want a colored horse, too.
1: I'm afraid you're asking for a little too much, Snooker.
2: Then just tell him to bring me the ice skates.
1: No, no ice skates.
2: Oh, please, Daddy. If he brings me the ice skates, I'll give all my other toys away to the poor little children.
1: Well, that's very sweet of you, dear, but I think you're too young for ice skates.
2: Why?
1: Well, oh, Christmas is so close, and I don't want to argue. But look, I'll make a bargain with you.
2: All right.
1: Okay, here's my proposition. I'll tell you a story, and if I can make you say, no, I haven't, you don't get the skates.
2: What mustn't I say?
1: No, I haven't. Is it a deal?
2: It's a deal.
1: Right. Well, there was once a little boy who lived in a shack with his stepmother and stepfather. He was only a little lad.
2: Was he a stepladder?
1: No, he was an orphan. Have you ever seen an orphan?
2: No, I haven't. No.
1: No what?
2: No orphans.
1: Foxy little muzzler. Well, anyhow, this orphan was selling papers on the street when he came to a toy store with a green glass windows. You've seen green glass windows, haven't you?
2: No.
1: No what?
2: I ain't talking. Keep trying, Daddy.
1: Yeah. Well, the little boy came to this toy shop and suddenly he saw... Wait a minute. I think you've heard this story before.
2: You bet your life I have. You thought I was going to say no, I haven't.
1: You lose. No skates. Goodbye. Oh, wait a minute. What's the use? Listen, Christmas only comes once a year. I'll buy you this cake.
2: Honest, Daddy?
1: Yes, honest.
2: You're the bestest daddy in the whole world.
1: Now you're cooking with gas.
0: In just a moment, we'll hear from Jessica Dragonette and Lanny Ross. But first, here's Warren Hull, ready to set the stage for a Christmas scene that takes place at... Say, Warren, where is this celebration, anyway?
4: Well, Eddie, it's sure to take place in countless homes all over America. As the scene opens, Christmas dinner is just about over. As Mr. Smith pushes back his chair, Mrs. Smith says...
5: Well, Frank, did you enjoy your dinner?
6: Enjoy it? Well, it was perfect. The turkey was done to a turn. The pie was wonderful. And say, that Maxwell House coffee topped it all off in grand style.
4: Yes, friends, good coffee is mighty important to the success of any Christmas dinner. And if it's Maxwell House coffee you serve, you can be sure it will be just as satisfying, just as fragrantly delicious as the good things that go with it. You see, Christmas and Maxwell House are no strangers. For more than 50 years, the rare and mellow flavor of this famous coffee blend has held the essence of the joyous season. And through the years, we have worked to make Maxwell House the finest coffee you can buy. Today, millions of people are telling us it is. In fact, this Christmas, more people will be enjoying Maxwell House than ever before in its history. But of course, Maxwell House coffee is not merely a holiday treat, but something we can all afford to enjoy every day. Yes, in the quiet of our homes, every day in the year that is to come, there will always be a friendly, festive fragrance in the air whenever there's a cheering cup of Maxwell House coffee at hand. So if you haven't tried Maxwell House for some time, let me suggest that you get a can tomorrow. We think your own enjoyment and satisfaction will tell you that Maxwell House coffee is now more than ever, good to the last drop.
0: Now we're going to hear from our New York contingent on the program, a distinguished Maxwell House alumnus, Lenny Ross, and radio's foremost soprano, the charming Jessica Dragonette. Meredith, you worked with Lenny on the showboat program of Maxwell House, didn't you?
7: Yes, I did, Ed.
0: Ever worked with Jessica?
7: No, I never. But I've seen some snaps of her, and believe me, it would be a pleasure.
0: Well, I assume she's listening now, and so I'll ask her to say a few words of greeting to you.
7: Oh, gee, thanks, Ed. You know, I'm getting to be quite a transcontinental flirt.
0: Yeah. Ladies and gentlemen, we welcome to our program Jessica Dragonette and your old showboat friend, Lenny Ross. Lenny, come aboard again and bring Jessica with you.
8: Thank you, Mr. Arnold. And as they say in the old Navy toast, glad to be aboard. It's great fun for me to be back on a Maxwell House program again. And Jessica, I think you're going to enjoy it, too.
3: Oh, I'm sure I will. You know, Lenny, I was always a little nervous about the showboat program because I'm uneasy on the water. Even a rowboat frightens me, but I feel perfectly comfortable now.
8: I think you'll be all right, Jessica. Now, if anything goes wrong, you'll find a life preserver under your deck chair.
3: A life preserver?
8: A can of Maxwell House coffee.
3: Oh.
8: And now I think it would be nice if you'd follow Edward Arnold's suggestion and say something nice to Meredith Wilson out in Hollywood.
3: Oh, but I've never met Mr. Wilson.
8: Oh.
3: So how could I possibly
8: well,
3: say...
8: Well, I see what you mean, but... He'd get such pleasure out of it. You have no idea what a simple fellow he is.
3: Mr. Wilson is simple?
8: Well, that may not be just the word, but last year I gave him a candid camera for a present, and he was terribly disappointed because it wasn't covered with chocolate.
3: Oh, well, I would be, too.
8: You and Meredith would be great friends. Now, just say something friendly to him, and then we'll sing.
3: All right. But, Lenny, I hope he doesn't think I'm being forward. I trust Mr. Wilson will enjoy a pleasant holiday season.
8: That's as far as you're going to go?
3: Oh, but don't you think I've said too much already?
8: All right, Jessica, let's sing. Ladies and gentlemen, it's Make Believe, famous song from Jerome Kern's Showboat. And we're singing it for two people somewhere who are probably in love.

0: We return you now to Hollywood.
1: That was magnificent, Jessica and Lenny. A fitting preparation for the entrance of that dynamic personality, that supercharged bundle of TNT, the ever-loving Lou Holtz.
2: Make me know it, Dad. Make me know it. You know, Edward, I'm beginning to love this program. Fine music, the people are delightful, and of course the coffee is superb.
1: Now you're cooking with gas, Lou.
2: Gas, electricity, gas, electricity, or sterno, it's still good. Still good. Hi, Lau. Oh, that Lau Gandhi, he's a sweet kid. Sweet kid, or as they say in India, Iglanda Sita Beledanda Trescere Sotti, Tini Dini Dini Dana, Oh, Poetry, Gondola Basadesi.
1: What does that mean?
2: It means no matter which way you sit on a pin, you must bend it. Hi, Lau.
1: Say, Lou, why did you suddenly become so attached to this Hindu?
2: Oh, bless you, Edward. The fellow is very cultivated. And what a host.
1: Oh, you've been to his house.
2: Oh, of course, Edward. I was there last night. And he had a very distinguished gathering of Hindus.
1: A dress-up affair?
2: Oh, extremely. Hindu style, of course. Hindu style. I went, you'll die, I went formal, but in a tropical fashion. Called tropical formal.
1: Tropical formal? What's that?
2: I wore a double-breasted loincloth with satin lapels.
1: You did not.
2: Well, if I'm lying, I hope Meredith Wilson's nose drops off. Hiya, Lau. But honestly, Edward, the dinner would have delighted an epicure like yourself.
1: Oh, yeah. Indian curries?
2: Yes.
1: Oh, I love them.
2: I do myself, bless you. I dote on them, but passionately. But the way the meal was served, Edward, have you ever attended a real high-caste Hindu dinner?
1: No, I never have.
2: Well, in the first place, at the banquet, the people, they don't use any chairs.
1: No chairs? Well, what do they sit on?
2: There's a Hindu word for it. Oh, make me know it. Make me know it. As a matter of fact, the other night we sat on the floor. Oh, you're just getting it, eh? We sat on the floor, and as soon as we were seated, Edward, seven beautiful native girls came dancing in. Each girl was carrying... You'll die. Each girl was carrying a cutlet.
1: The girls danced with cutlets?
2: Yes, it was the dance of the seven veals. Hi, Lau.
1: Wait a minute. Say, what kind of a Hindu dinner is that, veal cutlet?
2: Keep your loincloth on. These cutlets were served with Bengal sauce.
1: Oh.
2: Bengal, old boy. And besides, that was only the first course. The main dish, Edward, would have knocked you for a row of Taj Mahals.
1: Well, make me know it, Dad. Make me know it.
2: Oh, I'm going to give it to you lightly and politely, Edward. Lightly and politely. I've dined in the world's finest restaurant. But I have never in my life have I eaten anything as so delicious, so tantalizing, a combination as the dish at La Ganga's house.
1: Well, what was it?
2: Well, Edward, I have a very sensitive palate, as you know. And in the first mouthful, I detected the presence of mace, marjoram, bay, clove, strawberry, raspberry, cherry, orange, lemon, and lime. Jello again. This is Jack.
1: Wait a minute. Never mind that. I'm anxious to hear about this dish. Did it have any lentil in it?
2: A lentil. Make me know it. I detected every ingredient in the dish, but I couldn't for the life of me decide what the meat was. It tasted like wild dust.
1: Well, why don't you ask La Ganga what it was?
2: A very good idea. I'll do it. Hello? Lau, Iglanda Siti, prodisi, the dish in your house, pro a si, pro ha, ho ha ha, de se de be.
3: Murdana po kisi la pargei. Menesi la pose cornotis is this.
2: Oh, I see. look, I'll do that. Edward, you know you've got to handle this thing very, very diplomatically.
1: Yeah, well, I don't know why. It's just a simple question.
2: No, it's not as simple as you think. You see, it's an old Hindu tradition that if a guest asks a host what's in a dish, it's a terrible insult.
1: Is that so?
2: Oh, the worst. I'll have to start off by praising the whole dinner. Now, watch. I want you to watch where I handle
1: it. Yeah, I'll watch.
2: Lau.
4: Captain.
2: Lau. Prodisi a dinner your house, a prondelestada. The soup. Soup.
4: Conde la Tordado.
3: Oh, Brugge.
4: Yeah, Brugge, see?
3: Meet, meet.
5: Conde tro Brugge sa.
3: Porca.
4: Porca. Salado. Proge delle cassatra.
3: Oh, delle cassatra. Yeah.
4: Dessert. Punedici.
3: Punedici.
4: Conde le cachide di coffee.
3: Ah. Cornate colline di coffee. 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
5: Super vacuum canola.
3: Mordini lotto coron di drippi grindi.
5: E drippi grindi,
3: Mordano polate di roste freshing.
4: He's got me.
3: Roste freshing manande culisse mixed with housing.
4: Oh,
1: what did he say, Lou?
3: Mordicati mixed with housing coughing.
1: What did he say?
4: He says he's crazy about cocoa. Well,
1: I can tell that myself. What about the duck?
4: I'm creeping up on it. I'm creeping up on it. Lau. Lau. Meat. Pronto le sti your house. Meat. Pro was the meat alla porta? Was it the quack, quack, quack?
3: No. Meow, meow, meow.
1: Good heavens.
4: Don't be alarmed, Edward. Meow, meow, meow is the Hindu word for venison.
1: Are you sure of that?
4: No, and I'm not going to look it up.
1: Say, listen, you ask Lal if he...
4: I'll take it. Hello, hello, this is the Sears Roebuck Toy Department. Holt's talking. Who? Miss... I didn't get the name. Oh, Miss...
1: What's
4: your name? It's P-E-C-K Peck, I-N-Pin, P-A-N-G-L-E, Miss Peck and Tangle. Did you ever hear of such a name at the artist entrance?
1: No. I don't know anybody by the name of Peck and Pangle.
4: Well, who? I never heard of Miss Peck and Pangle. She wants to come in. I don't know her either.
3: Buona hold.
4: Yes, Lal?
3: Mordine canasse la purga e farnasi. Li dende le giunde le capine e Peck and Pangle.
4: Oh, he knows her. Lal. From the sea, from the south, Peck and Pangle.
3: Morgana, from the country, was all the origine, is all the Peck and Pangle.
4: Oh, you dog, you. Hello, hello, yes. Would you send Miss Peck and Pangle right in? Thank you.
1: Oh,
4: yes.
1: This is a new side of Lal Ganga.
6: Excuse me. Oh, good evening, Lal Ganga.
4: Without a crush. You dog. You. Make me know her, Lal. Make me know her. Introduce me to the beautiful doll.
6: Mr. Holt. You are Mr. Holt, aren't you?
4: Yes, my sweet.
6: Oh, I'm so glad you're here. Because I met Lal about a week ago, and I'm awfully fond of him, but I don't speak any Hindu.
4: Well, I'll be glad to help you out, Sugar Pie. Is there anything you'd like me to tell him?
6: Yes. Please ask Lal if you'll come to my house for dinner tonight.
4: Okay, Lal. Trovi
3: to
4: see a peck and pangalo.
3: A peck and pangalo.
4: Trovi to see a house for dinero. Ponde you o jode si ute aitne.
3: Mordana for lista porvi. Porvi canote le mar de dotter de casa de mamma new fadrati.
6: Here he comes.
4: Well, he says he'd like to, but before he left India, he promised his mother that he would never go to a girl's house alone. If he did, his mother would worry herself to death.
6: Oh, well, what a shame. Oh, but if it's going to make his mother worry, we'll just have to call it off.
3: Buona hora.
4: Yes, Lal?
3: Mordana cosino lo pide de mami new. Mordana podido pa grassi.
6: Did he change his mind?
4: Nobody says you come to his house tonight and let your mother worry.
6: It's a shame.
4: Hey, Buona, get up there and play that oboe. Get away, your dog.
7: 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Here's your cup, Eddie. Yours, Connie. Cream? Sugar? Everybody serve? Now, Meredith, let's have music to match the holiday cheer of this coffee that's good to the last drop. We pause briefly for station identification.

Every year at this time, store windows are full of toys and books that make small eyes pop in wonderment. One of those books, famous for over 200 years, is Jonathan Swift's story of a man, a regular-sized man like, say, me, who found himself among the Lilliputians, a race of thumb-sized folk. Yes, Gulliver's Travels. This year, Paramount has made Gulliver's Travels into a beautiful full-length Technicolor cartoon. And tonight, from Radio City in New York, we're going to bring you an adaptation of it. Full of lovely, whimsical people and scenes is Gulliver's Travels. But there's a lesson in it for all of us, young and old, at this Christmas time. It's simply that wars need not be fought. And it is full of beautiful music, too, with Jessica Dragonette and Lenny Ross, who'll sing for you to Al Goodman's accompaniment. It's a hard thing to put a cartoon on the air, of course, but we hope we have at least caught the spirit, the charming spirit of Max Fleischer's Gulliver's Travels. At any rate, imagine yourself now in a small boat with Lemuel Gulliver himself at the tiller. He's coming back to Lilliput to visit his little friends, the prince and princess, and Gabby, the town crier. As the boat draws close to the tiny shore, we take you to New York and Gulliver's Travels.

0: score.
1: Ahoy!
2: Wait till I drop anchor.
1: Hey, be careful of that anchor, will you? You
2: want to
1: wash the beach away?
2: My, that sounds like Gabby.
1: It is Gabby.
2: Well, where are you?
1: Well, way down here in your footprints. Help me out, Gulliver.
2: Well, certainly. There we are.
1: Ah, thanks.
2: How are you, Gabby? How's the Princess Glory and Prince David?
1: They're waiting for you over on the other side of town in the amphitheater, you big lummox. It's the only place on Lilliput big enough to hold you.
2: Well, it's only about 5 steps. Hang on to my watch chain, Gabby.
1: All
2: we'll
1: right.
2: Go over there.
1: All right.
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4: I'm just doing the rebel yell here to kind of kick the Stan Freeberg show off, you know what I mean? There's the yellow rose in Texas that I am going to see. Nobody else could miss her, not half as much as me. I cried so when I... Excuse me. That's just a shade loud on the snare drum. I say that's just a shade loud. You idiot. Hold it, Osmey.
5: Wait a minute. What's all the noise about? Who are you?
4: I'm Stan Freeberg.
5: Well, how can that be? I mean, I'm Stan Freeberg.
4: Well, I mean to say, I'm the recorded Stan Freeberg, you know.
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5: What do you mean, smart aleck Yankee? Be quiet, Freeberg.
4: You be quiet, Freeberg. I appreciate it.
5: Yeah, but listen, what...
4: Listen, you keep out of this, will you? You're on another record. Okay, hold it, you guys.
5: Wait a minute, who are you?
6: My name is St. George. I'm a knight.
5: No, not you. I mean the other guy.
4: I told you, I'm Stan Freeberg.
5: Not you, I mean all these other people.
7: We're all Stan Freeberg.
6: Right.
5: People, we've forgotten something.
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0: thank you very much. Well, it took so long to open the show that just time to say thank you for being with us, and good night, everybody! Just kidding, just kidding.
1: Oh, well, Stan.
0: Yes?
1: The sheep have arrived.
0: Oh, good, so I hear. From week to week, we will be bringing you, let us just say, rather unusual guest attractions, including an interview with the Abominable Snowman, blueprints for a build-it-yourself swamp, and 3D stereopticon slides of the Johnstown flood with the original cast. Today, however, in honor of Bastille Day, we bring you direct from the Basque region of France, Monsieur Marcel Toulet and his original tuned sheep chorus. Due to a linguistical barrier, Monsieur Toulet's friend, Mr. Devereux, I believe it is, will interpret for us. Is that right, sir?
2: Monsieur, it's a great pleasure to interpret for CBS Radio.
0: Yes, well, the pleasure's ours, Mr.
2: Devereux.
0: Ask your friend, if you will, please, what kind of sheep these are.
2: Monsieur Toulet, l'enverrus ton rond. He say gray ones.
0: I see. Well, what are the little bells tied around the sheep's neck? I noticed that. Will you ask him what they're for?
2: Monsieur Toulet, l'on te veille la poxe de voisin le ding ding ding ding ding ding.
0: What?
2: He say, a lot of sheep have bells, but these sheep are tuned. Says to make the chromatic scales, which he make use of by knocking the sheep on the head with his crook, a signal to them to ring the bell. He do it like this. In this manner, he can play different songs.
0: Well, that's very nice. I suppose he's going to play a little Baba Black Sheep for us, or something equally as appropriate.
2: I ask him, Monsieur Toulet, de lamenté pervacheux, Baba Black Sheep.
3: Je t'aime, Berede. Quand j'ai lu les mots, les ronds, j'ai pas de bras. Freeburg, les yeux de Berede, CBS, les ronds, j'ai pas de reçus.

0: manger à peu près un Freeburg, là où je devais recevoir et je le manger à peu près.
1: Oh, he is very offended, monsieur.
2: Yes, Sanitha.
1: He says this sheep play only cool jazz, man.
2: Well, tell him on behalf of CBS Radio, I certainly didn't want to put down his sheep, but the...
1: He say, never mind, this no job. Just get on with it.
2: I see. Well, tell him, okay.
1: Come and say.
2: That means start. Oh, that's very nice.
0: Monsieur et madame. Commencez. No. Henry, no. Eh, the poison of the dog. Eh, the poison of the dog.

thank you very much. So much for the tune sheep. Gee, it's worth all the trouble we went to. We had a little jurisdictional dispute between the American Federation of Musicians and the 4-H Club. Seriously, it is our plan to give occasionally on this series what I call, simply for want of a better title, Freeburg's Fables. Tonight we present our first one. Please remember that it is only a fable, and any resemblance between the city we depict and any real Nevada city is purely coincidental. Ladies and gentlemen, we present Incident at Los Varosis.

0: incident occurred.
1: It was 1960 when the incident occurred. That's almost 10 years ago. We feel it only fitting on the anniversary of the incident that we go back and reconstruct for you the events that led up to it. It all started with a notorious rivalry between the two famous Los Varosis nightclubs, the El Sodom and the Rancho Gomorrah. Perhaps you recall the publicity. Early in 1960, the feud got pretty hot when the El Sodom owner, Sam Mohammed, opened his new club with an unusually lavish review. The usual line of chorus girls opened the show with all 386 teeth gleaming.
2: We are the girls of the new El Sodom.

Following this tender opening was quite a musical extravaganza. They had borrowed the 120 Radio City Music Hall Rockettes, had 119 costume changes, and featured Fats Domino on the contrabassoon. They were doing Rock Around Romeo and Juliet, and business was booming.

way to rock, rock, rock around Chicago, P. Rock, rock, rock around Shakespeare. If we're shocking you here, next week we're

0: Hey, hiya, Nivy. Boy, Rock Around Romeo and Juliet is really packing them in, huh? 25,000 people this show.
1: Yeah, but...
0: Ah, later. I want to catch the rest of the show. That new kid, Peggy Taylor, sings good, huh?
1: Yeah, good. But, Mr. Mohammed, the Rancho Gamora.
0: What about the Rancho Gamora?
1: The book on the World Orchestra.
0: The World Orchestra?
1: Oh, that's awesome.
0: And it was big. Very big. The string section featured Yasha Heifetz, Yehudi Menuhin, the Budapest String Quartet, and Jack Benny. On guitars, Les Paul, Andre Segovia, and Elvis Presley. On horns, the entire brass section of the New York Philharmonic, plus Shorty Rogers and Wingy Minone. At the quadruple keyboards, Arthur Rubinstein, Joe Fingers Carr, Liberace, and Harry Truman. Oh, yes, with Lawrence Welk on accordion. The whole thing, of course, was under the baton of Ina Ray Hutton. And in the lounge, as an added attraction, twice nightly, a lover's spat between Elizabeth Taylor and Mike Todd.

0: The fact that the World Orchestra et al. Was such a smash hit that the Rancho Gamora had to tear out the walls to seat 50,000 more people did not go unnoticed back at the El Sodom. Sam Mohammed and his sidekick, Nebuchadnezzar, had the biggest scheme afoot yet. The El Sodom finished the largest swimming pool in the world in record time. It was so large, in fact, an embarrassing number of guests perished trying to reach the other side. And it was only when the club realized that their cash customers were being lost at sea, or rather lost at pool, that they thoughtfully installed helicopter lifeguard service. But the best was yet to come.
1: Nebby, I want a press conference in 1 hour.
2: What is it, boss?
1: Get all the wire services here. This is it. Florence Chadwick says she definitely will attempt to swim the pool.
0: Well, the great day is here. There are more than 300,000 people lining the banks of the El Sodom pool, where any second now the very great Florence Chadwick will attempt. And there she goes. There she goes. She has just been into the water, and that's all from here for now. Take it away, Fred Norwalk, in helicopter number one.
3: Fred Norwalk here. We can't quite see Miss Chadwick. We can, however, make out the Coast Guard cutters that are escorting her. Folks, I tell you, the view from here is really something. The magnificent Nevada scenery. The glorious sunlight reflecting off the slot machines lining the entire banks of the El Sodom pool, placed there for the convenience of the spectators. Also alternating between the slot machines are telescopes, through which the customers may get a free look at Miss Chadwick every single time they hit the jackpot. That noise you hear in the background is a slot machine here in the helicopter being operated by our pilot, George Snoozoff. I still can't quite make out Miss Chadwick. Perhaps if we can get Jim Ryan over in helicopter number two to come in. He's flying at a lower altitude.
4: Thank you, Fred Norwalk. Jim Ryan here in helicopter number two. Will you hold down the slot machine there, Perry? Thank you. I can't see Miss Chadwick too well. Matter of fact, we can't see her at all. But we sure get a beautiful view of the now famous floating crap games. We're going to switch you over to helicopter number three, our television plane. Perhaps they, through the miracle of electronics, can see Miss Chadwick. I know they're really way up there, so come in, Wing Spadley, in helicopter number three.
5: Wing Spadley here in helicopter number three. We are really up here. I think we are as high as man has gone in a helicopter. Hope you can read me clearly as I am talking through my oxygen mask. George, can you switch on the telescopic lens yet on the camera? No? Well, keep trying.
0: And so it went. It was quite a day at the El Sodom, and a good time was had by all, except, of course, at the Rancho Gamora. Oh, incidentally, Miss Chadwick didn't make it. It was flatly denied by the Rancho Gamora boys that they had tampered with her hot, nourishing broth.
6: Well, Bruna, baby, you did such a good job tampering with Miss Chadwick's hot, nourishing broth that we are thinking of giving you a raise.
7: Well, gee, thanks, Mr. Belchander.
6: You can call me Lou.
7: Thanks, Lou.
8: Hey, boss.
6: Yeah, Flack.
8: I got it all set up. We're going to make that Chadwick thing at the El Sodom look like a Sunday school picnic.
6: Did you set the deal?
8: You said it.
7: What's the pitch, Flack? What are we booking in?
8: The 1960 presidential inauguration on stage.
6: Twice a night. They understand that, don't they?
8: Well, yeah. It's in the deal.
7: Okay. What do we call the show?
6: The Inaugurieties of 1960.
7: What a title. Have you got the choreography worked out?
6: Yeah. Get a load of this. Two lines of girls. Big, you know.
8: Yeah.
6: One line I got in Supreme Court justice robes. The other line is dressed in scanty versions of the suit the president will wear.
7: Oh, gee, that's great.
6: They all have their left hands on copies of the Nevada phone books and their right hands raised in the air like they're swearing in. Except they ain't swearing in, they're trucking on down.
8: you know, it's got real class.
7: Yeah.
8: Well, what's the music like?
6: Come on, they're rehearsing the show.

0: me in. I got the inauguration blues. Clean out the White House on the 1964 presidential inauguration blues.
1: Booking the inaugural was a stroke of genius, and what with coming on stage twice a night and being held over for 8 weeks, this president was inaugurated more times than Franklin Delano Roosevelt. No show ever opened without critics, however, and there were a few. Luella Parsons took a dim view of the proceedings. They seated her behind a post. Back at the El Sodom, however, they took a dimmer view than Miss Parsons. Sam Mohammed, the El Sodom owner, was livid.
2: If those bums at the Rancho Gomorrah think Sam Mohammed is going to take this lion down, they're out of their skulls. We aren't whipped yet.
3: Yeah, but, boss, we're doing good business, harpooning the whale twice a night in the pool.
2: Good, but not great. Besides, we're running out of whales. Whales is hard to come by in Nevada.
3: Yeah, that's right, but, haven't we been packing them in the lounge?
2: Oh, certainly. Grace Kelly's baby splashing in her bathinet is a smash. But we're going to go bigger than that.
3: Oh, what could be bigger than that?
2: Plenty. Now, hand me those papers there, Nabby, huh? Now, what's the biggest thing in the headlines? Let's see. This is it, right here.
3: Why, there's nothing there but the Suez Crisis.
2: Well, that's it. We're going to book the Gaza Strip.
3: Boss, we're going to move the club to the Gaza Strip.
2: Nibby, my boy, you missed the point. Sam Mohammed doesn't have to go to the Gaza Strip.
4: Here's a flash. The Gaza Strip is coming to Mohammed. Sam Mohammed, Las Feroces, Nevada's gambling biggie, has booked an international incident into his plush nightery, the El Sodom. He is flying in by continuous airlift 3/4 of a mile of the Gaza Strip, complete with soldiers and implements of war.
1: Yes, they cut it into 100-foot sections and numbered the sections the way William Randolph Hearst used to move great treasures of art to San Simeon. The pictures of 100-foot section of sand with 14 Egyptian soldiers wearing full battle dress and bewildered looks being snatched off to Nevada made the cover of Life. And when it was pointed out to Sam Mohammed that the booking of a war into Los Feroces would cause many people to lose their lives, he replied,
2: "People are going to have wars anyway. Why blame me?"
1: And on that philosophical note, the Gaza Strip was reassembled in the new Suez Room, built to accommodate 750,000 people in addition to the battle area. For the convenience of the soldiers, Sam placed crap tables, slot machines, and roulette wheels right between the front lines. You couldn't say Sam Mohammed wasn't a thoughtful man. You couldn't say he wasn't shrewd either. Just as protection in case the international incident was rained out, he had some interesting added attractions. In the lounge, a rare phonograph record of Adolf Hitler singing, "I didn't raise my boy to be a soldier." And in the garage, the St. Valentine's Day Massacre with the original cast. Now, you wouldn't book an international incident on stage complete with two armies, count 'em, two, and live ammunition without a chorus line and original music. And neither would Sam.
0: Gaza Strip! Gaza Strip!
1: Life for a chorus girl isn't easy to begin with, but there were extracurricular hazards for the El Sodom girls, including jumping in and out of foxholes gracefully and tap dancing on sand. Due to unanticipated expenses, the El Sodom went over their budget. There was quite a turnover in dealers who had been forced to work the tables in no man's land. All in all, 228 dealers, croupiers, and shills bit the felt. But so it wasn't a total loss. They sold the screen rights to Universal International with the tentative title, They Died With Their Eye Shades On. If you think the fellows at the Grand Sugar Mora were taking this lying down, they were. By the pool.
5: Rub a little bit of that suntan oil between my shoulder blades, will you, grown-up baby? I got delicate skin.
6: Sure thing, Mr. Belshazzar. Hey, if you don't mind me saying so, you're taking this pretty calm for a man who just lost 250,000 people to the El Sodom.
4: Boss, I got it.
5: Got what?
4: The way we can top the El Sodom.
5: So you got it all worked out, huh? Well, that's nice.
4: Well, look, I mean, booking the Gaza Strip hurt the El Sodom in the long run. The war got a bad press.
5: It did a pretty good business. They packed them in.
4: Yeah, but the newspapers criticized them for booking a war. So, here's the way I figure it. We'll pull the big switch and book peace. It'll be a smash. Look, I can see the headlines in Variety now. Peace, powerful box office. May start trend.
6: Gee, Mr. Belshazzar, that sounds great.
5: Shut up, grown-up baby. Listen, Flack, when I want your ideas, I'll ask for them.
4: But, boss, you didn't let me finish. We'll book a summit conference. We'll build our own summit. We'll plant grass on it.
5: Where do we get the dirt?
4: From the soil bank. I mean, they got lots of it.
5: Okay, what do we put on the top of the summit?
4: Well, oh, I can see it now. We arrange some chairs in a sort of semicircle. Then you know what we do? We book in the world leaders to sit in them.
6: Yeah, and in between the chairs we put special slot machines that'll take like francs, rubles, pounds, yen.
5: This part I like.
6: Then I'll have IBM start on the machines, huh?
5: Sit down, Bruna baby. We ain't gonna do it.
6: Why not?
5: Because they booked one into Geneva and it laid an egg.
4: So we ain't gonna book peace.
5: We can't take a chance on it. We're only going to go for a sure thing at the box office.
4: Well, what are we going to do?
5: I'll tell you what you're going to do. You're going to tear out the walls and make room for 1 million people. I'm through playing games with the El Sodom. I've been saving this for my Sunday punch.
1: Some Sunday punch. It was bigger than Los Feroces had imagined in their wildest dreams. And when the boys at the El Sodom saw the 500-foot neon sign go up at the Rancho Gomorrah, they could hardly believe it. The sign read, "For all the world to see,
7: the Rancho Gomorrah proudly presents, for one time only, on stage, the hydrogen bomb."
1: Yes, everybody who thought he was anybody was there that night. In fact, there were more than 1 million people in the room when the gigantic machinery rolled back the roof and the great spotlight slowly slithered up the silver tower until it came to rest on that grim, spectral object. I wonder if the boys were still counting their profits when time ran out and the man pushed the button.
8: Los Feroces was a golden city, as the history writers all have penned. But her days were numbered in that heavenly book, and she pushed her own button in the end.
1: So concludes our fable, Incident at Los Feroces. And we'd really love to receive your comments. Sometime soon we'll do another fable for you. Meanwhile, we'll all be back next week with, of all things, an interview with the Abominable Snowman, the inside story of the Midnight Ride of Paul Revere, and for you music lovers, the real lowdown on hi-fi in honor of Deafen Your Neighbors Week. Plus, the Lox Audio Theater with a stirring psychological drama entitled Kick Me Tender. So until next week, then, this is Stan Freberg saying thanks for listening, God bless you, and good night.

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0: you for that short but perfectly formed burst of applause. Hello, I'm Steve Pants.
1: And I'm Hugh Dennis, and welcome to It's Been a Bad Week, where we're already halfway through the new Harry Potter book. It's got an incredible plot. Who would have thought that by chapter 10, Hogwarts would be closed after an Ofsted inspection?
0: That's right. But now, for half an hour, we must reluctantly close our copies of Harry Potter and the Order of the Postman's Hernia and turn our attention instead to the weird and wonderful news stories of the world to bring you more tales of everyday folk who have had an even worse week than Tony Blair.
1: Helping us conjure up this cornucopia of catastrophe, we're joined by Super Muggle, Sue Perkins.
0: He who cannot be named, Toby Longworth.
1: And Hagrid, but bigger and with a guitar, Mitch Benn.
0: And, of course, as always, avoiding the congestion charge by hovering outside Ronnie Scott in his magical flying Ford Anglia, it's our man with the sound effects, Van Man. Van Man, give us the sound of David Beckham getting into training at Real Madrid. unexpectedly satirical attempt there by Van Man, but sadly wrong, as usual. That was, of course, actually the sound of J.K. Rowling's creative process.
1: But now, have you been fired from your job as Lord Chancellor after 1,400 years because no one knows what you do? Have you welcomed the stars of the scorching British summer by getting down to the beach, stripping off and going, ooh, it's too hot? Or are you simply Tony things that better get better bloody quickly, Blair? If you are, get ready to be cheered up as we embark on our search for the winner of our coveted...
2: Can I just say, the worst week of the week award, awarded weekly on a week by week basis, you know.
0: At last, Tony said something we can actually believe. But first, of course, time for the roundup of bad weeks that we call...
2: My first two terms in office.
0: No, Tony's bad week roundup. We've gone satire mad this week. Let's get off that and move on to some genuine news items we couldn't fit in anywhere else, starting with...
3: Mush hour.
0: There was a massive traffic hold-up on the A1 this week after a lorry shed its entire load of 18 tonnes of peas. Police are now appealing for the two Ronnies to come out of retirement and give us a punchline.
4: Bushwhacked.
1: This week, President Bush was told that riding the new Segway personal scooter was as easy as falling off a log. It was. He fell off.
5: Crying all the way to the bank.
0: Author J.K. Rowling confessed she was in tears after killing off one of the main characters in Harry Potter and the Order of the Phoenix. Apparently they're crushed to death when a copy of the book falls on them.
6: Staggering performance.
1: The audience at John Thompson's stand-up comedy show demanded a refund when he repeated himself, slurred his speech, and left the stage after only 20 minutes. Not only that, he also slurred his speech, repeated himself, and thanks for listening and goodbye.
0: And that brings us to the end of the Bad Week Roundup, so let's get on with...
3: Section 1.
0: And first up, Hugh.
1: Yeah, no, it's been a bad week. For a man called Russell Lee Ebersole, an animal trainer from the US. Russell is currently on trial, charged with supplying the US government with sniffer dogs that couldn't sniff out explosives and weapons. Talk about shifting the blame for the weapons of mass destruction thing. It's not that they're not there, it's just that our dogs can't find them. In fact, the dogs didn't just sniff explosives, they were also meant to sniff out drugs. Ebersole boasted that he had revolutionized dog training.
7: Creating animals so highly skilled that they could tell their handlers which drug they had detected by pointing to plastic letters of the alphabet with their noses.
1: As opposed to the old method of being able to tell merely from the length of the sniff. But anyway, according to the prosecutors from Virginia, the dogs were just useless. After a tip-off to an anti-fraud hotline, they decided to put the dogs to the test. First, they wafted the smell of marijuana across the street. Result, the dog didn't notice, having been distracted by the smell of a hot dog. And second, then, this is a bit more serious. Private detectives hired by the Federal Reserve drove a vehicle crammed with up to 50 pounds of dynamite, 50 pounds of TNT, and 15 pounds of plastic explosives up to a government building. Result, the dogs noticed nothing amiss. Still, on the positive side, they can identify boiled pork sausages. And if only that wasn't the foodstuff least likely to be eaten by an Al-Qaeda fundamentalist. I'm sure we'd all be sleeping more soundly in our beds. So the choice is yours. Bad week or a bit of Nebisol?
0: Right, good. Now, there are times, ladies and gentlemen, when technology just goes too far, and this next candidate is one of them. Some students at St Martin's College of Art and Design, they're the students who put traffic cones on top of bus shelters and then apply for a grant for having done it, have designed a wine bottle which comes with a small screen curved around the side, and the screen then tells you
5: where the wine was grown, how it was bottled, tasting notes, and what food it suits.
0: Yes. Basically, it's a talking wine bottle. Now, how much does the world not need that?
3: This is amusing, little Claire. Firm, yet lightly structured raspberry on the nose, a hint of autumn leaves, and a smoky, yet sweet note.
4: Oh, stop talking crap and pour me out, you tosser.
0: I don't know about you, but I find the idea of a wine bottle that talks a little bit of a nightmare. There's no telling where it might lead. It might get you into all sorts of trouble.
3: Hi.
5: Oh, hello. Glad you could come. Oh, you brought a bottle. Thank you.
4: I was only £2.99.
0: Bit of a social nightmare, then, and of course it could be much more than just a social one as well.
3: Glass of wine?
5: Wow, that looks expensive.
4: Yes, but he's hoping for a shag later.
0: He's a very rude wine bottle, isn't he?
1: The audience seem to understand all this.
0: Yes.
1: There seems to be a certain amount of identification.
0: Observational comedy. Anyway, I'm not sure about this talking wine bottle thing. I don't really like the whole idea, because if they can do it with wine, they can do it with anything, can't they? Next thing, they'll be talking cans of special brew, carefully aimed at the target market.
6: Hey, you! Buy me now or I'll smash myself over your friggin' head!
0: That's right, the Scottish Parliament.
4: That's good satire.
0: So, bad week there for talking wine drinkers.
1: Hey, Sue.
0: Now Sue, yes.
5: Hello,
1: Perkins.
5: It's been a very bad week for Mrs. Mohammed Murad of the United Arab Emirates. She got married this week, and her new husband told the papers he wants her to have 37 children, which is quite specific. That's 37 children. And that's spectacularly bad news, since Mr. Mohammed Murad already has 63 children from previous marriages. And do you know really what his first name is? It's Dad. Now, that's a grand total of 30 sons and 33 daughters by 11 different women, like some kind of Viagra-crazed version of the Brady Bunch. And it makes an average of 5.7 kpw. That's kids per wife. But Dad is not stopping there, because he wants to have 100 kids. Do you know why?
8: I hope to get into the Guinness Book of Records.
5: Yes, in the category of man with the most number of socks at Christmas. Now, there are easier ways to get into the Guinness Book of Records, but none, I suspect, is fun. I am worried, however, about Norris McWhirter's role in all of this.
3: I'm here to witness the conception of 100 children by the same man.
8: Hello, my darling.
3: My word, that is a record breaker.
5: And he's put the secret of his prolific fertility down to
8: a diet of fish and dates.
5: There we go. If I ate nothing but fish and dates, I wouldn't know if I was coming or going. Anyway, Dad has tied the knot 11 times already, although tying one particular knot could stop this baby thing straight away.
0: Hey, very good. Very good. Wow. Mitch can sing a candidate.
3: It's been a bad week for the Rolling Stones, but only because it's been a fantastic 40 years. Later this year, their estranged ex-bass player, Bill Wyman, who left the band under a bit of a cloud about 10 years ago, is to publish a new edition of his autobiography. Now, as a bit of a spoiler tactic, the other Stones have decided to release their own version of events in a rival book for publication around the same time. Now, they've signed the publishing deal, they've hired a writer to collate their reminiscences, only now that work has begun, they've realised they can't actually remember anything. You see, it was Bill who was the obsessive archivist and diarist in the band, and the others just have to rely on their memories. And it turns out that, what with one thing or another, their memories aren't quite what they used to be.

0: Marvellous. Right, I've got a very quick one here. The candidate is a motorist from the Midlands. We're going to say no more just to spare him the embarrassment. He took his car in for a service, saying that it was making a strange clunking noise when cornering, and they needed this checked out because it's a bit worrying because it might be the steering. Of course, it's very dangerous. So the bloke on the desk wrote it down, and he put on the service notes.
1: Check for noise when cornering.
0: And then the mechanic had a look. He couldn't see anything immediately wrong, so he took the car out for a quick test drive. And sure enough, when he turned left and then when he turned right, and suddenly being a train mechanic, he realised where the problem was. He went back. 10 minutes later, he handed in the service confirmation on which he had written the words,
1: removed bowling ball from boot.
0: You see, occasionally there's just no more to say, really, is there? No more to say about that one. That is my candidate, bowling ball in boot, cornering, clunky noise, dimbo, motorist man. That brings us to the end of round one. Now, Van Man, do you have a favourite there?
2: Well, that means that bowling ball car problem man goes forward for...
3: The Worst Week of the Week award, awarded weekly on a week-by-week basis.
0: Thank you very much. And that means it's now time for...
4: Section two.
0: And we quickly roll to this side of the boot and come to Hugh.
2: He's not taking us to the zoo, of course, tomorrow. And it isn't just us. Lots of people aren't going to the zoo tomorrow, or indeed any day soon, because lots of people think that zoos are cruel. Now, in Britain, that's resulted in a change of emphasis, and zoos are now dedicated to the conservation and preservation of animals. And this is where my candidate comes in, because it isn't so in China. No, their response to falling zoo attendances has been quite different. At Dadong Zoo, they have created...
5: a unique attraction to bring in more visitors.
2: What do you think it was? Polar bear enclosure? New giraffe house? No, it's quite obvious, really. The zoo...
6: rented out rifles and allowed people into special areas where they could shoot the animals.
2: That's it. See, they let people into special areas where they could shoot the animals. Result, much higher attendances from humans, much lower attendance by animals. It's interesting, isn't it? But the zoo staff defended themselves, not a luxury they allow the animals, by saying...
5: visitors are only allowed to shoot unprotected species.
2: Unprotected species. That'll be any animals not wearing a Kevlar jacket. But it must also ruin the rest of the zoo. None of the animals are going to want to come out. It'd be like the last scene of Butch Cassidy.
5: Hey, Mongoose.
7: Yeah, Absalom?
5: I got a good idea where we should go next.
7: No, I don't want to hear it. No,
5: Australia. Hey, you didn't notice anyone with rifles out there, did you?
7: No.
5: Good. For a moment there, I thought we were in trouble. Let's go!
2: You'll doubtless be pleased to hear that after numerous complaints from animal lovers, the zoo have now agreed to stop the practice. Instead, the animals will be treated just like normal Chinese citizens. Be crushing them with tanks, jailing them for years, and arresting them for circulating illegal documents. So that's my candidate, Chinese zoo animals. Go on, Van Man. We're off to shoot a gnu tomorrow. We can lay all day, we go into the zoo. So take an Uzi two, and a point to two. We go into the zoo. Rather cheering, isn't it?
0: Okay, Van Man, where are we going next? Woo-hoo! Yes, that's right, Croydon. Now, normally Van Man reserves that joke for someone else, but this week he's decided to spread his love right over to this side of the stage. We are in, of course, Brazil! Thank you. Land of samba, gap-tooth footballers, and massive unprecedented rainforest destruction. In fact, so much of the rainforest has gone, it's now had to be reclassified as a rain wood. And at current rates, by 2010, it could just be a drizzle spinny. Drizzle Spinny, of course, is supporting Fairport Convention at the Crop Reading Festival this year. Only on Radio 2. That joke. Anyway, we are back in the delightful town of Sao Paulo. Not San Paulo. No, that's Spanish. This is Portuguese, and it's Sao Paulo, with an O, where you can be mugged by a Mao with a gull. It's a rough place, Sao Paulo. So sophisticated are its criminals that they hang around street corners, demanding you hand over your money on a direct debit so they can reclaim the tax. Tough. Which is why we are returning to an old friend of the show, the Brazilian newspaper...
8: Jornal de Tarde.
0: Jornal de Tarde. That's Portuguese for newspaper that's late. Anyway, Jornal de Tarde reports that
6: a Brazilian artist has opened an exhibition of punch bags in Sao Paulo tube station so commuters can relieve their frustrations.
0: An exhibition of punch bags? What a fantastic idea. The artist João Roberto Vieira told the paper,
4: the idea is to make people focus on their anger and think about the violence.
0: Yes. Well, they have devices to do that on the London Underground as well. They're called the trains. Just think how useful it would be to have punch bags on the British tube.
7: Attention all Northern Line passengers. We regret to announce due to signal failure at Morden, the southbound service is suspended. Seconds away, round one.
0: Yes. Just think of the fun you'd have. It would make you feel better. Plus, providing things to be hit in public might even tempt John Prescott back onto public transport. And maybe Tony Blair should set them up here. It would be nice to see him set up some targets there was any hope of actually hitting. Although, of course, bit of satire. Bit of satire.
8: Smash the
0: oh, round of applause. Yeah. Listen to you, ladies and gentlemen. Of course, the trouble here is that no British artist would set up anything so useful as a punch bag. Tube stations would be full of dead sharks and Tracy Emin's old underwear. In fact, judging by the smell of the underground in hot weather, they probably already are. So, that's another delightful image for you, listeners. So, that's punch bag people of old Sao Paulo town. Now, Hugh has a brilliant factoid.
2: No, I have a very, yeah, it's a very yes. small story concerning power gen. Powering homes, whatever the weather. Except when there's a power cut, because the wind has knocked the power line over, for example, as happened to me. Anyway, power gen have just opened a company in Italy. Guess what they've called it? Power genitalia. All right, it's power gen Italia, but it's spelt the same. There's no more to be said on that one.
0: And that brings us to the end of round two. So, Van Man, who are you going to choose from that lot? I think Van Man's sympathy is going towards the Chinese target zoo animals, which means Chinese zoo animals and whatever won the first round have gone forward for...
9: The worst week of the week award. What is the weekly on a week-by-week basis?
0: That means we can crawl on into...
6: Section three.
0: And it's you, Hugh.
2: Oh, thank you. Now, I've got a bad week for children. It's quite an unbelievable story, this. A school in Streatham has been forced to cancel a sponsored walk for pupils aged between 4 and 11... because, according to the head, a handful of parents thought...
6: We were asking their children to do a bit too much.
2: And do you know what the school were asking them to do? Well, children up to the age of 7 would have had to walk for half an hour, and those over 7 for a whole hour. I can see what those parents mean. It is completely unacceptable making them walk that far and attempt to get them into good habits when they could be sitting down stuffing their faces with crisps and Sunny Delight or being transported from pillar to post in huge 4x4s whose massive suspension is only justified by the enormous weight of the children inside. Children who, through lack of exercise, have coincidentally got their own front and side impact protection. It's a walk, you see. Walking is good for you. Being the right shape to roll everywhere is only going to work if you're going downhill. There is no point in spending £150 on children's trainers if they're just going to sit down in them. And what will it do for sport? It's all right to look like Gazza at the end of your career, but at the beginning, and if they get bigger, there'll be no room for the rest of us. You won't just bump into people, you'll disappear 3 foot inside them and never find your way out. Pavements will have to be reinforced. Children won't be allowed on the top deck of buses for fear they'll end up on the bottom. The two-man tent will become the one-child tent, and at the edge of London, in order to keep any room at all for traffic, Ken Livingstone will have to put no more than 2 children allowed in this congestion zone at one time. I'm sorry, I feel quite strongly about that.
0: Right, Toby.
5: I have a candidate here, but it's slightly... It's a change. It's a change for us, because it's a really heartwarming story about the world's luckiest man. He's 74 years old, he comes from Croatia, and his name is Frane Selek. Now, why does Frane Selek from Croatia reckon he's the luckiest man in the world? Well, I will tell you. In 1962, this happened. The train he was travelling on crashed into a river. But luckily, Frane managed to swim to safety.
10: It's okay, I'm fine.
5: The following year, he was on a plane when...
8: that the door flew open. He was sucked out of the plane to certain doom. However, he landed in a haystack.
10: It's okay, I'm fine.
8: Now, 3 years after this, he decided to go by bus. He was on a bus, and it drove into a river. Now, by 1970, Frayner decided he'd had enough of public transport, and he was travelling by car. As Frayne said...
10: It was about this time my friend started to call me Lucky.
8: He also said...
10: I know that God was watching over me all these years.
8: Yeah, obviously, he never stopped to ask himself just what he'd done to annoy the supreme deity so much that he'd take time off for the rest of his creation to bugger Frayne's life about so much. Anyway, Frayne continued on his merry way tinkering with his new car. Ow! And losing all his hair in the process.
10: I'm not quite sure fine this time.
8: Being knocked down by a bus in Zagreb...
11: Next stop, Lucky Friend Selig.
10: I'm fine again.
8: Really sounded painful. And finally, in the cruelest twist of fate imaginable, he was run off the road and down a 300-foot mountain ravine by a UN peacekeeping convoy.
10: Sure, that was close.
8: And if all this wasn't enough, Lucky Frayne also had 4 failed marriages. Now, they probably ran into trouble as soon as his terrified brides heard these words.
10: Hey, honey, where shall we go on holiday this year?
8: Not so much a bad week as a bad life. Until now, because Frayne Selig has just hit the jackpot in the Croatian lottery. £4. No. He's finally come good and he's won £600,000. So why is it a bad week for Frayne? Because he's decided to splash out and buy himself a speedboat.
10: Right, I'm on the ocean, man. I'm okay.
8: So there you go. Action prone Croatian lottery man. You know what? I've got a terrible feeling we're going to hear from him again one day.
0: Yes. He spent his whole life training for this show.
12: Yeah.
0: Now, home to Mitch.
13: Yes. Yeah, it's been a bad week for Harry Potter fans of a cheerful disposition, as it emerged that while J.K. Rowling was a struggling single mum trying to... you know the bloody legend by now. She used to listen to Morrissey and the Smiths for inspiration. Now, I found this very surprising at first, but then, you know, the idea of making the hero a skinny, bespectacled victim with a messiah complex had to come from somewhere. And and now I think about it, the opening chapters of the first Harry Potter book do have a vaguely Smithsian feel to them, don't they?

0: Now, yes. Now, my next candidate is a man called Ray Erickson. He's a Californian with a boat, so he's a rich Californian. I can sense that there is no sympathy for him at all. But wait, you don't know what happened to him one day when he was out on his boat.
1: Sure is a beautiful day.
0: There he is, on his boat, rich Californian. An American Airlines jet is passing overhead, its vapor trails the only thing in a clear blue sky. And then suddenly...
1: Say, can I get some ice in the drink?
0: Two very large cubes of frozen toilet waste smashed into his boat from 30,000 feet. I didn't know this, but aircraft apparently drop blocks of frozen wee out of them all the time. And what else can they do with them?
1: New. From walls.
0: That's enough. That's enough. Stop right there. Now, he sued, obviously, this being America, and had the joy of being the first person ever to be able to go into court and be able to say...
1: Your Honor, my boat was hit by frozen toilet waste.
2: That's a whole pile of crap.
1: Exactly, Your Honor.
0: Yes, all manner of jokes must have come up during the court hearing. Boy, you're in trouble. We got a prima facie case here. A poo joke in Latin. Where else are you going to get that?
1: In ancient Rome.
0: Where else since then, ladies and gentlemen? Anyway, the Federal Aviation Administration reacted to the court's decision with all the gravitas and insight that you'd expect of a major American bureaucracy. Their spokesman, Mike Fergus, said, and I quote...
3: I'll be darned.
0: Well, thanks, Mike. And he's their spokesman, which makes you wonder what people who aren't specifically briefed to deal with making statements to the media might have said about it.
4: Yeah, cool. His boat got hit by a boat.
0: More of the official White House reaction later. So that is my candidate, Californian poo drop yachtsman.
5: Well, okay, Van Man, it's time for you again to decide the final candidate. Who do you reckon it's going to be?
0: I think that means the luckiest man in the world. Joins Chinese zoo target animals and bowling boot man in our grand final.
5: Now, audience, it's down to you to decide the winner of...
6: Best Week of Week Award, awarded weekly on Week...
0: Yes, Ronnie Scott, people.
6: I'm okay.
0: Hit those electronic keypads and make some poor person's bad week even worse.
5: And it's official, we have a result, and this week we're honoured to have none other than a future King of England on the line to announce the winner. Van Man, the drum roll, please.
7: Oi, Captain, get out of the bleeding way, you bloody peasant. Right, in third place is Bowling Ball Man, and up yours too, matey mate. I'm an overtaking them pretty much like I'm doing now to this old fart of the Land Rover, and getting him into second place is Chinese Zoo Animals. So this week's winner is Croatian World's Luckiest Man!
6: Yeah. I'm okay.
0: Well done to you, World's Unluckiest Man, and you win this week's Bad Week Star Prize, a bottle of wine which speaks fluent Croatian and contains its own parachute.
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8: 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It's Been a Bad Week. 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
14: Once upon a time there was an engineer.
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18: The National Broadcasting Company presents Joe McRae in Tales of the Texas Rangers. Tonight, transcribed from Hollywood, another authentic reenactment of a case from the files of the Texas Rangers. Tales of the Texas Rangers, starring Joe McRae as Ranger Jace Pearson. Texas, more than 260,000 square miles, and 50 men who make up the most famous and oldest law enforcement body in North America.

0: Now, from the files of the Texas Rangers come these stories based on fact. Only names, dates, and places are fictitious for obvious reasons. The events themselves are a matter of record. Case for tonight, Joyride.
1: It is 9:40 p.m., December 3rd, 1946. The small town of Purdy, Texas, is quiet and ready for sleep as a car turns off the state highway and into the main street. At the wheel of the car is a pimply-faced youth. Beside him, a young girl.
2: That car still behind us?
3: No, it kept right on the highway. What are you so jumpy about?
2: The way he was tagging us, I thought it might be the highway patrol.
3: You are getting chicken, ain't you, Chuck?
2: I ain't fixing to go back to no reform school, that's all.
3: Oh, stop worrying. This car ain't even reported stolen yet. You saw the owner go into the movie, didn't you?
2: Okay, Ruby, okay.
3: Fun joyride. Well, we was going to have fun. You ain't got anything to drink.
2: I ain't got any money.
3: Didn't have no car either when we started. You ain't like you used to be, Chuck. We used to have lots of fun. Till you turn yellow.
2: Don't you go calling me that. I ain't got a gun, that's all.
3: I got one, Chuck, right here in my purse.
2: Where'd you get it?
3: I lifted it from my old man. What difference does it make where I got it, long as I got it? The liquor store up ahead, Chuck. See a sign?
2: I see it.
3: Can't hardly have a joyride or something to drink.
2: It's late. They roll up the sidewalks in a town like this. The place must be closed.
3: If it was closed, sign wouldn't be lit. Gonna stop, or ain't you?
2: Sure, I'm gonna stop.
3: See? Storekeeper's still there. Can see him through the window.
2: Counting up money from his cash register.
3: Could have a real party with something to drink and some money.
2: Stay here. Keep the motor running. Give me the gun.
3: No, I'm gonna come in with you. I can handle the gun.
2: You crazy? Suppose he's got a gun, too.
3: Look, he's an old man. He wouldn't dare do nothing. Come on, Chuck. We can't just sit here.
2: You better not get rattled.
3: Look who's talking. You're coming, or ain't you?
2: All right, I'm coming. But be careful.
3: I always wanted to do something like that.
2: Shut up.
4: Oh, howdy.
3: Howdy.
4: Well, we're just fixing the clothes. Heard your car pull up outside. I thought it was my old lady coming to get me. What can I do for you?
2: I'd like a fifth of that bonded bourbon.
4: Oh, you would, eh? How old are you, son?
2: 21.
4: 19 would be closer, wouldn't it? Maybe a year less than that for your lady friend here.
2: I said I was 21.
4: All right, boy. We'll say you're 21. And we'll also say that I'm closed for the night. Now you can just run along. 19, 20.
3: We ain't running any place, mister.
4: Now, you just get... What? Where'd you get that gun?
3: I made it out of old bottle top, stupid. He told you what we want. It's on the top shelf. Get up on the stool and get it.
4: All right. Just don't... Don't get nervous with that thing.
3: Get the money out of the register, Chuck.
2: You got the money.
4: You ain't gonna be happy about this. When you see the inside of a jail.
3: Thanks for telling us. Because here's something you ain't going to be happy about.
2: No! Oh! Ruby! Ruby, you killed him!
3: I know, Chuck, I know.
2: Come on. Come on, we got to get out of here.
3: No, what the hell are we come for? Grab a couple of bottles.
2: Ruby, are you crazy?
3: You're afraid, ain't you, Chuck? Get the bottles.
2: All right, all right. Now, let's go, let's go. Come on.
3: Well, I did. I wonder what it'd be like, Chuck. I always wondered.
1: The body of Malcolm Barnes, proprietor of the liquor store, was discovered by his wife less than 5 minutes after the killing. Sheriff Frank Corcoran was summoned. He immediately phoned for the help of a Texas Ranger. Ranger Jace Pearson was assigned, arriving at the scene of the crime at 1 a.m.
5: Oh, there's the ranger.

0: was assigned, arriving at the scene of the crime at 1 a.m.
1: There's the ranger.
2: Coming through, folks. Howdy, Frank.
3: Oh, howdy, Jace. Was hoping they'd send you. Here's about it.
2: He the owner of the store?
3: Yeah, Malcolm Barnes. Wife found him just like he is at about 10 or 10. Usually closed just before 10. She'd always come pick him up in their car. Doc figured it couldn't have happened more than just a few minutes before she got here.
2: Where's the doc?
3: Drove over to see about the funeral parlor. Party will be taken there for autopsy when we finish. I've had everything photographed. Cash register's been rifled.
2: Uh-huh. Shot through the back 3 times.
3: You watch out for that broken glass.
2: Yeah, I'm watching.
3: Place sure smells with all the bottles smashed. Alcohol dries up fast.
2: Yeah, left big stain rings, though. Puddled right out to here before it dried out. Any of your deputies or anybody pick up any of those bottles that are cracked or broken?
3: No, I got here right after Mrs. Barnes. Nobody's touched a thing. Why?
2: Well, floor spotted past those stain marks. Look toward the door, a string of small spots. Hmm. Like something been carried that way, dripping.
3: Jace, I was careful to see that nothing was touched, that nobody stepped in where the liquor had been spilled.
2: Those spots might be a break for us then, because somebody carried a bottle out of here. It must have been cracked and leaking.
3: You mean the killer might have grabbed it up?
2: That's right. If it marked this floor, it'd mark the walk outside, too. Come on, let's take a look.
3: Spots run right to the door, all right. Lucky I told the deputies to keep everybody off the side of the place.
2: Yeah, careful where you step. I want to run a flashlight along the sidewalk here.
3: It's been mighty dry around here, Jace. Dust surface on the ground.
2: That'll help us. Yeah. It's here, all right. Look, little craters in the dust dried out hollow.
3: Yeah. They only go a few feet. Marks end right here at the curb.
2: That tells us something. Whoever was carrying that bottle got into a car. They weren't on foot.
3: Tire tracks aren't going to help us. Mess of them all around from cars driving in and out.
2: I wish our killer had been on foot, Frank.
3: Why?
2: That'd point to somebody who came from close by.
4: 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Please check back soon.
2: Check with local officers in every town around here. We're pretty sure the killer took liquor, and if he took it, he's going to drink it. We'll check on every case of drunk driving that turns up tonight in this county. Lights burned in the liquor store all through the night as the lab crew checked. Meanwhile, the sheriff and I covered more than 200 miles by car, investigating drunk driving cases reported by local constables and highway patrolmen.
5: Sun's coming up, Jace. We sure spent the night running into blind alleys.
3: None of those drivers we saw could have been anywhere near Purdy at the time of the killing.
2: Well, alibi's all checked out. Maybe the lab crew will have a lead for us when we get back to the liquor store.
3: Didn't you get some kind of report on the shortwave before, while I was dozing? I kind of remember you talking.
2: Yeah. An order to phone headquarters for a ballistic report. Barnes was killed by a .38 police special.
3: Well, that's our first lead.
2: We need more than that before we can...
6: KTXA to Unit 10.
2: Yeah, that's us.
6: KTXA to Unit 10.
2: Unit 10 to KTXA. Go ahead.
6: Highway Patrol Unit 109 requests Unit 10 to proceed to junction of Ranch Road 23 and State Highway 19 west of Bartonville to examine stolen car recovered at that point.
2: 10-4. Does Unit 109 think stolen vehicle may have connection with this unit's current investigation of murder?
6: Unit 109 reports liquor bottles found in abandoned vehicle.
2: 10-4. Unit 10 heading for rendezvous with 109 immediately. We'll keep you informed.
6: 10-4.
2: Unit 10, clear.
6: KTXA,
2: Austin. Hold tight, Frank. Got to swing around.
3: Let's hope this is a break.
2: Better be. We need one. Highway Patrol Unit 109 was Tommy Manuelo's unit. We spotted his car, and he flagged us down near the junction of the ranch road. The stolen car he'd located was parked off the road in a small grove of trees.
7: I found it just before sunup, Chase. I was making the turn off, my headlights reflected on the chrome. Just barely saw it. Then when I checked, the license number was on my hot car sheet. Number came over by shortwave last night.
2: Now, what time last night this car was reported stolen?
7: I got the flash a little after 11 o'clock.
3: Barnes was killed before 10.
7: I know, but this car could have been missing from 8 o'clock on. Owner went to a picture show about then. Car was gone when he came out.
2: Where was the car taken from, Tom?

0: Bartonville?
1: Only 4 miles from here on the state.
2: About 60 miles from here to Purdy, Jason.
3: Yeah, but if the car was taken at 8 o'clock or a little after, the thief had plenty of time to drive to Purdy before 10 o'clock. KTXA said you found some liquor bottles in the car, Tommy.
1: Yeah, that's right. I'll show you. Hmm. There you are. Empty fifth on the floor in the front seat, and there's one half empty there in the back.
2: I'll open the back door.
3: Hmm. Government tax seal on that bottle isn't even broken.
1: No. I didn't notice, eh? Well, I could empty half of it without breaking the seal and pulling the cork.
2: The bottle must be cracked. Stain around it on the floor, Matt, where it's been leaking. Just what we've been looking for, Jason.
3: Yeah. Pick the bottle up, Frank. Don't touch the glass. Lift it with your fingers pinched around the tack stamp.
2: Right. Drips all right. Chip out of the bottom. Wonder why I didn't all empty out.
3: I would have if the bottle been standing up instead of lying flat. It emptied down until the liquor was even with the place the bottle was cracked. Then it couldn't run anymore until you picked it up.
2: Might get some prints off of it, or maybe the empty bottle in the front seat.
3: We can try. It's a cinch we're not going to get any from the steering wheel.
1: No, I noticed that right away. Not with the cloth cover around the wheel. Might get something from the dashboard or the inner door handles, but well, I don't know. Not often you pick up good prints on a car.
3: There's a piece of cleansing tissue on the floor there. Here.
2: Looks like lipstick stain on it.
3: That's what it is. Another little thing on the floor mat here.
1: Ah, gold bobby pin.
3: Yeah. Lipstick is kind of a light shade.
2: Could have been a woman in this too, Jace.
3: Hmm. Probably a blonde.
2: Of course, that bobby pin and a tissue might have come from the owner's wife or his girl.
1: Oh, I doubt that, Sheriff.
3: How come, Tommy?
1: Well, owner of the car is a colored man, Jace.
4: In just a moment, we will continue with Tales of the Texas Rangers, starring Joel McRae as Ranger Jace Pearson.
5: Three chimes mean good times on NBC. In a short while, Theater Guild on the Air brings to radio listeners a delightful adaptation of Ring Lardner's famous comedy of the baseball world, Elmer the Great. Starring in the title role will be Hollywood favorite Paul Douglas, as a pitcher whose skill on the baseball diamond is exceeded only by his good nature and ability to attract trouble. That's later today for Elmer the Great, starring Paul Douglas, presented by Theater Guild on the Air.
4: We continue now with Tales of the Texas Rangers and tonight's case, Joyride, an authentic story from the files of the Texas Rangers.
3: I put out a call for the lab crew to meet us at the stolen car when they finished checking the liquor store at Purdy. They joined us within 2 hours. Nothing had been found at the store that would help us, and it didn't take long to realize that we weren't going to get any evidence from the car or the bottles either.
2: Doesn't look like they're going to find anything, Jason.
3: They don't. Won't be their fault. No point in our hanging around here.
2: Want to drive back to Purdy now?
3: I think we'd do better if we drove into Bartonville.
2: Because the car?
3: It was stolen from Bartonville, then brought back here to a spot only 4 miles away from where it was taken. Figures that whoever stole it must live nearby, or the car would have been left someplace else.
2: Yeah, I'll go along with that. Let's try, Bartonville.
3: Good. We're going to leave you, fellas. If you find anything, let us know by short wave.
6: Right.
2: Go along.
3: Go along.
2: Right. You going to try to run down that lipstick and bobby pin?
3: Gave Tommy Manuelo the tissue with the lipstick smear. It's been sent through to Austin. They've established the lipstick brand by chemical analysis. They'll also check on the manufacturer of the bobby pin.
2: Think it'll take long to get a report?
3: No, not long. Tommy may have it by the time we get into town. He'll be at the courthouse.
2: You got a plan mapped out?
3: Yeah, won't be too many places handling lipstick and bobby pins. We get the brand names, Tommy and I can check the stores and see if sales girls remember any women who use that shade of lipstick or the pins.
2: What I do, check into the hotel and get some sleep?
3: No. We got one more thing to look for. The gun that killed Barnes. Check with a constable and get a list of anybody he knows who might own a .38 police special.
2: Yeah, that might uncover something. May have some records of people who've had guns like that being picked up on minor charges in the past.
3: It's worth checking. We matched the bullet that killed Barnes, and we can make some work for a 12-man jury. Tommy Manuelo had the information on the lipstick and bobby pin examined by the Austin lab. We started the check of drugstores and general merchandise outlets that carried the items. We couldn't get any concrete information from salesgirls or clerks.
1: Well, another drugstore on the next corner, Jase. You know, some of these sales clerks don't seem to have very long memories.
3: You can't blame them. Things we're tracing are both cheap items. Girl on her feet all day gets so she can't remember much except bunions.
1: I guess you're right. Well, I sure hope the sheriff is doing better than we are.
3: I hope so, too.
0: Hey, Jeez, Tommy, wait up.
3: Hold it, Tommy. Here comes Frank now.
0: I've been tracking you for 20 minutes.
3: You finished checking already?
6: Yeah. And I come across something I think we are looking to right away, Jase. There's a fella named Jim Hammer filed a report with a constable last night, just before midnight. Said a gun been stolen from his house, 38 police special.
1: Hey, isn't that what Bonds was killed with, Jim?
3: Yeah. Get any information on this Jim Hammer?
6: Yeah, sure did. He's night watchman around the cattle pens over to the auction barn. Told the constable he'd missed a gun when he was getting ready to go to work last night. Couldn't find it in the drawer he keeps it in.
3: You get Hammer's address?
6: Yep, 214 North Spruce.
3: Tommy, you keep checking the stores. We'll meet you at the courthouse later.
1: Right, Jay.
3: All right, Frank. I left my car on Main Street. Let's go.

0: Well?
1: I'd like to talk to Jim Hammer.
0: He ain't home.
2: You know where we can find him?
0: Over to the auction barn, maybe.
1: I thought he was the night watchman over there.
0: Yeah, he goes there during the day sometimes when there's a sale. There was auction this afternoon.
2: You look kind of young. You're not his wife, are you?
0: No, I'm his daughter. Scooby Hammer.
2: It's after 5 o'clock, Chase. Auction probably over by now.
1: Yeah. You expect your father to come home to eat?
0: No, he'll probably spend some time chinning around the barn. And maybe get himself some grub in town and go right to work.
1: I see. I guess we might as well go over to the auction barn, Frank.
0: What'd you want to see my father about? Is it something about some stolen cattle or something like that?
1: Yeah, something like that. Thanks, miss. Bye.
2: Bye, Ruby.
0: Bye. You miss my father, I'll tell him you were here.
1: Thanks. Where's the auction barn?
2: West end of town.
1: Jim Hammer wasn't hard to find. He was pointed out to us talking to cattlemen who'd bought stock at the auction and were waiting for a chance to load their purchases on their trucks at the end of a chute. We called him off to the side.
3: Well, Sheriff Ranger, what can I do for you?
1: Constable says you had a gun stolen from your home last night.
3: Who's that? Gun wasn't stolen at all.
1: Huh?
3: Rick and I just didn't look sharp enough last night. Found it this afternoon, but in a different drawer from where I usually keep it.
1: Is that the gun you're carrying right there in your holster?
3: Yeah.
2: You mean to say you just took a look in one drawer last night before coming to work and reported that gun stolen without being sure?
3: Well, I was sure last night. I reckon I just overlooked it, that's all. Well,
1: it's pretty hard to overlook a .38 police special. You couldn't have looked very hard.
3: Well, I all but emptied the bureau out. I was in a hurry to get to work. I guess I just plain missed it, that's all. Ain't no reason for you to jump on a man.
2: You reported to the constable when you thought the gun was missing. Now, how come you didn't let him know you'd found it?
3: Well, I suppose I should have. I didn't think it was no rush. Besides, what's the harm? It's my gun, ain't it?
1: Let's have it.
3: Well, sure I...
1: Don't you pull it. Just turn around. I'll take it myself.
3: Hey, what...
2: You said turn around.
3: Okay.
1: When'd you fire this gun last, Hammer?
3: I can't even remember the last time. Ain't had no call to fire it.
1: Haven't, huh? Smell this, Frank.
2: Yeah, it's been used all right not long ago.
3: You're crazy, I tell you. I ain't fired that gun in months.
1: Somebody has. You better come with us.
3: Come where with you?
2: To the courthouse, Hammer, until we check on a few things.
3: Check on what?
1: A liquor store owner named Barnes was killed last night in Purdy. Shot 3 times through the back by a .38 police special.
3: Are you trying to frame me for something? I was nowhere near Purdy last night.
2: We know you filed a report with the constable around midnight, Hammer. But where were you between 9 and 11 o'clock last night?
3: I was home, sleeping. My daughter can tell you that.
1: Well, go ahead, Hammer. What are you stopping for?
3: My daughter wasn't home. I just remember she went out about 7 o'clock.
2: And nobody saw you during those hours, huh?
3: No, nobody. But I was home, I tell you. You got to believe me. That gun ain't been fired.
1: If we're wrong, you've got nothing to worry about. Come on.
2: Yeah, have to get that gun to your lab, Jace. Regular flight to Austin goes out in about 45 minutes.
1: Good. The boys in ballistics can test fire it and check the slug with the ones taken out of Barnes. If this is the murder weapon, they'll tell us.
3: I tell you it can't be.
1: Our lab doesn't make any mistakes, Hammer. If you're telling the truth, there's a little test you can volunteer to take. We have a lab crew working nearby right now. I'll give you a diphenylamine test.
3: What's that?
1: Just a matter of pouring a chemically treated wax on your hand. When they peel it off, it'll show traces of nitrate if you fired a gun recently.
3: I haven't, I tell you.
1: I heard you. Now I'd like to hear it from a lab man, just to be sure. We got the gun on the night plane to Austin. The stolen car had been brought into a garage in town. We waited for the lab crew to finish with it, and then had one of the men go to work on Hammer's hand. By 10 p.m., we had the answers. 2 answers that didn't fit each other.
3: What are you keeping me here for, Ranger? You heard what the lab man said. My hands are clean. Wasn't no nitrate on him.
1: That doesn't settle everything, Hammer. While he had you in the next room going over your hands, I had a phone report from Austin on your gun.
2: You'd better talk up, Hammer. Your gun's been identified as a murder weapon.
3: That's a lie!
2: You weren't in bed at 10 o'clock last night. You were in Purdy driving a stolen car, and there was a woman with you.
3: That ain't so, I tell you!
1: You run around with any blonde women?
3: The only blonde woman I ever run around with was my wife. She died 6 years ago. That gun was missing from my house last night. Somebody must have taken it, then put it back again.
2: Oh, sure.
3: My hands was clean, wasn't they?
4: Howdy, Jay. Sheriff?
2: Oh, Tommy, I almost forgot about you.
1: Find anything, Tommy?
4: I think so. It's a five and dime store. It was closed when I got to it, but I got the address of the woman who works the cosmetic counter. Went out to see her. They handle the lipstick and pins we've been checking on. Yeah, she gave me the names of a few women that she remembers who buy both. Here's the list.
2: We'll read off the names, Jase. Maybe if Hammer's girlfriend is listed, he'll admit he knows her.
1: Well, there's one name on here you'll admit to knowing, all right?
3: That's what you think.
1: That's what I know. It's your daughter, Ruby Hammer. The sheriff and I drove Hammer back to his house, but Ruby wasn't there. We waited around, looking through the house.
3: First she tried to pin it on to me, and now it's my daughter. Are you crazy? She's only 18 years old.
1: Was she with you last night?
3: No, she was out on a date.
1: With who?
3: Well, how should I know? All I know is she wouldn't get into no trouble like this.
1: I've heard that same speech in 100 courtrooms, Hammer.
2: Jeez, come here a minute.
1: Yeah? What is it?
2: Girl's coat in this closet. Smell.
1: You keep any liquor in the house, Hammer?
3: No, never.
2: There's something else, Jase. Photograph.
1: Yeah. Hammer's daughter and some boy.
2: Yeah, let me see that again. I know this kid, the boy. I sent him to reform school 3 years ago. His name's Chuck Allenby.
1: What was the charge against him?
2: Something that fits this case like a glove. Automobile theft.
3: And my daughter wouldn't go out with nobody like that.
1: Of course not, Hammer. She just got a habit of posing for pictures with people she wouldn't go out with. I'm going to get my car out of sight, Frank, and we'll sit down and wait for Ruby's date to bring her home.
5: Somebody's coming down the street, Jase.
1: Yeah, I hear him. It's after midnight. I think you're at work, Hammer. I may come in, so keep quiet, hear me? You hear me?
3: Yeah. Now, I hear you. They're coming.
1: Yeah, quiet. They have to come into the hall. They won't see us in the living room with the lights off.
6: I can't see nothing. I'm going to switch on the light.
0: You ain't staying long enough to need the light. Not all you are can stand.
6: Now, what's the matter with you?
0: What's the good of having money if you ain't going to spend any of it?
6: Spend it? But wait a while. I ain't got a job. I stopped spending money and people are going to wonder where I got it.
0: All right. While you're waiting, don't expect me to wait. I can go out with somebody else, you know. Somebody who's got a car every night. Or who ain't afraid to get...
3: Ruby! Ruby, shut up!
1: Don't move anybody.
2: That means you, Charlie.
1: Let go of that door.
0: What are they doing here, Pop?
3: Stay after him. The thief.
1: You stay out of this, Hammer.
2: Couldn't stay out of trouble, could you, Chuck?
3: I didn't do nothing, Sheriff. Let me go.
2: Hold still. That's quite a roll of bills you had in your pocket, boy.
3: I found that money.
1: Where? In the cash register over in Purdy, after you killed an old man?
0: So that's why you wanted my father's gun. What are you...
3: Kill him, Ruby. If he had my gun, you'd kill him.
0: Last night, he wanted to borrow it just for fun, he said. And then he stole a car and made me go with him over to Purdy. He let me park someplace and walked away. And then after a while, he come back with some whiskey. I didn't drink none of it. But he did. He's lying.
1: You keep quiet. You say he didn't park near the store?
0: No. He walked from where he left me. I don't even know what he done.
2: You're lying, Ruby. When old man was killed, whoever gunned him ran out of the store with a dripping bottle and got into a car not more than 10 feet from the entrance.
3: I didn't shoot him. He did. He's lying. Ruby's only a little girl. You can prove he's lying. Give him the same test you give me on his hands.
0: What kind of test?
3: Well, they pour wax on your hands. You can tell if you fired a gun.
2: Ruby, come back here.
1: Hold still, Chuck. Get away from that stove, Ruby.
3: No, Ruby, don't.
1: Come away from there.
3: Oh, Ruby. Ruby, why'd you do it, Ruby? What'd you do it
1: better
3: for?
1: Better save that, Hammer. If you got any butter, get it fast.
3: Yeah.
2: No sudden move, Chuck.
3: I won't try nothing.
2: What you do, Jase?
1: Ran into the kitchen here and pulled the lid off the cook stove and jammed her hand into the hot coals.
3: Here's the butter, Ranger. Here's the butter.
1: Thanks.
3: Oh, Ruby.
1: I can fix that burn a little with this, Ruby. Doc can fix it for you better later on at the jail.

0: Chuck Allenby and Ruby Hammer were found guilty of the murder of storekeeper Barnes. Allenby, who turned state's witness, was sentenced to a 30-year term at Huntsville. Ruby Hammer pulled 50 years in the women's prison at Gorey.
1: And now, here again is the star of our show, Joel McRae.
2: Folks, tonight marks the concluding performance, for a while at least, of Tales of the Texas Rangers. We've really enjoyed bringing these stories to you and hope that someday we'll be back with you again. To NBC and its affiliated stations, to Colonel Homer Garrison, Jr., Chief of the Texas Rangers, to Captain M.T. Lone Wolf Gonzalez, our technical advisor, and to all the Texas Rangers and members of the Department of Public Safety, our grateful thanks. And we're particularly grateful to those of you who've taken the time to send us your cards and letters. After all, they are the only sure way of telling that you liked our show. Thanks, folks. Thanks a lot. Good night.
1: You have just heard Joel McRae in another authentic reenactment of a case from...

Joel McRae will soon be seen starring in the Universal International Technicolor production, Cattle Drive. Tonight's case included Tony Barrett, Sam Edwards, Peggy Weber, John Frank, Barney Phillips, and Bill Johnstone. This story was transcribed and adapted by Joel Murcott, and the program was produced and directed by Stacy Peake. This is Hal Gibney speaking.

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1: We present King Street Jr. by Jim Eldridge, starring Carl Harmon as Philip Sims and James Grout as Mr. Beeston, the headmaster.
2: Good morning, Mr. Holliday.
3: Morning.
4: Did you have a good holiday, Mr. Holliday?
3: Hey, you.
4: Me, Mr. Holliday.
3: Watch it.
4: Yes, sir. Sorry, sir.
5: I'm in trouble.
3: What do you think?
5: Doesn't take long, does it?
3: 6 weeks of normality gets wiped out the minute you walk through these gates.
5: Well, you must have been keen to get back. It's only 8:30.
3: Ah, that was a mistake.
5: I believe you.
3: Well, nobody told me they cleared a contraflow and a bypass. I allowed 3/4 of an hour to get here. Only took me 20 minutes.
5: By the way, what's all this about Mr. Brown? Is it true?
3: Yes, I'm afraid so. I expect we'll hear the full story at the start meeting.
6: Did you say he's coming when? Tomorrow? Look, I suppose you have heard the new school year has only just started today. No, I'm not being sarcastic. I just would have thought he could have given us a little more time to settle in. Yes, yes, I understand that. I'm sure he does. All right. No, that's fine. Tell him we're flattered. No, flattered. Right. I'll see him tomorrow, 11 a.m. Right, thank you. Oh, God.
7: Morning.
6: What's good about it?
7: Well, that's a fine welcome back.
6: Oh, you're right. I'm sorry.
7: That's better.
6: Mrs. Stone, it's a sheer delight. Nay, an overwhelming joy to see you. Your very presence lights my day. Well,
7: I think I preferred the first one.
6: Oh, forgive me. I'm just fed up.
7: Already? School hasn't started yet.
6: Why are you in so early?
7: Well, why do you think? Today's going to be chaos, isn't it? I just want to be sure I'm well and truly prepared for it. Anyway,
6: heavens, look at the time. I've got a staff meeting before assembly.
7: Oh, that reminds me. I saw
6: not now, Mrs. Stone. We'll talk after assembly.
7: Of course. Oh, I completely forgot to ask...
6: By the way, if he turns up, his name's Sims.
7: Whose name is Sims? So it's going to be one of those terms.
5: Apparently it all happened during the holidays.
6: Oh.
5: Hadn't you heard anything? Well, I only heard it from Mrs. Wilberforce a couple of weeks ago. She said she'd seen Mr. Beeston during the holiday, and that's what he told her.
8: I must say, I was wondering where he was. It's not like him to be late.
9: Excuse me, Mr. Long.
8: Sorry, Mrs. Rudd.
5: All the same, I'm a bit surprised.
8: Well, it happens, really.
9: Is this your new mum, Mrs. Patterson?
10: Yes, I picked it up when I was in Crete.
9: What a pretty design.
10: Yes, I thought so. We came across this little pottery on the north of the island.
9: Pretty, yes. Yes, we had a Greek meal on the last night of the summer music school.
10: Oh, did you?
9: Very oriental, of course. Not really to my taste.
10: Oh, I adore
9: Greek. But the week itself, oh, I can't begin to tell you, devoted entirely to choral singing, with particular emphasis on 16th century church music.
10: Sounds interesting.
9: It was an inspiration, Mrs. Patterson. Truly inspirational. Mr. Rudd was quite overwhelmed.
10: Really?
9: I don't know how conversant you are with the works of Thomas Tallis, but his Speminalium had to be heard to be believed.
6: All right, everyone, as you were. Now, if you could all find a seat or something to lean against. Thank you. First of all, welcome back to those of you I haven't yet said hello to. I hope you all had a good long holiday and feel suitably refreshed to face the rigours of the new school year. I won't keep you long. But there are two items of news I want to pass on before we go into battle.
11: What about Mr. Brown?
6: You're anticipating me, Mr. Long.
11: Sorry.
6: You will all have noticed that Mr. Brown is not with us this morning.
12: Yes, I am.
6: Well, I'm sorry to tell you that he will not be with us at all.
11: Really?
6: You may or you may not know that he was offered a job at Milford at the end of last term, and I thought he was going to decide against it, but... Well, he finally took up their offer.
13: Yes,
6: I know. We're all disappointed, but that's the way it goes. We can't blame him. I don't have to tell you Milford's in a better catchment area. They have better equipment, more money. In fact, it offers a better career prospect all round.
14: It's not a better school.
15: No. I'm surprised Canting Hall approved the move.
6: Well, as I said, Milford wanted Mr. Brown. And they have got two parents on the education committee. However, that's all water under the bridge now.
9: Do we know who will be replacing Mr. Brown?
6: We have a supply teacher coming in for the term.
15: One of our regulars?
6: No, I'm afraid not. No one could manage the whole term.
9: Oh,
6: they've given us a chap called Philip Sims.
16: When's he coming?
6: A good question, Mr. Long. I expected him to be here by now. Hopefully we'll see him before the end of the day.
8: Does that mean we've got to double up classes till he comes?
7: Oh, it'll be murder.
6: No, I shall ask everyone with a free period to give it up to take Mr. Round's class, at least for today. Sorry, if it helps, I'll take the first shift, all right?
8: Big deal.
6: Now, my second item of news concerns the Chief Education Officer. As you all know, our last Supremo retired at the end of last term.
8: Hooray!
12: Not before time.
6: Yes, yes, I know. General sighs of relief all round.
13: To anyone concerned with education.
6: But our new CEO is a Mr. Hesketh, and you'll no doubt be pleased to hear that he's heard all about us.
8: Us here at King Street?
6: Oh, yes. Apparently he's very impressed with our reputation as a successful multiracial, multicultural, multi-everything school.
5: Oh, nice to be appreciated.
6: Furthermore, to celebrate his appointment, he's going to give us a big treat. He's coming here to visit the school. And that's the good news.
8: I thought there'd be a cat.
6: The bad news is he's coming tomorrow at 11 o'clock.
7: What a beast.
6: I know. I've been through all this with County Hall.
14: Good morning. I'm sorry. Am I interrupting something?
6: What is it?
14: Well, I'm looking for Mr. Beeston. Is he here?
6: I'm Mr. Beeston.
14: Oh, hello there. Your secretary said I'd find you here.
6: Did she?
14: Yeah, I got lost wandering round your corridors. Bit of a maze, aren't they?
6: Well, actually, we're in the middle of a staff meeting.
14: I've just got here in time, then. Oh, I'm Sims. Philip Sims.
6: Ladies and gentlemen, I do believe Mafeking has been relieved. Okay, everyone, action stations. I'll see you all in assembly.
13: Right, here we go.
6: That's you, Mr. Sims. Welcome to King Street Junior.
14: Thanks.
6: If you'll come with me, I think there's just time to show you your classroom.
16: 36, 37, 38. Good.
6: Well, that's the first staff meeting over. First assembly wrapped up without incident. Teachers and pupils all present and direct.
16: That makes a change.
6: Yes, and so the educational process grinds back into action slowly but surely.
16: My fingers crossed.
6: Is that the dinner money?
16: Yes, I was just double-checking it. I can't believe it's balanced so easily on the first day back.
6: Oh, don't worry. By next Monday, you'll be tearing your hair out over it.
16: I'm sure I will. How did you get on with Mr. Sims?
6: Oh, all right, I think. I looked in on his class just now. They haven't lynched him yet, so there's hope.
16: He seems a cheerful sort of character.
6: Yes, he is, considering.
16: Considering what?
6: Well, he's taught before. He's done all his supply work in high schools.
16: Oh, I didn't know.
6: Mainly at St. James's and the Manor.
16: The Manor? That's a tough school.
6: Yes, that's what I mean. If he survived that and remains cheerful, he should be able to cope with anything we can throw at him.
16: No, but it doesn't really qualify him to work in a junior school, though.
6: Oh, come on, Mrs. Stone. You surely aren't questioning the current policy of employment in teaching, are you?
16: But it doesn't, does it?
6: Oh, I don't know. I mean, what could be more efficient than to take an A-level metalwork teacher and stick him in a nursery class teaching reading?
16: Well, it's not as bad as all that.
6: Yeah, I sometimes wonder.
16: Look, I'm going to make a cup of coffee. Would you like one?
6: Oh, I wouldn't mind.
16: Have you spoken to his old heads?
6: A couple. They were quite complimentary. But then they would be, wouldn't they?
16: Good heavens.
6: What?
16: Well, out on the street is... This is Mr. Sims.
6: Well, don't tell me he's walked out already.
16: But he has his class with him.
6: What? Oh, he can't do that. Where are they going?
16: Well, how should I know?
6: Oh, that's all we need, a mass kidnapper. I'd better get after him and find out what's going on.
14: Now, what I want you to do is to imagine that you're one of those birds flying up there. Yeah? Now, you're going over these rooftops here. Look at these rooftops. I want you to remember them, because they're all different. And the shops, and the houses.
16: Including that one that's falling down.
14: Well, especially that one. See, it's got no roof, has it?
6: Mr. Sims? Mr. Sims?
14: Oh, hello, Mr. Beeston. You out as well?
6: Well, I hadn't intended to be.
14: Well, we were just about ready to go back in.
6: Oh, good.
14: We've been out soaking up the atmosphere, you know, for creative writing.
6: Have you? Well, can you come and see me at break time?
14: Morning break, you mean?
6: Yes, morning break. It's in a few minutes. There are a few pointers I need to go over with you.
14: Oh, sir.
16: Yeah, look, that's my ass.
14: Well, shit, look, we don't want to upset the people, do we? Right, now, let's get back to school.
8: Oh. There's always something unreal about it, isn't there?
5: First day back?
8: Yes.
5: I always feel as though I've never been away.
8: What's your new class like?
5: Oh, they're sweet. They all sit and look up at me like little rows of glove puppets.
12: Ah, Mr. Long, I wish to speak to you.
8: By all means, Mrs. Rudd.
12: I have just discovered that you have taken over the football team from Mr. Holliday this year.
8: Not strictly true, no.
12: Oh, it's, so it appears that I have been misinformed.
8: No, I haven't taken it over, but I will be helping out with the practices at lunchtime.
12: Ah.
8: Anyway, what's wrong with that?
12: Three members of my choir informed me that they will be unable to come to lunchtime choir practice this year because they will be playing football with you.
8: Right, who's that?
12: Azam Mazar, Paul Bowes, and Omar Latif.
8: Yes, that's right. They're our new midfield.
12: I don't care what field they are. I need them in the choir this year. I have great hopes for them.
8: So have we, in the football
12: team. Well, they can't be in two places at once.
8: Let's go and sit down, shall we? See if we can sort something out.
12: I think the choir should surely have first claim on Mr. Long.
17: They aren't at it again, are they?
5: Oh, I know. It's like a serial, isn't it?
17: I haven't seen the new teacher in here. Don't tell me he's got playground duty already.
5: No, Fred's caught that one. Mr. Sims has been called in to the presence.
17: No guesses why.
5: What do you mean?
17: I expect Mr. Beeston wants to fill him in on his colleagues at King Street.
5: Oh, you could be right.
17: You want to bet?
5: No, thank you. Anyway, how was your holiday?
17: Oh, it was fantastic.
5: Yeah?
17: I went to Crete, you know, and it was so incredibly hot, I nearly melted.
6: So, Mr. Sims, what on earth were you doing out there in the street with your class?
18: Well, it was inspiration for creative writing. I wanted them to look at the sky.
6: Well, they could have looked at it equally well from your classroom windows.
18: No, it's not the same.
6: But it is, Mr. Sims. It's the same sky, all grey, with little bits of rain falling out of it.
18: Yes, but it's not the same feeling. I wanted them to look at it in relation to the buildings in this area.
6: But these aren't high school children. They're younger. I mean, you need permission to take them out. I mean, what if one of them had gone out into the road and been run over?
18: I had a careful watch on them the whole of the time.
6: I couldn't care less if you had reins on them. You cannot take junior children out of school in school hours without first getting permission.
18: Well, who do I get that from?
6: Well, from me, of course. I'm the headmaster here. And in turn, I have to get written consent from the parents.
18: They could still get run over.
6: But the difference is they'll be able to get run over officially. Now, you understand what I'm saying?
18: Yes, of course. And I'm sorry I didn't know the rules.
6: Well, I'm glad we cleared that up. Apart from that, how are you getting on?
18: Great. Yeah, they're a really nice class.
6: I imagine they must seem a bit small to you after high school.
18: Yes.
6: But I see these alleged children coming out of the high school gates. It's like watching a parade of basketball players.
18: Oh, I don't know. Kids are kids, aren't they? It depends on how you treat them.
6: True. It's just that I would find it difficult to tell someone off when they're towering 3 feet above me. That's another thing, Mr. Sims. There's no peace at junior schools for the headmaster. Quite unlike high schools, where they're only seen on ceremonial occasions. Come in.
19: Please, Mr. Beeston.
6: Yes, Maria.
19: Mrs. Stone isn't there, so I came to tell you.
6: Yes.
19: I went to the staff room to tell Mr. Holliday, but Mrs. Wilberforce told me to go away unless it was urgent, and I didn't know if it was urgent.
6: Yes, Maria, what is it?
19: There's a mouse loose in Mr. Holliday's class.
6: A mouse?
19: I didn't know if it was urgent.
6: But what kind of mouse?
19: Well, it was just a mouse.
18: Well, what colour was it?
19: Oh, it's a white mouse.
6: Yes, all right, Maria. Let's go to the staff room and find Mr. Holliday. Are you any good at catching mice, Mr. Sims? But how did it get out of its cage?
20: I told you.
6: No, you didn't. All you said was that Ganesh in your class brought it in to show everybody. Pass the salt, will you?
20: Yeah.
6: Thanks.
20: Two of them asked me if they could stay in at break to make sure it was all right. And obviously one of them had opened the cage door to take a better look at it. And it just took off.
6: You shouldn't have left them unsupervised.
20: I know. I'm getting too soft. That's my trouble.
6: There's still no sign of it?
20: Not at the last count, no. I mean, it could be anywhere.
6: Well, let's hope it didn't find its way to the kitchens. We might be eating it.
20: Please, if you have to.
8: Oh, I don't know. Mrs. Burgess still hasn't learned how to cook, has she? I didn't think anyone could ruin chips.
17: What have you got there, Mr. Sims?
18: Do you know, I'm not sure. I told her I was a vegetarian, so she pointed to this stuff. I think it's lentil something.
8: Another vegetarian, eh?
18: Have I got company?
5: Yes, I'm the other one. You know, we're definitely spreading.
18: We'll take over one day, Miss Lewis.
17: I'm sure we will. The way Mrs. Perkis cooks meat, I think we'll all end up vegetarian, whether we like it or not.
18: The way she cooks lentils, I wouldn't rush into it.
8: Have you heard about this mouse running loose?
17: What, in school?
18: Yes, I was there when it was reported. It got out of its cage in Mr. Holliday's class and nobody can find it.
5: I hope they catch it soon or there'll be an uproar. Nobody will be concentrating on lessons. They'll all be watching out for the mouse.
8: It'll probably make a surprise appearance during the chief education officer's visit tomorrow.
5: Ah.
8: Our second day back. And we'll be closed down as a health risk.
14: Oh. I think someone's found the mouse.
6: All right, all right. Calm down, everybody, and watch where you put your feet. You hear me, Mohammed? Don't tread on it.
12: I have always known that my music is very low on your list of priorities, the way you always denigrate it.
6: Not true, Mrs. Rudd.
12: But surely the reputation that the choir has built up is important to the school.
6: I'm not saying it isn't.
12: I'm pleased to admit it.
6: But it shouldn't be beyond the bounds of possibility to discover some way in which three boys can play football and sing in the choir.
12: Perhaps you're suggesting they run and sing at the same time.
6: Of course I'm not. I'm talking about doing the two different things on two different days.
12: I have already discussed that with Mr. Long, and he totally refused to cooperate.
6: Oh?
12: When I suggested he move his football practice to another day, he said it was impossible.
6: Then why don't you move your choir practice to another day?
12: Out of the question!
6: Why?
12: We have always had choir practice on Tuesdays. The children both expect it and are used to it.
6: Couldn't they possibly just get used to a different day?
12: You see, there you go, taking his side again. Music will always come second with you.
6: I'm not taking his side. I'm just making a perfectly reasonable suggestion.
12: Oh, look at the time. I have Mr. Marchand's class in 10 minutes, but I shall not let this matter drop. There is a principle at stake here. I will see you after school.
6: Not if I see you first.
16: Oh, you wanted the forms on the new children.
6: Oh, thank you, Mrs. Stone.
16: And what have you done to upset Mrs. Rudd so early in the term?
6: I don't have to do anything. It just happens, like toothache. Honestly, one day back and it's as if we were never away.
16: I thought this morning was too good to be true.
6: And now there's a rogue mouse rampaging all over the school.
16: But wasn't it found in the dining hall at lunchtime?
6: No! Some stupid child slipped on some spilt gravy.
16: Oh, no.
6: That was quite amazing, really. I can't think how he slipped. With Mrs. Perkis's gravy, I'd have thought he'd been well and truly stuck to the floor. However, the loose mouse got the blame.
16: No one's seen it.
6: No. No, we've had plenty of reported sightings.
16: Yes, I can imagine.
6: In every classroom, of course. Cloakrooms, toilets. Do you know, one kid said he'd seen it peeping out of the exhaust pipe of Mrs. Patterson's car.
16: Oh, it's a shame. And the child it belongs to, he must be very upset.
6: Not half as upset as I'd be if he leaps out and savages the chief education officer tomorrow. What's the time?
16: 2:30.
6: Oh, I think I'll go over and see how Sims is getting on. I could pop into Fred's class on the way and check on the search for the missing mouse.
16: Who'd be headmaster?
6: Well, I've got to do something about that mouse today.
16: You're not going to do anything nasty.
6: What do you mean, nasty?
16: Well, you're not thinking of putting down poison.
6: Now, that's a thought.
16: You can't. I won't let you.
6: All right. We'll have to go for the second option.
16: What's that?
6: Look up David Attenborough's telephone number and see if he's free to call round this afternoon. Well, Mr. Sit... Oh, what the... He's gone again. I do not believe it. Where the devil has he taken them this time?
14: Right, right. So when you've counted them, write them down. That classroom there, 4 windows. And that room there in the library have got 3 windows.
6: Ah, there you are, Mr. Sims.
14: Oh, hello, Mr. Beeston.
6: What on earth are you doing out here?
0: We're counting windows, Mr. Beeston.
6: Ah, counting windows. Yeah, I see. What for?
14: Well, it's for tomorrow's maths lesson.
0: It won't half be good, sir.
6: Maths?
14: Yes, yes, we're doing fractions, percentages and proportions. So what we're doing now is counting the windows in each classroom, then tomorrow we'll work out the numbers of windows per classroom in relation to each other and as a whole.
6: Oh, I see.
14: It's all right, us being out
6: here. Oh, yes, yes.
14: Yeah, because I didn't think I needed to tell you as we weren't leaving the school.
6: No.
14: And we'll only be out here for about 10 minutes. We're just doing a sample of the classrooms on this side of the building.
6: Oh, good.
14: See, that way, they can work out how many windows are on the other side of the building as well. So it also brings in symmetry.
0: My gran was buried in a cemetery.
6: Was she? Well, this is all sounds very interesting, Mr. Sims.
14: Well, I'm glad you approve.
6: It's just one point.
14: Yes?
6: You won't be conducting any extramural studies when the chief education officer comes tomorrow, will you? I mean, the geography of paving stones or anything like that.
14: Hey, what a great idea.
6: Yes, you will be in your classroom tomorrow.
14: Yes, we've done all the outside research we need.
0: Sir?
14: Yes, Sheena?
0: Look, on that ledge there.
6: It's the mouse.
14: Now, shh. Now, look, we don't want to frighten him, do we?
0: Going to do, sir.
14: Stay there and be quiet.
0: Oh,
6: quiet, Ranjit.
1: Oh,
14: there, gotcha.
1: It's cold.
14: Oh, here we are, young fella.
6: Mr. Sims, well done.
14: Shh, here, Nat, quiet, not so loud. He's very frightened. I wonder, would you mind, Mr. Beeston? We ought to get him back to his own.
6: Oh, you go ahead. I'll see the children back to the classroom.
14: You never know. There might be a reward.
1: I saw him first, Mr. Sims.
6: I ask you, Fred, I mean, walking around the school counting windows, I reckon they sent us a lunatic.
21: Well, I think it's a good idea. Practical maths. Best way to teach it to their age.
6: I know all that, but twice in one day. Do you reckon he suffers from claustrophobia?
21: No. He's all right.
6: Well, you're only taking his side because he caught your mouse.
21: Oh, thank heavens he did. Good man.
6: But that's twice in one day. He was out. I mean, he's got a whole term's contract. God knows where he'll end up with him. We could find him in the depths of winter trudging around in the snow with 30 kids in tow. It'd be like Napoleon's retreat from Moscow.
21: Be fair. From what I saw, he was only out in the playground for about 10 minutes.
6: Well, just as long as he doesn't start wandering around tomorrow when the chief education officer arrives.
21: You had a word with him?
6: Oh, what do you think?
21: And?
6: He said he wouldn't.
21: Well, then.
6: Neville Chamberlain said there wasn't going to be a war.

0: Right. Very well, son. Very good indeed. Now, sit down.
1: Quietly now. Quietly.
0: Now, yesterday, I was talking to you all about how we here at King Street are all part of a big, happy family. Well, as you know, in every family home, you sometimes have visitors. Now, some people come to stay, like friends, and some come to do a job, like the man from the gas board or the electricity board, or it might be the plumber. People like that. They sometimes get in the way, but your mum or dad says, now, while the plumber's here, I want you to show him what a good child you are. Now, today, we have a visitor coming to King Street. It won't be the plumber, but he is a very important man indeed.
2: I love the idea of him equating the chief education officer with the plumber.
3: Oh, that's nothing. You should hear him explaining a concept like heaven to the small one.
4: That's right. He equates it with an eternal sweet shop.
3: Your soul gets saved, but your teeth rot.
4: Hey, I wonder what this new education officer's like.
3: We've no one to compare him with, have we?
4: True.
3: We never saw the last one all the time he was in office.
2: He used to come to the high schools.
4: Did he?
2: Yes, yes. I was on supply at two schools he visited in the space of a month.
3: Oh.
2: Actually, when I was at Millbrook, I could see him looking at me. Well, staring, really. Something seemed to be worrying him. Anyway, in the end, he came up and asked me if I had a twin brother teaching at the manor. You should have seen his face.
5: Look at this, Mr. Holliday. These boys have lovely treble voices. They are essential for the choir.
6: Yeah, so you keep telling me.
7: We can't afford to release them, Fred. We need them for football practice.
6: I don't know what we can do. It's stalemate, isn't it?
5: You're in charge of the timetable.
6: Ah, but what happens at lunchtime has nothing to do with the timetable. It's voluntary.
7: It's your football team.
5: Aha!
7: What do you mean, aha?
6: Look, you've got to see Mr. Biston about this. Let him decide.
5: I have already done that.
7: So have I.
6: And?
5: Sits on the fence as usual. The man is quite hopeless.
0: Right, everyone. Can I have your attention, please? I just came to remind you that the time is now 10:40 and Mr. Hesketh is due at 11 o'clock. So when you go back to your classes in 5 minutes, please make sure that all your kids are doing something that looks educational.
8: Yeah, right.
0: And try to get all those with known dodgy bladders toileted by 10 to 11. If Mr. Hesketh should happen to speak to you...
9: Highly unlikely.
8: They never do.
0: I know. But if he does, would you all remember to stress that the good work we're doing here could be even better with the injection of more money?
8: Yes. Well, it could. Right. It could.
0: And, hold it, everyone. Yes, Mrs. Stone.
5: He's here.
0: What, Mr. Hesketh?
5: Yes, he's in the office. I've made him a coffee.
8: He's early, isn't he?
0: I'll be along in a second.
5: I'll tell him.
0: Okay, everyone, cups away.
8: All right.
0: And remember, whatever he says, please look as though you're interested.
5: Now, I want us all to be ready when he comes, so when the door opens, I shall, of course, greet our visitor. Then straight away play the introduction to your song.
0: And this is our music room.
10: Ah, yes.
0: Mr. Hesketh, Mrs. Rudd, King Street's musical genius.
3: Oh, how do you do, Mr. Hesketh?
10: Delighted to meet you, Mrs. Rudd.
3: Right, children.
0: Mrs. Rudd, please.
5: Yes?
0: Sorry to interrupt, but this is just a flying visit.
5: Oh!
0: I'm sorry.
5: But the children have rehearsed a special song.
0: Well, another time, perhaps.
10: Always our problem, isn't it? So much to do, so little time.
0: I'm sorry, Mrs. Rudd.
10: Charming. Well, keep up the good work, Mrs. Rudd.
5: Yes, I will.
0: Thank you, Mrs. Rudd. And Mrs. Rudd is a great enthusiast. She's developed the musical talent at the school no end.
7: Good.
0: We could do so much more, of course, if only we had better and newer musical instruments.
7: Yes.
0: Now, this is our school hall, which doubles as our gymnasium. It's the same story here, I'm afraid. We're desperately short of equipment.
10: Who isn't these days? We live in a hard, practical world, Mr. Beeston.
0: Thank you very much, Mr. Lewis.
10: Ah, they're so charming, aren't they, when they're at that age?
0: Miss Lewis, or the children.
10: Very droll.
0: Yes, well, I think you've seen everybody now. I'm sorry to be in such a whistle-stop tour.
10: Oh, please don't apologise. I'm sorry time was so short. I have so many other appointments to fit in today.
0: Yes, absolutely.
10: But I must say, I'm very impressed. Very impressed indeed.
0: Oh, good.
10: I particularly like that young chap with the windows.
0: With the windows?
10: He was using the numbers of windows in a classroom to teach fractions.
0: Oh, Mr. Sims.
10: Yes. a teacher like that when I was at school, and I might have been better at math than I am now.
0: Yes. Well, we always encourage that sort of new, fresh approach here at King Street. Where it's appropriate, of course. Education for life, from life.
10: Yes, indeed. Excellent. Goodness me, look at the time. I'm due for lunch at St. James's at 12:30.
0: Oh, it's a pity you couldn't have joined us for lunch here. Our Mrs. Perkis's cooking is quite an experience in itself.
10: Well, another time, perhaps.
0: I hope so. Well, I'll walk you to a car.
10: Making sure I leave the premises, eh?
6: Well, what did he say, then?
0: Who, Hesketh?
6: Yes.
0: He thought we were wonderful.
6: Oh, he would, wouldn't he?
0: Well, I don't know. Mind, I hope I didn't overdo the Oliver Twist bit.
6: What do you mean?
0: Well, everywhere we went, I kept pointing out how much we needed more money to make this better and that better. I mean, you name it, I asked for more money for it. Halfway through, it occurred to me he might think we were so badly off, he'd better close us down before the building collapsed.
6: Oh, I wouldn't think so. He seemed happy enough when I saw him. Not that he said much, of course, apart from, hello, keep up the good work. Goodbye.
0: You, didn't mention early retirement, I suppose.
6: I decided against it.
0: Oh, just as well. Otherwise, he'd definitely have closed us down. Come in. Ah, Mr. Sims.
8: You wanted to see me, Mr. Beeston?
0: Yes, I just wanted to say well done.
8: Oh?
0: Yes, the window survey. You may be interested to know it went down very well with the chief education officer.
8: Oh, good. Because your point about the paving stones and geography made me think.
0: Later, Mr. Sims.
8: Oh, right.
0: I should keep them in the classroom for a bit. I mean, if they get too much of a taste for freedom, we may never see them again.
8: Right. Well, anyway, if you'll excuse me, I'd better be off. I'm on dinner duty.
0: Ah, he's a good man, that.
6: I told you that yesterday.
0: Did you?
6: You know very well I did. And now the chief education officer has confirmed my opinion.
0: Your opinion?
6: Yes, my opinion.
0: Are you trying to imply that I can't recognise a good teacher when I see one?
9: I must speak to him now.
11: No, you don't.
6: Talking of good teachers.
0: What, those two?
6: You employ them. I'll leave you to it.
0: I'll kill you, Fred Holliday.
5: Ah, Mr. Beeston.
0: Yes, Mrs. Rudd. Mr. Long. What seems to be the problem?

You've been listening to King Street Junior by Jim Eldridge, and starring Carl Howman as Philip Sims, and James Grout as Mr. Beeston, the headmaster. Tom Watson featured as Mr. Holliday, the deputy head, Margaret John as Mrs. Stone, school secretary, Vivian Martin as Mrs. Rudd, Paul Copley as Mr. Long, Marlene Sidaway as Miss Lewis, and Deirdre Costello as Mrs. Patterson. Mr. Hesketh, the chief education officer, was played by John Baddeley. Maria by Samantha Cahill, Ranjit by Alex Sexton, and Janine by Victoria Ludlow. The producer was John Fawcett Wilson.

0: hope you're not hungry, dear Henry, dear Henry. I've just burnt the roast and I've ruined the spuds.
1: Well, that's a nice thing, isn't it? After I've been working...
0: Henry, I've got me secret supply.
1: You don't mean...
0: Polo mints.
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the Texaco Star Theater. The more than 45,000 Texaco dealers from coast to coast welcome you to an hour of mirth and melody with our star comedian, Fred Allen, Kenny Baker, and Portland Hoffa. Our guest, Chief Nadaba, famous Indian guide, the Martins and Al Goodman's Orchestra. It's Texaco time.

0: Ladies and gentlemen, if I say to you, Wednesday, February 12th, it means Lincoln's birthday. But if you say to me, Wednesday, February 12th, it means just another Wednesday. And here he is again, Fred Allen in person.
1: Thank you, and good evening, ladies and gentlemen. Say, Jimmy.
0: Yeah, I know. You didn't like the introduction.
1: No, Jimmy, I only wanted...
0: You never like your introduction. It's the same beef every week.
1: Jimmy, I only wanted...
0: I've got to think up something, don't I? I can't just say, here's Fred Allen every Wednesday.
1: Jimmy, I only wanted...
0: Maybe you better get yourself a new mouthpiece.
1: Now, wait a minute. I am trying to say to you that your introduction tonight was swell.
0: You mean you liked it?
1: Yes. Why, after all, mentioning me in the same breath with Lincoln...
0: What a comparison. Lincoln freed the slaves, and look at me. I barely finished eating dinner, and here I am back working. If that isn't slavery, then I don't know what is.
1: Stop crabbing. If it wasn't for me, you wouldn't be eating dinner. Oh, Kenny.
2: Sorry. Not right now, F.A.
1: Not right now what?
2: I haven't got time to say anything funny right now. I gotta go.
1: Well, what's your rush? Did Uncle Don hide something for you tonight? What's your hurry, Kenny?
2: I'm writing this essay for Mr. Goodman.
1: What essay?
2: An essay about Lincoln. It's Mr. Goodman's homework at night school.
1: Oh, is it? Have you gotten your facts together?
2: No, I'm going out right now to get a directory.
1: A directory to check on Lincoln? You mean history, don't you?
2: No, a directory. I've got to look up a Mr. Gettysburg's address.
1: Oh, yes, you're... And while Kenny gets in touch with Mr. Gettysburg, we turn to the latest news of the week. The Texaco News presents its highlight from the world of news. New York City, New York. Heavy rains that swept metropolitan area and Atlantic seaboard late last week left behind scores of stalled cars, flooded basements, interrupted telephone service, and highway washouts. Texaco News checks on storm flashes from entire eastern section. Baltimore, Maryland reports...
3: Rain so steady here, a statue of Henry Clay turned to mud.
1: Hogwash, Vermont...
4: Pawed here. 200 of my hens got lumbago from setting on wet mess.
1: Nutley, New Jersey...
5: Streets were flooded here. I stepped off the sidewalk, the water was over my head. I went down four times before they pulled me out.
1: But you can only go down three times in water.
5: I know. If I could count, I'd have drowned it.
1: Hundreds of similar flashes poured in from entire eastern area. A tourist in New York City who was confused by the storm was Miss Trilby Lamour. You witnessed the deluge, Trilby?
4: Yes. I saw this fluid catapulting down. I didn't know what it was.
1: You didn't know what it was? You had never seen rain?
4: I'm from California.
1: Oh. You don't have rain in California.
4: I believe there is a small bottle of it in the museum at Pasadena.
1: Oh, come, Miss Lamour. You must have dew in California.
4: A dew is optional.
1: It's optional? How do you mean?
4: Well, if you want dew, there are men who come around every morning and service the grass.
1: Oh, they service the grass,
4: yes,
1: out there, do they? I thought so. I've heard of the many dew bills that fly around Hollywood.
4: You bore me.
1: Well, it's the old saying, you know. It never rains, but it bores.
4: Well, I assure you, it will never rain in California. Now, I suppose you'll ask me why.
1: Yes, I suppose I shall ask you why. Why?
4: Rain has to fall, doesn't it?
1: Yes.
4: Nothing can fall without...

0: Experience in the rain was Ensign Naunton Keel. Where are you stationed, Ensign?
1: I'm at the Brooklyn Navy Yard. I'm a decider.
0: A decider?
1: Yeah, when a new boat is finished, nobody knows if it's a launch or a submarine. I decide.
0: Well, how do you decide?
1: Well, I get into the boat. If the boat sinks, I decide it's a submarine.
0: And if it doesn't sink?
1: I decide it's a launch.
0: I see. Well, about this rainstorm.
1: Oh, it was the worst dilemma of my entire nautical career.
0: What happened?
1: I was about to decide a new boat, the SS Flounder.
0: The SS Flounder,
1: yeah.
0: Huh?
1: The rain is coming down in torrents.
0: Yes?
1: I ease the SS Flounder out of dry dock. She sinks. I decide she's a submarine.
0: And you start to test her?
1: Yeah, I submerge. I come up. It's raining pitchforks, water everywhere. I can't see if the SS Flounder's submerged or if she's floating.
0: What did you do?
1: I keep testing. I'm shooting along. All of a sudden, I feel the Flounder is banging something on both sides.
0: Yes?
1: I stick out my periscope. I get me bearings.
0: Where were you, off Sandy Hook?
1: No, I'm down on the IRT subway at 23rd Street.
0: You were down in the subway in your submarine?
1: It was the rain, flooding everything. I must have come up on a street in Brooklyn, gone a couple of blocks, and submerged at Borough Hall.
0: Well, tell me, how did you ever get from 23rd Street back to the Brooklyn Navy Yard?
1: Oh, I took a local, changed at Canal Street. I was back in the yard.
0: What became of your submarine?
1: Can you keep a secret?
0: Yes.
1: I seen an IRT Express go by this morning. What do you think is painted on the side of the first car?
0: What?
1: SS Flounder.
0: Subway riders were jammed into a submarine and didn't notice the difference?
1: Not on the IRT, brother.
0: It could be, MT. And thank you, Ensign... Thank you, Ensign Naunton Keel. The man, though, who really had the most trouble as a result of the recent rain was Rudy Goober. You had a medley of dire adventures, Rudy.
2: I ended up in the clink.
0: You did? What happened?
2: Well, I worked down on the east side.
0: I see.
2: Friday, I go out to lunch.
0: Was it raining?
2: The sun is out. I'm walking along Canal Street. I see a guy laying outside of a clothing store. I think he's fainted.
0: So?
2: I pick him up, carry him into the clothing store. I find out he owns it.
0: Well, how did you know?
2: While I'm trying to revive him, he sells me a suit of clothes.
0: You mean it's a racket?
2: Yeah, this guy lays outside the store. People keep carrying him in. Bang, he revives and sells him a suit.
0: What kind of a suit did you get?
2: A brown bagadine.
0: Gabardine?
2: Who knows? The guy had a dialect.
0: Oh, well, now.
2: There I am, all in brown, a brown felt hat, brown bulldog shoes, a brown suit.
0: You were a symphony in sepia.
2: I'm hot.
0: Yeah?
2: Well, just as I'm stepping out of the clothing store, wham, this rain starts.
0: Yes?
2: That's all, brother.
0: You mean the suit?
2: Everything. The hat flattened out like a crepe Suzette. The bulldog shoes spread out like two briefcases.
0: Well, I'll
2: The coat shot up me back like a clawed skyrocket.
0: God.
2: And both legs of me pants zipped up me shins and lassoed me hips.
0: Well, didn't you get in out of the rain?
2: I couldn't move. I was hemmed in by this clawed octopus.
0: You poor man.
2: There I stood. Me little brown pants, me vest around me throat like a neckerchief. The next thing I know, zing, I'm in a patrol wagon.
0: Arrested?
2: I'm not only pinched, I got 30 days.
0: For what?
2: Impersonating a Boy Scout.
0: But as folks in New York and the eastern states huddled together in dank groups saying, quote, "This is the worst rain this country has ever had," unquote, a voice from out of the sky was heard to say,
3: "You think you've seen rain. You don't know what rain is."
0: Who is that?
3: I'm Noah, brother. In my day, it rained.

Thank you. And now, through the magic of radio, we leave Noah abruptly and find ourselves confronted with Kenny Baker, who makes ready to sing Amapola.

0: Kenny, now you just sit down and rest. Where is Larry Elliott?
1: Right here, Fred.
0: Larry, I have something here that might interest you. Mm-hmm. It's a memo from my private statistical bureau about the number of new drivers in the country last year.
1: Well, how many were there, Fred?
0: Approximately 2 million.
1: Say, 2 million new drivers, that's a lot. You know, if all those new drivers were placed end-to-end, why, they'd reach them.
0: I know. They'd reach for the gear shift and accidentally pull out the choke or something.
1: Oh, no, Fred.
2: Oh, yes, Larry.
0: I know new drivers trying to remember how to move the gear shift lever into first, second, and high always gets them as rattled as the Siamese twins in a revolving door.
1: Well, not anymore, Fred, because today's new drivers have a lot less to learn. Modern cars are simpler and more flexible. In fact, the act of shifting gears while driving is rapidly going out of style. But that business of first, second, and high, those three mechanical divisions of speed and power, never has meant much, if anything, to Texaco Sky Chief Gasoline. This different premium gasoline gets you off from a standing start with the speed of a flying takeoff, idles in traffic with the same unfaltering ease. Yes, Sky Chief power is flexible power that responds smoothly and quietly to every driving whim of yours and to all demands of your motor. Fly the highways with Sky Chief. 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

0: Thank you. Maestro Goodman has completed Hungarian Dance Number 5. And now, ladies... Oh, what's this? Come in.
1: Sorry I'm so late.
0: Say, wait a minute. What is this?
1: Isn't this the Lone Ranger program?
0: This is the Texaco program.
1: Wrong studio. I'm sorry.
0: I'd like to be a squirrel for about 2 minutes. With all these nuts and radio, I would be very happy. Again with the door. Entree.
2: Pardon me, is this studio in use?
0: No. I am a ghost.
2: A ghost? Well, you got clothes on.
0: It's cold in here. Now, what is it you want?
2: I'm Carlin, network vice president in full charge of acoustics.
0: Well, so what?
2: I have a complaint that there is an echo in this studio.
0: An echo?
2: Yes, do you mind if I check on it?
0: No, go right ahead.
2: Is there an echo in this studio?
3: Yes!
2: That's all I wanted to know, thank you.
0: Sound man. Say, sound man.
3: Yes!
0: Are you the sound man?
3: No, I'm the echo.
0: I want the sound man.
3: Oh, excuse me.
0: Sound man.
4: Yes, Mr. Allen.
0: Look, will you nail up that door? Now, don't let anybody else in here. This will be one radio program where people won't be coming in through the door. Oh, hello, Portland. I didn't see you.
5: You've got 2 sticks of wood.
0: 2 sticks of wood for what? Are you opening a termite ranch?
5: No, I've got to make a fire.
0: Oh, well, here's a match. Won't that do?
5: No, this is Boy Scout week. You're supposed to start all fires with 2 sticks.
0: Well, what do you want with a fire?
5: Well, I've got to make some coffee. Kenny's falling asleep.
0: Kenny's drowsing, doping, is he? What's the matter with Kenny?
5: He's a nervous wreck. He didn't go to bed all night.
0: Why?
5: Well, in yesterday's installment, Dr. Lou had Buck Rogers locked in Laboratory 13.
0: Well, why didn't Kenny go to bed?
5: He was too worried. He stayed up to wait for the morning paper to see how Buck came out.
0: Look, what happens to me should happen to Buck Rogers.
5: Have you got 2 sticks?
0: Oh, never mind the sticks. What about our guest?
5: He's a full-blooded Indian.
0: No kidding. You mean one of those Indians from the Tammany Wigwam?
5: No, he's a real Indian from the Sportsman Show. Mr. Allen, niece, chief. Nigabe.
0: Well, good evening. Excuse me, I mean, how, Chief?
6: Good evening, Fred. It certainly is a pleasure to meet you.
0: Say, you speak better English than I do, Chief.
6: Thank you.
0: Now, before we start, Chief, what tribe do you belong to?
6: Well, I'm a member of the Penobscot tribe.
0: The Penobscots used to live up in Maine, didn't they?
6: That's right, Fred, and they still do. There are over 500 of my fellow tribesmen living in Maine now.
0: And voting Republican, no doubt. Mm. Well, does your name, Nidabe, have any particular significance in the Indian language?
6: Yes, a hard name to live up to. Nidabe means great friend in the Penobscot language.
0: Great friend. If we ever hear the president saying, my Nidabes... We ever hear the president? You find things so late in life. I just discover I'm an impersonator. Imagine what I would have been today if I'd known 20 years. I would be Milton Berle today, Chief, if I had known that.
6: Mm.
0: If we ever hear the president say my Nidabe's over the air, we'll know now that he's giving a bon fireside chat for the Penobscots. You know, I like those names the Indians give visiting celebrities. Jack Benny stopped at a reservation out west last summer. He was trying to get a blanket wholesale. The chief took one look at Benny's bald head and named him No Coma. But Portland tells me, Chief, that you're in New York here in connection with the Sportsman Show.
6: That's right, Fred. It opens Saturday at the Grand Central Palace.
0: Well, what is the purpose of the Sportsman Show, Chief? Is it just held to give Abercrombie a chance to see what Fitch looks like?
6: No. The aim of the Sportsman Show is to produce public interest in all outdoor games.
0: And you, as a veteran of the Maine woods, appear as an authority on hunting and fishing. Is that right?
6: Yes, I've hunted almost every kind of game you can think of. And I've done all kinds of fishing, too.
0: But with the sportsman show held in the heart of the city, how can you exhibit your hunting prowess, Chief? Now, what do? Do you take a crowd out and stalk a parking space down Madison Avenue, do you?
6: No, it isn't that bad, Fred. At the show, we try to reproduce as much of the outdoors as possible. Our feature exhibit is a large pool where we put on exhibitions of fly and bait casting, canoe tilting matches, and log rolling contests.
0: Log rolling contests, huh? Do you use real senators, do you, for the log?
6: No, this is a real log rolling.
0: Well, what other sports are demonstrated on your H2O stage?
6: Well, for a novelty, we sometimes put on a crow and duck calling contest.
0: Duck calling, huh? I used to know a champion duck caller in vaudeville years ago. He was a whiz. You know, I saw this fellow give a call, a duck call at the corner of 48 and Broadway one day. Well, sir, a Donald Duck sign came down off the Rivoli marquee. Four duck pins rolled out of a bowling alley. And the duck pants flew off of the chef in McGinnis's window. Well, I imagine in your hunting, though, you have occasion to imitate bird and animal calls on occasion.
6: Yes, I have. Puffy had many calls.
0: You have? Well, when making a call, do you ever get a wrong animal, Chief?
6: Well, up to now, I have never been skunked.
0: You... you were... Well, what are you... You're very fortunate. Well, what are some of the calls you do?
6: Well, sometimes when I'm out in a canoe and I get hungry and want a snack, I just lean out and give a muskrat call.
0: A muskrat, huh? What does a muskrat call sound like, Chief?
6: Well, you just puck up your lips and go like this.
0: You know, you just stopped in time. You just stopped in the nick of time. Four vice presidents came running out of their offices, Chief. But what other fauna mimicry can you conjure up on short notice?
6: Well, when an owl is in good humor, he goes like this. Then sometimes when he wants to scare you, well, then he'll go like this.
0: And, of course, when an owl is feeling under the weather, I guess he just doesn't give a hoot. Is that right? What other calls do you use?
6: Well, there's that long, mournful wail of the loon.
0: That's the loon, huh?
6: Yeah, and sometimes the loon gives a laughing call, like this.
0: you know that that sounds like Don Wilson flushing a studio audience out there. Well, Chief, it's been nice having you over tonight, and I want to wish you and all of your co-workers at the Sportsman Show a happy and successful run.
6: Well, thank you, Fred.
0: Now, before you go, what is your permanent address, Chief? Where can we reach you in a hurry?
6: Why, Fred?
0: Well, I'll tell you why, Chief Nadabe. In 1626, you Indians sold New York to Peter Minuit for $24. Now, suppose Mayor LaGuardia, after a budget meeting someday, hears that you are in town with 24 bucks, he might want to sell you the city back.
6: Oh, no, you don't. A bargain's a bargain, Fred.
0: Well.
6: You sure are. Good night, Fred.
0: Good night, and thank you, Steve Nadabe. At this time each week, we part our program in the middle, ladies and gentlemen, to make room for the Martins. Tonight, they sing for you, Oh, for Heaven's Sake.

0: 94, Mars.
1: Pardon me, Mr. Allen. Excuse me for interrupting.
2: Yes, what is it, my little man?
1: May I sniff?
2: Oh, yes. Go right ahead.
1: Thank you. No, nothing here. Let me try over in this corner. No, nothing here either. All right, Mr. Allen. You can go on with your program. I'll be back on the hour.
2: Well, thank you, Mr. Ketchum. We'll be looking for
1: thank
2: you.
1: Thank you very much.
3: Gosh, Fred, who's that?
2: Why, he's Mr. Agnew Ketchum, Jimmy, the official network studio sniffer.
3: A sniffer, Fred?
2: Oh, yes. You know, his job is to sniff around the studios and see if anyone has been violating the rule against smoking. You want to watch out for him, Jimmy. If he ever finds smoke around you, it's going to mean plenty of trouble for you.
3: I'll say, smoke means trouble for lots of people, Fred, especially for motorists. Be on the lookout for it, ladies and gentlemen. Whenever you see a car with a smoky exhaust pipe, more than likely it's a sign of excessive engine wear, which only a costly repair job can set right. 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Wear due to heat, wear due to cold, and wear due to oil impurities. 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Insulated Havoline also is distilled to remove carbon-forming impurities. Remember, your car was never designed to smoke. Change now to Insulated Havoline at your Texaco dealer. Help reduce excessive wear in your motor.

Texaco Star Theater continues immediately after a short pause for your station identification. 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

0: Nicholas. Hi there. That was Hi There, Mr. Moon, the Eclipse arrangement played by Fire Chief Goodman and his 24 clinkers. Portland, if you've got quicksilver in that cloth, it's very handy. I just fixed my hair and everything in the back of that blue serge suit. But Portland, will you come over here a minute, please?
1: One, two, yes, sir.
0: Say, what? Are you saluting me, or are you just plastering down a spit curl?
1: I'm saluting.
0: Well, you don't have to salute. This isn't gold braid on my shoulder here. It's just a little egg yolk I got standing under a tall man at the automat. But what is this military maneuver you're giving out with?
1: Well, Kenny taught me his salute.
0: Kenny Baker?
1: He's Private Baker now.
0: Private Baker? Hmm? Poor Kenny has... Where is he?
1: He's backstage getting his uniform fitted.
0: So Kenny has been called, eh? When was he notified?
1: This morning. His agent closed the deal.
0: Kenny's agent booked him at Fort Dix?
1: Oh, he isn't going to Fort Dix.
0: Well, where is he going, south?
1: No, Kenny's stationed at 42nd Street, branch office 19.
0: Branch 19? Now look, Portland, the Army doesn't have branches around in every block. After all, the Army isn't the A&P, you know.
1: Well, Kenny isn't in the Army.
0: Well, what is all this uniform and saluting business?
1: Kenny's working for Postal Telegraph.
0: Oh!
1: Here he is now.
2: Left face, front two. Right face, front two. Forward, front. One, two, three, four. Company, halt, front two. Hi, folks, what's jumping?
0: Now, look. Look, General.
2: Oh, I'm not a general yet, F.A. I'm just Private Baker, V.C.
0: V.C.?
2: Valentine Corps.
1: Yes. Kenny's with the Singing Valentine Division of Postal Telegraph.
2: Aren't you proud of me, F.A.?
0: Kenny, you mean to say that you have taken this job as one of those singing messenger boys?
2: I make my debut Friday.
0: Your debut where?
2: On the doorstep of One Blossom Borkin on 50th Street.
1: Your first solo Valentine, Kenny.
2: It's from Mr. Loomis of Dubuque. He's crazy about Blossom.
0: Loomis sent Blossom a hot Valentine, did he?
2: Hot? I gotta sing it boogie woogie.
0: But all right, enough about your sideline, Kenny. It's time to sing your song.
2: Oh, I can't sing any more tonight, F.A. I gotta save my voice for Valentine's Day.
0: Who said so?
2: Captain Butler.
0: Captain Butler?
2: Captain Butler is commanding officer of the 42nd Street branch.
0: Branch of what?
2: Postal Telegraph's 8th Mounted Bicycle Division, working north out of Times Square.
0: Working north out of Times Square? Well, you never mind Captain Butler, Kenny. You sing your song.
2: Oh, F.A., you can't stand between me and my career. My mind's made up.
1: Kenny, you're not going to leave us, are you?
2: Well, I don't know, Porty.
0: Well, you can't afford to leave a steady job here, a job like you have here, for a few days' work with Postal Telegraph.
2: I'll come out better financially. I don't get any tips on this job.
1: But money isn't everything, Kenny.
3: Money isn't everything, she says. This precise statement I am hearing someplace before.
0: When, Mr. Goodman?
3: When I'm signing with you.
0: Signing, he says. You call making a cross on a contract signing?
3: You call that a contract? A piece of Kleenex?
0: Quiet. Quiet, maestro. Return to your... I'm going to put a leash on you that snaps you back on the podium when you're through here. Now, listen, Kenny. Oh, come in.
4: Private Baker.
2: Gee, Captain Butler.
0: Of Postal Telegraph?
4: 8th Mounted Bicycle Division.
0: I know. Working north out of Times Square.
4: East. We just lost north to Western Union.
0: Well, look, Captain, we're pretty busy here.
4: Private Baker is subject to daily inspection until Valentine's Day. 0 hour.
0: Look, I don't care...
2: Oh, please, F.A. You want me to get court-martialed?
4: Private Baker, attention! Present pencil.
2: Yes.
4: Yes, what?
2: Yes, sir.
4: Rest pencil.
2: Yes, sir.
4: Pull in your stomach.
2: Yes, sir.
4: Now prepare for drill.
2: Yes, sir.
4: Clear voice. What?
2: Sir.
4: More like it.
0: Look, will you get this over?
4: Quiet. All right, Baker. Ready? Aim. Fire. Very good. Carry on.
0: Well, now I've seen everything.
1: Isn't Captain Butler military?
3: Military is reminding me.
0: Military, of all things, is reminding you? Military is reminding you of what, Mr. Goodman?
3: My brother-in-law was yesterday called by the draft. He left already.
0: For camp?
3: For South America.
0: Chile?
3: No, he left on a warm day. Good luck to him.
0: Now, please. Don't give your all, I mean, just on account. Please, maestro.
5: Well, you'll have to excuse me now, Mr. Allen. Duty calls.
0: What duty?
5: I've got to practice doorbell and push-button maneuvers.
1: Okay. Gosh, Kenny, I've never heard a singing Valentine. Can you sing one for me?
5: Sure, Porty. I got my debut Valentine with me.
0: Oh, the first Valentine, the one for Blossom Borkin?
5: Yeah, the one Mr. Loomis of Dubuque is sending her. I'm going to deliver it Friday.
1: Sing it, Kenny.
5: Okay.
0: Well, don't you think it's a little personal?
5: No. It's love.
0: Oh, well, that's all right.
1: Go ahead, Kenny.
5: All right. Miss Blossom Borkin on South 50th Street.
0: No, wait, Kenny. You don't sing the address. You start singing with the message. You don't sing the whole thing.
5: Oh, okay.
0: Just Loomis's message, you sing.
5: All right.

0: 80 cents collect!
1: Gosh, Canning, that's beautiful.
2: He'll get an offer from Town Hall before this night is over. Especially that singing P.S., that finish, Kenny, that collect phrase was really very touching.
3: Every week, my brother-in-law is sending out telegrams.
2: What telegrams?
3: Racing tips. In the telegram, he is sprinkling wet oats.
2: Wet oats? What's the idea?
3: People should think it's straight from the horse's mouth.
2: I haven't got enough trouble. Come in.
4: Private Baker, 10 cents.
2: Now, wait a minute, butler. Private Baker has already been inspected once.
4: Private Baker is about to be drummed out of the service.
5: Drummed out?
4: Yes, Baker. You have just sung over the air a personal telegram.
5: Oh, but Captain...
4: Quiet! Baker, you revealed secrets to the enemy.
2: What enemy?
4: Blossom Borkin's husband.
5: You mean Mr. Loomis is a...
4: Loomis is a gigolo.
5: Oh!
4: Borkin is suing. Baker, you revealed a confidential communique.
5: Yes, sir.
4: You are guilty of treason. You are no longer fit to wear the buttons of postal telegraph.
5: Oh, but Captain...
4: Attention! The first button I tear off is the button of loyalty. The second button is for secrecy. The third button is obedience. And all these other buttons I'm removing on general principles. No more, Kenny Baker. Will you wear the buttons of postal telegraph? And now, Baker, what have you to say? What?
5: Sir.
4: Very well. Carry on.
2: Well, that does it, I guess. Now that the floor looks as though a roadshow of pins and needles had just closed here, maybe you can get around to singing your song, Kenny.
1: Gee, Kenny, I'm awfully sorry.
5: Thanks, Porty. I hope this doesn't get back to the Junior G-men.
2: Look, Kenny, your number is Let's Dream This One Out. And let's have a little discipline around here now. Before you sing, take your hands out of your pockets.
5: I'm sorry, Mr. Allen.
2: Come, take them out.
5: But I can't.
2: Why not?
5: Six of those buttons Captain Butler ripped off didn't belong to postal telegraph.
2: You mean?
5: They belong to my suspenders.
2: All right. I'll hold them up for you. You sing.

0: Now, you go. You pick up those buttons and go right over to the tailor. And now a word or two, or even three from James Wallington, M.D., Master of Duds. Tell us about your latest researches in Dudology, Jamie.
1: Thank you, Fred.
2: Ladies and gentlemen, Duds are... Duds are...
0: Jimmy, what's the trouble? Have you got a frog in your throat?
2: No, Fred. Duds.
0: Duds in your vocal cords?
2: Yes, I can't get started.
0: Well, gosh, Jimmy, you must have a larynx like a carburetor. I know that motorists can't expect to get quick starts on cold days if there are sluggish, slow-action duds in their gasoline.
2: That's right, Fred. It's the same way with my throat. I just can't get going.
0: Well, we can't have you going around like this, Jimmy. We've got to get those duds out of your epiglottis right away. Now, let me see. Say, I've got an idea. Say, Fire Chief Gasoline, Jimmy.
2: All right. I'll try to. Fire Chief Gasoline. Fire Chief Gasoline. Fire Chief Gasoline. Why, it's wonderful, Fred. The duds have disappeared.
0: Why, certainly, Jimmy. You don't get duds with Fire Chief Gasoline. Well, now that you're all fixed up and dudless, go to work.
1: 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Just like a motor goes to work with Fire Chief. 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
0: 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Tonight they present some props coming in here. Looks as though it's going to be good. 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
6: You think that's enough commercial, fellas?
2: Yeah, I'm winded.
4: Me too. Go ahead, Ben. Give him the show.
6: Okay.
3: And now, folks, Truth or Subsequences. Presenting our full of fun master of quiz activities, Ralph Deadwood.
0: Good evening, friends. As you know, Truth or Subsequences is entirely unrehearsed. You know the rules. If a contestant doesn't tell the truth, he has to pay the subsequences. We're having a lot of fun here, folks.
4: Hey, take it easy, Ralph. Take it easy. Pipe down, Ralph. We haven't started yet.
0: Hey, that's right. What am I laughing at? I must be nuts. Who is our first contestant?
4: He's Mr. Everett Bilge of Pinpoint, Long Island.
0: Well, howdy, Mr. Bilge.
7: Hello. When do I get the $5?
0: Well, not so fast, Mr. Bilge. You'll get your $5, but first, what is your occupation?
7: Right now, it's trying to get $5.
0: Well, now, be patient, Mr. Bilge. What is it you do?
7: I am a professional yuck.
0: And, just what is a yuck?
7: A yuck is a schnook who goes around making a dope of himself on quiz programs.
0: And, you get money for this?
7: I will when you give me the $5.
0: Well, that brings us to a question. Now, are you ready, Mr. Bill?
7: Yeah. Shoot the query to me, Bleary.
0: Well, fine. This question was sent in by Mrs. Abigail Lodd of Rakehandle, Georgia. And Mrs. Lodd's poser is... Pay attention, Mr. Bill.
7: Yeah.
0: Mrs. Lodd says, who was the first president of the United States?
7: Can I have that question again?
0: Who was the first president of the United States?
7: FDR.
0: Oh, no, no, no. He's the president now. Who was the first president?
7: Oh, was there another one?
0: Oh, yeah. Yes, the initials are G.W.
7: G.W.
8: I know the answer.
0: Quiet, quiet, you in the front row.
8: No prompting,
0: please. Now, Mr. Bill.
8: The answer is George Washington.
7: Oh, yeah.
0: Oh, darn that spoiled sport. He's ruined our first question,
7: Hey,
0: Mr.
7: now
0: Bill.
7: Do I get my $5?
0: No, no. Not yet, Mr. Bills. That pest in the front row told the truth, not you. So you, Mr. Bills, will have to pay the subsequences.
7: All right, I'm the chump. What do I got to do now?
0: Well, Mr. Bills, here are two bananas.
7: Oh, yeah.
0: Now, you are to eat these two bananas simultaneously, and while you are eating the bananas, you are to sing Home on the Range. Now, are we ready?
7: I wished I knew some other way of making $5.
0: You don't, though, do you?
7: No.
0: All right, let's go. Mr. Bill just skinning his two bananas, folks. Everybody's screaming at the fun in the studio here. Mr. Bill just putting the two bananas in his mouth. Now Mr. Bilge is actually eating two bananas. He's starting to sing. Mr. Bilge is starting to sing Home on the Range.
7: Home on the Range.
0: If you want fun, folks, this is fun.
7: Do I get my $5 now?
0: Yes, Mr. Bilge. Here is your $5 and your big, giant-sized miniature tube of toothpaste.
7: Oh, thank you.
0: Well, what's wrong, Mr. Bilge?
7: I don't know. Oh.
0: Folks, Mr. Bilge has added some spontaneous fun. He's fainted.
4: Ralph.
0: Yes, Larry.
4: Mr. Bilge hasn't fainted. He's dead.
0: Dead?
4: Dead.
0: You can't tell what will happen on these unrehearsed programs. Larry, roll Mr. Bilge away from the microphone.
4: Okay, Ralph.
0: Now, on with the show. Who's our next guest, Larry?
4: There are two of them.
0: Well, this sweet little old couple here.
4: Yes, Ralph. Meet Mr. and Mrs. Barkley Crawl of Poison Pen, Iowa.
0: Well, good evening, folks.
9: Good evening. This is my wife, Martha. She's kind of frail.
0: Yes.
10: Good evening. I'll set my Boston bag over here.
9: Yeah, Martha always carries a Boston bag. Her first husband came from Boston.
10: Hush, Barkley.
9: Well, too bad for looking at
10: him.
0: Folks, I wish you could just see this sweet old couple. Now for the fun. This question, Mr. and Mrs. Crawl, now don't doze off while I'm talking to you. There's going to be some fun here in a minute. This question was sent in by word of mouth by a man who couldn't write. And the question is, who wrote Huckleberry Finn?
8: I know the answer.
0: Now, quiet down there, please. If you don't stop this verbal molesting, sir, I'll have to call the police. Now, let me see, where was I? Yes. Well, Mr. Crawl, who wrote Huckleberry Finn?
8: I know the answer.
0: Quiet, you.
8: The answer is Mark Twain.
0: Confound that fat interloper. Well, that goes both ways. Well, you folks didn't tell the truth, so it looks as though you will have to pay the subsequences.
9: Oh, is this where the sport starts?
0: Yes, yes. Yes, and now, Mr. Crawl, for your subsequence, you are going to be a little baby. Larry, have you got that baby robe?
8: Uh-huh.
0: And the baby bonnet?
8: Right here, Fred.
0: Will you put these on, Mr. Crawl?
9: It's okay, it's coming.
0: Mr. Crawl is putting on the baby dress. The crowd's roaring. He can't find out how to get into it. It's so long since he was a baby, he's forgotten how to get into it. Now he's putting it on. Are we having fun? There you are, Mr. Crawl. Card, Mr. Crawl. Now, you are a card. I say that again for the West Coast. Now, Mrs. Crawl. Mrs. Crawl, you are the baby's father. Now, you're smoking a big black cigar. Larry, stick the cigar in her mouth.
8: Okay, Ralph.
0: Well, you look well in a cigar, Mrs. Crawl.
10: Oh, thank
0: now,
10: you.
0: Now, Mrs. Crawl, you're the baby. Mr. Crawl, rather. I was mixed up without my glasses. You're the baby, and you're crying, you see. Now, Mrs. Crawl, you're the father, and you're trying to put the baby to sleep by reciting The Village Blacksmith. Now, let's go, folks. Mrs. Crawl is reciting with a big cigar in her mouth. The crowd is screaming, having fun. Mrs. Crawl has just pulled the baby's father out of something. He must have sneaked in. Mrs. Crawl puts the rubber end in his mouth. Well, the crowd is just about fun now. Yes, they've had enough. They've had enough. That's all, brother.
9: Okay, where's the money?
0: Well, here's your $5 and your giant-sized miniature tubes of toothpaste.
9: Thanks. Hey, I'm gonna...
10: Hey, Barclay, change it!
6: Good heavens, Ralph. Mrs. Squirm's down, too.
0: Well, it must be that strong cigar. Larry, she's fainted, I guess.
6: Ralph?
0: Yes, Larry?
6: These folks haven't fainted. They've been murdered.
0: Murdered? Quiet, quiet, everybody. Now, keep your seats. Don't leave this studio.
6: Look at these bullet holes, Ralph.
0: Gad, in all three bodies. Somebody in this studio has a gun with a silencer. Now, who fired those three shots?
8: I know the answer to that one, too.
0: That heckler again. Come up here, you.
8: You bet I'll come up there.
0: You know who shot these three contestants?
8: Yeah.
0: Who are you?
8: My card.
0: Mort Tripe, Radio Gagman. Jokes supplied for any program.
8: That's me.
0: You murdered these three quiz participants, Tripe?
8: You bet I murdered them. I broke up your truth and subsequences program, and I'll keep on heckling and murdering until I break up all these programs.
0: But why?
8: These quiz programs are putting us gag men out of business, that's why. Who needs jokes on the radio nowadays? Get people out of the audience eating bananas, dressing up like babies, the audience dies laughing. These studio stunts get bigger laughs than my jokes can ever get. That's why I shot him, and I'll shoot them all, every single one of them.
0: Stop yelling and come along, Tripe. You'll get the chair for this.
8: Okay, but one thing before I go. You always ask the questions, Deadwood. Just let me ask you one question.
0: Okay, what is it?
8: Do you think radio will ever grow up?
0: Why, of course. It's growing up right now.
8: You ain't told the truth, bud, so now for a change, you'll have to take the subsequences.
0: Subsequences?
8: Yeah, wait till I get this.
0: Now, here, put down that seltzer bottle.
8: Oh, yeah? You're a fish, and you're going upstream.
0: Now, put that down.
8: You're getting this seltzer right in the pool.

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1: The next few moments are devoted to the entire petroleum industry by the Texas Company. Through constant research, the petroleum industry has seen to it that America is not only prepared, but enjoys supremacy in the air for both the quality and quantity of its vital fighting fuels. Every American can take pride in the fact that when it comes to aviation, that modern arm of this country's defense, our boys in training in the Air Corps, our pilots, fly with the finest super aviation fuels in the world today.
0: Thank you, Larry. Thank you, ladies and gentlemen. This is Fred Allen saying good night for the more than 45,000 Texaco dealers from coast to coast. Good night.
2: 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The Texas Company is happy to join the nationwide salute to Boy Scout Week. The spirit of good scouting is the spirit behind good citizenship. 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

0: 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I'll put one at Lads onto it. Very nice, young Harold. If you like that sort of thing.
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0: present Arthur Lowe, John LeMessurier, and Clive Dunn in Dad's Army. My British Buddy, featuring John Lorry, Arnold Ridley, and Ian Lavender, with this week's guests, Bill Pertwee, Larry Martin, Jack Watson, Pearl Hackney, Molly Sugden, and Wendy Richard. Here is the news, and this is John Snagg reading it. The creeping paralysis of war continues to spread throughout Europe, as one country follows another in their refusal to give in to Hitler and his tyrannical bid for supreme power. In Britain, in the church hall at Warmington-on-Sea, Captain Mannering is addressing his men.
1: Since we've been together, men, we have had to face some dark times. Very dark indeed. In fact, there was a time last winter when things were so dark, it was difficult to see ahead.
2: You mean when we had the power cuts?
3: That'll do, Walter.
1: At last, though, I'm happy to say, after all the darkness, we can now see the light at the end of the tunnel. It's a long tunnel, very small light. But nonetheless, shining brightly for all to see.
4: Mr. Rogers won't like that.
1: I'm not referring to the blackout, stupid boy. I'm talking about the war situation. The fact is that after our standing alone against the Nazi hordes for 2 years, help is now at hand.
5: Who is it, son? Anybody we know?
1: I think you should. It's the Americans.
4: Oh, good old Uncle Sam.
6: Hey, is your uncle American, Joe? You never know. He might be one of the ones coming over.
5: No, Parker, you don't understand. Uncle Sam's not really an uncle.
6: Oh, I know what you mean. Yeah, it's like me calling Sergeant Wilson Uncle Arthur. See, we're not really related. It's just that he spends a lot of time at my mum's.
1: Talking in the ranks.
6: He does,
1: doesn't he? Now, as you know, the Americans came into the war a few months ago. And the first consignment is now arriving from the USA.
5: Mm-hmm. They haven't exactly rushed, have they? War's been on for 2.5 years.
1: No one any of that sort of talk, Fraser.
7: When can we expect the American gentlemen, sir?
1: A small advance guard will be arriving in Warmington on Saturday morning. Ooh. And I think that we should give them a hearty welcome.
8: You mean sort of roll out the red carpet for them, sir?
1: Precisely. Haven't actually got a red carpet, of course.
5: So I could lay my hands on some carpet that's just been taken out of the cottage hospital's casualty department. That's red. Not all over, but in patches.
1: Don't be disgusting, Walker.
9: Mr. Speaker,
10: I think we ought to take our American cousins to our bosoms and nurture them and take them into our homes.
1: Exactly, Jones.
6: I don't think my mum would like to have a lot of strange Americans in the house.
1: In time of war, Pike, one cannot afford to choose one's bedfellows.
7: I've got a double bed, sir, and I wouldn't mind sharing if one of them was hard put.
1: It's very kind of you, Doctor, but I didn't mean bedfellows in the literal sense.
8: Well, what we ought to do, sir, is to show the Americans something typically British.
1: Good idea, Wilson.
5: Yeah, what about a display of Highland dancing, sir? You couldn't get more British than that, could you?
1: Yes. How about it, Fraser? Could you arrange a display? You're the president of the Warmington-on-Sea Caledonian Society.
5: It would be a wee bit difficult, sir.
1: Why?
5: I'm the only one in it. There used to be two of us, Jock McLean and me. But when I put the subscriptions up to 5 shillings a year, he wouldn't pay, so I threw him out.
9: Mr. Speaker.
1: Yes, Jones.
9: I wish to report that I have just been struck by a thought.
1: What is it?
9: Well, sir, when I was in the Sudan and we signed a peace treaty with the whirling dervishes, General Kitchener thought it'd be a good idea to have a get-together. So he asked the dervishes what they'd like to do. And they said they wanted a spear-throwing contest. But he forbade it.
1: Really? Why was that?
9: They wanted to use General Kitchener as a target. Anyway, the point of my story is, why don't we invite the Americans to watch a darts match at the Red Lion?
1: Excellent idea, Jones.
9: Yeah.
1: An evening at a typically English pub. What could be better? We'll invite them all to to a darts match at the Red Lion on Saturday night. Now, we want it to be informal, of course, so you can bring your ladies with you.
5: I'll bring Shirley, sir. You remember her, don't you, Mr. Marin? Works in the fish and chip shop.
1: Oh, yes. Not an easy girl to forget.
6: And Uncle Arthur, Sergeant Wilson, will bring my mum, won't you?
8: What? Oh, yes, I suppose so. What about you, sir? Would you bring Mrs. Mannering?
1: Oh, no. No, somehow I don't think Elizabeth would do very much for Anglo-American relations. Now, what else can we think of?
7: Hey, what about a banner stretched across the bar, sir, with a message of greeting on it?
1: Yes, that's an idea.
2: Yeah, I can get one made up for you, sir.
1: Very well, Walker.
2: Yeah, just tell me what you want, and I'll take it down. Go on.
1: Ah, now, let's see. How about, hello to our brave American allies. Go to it, and you'll soon be home.
2: Blimey, you can't have it that long. It'll go twice round the bar and out across the high street. But I'll cut it down. Now, for a start, you don't want all that brave American ally stuff, do you? They don't have to tell the Americans they're brave. They know already. We'll just call them Yanks.
10: You don't need to tell them where to go. From what I hear about it, they'll soon find out.
2: Right, I'll cross that bit out then. And there's no need for the soon be home bit. They've only just come into the war.
7: What have you got left, Mr. Walker?
2: Let's see. Yanks, go home.
1: Look, Walker, just make it a short greeting and don't spend more than 10 shillings.
2: Well, sir, just leave it to me. There you are, Mr. Mannering. As ordered, one banner in position.
1: A little brief, isn't it, Walker?
2: Well, you said you didn't want to spend more than 10 bob.

0: and banner in position.
1: A little brief, isn't it, Walker?
0: Well, you said you didn't want to spend more than 10 bob.
1: Yes, but even for that, I expected rather more than high body.
0: Well, at least it's snappy. I mean, the Yanks will like that.
1: So snappy, they may not even notice it.
0: Oh, and by the way, sir, just before you arrived, the Southern Daily Echo rang about a reporter you asked them to send them along this evening.
1: Ah, yes, sir. I thought they could do a feature, you know? Warmington on Sea Home Guard meets American troops. Or rather, American troops meet Warmington on Sea Home Guard. Yes, that's much better. Anyway, what time is this reporter coming?
0: He's not, sir.
1: He's not coming? I don't understand.
0: Well, the editor said he was sorry, but they've only got one reporter at the moment. So they had to toss up between us and the Waterboards production of The Gondoliers. And we lost.
1: Gondoliers? How dare they? Don't they realise that we're making history here tonight? This is real life, not play-acting. This is very disappointing news.
0: Well, I'm very sorry, sir, but here it is.
2: Hello, boys.
3: Oh, good evening, Mrs. Fox.
2: Oh, good evening, Mr. Jones.
3: I must say you look very nice tonight.
2: Thank you, Mr. Jones. I wanted to look my best. Americans are used to all these Hollywood blondes, so we've got to look to our laurels. Do you like my scent?
3: Oh, it's lovely.
2: It's Californian poppy. I thought it would be appropriate, don't you?
3: Well, I...
2: After all, I said to myself, it's up to us girls to do all we can to make those Americans feel at home. I'm sure you agree, Mr. Jones.
3: Oh, yes, I suppose I do.
0: Here, Jonesy, I'm just going to pop out and ring Shirley. She should have been here by now.
3: Yes, okay, Joe. Oh, look, Mrs. Fox, here comes Mr. Wilson and Mrs. Pike.
2: Oh, yes.
3: Evening, Mr. Wilson, Mrs. Pike.
4: Evening, Mr. Jones. Really, Arthur, Why didn't you say good evening to Mr. Jones? You've been a real misery tonight. For heaven's sake, try and cheer up.
5: I'm perfectly cheerful, Mavis.
4: Oh, no, you're not. You don't take me out very often. You might at least make an effort.
5: No, it's not that, Mavis. It's just that I never seem to be able to get away from Mr. Mannering and the others.
6: Does that mean you want to get away from me, Uncle Arthur?
5: No, no. Of course not, Frank. But I'm with Mr. Mannering all day at the bank and on parade with him every evening. And then on our one night off, he drags us all along here to meet those Americans. I'd much rather be in some cozy cocktail bar with perhaps a little Noel Coward playing on the piano.
6: I saw Noel Coward in that film, you know, in which we serve. He's not little, he's quite normal size.
5: Really, Frank?
7: Everybody.
6: Hey, look, there's Joe's girlfriend, Shirley. You know, the one with the tight blouse and all the makeup.
4: Oh, yes. I'm sure the Americans will love her.
7: Hello there, Captain. I'm Shirley. Remember me?
8: Oh, yes. Very well. Good evening, Shirley.
7: Have you seen Joe?
8: Well, I believe he's gone to phone you.
7: Yeah, I suppose I'm a bit late, really. I was putting my face on.
8: I beg your pardon?
7: My makeup. I was trying for the demure look. After all, when those Shanks arrive, we don't want them to get the wrong idea about us English girls, do we?
8: I should think there'd be very little chance of that.
7: Well, I suppose I'll have to wait for Joe. At least he'll offer to buy me a drink.
8: Cheek. Wilson, come over here a minute, will you?
9: Coming, sir.
8: What is it? Well, I've been thinking about when these Americans actually get here tonight.
10: Evening, friend. Hello, Bert.
5: Oh, Lord, that dreadful fellow Hodges.
10: Hello, Napoleon.
8: Good evening, Hodges.
10: Well, I must say, me and my lads are looking forward to the darts match tonight. Always ready to give you a lot of thrashing. What time do we kick off?
5: 9 o'clock.
10: Why do we have to wait till then?
8: Because we're putting this dance match on for the benefit of the Americans. So there wouldn't be much point in starting before they arrive.
10: Oh, blimey, I hate blooming Yanks. Loud mouth, overbearing lot, I can't stand them. Right, let's have some service here.
5: He really is terribly uncouth, isn't he?
8: Well, what do you expect? Man's a greengrocer.
5: Anyway, sir, what were you saying before Hodges interrupted?
8: Oh, yes. Now, look, when the Americans arrive, I want you to get everybody lined up. Then I'll say a few appropriate words.
5: You mean you'll make a sort of speech?
8: Yes, that's right.
5: You do realize that the pub closes at 10:30, don't you?
8: What does that mean?
5: Well, you won't make it too long or too formal, will you?
8: Of course I won't. I shall keep you very informal. Apparently there's some sort of colonel in charge of them. Question is, how do you think I should greet him?
5: Well, he'll probably say, "Howdy, partner, put it there."
8: Say what?
5: Howdy, partner. Put

0: There.
1: Put what? Where?
0: Your hand in his.
1: Do we mean shake hands?
0: Yes, that's right.
1: Oh, don't be absurd, Wilson. Colonel in the American Army wouldn't say how department put it there. You and Pike see far too many American fools.
2: There he is, Mr. Mannering.
1: Right, thank you, Walker. Jones, get the men lined up.
3: Yes, very good, sir. Roger. But
1: do it informally.
3: Oh, very good, sir. Come along now, line up informally at the double. Come along.
4: Excuse me, Mr. Jones. Whereabouts in the lane do you want us to stand?
3: No, Mrs. Fox, when I said line up, I wasn't referring to you ladies.
5: Well, we don't want to be left out.
6: No, I've done a bit of fighting in my time and all. Even if it was only for me virtue.
1: Will you please sit down, ladies?
6: Oh, come on, Mavis. It looks as though we've got all dolled up for nothing. Oh.
4: They'll never be able to smell my Californian poppy from over there.
1: Californian poppy?
0: Sir, here they come. That must be the colonel at the end of the group. You'd better do your bit.
1: Right, leave this to me, Wilson. Good evening, Colonel. On behalf of the people of Warmington...
7: Party partner, put it there.
1: Yes, indeed. Put it there.
0: I told you so.
1: Well, now, Colonel, on behalf of Warmington-on-Sea, may I bid you welcome and congratulate you upon entering the war.
7: Well, on behalf of my man and myself, Captain, thanks a lot. Now, I suppose we'd better introduce ourselves. My name's Schultz, Colonel Herman A. Schultz.
1: My name's Mannering, Captain George J. Mannering. May I introduce my sergeant? Wilson.
0: Arthur K. Wilson. Oh, awfully nice to meet you.
8: Excuse me, Mr. Mannering. I was wondering if you require me for a few moments, because I think I'd rather excuse you.
1: Yeah, they're all right, Doctor.
8: Thank you,
1: off
8: sir.
1: You go. Sorry about that, Colonel. Unfortunately, one of my men has a little weakness.
7: Oh, you mean a lack of moral fiber?
1: No, it's a little lower down than that.
7: Oh, yeah, I see. What's his name, then?
1: Godfrey Charles P. Well, now, Colonel, while you and your men are in Warmington, you're our guests. And as such, we want you to make yourselves at home.
7: Well, that's mighty nice of you. Okay, boys, you heard what Captain Mannering said. Relax, make yourselves at home. Yeah, well, now, I'd sure like to meet some of the good folks that you have here tonight.
1: Yes, of course. Now, this is called...
7: Why don't we start with this lady? Good evening, ma'am.
9: Oh, good evening. Well, go on, Arthur. Aren't you going to introduce me to the colonel?
0: What? Oh, yes, of course. Neighbors, this is Colonel Schultz. Colonel Schultz, Mrs. Pike.
7: Howdy, ma'am. So you're married, eh? Lucky fellow.
9: Actually, I'm a widow.
7: Say, what do you know? A merry widow, eh? Yeah, I'm still in there with a chance then.
9: Oh, Colonel, really, I don't know what to say.
6: Hello, Colonel. I'm Shirley.
1: Not now, Shirley, not now.
7: Is this your good lady, Captain Mannering?
1: I beg your pardon?
7: This young lady, Shirley, your wife, is she?
1: No, she is not.
6: He should be so lucky.
7: Some girl, that, eh?
1: Yes. Now, Colonel, perhaps you'd like to meet some of my men.
7: Well, to be honest, Captain, I'd rather carry on meeting the ladies, but, still, if you say so, okay.
1: This is Lance Corporal Jones.
7: Howdy, Corporal.
10: I'm pleased to meet you, sir. Of course, I had the honor of serving with the Americans in France in 1917.
7: Oh, really?
10: Yes. They used to call us Limeys.
7: You don't say?
10: Yes, I do. I just said it.
1: All right. Jones. Now, who's next? Ah, yes. Private Fraser.
7: Howdy, Fraser. Now, what do you have to say for yourself?
11: Knows the day, knows the hour. See the front of battle lower. See approach proud headless power. Chains and slavery.
7: I'm sorry, but I...
11: No, I'm not finished. War will be a traitor knave. War can fill a coward's grave. War's a beast, be a slave. Let him turn and flee.
7: Yeah. You know, Captain Mannering, I didn't realize that you were running an international unit here.
1: How do you mean, international?
7: Well, I have no idea what that lingo was, but it sure sounded great. Now, what part of the world does this old-timer come from?
11: I come from Scotland. And that wasn't a foreign language. That was a war ballad by Robbie Burns, brought up to date by me.
7: Wow, was it indeed? God damn it, what do you know?
1: What indeed? And this is Private Godfrey. You saw him earlier en route.
8: Greetings, sir. Afraid my sister Susie couldn't come tonight. Such a rheumatics. She sent you some of her upside-down cakes. They're in this tin.
7: Upside? Oh, well, gee, yeah, thanks. I say, Mannering, you've certainly got some veterans in your outfit. I didn't know that the British Army took them so old.
12: Well, of course, you see, we're not real soldiers. We're home guards.
7: What are home guards?
12: Well, sort of part-time soldiers, you see. Captain Mannering's a bank manager. I'm his chief clerk. And the others are mainly shopkeepers.
1: Now, look, Wilson, I don't think
12: you see, Colonel, the Home Guard was formed to protect the town against German parachute troops and things.
7: Well, you don't have to worry anymore. In future, we'll do all the defending there is to do around here. Now, you old-timers can just relax now and take it easy.
8: How kind, yeah?
1: Now, look here, Colonel.
12: Look, why don't we go over to the bar and have a drink?
7: Now, that sounds a great idea. Now, how about it, Captain?
1: Yes, yes, of course.
3: Hey, Joe, we've got to do something quick.
2: What about?
3: The Americans are chatting up our girls.
2: Yeah, look at them. It's not fair.
13: Hey, you may not believe this, Shirley, but I used to be a cowboy before I joined the Army.
6: Oh, did you really? Here, Joe, Wayne here used to be a cowboy. Isn't that interesting?
13: Oh, yeah, very.
6: Have you seen his medals? Look, he got this one for sharpshooting and that one for good conduct. Here, Wayne, not too good, I hope.
4: Oh, I like these Americans, don't you, Charlotte?
6: Not half.
4: They're such nice boys and so generous.
10: I'm ashamed of you, Mrs. Fox, sitting there on that young fellow's lap. You're old enough to be his mother.
4: If it comes to that, Mr. Jones, you're old enough to be my father.
10: See what I mean, Joe? She's become inflamed.
12: Look, Mavis, now, what's going on?
4: Oh, hello, Arthur. The sergeant here is being ever so nice. He says, I'm the perfect English rose.
13: You sure are, sister.
12: Oh. Now, look here, you haven't even been introduced to this lady.
13: Listen, buddy, why don't you take a walk?
12: Well, for one thing, I don't feel like a walk, and secondly, this lady is with me.
4: Oh, Arthur, I do believe you're jealous.
12: No, Mavis, don't be silly. Of course I'm not. It's just that...
2: bother if I were you, Mr. Wilson. These Yanks have really turned their heads. If you ask me, the war's taken a very nasty turn.
14: Well, sir!
12: Oh, really? Coming, sir, coming.
14: Oh, there you are. There's your beer. You only wanted half, didn't you?
12: Well, I...
14: Jolly good.
15: Oh, hello, Colonel. My name's Hodges. You know, I met your lot when they came out of France in 1917 under General Pershing.
14: You mean General Pershing?
15: Oh, well, I knew it was some Pershing general. By the way, you'll notice I said 1917, although the war, as we all know, started in 1914. This war's only been going for 2.5 years, so if you come in now, at least that's an improvement on last time.
7: What was that you said, Buster?
15: I said you're improving. This time you've only waited 2.5 years for a bit of action instead of 3.
7: That's what I thought you said. Well, see how you like this for a bit of action.
1: Cheers, Colonel.
7: Gee, I'm sorry, Captain Mannering.

0: I beg your pardon. I'm so sorry. I didn't realize you were already here.
1: Come in, Wilson.
0: Thank you, sir. By the way, how's the eye?
1: Swelling's gone down a bit, but still very painful.
0: Yes, it really was most unfortunate that you leant forward just at the moment Colonel Schultz lashed out at Hodges. It's here, you see, on the front page of today's Southern Daily Echo.
1: Yes, I know.
0: Good.
1: What? Just a GHQ on the phone.
0: Oh.
1: They've seen that paper as well. Unfortunately, they also appear to have heard about all the fighting that broke out afterwards.
0: Oh, dear. I assume they're not very happy.
1: That, Wilson, is putting it mildly. Because they're worried that if the Nationals get hold of it, they'll have a field day. You can almost see the headlines now, can't you? British and American troops fight it out in South Coast pub. Oh, what now? Come in.
2: Excuse me, sir.
1: What is it, Jones?
2: Well, sir, me and the platoon have come to see you about a sort of deputation we've made to say how sorry we are about last night and to assure you that it was not our fault.
1: Well, I realize that, Jones. Unfortunately, GHQ feels that it would be best if I made a public apology to Colonel Schultz in order to preserve Anglo-American relations.
2: Oh, you mean you're going to be made the scapegoat, sir?
1: Yes, I'm afraid so. Mind you, if I'm going to take the blame in public, I'm going to make damn sure that GHQ realizes that we weren't actually responsible. In fact, I'm going to send them a full report. So I want you all to tell me in your own words what happened. Let's start with you, Wilson. Off you go.
0: Right, well, when the fight started, I thought I'd get out of the way, so I dived under a table.
3: That was after he thumped the American sergeant.
0: I'm sorry, sir. I only tapped him a couple of times. He's being far too familiar with Mrs. Pike.
4: Yeah, Mum was furious. When Uncle Arthur got home, she wouldn't let him in. He had to spend the night in the tool shed.
0: Frank, heaven's sake.
1: What about you, Jones? That's a nasty bump you've got on your forehead. Which American did that?
2: None of them, sir. It was Mrs. Fox.
1: I don't understand.
2: Well, she didn't like my attitude to the Yank she was talking to.
1: Right, what was you doing?
2: Banging his head on the floor.
1: Your turn, Fraser.
5: Oh, well, sir, I just gave one of them a wee push. Nothing more, you understand, just a wee push. He'd knocked my glass of whiskey out of my hand, and no true Scot will tolerate that. It was just unfortunate that he collided with a bottle that Joe Walker here was holding.
1: All right. What were you doing with the bottle, Walker?
3: Well, it was like this, sir. When the fight started, I thought I'd better try and calm things down and get a sing-song going. Well, it just so happened that while I was conducting, I had a bottle in each hand.
1: I never heard anything like this in my life. What about you, Pike? I don't suppose you did anything violent?
4: Yes, sir. I have to confess I lost my temper.
1: What did you do?
4: Well, I took my courage in both hands. I went up to one of the Yanks, and I went... And then he chased me round the bar. That is, until Mr. Godfrey hit him over the head with a chair.
1: Godfrey?
5: Well, he trod on my sister's upside down cake, sir.
1: I see. Well, I think of the circumstances, I'd better let sleeping dogs lie. And apologise to Colonel Schultz, as GHQ wishes.
0: Well, we were provoked, you know, sir.
1: Yes, I know that, Wilson. I must admit that I didn't like that colonel's attitude from the start.
0: Yeah.
1: Telling battle-scarred veterans like us to take it easy and let them do all the defending. Them? Bunch of American greenhorns?
0: Actually, sir, it's tin horns.
1: I don't care if it's cream horns. They know nothing whatsoever about war.
6: Good evening, Captain Mannering.
1: Oh, good evening, Colonel Schultz.
6: I'm sorry to crash in on you like this, Captain. I just want to apologize for last night.
1: Oh, really? Well,
6: No. You know, I never realized what you guys have been through. What with all that goddamn bombing and the food shortages and the like. Anyway, I want to make it up to you, and I brought you some scotch. There you are. Two bottles of the best.
1: That's very generous of you, Colonel. Isn't it, Bill?
0: Oh, yes, sir. Awfully generous.
6: Ah, forget it, Captain. It's my pleasure. Now, my men would be here to apologize in person, but we're having a ladies' night in the mess, and they're busy fixing the place up.
0: Did you hear that, Frank? A ladies' night in the mess.
4: What about it, Uncle Arthur?
0: Well, when we went home for tea, Did you notice that your mother was wearing her party frock?
4: Oh, yes, so she was.
0: Yes. I thought it was funny, just to make toast in.
2: Hey, look, I'm going to ask her. Joe's girlfriend, Shirley.
7: Are you coming, Colonel? We're getting a bit cold out there in your jeep.
6: Be all right with you, honey.
3: Blimey, that's why she said she couldn't come out tonight.
2: Bad luck, Joe. I heard her say, we're getting cold. I wonder who else is out there with her.
8: I can tell you that, Mr. Jones. Mrs. Fox.
2: Mrs. Fox. Right, that's it. Right, that American fellow's got it coming to him. Excuse me, Colonel.
6: Yeah?
2: Is it true that in the last war, the only charge you Americans made was the 10% on the money they lent us?
6: I trust that I didn't hear you correctly, Corporal.
2: Yes, Colonel, you heard me perfectly correctly.
6: Right. In spite of your age, Corporal, you have asked for it.
1: Hold my glasses, Willie Wilson.
8: Take that!
6: Gee, I'm sorry, Captain Mannering. That wasn't meant for you. Why do you always get in the way?
3: Here, Chop, cover for me for a minute, will you? I've got to make a couple of phone calls.
5: And then I'll wait.
3: No, I'm afraid, lot. I've got a deadline to meet.
5: Deadline? What are you talking about, man? Well,
3: I've got to ring the editor of the Southern Daily Echo.
5: Huh?
3: And then after that, I've got to ring my pal, Charlie.
5: Who's Charlie?
3: Ah, well, you see, he's the bloke who got me the two bottles of scotch I sold to Colonel Schultz to give to Captain Mannering. At this rate, I reckon he's going to need a whole ruddy case.

0: That episode of Dad's Army, based on the original television series by Jimmy Perry and David Croft, you heard Arthur Lowe as Captain Mannering, John LeMessurier as Sergeant Wilson, Clive Dunn, Corporal Jones, John Lorry, Private Fraser, Arnold Ridley, Private Godfrey, Ian Lavender, Private Pike, Bill Pertwee, Chief Warden Hodges, Larry Martin, Private Walker, Jack Watson, Colonel Schultz, Pearl Hackney, Mrs. Pike, Molly Sugden, Mrs. Fox, Wendy Richard as Shirley, and Michael Middleton as the American Sergeant. My British Buddy was adapted for radio by Harold Snowd and Michael Knowles and produced by John Dias.
1: Once upon a time there was an engineer.
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1: He had an engine and he sure had fun. 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
3: Charlie says, love my good and plenty. 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Charlie says, love my good and plenty. 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

0: Yes, ladies and gentlemen, Charlotte Greenwood is brought to you this Sunday and every Sunday at this time by the makers of Hallmark greeting cards to remind you that every time you want to remember someone, you'll find a Hallmark card that says just what you want to say the way you want to say it. So when you choose a card, look on the back for the three identifying words, a Hallmark card. Yes, don't forget, a Hallmark card will best express your perfect taste, your thoughtfulness. And here is our star, that lovable lady of stage, screen, and radio, Charlotte Greenwood. Charlotte is bringing up the three Barton youngsters. On this particular morning, she's rediscovering the truth of the old saying, many are called, but few get up. But we find her at the foot of the stairs.
1: Children, breakfast. Barbara. Jack. Robert. Well, dear, and they call young people the rising generation.
2: All right, Aunt Charlotte, I'm coming. I'm up.
1: Well, I'm glad I got a rise out of somebody.
2: Charlotte.
1: Good morning, Robert. Come on, your breakfast has been ready for 10 minutes.
2: What are we having?
1: Pancakes. Pull up a chair, though, and drink your orange juice first. Did you notice whether Barbara and Jack are up?
2: Barbara's still dressing, but Jack's up. He's been gone a half hour. He went to put the dog out.
1: Must have put the dog out an awful long way.
2: Oh, here's Barbara. Ah, oh, Sir Galahad. Who's Sir Galahad?
3: Quiet, Bobby. I'm rehearsing my lines for the class play.
2: Ah, oh, Sir Galahad. What is yon golden disc I see before me? Can it be, perchance, the rising sun?
1: No, milady, it's a self-rising pancake. But drink your orange juice first.
2: Oh, she's been talking to herself ever since she got up.
3: I'm not talking to myself, I'm acting.
2: Charlotte acted once.
1: Once?
2: She was in a movie. It said she was acting opposite Town Power.
1: Oh, yes, his acting was wonderful. Mine was opposite. Here's your pancake.
2: Who knocked? Who knocks at yon door?
3: I didn't hear anybody.
2: What dost thou here? What dost thou in this room?
3: I dust the furniture for Aunt Charlotte.
2: Will you be quiet, Bobby? I'm not talking to you.
3: It is Sir Galahad. Sir Galahad of King Arthur's court. Hast thou left the round table?
2: Why did he leave the round table?
1: Well, maybe he couldn't get a square meal. Quiet, Robert.
3: Oh, Sir Galahad, once thou wert indisputed champion of the tournament. Thou wert invincible. Then didst thou not slay the wicked dragon?
2: Dragon? What's a dragon?
1: You never can tell with these rayon stockings.
2: No, what is a dragon?
3: It's a monster that snaps people's heads off. It's a big, ugly brute that goes around trying to scare everybody to death.
1: Sounds like a CPO whose father was a top sergeant. Go on, Barbara. Now, what happened to Sir Galahad?
3: After thou slewest the dragon,
1: Sloop.
3: Then came a stranger all clad in black armor. And I would fain have a go at this black knight.
2: I'd like to go then, too.
3: Go in.
1: When is bank night?
3: When, Charlotte? Will you please keep him quiet?
1: Well, Robert, better eat your breakfast. You too, Barbara.
3: Ah, my Galahad. Please pass me a pancake. Thou art indeed come back.
1: The Serpentine.
3: I would recognize thee anywhere, covered with jam.
2: He must have been kind of sticky.
3: Bobby. And Charlotte, can't you do something with him?
1: All right, Robert, let's both be quiet, shall we?
2: Okay, Aunt Charlotte.
3: Ah, never will I forget that night in the garden. Thou tookst me in thy arms, held me close to thee, and whispered in my ear those soft, sweet, tender words.
4: Where's my other sock?
3: Oh, Jack.
1: You've got it in your hand.
4: I mean the one that goes with it. I left them both on my chair. I'll bet you know where it is, Bobby.
2: I guess I'll be leaving for school, Aunt Charlotte.
4: Oh, no, you don't.
1: Now, wait a minute. Now, Robert, what is all this?
4: I'll tell you what it is. Bobby's dog took my sock and ran out of the house with it. I chased him clear out of sight.
2: He's not back yet.
5: It's the funniest thing I ever heard. A dog taking a sock.
4: And, Aunt Charlotte, look at this. I found it on the floor in the hall.
5: What on earth was a lace curtain doing on the floor?
1: Only it isn't a lace curtain. It's your blouse.
5: My blouse? Oh.
4: Very funny, isn't it?
5: Oh, that terrible dog. If I ever get my hands on
2: him... Don't you touch Flash.
1: Now, wait. Now, just a moment. It isn't entirely Flash's fault. Now, if you children had put your clothes away, Flash wouldn't have gotten them.
4: Yeah, but if something isn't done about him, he'll ruin everything that belongs to us, everything we own.
1: Well, you can't keep a thing just simply by owning it. You also have to be responsible for it. Ownership and responsibility go together. The person who takes care of nothing soon has nothing to take care of.
2: You see, it wasn't Flash's fault.
1: No, Robert. It was your fault.
2: My fault?
1: Yes, Flash's behavior is your responsibility. And, son, you don't ever dodge a responsibility. The thing to do is face it.
2: I guess it was kind of my fault, too.
4: Yeah, and mine, too. But just the same, Flash ought to have some manners.
2: If you ask me, Bobby should have some manners himself and set Flash an example.
5: Oh, manners are sissies.
1: No. Robert, now, good manners never lost a young man anything. Except maybe his seat on a bus. Come on now, let's finish our breakfast.

0: some more.
1: But, Robert, that's all there is of Terry and the pirates. Now hop down off my lap and run along to bed.
2: Charlotte, what do you think will happen to Terry?
1: I think when they go around the bend of the river, there, high on the hilltop, they'll see a big stone fortress.
2: What's the difference between a fort and a fortress?
1: Well, I guess a fortress is a lady fort.
2: But is a lady like a fortress?
1: Well, dear, they're both hard to silence. Oh, there's somebody at the door.
2: I'll see who it is.
1: Oh, Robert, you're in your pajamas. Now, skippity-hop to bed. Come on. It's probably Judge Cronin and Mr. Anderson. They're coming out this evening.
2: Gee, can I stay at the top of the stairs and listen to you talk?
1: It's after 8 o'clock, Robert. Now, you should be in bed.
2: Oh, Aunt Charlotte, let me stay at the top of the stairs and listen to you a little while. I want to stay awake anyhow.
1: What? Bothered with insomnia at your age?
2: What's insomnia?
1: It's something that keeps a lot of poor, innocent sheep jumping over a fence all night just because some person can't sleep. All right, now, up you go.
2: Good night, Aunt Charlotte.
1: Good night, dear.
3: Hey, hi, Miss Greenwood.
1: Oh, it's you, Junior. Come in.
3: Hey, what's old man Petty's automobile doing out there at the curb?
1: Who's old man Petty?
3: What? Ain't you never heard of him? Why, he's the meanest, stingiest, worst-tempered man in the whole town.
1: What's he do?
3: Oh, got something to do with the Lakeview Bank. They say he sits on the board.
1: No wonder he's ill-tempered. He's probably full of splinters.
3: Say, you come back faster than a bad chick, don't you? Here's the first half of the month's figures for the lunchroom. I added them all up for you.
1: Well, thank you, Junior. That must have been quite a job.
3: Oh, no, not for me. I got an education. Didn't I ever tell you? Why, a fella give me $1,000 once to go to college.
1: How much, Junior?
3: $100 to put me through high school.
1: Junior, how much?
3: $10 to go to grammar school.
1: Junior?
3: All right. She'll give me a dime for a car fare to kindergarten. But just the same, I did go to college once. Yes, I did. Our college yell was, toothbrush, toothbrush, rah, rah, rah. I went to Colgate.
1: Well, I went to the University of Hard Knocks, and our college yell was, ouch!
3: Oh, that's a pipper.
1: Just a second, Junior. Yeah. Good evening.
4: Evening. I'm looking for that young Barton boy, Robert.
1: Oh, Robert's in bed.
4: Oh. Then I'll wager you're Mrs. Greenwood.
1: Oh, don't wager too much. It isn't Mrs. Greenwood, it's Miss Greenwood.
4: Oh. I'm sorry.
1: You're sorry. Is there something that I can do to help you?
4: Yes. My name's Petty.
3: Well, she can't help that.
4: Hey, you keep out of this. Now, Miss Greenwood, I came here to see Robert Barton about that dog of his.
1: Oh, you mean Flash?
4: I don't know what the vicious animal's name is, but he tore up my garden this afternoon. And I'm keeping him shut up in my garage until the damage is paid for.
1: Oh, but you can't do that, Mr. Petty.
4: Huh? What can't I do?
1: Well, you can't keep Flash shut up in your garage. That's contrary to law.
3: Sure.
1: You can turn him over to the police or you can send him to the pound, but you can't keep him shut up.
4: Don't tell me what I can and can't do. That dog stays there until somebody pays for my garden.
1: Well, naturally, we'll compensate you for any damage Flash did. How much was it?
4: Well, I haven't had time to figure it out yet. If you want to pay me $25, you can get your dog back.
3: $25? Why, that whole garden patch of yours ain't worth
4: it. I told you to keep out of this.
1: Mr. Petty, I'm certainly not settling for any damage until I've had a chance to inspect it. Judge Cronin, the attorney for the Barton estate, will be here shortly, and I'll talk to him about it.
4: Yeah, suit yourself. But you'd better talk fast if you ever want to see your dog again. Because if I don't hear from you by morning, I'm going to get rid of him.

0: No, Miss Greenwood, don't worry. I'll take care of everything. We'll have it all straightened out.
1: Cronin, do you realize that we've been standing here in the hall talking for 20 minutes?
0: Huh?
1: Surely you've got it all straight by now. Come on, we have to get going.
0: So we have. Where are my gloves?
2: Well, you've got them on, Judge.
0: Oh, yes. Well, good night, Miss Greenwood.
1: Good night, Charlotte.
2: Good night, Mr. Anderson. Oh, Judge, are you sure now that everything will be all right about Flash?
0: Oh, positive. I'll see Petty first thing in the morning, and don't be alarmed. I know Petty. His bark is worse than his bite.
2: Yes, then he and Flash will have something in common.
0: Yeah. That's very good, Miss Greenwood. Very good.
1: Oh, come on, Cronin.
0: Besides, Petty is exceeding his legal rights under common law. As a matter of fact, this whole situation is almost identical to the celebrated case of Long versus...
1: Never mind the Long versus.
2: No, just give us one fast course.
0: Well, I'd be delighted. No, it's the legal case. Long versus Williams. Seems Williams was riding across his farm. On his way home, he came on a duck.
1: He'd have made better time if he'd come on a horse.
0: He was riding a horse. But he observed this duck swimming in a little, rivulet.
1: Rivulet?
0: Yeah.
3: Confidentially, Miss Greenwood, he doesn't know what a rivulet means. Fancy.
2: Fancy.
0: What is it, as the poet says, that comes down from the hills and goes on forever?
2: Hillbilly.
0: Naturally. No, a rivulet is...
1: Oh,
0: a little...
1: what's the difference? Come on, it's after 11. We've got to get going.
0: This is a very important case. It has a definite bearing upon Robert's dog and Mr. Petty. Now, finding a trespassing duck in a stream on his property, Williams caught it and took it home.
1: Come on.
0: But it seemed the duck belonged to one Jonathan Long, a neighboring farmer. And Long insisted on collecting.
1: Collecting for what?
0: Collecting money for the duck.
1: Well, what good would money do a duck? Where would he put it?
0: No levity. Look, now, Long took the case to court. Now, although the duck was on Williams' land, Williams had no right to it. The duck originally belonged to Long, and it still belonged to him.
1: Uh-huh.
0: And thus was established a basic legal axiom, a precedent for all time to come.
4: An immutable principle of the effect that when you got a duck, you got a duck.
3: No, I did. Well, yes, you're right.
1: Well, we'd better be ducking now. Here's your hat, Cronin.
5: And Charlotte, where's Bobby?
2: Well, Barbara, what's the matter? Robert's in bed.
5: But he isn't. I woke up and remembered he borrowed my fountain pen and went to his room to get it, and he's gone.
1: Gone? What do you mean gone?
5: His window, the one under the porch roof, it's open. He's been kidnapped.
2: Oh, now, wait a moment.
5: But he isn't there. I've looked everywhere for him upstairs, and he couldn't have come down without you seeing him.
0: You'd better notify the police.
2: Oh, no, Judge, not yet. I think I know what's happened to Robert. He overheard what Mr. Petty said about his dog, and he's gone to get Flash.
5: Mr. Petty? Flash?
2: Well, never mind now. Run upstairs and wake up Jack.
5: Jack!
0: Look, if you want to phone Petty, his number is Lakeview 6300.
2: I will. Lakeview 6300?
0: My office does quite a bit of business with him.
1: What time was Petty here?
2: A little after 8 o'clock. Hello? Mr. Petty? This is Miss Greenwood. I dislike bothering you at this time of night, but has Robert been at your house? Oh? Well, did he get Flash? You what? You sent the dog to the pound to be destroyed?
0: Destroyed?
1: Oh, no.
0: Well, what about Robert?
2: Robert was there about 9 o'clock.
1: 9 o'clock? Well, that's over 2 hours ago.
2: Yes. If Robert was there at 9 o'clock, where is he now?

0: Each year, a special day is set apart in honor of Mother. This year, Mother's Day is Sunday, May 13th. And because no one is more deserving of our thoughtfulness than Mother, on her day especially, she deserves to be remembered with the finest of cards, the loveliest message, to tell her how much we care. 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And now, back to our story. Bobby Barton has learned that his dog, Flash, was locked up in Mr. Petty's garage. So Bobby sneaked out of the house to bring Flash back. But that was around 9 o'clock in the evening, and Bobby is still missing. It's now 4 o'clock in the morning, and in the hallway of the Barton home.
1: Hello? Hello? Oh, hello, Mr. Andrews. This is Barbara Barton. Barbara Barton. Mr. Andrews, is my brother Bobby staying at your house? No, but I thought he might have gone there and was staying with Jimmy. Well, he's been missing. All right, Mr. Andrews, there's someone at the door now, and it might be... Thank you. Who is it?
2: Hey, Jack.
1: Oh, did you...
2: No, nothing. I've been all over town.
1: I've phoned everyone I could think of. No one... Nobody. Oh, it's no use. And only this morning we were picking on him and picking on Flash.
2: Yeah, I know.
1: Oh, why are we so mean to those we love most?
2: I don't know, Babs.
1: Now maybe they're both...
2: No, we'll find Bobby. Nothing's happened to him. Why should anything happen to him? Aunt Charlotte will find him now that the police are helping her.
1: Where is Aunt Charlotte?
2: She went with one of the cops in the police car. You're going to talk to Mr. Petty again.

0: This is Mr. Petty's house, ma'am. Here, let me take your arm. Watch the steps here.
1: Better ring again, officer. He's asleep.
0: Don't worry, ma'am. We'll get him up. Ever been in this neighborhood before?
1: No.
0: Well, there's a shortcut from here to your part of town across the railroad yards. I was just thinking...
1: What?
0: Oh, nothing.
1: Someone turned on the lights in the hall.
0: Yes.
2: Who's there?
0: Officer Nolan, the police. Open the door, please.
3: What are you bothering me about this time of the morning?
1: I'd like to talk with you, Mr. Petty.
3: Hmm? Oh, it's Miss Greenwood. Well, come in. I can't stand here in the doorway in this bathrobe. But if you're after that cur of yours, I told you on the phone he isn't here. And I told your nephew the same thing when I caught him prowling in my garage this evening.
0: Oh, now, Mr. Petty, the kid wasn't prowling. He was only looking for his dog.
3: A court of law might take a different view of it. That happens to be trespassing.
1: Mr. Petty, I don't know whether you have any boys.
3: I have not.
1: Anyway, you were a boy once. I wonder if you can remember it.
3: I'm afraid I don't get your point.
1: I was thinking perhaps you had a dog. Remember how he'd come bounding up the street to meet you after school? Remember the fun you had?
3: Well, I...
1: When you were happy, so was he. When things went wrong, he'd come up to you and somehow he'd let you know, in spite of everything, that he was for you.
3: It's unfortunate, Miss Greenwood, but the animal did destroy my property. And although I didn't tell Robert, by this time... Well, you can stop looking for the dog.
1: Yes, I know.
0: Mr. Petty, we're looking for the boy.
3: The boy? Why, he hasn't been here since around 9 o'clock. Isn't he at home?
0: Well, not unless they've located him in the past 5 minutes. According to the last radio report we heard in the car, they were still searching.
3: Well, all I can tell you is I caught him in the garage and gave him a good talking to. Then he ran.
1: Which way did he go? Did you notice?
3: Why, yes, he ran down Embankment Avenue.
0: I see. That's right at the edge of the railroad yard. Well, thanks. Good night.
1: Good night, Mr. Petty.
0: We'd better take a ride up toward Embankment Avenue, Miss Greenwood. Or maybe you'd rather not.
1: Oh, Robert wouldn't take that shortcut through the railroad yards. I've warned him too often.
0: I'm not so sure about that now. Supposing the boy saw a dog. A dog he thought might be Flash. Saw him running across the track. Now you know where he'd go.
1: Well, that's true, Mr. Nolan. Children do forget everything except what they're after. But wait, I do know where Robert would go.
0: Hmm?
1: Oh, why didn't that occur to me before? I'm certain I know right where to find him.

0: Car 163. Uh-oh. Report to Superintendent Freight Yard. Car 163. Report to Superintendent Freight Yard. That is all.
1: Well, that's this car, ma'am. I'll have to get going. I'll leave you here at your house, ma'am. But I'll have to get over to the freight yard.
2: Oh, you won't find him there. I know he's right here at home, hiding under the back porch. I'm certain of it.
1: Well, only why should he be hiding there all the time?
2: Because that's where Flash used to sleep. And that's where Robert would wait for Flash to come back.
1: Well, I hope you're right. I'll drop around this way after I've reported to the yard superintendent.
2: Thank you, Mr. Nolan. Robert, you better come out now.
3: All right, Aunt Charlotte. I'm coming.
2: Why have you been hiding here?
3: I thought you'd be mad at me for sneaking out of the house. And I've been waiting for Flash.
2: And you've been here ever since you came from Mr. Petty's?
3: Yes, and Flash wasn't in Mr. Petty's garage. Why doesn't Flash come home, Aunt Charlotte? Why doesn't he come back?
2: Robert, you remember what I was telling you this morning about being brave enough to face responsibility?
3: Yes.
2: Well, the biggest responsibility you have, or that anyone has, is just everyday living. What people call life. And as smart as we think we are, we have much to learn. Even grown-ups. Things happen. Things for which there seem to be no reason, no justification. Cruel and unpleasant things. But just the same, we've got to meet them squarely and bravely. And the way we meet them is our part in life.
3: You mean you don't think Flash is ever coming back? Not ever?
2: I mean, Robert, this is your opportunity to be brave. Come along, son. Let's go in the house now.

0: understand it, Aunt Charlotte. He hasn't cried. He hasn't even said anything, even mentioned Flash. I don't believe he realized.
1: I'm sure he does realize.
0: Here he is. I'm ready for bed now.
1: All right, dear. Barbara, please warm some milk, will you, and bring it upstairs?
0: I'll take care of it, Aunt Charlotte.
1: Sleep as long as you can, Robert, and we won't bother about school tomorrow.
2: Miss Greenwood, it's Mr. Petty.
1: Oh, just a moment.
2: Miss Greenwood. Oh, thank heavens he's safe.
1: Yes, thank heavens.
2: I got to thinking about those railroad tracks. I phoned you, but...
1: We just came in.
2: I've been responsible for all this. Is he all right?
1: Oh, I think so.
2: I didn't stop to realize what a dog means to a boy. I'd forgotten how I'd felt when I was his age.
1: It's a good thing to remember, Mr. Petty. It's a good thing for all of us to remember.
2: Well, if there's anything that I can do, I'll buy him a dog. Would you like to have a bull pup, Bobby? Huh? Wouldn't you? I used to have a bull pup when I was a boy. Well, would you like another dog like Flash?
3: There couldn't be another dog like Flash. I'll go upstairs now, Aunt Charlotte.
1: Wait a moment, dear. I think this is Mr. Nolan.
4: Miss Greenwood, look.
1: Oh, it's Flash.
3: Flash!
4: Please. We finally found him, Miss Greenwood.
5: Yes, we got him out of the pond.
3: Oh, Flash. Oh, no. I knew you'd come back. I knew all the time you would. Because you're my responsibility. You're the dog I was especially meant to take care of and teach manners and things. And set a good example. I guess we better start now by not running away anymore. Oh, gee. Aunt Charlotte?
1: Yes?
3: We hold Flash a minute.
1: Why, of course, dear.
3: I just want to stand here and look at him.
5: Cronin, close that door, can't you? It's getting cold in here.
6: Hmm? Oh, the door. Why, I declare, it's beginning to get daylight.
1: Yes, it's the dawn. Look at that beautiful red glow on Maple Hill over there.
3: Gee, Aunt Charlotte, it's the first time I've ever seen that.
1: Yes, Robert, I think some of the rest of us are seeing things for the first time, too.
2: Yes.
7: Miss Greenwood!
5: Hey! It's a cop. He's coming in here.
1: Officer Nolan. Oh, dear. Bacon. What am I going to do about my bacon?
5: Policeman. Bacon. Miss Greenwood. Can this mean you've been buying bacon on the black market?
1: Oh, don't be silly, Judge. I was just wondering if I had enough bacon to go around to get breakfast for this gang.
5: And it's all...

0: Charlotte Greenwood will be back in a moment. Meanwhile, I want to remind you again, the next time you buy a card for any occasion, look on the back for the identifying words, a Hallmark card. 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And now, Charlotte Greenwood.
1: Friends, I wonder if you've stopped to think when neighbors share a car, they do much more than make their gas go many times as far. 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Yes, every time you share a ride to work or school or store, the gas that's saved counts up. And yet the friendships made count more. 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That friendly smiles go longer miles than any gasoline. And now, until next Sunday, at this very same time, when we broadcast from the Hollywood Canteen, this is Charlotte Greenwood saying...

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1: 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A Hallmark Charlotte Greenwood show written by Jack Casey and D.H. Johnson. John Brown, Charles Cantor, and Edward Ryan, who appeared through the courtesy of 20th Century Fox, came to you from Hollywood. 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
2: Now, in cooperation with police and federal law enforcement departments throughout the United States, the only national program that brings you authentic police case history, Gangbusters.
3: Tonight, the case of the safe-cracking combine, whose leader ruled the gang by brute force, but who couldn't subdue a trouser cuff nor a washed-out blonde.
2: And now to Gangbusters and facts that show the operation of our law enforcement officials in their war against the underworld. Gangbusters has asked Jack Harville, Chief of Detectives, Detroit, Michigan Police Department, to narrate by proxy tonight's case.
4: The inside facts in the case of the safe-cracking combine.
2: Chief Harville, a few minutes ago, you told me that one of the biggest problems of police is organized crime.
5: That's exactly so, Don Gardner. When criminals band together for the purpose of large-scale operations, the job of the police becomes so much harder. You'll see what I mean in tonight's Gangbusters case. About 2 years ago in the city of Detroit, we had numerous complaints of safe burglaries on the west and north sides of the city. Despite efforts of dozens of detectives, we weren't making too much progress in the investigation, partly because of an event which took place in a certain house on the north side one night. In the kitchen of that house, a short but powerfully built man sat playing solitaire. As the door to the living room opened and another man approached, he looked up from the cards.
6: Well?
7: Okay, Pat. He's here.
6: Comfortable, Steve?
7: How comfortable could he get?
6: And we let him squirm a while.
7: Oh, come on, Pat. Let's get it over with, huh?
6: Let him squirm.
7: Look, I promised to take Effie to a party tonight. She's going to... the red jack goes on the queen there.
6: I see it.
7: Effie's cousin's got a birthday.
6: So what do you want me to do, Steve? Give a present?
7: Ah, but come on, Pat. Let's get it over with, huh?
6: Well. I guess Corny Mike squirmed enough, huh?
7: Yeah, sure.
6: Let's go.
7: Hey, tell him, Pat. Tell him good, huh?
6: Don't worry, I will. Hello, Mike. Glad you could make it.
8: What goes, Patch?
6: This won't take long. I got a few things on my mind.
8: I come to do some talking myself.
6: First, you listen.
8: Look, Patch, what's the idea of getting me down here?
7: You said you'll listen, Mike, so you'll listen.
6: Steve, thought we made a bargain, Mike. I thought there wasn't going to be another safe job on the north or west side without my say-so.
8: What are you talking about?
7: What do you think, Mike? You broke into that joint without his say-so.
8: What are you, a cop? Can you prove it?
9: What I said goes. No more safe jobs around here without my okay.
8: Let go.
9: You want to settle it right here, Mike?
7: Botch, he asked you want to settle it right here.
8: Listen, Botch, let go. Please.
9: I'm listening.
8: Okay, I did that job. Me and the Shallop brothers. You can have your 20%. I'll pay it off right now, right now.
7: We're going to collect more than 20%.
6: Steve.
8: I'll pay it off. I'll pay it.
6: Okay. But I'm warning all of you, Mike. This outfit operates the way I say. No safe jobs without my okay. If anybody thinks they can get away with tricks, I'll come down and beat their head to paste. Personal. All right. Get out of here.
7: You heard him. He said, get out. Go on.
6: Okay. I'm gone.
10: Steve. Let's stop and get something to eat. Waffles, maybe.
7: For crying out loud, Effie. Didn't you have enough to eat at the party?
10: I'm hungry again.
7: Well, it's late.
10: Please?
7: Where do you want to go?
10: How about the top hat? It's not far.
7: Okay.
10: Steve, you were telling me about Batch.
7: Now, look, Effie, I'm telling you again. I told you all I could tell you.
10: Okay. Batch is getting to be a pretty big shot, huh?
7: Yeah, I said it. big as this town's ever seen.
10: I don't know. I've seen bigger.
7: Yeah, well, show me a guy's ever organized things the way he has. Nobody even cracks a safe without his say-so.
10: You mean even Corny Mike said he'd go along with Batch? He'd let Batch be the boss? I don't believe it.
7: Corny Mike ain't so tough, not if you know how to handle him. There's going to be some dough in this deal,
10: yeah,
7: too.
10: Yeah, for Batch.
7: Yeah, I'll get my share.
10: Maybe. If Batch can handle Corny Mike and the rest.
7: Don't you worry about Batch. He's slick with them guys, and he's tough. They're scared to death of him. You get his, don't you worry.
10: Must be some operator, all right.
7: Yeah, you take... Look, Abby. Forget I told you anything about what was going on.
10: Oh, don't worry about me, Steve. I wouldn't say a word, not to nobody.
7: That's a smart kid. Don't you worry, baby. You'll get taken care of. Anything you want. Just ask. Just ask and you'll get.
10: Thanks, Steve. I knew I could depend on you. And Bat.
11: I'm telling you, Inspector Marr, these safe robberies have got to stop. 23 safe robberies in 6 weeks. It's ridiculous.
12: I can assure you, Mr. Edwards, we're doing everything we possibly can.
11: Apparently, it's not enough, Inspector. And as a representative of the Northside Merchants Association, I feel...
12: Mr. Edwards, would you be surprised if I told you we think we know the men responsible for those burglaries?
11: You do?
12: I said we think we do. There are 10 or 12 men involved. We're sure of that. We've had some of them down here for questioning on occasion.
11: But those men should be in the penitentiary.
12: Mr. Edwards, I could be dead sure they're the ones, but my being sure is not enough. In order to convict a man of burglary, we either have to catch him in the act, or find some of the stolen property in his possession, or have a confession. And none of these men are confessing to anything.
11: Well, then why don't you arrest these men now? They're bound to have the money on them from that robbery last night.
12: Mr. Edwards, if these men broke into your furniture store and took some cash from your safe, could you pick out your own bills or coins and swear that they were yours?
11: Well,
12: neither could any other victim. When only cash is taken, and the burglars are careful to leave no fingerprints or other evidence at the scene of the crime, a burglary conviction is almost impossible.
11: Well, I suppose you have a pretty difficult job.
12: We have, Mr. Edwards.
11: Well, thanks a lot, Inspector. All right.
12: Excuse me. Yes?
13: Detective LeFou, Inspector. Can I see you?
12: Come right in, LeFou. Mr. Edwards is just leaving.
13: Yes, sir.
12: I hope you understand our problems a little better, Mr. Edwards.
11: I think I do. Well, you know where to reach me.
12: Goodbye.
14: Oh, excuse me.
11: Sure.
12: Come in, LeFou.
14: Well, Inspector, we had men in back of Corny Mike all last night. Did make a move out of his

0: Excuse me.
1: Come in, LePew.
0: Well, Inspector, we had men in back of Corny Mike all last night. Didn't make a move out of his house.
1: Mm-hmm. How about the Scheller brothers?
0: Lost them in traffic. It could have been them. Or even Batch. We didn't have him under surveillance either.
1: All right, LePew. Stick with as many of them as you can. The only way we'll get these boys is to catch some of them in the act. Then maybe we'll get a statement involving the others.
2: Mm-hmm. Hello?
3: Let me talk to Batch.
2: Yeah, just a minute, I'll get him. He's in the kitchen with a friend of his. Hey, who is this, Effie?
3: No, it is not Effie.
2: Oh. Okay, hold the phone. I'll see if it'll talk.
4: That's the way it's going to be, man.
2: Batch.
4: If you don't like... What?
2: Telephone.
4: What do they want?
2: It's for you. Pestle.
4: I'll be right back, Mike.
5: Take your time.
4: Steve, stay here with Mike.
2: It's a dame, Batch.
4: So it's a dame. I'll be right back. Hello.
3: Hello, Batch. Effie.
4: I'm busy.
3: I just wanted to tell you, Steve...
4: Now, look here, Effie. I'm tired of this monkey business. Stop bothering me, will you?
3: Batch, I just want to be friends.
4: Be friends with Steve. That's enough. Leave me alone.
3: Batch, you and me could...
4: I got no time to talk about it. Dumb twist. Mess things up.
5: So you and Batch know what you're...
4: Well, Mike, you gonna get through with it?
5: Look, Batch.
2: Batch, that was Effie on the phone.
4: You're crazy.
2: It was. I know her voice.
4: You mean you think you do? It wasn't Effie.
2: Okay, wasn't Effie.
4: Well, Mike?
5: We can get in a safe, all right. We can get the dough. We can get out all right.
4: Good. I'm glad to hear it.
5: But this whole thing was my idea. I found a joint. I cased it. I worked out the angles.
4: So?
5: So I don't feel you're entitled to any 20%.
4: Don't you?
2: Bat City wants 20%.
5: Not for sitting on a throne like a king. He don't get no 20%.
4: I don't figure on sitting on a throne like a king. This time, Steve and I are going along.
6: So, Don... The criminal, Stanley Greylack, known as Batch, and his henchmen, Mike Cornichuk and Steve Constantine, conspired to stage still another safe burglary on Detroit's north side. But they had no idea of how close detectives under Inspector James Marr were to the evidence they sought. Now back to gangbusters. You were telling us, Chief Harville, how the gang of safecrackers under the direction of Stanley Greylack, alias Batch, had planned still another safe burglary on the north side of Detroit.
5: That's right, Don. They knew the doors and windows of the furniture store they intended to loot were protected by a burglar alarm. They also knew the occupants of an apartment on the second floor of the building were out of town. After the criminals gained entrance to this residence by picking a lock, they cut a hole in the floor leading to the private office of the owner of the furniture store. After nearly 2 hours of quiet work, they were about ready to scramble through the opening and crack the safe.
7: Okay. That's got it.
2: Yeah, right.
7: Plaster. Mike.
4: Yeah?
7: Get the ladder.
8: Hey, fellas.
7: Watch it.
2: Okay, put it through.
7: Easy now, easy. Yeah. Okay, that's got it. Go on, Steve. You first.
2: All right. Safe is as tough as cutting a hole. This is going to be an all-night job.
7: Plaster. Oh, go on. Get down there.
2: Okay. I'm getting. Hey, nice office. Awful pretty. Hey, how'd you like a fountain pen, boss?
4: Hey, those lay there.
2: Okay.
4: Get picked up with one of them on you. We're all in trouble.
2: Bring it again.
7: Mike.
5: Yeah?
7: Bring the stuff.
5: All right. Bring the stuff, fellas.
2: Okay.
4: Take a look around the main office.
2: Yeah.
4: Watch yourself.
2: Hey, this door's locked.
4: Let me see that thing. Yeah, just snap lock.
2: Hmm? Oh, yeah.
4: Open it up.
2: Yeah, sure.
4: Good. They can't see nothing from the street.
2: And there's the safe.

0: Mike, you coming?
1: Can't do it without me.
0: Let's go.
2: Now watch it in here. There's a trap wire in front of the safe.
0: Careful, Steve. Trap wire.
3: Trap wire, yeah, I'm careful. I'm careful.
2: It's around someplace. Okay, see it over there.
3: Yeah, there it is. Oh! Now you walk right into it. Hold that
0: door. Okay, we don't have time for fights back in the office. Come on. Inside.
3: Yeah.
0: The door. Is it locked?
3: Yeah.
0: Locked.
3: Let's get out of here.
0: Up the ladder. Come on. Up the ladder.
3: Hold it.
0: Stay away from that ladder.
3: What for? They'll nab us, sure.
0: Yeah. And they'll nab us quicker on the street if we get out. We stay right here.
2: Oh, no.
0: We stay right here. The doors and windows are all okay. They won't see nothing. We might get away with it.
2: All right, Patch. You got a customer.
3: All right, Patch, but keep your fingers crossed, boys.
4: Doesn't look like there's much to it, Inspector.
5: Yep.
4: Two squad cars are here within a minute after the call came over. They looked around. None of the doors or windows were touched. It's probably short in the system.
5: Get a look inside?
4: We're going to. The owner's opening up now. Just got here.
5: Good.
4: Oh, by the way, this is the furniture store your friend Mr. Edwards owns.
5: Oh, so it is. Hello there, Mr. Edwards.
6: Oh, hello, Inspector. Is there a chance somebody might be inside?
5: There's a chance.
6: I'll open up.
5: Are there patrolmen all around the building with you?
6: It's covered. I hope it's a false alarm. There's a step there. Watch in the dark.
5: I see. Now, where's the safe? That's what they'd be after.
6: Back there in the office.
5: The nightlight's on back there.
6: Oh, yes. We always have a nightlight. Insurance company rules, you know.
5: Nothing looks disturbed.
6: Ah, the safe has... Uh-oh. The trap wire is down.
5: Yeah. Might have fallen down. Doesn't take much. What's in here, Mr. Edwards?
6: Oh, this is my private office. I keep it locked.
5: Oh, I see. Would you mind opening up? I'd like to look around.
6: Yes, of course. I think I have a key. Yes, here it is.
7: Inspector Meyer.
5: Yes?
7: I think I found your burglar. Come here.
5: What'd you find, LaFue?
4: Could this be your guilty party?
5: She certainly could.
6: You mean the cat could set off the trap line?
5: Easily.
4: All it takes is the slightest touch, contact's made, and that's it.
5: Wonder the cat hasn't given you this kind of trouble before, Mr. Edwards.
6: Well, we only just got the cat yesterday. I'm beginning to have trouble with mice, you know.
5: You'll take my advice, Mr. Edwards. Either get a new system for catching mice or a new system for protecting your safe. Otherwise, you'll be down here two or three times a week answering that burglar alarm.
6: I suppose we'll try mouse traps.
4: Run along, kitten. You've caused enough trouble for one night.
5: Come on, LaFue. Let's go.
4: Right.
5: Good night, Mr. Edwards.
6: Just a second. I'm coming, too.
3: Oh, believe me, Patch, I never want another one like that. Boy, that was as close as I ever wanted.
0: We got away, didn't we?
3: Did we? Boy, I can't believe it yet.
0: Now, look, Steve. The same thing I told Mike and the other boys goes for you. As soon as you get home, take those clothes and wash them out good.
3: But, Patch, these pants are wool. They shrink up to my knees.
0: Then get rid of them altogether. Burn them.
3: What are you worried about?
0: I'm worried about one of us getting picked up. Cutting through all that plaster was more of a mess than I counted on.
3: So I brush off the pants.
0: You'll wash them or burn them like I said. The cops decide to pick you up. That plaster will put you inside the furniture store for sure.
3: Okay, whatever you say. Look, how about stopping for a drink, huh? I could use one right now.
0: I got no time.
3: What's one drink?
0: I said I got no time. Got to meet somebody and I'm late.
3: Oh, yeah? Who?
0: Somebody you don't know.
3: Oh, somebody I don't know. Okay.
0: Go on home and get some sleep. You need it.
8: Morning, Steve.
3: Where you been, Effie? All night.
8: Didn't expect you'd be up yet.
3: Who went to sleep? Where you been, huh? I tried calling every place, so I come to wait for you.
8: Why?
3: Why do you think? I want to talk to you, that's why.
8: Well, I knew you'd be busy on the job practically all night. I stayed at my cousin's.
3: Heh.
8: What does that mean, heh?
3: Heh.
8: Okay.
3: Batch tell you what happened on the job?
8: Batch, I didn't see Batch.
3: No, you saw your cousin. Now, Effie, I swear, if I ever catch you with another guy, I'm going to kick your pussy.
8: You'll never catch me.
3: Were you with Batch or was you?
8: I wasn't.
3: Tell me the truth, will you?
8: Steve, don't.
3: Will you?
8: Don't.
3: Will you?
8: No.
3: anything you want.
8: I was at my cousin's. You can call him.
3: Don't worry, I will, too.
8: Haven't even seen Batch.
3: You talked to him on the phone, didn't you?
8: Me?
3: Yeah, you. The other night when I answered, didn't you?
8: No, that wasn't me, I swear.
3: Tells me to get the plaster out of my clothes, then he runs around with you. Who's that?
8: I don't know.
3: Yeah, well, I know.
8: Steve!
3: Now, look here, Batch,
4: Hello, Steve. Going someplace?
3: Yeah. Yeah, policeman. I guess I am.
4: You bet you are. For a ride downtown. Okay, back inside.
3: All right, okay. Just take it easy.
2: Maybe they're getting close.
0: Don't worry about it, Mike. Steve will be out in an hour. Finish your drink.
2: Uh-oh. You got company.
8: Hello, Batch.
0: Get out of here, Effie.
2: Hello, Effie.
8: They picked Steve up.
0: So what do you want me to do?
8: I just come to tip you off.
0: Why are you acting like this is the first time he was ever questioned?
2: He'll be out in a couple of hours. They got nothing to hold him on.
8: What's the matter, Batch? Why can't we be friends?
0: We are friends. Let's leave it at that.
8: You know what I mean.
0: Sure, I know what you mean. Let me tell you something, baby. I learned a long time ago not to let dames interfere with business. Especially other guys' dames. Now walk out of here before somebody has to carry out.
8: Okay, Batch. That's the way you want it.
0: That's the way I want it. Scram.
4: Detective Bureau, a few talking.
9: Inspector Marr.
4: Yes, sir?
9: I want you to bring Steve Constantine to my office right away for questioning.
4: Oh? Did you get a report back?
9: You bet we did, and I think it's just the thing that's going to break this case wide open.
10: Now, back to gangbusters.
11: And where'd you say you got these pants, Steve?
3: I borrowed them from a guy named Graham. I told you, Johnny Graham.
11: Before you said it was Joe Graham.
3: Joe Graham, Johnny Graham, what's the difference?
11: How come they fit you so well?
3: We're the same size, Joe and me.
11: Where's Joe Graham live?
3: In Jackson. He's from Jackson.
11: Where in Jackson?
3: In Jackson. How should I know?
11: When'd you borrow them?
3: Yesterday. Just yesterday. Joe come over and he wanted me to do some work in the garage, so he had an extra pair of pants and I put them on. We done the work.
11: In the garage?
3: Yeah, in the garage. We clean out some stuff and put sawdust down where the oil leaks and, you know, all that kind of thing. So I says to Joe, this is some job. And he says he never expected it. Well, after we finished in the garage, we sit down for lunch and then...
4: Yesterday, huh?
3: Sure, yesterday.
4: Right after you borrowed the pants.
3: Well, not right after, maybe an hour.
4: That's funny.
3: That's funny.
4: Your cleaner said those are your pants. You had them cleaned there three times. He showed me the marks.
3: Okay, so they're my pants.
11: And you wore them breaking into that furniture store last night.
3: I did not.
11: You didn't wear the pants?
3: I didn't break into no furniture store.
4: You ever see one of these, Chief?
3: I don't want to look at nothing. I want out of here.
11: It's a laboratory report. Particles of plaster were taken from the cuffs of those pants. They were identical with the plaster that came down when you cut a hole in the ceiling of that furniture store.
3: Oh, you kidding. Plaster's plaster.
4: Oh, come on, Steve. You know this report definitely put you inside that furniture store. This is evidence, the best. Could send you away for 10 years.
11: Well, look, Steve, you might as well tell us all about it.
3: I wasn't near no furniture store.
11: Yeah, Steve, you're on your way. Maybe you can do yourself some good by opening up.
3: I ain't opening up for nobody. You can give me 30 years and I ain't opening up.
11: Who was with you? Batch, Corny Mike?
3: A couple of guys I never seen before. Strangers. Met him walking down the street. As a matter of fact, it was this Joe Graham. That's who it was. It's Joe Graham.
11: It was Batch, wasn't it?
3: Let me along, will you, Steve?
11: What? Ever hear of a girl named Effie?
3: No.
11: No. Well, that's funny. She and your friend Batch have been spending a lot of time together.
3: Yes, that's so.
11: They were in a bar together a little while ago having a great time.
3: What bar? You're lying.
11: Oh, why should I lie, Steve? It doesn't mean a thing to me. That's just what the detective we've got on Batch reported.
4: Effie's your girl, isn't she, Steve?
3: Okay, so she's my girl.
4: You're going away to the penitentiary and going to leave her all to Batch.
11: Maybe they know you're hooked. Maybe that's what they're celebrating.
3: Let me out of here, will you?
4: Open up, Steve. You can take Batch along with you.
11: Come on, let's have it.
3: 32-timers to both of them.
11: He was with you, wasn't he, Steve?
3: Yeah. Yeah, he was with me. Well, what are you waiting for? Get your stenographer in here. Get him in here. I'll tell you enough to clear 50 safe crackings. Get the guy in here. Get him. Batch. You want to know about Batch?
12: Yeah, Steve. About all of them. Let's start from the beginning.
13: Well, Batch, welcome to the country club.
0: Take it easy. Keep your mouth shut. We'll be out in the street in an hour.
4: Okay, Batch. This is your cell.
0: Much obliged. Hi, Mike. Come in, Batch. We need another hand for Stutkin. Copper, don't lose that key. You'll be needing it in a few minutes. We got Ritz working.
4: Now don't kid yourself, Batch. This time you're hooked. Steve opened up.
0: You're lying, Copper.
4: Am I? You'll see what he has to say as soon as we get you upstairs. Well, make yourself comfortable.
13: So, Don, 8 arrests simultaneously at 4 o'clock in the morning brought to an end this troublesome gang of safecrackers. They're all now serving long terms in the Michigan State Penitentiary.
14: Well, thank you, Chief of Detectives Jack Harville, Detroit Police Department, for the inside facts in this case history. And congratulations to members of the Detroit Detective Bureau who successfully concluded this difficult investigation. Tonight's case was dramatized by Stanley Niss and directed by William Sweets, with Arthur Vinton, Elspeth Eric, and Walter Vaughn in leading roles. Don Gardner speaking. Gangbusters is a Phillips H. Lord production.
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0: From time to time, we select a youngster who has what we think it takes to become a star. And this time, we present Meg Randall. And I really feel that she's joining a very brilliant company of up-and-coming young actors. Now, in the past, we've predicted stardom for Natalie Wood, Marie Windsor, Barbara Fuller, Nancy Olson, and Bobby Driscoll, as well as a number of others. Those of you who have seen Meg in action in her numerous motion pictures will agree, I believe, that she belongs in this fast company. I've recently seen rushes of the picture she's making now, and in this one, I feel she really proves that she has the stuff of which stars are made. So, it's a real pleasure indeed to have as our guest, lovely Meg Randall.
1: Thank you, Les. You know, I've heard some of the other shows, and I feel very complimented that you've added me to the group.
0: Well, I know that you're going to justify that selection with your performance, Meg, and I'll be waiting to talk to you after the final curtain.
1: Well, if you're still smiling at me after the play as nicely as you are now, I'll take a chance and I'll meet you right here.
0: Well, I'm sure that I will be, Meg. And now, here is our announcer.

0: Come on in, Henry. Nobody's going to bite you.
1: Well, maybe not, but they sure are going to bite my wallet.
0: Well, it's worth it. This man is famous for his photography. You saw what a lovely portrait he did of Hazel.
1: I guess you're right. Anyone who could make Hazel look like that should be paid a good fee.
0: I am Mrs. Henry Schaefer. I have an appointment with Michael.
2: Oh, yes, Mrs. Schaefer. I'm afraid you're quite early.
0: I know. I just couldn't wait. I wanted to be sure to get my sitting today.
2: Well, if you'll have a seat, Mrs. Schaefer, Michael will be with you just as soon as he finishes his other sitting.
0: Thank you. Sit down, Henry.
1: Mm-hmm. Oh, I'm sorry, dear. I was just looking at these photographs on the wall.
0: Oh, they're very nice, aren't they, dear?
1: Look at that one. Aren't those the most beautiful hands you've ever seen?
0: Yes, they are beautiful hands. They're so cleverly posed, holding that orchid. Who posed for it?
2: With one of Michael's models.
1: Models?
2: Uh-huh. Before he was a portrait photographer, he did commercial photography.
1: She must have been a beautiful girl.
2: No, she wasn't. As a matter of fact, she was quite average looking, except for her hands.
0: Does she still pose for Michael?
2: No, she modeled quite some time ago.
1: It can't be easy finding hands like that. How did he happen to find her?
2: Oh, it's quite a long story. I don't think
0: you... Oh, please. Tell us about it.
1: Yes, won't you? Please.
2: Well, you see, Michael... He was plain Mike Scott in those days. He used to do advertising pictures and cover assignments for a picture magazine. He found Jeannie at a convalescent home for polio victims, where he'd gone to take a picture of the handicraft the patients were doing as a part of their therapy. Leather wallets and bookcases, silver jewelry and paintings.
3: And this little tooled leather coin purse is the work of one of our children, Mr. Scott, a 13-year-old boy. You'd never believe that his entire right arm was paralyzed less than a year ago.
4: That's amazing, Dr. Thorne. These things are really beautiful.
3: Oh, that's right. You're interested in these items as art, but I'm interested in them as proof that these people can be helped mentally and physically to grab onto life again.
4: Yes, I understand. What about this, Doctor? Is this the work of one of your patients, too?
3: Oh, that. I don't blame you for noticing it. It's not very good, is it?
4: Well, considering that it was made by a convalescent,
3: Oh, that's just it. The young lady who made this silver pin had paralysis in her leg only. Her hands were unaffected.
4: But I thought the idea was to make them use the affected parts of her body.
3: Ah, but Jeannie is different. She'll always limp, and her shorter leg will always be noticeable. But she's recovered as much as she ever will. She doesn't really belong here at all anymore.
4: Well, then why doesn't she...
3: She's alone. Her parents died when their car crashed on the Jefferson Bridge. They found Jeannie trying to jump off that bridge once. She has a terrible complex about her leg. Sits with a blanket wrapped around her, even in the warmest weather.
4: Can't she go to school, or maybe...
3: Oh, she's not a child. Jeannie must be about, 22 now.
4: Huh?
3: Would you like to meet her?
4: Yes, Dr. Thorne, I would.
3: Well, if you'll come this way. She's not a beautiful girl, but she could be quite attractive if she cared about herself. She just sits and reads. When she tires of that, she tries to make things with her hands, but she's not very good at it. Ah, here we are. Try not to look at her leg.
4: Oh, no, of course not.
3: Hello, Jeannie.
2: Hello, Dr. Thorne.
3: I'd like you to meet Mike Scott, Jeannie. He's the photographer who's doing the magazine story I told you about. Mike, this is Jeannie Davis.
4: Hello, Jeannie.
2: How do you do, Mr. Scott?
3: Mr. Scott and I were going to take a walk. Would you like to join us?
2: No, I don't feel like walking today.
3: Well, then let me wheel you along. It's too nice a day to stay indoors.
2: I'd rather not, Doctor. You go ahead.
4: Well, wouldn't you like to help show me the ground?
2: No, please, I... Excuse me, please.
4: But I'd...
3: Let's go, Mike. I'd like to show you some of the other patients at their work.
4: All right. Goodbye, Jeannie.
2: Goodbye.
4: Won't you shake hands?
2: Yes. Goodbye.
4: I hope we'll see more.
3: Is anything wrong, Mr. Scott?
4: Give me your other hand.
2: Please. What is it? Dr. Thorne...
3: What is it, Scott?
4: These are the most beautiful hands I've ever seen.
3: Oh, for a moment I was worried.
4: But I mean it. They're absolutely perfect.
3: Yes, yes, they are pretty, aren't they? I hadn't noticed.
4: Pretty? Why, they're wonderful.
2: Please, please let go of
4: me. But, Jeannie, I want those hands.
2: What, my hands?
3: What do you mean, want them?
4: Every photographer has an ideal in mind, one that he wants to photograph. I've been looking for a perfect pair of hands for years, and now I found them.
3: Oh, you just want to photograph
4: them. Yes. You will let me, won't you, Jeannie?
2: No. No, I don't want my hands photographed.
4: But, Jeannie, you must. They're too beautiful. I've looked too long to let them go now.
2: I don't want to. Please leave me alone.
4: I'll pay you.
2: I don't want your money, and I don't want...
3: It would be a job, Jeannie.
2: A job?
3: Yes, you'll be earning money, and you'll be working.
4: That's right. I had several accounts that used pictures of hands in their advertising. You know, hand lotions, nail polish, jewelry accounts. I'll get you dozens of jobs.
2: Oh, I'll be a model, won't I?
3: That's right, Jeannie.
2: Would I have to leave the home?
4: Oh, don't worry about that. I know a girl who's doing some painting in Mexico. I can get her apartment for you.
2: Do you think I should, Dr. Thorne?
3: I believe it would be the best thing you could do, Jeannie.
4: Good. Then it's settled. Start packing.
2: Right now?
4: Yes. You're leaving with me as soon as I finish this job.
1: Now, just arch your finger a bit more for the shot, huh?
2: Like this?
1: That's it. Now, don't move. Don't. Now, here, let me turn this light a bit. You're not tired, are you?
2: A little. Just a little.
1: We'll be through as soon as I take this last picture. That's it. Hold it. Good. You can relax now.
2: Oh, who would have thought that just holding your hands in one position for a few minutes could be so tiring?
4: Modeling's no easy job.
2: That's all right. It's a job, and that's all that counts.
4: That's the way to talk. I'm going to show some of the prints of these accounts I told you about at dinner last night. They'll be wild about you.
2: But what'll I do till they start to buy something?
4: Well, your time is your own, Jeannie. That's what's so nice about being a model. Lots of free time, no definite hours to keep.
2: But I don't want free time. I've had too much free time.
4: Oh, that's right. I'm sorry. I didn't realize that.
2: Why don't you let me work in your office?
4: Well, I,
2: You haven't a secretary.
4: No, I've been letting a telephone service take my calls. I'm afraid the books are quite a mess.
2: Well, let me be your secretary. I know how to type, and I had a little bookkeeping in high school.
4: I couldn't pay you very much.
2: Well, the money I get for the modeling will be plenty.
4: All right, it's a deal. But you're going to have a job on your hands straightening up this office.
2: I'll love it. Why don't we stay late tonight and start getting things in order?
4: Well, I'd like to, Jeannie, but I can't.
2: Have to shoot some pictures?
4: No, I have a date. Beautiful girl. She's a clothing model.
2: Oh.
4: I have to get ready and pick her up. It's a dinner date. You want to lift home?
2: No. I'll stay and work. I'll walk home.
4: Okay, but don't work too late. Tomorrow's another day.
2: Yes, Mike. Tomorrow's another day.

0: Don't you think I should be holding the nail polish this way and just sort of let the other hand float across, like this?
1: Yes, that's good. Now, let your fingers touch the bottle lightly, huh? That's it. Mm-hmm. Now, hold it. Oh, that's going to be the best shot yet.
0: Any more today, Mike?
1: Well, we have to do a few poses for diamond rings, but let's rest a few minutes first, huh?
0: That will be a pleasure.
1: Shall I make some coffee?
0: I beat you to it. I put some on before we started working. It should be ready now.
1: You're wonderful. How did I exist before I met you?
0: I wish you meant that.
1: I do. You are wonderful. And you're a great help to my work.
0: Yes, I know. I'll go get the coffee.
1: Don't you believe me, Jeannie?
0: Yes, I believe you.
1: Well, then why... You sure are a funny kid.
0: Here's your coffee.
1: Oh, thanks. If anything is troubling you, Jeannie, I wish you'd tell me.
0: It's really nothing. Let's drink our coffee and get back to work.
1: All right. That's good.
0: Are you going out tonight?
1: Yes. Oh, I have a wonderful date. We're going to see that new musical comedy at the Playhouse.
0: I hear it's a clever play.
1: The reviews are good. Hope you get to see it. Well, let's get back to work. We have to get on with our campaign for the most beautiful hands in the world.
0: Yes, Mike. That's the important thing.

We'll return in just a moment with Act Two of the Movietown Radio Theater's presentation of Picture These Hands, starring Miss Meg Randall. And now, here is our announcer.

0: You're an artist, Mike.
1: Thanks, David. That's what I've been trying to tell you.
0: But those hands, they're really what make the picture. Who do they belong to?
1: Oh, one of my models. Take that gleam out of your eyes, David. I've got her under contract.
0: You would. What beautiful hands. What beautiful hands. They're all such good shots, Mike. I don't know which one to choose.
1: Take them all.
0: All right, I will. And keep sending me more. Those hands I can put on a campaign that'll sell hand lotion to the fuzzy wuzzies of New Zealand. All right, Mike, I'll sign a 5-year contract to use your photography exclusively. But I want a clause put into it that says you have to use those hands in every picture.
1: Fair enough, David. For the past 2 weeks, Joni, your hands have been on billboards across the whole country and magazines all over the world. People are going to use gallons of hand lotion because of you. And jewelers will become millionaires, nail polish manufacturers.
2: Mike, please stop.
1: Why? What's the matter, honey?
2: Do you know that this is the first time in weeks we've had dinner together? Not that we've had any peace. The phone's been ringing all evening. You didn't have to leave word everywhere that you'd be at my apartment.
1: Well, when those guys want you, you got to be there. Oh, Jeannie, I know we've been working hard, but we're building a couple of wonderful careers, you and I.
2: But, Mike...
1: I know. We haven't had a minute's rest. I hardly get a chance to date a girl anymore. When I do, all I can think about are your hands.
2: What about me?
1: What do you mean?
2: Do you ever think of me?
1: Constantly, Jeannie. You and those out-of-this-world hands have changed my whole life.
2: Then maybe you'll be glad to know that they won't be interrupting your life anymore.
1: Won't be?
2: I'm going away, Mike.
1: Going away? Well, in heaven's name, why? Where?
2: I don't want to model my hands anymore. I'm tired of my hands. I think I hate them.
1: Jeannie, what are you saying?
2: Mike, look at me.
1: I am.
2: No, not at my hands. Look at me. I'm a woman. I'm not just a pair of hands.
1: Of course you're a woman, Jeannie, and a very pretty one.
2: I'm not pretty, but I'm not ugly either.
1: You're pretty. Photographers should know, honey.
2: I never noticed it before.
1: Oh, of course I've noticed it. I've just been so busy working, I haven't been able to tell you. But someday you're going to meet a man who will really appreciate what a wonderful person you are.
2: Someday?
1: Yes. And you're going to be happy with him, and you'll...
2: Oh, my...
1: Why are you crying, honey?
2: Can't you see that... Oh, never mind.
1: No, don't stop now. Finish what you were saying.
2: That's the phone.
1: Well, let it ring.
2: It might be something important. Hello? Yes. He's here. One moment, please.
1: For me?
2: Yes. It's a woman.
1: I'll be right back. Hello? Oh. No, I didn't forget. Well, it just took a little longer than I expected. Now, I'll be right there. Here, wait for me. Yeah, right away. Goodbye. I'm sorry.
2: You have a date for tonight?
1: Yes, I didn't realize that we, we're going to have this discussion.
2: Do you have to leave right away?
1: Well, she's waiting for me. I'm sorry, Jeannie.
2: That's all right, I guess.
1: You will stay with me. You're not going to quit.
2: I don't know.
1: Well, don't do anything until we have a chance to talk again. Promise me that.
2: When will we have a chance to talk again?
1: Soon. Soon, I promise.
2: All right, Mike. I'll stay until we can talk it over.

0: Mike, I appreciate you taking all this time away from your work to solve my personal problems, but there just isn't any solution.
1: Now, why do you keep saying that? There isn't any reason why you can't have a normal, happy life.
0: There's a very good reason. My leg.
1: Your leg? What, Jeannie, how foolish. Why, I forgot there was anything wrong with your leg about 2 minutes after I met you.
0: Really, Mike?
1: Of course, honey. Why would anyone want to think about that with those beautiful hands to look at and such a sweet and charming woman to be with?
0: Then, you don't think that my deformity will stand in my way when I fall in love? I mean, it won't make a man turn away from me?
1: Jeannie, I never realized you felt so badly about it. Of course, you can have any man you wanted, but it wouldn't even occur to him that you... Look, Jeannie, the trouble is that you haven't given yourself a chance. You haven't let men meet you. Now, let me introduce you to some of these people who've been begging to meet the girl behind the world's most beautiful hands.
0: But maybe I'm not interested in those men.
1: How do you know you're not? You haven't even seen any of them. Now, look, I'm going out now, but tomorrow I'm going to bring a fellow down to the office who's been asking for an introduction since I met him.
0: You're going out?
1: Yes, I have a date. Sorry I can't drive you home. I'm late already. You don't mind taking a cab, do you?
0: No, I don't mind.
1: Don't work too late.
0: Oh, Mike. Why can't I just come out and say, Mike Scott, I love you. What are you going to do about it? Then what if he says, I don't love you? Oh, I don't know. Maybe I should try to meet other people, other men. Maybe if I gave myself a chance, Mike's probably right. Other people are deformed and others have afflictions. They aren't all unhappy and lonely. And I can't just throw myself at Mike if he doesn't want me.
2: Hello. This is Michael Scott's office, isn't it?
0: Yes, but Mr. Scott isn't in just now.
2: Oh, well, do you expect him back this evening?
0: No, I'm sorry. He won't be in till morning. Is there anything I can do for you?
2: Well, yes, you might take a message. You see, I was supposed to... Wait a minute, let me see your hands. Why, you're his model.
0: Yes, I am.
2: Why, Mike doesn't even come close to doing these hands justice.
0: Thank you.
2: You know, I've been trying to make Mike introduce us for weeks.
0: Well, now that we've met, I'm Jeannie Davis.
2: And I'm David Harris.
0: Oh, yes. The Harris Hand Lotion Corporation.
2: That's right. But to you, I'm just Dave.
0: All right, Dave.
2: Now I see why Mike has kept you all to himself. I would, too. He's a lucky guy.
0: But Mike doesn't have me all to himself. I just work here, that's all.
2: You mean you're not his girl?
0: Of course not.
2: Oh, that stupid fool. Jeannie, I don't know what your plans were for tonight, but they've just been changed. You and I are going out.
0: All right. Just a moment till I get my coat and I'll put on some fresh lipstick.
2: Okay, but hurry. I waited much too long to meet... You and I can't take much longer.
0: Just a second. See? I'm a woman of my word. Already.
2: Jeannie, I'm afraid we'll have to make it a quick supper somewhere, if you don't mind.
0: But I thought...
2: I just remembered some other calls I have to make tonight.
0: Oh, I see.
2: Can I help you with your coat?
0: Thank you.
2: Oh, watch out for this step.
0: Yes, I will.
2: Want to hold on to my arm?
0: No, I'm all right.
2: Can I help you into the car, Jeannie?
0: I can get in.
2: Comfortable?
0: Yes, but I've suddenly developed a headache. Would you please take me home?
2: You sure you want to go home?
0: Yes, please.
2: All right, if you insist.
0: See, Mike, you were wrong. It does make a difference, my being lame. And it probably makes a difference to you, too, even if you don't realize it. I can't be happy anymore, Mike. You've put me in a position where any other woman would be living on top. But I still have to sit back and let the others do the real living. Please don't feel sorry for me. I can never be happy now. If I go back home, I'll keep remembering when I was almost alive. But I can't stay on and work by your side every day. Oh, please, Mike. Don't feel sad or don't feel that it's your fault. Be happy and have a rich, wonderful life. I love you. Jeannie. I'll just keep walking a bit longer until it's very dark. I don't want to leave. Not just yet. All those billboards with my hands on them. slick nail polish, silky face tissue, Harris hand lotion. I should have stayed in the convalescent home. It wasn't living. And yet it was enough. There's another one. The ring of your dreams from the man of your dreams. And on my finger. My finger that never really had an engagement ring. Why did I meet him? I never would have known love at all. Oh, my. Well, why prolong it? A few minutes more aren't going to bring me happiness. Go on. Get it over with now, quickly. Wait. Wait till the policeman is off the bridge, till he can't see me. Now. Now.
3: Ginny! Ginny! Ginny, wait, stop.
0: Let go of me. Keep away from
1: Ginny,
0: me.
1: Listen, listen to me. Oh, Ginny, Ginny.
0: Why did you stop me? Why?
1: Oh, Ginny, baby, I couldn't see past my nose. Thank God I found your letter in time. It took this jolt to make me realize that I love you, Ginny.
0: How did you find
1: me? I remember the doctor telling me about you and this bridge. Oh, Ginny, how could you? You should have known I love you.
0: You love me? You really do?
1: Yes, Ginny. I love you. I love you so much.
0: Oh, Mike. Mike, darling.
4: And he seized her?
0: Yes.
5: And he really did love her.
0: He really did love her. I think Michael is ready for you now. I'll see. Excuse me a minute, please.
5: That girl, the secretary, she must be Jeannie.
4: Of course. Just like a man, you listened to her tell that whole story and you never once looked at her hand.
5: I was too busy looking at her face. It's such a beautiful face.

0: And the curtain falls on Act Two, the Movie Town Radio Theater's presentation of Picture These Hands, starring Miss Meg Randall, who returns in just a moment. And here's our star, Meg Randall. Meg, I'm still smiling. You gave a fine performance of a difficult role.
1: Well, I'm very happy you thought so, Ned.
0: You know, in talking to you before the show, I was surprised to learn that you've been around Hollywood for quite a little while. I thought Crisscross was your first picture.
1: It was. But I came out here in 1945 in a contract to MGM. I was tested for the role of the mother and the yearling, but they decided I was too young. So I stayed there 2 years anyway. But I'm always too young or too old or too something for every role I was suggested for.
0: Well, I know. I've heard of many cases like that, Meg. It's really discouraging.
1: It certainly is. And a year at 20th Century Fox under the same conditions didn't help anyway.
0: I can imagine.
1: And at last I was signed by Universal International and I went to work. I like working with.
0: Well, it shows in your pictures, Meg. I hope you keep making many of them, and I hope that both you and the pictures are big successes. I've gone out on a limb predicting stardom for people who haven't quite hit the top of the marquee yet, but I sincerely feel that every one of you will make good. I have a great deal of confidence in your future, Meg.
1: Well, now I have an extra incentive left. I wouldn't want to ruin your reputation as a stargazer.
0: Well, thank you very much.
1: I can't tell you how much I've enjoyed working with you, Les, and with Whitfield Connor, who played Mike, and with the rest of the cast. And I thank you very much, and goodbye.
0: Thank you, and goodbye, Meg Randall. In the cast, you heard our star, Meg Randall, as Jeannie, Whitfield Connor as Mike, Herbert Rawlinson as Dr. Thorne, Bertha Carlisle as Mrs. Schaefer, Frank Cady as Mr. Schaefer, and George Neese as David. Music was composed and conducted by Del Castillo. Picture These Hands was written especially for us by Hindy Brooks, edited by Bud Lesser, produced and directed by yours truly, Les Mitchell.

0: Would the congregation pray be seated?
1: Oh, Melissa makes a wonderful bride, Mrs. Smollett.
2: Yes, our Compton's very lucky to have landed her. She's very intelligent and upwardly mobile. Do you know, she's even waived tradition and written her own version of the marriage vows.
0: Do you, Melissa, take Compton to be your lawful wedded husband?
2: I do.
0: And do you, Compton, take Melissa to be your lawful wedded wife?
3: I...
0: To love, honour and obey her?
3: I...
0: To do the washing up for her? Make the beds and vac round the house 3 times a week?
3: I...
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4: Is that it?
0: Clean the windows, push the trolley at Tesco's, creosote the garden shed, and always welcome Mother with open arms and a large port and lemon.
4: I...
0: Stay on your side of the bed and don't try any funny stuff if I don't feel like it. But stay awake in case I change my mind. Well?
4: How? I do.
0: In that case, I now pronounce you man and wife. And my son, may the Lord have mercy on your soul.
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0: Voodoo Island, where primitive man struggles with the supernatural... and the zip fly on his wranglers. The year is 1910. Great Britain, after a century of violent excursions into India, Egypt, Sudan, and the Crimea, is now enjoying a relative period of peace, whilst His Majesty's government look around for someone else to beat up. But though peace reigns in the empire, the fight to bring religion to the brown fuzzy wuzzies, the yellow curly whirlies, and the pastel pink mamby pambies goes on.
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0: Our story begins in Little Nutswick, a typically picturesque hamlet nestling snugly in the lush folds of Dorset, like a fob watch in the bosom of Samantha Fox. Along with a handful of quaint cottages, there's a church, a post office, a pub, and an Indian takeaway doing curried cream teas for retired memsahibs. The tale concerns Simon Toogood, the young vicar of St. Justin's. So young, in fact, he's never even had his name in the news of the world. As we descend on the village, we see Simon on his knees in the ornate church doorway, taking a brass rubbing of a 14th century piece of chewing gum. And suddenly, the postman arrives.
10: Good morning, Mr. Sourboyle.
0: Morning, Reverend.
10: You're late this morning.
0: Yes, I slept in for an hour after I got up.
10: Oh.
0: I come to say there's a registered letter for you down at the post office.
10: Oh, haven't you brought it with you?
0: No, you have to sign for it and you might not have been in.
10: So why are you here?
0: To ask if you'll be in tomorrow so as I can bring the letter.
10: But never mind. I'll nip down and get the letter myself today.
0: I'd rather you didn't do that, Reverend.
10: Why not?
0: Because I'll have a wasted journey tomorrow, won't I?
10: All right. I'll let you bring the letter tomorrow.
0: Good. But if I bring the letter tomorrow and you're not in, I won't bother coming till the day after. How's that?
10: No.
0: 3 weeks later, Simon got the letter. A letter commanding him to appear before the bishop.
11: There you are, Toogood.
10: A bishop.
11: Sorry to keep you waiting, my dear, but I just had the most embarrassing meeting with the chairwoman of the Ladies' League Against Transvestites.
10: Embarrassing?
11: Yes, she was wearing exactly the same dress as I was. Now, I've sent for you, Toogood, because I'm impressed. Very impressed with your achievements in Little Nutswick.
10: Oh, thank you.
5: How do you feel about travel?
1: Well, I...
5: Wait, before you answer, let me put it this way.
1: Yes, these MFI chairs do take some getting used to, don't they?
5: Oh, you wouldn't believe the tights I go through. Now, out there, Toogood, is a world of sinners.
1: Oh, dear.
5: Carnal-minded pagans, savage men and women, touching each other, living in sin, and yes, Toogood, even making babies. I don't like it, Toogood. It's got to stop.
1: Bishop.
5: Oh, quick, Toogood, new incarnates from the sideboard.
1: Oh, there you are, Bishop. There. Sit there.
5: Thank you. That's better. Thank you, Toogood. Now, Toogood, I know you'll be delighted when I say that you have been chosen to venture into the dark land of primitives and spread the word.
10: Me? Oh, please not me, Bishop. I mean, I hate Scotland.
3: Hey, you hear that, Mother? You hear that? They insinuated we're a bunch of ignorant savages.
12: Shut your gob, Angus, and eat your sheep's bladder afore the entrails go cold.
5: Now, your destination, Toogood, is the Caribbean and a small island they call Hiatus.
10: Hiatus? Isn't that the place they call Voodoo Island?
5: No. Nice weather we have in
10: you
5: the
10: You can't town, send yeah? me there, Bishop. I mean, the place is crawling with deadly snakes.
5: Snakes are no problem.
10: And poisonous spiders.
5: Spiders are no problem.
10: And American tourists.
5: Spiders are no problem.
10: May I remind you, Bishop, that no missionary who went to Voodoo Island ever came back alive.
5: Balderdash Toogood. Reverend Gilbert came back alive?
10: As a mindless zombie after his brain had been removed through his nostrils. How is he, by the way?
5: Oh, doing very well. He's a traffic warden in Wolverhampton, you know. Yes, sir. All settled then, Toogood. There's a Jamaican steamer leaving Liverpool the day after tomorrow. It stops at Hiatus, and I've made all the arrangements for your passage.
0: On the journey back to Nutswick, Simon's head was swimming with thoughts of bananas, boomerangs, McCain's crinkle-cut chips, and the Leaning Tower of Pisa. That's right, he couldn't think straight. Should he accept the posting to this steam-heated island at the risk of catching some killer disease? Or should he resign and find a job in a hospital kitchen, where he'd be almost certain to catch a killer disease? He decided that God's work must come first, and thus destined to face this challenge, he pulled his reliant Robin into a service station to have the tappets fixed.
2: I've packed your things, Reverend, and if you've finished breakfast, I'll clear away.
1: Thank you, Mrs. Mallison, and let me say you've been a treasure.
2: Oh, I'm going to miss doing for you, Reverend.
1: Fortitude, Mrs. Mallison.
2: You're the only vicar who never complained about my sloppy cooking.
1: There now. Wipe those baked beans off your shoes and help me with the luggage.
13: Where to, you Reverend?
0: Trance-like, Simon gazed at the distant horizon and in a philosophical mood uttered a statement of incredibly profound rhetoric.
10: To a place where the legions of darkness stalk and the servants of evil ply their ugly trade.
13: Piccadilly Tube Station it is then, Reverend. Up it.
0: Bert, Sid.
14: What is it, Harry?
0: Help me check these imports, will you?
14: Right, Harry.
0: Right. 11 Japanese cameras.
15: 10 Japanese cameras.
14: 9 Japanese cameras.
0: 19 French clocks.
15: 18 French clocks.
14: 17 French clocks.
0: 10 cases Foster's Lager.
15: 10 cases Foster's Lager. Foster's Lager.
1: Excuse me.
0: Yes, Reverend.
1: Do you know where I might find the dock security police?
0: We are the dock security police, Reverend. What is it?
1: Oh, yes. Well, can you help? I'm looking for a Jamaican steamer.
0: Sorry, Reverend. I can do you a nice Italian pressure cooker. Wrap you in a box, 2 quid, say no more.
1: No. A steamship. The woodworm.
0: Oh, yes, the woodworm, yes. Pier 8, Reverend, and look sharp. She's loaded and ready to sail.

0: The good ship Woodworm registered in London as the Mary Rose with funnels. She's bound for Jamaica with a cargo of canvas hernia supports for retired limbo dancers. And a handful of passengers who can't afford tickets on the Titanic.
1: I'm sorry, Compton, but I'm not spending my honeymoon on this ship.
2: Oh, come on, Melissa, it's all we can afford. And you said you wanted an activity holiday, didn't you?
1: Yes.
2: Then stop grumbling or we'll never get this coal into the furnace. Come on.
0: And as the passengers settle in, one Captain Jack Dog prepares to sail. Me nostrils heave to the scent of salt spray, that they do. Avast there, ye bilge lizards, and bend your sweating backs to the leather. Heave, heave, you scurvy dogs. Or so help me, I'll feed your gizzards to the galley rats, so I will. Heave, heave. Well done, me hearties. That's got one Wellington boot on now. Now the other. Come on.
3: Captain Jack. Someone's a-calling from over the river.
4: Yoo-hoo. Hello, sailor. Come on. Come on, chase me. Come on.
0: Pay no heed, lads. It's only a ferry across the Mersey. We're a-blowing to the edge of the deep blue briny, eh? Take over, bosun. I'm due at the passengers' cocktail party, that I am.
5: Cocktail, Reverend?
2: Oh, thank you, Stuart. You were saying, Miss Knatchbull?
1: Yes, I'm going to hiatus to look for my father. 10 years ago, he went there to search for the lost city of virgins.
2: Strange.
1: What?
2: Why, he didn't just go to Bournemouth.
0: Welcome aboard, me brave hearties, eh? Swill your guts with grog, eh? For it is a dandy day to cast off for the new world, so it is.
2: Captain Jack Dog, I presume.
0: Well, I'm not Captain Mark Phillips, am I?
1: Captain, I can't help noticing your remarkable resemblance to Long John Silver.
0: The impression worked. Aye, Long John was my grandfather, young missy. Born with a wooden leg, he was. And my father, Black Tom, born with a wooden arm, he was.
2: And what about you?
0: I was the unlucky one, I was. But I plays a very novel game of snooker, and that's a fact.
5: Another cocktail, Captain?
0: No, it's the same one I always tell at parties.
1: If you'll excuse me, gentlemen, I think I'll have an early night.
2: Then permit me to escort you back to your cabin, Miss Knatchbull.
1: Why, thank you, Reverend.
2: Phoebe, You don't mind if I call you Phoebe, do you?
1: Well, I don't usually go that far on a first date, Reverend.
2: Oh.
1: Well, it could lead to having a nightcap in my cabin, and then, well, you know...
2: What. Oh, I do apologize, Miss Knatchbull.
1: Oh, do call me Phoebe, Reverend.
2: Oh.
1: Actually, Simon, you'll call me a silly little girl, but I think someone's trying to murder me.
2: Murder you?
1: It's probably nothing, but someone's just dropped a tarantula down the back of my dress.
2: What? Hold still, Phoebe. I'll reach down and try to...
1: Oh.
0: I could do that with one hand when I was your age.
2: Got it. Are you all right?
0: Simon retrieved the tarantula, which turned out to be harmless, because its venom had been extracted to use as flavoring for Hirondelle. Eventually they arrived at Phoebe's cabin, where another surprise was in store for them.
1: Simon, look!
2: What the...
0: There, nailed to the cabin door, was a solid brass doorknob.
1: No, higher up than the doorknob.
0: Oh, sorry. There, nailed to the cabin door, higher up than the doorknob, was the dripping carcass of a ritually slaughtered chicken. Where's Chart Meston?
1: I don't know.
0: Well, he should be here to do his lines.
3: Sorry, Roy, he's still celebrating in his dressing room.
0: Celebrating?
3: Yes, he went to Crufts this afternoon and his toupee won best of breed.
0: Oh. £1 million a programme, he can't even be on cue. Hang on.
6: Charlton! There's a dead chicken nailed on Phoebe's door.
2: Oh, my God.
7: Right, can we get on now? It was obvious to anyone with an ounce of brain, and even people who watch Bullseye, that someone was out to stop Phoebe getting to Voodoo Island. But who? Why? Where? And do crabs think that we walk sideways? Find out after this message from our sponsor.
1: Yes, Cynthia, like most housewives, I had a problem with stubborn stains on my Darren's things. Stains like chocolate, porridge, egg yolk, ice cream, nasty, yucky dribblings all down his front.
8: But Darren's stains are no longer a problem, are they? Now that you're...
1: Now that I've divorced the filthy swine... Ooh, he was disgusting, said, aren't you and Billy?
7: The rest of the voyage passed uneventful, except for a spooky encounter with a deserted clipper, the Mare Celeste.
9: Oh, it's weird, mate. There's not a soul on board.
10: Aye, it's as if something happened to make everyone jump overboard.
9: I don't know. What's this poster here?
10: What?
9: Tonight's cabaret in the Mermaid Lounge, Jim Davidson.
3: Oh, right. Oh, that explains it then.
10: Yeah.
7: Voodoo Island, 1,000 square miles of treacherous swamp. And steamier than the inside of a sumo wrestler's jockey shorts. A shimmering jungle of terror where death can leap out and show its ugly face. Or even worse, David Bellamy can leap out and show his ugly face. Simon and Phoebe disembark at the shanty capital, Hiatus Town, and are at once approached by an obese, perspiring character wearing a crumpled white suit and a pork pie hat, cleverly tilted so that the gravy trickles down into his mouth.
11: Buenos dias, padre. Too good. And senorita Natchbull, welcome to Hiatus.
12: Thank you.
1: How do you know our names?
11: I am the chief of police. It's my business to know everybody's name.
1: All right. In his heyday, who scored more times than anyone else for England?
11: Prince Andrew.
1: Correct.
11: Now, permit me to run you to your hotel in my taxi cab.
12: Your taxi cab?
11: A little business on the side, padre. It supplements my meager income. Come, my men will collect your luggage and follow pronto.
12: All right.

0: A little business on the side, Padre. It supplements my meager income. Come, my men will collect your luggage and follow pronto.
1: All right, then. After you, Phoebe.
2: Oh.
1: Mendoza, I understand the Christian mission hut was destroyed by fire.
0: Regrettably so, Padre. It happened one night on the feast of Boko Boko.
2: What's that?
0: That's the day everyone goes around setting fire to the Christian mission huts.
1: What's your religion, Mendoza?
0: I am a Muslim, Padre.
1: Muslim?
0: See, I was once a Christian, but after studying the Quran, I decided that for me personally, Islam was the ideal faith.
1: Why?
0: Well, with me being a Muslim, the wife has to wear a veil over her face. And if that's not an ideal religion, I don't know what is. the hotel is here. I hope you like it.
2: You're so kind, Senor Mendoza. Thanks awfully.
1: Yes, thank you.
0: I ask for no thanks, Padre. Just a tenner for the taxi.
1: Oh, right.
0: And my men will be here shortly with your luggage. Have a nice day.
2: Hello? Anybody about?
0: Si. Welcome to my small hotel, senorita.
2: You?
0: Si. I have, as you say, Sweeney Todd.
2: Sweeney Todd?
0: Many fingers in the pies. A little spick joke there.
1: Chief of police, taxi cabs, hotels, how do you find time to sleep?
0: Simple, Padre. I work for telecom, answering directory inquiries. Now, your keys are here, I take
3: Mendoza that. Took them upstairs and gave them two suites on the first floor. Then two ice creams on the next floor. And a Kit Kat apiece when they got to their rooms. After convincing them that the large cockroaches were very small chambermaids wearing leather flying helmets, he left them to freshen up. But a few minutes later...
2: Simon.
1: Phoebe.
2: What? Simon, I think Mr. Mendoza's men have been searching our luggage. It's all mixed up.
1: Oh, you know, I wondered why Mrs. Mallison had packed me two bras and a Phillips lady shave. Here.
2: Thank you, Simon. I'll see you at dinner, will I?
1: It's a date. Oh, wait, Phoebe. Is this thing yours?
2: What? No, I've never seen that before. It's not mine.
1: Oh. Well, I'll hang on to it. You never know, the batteries may come in useful for something.
3: But Phoebe didn't turn up for dinner that evening. Neither was she at breakfast. Had she decided to go self-catering, or had she been kidnapped by the zombies of The Walking Dead?
4: Well, personally, I think being kidnapped by zombies adds more to the storyline twists and suspense, don't you?
2: Mm-hmm. Oh, yeah. Well, I mean, I think that self-catering idea would ruin the plot and bore the audience to tears. I mean, look at them. They're already sobbing quite a few as far as I can see.
3: Very well, it's settled. Phoebe had gone self-catering.
2: No, Roy, no.
3: All right. Phoebe had been kidnapped by zombies. Meanwhile, in the ruins of the lost city of virgins, a sinister and evil ritual was taking place. A small coven of men and women, nostrils flaring and eyes vacant, were cavorting their painted half-naked bodies around in such a drug-crazed frenzy of whirling motion, the scene made Stringfellow's Disco look like a tea dance at the Savoy.
5: Apple Louis, witch doctor.
6: It's Boko Boko!
3: From behind a dense curtain of foliage stepped forward a chilling figure. Its form clothed in a robe of bananas, and its skull hidden behind a mask of broccoli. It was Boko Boko, god of evil and patron saint of greengrocers.
5: Papa Louis, witch doctor, come on down.
7: I hear thee, O great Boko Boko. I fall onto my knees and cast my runes.
5: That's always a risk when you fall on your knees. Have you a fresh maiden for Boko Boko's pleasure?
7: We have, O great one. Bring on the fresh maiden.
2: Let go. Let go of me, you soulless devil.
7: Silence, she-cat.
2: Father!
7: What?
2: Father! It's me, Phoebe, your daughter.
7: I have no daughter. Now you are depleting of Boko Boko. Tie her struggling limbs into the sacrificial hammock.
2: Hammock?
7: Boko Boko enjoys a challenge.
2: Let me go! Help me! Somebody help me!
8: You want sugar?
2: Go away, you!

0: Ignorant of Phoebe's dilemma, Simon was in a nearby village making hut-to-hut calls.
1: What do you want, Honky?
2: Oh, yes. I wondered, sir, whether you'd ever considered becoming a Christian.
1: No time for the religion, man. I got to work hard and support 28 of my kinfolk living in this small shack here.
2: Oh, come, come, sir. Surely you can find room for Elijah.
1: Well, I could squeeze him in with the wife's mother, I suppose.
2: What the devil? That sounded like Phoebe. Excuse me, I've got a dad.
3: No sweat, man. They're just getting her prepared for the poco poco.
4: Untie me, you brute.
5: Are you ready, my dear?
4: No, you can't, no. I've got a headache.
0: Boko Boko whipped off his robe.
4: But I've got some aspirin in my bag.
2: In the name of all that is Christian, stop this evil ritual at once.
4: Simon!
5: What? What are you doing on this page?
2: I am here to save this innocent girl from your sinful clutches.
5: But I gave the writer 2 quid to make sure you got lost in the jungle. Just wait till I get my hands on him.
4: Just wait till I do. I gave him a fiver.
6: Do not interfere, Reverend of the Anti-Devil, or you will arouse the wrath of Boko Boko, God of Fertility.
2: God? There is only one God, and let me assure you, he doesn't go around looking like a fruit stall in Fortnum and Mason's. See for yourselves, this is no God.
0: Simon pulls off the broccoli mask to reveal the true identity of Boko Boko.
4: Oh, why, it's... Who are you?
2: Don't you recognize him, Phoebe? It's Mendoza.
7: Si, senor.
4: Gosh!
7: Stand back, senor, or I'll...
2: Or you'll what, Mendoza?
7: Or I'll give the Reader's Digest your new address.
2: I've heard of some low-down tricks, Mendoza, but that's lower than a pygmy's dining table.
7: What?
2: All right, so I'm not very good at humorous similes, but nevertheless, I'll track you down, Mendoza.
7: That's assuming you survive the pit of snakes, my friend.
2: What?
7: Into the snake pit with him.
8: Take that, you black-hearted dago.
4: Captain Jack!
8: Ain't no man alive can swing a snooker cue like I can.
2: What on earth are you doing on Voodoo Island?
8: Buried treasure, me fair mateys.
2: Oh, golly.
8: I come by chance a rumor that this here be the place where Jimmy Young buried his wallet. So he did, I. And if you helps me find it, we'll share 50-50. I keeps the money, and you can have the bus pass. How's that, the young shipmates, eh?
4: What I don't understand, Simon, is why my father didn't recognize me.
2: It's easy, Phoebe.
4: I haven't been called that since Rodine.
2: Your father had been hypnotized by Mendoza to do his bidding. Mendoza's now in jail, whilst your father is completely cured and well enough to carry on with his archaeological work.
4: But what I don't understand is, why was Mendoza the catalyst of these evil rituals?
2: Because he depended on tourism to swell the profits of his many business outlets, all of which are now being run by decent and honest tradesmen.
4: But what I don't understand is, who tried to stop me getting to Voodoo Island?
2: That was me. I knew about the dangers and I didn't want you to get involved.
4: But what I don't understand...
8: Oh, shut your trap. Oh. Come on, the bar's open. Whoa. Come on, lads, best of 3 frames and the grog's on me.
9: You've just been to the West Indies with Hudwinks, starring Roy, Captain Jack Hud, and his favorite ship's crew, Denise Coffey. Also appearing were Chris Emmett, Fred Harris, and David Goodison. And the background scenery of dense foliage was played by our producer, Jonathan James Moore.

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8: On your last trip, did you discover what the Earth people eat? 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

0: The Irene Dunn, Fred McMurray Show, with Irene Dunn as Susan Armstrong, owner and editor of the Hillsdale Morning Star, and Fred McMurray as George Harvey, her ace reporter. You know, no matter what takes place in a newspaper office, it all has to do with news. And what is taking place this morning is no exception to that rule, even though you might think so.
1: Try to get it through your head, Sammy. And I might add, try to get it through your nose, too. Now, once more. Bonjour.
2: Bonjour. How's that, Miss Armstrong?
1: That's horrible enough to strain our peaceful relations with France.
2: Well, how can I say it right when I don't even know what it means?
1: It means good day. Now, try it again.
2: Bonjour.
1: Look, Sammy. Before we give it up as a bad job, let's try the most necessary one of all, the French for Mr. Monsieur.
2: Monsieur.
1: Monsieur.
2: Monsieur.
3: Could replace Canasta. How many can play at a time?
2: Miss Armstrong's trying to learn me French.
3: You might try teaching him English first, Susan. It might help.
1: He knows better than to say learn for teach.
3: Well, I guess he's just stubborn, I guess.
2: Can I go now, Miss Armstrong?
1: May you go now?
2: That's what I'm asking you.
1: Yes, Sammy.
2: Monsieur, bonjour. Monsieur, bonjour.
3: What's with this gay Paris routine?
1: Have you read the late edition of our paper?
3: I write it. Don't get time to read it. Something I missed?
1: Anatole Dubriac will be in Hillsdale this morning.
3: Well, should I be glad?
1: Well, it depends on what makes you happy, I'd say.
3: Oh, little things. Yachts, polo, country estates. Hey, the guy sounds like a Frenchman. League of Nations or something?
1: Only one of the top five couturiers of Paris.
3: Oh, that has something to do with women's dresses, doesn't it?
1: He designs women's gowns.
3: My slip. Sorry it was showing.
1: George, he's stopping at the General Grant Hotel. Now, you better hurry right down.
3: What for?
1: He's good news. Very good news to every woman in Hillsdale.
3: Yeah, and bad news to every man. Why don't you cover him if you think he's such hot news?
1: May I remind you that I am the editor?
3: Not at all, boss. Not at all. I've got it carved right here on my chest.

0: Mr. Dubriac?
1: Oui, monsieur.
0: I'm George Harvey of the Morning Star.
1: The Morning Star?
0: Yes, a newspaper. I'm a reporter.
1: Oh, oui, oui. Come in, please, won't you?
0: Thanks.
1: Please, sit down, Mr. Harvey.
0: Oh, thank you.
1: You wish to interview me, no?
0: The boss's orders. She figures there's a story in your coming to Hillsdale.
1: She? Monsieur, you work for a woman?
0: She happens to own the paper. Anything wrong with that?
1: You mean, no. Sometimes that can be very romantic.
0: Yeah, sometimes.
1: Me, I work for many, many women, n'est-ce pas?
0: Oh, good for you. You're a long way from France. Why did you come to Hillsdale?
1: To find a typically perfect American woman.
0: In Hillsdale?
1: In New York, they tell me this is the place.
0: Oh. You don't mind a silly question.
1: You ask anything you like.
0: What do you want with the perfect American woman?
1: To create beautiful designs for her. We have lost so much business to your American designers that I am here to study their trends and perhaps do even better.
0: Nice work, I'll say that.
1: No. You can tell me. Where is this most perfect woman in Hillsdale?
0: We have a saying in America, it pays to advertise.
1: Oui, but every woman would think that she was the one, n'est-ce pas?
0: That figures. Make it a contest, then, and you be the judge.
1: Contest. Excellent. The very thing. Now, how do I make this contest?
0: You go to a newspaper, tell them your troubles, and your contest is made.
1: But you are a newspaper.
0: I'm a reporter. You'd have to see the boss.
1: And your boss, she's a woman, no?
0: According to my latest survey, yes.
1: Monsieur, I'm beginning to like this whole idea.
0: Well, you vote your way, and I'll vote mine.

0: Bonjour, monsieur.
1: What?
0: That's French.
1: Oh, that's what you think.
2: Well, George, how'd you get along?
1: Oh, comme ci, comme ça. That's French for so-so.
2: Oh, you don't sound very enthusiastic.
1: I'm not. Routine assignment, dull subject, no news value.
2: One of the greatest designers in France.
1: Well, what was I supposed to do? Kiss him on both cheeks?
2: Oh, that's one of the French customs.
1: Okay, so I didn't get through the customs.
2: No kidding. What was he like, George?
1: Well, he was like a guy that designs gowns.
2: Tall, short, thin, bald, mustache.
1: He's looking for the perfect American woman in Hillsdale to make some glad rags for.
2: Why, George, you ended that sentence with a preposition.
1: Oh, that's because I'm speaking to a lady. Here are my notes, Susan. It might be better if you wrote up the story.
2: That was your assignment, Mr. Harvey, and you'll write it.
0: Monsieur Dubirac to see Miss Armstrong.
2: Oh? Well, tell him to come right in, Sammy.
1: I'll see you, Susan.
2: No, you'd better stay here, George. I might need an interpreter.
1: He talks with his eyes, too.
3: Miss Armstrong, have I the pleasure?
2: Monsieur Dubirac.
3: Oh, Madame Enchantée.
1: I'm George Harvey, remember me?
3: Mais oui, but of course, the reporter.
1: Well, now that we all know each other, suppose we form a happy little group, huh?
2: In just what way may we serve you, monsieur?
3: You have not told her about the contest?
1: Well, I haven't had a chance.
2: What contest, George?
1: I told him the Morning Star would run a contest to pick the perfect American woman in Hillsdale.
2: Oh, that's a wonderful idea. Well, of course we will. Every woman in the town will be interested in that, and every woman will be... Is anything wrong, monsieur?
3: Madame, you will stand up, please.
2: Beg your pardon?
3: You will stand up as a special favor, s'il vous plaît.
2: Oh, well, certainly.
3: You will turn around, please.
2: Well, I... seems awfully silly.
1: Check.
3: Mais oui, in the name of la belle France, this I would not have believed.
2: No.
3: There will be no contest.
2: No.
3: Already I have found the most perfect woman in America.
2: No.
3: You, Mademoiselle Armstrong, are the most perfect woman I have ever seen.
1: Oh, no.
2: Oh, well, this is really so sweet of you, monsieur, but don't you think that...
3: Oh, madame, your figure divine, your beauty heavenly, the shoulders so chic, the waist so petite. What is there else, eh?
1: Did you check her back teeth?
3: Teeth? This I do not understand.
2: Mr. Harvey likes to make jokes. In a dull sort of way.
3: Oh, yes, of course. A joke.
2: Monsieur Dubec, don't you think...
3: You will do me a favor, eh? N'est-ce pas?
2: Well, of course.
3: I will call you Susan if you will call me Anatole. Susan.
2: Anatole.
1: Jean, and out.
3: Oh, you must be with me every day, every evening. I must see you all the time in this week that comes.
2: Oh, really? Well...
3: I must see you walking, running, swimming. I must see you coming down a great staircase. I must see you dancing, dining, in every activity of the woman throughout the day and the evening. I must be with you.
2: But...
3: I will design a complete wardrobe. I shall create ensembles that no one will ever surpass. And the most beautiful jewel of all will be the evening gown which every woman in this world will envy and want.
2: Oh, Anatole.
3: Oh, come, madame, come. We begin at once with luncheon. Already the artist is singing within me.
2: Oh, but wait a minute. At the paper. I have...
3: You will put everything aside. You must think of nothing but beauty, beauty, beauty. Your servants can do your work, n'est-ce pas?
2: Oh, yes. Well, I guess so. George.
1: Your servant, madame.
2: Can you run things?
1: All the way out of town, if need be. And I'm getting some good ideas.

0: What about the ad layouts?
1: I took them to Linotype.
0: Anybody check the features from the wire services?
1: Yeah, I did. I figured you'd forget.
0: Then run along and don't bother me. I've got this whole paper on my shoulders.
1: He sure is smooth, ain't he?
0: Who?
1: Where'd he take her?
0: Out to lunch.
1: Well, she ought to be back soon.
0: In Paris, they lunch right up until it's time for dinner.
1: When do they work?
0: They don't. Their servants do.
2: Well, how's every little thing at the Morning Star?
0: Just took in an ad for a Powers model. Would you be interested?
2: Oh, now, don't be bitter, George. Can I help it if I happen to be
0: the
2: most...
0: figure divine, the beauty heavenly, the waist petite. The whole idea. Nuts.
2: What was that?
0: Sammy on his way out. And I think he's got a good idea.
2: Now, you stay right here. I've got to meet Anatole at the house at 4, and you have to be here.
0: Okay, so I'm going out to get something to settle my stomach.

0: patience. Where is your French cookbook?
1: Never had a French cookbook. Cook everything right out of my own head, you know that.
0: But this has to be very special. Something different in the way of a salad, and maybe a capon under glass, and some fish with a thrilling sauce, and a crepe Suzette's, of course, for dessert.
1: Sounds like Anatole coming with his napkin waving in the breeze.
0: Well, I want him to think he's back in Paris, at least for one dinner.
1: I'll march around the roast beef and whistle the Marseillaise.
0: And how about some French pastry?
1: You mean make it?
0: Well, of course.
1: Well, I'll give it a whirl, but don't be surprised if it comes out apple pie. And say, what about George?
0: What about him?
1: He hasn't fed here in quite a while.
0: I didn't know we were on a definite schedule. Must he eat here every week?
1: No, but for him, you don't need a foreign cookbook. I always say you can make more runs in your own league.
0: Oh, you do? You're getting to be quite a philosopher, Patience. And speaking of George, I'd better call him. See how he's making out.
1: Not too good, if you ask me.
2: Morning, Star. Harvey speaking.
0: Hello, Harvey.
2: Oh, hello, Armstrong.
0: How are things going, George?
2: Everything's under control.
0: Well, that's good. Just thought I'd call.
2: Sure. We miss you here, Susan.
0: You do?
2: Well, you know how it is. You're always here, and then all at once you're not here.
0: Oh.
2: You coming in tomorrow?
0: No, can't. We're going for a long walk.
2: Oh. Well, how about dinner tonight?
0: Well, Anatole's coming here for dinner.
2: What's he going to do, design a special bib or something?
0: You should see the preliminary sketches he's made.
2: Well, I can't wait.
0: The man is simply a genius. He acts inspired.
2: Oh, hum.
0: Am I boring you, Mr. Harvey?
2: Frankly, yes.
0: Then good night.
2: Good night.
0: Good night, George.

0: Now back to our stars, Irene Dunne and Fred McMurray, and the second act of our story. George, that's really Fred McMurray, hasn't seen too much of Susan, that's Irene Dunne, these past few days. Well, how could he? With Anatole designing like mad. That's what worries George. This couturier may be a little too designing.
1: Ain't Miss Armstrong ever going to come back?
2: Well, they've worked their way from morning coats through tea ensembles, casual suits, and sportswear. There's nothing left but the evening gowns now, I hope. She should be back any day.
1: Women wear too many clothes, if you ask me.
2: Well, there are two schools of thought on that subject, Sammy. Morning Star, Harvey speaking.
3: May I speak to the editor, please?
2: Well, speaking.
3: This is Betty Truss.
2: Yes?
3: For the last few days, you've been giving Anatole Dubriac a great deal of publicity.
2: Well, he's famous.
3: Maybe if you did the same for American designers, they'd be famous, too.
2: Oh, any suggestions?
3: You might start with me.
2: What do you do?
3: I've got a small shop on Main Street.
2: Uh-huh. Women's gowns?
3: That's right. I own originals.
2: Well, this sounds very interesting.
3: I hope it will be. Why don't you drop around and see for yourself?
2: Well, you know, that might not be a bad idea. Main and what?
3: Just up from 6th on the north side, Mr. Harvey.
2: Uh-huh. People who know me call me George.
3: But, do I know you?
2: Not yet, but you will.
3: Thank you, George.
2: My pleasure. Sammy, I'll be gone for a while. I'm going out and look over some gowns.
1: Oh, that's just peachy. Mind picking up a bottle of nail polish for me?
4: Oh, Susan, I am desolate. We have come to the blank wall.
5: Blank wall? What do you mean, Anatole?
4: Well, my designs are finished, my cloth is cut, but my seamstresses have not arrived. Myself, I cannot sew. What are we to do?
5: Oh, that's no problem. Patience is very handy with a needle, and I'm pretty good myself. We can do it, can't we, Patience?
6: Yeah, we can try. Lots of fancy doodads, especially on that formal. But we'll be in there stitching.
4: Oh, voila, chérie, it is done. Now I can, as you say, relax, eh?
6: I'll get started back on the sun porch.
4: Suzanne, tonight it is impossible for us to dine together.
5: Oh?
4: Tonight, you see, I must dine with the mayor. I dine with him only. Then I leave and come back to you. We shall dance again on the terrace under the moon.
5: The General Grant Hotel room. It was beautiful.
4: Oh, Suzanne, with you, everywhere is beautiful.
2: Morning Star, Harvey.
3: George, I've been trying to get you for the past 2 hours.
2: Well, I've been out of the office, Susan. I've got a paper to run, you know.
3: Oh? Well, I want you to come for dinner.
2: May I have that again?
3: You heard me distinctly. I want you to come to dinner.
2: What's the matter? Anatole fall behind in his board?
3: Tonight at 7.
2: Tonight? Well, Susan, I'd halfway made other plans.
3: Well, you just break those other plans all the way.
2: Sounds like a command performance.
3: It is.
2: Okay, boss. You know how I like my steak, don't you?
3: I certainly do. Often.
2: Forgive me if I seem impolite, but is that all there is?
5: You've had plenty, George.
2: Plenty? All we've had is cold custard potato salad.
5: That's enough for anybody.
2: You said come over for dinner, not a picnic.
5: Patience and I are in a hurry to get to work, if you must know. So stop complaining and come on out on the sun porch. Just stack the dishes, Patience.
6: Okay.
2: What do you mean you're anxious to get to work?
5: Now take off your coat, George.
2: What are we going to do, wrestle?
5: And slip this over your head.
2: This is a dress.
5: This is a gown. Now slip it over your head. Up, up. Now be careful, be careful. It's just basted.
2: Susan again. Armstrong, this is positively the last straw.
5: George, stop acting childish.
2: No, no.
5: Put up your hands.
2: No, I wouldn't put up my hands even if you pulled a gun on me. What do you think I am,
6: having trouble with a dummy?
2: Patience, I never said anything that nasty to you and you know it.
5: She meant a tailor's dummy and you know it.
2: I mean what I said and you know it. I've done a lot of things for you in your paper. Things I never should have done, but I draw the line here. Why, I'd never be able to look my friends in the face if I stood here with a dress on and made like a pincushion. And that's final. Oh, Ouch, you stuck me again. Watch those pins.
5: Now stand still, George. Well, I just want to get the general effect on you. This has to be perfect for Brockman next week.
2: I know I'm stupid, but who's Brockman?
5: Just the biggest dress manufacturer in the country, that's all. He'll be at the General Grant to look over Anatole's line. I'm modeling this particular gown. Isn't it thrilling, George?
2: Yes, I'm just duck bumps all over.
5: Oh. Now, get it in the center, Patience. Anatole was very definite about that.
6: It looks center to me, unless George is warped to the starboard.
2: What's she hanging on back there?
5: That's a peplum. Go, turn around and you see yourself in the mirror.
2: Oh. You mean a guy gets paid for dreaming up stuff like this?
5: Isn't it beautiful?
2: I think it's lousy back there.
5: Maybe you know more about designing than Anatole. Maybe you could suggest a better place.
2: Well, if you have to wear this golf bag or whatever it is, it would look a lot better on the side.
5: Say, I'm inclined to agree with you, George.
6: Well?
5: No. We better not change it. Not until Anatole gets here. We could check with him.
2: Anatole? You mean he's coming here tonight?
5: Well, I'd like to know why not.
2: Well, I thought we were going out tonight.
5: I said nothing about going out. I asked you here for dinner.
2: Cold cuts and potato salad. You call that a dinner?
6: I guess I should have opened a can of beans, too.
5: George Harvey, your manners are abominable.
2: Well, you can take this glorified house dress and drape it over Anatole.
5: George, be
2: careful. Patience, help me out of this
5: thing. Be careful.
2: He thought it up and you think it's great, so let him be the dummy this hand. I've played the part long enough.
5: This is the end. You know that, the end.
2: I knew it a long time ago. I'm glad you're finding it out.
5: Honestly, he has the worst temper I've ever known. I'm sure glad I'm not like that. Patience, what are you doing?
6: There was some lint on your wings. I was just brushing it off.

0: George.
1: I hoped you'd be here, Betty. Did you ever show your stuff to Brockman?
0: The Brockman?
1: That's the guy.
0: No, and I've never shown my creations to the Shah of Persia. He's difficult to reach, too.
1: In a pig's eye. You're going to show an evening gown to Brockman next week.
0: I am?
1: He's going to be at the General Grant Hotel. Now, where's a pencil and a drawing board? I've got some ideas, and you can whip them into shape, and baby, you'll be famous.
0: You know, it's funny, but I've been working on the design of an evening gown.
1: Well, great. We're half done, then. You know what a peplum is?
0: In my business? I should.
1: Oh, sure, sure. Well, I'm just the guy to show you where to hang it.
0: But do we have time, George?
1: I'll work with you day and night. We've got to have time.

0: May I help you?
1: You're Miss Trask?
0: Yes.
1: I'm Susan Armstrong, editor of the Morning Star. They told me at the office that I'd find Mr. Harvey here.
0: But I thought that...
1: Mr. Harvey was the editor.
0: Yes.
1: No, he was helping out while I was away.
0: Oh, I see.
2: I'm sorry, you just missed him. He was here a little while ago.
1: Oh, that's all right. I was just following up on a story he's working on here.
2: Then you know. Isn't it wonderful of him?
1: Yes, it is.
2: To think I'll be able to show my creation to Brockman.
1: Your creation?
2: I'm dying to let another woman see it. Would you like to have a look?
1: Yes, I would. Very much.
2: Oh, it's back here.
1: Well, you have some beautiful things here.
2: Oh, thank you. But here's my pride and joy. This is it.
1: Oh. Oh, that's lovely. It's charming.
2: Oh, oh, I'm so happy. And maybe you won't believe this, but George contributed a lot to the design.
1: Oh. Where's George? You seem to be very fond of each other.
2: We like each other, yes. But we hardly know each other. Actually, sometimes I don't think he knows I exist. He seems to have done all this for some reason I know nothing about.
1: Oh, really?
2: Yes. I'm sure he's in love with someone else. A woman can always tell.
1: That's so true, isn't it? But, my dear, how are you going to show this gown tomorrow night? It's strictly Anatole Dubriac's display.
2: That's what I kept telling George, but he insisted he'd find a way.
1: And he hasn't yet?
2: No, and there's not much time.
1: Well, maybe we can figure something. I always say women are better at these things than men.
3: Great line you've shown so far, Anatole. I like all I've seen.
4: Oh, merci, Monsieur Brockman. But the best, as always, we save for the last. It is my most perfect evening gown. It is a beautiful dream. Ah, voilà, voilà. You shall see it now. Watch the stage, Monsieur. Miss Armstrong will come forth.
3: Well... see what you mean. That's the best number yet. You're good at picking models, too.
4: But I do not understand. That is not my gown.
3: Not yours? Then whose is it?
4: Well, I do not know, but we shall find out. Miss Armstrong, over here, s'il vous plaît.
3: I don't care whose it is, Anatole. I like it.
4: Certainement, it is a beautiful creation, but I do not understand.
5: Yes, Anatole?
4: Miss Armstrong, Monsieur Bachmann.
5: It's a pleasure.
3: How do you do?
4: Suzanne, this gown, perhaps you will explain, huh?
1: This gown was designed by one of our local girls, Miss Betty Trask. Do you like it, Mr. Brockman?
3: I think it's great.
4: But my gown, Suzanne...
1: I'll model that next if you want me to, Anatole, but I
3: thought... Nothing can be better than perfect. I've seen all I want to. Will you join us, Miss Armstrong?
1: I'd be delighted.
3: Sit down, Dubriac. Show's over.
4: Sometimes I think I do not understand America.
1: Good story you wrote about last night's show, George.
6: Oh, thank you, Susan. Are you ready to talk now?
1: Talk? About what?
6: Why you modeled Betty's gown instead of Anatole's.
1: Well, Anatole just didn't know what to do with that peplum, and he got so stubborn, he just wouldn't change it.
6: Oh. At least you got a nice wardrobe out of it, Susan.
1: That's all I got. You came out the winner, you always do.
6: What do you mean?
1: You got a new friend. Betty's really a nice girl, George. Talented and beautiful. She told me you work very well together.
6: Yeah, yeah. And Anatole's a nice guy.
1: But he's going back to France.
6: I know. And did I tell you? He recognized Betty's talent and he wants her to design for him. Great break for the kid. He's taking her back to France with him.
1: Why, that's wonderful. That's the best news I've ever heard. For several reasons.
7: Our two stars, Irene Dunne and Fred McMurray, will be back with us in just a moment.

0: Good morning, Susan.
1: Good morning, George.
0: On my way up from the composing room, one of the printers wanted to... Oh, no, no, no, Susan. Your scarf. You've got it a little too tight around your throat, and it's too much to the left.
1: Oh, thank you, George.
0: Oh, it's nothing. And your suit. I'd like a little of the fullness taken out of those shoulders. Just a trifle, you understand?
1: Yes, Monsieur Harvey. Anything else?
0: No, no. Now you're perfect.
1: Am I really?
0: Well, just one more little touch, madame.
1: Yes?
0: You need something on your arm.
1: Did you have something special in mind?
0: Yes, I did. Me.
1: Monsieur Harvey, I bow to your excellent taste.
0: Merci, madame.
2: Irene Dunne and Fred McMurray will be back next week in another exciting comedy adventure in the gay new series, Bright Star. This is Harry Von Zell inviting you to join us then.

0: Tudor Queen, the queen of canned meats. 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
1: I came across Mr. Kipling in the meadow by the church. If I've painted that spire once, he said, I've painted it a dozen times. He offered me an apple pie. An artist needs inspiration, he explained. Golden shortcrust pastry, delicious apple filling, and just the right amount of sugar sprinkled on top. 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
3: Yum, yum, yum.
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3: Yum, yum, yum.
2: Jell-O duck. The Elka pudding, yes, sirree.
1: I came across Mr. Kipling in the meadow by the church. If I've painted that spire once, he said, I've painted it a dozen times. He offered me an apple pie. An artist needs inspiration, he explained. Golden shortcrust pastry, delicious apple filling, and just the right amount of sugar sprinkled on top. But then, when it comes to the little details, Mr. Kipling does have an exceedingly good eye.

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5: Revolting People by Andy Hamilton and Jay Tarsis, with Jay Tarsis, James Fleet, Hugh Dennis, Tony Maudsley, Jan Ravens, Penelope Nice, and Andy Hamilton.
6: So you're writing in your journal then?
7: Yeah.
6: Mm-hmm. Do you fancy a little conversation?
7: Nope.
6: Why not?
7: Because it'll turn stupid.
6: Well, why would the conversation turn stupid?
7: Because it'd be with you. Now, if you'll just excuse me...
6: I had this amazing dream last night, yeah. For some reason, I was riding this huge white buffalo through the streets of Baltimore, and I rode it through the cemetery, and then right through the middle of a funeral, actually, and then straight through the doors of a brothel, where I used the buffalo as payment for the sexual services of identical conjoined triplets from Mexico who pleasured me as I licked custard and clotted cream off their naked... Oh, no, wait, that happened. It's all coming back to me now. What a night that was, yeah. They are interesting things, though, dreams, aren't they, eh? Now, did you know that the Chinese believe that you should never wake a sleeping man because a dream is your soul leaving your body on a nightly excursion before it returns? And that is why, if you come across a sleeping Chinaman, you should...
7: Just leave him be.
6: No, wake him up for a laugh. Believe me, there is nothing funnier than a terrified Chinaman who thinks he just lost his soul. And I've seen a few in my time, I can tell you.
7: Listen, McGurk, I'm trying to write my journal here.
6: All right, what are you writing? Anything seditious?
7: It's a personal journal, McGurk, therefore it's private.
6: Well, I'm a sergeant. Read it to me, come on.
7: Absolutely not.
6: All right, then, do you fancy a game of football?
7: What?
6: Football! It's a great old English game. Yeah, the whole village, right, divides itself into two teams of a couple of hundred players each, and then they play up and down the mudfield high street, madly kicking this sheep's bladder filled with air. It's not very comfortable for the sheep, of course.
7: No, Joshua used to play a game like that.
6: Really?
7: Yeah, it was called skunk ball. Didn't catch on. Don't know why. But... Now, if you'll just excuse me.
6: Oh, come on, Sam. Talk to me, please.
7: Find something to do. Arrest some Americans.
6: Done it. Suspicious and troublesome colonists are packed in the pokey like sardines. Baltimore's buttoned up and quiet and dull as dishwater.
7: You really think so?
6: Yeah. Snooze city.
7: Well, you should be aware of that, even as we speak. The Continental Congress is convening in Philadelphia, where the likes of John Adams, Benjamin Franklin, and Thomas Jefferson will change the name of our nation from the United Colonies to the United States and draft a Declaration of Independence that will light the fuse of war.
6: That's a lot of information for one sentence. Well,
7: it's because it's history. At least it will be in the future, once it's happened.
6: Ah, yeah, but not all history pans out the way you're expecting, though, does it? I mean, well, take the Battle of Palermo in 1761. There we stood. Two great armies waiting to do battle. Then someone comes running down and says the field's already been booked for a children's party.
7: Yeah, well, the American Revolution is going to happen. Sniff the air. Can't you smell it?
6: Nope, can't smell a thing. No nostrils.
7: Oh, yeah, that's right. Of course.
6: Lost them in Bavaria at the Battle of Limburger.
7: Never heard of that one.
6: Yeah, a little known town with a very big stench. Hmm. If you were fated to get your nose shot off, that was the battle to do it in.
7: Well, you mark my words, we're teetering on the brink.
6: Yeah, not in Baltimore, and I'll tell you why. Our new commander, Colonel Wycherley's got the situation here under total control. He's our nastiest martinet yet. They call him Wicked Witch. Wicked Witch Wycherley. Get it? Wicked Witch Wycherley.
7: Yeah, I get it. Why do you keep saying it over and over?
6: Because it might turn out to be important information later on. Who knows? Oh, it's Mary. Hello, Mary.
8: Hello, Sergeant McGurk. Father, I want to speak to you about my pig. I'm very distressed.
7: About your what?
8: My pig, Miss Fatty.
7: What about her?
8: Him. Miss Fatty is a lad.
6: Well, why did you give a boy pig a girl pig's name?
8: To prove that Americans can do irony.
6: Oh.
8: Anyway, Miss Fatty's been confiscated by the British brutes.
7: Confiscated?
8: Confiscated.
7: By the British brutes?
8: Why do you keep repeating everything I say and turning it into a question?
7: Do I do that?
8: Yes. Miss Fatty has been my faithful pet since I was a small child, and I'm on the verge of tears.
7: Well, who confiscated him?
8: It was a Colonel Wycherley.
6: Uh-oh, he's the one they call Wicked Wycherley.
7: Really? Hadn't heard that one before.
6: Yeah, that's Wicked Wycherley.
7: Will you just stop doing that?
8: Wycherley claims Miss Fatty was running through the streets frightening horses and defacing private property.
7: Was she?
8: He. And it depends on your definition of streets, horses, private, and property.
7: Well, Mary, it might be more prudent if we just...
8: Don't give me your prudent hogwash, you fence-sitter. You must demand the British Army release my pig and get a signed apology while you're at it.
7: You know, armies tend not to be big on apologies, Mary. It's not really what they're...
8: What? Are you afraid of those mangy, crimson-backed, vicious English thugs and murderers? Is that your problem, Father? A case of yellow fever? Sergeant McGurk, will you help me?
6: Oh, I would if I could, miss, but I'm handicapped. And on temporary leave from the service until I get my defective eye, leg, arm, and nostril sewed back on.
8: Oh, one has no guts, the other has no parts. Pathetic, what next?
9: Miss Fatty's gone.
8: We know, Joshua. The British have confiscated
9: What's him. Confiscated?
7: Requisitioned.
9: Oh, no. You mean dead?
8: Not dead. Confiscated.
9: Which is? And don't say requisitioned.
8: Purloined. He was purloined.
9: Oh, that's a great help.
8: He was taken, and you have to get him back.
9: Me? Well, why me?
8: Well, because Father's a chicken, and McGurk's lost his bits, and you're large.
9: Yeah, but I'm simple. I can't grasp basic rudimentary concepts.
8: So you won't help me either?
9: Well, sadly, I don't have the mental capacity.
8: Oh, well, I suppose I'll just have to go to the heavily guarded British barracks, a solitary woman all on my own and defenseless at huge personal risk to try and get Miss Fatty back myself.
7: I guess so.
6: Yeah.
7: Just a pig.
9: Sorry.
8: Oh, thank you for seeing me, Colonel Wycherley. I'm so stormy a day.
10: You have 30 seconds.
8: I want Miss Fatty back.
10: I'm sorry. Was that colonial baby babble?
8: My pig. Miss Fatty's my pig.
10: Oh, that pig. The subversive pig. Disorderly and out past curfew without a lead. Which means she's now property of the King's Army.
8: Miss Fatty is a he.
10: Miss Fatty is bacon.
8: He is not. I hear him in the other room.
10: That's a different pig.
8: No, I know my own pigs, oink.
10: Go, Yankee Hoyden, before you're caught in the storm that's brewing, and be thankful I haven't yet clapped you in irons for insolence and insubordination.
8: You have no jurisdiction over me.
10: Oh, no, my pretty. We'll see about that. Guard! Arrest this riffraff, and then slaughter her pig.
8: You keep your hands off me! I'm getting out of here, and I'm taking Miss Fatty with me! Oh, there you are, Miss Fatty! Oh, I've got you! Let's get you out of here!
10: Impressive! She's carrying a pig that outweighs her, whilst at the same time waving a pistol in my face.
8: I'm going to report your infringement of my pig's rights to the Continental Congress in Philadelphia right now.
10: You won't get far. I'll hunt you down and string you up.
8: Oh, yeah?

0: 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Spriggs Insurance, helping Baltimoreans rebuild since 1774. Who's that? Why, it's my sister-in-law, Mary.
1: Ezekiel, what are you doing? Standing here at the edge of the forest, shouting into the wind. That's ludicrous even for you.
0: And running around in the rain with a pig is sensible.
1: I'm a fugitive. You have no excuse.
0: I'm trying to earn a living to support my family. And until this hurricane drove everyone indoors, I was doing very well, too. I've sold almost one policy. Perhaps I could interest you.
1: Not now. I have to get to Philadelphia.
0: Philadelphia? That's 100 miles from here. You'll be torn to shreds by gale-force winds. You'll drown in a flash flood. Plus, you're carrying a pig. What you need is one of my third-party fire and caught in a natural disaster with a pig policies.
1: But I must speak to the Continental Congress.
0: The Continental Congress can do their due diligence without you. Go home.
1: Why should I?
0: Because you know what they say. There's no place like home. There's certainly no place like my home. It's a loveless, baby-filled hellhole. Your sister Cora has thrown me out of our house until I can bring in some decent money, which is why I'm standing out in the rain, selling insurance policies to rocks.
1: Oh, I haven't had time for this. So long, Ezekiel!
0: Think about insurance. I'm here day and night.
1: Oh, my. You are a heavy boy, Miss Fatty. And the sky's getting darker, and I've probably lost my way. What's that, Miss Fatty? You see a cave? Oh, I see it now. It's clear across that ravine, and the flood water's raging. We'll never make it. Oh, but we have no choice. Wycherley's army is hot in pursuit. Into the roiling water, then. Hold on to your snout, Miss Fatty. What, Miss Fatty? You say you can't swim? Oh, that doesn't matter. The fall will probably kill you anyway. Look out for that tree, Miss Fatty. Oh, it's going to fall on us. Oh, mercy! Where am I? Oh, my. I'm in a cave. And the sun is shining. And birds are singing. In short bursts. Well, this is all fine and dandy, and I'm fortunate to have survived the worst hurricane in the recorded history of Baltimore, but, oh, dear, what has become of Miss Fatty? Where can he be?
2: Over here, Mary.
1: Oh, whoa, you're not my pig.
2: Well, I am. Or rather, I was. But now I've transmogrified back into the form of the man you're so very fond of.
1: What are you talking about? And where is Miss Fatty? What have you done with him?
2: It's just you and me, Mary, alone in a cave.
1: You're going to have to give me more than that.
2: Very well. By way of explanation, I ventured out in the storm last night looking for you. Rumor had it you were on the run from my commanding officer, Colonel Wycherley. I knew if he found you, he'd either have his way with you and kill you, or kill you and have his way with you. Either way, I found it objectionable and was determined not to let it happen. I don't approve of murdering and assaulting women. That's just me. Call me old-fashioned, but that's the sort of thing that I just cannot abide. Anyway, I found you clinging to a branch in the river, soaked to the skin. So I carried you to this promontory, then slew Colonel Wycherley. And now I'm a hunted man myself, perhaps a traitor. But no tribunal would ever find me guilty, because what I did for love.
1: Blah, blah, blah. Where's my pig?
2: I am that pig. Don't you see, Mary? We're just players in your dream, where nothing's what it seems. Red is blue, and day is night, and good is bad, and apples are oranges. But love is still love.
1: Oh, shut up. You're an idiot. This is no dream. If I was dreaming, you'd be a muscular but naive Viking. No, no. I'm awake. I must find my pig and get to Philadelphia.
2: Very well. I'll help you. Let's go.
1: All right, but that'll involve me putting my clothes on. Turn your face away, please.
2: It's turned.
1: You're peeking.
2: I'm not.
1: Yes, you are.
2: Look, it doesn't matter if I see you naked, Mary, because this is just a dream.
1: Oh, yeah, like I haven't heard that before.
2: It's a dream, Mary, which is just as well. Otherwise, those 1,500 green dwarves standing in the mouth of the cave would be quite disconcerting.
3: We are not green dwarves. Don't call us green dwarves.
2: Sorry, green midgets.
3: We're not green midgets either. We're gherkins.
1: Gherkins?
3: And we are forever in your debt because you killed Wicked Witchley, who tormented and pickled us. He dipped us in brine for his own amusement. We were just innocent cucumbers leading quiet lives, which is pretty much the norm for a cucumber, when along came Witchley with his obscene jars of death. But now he is dead.
1: It wasn't me who killed him.
3: Well, someone did. Look over there. See his feet sticking out from under that chicken coop? He's as dead as a door.
2: Nail.
3: What?
2: Well, the expression is as dead as a door nail.
3: Look, I'm only a gherkin. Give me a break, will you? I mean, it's a miracle I can speak at all. I don't even have a mouth.
2: I'm sorry.
3: You've got to lower your expectations, well, pal.
2: In future, I'll try not to expect too much of gherkins.
3: Good.
2: And it was me, by the way. I killed Witchley.
3: You killed him?
2: Yes.
3: But he was a fellow redcoat.
2: Yes.
3: Then you'll be hanged.
2: I know.
3: We don't have necks, so we can't be hanged. Yes, it's one of the few pluses of being a gherkin.
1: How come only the two of you ever get to say anything?
3: We're the spokes gherkins.
1: Do you know the way to Philadelphia?
3: They're doing it again. How the hell would we know the way to Philadelphia? Oh, hang on. I'll just look it up on the map I don't possess. Unfold it with the arms I don't have and then read it with my non-existent eyes.
1: All right. It was only a question.
2: So, other gherkin, do you know the way?
3: No, I don't know. You have to follow the Freedom Trail.
2: Did you say follow the Yellow Brick Road?
3: No. Are you deaf or something? Clean your ears out.
2: Come on, Mary. We're wasting our time here.
1: Oh, I can't walk to Philadelphia in these shoes.
2: Well, perhaps you could borrow Witchley's boots.
1: What? I can't take the boots off a dead guy?
3: I'll take them. He won't need them where he's going.
2: Why? What's going to become of him?
3: Chutney. That's what's going to become of him. We're making him into good old English chutney. What goes around comes around.
4: Yeah.
3: A gherkin never forgets.
1: Well, we're off to Philadelphia. History is going to be made there, you know.
3: Yeah, whatever.
2: Bye then.
3: Yeah, bye. And don't take any wooden pickles.
1: Funny, you know something? They weren't how I imagined talking gherkins at all.
2: No, I know what you mean. I pictured them taller.
1: I thought they had a bit of an attitude.
2: Well, it's not easy being green. How are you faring in those boots?
1: Oh, I'm tired. The sun's going down and we're nowhere. And I hear rustling in the underbrush. Maybe it's Miss Fanny.
2: Well, it appears to be a woman. Doesn't she look like your sister, Cora?
1: Oh, you're right. She looks exactly like my sister, apart from the fact that she's wearing a frilly gown and a halo and is hovering 4 feet in the air.
2: Again, I would argue, indicative of a dream.
1: Cora? Oh, Cora, is that you?
5: Listen, May, I'm glad we bumped into each other. I have some important announcements for you. First, ding-dong, Witchley's not dead. Those were fake feet sticking out of the coop.
2: Then I didn't kill him, and I'm not going to be hanged for treason.
5: That's the good news. You are, however, going to be hanged for desertion and offering succor to my sister.
2: Succor?
5: It sounds worse than it is.
1: Any other news?
5: I'm pregnant.
1: Well, that's hardly news.
5: How about that's wonderful, Cora? We're so happy for you.
2: That's wonderful, Cora. And unusual, a pregnant hovering fairy, not something you see every day.
1: So, who's the lucky father?
5: What's that supposed to mean?
1: Well, it seems your husband's been denied access to your chamber of late.
5: Mary, I'm a fairy. There needn't be access in the conventional sense. Anyway, you best make tracks. You've still got hills to climb. Mind the gaps.
1: Now I'm frightened, Walter, and I'm so cold. Maybe you should put your arm around me.
2: We should keep moving.
1: I said put your arm around me.
2: Oh, right.
1: Lightly. Keep it up high on my shoulder.
2: All right.
1: Slightly lower.
2: Oh, right.
1: And a bit to the left.
2: Uh-huh.
1: Circular motion might be nice.
4: Oh, it's cruel the way you keep toying with the poor sack.
1: Who said that?
4: I did, over here.
1: My God, but you're a scarecrow.
4: Yeah, I'm really scary. Boo, doesn't that give you the willies?

0: Odin, over here.
1: My God, but you're a scarecrow.
0: Yeah, I'm really scary. Boo, doesn't that give you the willies?
1: Ooh, you look like someone I know.
0: Well, it'd be hard for me to look like someone you don't know.
1: And you're lippy like him, too. And you've got the same repulsive, whining, nasal voice.
0: Are you chatting me up?
1: His name's Sergeant McGurk, my father's shady business partner, currently on medical leave from the British Army.
0: Is that so?
2: The resemblance is uncanny.
0: Oh, you know him as well, then?
3: I'm his superior.
0: You reckon?
3: What?
0: Nothing.
3: I expect you're wondering where we're both headed.
0: No, not really.
1: Well, we're off to see the Congress, the wonderful Congress of Philadelphia.
0: Why?
1: Because of all the wonderful things it'll do. Oh, why don't you come with us, straw man?
0: How?
3: Well, you can walk, can't you?
0: Don't ask me. This is her dream.
1: I am not dreaming.
0: Oh, face it, lady. You need to lay off the cheese at bedtime. Next thing you know, you'll be imagining Tim Men like that 7-foot-tall, kindly simpleton over there.
1: Oh, why, yes, I see him now. Hello, Tin Man.
4: Who's that there?
1: Oh, I did. Behind you.
4: I can't turn around.
3: You need some oil.
4: You got any?
1: Oh, no, we don't, but maybe when we get to Philadelphia, we could ask the Continental Congress to enact legislation imposing a duty of care in the workplace as part of its Declaration of Independence.
4: What's that got to do with a squirt of oil?
1: Oh, it's all part of what we're fighting for.
4: Oil? Why would anybody fight for oil?
1: Tin Man.
4: No, that'd only be an embarrassment to you. I don't have a brain. And someone with no brain isn't going to fit in a Congress.
0: You don't know much about politics, do you?
4: I don't know much about anything. Except creaking and rusting.
1: You're so like my brother, Joshua.
4: Does he have a brain?
1: The jury's still out.
3: Actually, Tin Man, I think you're selling yourself short. You must have a brain. Because without a brain, how on earth would you be able to speak?
0: You know, that's really not very helpful. If you keep pointing out these loopholes, we're going to be here all night. I mean, in dreams, anything can happen, can't it? Your ghoulies can turn into fruit bats and fly off into the jungle where they're devoured by winged panthers.
3: Have I been talking in my sleep again?
1: I keep telling you, this is not a dream. I'm off to see the Congress with a scarecrow, a tin man, and possibly an elephant.
3: An elephant?
1: You don't see that pink elephant?
3: Oh, the pink one. Oh, I was looking at the standard gray one.
1: I'm going to talk to him.
3: Well, I suggest you be civil to him, Mary, because A, he's an elephant and could trample us to death, and B, if you're nice to him, he might give us a ride to Philadelphia.
1: Oh, now you stop that! If you think you're frightening us, you're wrong.
5: I'm sorry, don't yell at me.
1: Now hand over that trumpet. That's better.
5: Sorry.
1: Oh, you cringe just like my father, you know that?
5: Sorry. Sorry I tried to frighten you, but I'm a large creature, and in nature the large are supposed to dominate. On the other hand, I'm pink.
3: That's probably causing you quite a lot of emotional conflict.
5: Yeah, you're right. Secretly, I think I'm very meek, but I use my size to avoid confrontation. And with the loud trumpeting, I'm probably overcompensating for my lack of aggression.
3: Textbook case.
5: Yeah, but if I don't do that, I end up being so passive that the passiveness itself becomes a form of aggression.
3: Plastic.
4: You shouldn't worry about being big and meek. I don't.
1: Oh, that's right. You know what they say? The meek shall inherit the earth.
0: Yeah, well, that is bollocks, by the way.
1: No, I'm just trying to make him feel better. Oh,
5: I wish I could find some dignity and courage from somewhere.
1: The place to find dignity and courage is in Congress.
0: I'm saying nothing.
1: Come with us to Philadelphia.
5: Philadelphia?
1: Oh, come on, Tin Man, Scarecrow, Elephant, let's go!
0: Philadelphia's a hell of a schlep.
4: Where would you stay?
5: Yeah, what are the hotels like? Do they take elephants?
3: Oh, no, I hear Witcherly's dogs.
1: Oh, that's great, just what we need when we're so, so close.
3: We must hide.
1: Where?
3: Behind the elephant.
1: Oh, no, that's the first place they'll look.
6: Wrong, little lady, this is the first place we'll look.
3: All right, you've got us. Call off your dogs.
6: Call off your elephant and I'll call off my dog.
1: Oh, that's a cowardly elephant, sir. He won't attack. He's pink.
6: Well, my dogs are just barkers. They won't tear you limb from limb, don't worry. I'm sorry if they scared you.
3: Hold on. You've turned very polite.
6: Oh, isn't it? Look at me closer, Captain. Notice anything different?
3: That hideous dueling scar, which went from your forehead down to your lip and then back up to your forehead, is gone.

0: manage that?
1: Easily. I never had a hideous dueling scar. My twin brother, Dirk Witcherly, did. He was evil. I was brought in yesterday to replace him. I'm David, the good Witcherly. But people call me Dave.
0: Oh, where's my pig?
1: Your pig's dead. I'm kidding. Miss Fatty's fine. She's home rolling around in her slop. You should have seen your face.
0: Why would you even joke about something like that?
1: I'm a Witcherly. We've got a mischievous streak, I'm sorry.
2: And my court-martial? What's the status on that?
1: Unchanged. You're going to be hanged. I'm kidding again!
2: That's not funny, sir.
1: Oh, come on. Can't a person have a joke at another person's expense anymore? I don't know. Everyone's so serious these days. Now, let's all have a beer and go home.
0: How do we get there from here?
1: Just click my brother's boots together and repeat ad nauseum, there's no place like home, until your voice goes all echoey and starts to fade away.
0: There's no place like home. There's no place like home. There's no place like home. Nothing's happening.
1: Hmm. Did you close your eyes?
0: You didn't say anything about closing my eyes.
1: Yes, I did.
0: You did not.
1: Yes, I did.
2: Close your eyes, Mary.
0: You did not say anything about closing my eyes.
3: Close your bloody eyes, woman, all right?
0: There's no place like home. There's no place like home. There's no place like home. Whoa, that last one was very echoey.
4: Mary? Mary? Wake up, Mary.
0: Oh, Father, where am I? Oh, why, I see where I am now. Back home in my own little bed, surrounded by the people I love.
2: You gave us quite a fright, Mary.
4: You took a real bash to the head.
5: You've been vomiting all night. It was disgusting.
3: Yeah, you might have brain damage.
2: Sergeant, that's not very helpful.
3: Well, I'm just injecting a note of realism. A tree fell on her, for God's sake. Statistically speaking.
2: Quiet, Sergeant.
0: I had this strange and wonderful dream. You were all in it. There were these little green talking condiments and... Oh, Cora, you were a fairy.
6: A fairy?
0: And Father was a pink elephant.
4: An elephant.
0: And Ezekiel, oh, you were a ridiculous insurance salesman.
7: Oh, no. Really?
0: And Joshua...
7: Wait, I am an insurance salesman.
0: Joshua, you...
7: No, not a ridiculous one, of course.
4: So what was Joshua, Mary?
0: Oh, he was made of tin and had no brain.
5: Tin man with no brain? How neat is that?
2: What was I?
0: You were a pig.
2: Oh, no.
0: But a pig who metamorphosized into a handsome and gallant champion.
5: But did he have no brain? I don't think so.
2: Gallant champion, eh?
5: What's metamorphosis?
0: Change.
5: Oh, and gallant?
2: Brave.
5: Wow, she likes you.
0: Oh, I like everybody, because everybody's wonderful. That's what I learned from my dream, that there's no place like home, and that people are basically good, and that trying to walk to Philadelphia is stupid. I learned all that from the magical land I visited, somewhere over the rainbow.
3: Definitely some brain damage.
2: Will you just shut up? Well, you're ruining the mood here.
0: Oh, Miss Fatty, Miss Fatty, you're safe too.
2: He saved your life, Mary. After that branch knocked you into the river, this little pig jumped in into the raging waters and dragged you by the scruff of your neck to the safety of the riverbank in an act of extraordinary heroism.
4: So maybe we won't butcher him this week.
1: May I come in?
0: Why, it's mean old Colonel Witcherly.
1: Not anymore. I come in peace. I've decided to try and get along with you colonials. There's no reason we can't all live in harmony. Until such time as we have to blow each other's heads off. So please accept this jar of pickles as a peace offering.
0: God bless you, Colonel Witcherly.
1: God bless you, Mary.
4: God bless us all.
5: God bless us, everyone.
7: And Merry Christmas.
0: It's May the 17th.
7: Yes, but it's Christmas in our hearts.
3: All right, I'm going to vomit now.
8: Revolting People featured Jay Tarsis as Samuel, Andy Hamilton as Sergeant McGurk, Jan Ravens as Mary, and James Fleet as Captain Brimshaw. Ezekiel was played by Hugh Dennis, Joshua by Tony Maudsley, Cora by Penelope Nice, with Philip Pope and Michael Fenton Stevens. 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
1: If at first you don't succeed, there's always a second chance.
2: That's the voice of a famous personality who has experienced a second chance in life. And I'm about to challenge someone somewhere in the United States to identify that mystery voice for over $1,200 in cash and prizes. Also, you'll hear real people revealing dramatic details of their lives on this, the transcribed Second Chance program.

0: Hello there, this is your host, Johnny Olson, welcoming you to Second Chance, the program that brings you real people telling their own stories and proving that if at first you don't succeed, there's always a second chance. And today on Second Chance, you'll hear how you, the people of America, voice your opinions on whether to give the three turncoat GIs a second chance. And later on in the program, one of you home contestants whose entry card was selected will be getting a crack at our $1,200 mystery voice jackpot. So if you sent me your name and phone number, stand by. I might be ringing your phone to see if you can identify this famous Second Chance mystery voice.
1: In Illinois, you'll find my name. No reason why the name's the same.
0: Thank you, mystery voice, for that brand new clue. How about if I repeat it for the folks? In Illinois, you'll find my name. No reason why the name's the same. Well, our home contestant gets a chance to identify the mystery voice later on in the program. You know, folks, everyone is talking about the fate of the three turncoats who just landed in San Francisco. Should they be punished, or should they be forgiven and get a second chance to resume their lives with complete freedom? Now, I know that you've discussed this in your own hometown and with your friends and family. And now that the boys are back in the States, the problem becomes more acute. They've already been arrested by the Army. But still, their fate remains unknown. Now, here on Second Chance, we anticipated the heated arguments that these boys would arouse, and we devoted an entire program discussing the issue. Now, this was on July 11th. At the end of that program, I asked that you folks write me letters or postcards telling me which side of the fence you were on. Should they be punished, or should they receive a second chance without punishment? Well, mail poured in from all parts of the country, and today I have the results of how you, the people of America, voted on this issue. And before I give you these results, I think it's important to recall exactly what happened on that broadcast of 2 weeks ago. I had posed the question, should these boys be given a second chance? And this is how the people in the studio audience responded.
2: They shouldn't be given a chance because they betrayed our country. Maybe they gave away secrets that would endanger our lives and our country and our children and everybody would be involved. And now they want a second chance. Naturally, they want to come back. They're sorry, but they did wrong in accepting and going to the Chinese way.
0: Well, now, if they are...
2: They shouldn't have done it, and they should stand punishment.
0: All right. I see a lady over here disagreeing very vehemently with this lady. You feel that the boys should be given a second chance, ma'am?
3: I certainly do. I think brainwashing is hypnotism, and I don't think that... I think those boys should have all the sympathy in the world. That's what I think.
4: I think that. I think they should be given another chance, because
0: well,
4: I think they were afraid.
5: Johnny, I think it's really the background more than anything. Why these boys did turn to stay over there. Of course, we take an oath when we go in the service that we'll uphold the United States.
0: Right.
5: That's one thing for sure. These boys turned it down. They stayed over there. They were given a chance. I was over that lady for 3.5 years at Philippine Island. I don't believe that hypnotized.
6: I absolutely don't think they ought to be given a chance.
5: No.
0: You agree with this gentleman
6: absolutely.
0: Right here?
6: Absolutely.
0: And here's another lady who doesn't.
6: I don't care.
2: Boys were loyal to our country, and I think that we should pledge allegiance to our flag and be loyal to our country. This is the best country in the world.
6: They had their chance.
0: Well, there's still some here who feel that they should be. Here's
4: this
0: mother.
4: I think that these boys weren't happy. There was something wrong with them, and that's why they had a chance maybe to a little show off on their part. They thought maybe that.
0: You
4: but
0: feel
4: I think that giving them the chance that they'd get back to where they started. A good job and
0: all
4: nice
0: right, thank
4: home.
0: You very much, ma'am, for your comment. Yes.
3: I think that the people who blame others are the ones who have never suffered. And I think brainwashing is the meanest form of hypnotism that our poor boys have ever been submitted to.
0: You feel, then, that these boys definitely were brainwashed into signing these statements?
3: Certainly they were. Certainly they were. How do they know? You can hypnotize a woman and she'll eat potato and swear it's apple. They don't know what they're doing. Those boys
6: what
3: have been hypnotized.
6: What about the other people that were brainwashed into this?
3: Plenty of them weren't.
0: Let's have another comment from a young man here who probably hasn't seen services yet. Maybe he doesn't have an entire adult opinion on this, but let's get a teenager's viewpoint, sir.
7: Well, I think that anybody who was brought up in America knows the way of freedom, and they hear how people in communist countries are treated, and that anyone under their own free will would not want to stay in a country, a communist country. And It must have been brainwashing or some other form of punishment that caused them to stay over there. And then after it had been through, they realized what they had done. They wanted a second chance, no matter what the consequences were, to come back and live in the United States again.
0: Well, as you can hear, these feelings were strong when we discussed this issue 2 weeks ago. We wondered if knowing more about these three boys would change opinions. And so we continued our discussion by talking with Miss Virginia Paisley, who wrote a book on these 21 turncoats and delved deep into their backgrounds to shed more light on these GIs. And we'll review her comments after this important reminder. To keep America strong, the National Guard needs men in 55. Why not stop in at your local National Guard recruiting office for all particulars? Now here's popular recording artist Patty Page with Tommy Dorsey in the orchestra and a musical message.

0: And now let's continue with Second Chance.
1: Seated opposite me at our Second Chance microphone is Mrs. Virginia Paisley, who traveled over 15,000 miles and spent many, many months searching for the backgrounds of these men. Virginia has put it all together in a new book called 21 Stage, originally written for the Long Island newspaper Newsday. Welcome to Second Chance, Virginia, and lots of luck with your wonderful book.
2: Thank you very much, Johnny. And I'm certainly fascinated with the transcription we just heard.
1: Well, we certainly know that you can add more light to the subject that we discussed just a few moments ago. Virginia, in your travels, you came face to face with the parents, the relatives, ministers and priests, well, everybody possible who ever knew these men. Now, what about the three boys in question who have asked for a second chance to return home? What can you tell us about them?
2: Those three were a good deal like all of the 21. The main thread running in all of the life stories was that the boys felt alone, lone wolves, most of them. They felt rejected. They felt unhappy. They'd been hurt in their lives one way or another. Two-thirds of them came from broken homes, and two of these three came from broken homes. The boys were undereducated for the most part. They didn't know anything about communism, and they didn't know what they were fighting for in Korea.
1: I think there was a very interesting background on one of the three boys, Arthur Bell.
2: Arthur Bell, in addition to the fact that he has a wife and a child he's never seen, his mother was 23 when he was born, and she died that day. And Arthur grew up thinking he'd killed his mother and that he would die, too, on his 23rd birthday. And that birthday was on January 23rd, 1954, the last day, the last chance he had to come back.
1: That's the day he went behind the Iron Curtain.
2: That's right.
1: I see. Well, now, Virginia, do you think it's because of the unhappy backgrounds that they chose the communists?
2: It wasn't quite that way. The communists chose them, and it was because of their backgrounds. They chose them because they knew about their backgrounds. They had made them each write their life stories, 50 pages long. And after reading them, they knew all their hidden hurts, their disabilities, their dreams, and their hopes that had gone wrong. And they were able then to use them against them, turn them against them, and it was sort of reverse psychiatry, and use the needle against them whenever they had the chance. They said to them, "You've been rejected at home, but we don't reject you." And they did it subtly and over a period of days.
1: They played up the love angle and the fact that they would have respect there where they got rejection at home.
2: That's right.
1: Now, Virginia, have we any way of telling what's going to happen to these three boys when they do return?
2: Well, they're in a sort of a shadow land. They are civilians because they were given dishonorable discharges. But they can still, under the new Army Code, they can be court-martialed anyway. However, the Supreme Court has not ruled on that, so it's possible that that may not happen. However, two boys who did come back before the deadline, Dickinson and Batchelor, who were still under army control, were court-martialed, and one was given 10 years and the other 20, although they had been promised they wouldn't be punished for having stayed if they would come back. They weren't punished for that. They were accused of collaboration in prison camps.
1: Well, now, this news naturally got back to these men.
2: Well, not that news. The communists told them that both of them had been executed, and until recently they believed it, and they were afraid to come home. But now Otho Bell says he'd rather come home and be executed here than stay in China any longer.
1: Now, Virginia, I'm going to ask you a loaded question right now. What do you think should be done to these men when they return?
2: Well, it's a very big question, particularly because of what was done to Dickinson and Batchelor. It wouldn't seem fair that those two got long sentences and these not. However, I personally believe that the sentences against Dickinson and Batchelor should be changed. And I believe that these men, what they did should not be condoned. I think that a suspended sentence of some sort should be given them. I think they should be treated, for instance, the way all of the officers who have been charged and found guilty of collaborating have been treated. And the worst any officer has gotten has been involuntary discharge.
1: You feel then, Virginia, they should have a suspended sentence and a second chance?
2: Yes, I do.
1: Well, thank you very much, Virginia, and I'd like to know if our studio audience agrees with you on this, and we'll be hearing their comments when we come back to Second Chance in just a moment.
3: Hi, baby. I'm home.
4: Hi, hon. Been working hard today?
3: Not too hard. Had an important conference with my banker today.
4: Banker? My, are you the important fellow. Didn't mortgage the house, I hope.
3: Nope. I just dropped in to pick this up. Isn't it beautiful?
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0: Let's return now to Second Chance. Now, what we want to know is, do you agree with Mrs. Paisley that these men should not be punished?
6: I certainly think they should be punished. They have committed something that is similar to a crime. You have a man that commits a crime, a boy. You have the young boys of today who commit crimes, who say they blacked out, they're sorry, they're extremely sorry, they didn't know what they were doing, but they are punished. These boys, mainly because they've done something against a wonderful country. It's true, they've had a chance before, but now, as I said, it's true, they want to repent. Still, they cannot get away with it completely. They must suffer some sort of punishment.
0: Do you agree with this lady?
4: I don't. I think they should be given a second chance. After all, our Lord gave us a chance every day in the week, and I think we should give our boys any chance in the world.
0: You feel as Mrs. Paisley does, they should
4: be. I certainly do.
0: All right, thank you. And you have any other comment to make to that?
6: No, I say that eventually they should be given, that they should be allowed to enjoy the freedom of this country. But when they come back, they should be allowed to suffer. They should be made to suffer for what they've done.
0: Thank you. Do you agree with this lady?
4: No, I don't. I agree with the lady that we were given a second chance, too. But if they are given some kind of punishment, it should be less severe than I believe she said.
0: All right, thank you. Let's get a gentleman's point of view. You, sir, how do you feel on
7: it? I certainly think it should be punished because from the things that they did do, they endangered the lives of the other men that were over there. And I don't see why they should be privileged characters and the fact that they could get away with what they did. They
0: thank
7: should
0: you,
7: be punished.
0: Sir. Thank you. Here's a man whose viewpoint I know you'll all be interested in because he's Sal Conti. Sal spent 33 grim months as a prisoner of war of the Chinese communists. And during that time, he openly defied them, even though they forced him to spend 6.5 months in solitary confinement. Now, Sal, I know the folks would like to hear how you feel on this. Should these boys be punished or not, these three who are returning?
8: Well, it's pretty difficult to say, Johnny. I mean, on the basis of what they have done and why they want to come home, I don't think they should be punished. I mean, when you're pretty hungry and you're pretty cold and you want a cigarette, things get out of proportion. And that cigarette and the slap on the back gives you a false sense of security, which will happen to these boys.
0: You feel that in many cases they didn't quite know what they were doing.
8: They didn't know whether they were going to come out of it alive or not. And they felt that this way they would come out of it alive.
0: Then you feel
8: a certain amount of security was established.
0: Sal, then you feel that they should not be punished. Is that right?
8: No, I think the whole fault lies in not being explicitly told before the Korean War, when the Korean War started, why we were over there fighting and just what we were fighting. A good deal of the boys were unaware of what it was all about.
0: Well, here's a man who was able to resist all of the torture that the communists gave him, but still has compassion for these boys who are returning home to the United States. This lady over here still feels they should be punished, though.
6: I think more so, since what Sal said. If he was strong enough to resist, then certainly they should have been. I say that the punishment should not be as severe as those who would not have come back, but they must have some form of punishment to realize that what they did happen.
0: All right, now I'll tell you what. I'd like to see how the folks feel here on a general poll. Now, all of you who feel that these men should be given a second chance without punishment, raise your hands and say, aye. Now, all of those of you who feel that these men should be punished in some way, raise your hands and say, no.
9: No.
0: Well, all right, I guess the majority of the men feels that these men should be given a second chance without punishment. And I know that you folks at home or listening in have an opinion on this subject, and I think it'd be a good idea if you dropped us a card and told us about it. And send it to Second Chance, NBC, Box 423, Radio City Station, New York 19. Well, that's what took place on our July 11th broadcast. And you people did take the opportunity to express yourselves, to cast your votes for or against these three men. As a result, we have the first national straw vote on this timely issue. You, the people of America, feel overwhelmingly that these men should get a second chance without punishment. 95% of those who wrote in were in agreement on this. And furthermore, because we feel the authorities involved in this issue will be interested in your feelings, we're forwarding your letters to the Department of the Army in Washington. And I'm sincerely thankful that we've been able to use Second Chance as a means of allowing you to express yourselves on this. And now it's nearly time for our Mystery Voice phone call. It follows this announcement.
9: Friends, this is Paul Jones of the National Safety Council. We have a little safety jingle here that we think may save your life.

0: Once again, we rejoin Second Chance. Right now, I'm going to get busy with the first mystery voice phone call of the week. And, Bob, the call is in already. How about that? Skip to Malou and let's find out who. Hello, this is Johnny Olson in New York at Second Chance. Who's on the phone, please? This is Dale Saunders. Dale. Oh, Gail. Gail Saunders. Hello, Gail. This is Johnny Olson. Where are you speaking from? New York City. Well, this is a surprise. I want to tell you, we're glad finally that the judge has picked out of the barrel a card from New York City. Now, Gail, before you try to identify the mystery voice, let me tell you what's waiting in the jackpot for you if you come up with the right answer. Are you listening? All right. Now, to start with, there's a $100 bank account from the makers of Beacon Wax. 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And for both of you, Arthur Murray, are you married, Gail? 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Well, for both of you, Arthur Murray will give you $100 worth of dancing lessons at your favorite Arthur Murray studio. That'll be fun, won't it? Now, besides all the many gifts and cash prizes, there's a vacation for you in New York City. Even though you live here in New York City, if you come up with the right answer on this, you'll still have a vacation. It's fun just to leave the house and, you know, to go to a hotel. We will make arrangements at the famous Henry Hudson Hotel for you. And for pocket money, $50 in traveler's checks. And for that trip, a magnificent 3-piece set of Amelia Earhart luggage. And to top off the jackpot, there's a Helbros wristwatch, a gift of a lifetime, a world-famous Helbros, the watch of celebrities, with lifetime jewels and unbreakable mainsprings. How's that for a jackpot? Wonderful. Over $1,200 in cash and prizes, and it can all be yours, Gail, if you can tell me who the mystery voice is. Listen closely. Here she is now.
1: Where the Duke doth roam is the place I call home. In Illinois, you'll find my name. No reason why the name's the same.
0: All right, Mrs. Gail Saunders of New York City, you just heard the mystery voice for over $1,200 in cash and prizes. Who do you think it is? Who? Jane Froman, the singer? Wonder what gave you that idea. You were just taking a guess on it? Well, I'm sorry you guessed wrong, Gail. You guessed wrong. It's not Jane Froman. She's a wonderful person, however. But I do have for you a beautiful crystal decanter of the champagne fragrance Intoxication by D'Orsay, creators of world-famous French perfumes. Thanks for sending in your card, Gail. Goodbye. Gee whiz, Bob. For a minute there, I thought she was on the right track, but I guess she didn't study those clues close enough. And remember, each clue contains an important piece of information about our mystery voice, so listen closely to them. And send in your phone number, too, on that postcard, won't you, to Second Chance, Box 423, Radio City Station, New York, 19, New York. And now, here's a man with a message.
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0: Well, folks, I hope we've caught your interest on this vital issue concerning the 3 turncoat American prisoners of war. Your heavy mail response to the issue is a good indication we have. And incidentally, if there are any of you folks listening at this moment who haven't registered your votes as yet and would like to do so, there's still time. 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Johnny Olson transcribing a good goodbye until tomorrow.
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0: very much indeed. Hello, I'm Steve Punt.
1: And I'm Hugh Dennis.
0: And we're back with another collection of life's losers, the Royal Security Guards, British tennis players and Jack Bowers of the world, who bought tickets to the Glastonbury Festival of Life, only to find that headlining are the Wurzels.
1: Yep, it's our regular quest to find the folk of feckless foolishness, folly, and another word beginning with F, meaning very stupid people.
0: Well, we hurry to think of that. Joining us on our jaunt of jollity, please welcome
1: the stupendously stunning Sue Perkins,
0: the staggeringly skillful Simon Greenall,
1: and the surprisingly unalliterative Mitch Benn.
0: And Mitch, actually, this week has come up with a fantastic way to publicise his Edinburgh show. He's going to walk into Al-Qaeda headquarters dressed as Prince William. Plus, of course, as always, hovering outside Ronnie Scott's in his untaxed Chitty Chitty Bang Bang, even though it's a vintage car and therefore doesn't need a tax disc, it's our man with the sound effects, Van Man. Van Man, give us the sound of Prince William's 21st birthday party.
2: Get him! Grab him! Him there! Get a hold of him! Gouge him! Ow!
0: Sorry, as ever, Van Man, I'm afraid, has got that wrong. That was, of course, the consecration of the new Bishop of Reading.
1: But now, have you been grilled by a common select committee? Was your birthday party almost ruined by a deluded publicity-seeking idiot until Uncle Edward told you he couldn't make it? Or are you simply Greg Rusetsky? If you are, get ready to be cheered up as we embark on our search for the winner of our coveted...
2: The worst week of the week of water, week on a week by week basis.
0: We should never have let Greg do that bit. I'm sorry about that. Anyway, it's now time, of course, for the roundup of bad weeks that we call... Oh, no! Now I'm going to screw up the whole of the rest of the show. Oh, no! It's bad week roundup. The genuine news items we couldn't fit in anywhere else, starting with...
3: True Brit.
0: Britney Spears is to get a spot on the famous Pavement of the Stars in L.A. She's changed her name to Fire Hydrant 10 feet this way.
2: Still waiting for a script.
1: Harrison Ford is tipped to be the voice of Bob the Builder in America. Producers were impressed with his audition. He turned up late, asked for tea with four sugars, said he had to pop out for a minute and never came back.
3: Dancing cheek to cheek.
0: A man reported a valet company to the Advertising Standards Authority for being naked in their publicity photos but fully clothed on stage. He also reported one of the male ballet dancers to the Weights and Measures Department.
2: Bedtime story.
1: Jack Straw told the select committee that the government's dodgy dossier on Iraq was a complete Horlicks. We say, I should cocoa.
0: And that brings us to the end of the bad week roundup, so let's get straight on with...
3: Section 1.
0: Thank you, Sue.
4: We're all going on a summer holiday. No more.
1: Oh, yes, the delightful sounds of Cliff on board a double-decker bus having innocent fun. Although, to be fair, there were rumours. How different to the experiences of my next candidate. What a terrible segue. The driver of a double-decker school bus for Tottington High School near Bolton. One day last week, he had to take the bus full of kids on their regular 10-minute journey and deposit them at the gates. Easy. Except it wasn't. He missed a turning, he got a little lost and confused, and it was at this point that he made two schoolboy errors. First,
5: he asked the kids if they knew the route.
1: Mm-hmm. And second...
5: He believed them when they said they did.
1: Is that stupid or what? That is like a swimmer asking a shark if he knows a good place to eat. Anyway, guess how long the kids made the journey last? 2 hours. 2 hours it took, and even then the driver didn't manage to get them to the right school. But the story gets yet more bizarre. According to the paper...
6: A parent yesterday staged a protest at the spot where the driver took the wrong turning, brandishing a placard reading, "This way to Toddington High."
1: Which is fair enough, even if that isn't the name of the school.
6: Toddington High.
1: Anyway, brandishing a placard, whatever it says...
6: Toddington High.
1: Yeah, that's right. Is fair enough. But then it says that the parent, a father...
6: Was in disguise to avoid embarrassing his 11-year-old son.
1: Honestly, mate, if you're the kind of parent who's going to put on a disguise to avoid... embarrassing your offspring, you've got to think that your kids may have cause to fear embarrassment. Please, Dad, people know it was you dressed as a monk on sports day. It's happened to me. No, it hasn't. The bus operator, first Manchester, yep, first Manchester, then Didsbury, then Rochdale, down the M6, heading south, until they have to pull into a garage to ask for directions. First Manchester have said the driver will be given retraining. So, that's my candidate. Double-decker bus driver, Mitch.
7: Andrew Motion has tried to write a rap to celebrate Prince William's 21st birthday. Mr. Motion has demonstrated his ineffable grasp of youth culture by saying that the form of the poem, with an A-side to B-side, was inspired by LPs and 45s. Goth, what a swinger you are, Andy. There is nothing more embarrassing than posh middle-aged people trying to get down with the kids, and this is almost certainly the most agonizing example ever recorded. You know, in any case, if they really wanted a royal rap, well, guess who is actually in the country at the moment? What the f*** was that? What was that supposed to be? You call it a rap, I call it a rap with a silent Z. You think that works in a rap, Mr. Motion? It doesn't. You don't catch me telling you how to marry your cousin. Get the f*** out of here, you dumb poet laureate. Before I give you a sorry ass, something to be sorry at. So Will, you 21, big deal, whoopee for you. Not exactly like you're wondering what you're gonna do, or anybody asking what you wanna do. Everybody talking about tradition and honor too. You're looking for alternatives? I got one or two. You could walk away tomorrow if you wanted to. You can spend your life waiting to be someone just like your papa. Wind up old as the hills and crazy as Dennis Hopper. Find some dumb chick, fuck up her life like they did your mama's, or cash in your trust fund to go live in the Bahamas. I'm serious, Will, this is a big world, you wanna try it. You think you wrote a book and made a record everybody wouldn't buy it? You think you need this family, Will? You don't owe them, Jack. Look at yourself. You could be the new Brad Pitt. Don't say you're not tempted. Don't say you don't get me. Who wants to have Britain? You could have had Britney.
0: Hurtful to me. All right, well, what would you think of if I was to say the Philippines? Not, of course, to be confused with the Prince Philippines. A tiny group of Pacific islands full of...
8: Slitty-eyed foreigners!
0: No, this is the ordinary Philippines. And in fact, the main thing I know about the Philippines is Imelda Marcos and her shoe collection. If you remember that, very big fuss at the time. Although, looking back on it, thousands of shoes, hideous house, life of indolent luxury, Imelda Marcos was just Posh Spice with a Bose Selector mask on, wasn't she? But anyway, it may seem an exotic and faraway place, the Philippines, but they have, you know, similarities to us. They get a lot of rain, most of them speak English, and they have problems with crime. Now, if you were going to commit a burglary, ladies and gentlemen, what would you go for? DVD player, laptop, stereo? Well, in Masig, which is a suburb of Manila, where the envelopes come from, three men, right, three men broke into a house and stole, wait for it...
9: Oh, look, a kettle.
0: Yes, they stole a
1: Manila,
0: kettle.
1: Was it?
0: Yeah, they stole a kettle.
1: Japanese burglars.
0: Yeah. Anyway, they stole an electric kettle, all right? They got this kettle. They raced back to their hideout to celebrate. And you know from the films that after a successful heist, criminals do this by going back. And normally they hurl sheaves of banknotes into the air and shout, "We're rich, we're rich." But in this case, they were just happy they could finally do something with the sachets of cuppa soup that they'd stolen the previous week. But now, yes, at last, they could boil water.
9: Boil water.
0: Or could they? Or could they? Because suddenly...
9: Oh, no! We forgot to read.
0: They'd stolen the kettle, but they'd left the lead plugged into the wall in the kitchen. So brilliantly, brilliantly, one of these master criminals said...
9: Oh, it's okay. I go back for it.
0: So he went back, and he broke back into the same house... just to get the kettle lead. And not surprisingly, by this time, the burglary had been discovered, the police were in the area, and he got caught, which I think is quite good for him, really, because his criminal career, frankly, was never going to last very long at that rate. It was only a matter of time before he stole a television set and then went back to get the Radio Times. So that's Filipino return to crime scene, hopeless burglar man.
1: So there we have it. That's our first batch of bad weeks. It's up to Van Man to decide. Van Man, who do you like from that lot?
10: What? Apparently you tell me I'm the winner then. I'm just waiting for my rhythm to begin again.
0: Oh, I think that rhythm means that the winner is the terrible load of old royal rap, which therefore goes forward four.
10: The name of this game is the course of this race is the words week of the week award awarded weekly on a week-by-week basis.
0: Oh. And without any more ado, let's move straight on to...
11: Section two.
0: Now, Sue.
12: Yeah, this is a magazine candidate. We're all aware, of course, how magazines, women's magazines in particular, can be very useful for a wide range of things, not least the sexual development of all teenage boys. But women, I ask you, where would we be without all those fascinating features that you can't live without? For example...
13: How to prolong your multiple orgasms whilst baking.
12: Come on, we've all been there.
14: Knit your own gazebo.
13: Is your man a love cheat? Cut off his ghoulies, just in case.
12: Anyway, a women's magazine in Argentina called...
14: Claudia.
12: I'd like to hear that again, please. It's called...
7: Claudia.
12: Good for you. Basically, Claudia came up with a golden nugget of good advice.
7: Restore all the bottles of nail varnish by putting them in a microwave oven for 3 minutes.
12: Yes, you see, in Argentina, they don't use nail varnish, just the good old-fashioned nail varnish. Sure enough, readers in their droves decided to give it a go, and, oh, goodness me, guess what happened?

0: Good Lord, thought the readers of Claudia. The microwaves exploded, which did indeed restore the nail varnish all over their kitchen walls. In fact, over 100 readers wrote in to say that that's exactly what happened. Even worse, it totally disrupted their multiple orgasms while baking. As a result,
1: Claudia
0: magazine has been forced to print an apology and now faces some serious legal action. Although on the plus side, it will be the first time they won't have to make up everything on the letters page. So that's my candidate, a bad week for
1: Claudia
0: and all those penny-pinching Argentines.
2: Now, I've got a bad week for American hurricane haters. This time of year pretty much marks the start of the hurricane and tornado season. It's a serious problem because every year they do untold damage. And if you don't believe me, think of the pain that just one storm has caused over the years. Oh, I hate that film. Anyway, last week, the newspaper, the Florida Sun Sentinel, decided to find out whether there was any way of stopping hurricanes happening. And they went onto the streets and asked residents how they would stop them. And it's at this point that I become glad that sensible people are in charge. Because do you know what the most common response was amongst the educated American public? Yep.
1: Nuke 'em!
2: That's right, the considered residents of Florida thought that exploding a nuclear bomb inside a hurricane might be the best way of stopping it causing damage. But honestly, how can you think that putting a nuclear bomb inside a hurricane is a good idea?
3: Well, there's too many hurricanes and too many bombs, so why not get rid of them both at the same time?
2: It's a stupid idea. But not much more stupid than some of the others suggested. Several people thought it might be possible to stop hurricanes developing
4: by pouring huge amounts of ice into the sea.
2: Followed by an enormous slice of lemon. Taken from an enormous lemon grown on land contaminated by the nuclear explosion. Hold on, though, because the National Oceanic and Atmospheric Administration think there may be a way of stopping hurricanes. Pumping water from the depths of the Atlantic into the Gulf Stream to cool it down. But they admit there is one tiny drawback.
5: Cooling the Gulf Stream could potentially change the planet's climate and send us into a new ice age.
2: Best leave it alone then, eh? So that's my candidate, American hurricane haters.
6: Now, it's been a bad week, ladies and gentlemen, for Chilean sheep. Sheep stealing, much less of a crime now than it used to be, of course. 200 years ago, you could be sent to Australia for stealing a sheep. Whole boatloads of sheep stealers were sent out there, got there, took one look and said, oh, do you know what we need here? Some sheep. Or some women. One or the other. Anyway, out went the sheep, and when they got there, all the Aborigines were baffled by the sight of some sensible four-legged animals that neither looked stupid nor had a stupid name. In a country that had the wombat, jumbuck, kangaroo, duckbill, platypus and kookaburra, the sheep must have stuck out like a man dressed as an Arab in a dress at a Royal 21st. Anyway, in parts of the world, though, sheep stealing is still a very serious business. And in Santiago, the Chilean capital, fan man... Now, Santiago is a city in fear, ladies and gentlemen. It lives under the shadow of a nameless dread, that of constant panpipe music. It's everywhere. But anyway, in Santiago, they're on the hunt for a sheep stealer. Now, like all South American criminals, he has a ridiculous evil laugh. There you are, we've proved it. And he also has, though, and this is the crucial bit, two M16 rifles, a machete, and 1,600 rounds of ammunition. Which does make you wonder just how dangerous are the sheep in Chile.
7: Hello, sheep. You come with me now, eh? Hey, hey, okay, sorry.
6: A 31-year-old man stole some sheep from a farm, and a security guard challenged him. And when he did this, he threatened him with this massive amount of firepower. But I suppose sheep thieves perhaps do have to be ruthless. First, they back the van in.
8: Ram Raiders!
6: Oh, come on.
8: You see what we do there?
6: Ram Raiders.
8: Ram Raiders!
6: Let's try another one, because I like this one. What happens then? They load up the sheep and make their getaway.
9: Okay, let's get the flock out of here.
6: Yes, you see? We like that one. Anyway, police finally arrested the man after a 7-hour operation in which the report says gunfire was exchanged. Don't you just love it when they exchange gunfire?
10: Hello, my wife bought me this gunfire and I'm afraid it's a little too small. Can I exchange it for some larger gunfire?
11: Oh, certain is her house is.
10: Oh, that's much better.
6: Yeah, What will we do without M&S? Anyway, after it all calmed down, a police spokesman said...
1: He said he found the weapons in an abandoned cave and that he felt it was his duty to use them.
6: Yes. It's funny because that's exactly what the second Downing Street dossier claimed as well. So, that brings us to the end of round two. Van Man, who did you like from that lot?
9: Let's get the flock out of here.
6: Ah, ridiculously tooled up Chilean sheep-stealing man has got Van Man's vote there, and thus goes forward for...
9: The worst week of the week award awarded weekly on a week-by-week basis.
2: Good. Let's move on to...
0: Section three.
2: Mitch.
10: Everybody else has done a story from Germany this series. It's starting to be my go sooner or later. It was a bad week for a nine-day-old baby from Hockenheim. Because his parents took him to an AC/DC concert. Responsible concert goers alerted stewards who advised the couple to take the newborn to safety. Yeah, it's all as well to be cautious, I suppose. But, you know, I went to plenty of heavy metal concerts when I was a kid. Never did me any harm. Just wish somebody would answer that bloody phone.

0: So, now, what's your name? Oh, Hugh.
1: Yeah. Yeah, I've got a bad week. For Alan White and his wife Maggie. They went down to the... Yep, they were forced to listen to Rolls Royce and disco hits of the 70s. No, they went down to the car wash and all was going well. They got their little ticket and they'd parked close enough to that token slot for Alan to be able just to reach it by leaning out the window, rather than suffer the indignity of actually having to get out of the car. They'd driven between the little guide rails until the sign said stop. Well, a bit beyond the sign that said stop, and the reversed, went forward again, reversed, until they were sure, you know, and pressed the button. Car wash started, and 10 minutes later, the car was beautifully clean. And Alan was about to start the engine when... the car wash started up again and went through the same cycle, which was fine. Car was a bit cleaner, beautifully clean. So Alan was about to start the engine when... the car wash started up again. 5 times it did it. An hour and a half they were stuck in there. But the whole thing was, it seems, terrifying. Maggie was distraught.
2: I was screaming to Alan, get me out of here. The noise was horrendous.
1: And much worse for Alan, I'll bet. Still, I admit, it could have been terrifying. I mean, what could they have done? Except... No, that is too awful to contemplate. Could they not just have got out the car? I mean, it really wouldn't have been that difficult, would it? Hence the fact that no one has ever made a film called... Indiana Jones and the Esso Car Wash of Terror. But here the truth will out, you see, because terrified, as she claims, Maggie thought, I can't get out because...
2: Because I've just had my hair done.
1: Mm. So that's my candidate, and I realise I haven't done a very good job of selling them because they're not really that sympathetic. Alan and Maggie White and the Calamitous Car Wash.
0: Well, we like them now. Back to South America, Simon.
1: Simon.
0: Yes, it's an absolutely bizarre story.
3: It's
1: right.
3: To Uruguay we go now to meet Paolo Esperanza, a bass trombonist taking part in a performance of Tchaikovsky's 1812 overture. You know, the one with the cannons. Now, difficult to make a bass trombone stand out over that lot. So Paolo decides that he needs to build up his part a bit. So what he does is, he places a large ignited firecracker, equivalent in strength to a quarter stick of dynamite, into the bell of his trombone, which he then caps off with the instrument's mute. Now, what was he thinking? Well, as Paolo explained...
4: I thought that the bell of my trombone would focus the energy of the blast outward and propel the mute high above the orchestra like a rocket.
3: Which sounds lovely. Although, as he later admitted from his hospital bed and through the bandages on his mouth...
5: We do not quite work out like this.
3: No, at the crucial moment, Paolo failed to lift his trombone high enough, which sent the mute rocketing through the string section and straight into the stomach of the conductor.
1: Why is it an elephant?
3: It's the 1812 overture, of course. Who was propelled off the podium and into the front row of the audience, who were sitting on folding chairs, which promptly folded onto the people in the second row. Who folded onto the people in the third row and the fourth row, and all the way back like a row of dominoes. Paolo, meanwhile, was oblivious to the chaos out front as his pyrotechnic trombone was busily sending a superheated jet of gas backwards through the mouthpiece and scorching his mouth and face. Before catapulting him off the back of the stage and exploding. That was a disgruntled elephant playing the trombone. Which I think is why Uruguay isn't known for its music. A thriving Uruguayan music scene would probably wipe out most of the population, thanks to people like my candidate, Paolo!
0: Right, now, I do like this story. A fantastically bad week from the Kansas City Star, the only newspaper to read. If you want to know what's happening in Kansas...
6: Carry on, my
0: Oh, yes, now...
6: That, oh.
0: Now, Van Man, showing both his age and his record collection, has heard the word Kansas and assumed that I meant the late 70s AOR supergroup who had one minor British hit with Carry On My Wayward Son. That is sad, Van Man, although it is a great riff. Go on, then. Gentlemen, when I was 15, I spent hours trying to play that on the guitar. It's one of those riffs that involves three strings instead of two, which to a 15-year-old with a Woolworths guitar is a bit like trying to play the Flight of the Bumblebee on a bass with both eyes shut.

smartass. You need to get out more. Now, you may feel this is all completely irrelevant, but actually, I am coming around to a beautiful segue, because just as you're thinking, oh, we're not in Kansas anymore, we are, because I've given you a little hint there, ladies and gentlemen. Imagine the scene. You're driving up the slip road in a big truck, and suddenly, this happens. Yep, your lorry skids on some oil, turns sideways, your truck overturns. Now, no one's hurt, you're fine. The only problem is that you've shed your load, as the saying is, and your load is 25 million bees. Yep. The overturned lorry contained 520 beehives, each containing 50,000 bees, which sounds like some sort of bizarre maths exam, doesn't it? One beehive contains 50,000 bees, and there are 520 beehives on a lorry. Then calculate how many how will be how if you how and how. Please show your how. Anyway, the person to feel really sorry for is one Reuben Johnson, because he had to clear up

0: now.
1: Anyway, the person to feel really sorry for is one Reuben Johnson, because he had to clear up the whole lot himself. On his own. It is his job. He's a pest control man. But apparently all the police and firefighters who turned up just ran away. Batman?
2: OK, step aside.
3: Yeah, clear the way, please.
2: Step aside.
3: Stand back now, please.
2: We'll take... Oh, my God.
4: Oh, bees. Look out, bees. Oh, my God.
5: Bees make you gay.
4: It's the little furry jacket.
1: So poor old Reuben had to go in the evening when bees apparently all settled down after a hard day's pollinating, and he put them all back. 25 million bees. He had to shove them all back into the hives. You know how in America when people get home from work they go,
2: "Hi, honey, I'm home."
1: Well, that night he shouted,
2: "Hi, honey, I'm honey."
1: So that's solo bee spill picker-upper man.
6: Whoa, and that is the end of that final section. So, Van Man, it's your turn again. Who do you reckon from that lot?
1: Oh, some more.
6: Very good. Stray elephant trombone firecracker man.
1: Great. Well, I think that means that middle-aged rappers join Chilean tooled-up sheep stealers and exploding trombone man in our grand final.
6: Now... Before we decide this week's winner, we'd like to apologise for a mistake, ladies and gentlemen, in last week's programme. We reported that PowerGen had set up an Italian subsidiary and called it PowerGen Italia. All right, PowerGen Italia, whose website address reads PowerGen Italia. However, after the show, PowerGen stated that PowerGen Italia was nothing to do with them, and that PowerGen Italia is in fact a company that make batteries. PowerGen haven't actually asked for an apology, but we thought this was a good opportunity to say power genitalia several times. This week, however, we urge you to check out the website for American company Who Represents. 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So now, audience, it's down to you to decide the winner of...
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1: Yes, Ronnie Scott people, hit your electronic keypads and vote for this week's winning loser.
6: And it's official, we have a result. And this week we're going live to Glastonbury to hear the winner announced by those crazy rock and rollers, Radiohead.

0: Thank you, Tom. A man who shoves dynamite in his trombone wins this week's show and this week's star prize. Two tickets, not to see Radiohead at the Glastonbury Festival. That's it. Thanks for listening and goodbye.
1: 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It was written by the cast with Paul Powell, David Quantick, David Spicer, and Alan Stafford. The broadcast assistant was Judy Stevens. The producer was Nick Tanner, and the executive producer was Liz Ansley. It's Been a Bad Week is a Salador production for BBC Radio 2.
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3: The National Broadcasting Company presents Joel McRae in Tales of the Texas Rangers. From Hollywood, another authentic reenactment of a case transcribed from the files of the Texas Rangers. Tales of the Texas Rangers, starring Joel McRae as Ranger Jace Pearson. Texas, more than 260,000 square miles, and 50 men who make up the most famous and oldest law enforcement body in North America.

0: from the files of the Texas Rangers come these stories based on facts. Names, dates, and places are fictitious for obvious reasons. The events themselves are a matter of record. Case for tonight, Death Shaft.
1: It is 9:30 a.m., November 18th, 1941, in the Big Bend country of West Texas. J.C. Wilford of the Bureau of Mines and Fred Blaisdell are winding up a narrow dirt road toward Blaisdell's abandoned mine in Black Hawk Canyon.
2: How long did you say it's been since you operated your mine, Mr. Blaisdell?
3: I never have operated, Wilford. It was left me by my brother when he passed on.
2: Oh, I see.
3: I always understood there was ore here if you had the money to get it out, but I didn't. So I just let her sit here. Haven't even been near the place for 2 years anyway. But lately I've been reading that the government's anxious to get some of these mines going again.
2: Mm-hmm.
3: So I got in touch with you at the Bureau of Mines to see if you think it's a worthwhile proposition.
2: Well, if it looks promising at all, we can make a thorough survey, do a little diamond drilling, and see what we've got.
3: And then if it looks good, you think the government will loan the money to operate it?
2: Well, that's something I can't answer. All we at the Bureau do is make the recommendation. Hey, pretty desolate country around here, isn't it?
3: Yeah, I see. Yeah, here we are.
2: Oh, is that the entrance to the mine ahead?
3: Yeah, that's it.
2: All boarded up.
3: And padlocked. Guess my brother put that door on the entrance to the shaft when he quit working the mine. Yeah, I got my key.
4: That's funny.
2: What's the matter, please?
3: Key doesn't seem to fit.
2: Well, you sure it's the right one?
3: Yeah. Hey, this isn't the same lock on here.
2: What?
3: Well, there was a master padlock on here before. Now it's just a cheap one from a dime store, looks like.
2: That's strange. Who'd want to switch locks? Why?
3: I don't know. Somebody must have been snooping around up here. Wait. Piece of iron bar line over here. See if I can find that lock on.
2: It's a fairly new lock by the look of it.
3: Yeah. Okay, let's open her up.
2: Yeah, I got the flashlight. I better go first.
3: Okay, Wilford. So wet in here.
2: Yeah, these drifts collect a lot of moisture when the mine's not in use. Blaisdell.
3: What's the matter, Wilford?
2: Look, there on the ground in front of us.
3: Holy smoke, a skeleton.
2: The clothes just about all rotted away.
3: And a different padlock on the entrance. Looks like somebody didn't want this skeleton found, Wilford.
2: Yeah, and if you take a look at the skull, you'll see why.
3: Hey, it's all bashed in.
2: It sure is. The club or a rock by the look of it. Yeah. Whoever that was, looks like he was murdered.
1: The two men notified Sheriff Benson, who requested help from the Texas Rangers. Ranger Jace Pearson was assigned to the case, joining the sheriff and two men at Blaisdell's mine.
5: Pretty damp, Sheriff.
3: Sure is.
5: You men touch anything in here?
3: Not a thing, Ranger. After I pried off the new lock, we come inside. But just as soon as we saw the skeleton, we got out in a hurry and called the sheriff. Isn't that right, Wilford?
2: Yeah, that's right, Ranger.
3: Well, there it is, Jace.
5: Yeah. Skull sure is bashed in.
3: It's pretty hard to tell how long he's been dead, Jace.
5: Yeah, remains would deteriorate pretty fast in this dampness.
3: And as far as telling who it is, clothes are all rotted away, so the same would go for any papers he might have been carrying.
5: Just a minute, Sheriff.
3: Hmm?
5: Look, these loose rocks on the side here.
3: Right. Looks like a leather wallet.
5: It is. Pretty well preserved, too.
3: Sure. It was a little higher than the skeleton, up out of the wet. Yeah, pretty lucky for us.
5: Looks that way.
3: Any money in it?
5: No. Just some papers.
3: Might have been robbery. Killer took the money, then tossed the billfold away. Can you make out the writing on any of the papers?
5: Gilbert W. Madden.
3: Madden?
5: Yeah, name mean anything to you, Blaisdell?
3: I was just trying to think. No, I don't remember ever hearing it before.
5: How about you, Mr. Wilford? Being from the Bureau of Mines, you probably spend a lot of time around this part of the state. You ever hear the name before?
2: Madden. Sounds a little familiar, but I can't seem to place it, Ranger. I'm sorry.
5: Okay. I guess that'll be all for now. Let's get back outside. We want signed statements from you. You can drop around the sheriff's office and make them.
3: I'll be in this afternoon, if that's okay.
5: Sure. See you then, Blaisel.
3: Morning, Wilford. I'll give you a lift back to town.
2: Right.
3: You through here, Jess?
5: Not quite. Take this broken padlock along. I want to look at this hasp on the door.
6: I doubt if you can tell much from that. It's all scratched up where Blaisdell pried off that padlock.
5: Yeah, I know. There's one thing sort of puzzles me a little, Sheriff.
6: What is it?
5: This new lock isn't rusty enough to have been out here in the open for very long.
6: What do you figure that means?
5: I won't know until I can get some idea of the approximate time of death. Come on, let's get back to town and start checking on Gilbert Madden. See if we can find out how long ago he was murdered. Back at the sheriff's office, I checked through the missing persons reports and found one on Gilbert Madden filed by his wife 8 months before. Mrs. Madden was promptly notified and requested to meet us at the sheriff's office for routine questioning.
6: Have a seat, Ms. Madden.
7: Thank you, Sheriff.
5: I'm sorry to be asking questions at a time like this, ma'am.
7: That's all right, Ranger. I don't suppose there's any doubt it was Gil.
5: I'm afraid not, ma'am. We found his wallet, and the lab confirmed the identification by means of the teeth.
7: Well, I've felt for some time that Gil must be dead. In a way, it's almost better knowing instead of wondering.
5: I know. Mrs. Madden, our lab's trying to establish the time of your husband's murder. Now, according to our information, you filed this missing persons report on last March 23rd, a little less than 8 months ago.
7: That's right.
5: What were the circumstances surrounding your husband's disappearance?
7: Well, Gilbert was a mine broker. He made trips in the mining country every now and then. He planned to be away for 2 or 3 weeks, so I decided to visit my relatives in Kansas while he was gone.
5: I see. When was that?
7: Right around the 1st of March, as I remember.
6: And how long were you in Kansas?
7: 3 weeks.
5: Did you hear from your husband during that time?
7: Oh, yes, I did. I got a letter from him just a couple of days before I was to return home, saying he'd meet my train. But he wasn't at the depot when I arrived. Called all over town trying to locate him, and then when I couldn't, I got worried. The next day, I filed a report with the police.
6: Well, let's see. That'd make it about the 20th of March when you got that last letter from your husband. That means he was alive up until the time he mailed it, anyway, which would be about the 18th of March. Come in.
3: I left my statement with your deputy, Sheriff. Anything else?
6: Oh, I reckon not.
5: Mrs. Madden, this is Mr. Blaisdell.
7: How do you do?
3: Miss Madden?
5: Mr. Blaisdell owns the mine where your husband's body was discovered.
7: Oh.
3: Sorry to make your acquaintance under this sort of circumstance, Miss Madden.
7: Sheriff, I'm sure you told me where this mine was over the phone when you notified me, but what with the shock, I don't seem to remember.
3: Oh, my mine is over in Black Hawk Canyon, Miss Madden.
7: Black Hawk Canyon?
5: Does that mean anything to you, Miss Madden?
7: Oh, Willie.
5: Who?
7: Oh, Willie. He lives up in Black Hawk Canyon somewhere.
5: Look, Mrs. Madden, who is this old Willie?
7: Well, he has a mine up there. He's a strange old man. He's very eccentric.
6: Well, what makes you think he had anything to do with this?
7: Because in that last letter I got from Gilbert, he mentioned something about old Willie pestering him again. I didn't pay much attention to it at the time.
5: I still don't get the connection between your husband and this old Willie, Mrs. Madden.
7: Well, you see, about 2 years ago, my husband made a business trip into that region. I went with him. This old Willie was hanging around a little store where we stopped for a cold drink. When he found out my husband was a mine broker, he became very excited. Said he had a valuable mine he wanted Gilbert to look at.
5: Did your husband inspect Willie's mine?
7: No, because the storekeeper broke in and told us Willie's mine was worthless. Willie became furious, and finally the storekeeper threw him out.
5: I see.
6: Did Willie threaten your husband, Mrs. Madden?
7: Well, he wrote a few crazy sort of letters to Gilbert, accusing him of being a spy for what he called the big companies.
5: Mr. Blaisdell, have you ever heard of this old Willie?
3: No, I haven't, but that doesn't mean anything. I'm not acquainted with anybody in that area.
6: Jase, I sure think this old Willie is worth questioning.
5: So do I, Sheriff. We'll head back to Black Hawk Canyon and see if we can find him. Right now, he sounds like a first-class murder suspect.
0: In just a moment, we will continue with Tales of the Texas Rangers, starring Joel McRae as Ranger Jace Pearson.
8: It's the Silver Jubilee on NBC. 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
0: We continue now with Tales of the Texas Rangers, and tonight's case, Death Shaft. An authentic story from the files of the Texas Rangers.
5: As a matter of routine, I checked up on Mrs. Madden's story of her visit to relatives in Kansas and quickly confirmed the fact that she was there during the period she had stated. Next, Sheriff Benson and I drove to the small general store in Black Hawk Canyon and questioned the storekeeper.
9: Old Willie? Sure, I know him, Ranger. Comes in here once a month regular for supplies. Crazy as a cootin.
6: Where does he live, Price?
9: About 20 miles up the canyon. He's got a no-count mine up on East Rim. Of course, he thinks it's just chock full of ore.
5: Mr. Price, I want you to think back about 2 years ago. An incident involving old Willie and a mine broker named Madden is supposed to have taken place here in your store. You remember anything about it?
9: Sure do. Willie started giving this mine broker the usual jaw wagging about his mine being valuable. So I figured I better stick more ore in and tell the fella Willie's mine wasn't worth a dadburn cent.
5: What happened then?
9: Oh, Willie flew off the handle in his crazy way, started spouting a bunch of threats and other loony talk, so I finally had to kick him out of the store.
6: Well, Jace, that sure checks with what Miss Madden told us.
5: Yeah. Mr. Price, can you give us directions for finding Willie's place? We'd like to pay him a visit.
9: Well, pretty rough country up there.
5: And we got horses in the trailer outside.
9: Oh, well, in that case, you can make it all right. You'll find the trail leading north off the road up ahead about 5 miles. Stick to the trail until they cross a dry creek. Then you'll see another trail taking off up the side of the canyon.
5: And the second trail leads us to Willie's mine, huh?
9: Yep. Of course, may not find him there.
5: Why not?
9: He's pretty skitterish about visitors.
5: That's just why I want to pay him a visit. See if he's got anything to be skitterish about. We should be just about there, Sheriff.
6: Yeah, what a climb. Looks like we're directly across the canyon from Blaisdell's mine.
5: Listen, Burl, must be Willie.
6: We're close, all right.
5: Once we get around this bend in the trail, yeah. It looks like some diggings up ahead there.
6: And just take a look at that shack there.
5: Some place. Galvanized iron, fire paper, cardboard. I wonder what keeps it up.
6: Probably that stovepipe sticking up through the center of the roof.
5: Yeah, they're smoking, too. Well, he must be home all right. Ooh, ooh, charcoal.
6: Oh, oh, boy. Would you look at the junk he's got hanging on the outside walls? Pieces of barbed wire, tin cans, keys, bottles.
5: Looks like Willie's part pack rat.
6: The door's open.
5: Nobody inside.
6: Inside looks like the outside, only more so. Wonder where...
5: Hold it.
6: Hmm?
5: Look, over there in the bushes.
6: Yeah, something moved, all right.
10: Willie! Come out of there! Willie!
6: Hey, somebody's coming out all right. Sure don't look very friendly with that rifle.
11: What do you fellas want?
10: You throw that rifle down and we'll tell you.
11: You got no call to come poking around my property.
10: You're wrong there, Willie. This is Sheriff Benson and I'm Ranger Pearson. We want to ask you a few questions. Now drop that rifle and come over here.
11: You think I'm going to tell you about my mine, don't you? Yeah, and I'm not.
6: Now, just a minute, Willie.
11: You want to get it away from me just like all the rest. You're spies for him, that's what you are. You come poking around here trying
5: to... What are you talking about, Willie? Spies for whom?
11: For the big companies. They all want my mine because they know it's right smack dab on the biggest vein in the county. That's why they send spies snooping around here, like you two.
6: I don't know, Jace.
5: Willie,
10: Have you ever been near the Blaisdell mine across the canyon from here?
11: It ain't as good as this it is.
10: Answer my question. Have you ever been near there?
11: Yeah, maybe.
10: How long ago?
11: Oh, a couple of days.
10: What were you doing over there?
11: Patrolling.
10: What do you mean, patrolling?
11: Oh, I patrol all over. Gotta watch for the spies.
10: Hmm. Ever hear the name Gilbert Madden?
11: He ain't gonna never get my mine. All I need's a little money to operate.
10: I asked you a question, Willie. Have you ever hear of Gilbert Madden?
3: You heard him, Willie.
11: Yeah, maybe I have and maybe I ain't. You fellas come up here spying just like he.
10: Just like who? Madden?
11: Think you're pretty smart, don't you? But you're not going to trap me. He had his chance to get me money for the mine, but he wouldn't.
10: That why you killed him?
11: Yeah. You think you're going to get me confused with your smart talk, don't you? Well, you ain't. I ain't got too much on my mind patrolling to worry about kidding anybody.
3: Yeah? I wonder. We got a witness that you had a fight with Madden. And furthermore...
10: Just a minute, Sheriff.
3: What is it?
10: Just happened to notice something hanging on the outside wall here.
3: Just a bunch of old rusty keys?
10: Yeah. But this one isn't as rusty as the rest.
3: Well, let me see. Jace, that key's the same make as the lock Blaisdell pried off the entrance to his mine.
10: That's right, Sheriff. Come here, Willie.
11: Hey, what you want?
10: Where'd you get this key?
11: Say, that's a good one. You want to trade some?
10: Where'd you get it?
11: I saved key.
3: Quit stalling, Willie. Where'd you get it?
11: Coming around here asking me all kinds of questions. You got no call.
3: Get that padlock back in my office, Chase. I'm sure interested to see whether this key fits it.
10: So am I. Come on, Willie. Get your burro. We're going to take a ride.
11: Making me come down here with you fellas. You think I'm not wise, do you?
3: Padlock's in my desk here.
11: You get me down here while one of your other spies snoops around my mine, takes all samples.
3: Here it is.
10: Let's have it. Okay, now I'll try this key in it.
3: Fits.
10: Sure does.
3: Well, I guess that does it all right.
11: Can I go now?
3: No, Willie. I don't think you'll be going anywhere for quite a spell.
10: The sheriff booked Willie, but we were unable to get any sort of coherent statement out of him. Finally, we locked him up and went back into the sheriff's office.
3: Well, regardless of whether or not he gives us a confession, I suppose we could get a conviction, all right?
10: Maybe. Unless they find him mentally incompetent.
3: Even so, they'll put him away.
10: Yeah, that's just what I was thinking. It'd be pretty rough on him if he happened to be innocent, wouldn't it?
3: If he... Innocent? Now, Jake...
10: Yeah, I know. We have two witnesses to the fact that Willie threatened Gilbert Madden.
3: That's right. Mrs. Madden and the storekeeper. But what clinches it is a padlock on Blaisdell's mine, Jace. That key we found at Willie's shack fits it. That's about as solid evidence as there is, seems to me.
10: I wonder.
3: What do you mean?
10: A couple of things about this don't feel quite right to me, Sheriff.
3: Well, what, for instance?
10: Well, near as the lab can figure, Madden was murdered about 8 months ago.
3: That's right, last March.
10: But the lock Blaisdell broke off the mine entrance was hardly rusty at all. And neither was the key we found hanging out in the open at Willie's shack.
3: What's wrong with that, Jase? Willie broke off the original lock when he hid Madden's body.
10: But Madden died 8 months ago, and that second lock couldn't have been on the hasp that long.
3: Well, maybe Willie didn't put the lock on right away. Maybe later he got to worrying about somebody discovering the body, and, well, that's when he put it on.
10: Sheriff, the time you're most worried about a body being discovered is right after you've killed a man, not several months later.
3: Sure, that's the way a sensible person would react. But remember who we're dealing with. Old Willie, who's not exactly what you call a sensible man.
10: I know, Sheriff. But then there's the part about the key hanging right out in plain sight at Willie's shack.
3: Now, Jase, you said yourself Willie was pot pack rat. Remember all the other junk he had hanging around the shack?
10: Sure I do, Sheriff. I also remember what Willie said when we showed him that key. Say, that's a good one. Just like he'd never noticed it before.
3: What are you getting at, Jase?
10: Maybe Willie did kill Madden, but it seems to me there's a bare chance he didn't.
3: Then how'd he get that key?
10: Oh, he could have found it, or it could have been planted there.
3: That'd be awful tough to prove either way, Jase.
10: Sure it would. As long as it's a possibility, we're not closing the case. Come on, let's talk to Mrs. Madden and see if she can give us a line on anybody besides old Willie who might have a reason for killing her husband.
5: drove out to the Madden house, but Mrs. Madden was unable to give us any new information. She suggested we go through her husband's business records, which were in a spare room he'd used for an office. So the sheriff and I started in. But an hour later, the only things we found just made it look all the worse for Willie.
6: What do you got, Jase?
5: A bunch of letters written on wrapping paper, addressed to Madden. Crazy, threatening letters.
6: Who wrote them?
5: You guess.
6: Willie?
5: Yeah, Willie. Listen, you better watch out. I ain't going to let you steal my mind.
6: That's really all right. First of them like that?
5: Yeah. All six of them.
6: Well, Jase, it looks all the worse for Willie now. We've been through just about all Madden's records and papers. These threatened letters are all we come up with.
5: Yeah, and from the looks of it, Madden kept records of just about everything. We might as well put these papers back, I guess.
6: Okay. What do you got there?
5: A pile of canceled checks.
6: Hand them over, and I'll stick them here in the drawer.
5: Okay, just thumbing through them. I guess there's nothing here. Hey.
6: What is it?
5: Sheriff, look at this check. It's dated 2 years ago.
6: Let's see. Well, what about it? It's just made out to cash and signed by Madden.
5: Yeah, but take a look at this pencil writing up in the corner.
6: Pencil writing? Well, I'll be.
5: So will I. Come on.
6: Going to make an arrest?
5: Not yet. I need more proof, and I think I know a way to get it. Just go along with whatever I say.
6: Sure, Jase.
7: Did you find anything that can help in Gilbert's papers, Ranger Pearson?
5: I think we did, Mrs. Madden. You said you accompanied your husband on his business trip into the Black Hawk Canyon area 2 years ago.
7: That's right.
5: Why'd he go there?
7: Well, just to size up the situation, find out what mines were for sale.
5: I see. He didn't actually transact any business, though.
7: No. Of course, this Willie wanted him to come up and see his mine, but when the storekeeper told us the mine was no good...
5: Yeah. And you stayed right with your husband the whole trip?
7: Yes.
5: Okay. Thanks, ma'am.
7: You say you found something in Gilbert's papers?
5: We don't know for sure, so I'd like to give you a receipt for these canceled checks. I want more time to examine them. Here you are.
7: Canceled checks?
5: Yeah. It looks like one of them's going to take the wrong man out of jail and put the right man in. Come on, Sheriff.
7: I see. Well, I'm glad to hear it. If there's anything more I can do...
5: We'll let you know, Mrs. Madden. Goodbye.
6: She's lying, Jase.
5: Like a trooper.
6: What now?
5: We'll watch her. Have one of your deputies keep an eye on him. We don't want him to get away, but we don't want to pick him up yet either.
6: Okay, I'll call my office from the drugstore.
5: I'll wait in my car around the corner. Meet me there. The sheriff made his call and rejoined me. We sat in my car waiting. And a little after dark, Mrs. Madden's car pulled away from our house, heading out of town. We followed, keeping well back. 2 miles out of town, she pulled off the highway, parked behind another car, got out and headed into the brush. The sheriff and I worked our way slowly and quietly in the direction she'd taken.
2: Should be around here somewhere.
5: Yeah. Keep it as quiet as possible, Sheriff.
2: Reckon she came out here to meet him?
5: Looks like. Listen.
2: Yeah. I hear him talking. Look, in that clearing ahead.
5: Yeah, let's ease up a little.
12: You little fool, you must have overlooked something when you went through those records.
13: No, I'm sure I didn't, Fred. I found the entry he made where you paid him for appraising your mine 2 years ago. I tore it out. There's nothing in those records to show the two of you knew each other.
5: You're wrong there, ma'am.
13: You're right.
5: Hold it real steady, Blaisdell.
12: Pearson.
5: Yeah. So the two of you didn't know each other until I introduced you, huh? You've been in it together ever since you met 2 years ago.
12: Clara, you little fool. You were tricked into coming out here so they could catch us together. They didn't have any proof of anything.
5: I got proof right here in my pocket that you lied when you said you didn't know Madden, Blaisdell.
12: Yeah, what kind of proof?
5: Something you overlooked, Mrs. Madden. A check made out to cash. What? You didn't notice the pencil writing on it.
13: Pencil writing?
5: Your husband made a notation that the check was to cover expenses of a trip he'd made to appraise Blaisdell's mine 2 years ago. You told me you were with your husband the whole trip. So you lied about not knowing Blaisdell.
12: Clara, you stupid...
13: You gotta listen to me. I didn't want any part of it, but Blaisdell forced me to.
12: What's that?
13: I'm in the clear. I was in Kansas when it happened. Blaisdell killed my husband.
12: Oh, that's how you stick by me, is it? Why, you little...
2: Hold it, Blaisdell.
12: You're not going to get away free, Clara. I guarantee that. Sure, I killed Madden Ranger, but it was her idea.
13: That's a lie.
12: Right from the start, it was her idea. How to go about it. Put the body in my own mind and change luck.
13: He's lying, Ranger.
12: Plant the key at Willie's shack, pretend she and I didn't know each other, then produce the body so she could collect on the insurance. All of it was her idea.
13: You shut up!
12: You shut up! I'm not half finished yet. Got a wedge out on me, will you? Wait till I get through spilling.
5: Shut up! You know, Sheriff, strikes me we've only got one problem left.
6: What's that, Jase?
5: Getting them to talk slow enough so a stenographer can get it all down. Come on, both of you.

0: Fred Blaisdell and Clara Madden were indicted and placed on trial for the brutal murder of Gilbert Madden. For her part in the crime, Clara was sentenced to 50 years in the women's prison at Goree. On the morning of May 3rd, 1942, Blaisdell was put to death in the electric chair.
1: And now, here's the star of our show, Joel McRae.
2: Hello, folks. First of all, we want to thank you kindly for the many wonderful letters and cards we received during the summer months. It's mighty heartwarming to know we have so many good friends. As a matter of fact, the Rangers themselves have received quite a few of your letters, too. And like us, they certainly appreciated hearing from you. I'm sure that most of you will recall reading about a great Texas Ranger captain who retired from active duty on July 31st of this year. Some of our stories have been based on his exploits. He's the famous Captain M.T. Lone Wolf Gonzalez, whose favorite guns are engraved with a code he has always lived by in his colorful career. Never draw me without cause, nor shield me without dishonor. Tomorrow, it'll be exactly 31 years since Lone Wolf was sworn in as a Texas Ranger. And as in the past year, so in the years to come, we are proud to have him as our technical advisor. Congratulations, Cap. See you next week, folks.
1: Next week, Joel McRae in another authentic reenactment of a case from the files of the Texas Rangers. Joel McRae is currently seen starring in the Universal International Technicolor production, Cattle Drive. The cast included Tony Barrett, Bill Johnstone, Lamont Johnson, Ken Christie, Betty Lou Gerson, and Brad Brown. Technical advisor was Captain M.T. Lone Wolf Gonzalez of the Texas Rangers. This story was transcribed and adapted by Bob Reif, and the program is produced and directed by Stacy Keith. Hal Gibney speaking.

0: It's the Silver Jubilee on NBC. 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
3: We present King Street Jr. by Jim Eldridge, starring Carl Harmon as Philip Sims and James Grout as Mr. Beeston, the headmaster.
4: And that's the story we're all led to believe, but it's not the real truth.
5: Hold on a minute.
4: You want sugar?
5: Yes, just one spoon.
4: Let me get this straight, Sims.
5: Yes.
4: You're saying that Guy Fawkes was framed.
5: Right. King James needed to turn the people against the Catholics for political reasons, and this was the perfect way to do it.
6: Happens all the time, doesn't it?
4: Don't you stick your oar in. I'm having enough trouble with Sims here.
5: Hitler did exactly the same with the Reichstag fire.
6: Fred remembers that, don't you, Fred?
5: Oh, he got his own people to set fire to it, got a suitable scapegoat and a fake confession, thus putting the blame on the Jews and the communists.
4: Yes, I know that, but that was different, wasn't it?
6: How was it different?
4: Well, that was Hitler's Germany. He's talking about English history here.
5: Well, what makes us so different?
4: Oh, a great deal, I'd have thought.
5: Yes, I'm not arguing against that. I'm talking about political expediency. And Guy Fawkes was the victim of a government conspiracy.
6: That's right.
4: So, according to you, history, as it's been taught at schools for hundreds of years, is a pack of lies.
5: No, of course it isn't.
4: Oh, I'm grateful for that. Thank you.
5: But the books have been cooked. It has happened.
7: Excuse me, Mr. Sims.
5: Oops. Oh, I'm sorry, Mr.
6: Look at Russia, after the revolution.
5: That's right. Yeah. Official Soviet history books were rewritten to suit the new government.
4: But that's Russia.
5: Yes, but all governments have done it for one reason or another.
7: The milk, if you wouldn't mind.
5: Oh, yes, look, here you are.
7: Thank you.
6: They still do it today, Fred.
5: They always will. I don't care who or what they are, but they will adjust the facts when expedient to maintain power.
6: Look at Mr. Beeston.
7: I have no desire to intrude on your fascinating discussion, but would you continue it somewhere else and not hog the tea-making area?
5: Oh, we're sorry, we're very sorry.
4: Fawkes, Mrs. Ruddy, start
6: there, shall we?
4: I say, Sims, you're sure you're not some kind of subversive?
5: Oh, I only want to get the truth.
8: What's all that about?
7: Guy Fawkes, apparently.
8: Oh.
7: Are you having tea?
8: Yes, thanks.
7: In my opinion, that man has a lot to answer for.
9: Oh, I don't know. I think bonfire night's a lot of fun. Well, the children enjoy it, don't they? Quite apart from the grown-ups.
7: I don't enjoy it, Mrs. Patterson. In fact, I consider it a positive menace. When one thinks of all those needless accidents, often caused by sheer irresponsibility.
9: Well, yes, I know, but if it's in a controlled situation...
7: There is no such thing as a controlled situation where fireworks are concerned.
9: Oh, I don't
7: I can
9: know.
7: Tell you, last year on the morning after bonfire night, my husband and I went into the garden and we counted as many as 7 expired rockets on our lawn.
9: Well, you can't say where a rocket's going to fall, can
7: you? But that is my point. There is no such thing as a controlled situation.
9: But I'm not just talking.
7: What is it?
6: Me tea. I forgot it in all the excitement.
7: Really? You were about to say, Mrs. Patterson.
9: Well, I wasn't just talking about rockets.
7: Rockets are fireworks, and fireworks are dangerous.
9: Well...
7: And it's high time something was done about them.
10: Well, I see the 5th of November is having its usual effect on the staff room.
11: Oh, yes.
10: Confrontation and argument, as always.
11: It's not just fireworks, is it?
10: No?
6: I reckon you could bring up any subject under the sun, and there'd be someone in this staff room who'd argue about it.
10: Oh, come on, it's not that bad.
11: Well, of course it is.
10: No, I don't think so.
6: Well, if you'd heard Fred Holliday and Mr. Sims just now, they were going at it hammer and tongs.
10: I did. It seemed like a perfectly reasonable discussion to me.
6: You see?
10: See what?
6: You're beginning to argue about it.
10: Oh, shut up.
6: Oh, that one just made me tea.
10: Oh, you last out the afternoon.
6: Oh, I don't know.
10: Well, you shouldn't spend so much time trying to start an argument, should you?

0: Here, have you heard?
1: Heard what?
0: Someone set fire to the school last night.
1: Did they?
0: Yeah, they burnt half of it down.
1: You're joking.
0: Now, all the streets around are full of fire engines.
1: I'd like to have seen that.
0: I know, it must have been fantastic.
2: I'm only repeating what I heard.
3: Me too.
4: You shouldn't believe everything you hear.
2: Some parents assumed there'd be no school today.
4: Look, please, please, everyone. I shouldn't have to remind you that children are given to exaggeration. As you've seen for yourselves, the main school was completely untouched by the fire. It's only affected Mr. Long's hut.
5: Only?
4: Well, it could have been a lot worse.
5: That's true.
6: But it could have been burnt to the ground.
5: Charming.
6: Most of it's still standing, isn't it?
5: So you'd be happy to teach in it, would you?
6: Ah, now I didn't say that.
4: All right, all right. Calm down.
5: Well, I mean
4: the plain fact is that Mr. Long's hut's been badly damaged by fire and will clearly be out of action for some time.
7: It'll need replacing.
4: Well, I should think so.
5: And as soon as possible.
4: Indeed.
8: What are you going to do with this class?
4: Well, they'll have to make do with the library until we can get something else sorted out.
5: It's impossible to try and teach in the library.
4: Well, I'm sorry, but it's the only available room at the moment.
7: It is an emergency, Long.
4: I'm sure everyone will do their best to cooperate. Yes.
8: How did the fire start? Does anyone know?
4: Well, as you've seen, the fire brigade and the police are going through the remains at the moment to try to establish the cause.
2: Fireworks!
4: I beg your pardon, Mrs. Rabbit.
2: It was caused by fireworks in the hands of irresponsible children. I should have thought it was obvious. I was just telling Mrs. Patterson yesterday.
4: Yes, yes, yes, you could be right.
2: I know I am right.
4: But let's leave it to the expert, shall we? Oh, by the way, I imagine the police may want to talk to some of you, so it may save their time as well as yours if you can try to remember what you were doing after school yesterday.
7: Lord.
4: Do we know who was last out of school?
6: Oh, well, I think it might have been me. Mine was the last car in the car park.
4: Well, that's useful to know.
6: Though I don't remember seeing anything suspicious.
4: Right, well, incidentally, as we're coming up to assembly, I shall make an announcement about Mr. Long's hut to lead into a short homily about the danger of fireworks.
2: Closing the stable door, I think, Mr. Beeston.
4: So do you really? Well, as I said, I prefer not to jump to any conclusions until we have the result of the forensic investigation.
7: Absolutely.
4: Right, there she blows. Oh, before I forget, a reminder. All those of you who have kids with feet, foot inspection starts today, so it's gas masks on and be prepared for interruptions.
7: Ah, pleased to remind me. With this fire business, I'd have forgotten all about it.

0: everyone, sit down.
1: Quieten down now.
0: Now, I'm sure most of you will have noticed that we are a hut short today. And that is because there was a fire here at school last night. And Mr. Long's hut was badly burnt. Now, we don't know how it started, but today you will see policemen and firemen looking at Mr. Long's hut, and they're trying to find out what happened. And I want you all to keep away from the hut so that the policemen and the firemen can get on with their work. Now, it has been suggested that the fire may have been started by some silly person playing with fireworks. So today, I want to talk to you about the dangers of fireworks. Now, fireworks may seem to many of you to be a lot of fun, and they are.
2: Yes, I know it's your money that pays the rates, and it does seem rather ridiculous. Yes. Yes, I think you should write to County Hall as you feel so strongly about it. But I will tell Mr. Beeston. Right, thank you. Come in. Hello, can I help you?
3: I hope so. Nurse Jones from County Health Department.
2: Oh, yes, you've come to look at the feet.
3: I thought I should see Mr. Beeston first.
2: Well, he's out in the playground with the police and the fire brigade at the moment.
3: Oh?
2: Oh, of course you wouldn't know. One of our classrooms was burnt down last night.
3: Oh, I thought there was a funny smell as I came in the gate. But you can't tell with a cold, can you?
2: No. Look, he might be some time yet, and we don't want to keep you hanging
3: about. I'd like to make a start as soon as possible.
2: I'm sure. So if you'll give me a moment, I'll find a child to take you along to Miss Lewis's class.
0: Well then, Mr. Arnott, how's it all going?
4: Oh, hello there. Not too bad. I think we're getting there slowly.
5: It's a bit of clearing up, doesn't it?
4: Yeah, it always does. It's a messy business.
6: This is my deputy head, Mr. Holliday.
4: Ah. Uh-huh.
6: Detective Constable Arnott.
4: Glad you do.
5: Hello. Are you anywhere near to what started it yet?
4: Arson.
5: Oh, really?
6: Are you sure?
4: Well, as sure as we can be after a first look. It fits a pattern as well.
6: Really?
4: Yes, we've had fires at a few schools in this area just recently.
6: I've heard nothing about them.
4: No, well, you wouldn't. They didn't amount to anything. Not as bad as this one.
5: Any idea who started it?
4: Not a clue. Actually, on that, I'd quite like to talk with your staff, if it isn't going to mess up your school routine too much.
6: Please do, Mr. Arnott. I'm sure you'll find them very cooperative.
4: Well, you never know. They might be able to give me some sort of lead.
5: Ah, in what way?
4: Well, I don't know, but if you're grasping at straws, any old haystack will do.
6: Well, if you want an old haystack, it could start with Mrs. Rudd, Alfred.
7: Mr. Beeston.
6: Oh, my God.
7: I was just passing through the playground, and I thought I would come and see what progress was being made, if any.
6: This is Mrs. Rudd, our music teacher.
4: Yes, Detective Constable Arnott.
7: And what have you discovered so far, Detective Constable?
6: Mr. Arnott thinks it's arson.
7: Arson?
4: It looks very much like...
7: But that's impossible, it can't be.
5: Mr. Arnott knows what he's doing, Mr. Rudd.
7: Well, of course, but I'm sure you must have overlooked something.
4: What do you mean,
7: haven't
4: exactly?
7: You discovered the burnt-out remains of a rocket, or one of those nasty banger things, or some kind of firework?
4: No.
7: Because that's what caused the fire, Detective Constable. You can depend on it.
4: Well, I suppose we shouldn't rule it out.
7: Indeed not, and you will keep looking.
4: Oh, yes, yes, we haven't finished yet.
7: I think that's what you'll find is responsible. Fireworks, nasty things. Oh, and as I'm sure you want a further word with me, I shall be in the music room all day.
4: Thank you, I'll remember that.
7: Mr. Beeston will tell you where to find me.
6: No, he won't. Thank you so much, Mrs. Rudd.
5: Now you know, Mr. Arnott.
4: Well, at least she's trying to be helpful.
6: If only she didn't try so hard. Still, I've been thinking. You should see Mr. Sims. What do you think, Fred?
5: Well, he was the last one to leave school last night.
4: Yeah, sounds like a good idea. Where will I find him?
5: He was in the staff room a few moments ago, talking to Long.
6: Perhaps if you jog his memory a bit, he might come up with something that'll help.
4: It's worth a try.
6: Right, you come with me and I'll take you to the staff room.
8: Believe it. When Arnold took his shoes off, God, the smell, I can't tell you.
9: Oh, please.
8: But it was incredible. I was over by the blackboard.
9: Look, give it a rest. I'm fed up this sudden obsession with feet.
8: I'm only just telling you what happened when the nurse came into my class.
9: I know. What happens?
8: Well, it's all new to me.
9: I've been through more foot inspections than I've had hot dinners, and I haven't even had that today.
8: I saw you in the dining room.
9: I know. But Yvonne Patterson kept going on and on about her granny's feet. How many bunions she had to the square centimetre? I couldn't face any food.
8: Well, I suppose it's only natural talking about it under the circumstances.
9: What about my hut? Nobody's discussing that. I'd have thought that was a lot more important than feet. But do I get any sympathy from you lot over that? No, I do not.
8: We do understand.
9: Oh, yes.
8: But what can we do?
9: Well, I don't know. Try a bit harder.
6: Ah, here you are, Mr. Sims. This is Detective Constable Arnott.
10: Ah, how do you do?
6: And Mr. Long.
11: Hello.
6: Mr. Arnott's investigating the fire and possible causes. He'd like to ask a few questions, Mr. Sims.
8: Oh, right.
6: I told him you were the last teacher to leave the premises yesterday.
8: Well, I can't remember noticing anything out of the ordinary, I'm sorry.
6: Anyway, I'll leave you in their capable hands, Mr. Arnott. And do come and see me if there's anything you require.
8: All right.
11: I'll be in my office.
8: Thank you.
9: Have you found any clues yet?
4: Yeah, we're still looking, but we're fairly sure it's arson.
9: Oh?
4: We've had an outbreak of fires in other schools in the area. We know they were deliberate, and this one looks the same.
8: Well, you mean it could be the same people responsible?
4: I should think that's very likely.
9: Which of the schools were affected? Are you allowed to say?
4: Oh, it's no secret. Do you know St. James?
8: Is that St. James in Hightown?
4: That's right.
8: Gah, good heavens, I used to teach there on supply.
4: Supply? What's that?
9: Mr. Sims is a supply teacher. He goes around wherever he's needed.
8: Yes, at the moment I'm here at King Street on a one-term contract.
4: I see.
8: But oddly enough, I was up at St. James's just last week, borrowing some fact sheets from their resources centre.
4: Do you remember which day?
8: Well, let me see. Yes, it was Tuesday.
4: Ah, the fire was reported on the Wednesday.
8: Oh, well, that accounts for the fact that I didn't know anything about it then.
9: There were other fires, you said?
4: Yes, one at Millbrook.
8: The Catholic school by the roundabout?
4: Yeah, that's the one. I don't suppose you've been up there recently, have you?
8: No.
4: Good.
8: I did do one day supply teaching there about a year ago.
4: But you haven't been back there since?
8: No, though I do pass it every day on the way to and from school. It's usually about 8 in the morning and 4:30 to 5 in the afternoon. Depends if I'm late leaving here.
4: Well, the fire there was spotted at 5:30.
8: Ah. Oh, well, I see. You're wondering if I might have noticed something suspicious.
4: That is a thought, yes.
8: Well, when was the fire?
4: 2 weeks ago. Thursday the 17th.
8: The 17th. It's a while ago, isn't it? No, well, I wouldn't like to say.
4: Tell me, Mr. Sims, where is your class from in relation to Mr. Long's?
8: I'm in the main building.
4: And you've been teaching here, how long is it?
8: Since the start of the term, about 7 weeks.
12: Oh, Detective Constable Arnott?
4: Yes?
12: A phone call for you at your office.
4: Right, just give me a second, would you?
12: I'll tell them you're on your way.
4: Right, thank you. Mr. Sims, I'd like to pop in and see you later, if I may.
8: Please do, but I'm teaching all afternoon.
4: Well, after school, then, if you've got a minute.
8: Of course, no problem.
4: Right, I'll see you in here, then.
11: Oh, sorry.
4: Oh, this is my fault, Mr. Arnott.
11: Just make some tea.
8: Right, well, I suppose I'd better rack my brain, see if I can remember anything about the 17th.
9: Are you serious?
8: Well, if he wants to see me after school...
9: I'm not surprised. Fires at three schools and the one common factor to all of them is you. Everywhere you've been, there's been a fire, hasn't there?
8: Well, surely the police wouldn't think I had anything to do with them.
9: Are you completely barmy? Look, if this was Juliet Bravo, you'd be under lock and key right now.
7: Now, we'll go through the song once more, and we'll do it properly this time. David and Lisa will sing the verse, and you all join in when we come to the chorus. Right.

0: Sir David, stop. Now, what were you saying?
1: Is this Mrs. Wilberforce's class?
0: Yes, it is. Who are you?
1: I'm the nurse. I've come to examine their feet.
0: Well, in 20 minutes' time, they will be back with Mrs. Wilberforce in her classroom. You can examine their feet then.
1: I need to do them now.
0: That will not be possible. You will have to do them later.
1: But I'm going through the classes in numerical order, so I can keep a check on who has been done and who hasn't.
0: And I am in the middle of the most important music lesson, and I must insist that music must take precedence over feet.
1: I don't know. I'll have to see Mr. Beeston.
0: If you feel you must.
1: He assured me that I would receive the full cooperation of the staff in carrying out the examinations.
0: And so you shall, in 20 minutes' time, when this music lesson is concluded.
1: No, I must inspect the children now. I'm sorry.
0: In 20 minutes' time?
1: No, now.
0: Nurse, I have told you in the plainest terms it is not convenient. So will you please leave my classroom?
1: Very well. But I shall have to report this to County Hall Health Department.
0: Please do. The name is Rudd. R-U-D-D. Now, children, shall we begin again?
2: Yes, miss.
0: From the beginning, Lisa David, are you ready?
2: Yes, miss.
3: Right.

0: Hello, Mr. Stone.
1: Oh, I was wondering where you'd got to.
0: Oh, where do you think?
1: Surveying the ashes?
0: Yes.
1: You looking at it won't put it together again.
0: I know, it's just, well, I mean, who'd do a thing like that? It's so pointless, isn't it?
1: Don't ask me, I don't understand the mentality.
2: Are you busy?
0: No, I just come to school for a rest.
2: Oh, that's all right then.
0: Because I'm busy. I've got this foot woman who's stinking the place out, and there's Long's blazing inferno.
2: Now, funnily enough, that's why I want to see you. Could we have a word in private?
0: Oh, yes, of course. Come into the inner sanctum.
1: I'll see you're not disturbed.
0: Right, Fred, what's all this cloak and dagger stuff?
2: The police think Sims did it.
0: Did what?
2: Started a fire.
0: Started? Oh, come on,
2: no,
0: Fred.
2: No, they do. At least they suspect him.
0: How do you know?
2: Pure accident, really. Just overheard Sims and Long talking. No question. Sims is under suspicion.
0: Oh, do me a favour,
2: no,
0: Fred.
2: I don't know. The other day, Sims was telling me he believes Guy Fawkes was framed.
0: Well, he was, wasn't he?
2: Well, that's beside the point. Could be symptomatic.
0: Of what?
2: Sympathy for fire raisers and all that.
0: Oh.
2: After all, what do we know about him? He's only been here a few weeks.
0: And he's already plotting to blow up King Street.
2: Now, it isn't funny. I mean, did you know? Sims has taught at all the other schools where there have been fires.
0: Well, so most other supply teachers in this area. That doesn't mean anything.
2: Well, you make of it what you want, but I thought I'd better let you know. I think he needs what...
0: Oh, it's ridiculous, Fred. Sims an arsonist. I don't believe it.
2: All right, but don't say I didn't warn you.
3: I've never been
0: so... Hello, what's going on out there?
2: Lord knows.
3: And this is the sort of attitude that Mr. Beeston wants me to report back to County
4: Hall.
3: What
4: seems to be the problem?
5: Well, Nurse Jones seems to be having a spot of bother.
3: It's more than a spot of bother, Mr. Beeston. I was practically thrown out of a classroom.
0: You were what?
3: Thrown out, Mr. Beeston.
0: Well, who did that?
3: A woman playing the piano. She said her name was Runt.
0: Oh, Beeston. God, it's her. Nurse, in here, quick.
3: Why?
0: No questions, just get in.
3: I will not be bothered.
0: And keep quiet. Fred, right. Don't open this door to anyone.
2: Right.
5: Ah, Mr. Beeston.
0: Mrs. Rudd.
5: I have a serious complaint to make.
0: Not just now.
5: But I must speak to
0: you. Please keep your voice down.
5: What is it?
0: Couple of parents in my office. They're very disturbed.
5: He's having a difficult time with them, Mrs. Rudd.
6: Ah, I see.
0: I won't forget, I promise, but not just now, please.
5: Very well, but I must speak to you.
0: Yes, yes.
5: And as soon as possible.
0: Yes, yes, thank you so much, Mrs. Rudd. I'm very grateful.
5: That is quite all right.
0: Oh,
1: that was a close one.
0: It probably prevented the start of World War III.
1: With a performance like that, I think you ought to go on the stage.
0: The bedroom farce, of course.
1: Of course.
0: Oh, well, let's see if our unhappy nurse can be placated.
7: Oi, you lot, keep away from that hut.
8: Yes, sir.
7: Yes, I won't tell you again.
9: Ah, morning.
7: You're cutting it a bit fine, aren't you?
9: Well, I got held up, you know what it's like.
7: Had to stop off to pick up some fire lighters.
9: That is not funny.
7: Sorry.
9: You scared the pants off me after what you said, thinking that detective had me down as suspect number one.
7: Did you get it sorted out eventually?
9: Yeah. Anyway, he said villains don't usually put the rope around their own necks like I was doing.
7: So you're in the clear?
9: Thank God, yes.
7: Good.
9: Right, I'm off. Get organised before assembly.
7: See you later.
9: Yeah, bye-bye.
10: Right, now I want you to remember, percentage actually means part of 100. And after break, I'll be showing you how we divide something up into 100 parts. Right, break time. Off you go. Come on now, not so much noise.
11: Here, this is Finn.
10: Yes, Rosa?
11: I heard a rumour about you last night.
10: Oh, yeah? What sort of rumour?
11: Well, if I tell you, you promise you won't shout at me.
10: Well, why would I shout at you?
11: Because teachers shout when they get angry.
10: No, they don't. When have you ever heard me shout?
11: When Gary threw that chalk at Sim.
10: Yeah, well, all right. All right, but that was just the once, wasn't it?
11: And there was that time when the leg fell off.
10: Yes, yes, all right, but it doesn't happen very often.
11: And you won't shout at me now?
10: Now, of course I won't. Now, what's this rumour?
11: Some of the big boys say you set fire to Mr. Long's hut.
10: I did what?
11: You said you wouldn't shout.
10: You're right. No, I won't. Now. Now, who said this?
11: Some of the big boys.
10: And where did they get that idea?
11: They heard Mr. Holliday telling Mr. Beeston about it.
10: How would they hear that?
11: They were hiding outside his window.
10: Whose window?
11: Mr. Beeston's window. They always do that so they can hear what's going on.
10: Oh, do they? Right. We'll see about this.
11: Are you going to shower someone, Mr. Sim?
10: It's slander, Mr. Beeston, that's what it is. Nothing less than slander.
0: Come now, Mr. Sims.
10: How dare Mr. Holliday accuse me like that?
0: I told him I didn't believe him.
10: But the rest of the school does. Everybody thinks I'm some sort of fire raiser.
0: You're exaggerating.
10: Oh, no, I'm not. That telegraph service outside your window seen to that.
0: What are you talking about?
10: Oh, didn't you know? Some of the older boys sit out there. They listen to everything that goes on in here.
0: Do they now? The rotten little beggars. Well, there's no one there now.
10: There was yesterday when Mr. Holliday was accusing me.
0: He was not accusing you.
10: Then what was he doing?
0: He thought I ought to know something he overheard in the staff room.
10: Oh, yes.
0: I mean, you were talking to Mr. Long, and apparently you'd given the impression to the police that every school you went to there'd been a fire.
10: So?
0: Well, Mr. Holliday just thought I should know.
10: Because he decided, from what he overheard, that I was responsible for the fire.
0: I told you I didn't believe him.
10: I should hope not, because it's not true. But Mr. Holliday shouldn't say things like that. I mean, it's most unethical.
0: Oh, please, Mr. Sims, don't start on ethics or we'll be here all day. Anyway, there's the bell. Your class will be waiting for you.
10: Yeah, I'm sure they will. Waiting for me to set fire to the blackboard or something.
0: Oh, give me strength!
4: Trouble?
0: No. Just one more ordinary day here at Bedlam.
4: Pass the ketchup over, will you?
10: Oh, here you are.
4: Thanks.
6: Needs something to drown the taste, doesn't it?
4: You should have had the curry. Mm.
5: Is there room for a little one?
10: Oh, here. Have my seat. I'm just going.
5: Not on my account, I hope.
10: No, I've had as much as I want, and I'm still trying to get the library sorted
5: Thank
10: out.
5: Thank you.
10: All right, I'll see you.
4: Oh, Mr. Sims, there's room here if you want.
10: No, thanks. No, I'm sitting with Mrs. Wilberforce.
4: Please yourself.
6: He's not talking to me.
4: Can you blame him?
6: I don't see why.
4: Oh, come on.
6: Well, I don't.
4: Well, how would you feel if someone spread stories around about you setting fire to the hut?
6: I didn't spread the stories around.
4: You started it, didn't you?
5: Well, all the children are talking about it.
6: Whatever I said in confidence.
5: Oh, in confidence.
4: In this school, you must be joking.
5: That foot woman refused to talk to me today.
6: Join the club.
5: Stupid woman has no consideration.
4: Oh, she seemed all right to me. She's just doing her job.
5: She's typical of those people who think that nothing else matters outside their own small world.
6: Well, I'd better be going, I suppose.
4: You've still got a few minutes.
6: I want to get ready for the foot nurse. She's doing my class after dinner.
4: Oh, good luck.
6: Don't worry. I'll make sure all the windows are open before she arrives.
12: Eh, have you seen who's here?
11: Oh,
12: that copper's back.
11: Oh my God.
12: About the fire. I just saw him walking across the playground.
11: Oh, you reckon he's come to arrest Mr. Sims?
12: You mean get him before school starts?
11: Yeah, when he ain't expecting it.
12: I wonder if

0: Where's Mr. Sims?
1: You mean get him before school starts?
0: Yeah, when he ain't expecting it.
1: I wonder if they've got other copies sitting around the back in case he makes a run for it.
0: Look, go and watch. It'll be just like on telly.
1: Yeah, don't tell no one else though, otherwise they'll see us.
0: Right, I'll just tell Susie and Arnold. Here, Susie, Arnold, David, Maria.
2: Oh, yes. Yes, they finished clearing the rubble yesterday. Hmm. Now, the problem is, when can I expect a replacement hut? Yes, but it's very inconvenient. What? You aren't serious? Yes, of course. I'll be here all day. Thank you very much. Thank you. Goodbye.
3: Well?
2: I just do not believe it.
3: What?
2: The age of miracles is not past.
3: Oh, well, don't keep it to yourself.
2: County Hall are sending someone down today to look over the site.
3: Oh.
2: And they'll provide temporary accommodation before the end of the week.
3: Oh, I'll believe that when I see it.
2: Stranger things have happened. Yes?
4: It's Detective Constable Arnott to see you.
2: Ah, come in, Mr. Arnott.
5: Any luck with your investigation?
6: Ah, that's what I came in to tell you. We've nabbed the villains.
2: Oh, that's good news.
6: Yes, yes, we took a chance, staked out a couple of likely schools last night. We caught them at Westview High.
2: Well, who were they?
6: 2 9-year-olds.
3: Oh, my God.
6: Yeah, so they were doing it for a laugh.
3: A laugh?
6: Yeah, right. Mm. Some laugh it would have been if someone had died in one of the fires they started.
2: Where are they from around here, do you know?
6: Well, I don't think they're from your school.
2: Oh, that's some relief, I suppose.
6: Anyway, that's all I came in to tell you, just to put your minds at rest.
2: Well, thank you very much. I'm very grateful. I'll pass it on to the staff.
6: Oh, plus my thanks for their cooperation.
2: Yes.
6: And yours, of course.
2: Yes, don't mention it.
6: Good morning, Mr. Beeson.
2: Good morning.
5: Good morning.
2: Well, then.
5: Thank goodness that's all wrapped up.
2: With one exception.
5: Ah, don't worry. I'll have a word with Sims at the break.
2: I think you should. Mind you, I think everyone knows you didn't really mean what you said about him.
5: But he doesn't, does he?
2: Well, I'll leave it to you. But if you can clear the air with him, it'll make life here a lot easier.
5: Right. I'll tell you one thing, though.
2: What's that?
5: All that stuff he spouts about Guy Fawkes. I still think the man's a potential subversive.
2: Oh, come on, Fred.
5: Well,
2: personally, I've always had a soft spot for Guy Fawkes.
5: You?
2: With the headaches I get from County Hall, government cuts and you lot. I mean, what's that joke? Where are you now, Guy Fawkes, when your country needs you?
5: I am not amused.

0: You've been listening to King Street Junior by Jim Eldridge, and starring Carl Howman as Philip Sims, and James Grout as Mr. Beeston, the headmaster. Tom Watson featured as Mr. Holliday, the deputy head. Margaret John as Mrs. Stone, school secretary. Paul Copley as Mr. Long. Deirdre Costello as Mrs. Patterson. Marlene Sidaway as Miss Lewis. And Vivian Martin as Mrs. Rudd. The nurse was played by Jill Lidstone. Detective Constable Arnott by Simon Cuff. Raza by Amanda Bittencourt. David by Daniel Perry. And Lisa by Claire Herndon. The producer was John Fawcett Wilson.
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the Texaco Star Theater. The more than 45,000 Texaco dealers from coast to coast welcome you to an hour of mirth and melody. With our star comedian, Fred Allen. Kenny Baker and Portland Hopper. Our guest, New York favorite restaurateur, Lindy. The Martin Zanell Goodman's Orchestra. It's Texaco time.

0: Ladies and gentlemen, you never can be sure of your in-laws. You never can be sure of the weather. You never can be sure of a beef stew. There's only one thing you can be sure of. It's Wednesday night. And here is that man again, Fred Allen, in person.
1: Thank you, and good evening, ladies and gentlemen. Well, Jimmy, for once, I must say that you are correct. You can't be sure of anything these days.
0: Well, how do you mean, Fred?
1: Well, didn't you read about the aquarium?
0: No,
1: well,
0: I have...
1: You'd certainly think that an institution like the aquarium that has been down in Battery Park for 40 years was here to stay, wouldn't you? Mm-hmm. But no, the aquarium has got to go.
0: Well, if you've got to go...
1: First, the city... even if you're an aquarium... But first... First, the city tore down the L, Jimmy. Now it's dispossessing the eel. They're going to spend $2 million to build a new aquarium up in the Bronx. $2 million so the fish can meet a better class of people.
0: Oh, look, Fred, let's get on with the news.
1: You know, I read only Sunday in the paper that the city is expecting a deficit next year, and here it is moving 200,000 gallons of water and 12,000 fish from the Battery uptown to the Bronx. You know, that's going to cost plenty, too. If the mayor sends those fish uptown by subway, the IRT, 12,000 fish at a nickel a head. There's $600 more right there, James.
0: Fred, the newsreel.
1: $2,600,000 to put an aquarium in the Bronx. Why, if the people in the Bronx want to see fish, let them go down to the Fulton Fish Market. That's right.
0: Fred.
1: An aquarium in the Bronx. All I have to say is, if the city is going to put an aquarium in the Bronx, they'll have to insure the herring. That's more expensive.
0: Fred, please, the newsreel.
1: All right. I'm not really through, Jimmy, but who am I, after all? Let's get ahead with the news. That fanfare should be sent to the Bronx, too. That's wet enough to join the aquarium on the way uptown. The Texaco News presents its highlight from the world of news. New York City, New York. Speaking at a conference of the League for Industrial Democracy, Department of Markets official says that owners of New York retail meat shops threaten to close in protest over higher meat prices. Texaco News, with microphone disguised as a turkey leg, presents Box Chop interviews to get reactions to advancing meat prices. First, a prominent authority on meat, meet Dr. Asa Brindle.
2: Correction, please.
1: I beg your pardon?
2: Dr. Brindle couldn't come. I am deputizing for him.
1: Oh, you are? Well, who are you?
2: I am Dr. Tekla Pearl.
1: Dr. Tekla Pearl? And are you a cattle expert, doctor?
2: No, I am an authority on swine.
1: A swine authority. We ought to have a no porking sign around here.
2: No porking. Very good.
1: You have a blunt sense of humor, doctor. But tell us, doctor, what is causing these rising meat prices?
2: It's the scarcity of cows.
1: Really? And what is responsible for the scarcity?
2: Hollywood.
1: Hollywood?
2: Compel Hollywood to stop making Western pictures and meat prices will go down.
1: Your theory is?
2: Thousands of cows who are merely being stooges for Technicolor cowboys can be butchered and sold. This would lower the price of meat and put Hopalong Cassidy back on relief.
1: This will settle the consumer's beef, you feel, Dr. Pearl.
2: That is my opinion. Dr. Brindle concurs.
1: Well, thank you. Oh, say, I forgot to ask you, what happened to Dr. Brindle tonight?
2: Dr. Brindle is home with ptomaine.
1: A meat authority stricken with ptomaine?
2: Yes. A friend gave him a bum steer at a barbecue.
1: It happened to you, and the sooner the better. And thank you, Dr. Tekla Pearl. A family, he was quite good for a swine authority, really. A family man who resents the steadily rising meat prices is Putney Dobbin. You buy a lot of meat, do you, Putney?
3: Yeah, once a week, but I keep getting less and less.
1: Well, how do you mean?
3: Well, for 20 years, every Saturday night, I've been taking a dollar out of me pay and stopping in the butcher's.
1: You buy a dollar's worth of meat?
3: Yeah, it used to last 2 weeks.
1: Oh, it used to?
3: Yeah. Back in 1920, I'd go into the butcher, slap me buck down on the chopping block.
1: Yeah?
3: The butcher'd give me a cleaver and a lantern, open the icebox door and say, help yourself.
1: And you would?
3: I'd chop a cow in half, braid a couple of lambs, load me pockets full of tripe and kidneys and go home.
1: You were messy but happy. That was back in 1920. Now, when did they start to cut down?
3: In 1925.
1: Oh, did the butcher stop you from going in the icebox?
3: Oh, no, I was still going in. But the butcher was going in with me and watching.
1: And how long did this keep up?
3: Till 1930. I was still buying me dollars worth.
1: And still going in?
3: No, the butcher was going in the icebox alone. I had to wait outside and take what he give me.
1: And meat still kept going up?
3: In 1938, every Saturday night, all I'm getting for me buck is a pig's head.
1: Well, you could have bought something else, couldn't you?
3: No, it had to be a pig's head. It had to see us through the week.
1: What? What happened in 1939?
3: All I'm getting is flank, shanks, and tendons.
1: And in 1940?
3: I'm getting a dollar's worth of hamburger. I'm carrying it home in an envelope.
1: Well, what about the meat prices today, Putney?
3: Oh, they're brutal. Last Saturday night, I go into the butcher's.
1: Yeah?
3: What do you think I get for me dollar?
1: What?
3: The butcher lets me smell the meat hook.
1: That accounts for that bicarbonate on your nose, and thank you, Putney Davitt. A housewife who is up in arms over the high meat prices is Mrs. Yandel Sturm. What action are you taking, Mrs. Yandel Sturm?
4: Us housewives is prepared.
1: You are? Prepared for what?
4: We ain't cooking nothing but mock meat dishes.
1: Mock meat? You mean like mock turtle like that?
4: Yeah. Mock meatballs, mock cutlets, mock hot dogs.
1: Mock frankfurters? Well, how are they made?
4: I have the recipe right here.
1: You have the recipe with you? Well, may we have it, please?
4: Sure. Recipe for mock hot dogs. Take one old rubber glove, butter well inside, stuff fingers with chopped eggplant, wild rice, and breadcrumbs.
1: Yeah.
4: Add pinch of flour and yeast, put rubber glove in slow oven, and bake for 2 hours.
1: And this comes out frankfurters?
4: Yeah, you cut the fingers off the rubber glove, you got 4 mock hot dogs.
1: Oh, what do you do with the thumb?
4: Don't ask me, I got 2 closets full of them.
1: Well, tell me, what is your favorite anti-meat dish, Mrs. Sturm?
4: Mock omelets.
1: Mock omelets? Well, how do you serve a mock omelet?
4: Well, my husband cackles, and I lay a wheat cake on the table.
1: Take you off, and thank you, Mrs. Yandel Sturm. A downtown delicatessen dealer who resents increasing meat prices is Prentice Blauvogel. Now, Prentice...
5: Please, not Prentice. It's a Salami Sam.
1: Salami Sam?
5: This, everybody in the delicatessen game is calling me.
1: Salami Sam.
5: Sometimes I am knowing the party well, then they are calling me Sammy. Salami Sammy.
1: Salami Sam. Yeah. Well, where is your delicatessen, Sam?
5: Well, for instance, you are coming up Rivington Street to Pinkus's Pickle Palace.
1: Yeah?
5: You are walking Kitty Corner across the street. Turning left.
1: Yes?
5: Taking a deep breath.
1: Take a deep breath?
5: This is leading you direct to Salami's house. By the window, a tongue is hanging.
1: Oh, a tongue hangs outside?
5: That is a signal. You are seeing outside that tongue, you are knowing inside is sandwiches.
1: Oh, I see. Well, what about the meat prices?
5: Every day, prices is advancing. Every day, I'm going outside to painting on the window under the tongue, new prices.
1: Every day?
5: Every day.
1: Every day?
5: Yes, sir. Every day until today. Today is coming the last straw.
1: What happened?
5: For 2 years outside, the tongue is hanging.
1: Yeah?
5: For 2 years, I am painting on the window under the tongue, the new prices. For 2 years, nothing is happening.
1: And today?
5: Meat is finally going full hot.
1: Well, how do you know?
5: This morning, when I am painting under the tongue, new high prices.
1: Yes?
5: The tongue is going...
1: The receivers will eventually hold your tongue, and thank you, Prentice Blauvogel, alias Salami Sam, alias Salami Sammy. If meat prices continue to rise, meat may soon become a luxury commodity. Meat may become so rare, the day will come when we will hear romantic episodes like this. Two sweethearts sit on a divan. The lights are low. The boy speaks.
6: Close your eyes, darling.
7: Yes, John.
6: Hold out your hand.
7: Yes, John.
6: Now open your eyes. Look.
7: Oh, John, you shouldn't have been so extravagant.
6: Are we engaged now, darling?
7: And how? This is the biggest solitaire calf's liver I've ever seen.
6: Darling!
1: Thank you. And so from the meat course, we turn for dessert to a Mexican confection, a short order of perfidia dished up by Chef Kenny Baker.

0: That was very nice.
1: Kenny, say, say, Jimmy.
2: Yes, Fred?
1: I noticed that you're not shivering so much tonight. Are you finally getting accustomed to our New York winters after all of those years you spent out in balmy California?
2: Yes, I'm getting used to cold weather now, Fred. Of course, a few things still bother me.
1: Why, a few things such as what?
2: Well, my ears.
1: Your ears, really?
2: Yes, I don't mind them dropping off on cold days, but it's an awful bother sticking them back on.
1: Yes, I notice you've got one on upside down tonight, too. No, the other one.
2: And then another thing that bothers me is the customs that people have here. So tell me, Fred, why do they always hang those shiny glass things on the eaves on cold days?
1: Shiny? Jimmy, those are icicles.
2: Well, what do you know?
1: Yes, and that white stuff that comes down, Jimmy, that's snow.
2: Oh, really? Not soap flakes?
1: No, it's snow. We call it snow here in the East. You may wash with it out there, I don't know, but we call it snow. Well, I can see that you don't know much about cold weather, Jimmy.
2: Well, maybe not, Fred. But there's one thing that I do know. The colder the day, the more certain you can be that duds, those useless, slow-action elements in gasoline, will be at work, slowing down starts and running down the battery. Duds are a terrific handicap to the few ounces of chilled gasoline in a carburetor that have the big job of starting your cold engine. For duds just won't take the spark readily. But you don't get duds in Texaco Fire Chief gasoline. The duds are out. That's why Fire Chief is famous as a gasoline that's quick to start, accelerate, warm up. And this faster response to starter and accelerator means gasoline economy, too. So for fast, thrifty winter action, try Fire Chief. There's not a dud in a tank full.

0: I see. We have to get a bigger podium. The maestro is losing his balance there. But Maestro Goodman and his daily racing form ensemble have just played the Volga Boatman across the board. Now, at this time, ladies and... Oh, it's always something. If it isn't the door, it's the telephone. Hello.
1: This is the Ballop Radio Survey. We're checking on radio listeners.
0: Yes?
1: What radio program are you listening to?
0: The Fred Allen program.
1: Well, that's one. Goodbye.
0: Well, at least it cost him a nickel to insult me, I didn't... Hello?
2: That party reversed the charges.
0: A million places I can go and get insulted for nothing, and I have to come in here...
3: Mr. Allen!
0: Well, Portland. I thought you were, with that outfit, you were going to call for Philip Morris. I didn't... Yeah.
3: If Mama comes, will you tell her I couldn't wait?
0: Yeah, for your laugh, you mean? Couldn't wait for what? Well, where is your mother?
3: She went to send a telegram. She'll be 2 hours.
0: Oh, a slow writer, huh? It takes your mother 2 hours to write 10 words?
3: No, Mama's waiting to see the stage show.
0: What has the stage show got to do with your mother's telegram?
3: Well, Mama saw a big sign that said Western Union.
0: Oh, and when she got inside?
3: It was the Roxy.
0: Oh. Well, when she comes out, tell her to go across to the Globe where Night Train is playing and get an upper berth. She'll get a good night's rest.
3: I'll tell her. Goodbye.
0: Now, wait a minute. Where are you going?
3: Oh, I've got to go to the hospital.
0: Somebody sick?
3: Everybody's sick in the hospital.
0: Someday I will learn to keep my big mouth shut. Now, I'm going to open it just once more to ask you a leading question. Who is our guest tonight?
3: He is Lindy, the gentleman who runs the most famous restaurant on Broadway.
0: Well, you don't mean that New York's beloved keeper of the kipper has been coaxed out of his haven of hospitality for an interview.
3: Yes. Mr. Allen, meet Lindy.
0: Well, good evening, Lindy.
4: Good evening, Fred.
0: Well, Lindy, this will be the first time I have ever talked to you that I didn't wind up getting the check.
4: That's right, Fred. Tonight, I am getting the check.
0: And you're not kidding, either. Everybody on Broadway calls you Lindy. Lindy, is that your real handle?
4: No, my name is Leo Lindemann.
0: Leo Lindemann. Well, do you think I ought to call you Mr. Lindemann, you know, to give the interview a little class?
4: If you want me to feel at home, Fred, just call me Lindy.
0: Okay, Lindy. Now, before we start, let's have an understanding. You're relaxed and at ease, I hope.
4: I'm fine and enjoying it.
0: You locked the cash register before you left. I mean, you won't start worrying now and running out in the middle of the program.
4: No, Fred, I'm all set.
0: Well, good. Well, first of all, Lindy, for the benefit of those who haven't read about your famous restaurant in the Broadway columns, where is your meal mart situated?
4: I have two branches, Fred. The old Lindy's next to the Rivoli Theater and the new Lindy across the street from the Capitol.
0: I thought you didn't know where the second one was there for a minute. Well, you have these two cafes, or restaurants, and you personally supervise both places.
4: That's right.
0: Well, do you have a split personality, or do you use the same magnetism at both places?
4: I'm just Lindy all over.
0: Lindy? Well, how long have you been a Mainstem Boniface?
4: 20 years, Fred. This week, I'm celebrating my 20th anniversary.
0: 20 years. And during that time, you have been host to about every celebrity, that I... I dropped a nail in there. There's so much of it to pay these days, you know, you have to lose track of one occasionally. But during... And during that time... You're looking for a relative or someone?
4: My wife.
0: Is Mrs. Lindy here? Oh, well, Mrs. Lindy, how do you do? As long, just as long as he knows where you are, I mean, then we can go along, because... Fine, but he's on the air and he doesn't trust you yet. Well, during these 20 years, you have been host to about every celebrity known along the gay white way.
4: Yes, actors, authors, producers, and songwriters, they all seem to like my place.
0: Especially songwriters.
4: Yes, Fred. The boys say some of America's greatest songs have been written on my menu.
0: Well, isn't that rather risky for composers? If a songwriter got some of your dishes mixed in with his lyrics, the nation might wind up singing Genie with the Light Brown Blintzes. But apart from the Tin Pan Alley boys, who are some of the other famous folk who dine at your gastronomic grotto, Lindy?
4: Well, there's Damon Runyon, J. Edgar Hoover, Gertrude Lawrence, Oscar Levant, Walter Winchell, Morse Hart, Ed Sullivan, Louis Sowell.
0: Say, these gossip columnists, you don't serve the gossip columnists asparagus with hot tips, do you, when they're in there? Very good. You're waiting for the laughs and everything.
4: No, we just give them good food.
0: Well, what would you say is your outstanding dish, Lindy? Your food frenzy.
4: It depends on your taste. If you like it, I have it, and it's the best.
0: Well, do you have any one tidbit that no other restaurant boasts here in New York?
4: Yes. I serve a baby sturgeon that comes from Davenport, Iowa. Delicious.
0: Uh-huh. You sneak in a little commercial on the sturgeon. Well, a sturgeon is only a salmon with class, isn't it? Well, besides the local celebrities, your place is also a rendezvous for Hollywood stars when they come east, isn't it?
4: Yes, they all drop it. Jack Oakey, Wallace Berry, Jack Benny, Boynton Allen...
0: Just a minute, Lindy. There was a name in there for show, I just noticed. The name Benny sneaked into that roster there. Now, I said stars, not bit players. You know that Mr. Benny has only one claim to fame. In my last picture, he played the longest extra part in Hollywood history.
4: Jack is a nice fellow, Fred.
0: You are in business, Lindy. I can tell the truth. You know, Benny is strictly an automat gourmet. A slot glutton. You can always tell when Benny has a big meal, his fingers are tired, you know. But tell me, what was Benny doing in a high-class place like yours, shanghaiing a toothpick?
4: No, Jack told me to send two portions of the filter fish by airplane to a friend of his in Hollywood.
0: Gefilte fish, that's aquarium hash, isn't it? Well, that's not so remarkable. After all, Benny himself has been in planes. And if the airlines will fly a ham across the country, there's no reason why they shouldn't fly a fish. Well, enough about Herbert Marshall's stooge, Lindy. There's one thing I've forgotten to ask you, Lindy. It's really the acid test of a restaurateur.
4: What's that, Fred?
0: Did you ever eat in Lindy's, Lindy?
4: 3 times a day I eat my own food, so help me.
0: That's good enough for me. But tell me, to what do you attribute the fame and prosperity of your celebrity canteen?
4: To my wife's help and suggestions, Fred. Some of our best dishes, the gefilte fish, the boiled chicken and the marinated herring are from my wife's recipe.
0: Well, that's swell. You know, most people attribute their success, most men, rather, attribute their success strictly to themselves. And it's mighty nice of you to give the little woman a side order of credit. It really is.
4: After all, she's listening in,
0: Fred. She's not only listening in, she's here in case you didn't mention. Well, I want to thank you for this little glimpse behind the table d'hôte, Lindy. And with all of this talk about boiled chicken, roast beef, steaks, and chops, I feel pretty good about our interview tonight.
4: Why, Fred?
0: Well, this is one time the sponsor can't say that there wasn't enough meat in the script.
4: Good night, Fred.
0: Good night, thank you, and good luck. That seems to bring us... Mr. Lindy opens with the unit number 7, a hot dog wagon tomorrow in High Park. Well, this seems to... This seems to bring us to the Martins, ladies and gentlemen, gaily clad in Bermuda lounge gear. Did you boys and girls see a robin this morning or something? Well, to make a long introduction short, the Martins sing for us, "The Rhythm is Red, White, and Blue."

0: Jimmy, who is that man standing over there, the big fellow who keeps puffing on the cigar? Who is he?
1: Gee, I don't know, Fred. Isn't he the house dick?
0: No, he isn't. He's got no badge on. Wait, I better see who he is. Say, pardon me, friend. Are you waiting for somebody?
2: Oh, golly, can you see me? I thought I was invisible.
0: A big side of beef like you? Well, who do you think you are, friend? The Shadow?
2: No. I'm Elmer Bolts, the inventor. I'm testing out an idea I got for soldiers. You see this cigar I got here?
0: Yeah.
2: Yeah, well, my invention is that every soldier goes into action smoking a cigar, see?
0: Yeah.
2: He lays down his own smoke screen, like I was doing. It makes you invisible.
0: Oh, well, it doesn't make you invisible.
2: I can't understand it. They hide battleships with smoke screens, don't
0: they?
2: If the Navy does it, why can't I?
0: Well, for an answer to that, I refer you to our Navy expert, Admiral Wallington. Elusive aid, Admiral.
1: Well, it's true that in modern naval maneuvers, a few destroyers can lay down a smoke screen that conceals an entire fleet. But the smoke from that cigar is like smoke pouring from the exhaust of an automobile. It conceals nothing, reveals everything. Smoke means trouble. So before your car becomes a smoker, help reduce excessive wear in your motor. 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

0: was number 10, Lullaby Lane, played by Al Goodman and his Texaco Toonsmiths. And now, O'Kenny, where's Kenny, Portland?
1: I don't know.
0: You know, Kenny's getting careless lately. He didn't show up for rehearsal this morning. Now, I'm going to bawl him out. I just thought...
1: Oh, Kenny's got a good excuse.
0: What excuse?
1: He was captured by Indians.
0: What? Captured by...
1: Kenny said it was terrible. There he was, surrounded by savages.
0: Oh, look, Portland, if you're going to believe everything that Kenny tells you, you'll go bake a berserk. Now, Kenny has got to stop eating before he goes to bed at night.
1: But Kenny says...
0: Kenny's conversation all stems from nightmares. If he ever gets insomnia, he won't see anything to talk about. He'll have no topics for conversation. You know that boy's imagination stretches farther than Don Wilson's girdle?
1: You mean Kenny's fibbing?
0: Why, of course. Now, last week we had an Indian on the program. Kenny needed an alibi for not showing up at rehearsal today, so he invented a lie sprinkled with Indians, you see.
2: This week, Kenny should not be lying. Saturday is Papa's birthday.
1: Saturday is also George Washington's birthday, Mr. Goodman.
2: What else? This is precisely what Goodman is saying.
0: What has George Washington got to do with Papa? Elucidate.
2: This I will do later. First, Goodman will explain.
0: Oh, fine.
2: Goodman is a citizen of this country.
0: So?
2: Washington is the father of this country.
0: So?
2: So Washington is Goodman's papa.
0: And?
2: Saturday is Papa's birthday.
0: So?
2: So this week, it is obvious Kenny should not be lying.
0: A masterpiece of broken logic.
3: Hi, folks, what's a good word?
0: Truth is the good word, Kenny, if you know the word.
3: You mean truth as in truth and consequences?
0: That's the one. What is this story you told Portland about being snagged by Indians?
3: Boy, was I in a spot. My hair was a pompadour all day.
0: Really? You were so frightened, huh? Kenny, this Indian story of yours is a crude half-breed fabrication. Now, you missed rehearsal, and you invented this Penobscot peccadillo, hoping that we'd think it was the truth.
3: But I tell you, those Indians
0: were... Look, Kenny, when we want a fibber on this program, we'll get one complete with Molly. Now, you had better stop telling these stories.
1: Yes, you'll be drummed out of the Boy Scouts, Kenny.
0: I'll handle this, Portland. Kenny, are you acquainted with the story of George Washington and a cherry tree?
3: No, you don't, F.A. I didn't make up that one.
0: You see, now that happens to be a true story, Kenny. Your Indian story is pure but clumsy invention.
3: Honest, F.A., may I never live to stop another good humor man.
0: And don't take those vanilla oaths, either. All I want is the truth now, Kenny. What happened?
3: Well, I was on my way to rehearsal, and I got lost in Central Park. That's when the Indians got me.
0: But there are no Indians in Central Park.
3: Not even little Indians?
0: No.
3: Well, whoever they were beating tom-toms, and they got me.
0: Well, if they got you, how did you get away?
3: I paid the ransom.
0: What ransom?
3: I had to give the chief my yo-yo.
0: You gave the chief your yo-yo and he let you go?
3: Honest, Mr. Allen.
0: Kenny, you're lying.
3: No, Mr. Allen, I'm not.
0: Do you think anyone will believe that routine?
1: I believe it.
0: Quiet, Portland. You still believe in Orson Welles.
3: Mr. Allen, if you don't believe me, you can ask my Uncle Phil.
0: What does this blood relative by a transfusion know about it?
3: Uncle Phil was with me.
0: Another lie, you see. I've caught you again. You just said when the Indians caught you, you were alone.
3: I was. I was a lookout for Uncle Phil. I was watching for cops.
0: Watching for cops?
3: Yeah, on account of the grass.
0: Oh, your Uncle Phil was walking on the grass?
3: No, he was eating it.
0: Your Uncle Phil eats grass?
3: Yeah, he thinks he's a horse.
0: Well, that's done it, Kenny. Aren't you ashamed of yourself? Now, look where one little lie has led you. You started trying to alibi missing a rehearsal, and now you wind up by trying to make us believe that your own Uncle Phil thinks he's a horse.
3: But you forced me into it, F.A.
1: Kenny didn't know what he was saying, Mr. Allen.
3: That's right. If it wasn't for you, I wouldn't have said my Uncle Phil thinks he's a horse.
0: You wouldn't?
3: No. It's a family secret.
0: Well, That is the last straw, Kenny Baker. Now, first you say you ransomed yourself from an Indian chief by giving him your yo-yo, and just to save your own skin, you're willing to say that your Uncle Phil thinks he's a horse. Why, shame on you, slandering a member of your own family.
3: Gosh, maybe I shouldn't have said that about Uncle Phil.
0: You ought to hang your head until further notice.
3: Well, maybe I did exaggerate a little. You know youth, impetuous youth.
0: Yes, I do. And I hope you realize now where lies can lead you. Will you promise to stick to the truth from now on? To try to emulate George Washington?
3: I promise, F.A.
1: People will like you better for it, Kenny.
2: In the beginning, frankly, telling the truth will cost you money.
0: Quiet, please, Maestro.
2: But honesty is the best policy.
0: Well, that's right.
2: Although, personally, I'm with Metropolitan. A 20-year endowment to keep up the policy is killing me.
0: Look, please, back on your podium, Maestro, and start Kenny's music. Now, Kenny, your song is... Come in.
4: Well, Kenneth?
3: Uncle Phil!
4: I'll attend to you later, Kenneth. Mr. Allen, I heard my name mentioned here on your program. I'm Kenny's Uncle Phil.
0: Well, I'm sorry Kenny embarrassed you, but I'm sure he has learned his lesson.
4: You really think so?
0: Well, I can assure you, sir, that Kenny will be a truthful boy from now on.
4: And the family's very grateful for what you're doing for Kenneth, Mr. Allen.
0: Well, we like him a lot, and we're trying our best.
4: And we thank you. Well, I don't want to intrude. Goodbye, Mr. Allen.
0: Goodbye, sir.
4: Goodbye, Kenneth.
3: Goodbye, Uncle Phil.
4: Well, I'm off.

0: be,
1: You see, Mr. Allen, I told you.
0: Kenny, don't say a word, not a word. Just sing your song.
2: Gosh, Mr. Allen, did you hear Uncle Phil winning?
0: Quiet, please, Portland. I know when I'm licked. Kenny, let's have your... Portland, see who that is.
2: All right.
1: Uncle Phil sure is a card, isn't he, F.A.? You should have seen him the day he came in fourth at Hialeah.
0: Look, I don't want to either discuss or lay a bet on your Uncle Kenny.
2: Mr. Allen!
0: Yes, Portland?
2: Look who's at the door.
0: An Indian chief.
3: How?
0: How what, chief?
3: How you work this yo-yo?
0: No, not that. Not that.

0: Come where my love lies dreaming. And now, ladies...
1: Pardon me, Fred.
0: Oh, yes, Larry Elliott.
1: I want you to hear something. Listen to this and see if you know what it is.
0: Well, it sounds like a man with asthma blowing at a bowl of noodle soup, Larry.
1: No, Fred. Those are automobiles pouring off the factory assembly lines. Today, the automobile manufacturers of America are producing cars at the rate of 1,500 each working hour. 25 shining new cars every minute. Almost one new car every 2 seconds of the working day.
0: Well, if I only had on my hat, Larry, I'd certainly tip it to those automobile makers. It's marvelous how they can speed up production when the occasion requires.
1: Yes, Fred, and just as marvelous as their flexibility of production is the flexibility of the modern car itself. Just think what you may call upon your car to do, even in one short drive. Pick up from a standing start to cruising range. 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
0: And now the Texaco Workshop players. Tonight, they present a saga of a fluid. This playlet is called Milk. Milk. What is milk? Where was the first milk discovered? What is the story behind this nutritious lactic extract of Guernsey? Professor Quiz on a recent program said to a lady contestant,
2: "Where does milk come from, madam?"
0: And the lady answered,
3: "I don't know. It's always there when I get up."
0: That is the common theory. It is always there when I get up. But where does milk come from? Who discovered milk? Hippocrates, the first Greek physician, once remarked,
4: "We didn't have milk in ancient Greece. It was B.C., before cows."
0: Yes, Hippy was right. Milk wasn't discovered until 1807. In March 1807, during a severe windstorm in Tampa, Florida, a farmer's baby was blown under a cow. As the cow was about to be whirled away in the typhoon, the little baby reached up and held on. Three days later, the father said,
5: "Gosh, the baby's fatter than when he was blown away. What's the little rascal been living on for 3 days?"
0: The father resolved to find out how the little baby had lived under that cow for 3 whole days. And one morning there in Jacksonville, the farmer said,
5: "I'm going to tamper with that cow."
0: And he went, and he did. Later, when the farmer was asked how he finally found that the cow was concealing milk, the farmer replied,
5: "I owe my success to a little jerk, but don't mention no name."
0: Since that day, the cow has been regimented. Milk today is a big business. Competition is keen. Milk barons bid for your lactic favor. The following episode recently took place in the offices of a monster milk magnate. We find the monster milk magnate entering his office. Good morning, Miss Curd.
6: Morning, Mr. Allen.
0: Call an advertising agency. 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Call the reporters from all the leading papers. Get them over here right away.
6: Yes, sir. What's all the excitement?
0: For 20 years, Mammoth Milk has fought off all competition.
6: I know, sir.
0: When other companies pasteurized milk, I pulverized it.
6: Yes, sir.
0: When they homogenized milk, I pragmatized it.
6: Yes, sir.
0: Today, other companies are dramatizing milk. Mammoth is going to advertise it. I have coined the perfect milk slogan.
6: What is it?
0: Mammoth, the milk from happy heifers.
6: The milk from happy heifers. Wonderful.
0: Thank you.
7: Here's a Proofs Your Magazine ad, F.A.
0: Who is this?
7: It's a candid camera shot. John Barrymore drinking a glass of Mammoth milk.
0: Well, how did you get Barrymore to drink milk?
7: They put an olive in it to fool him. Yeah, Barrymore thought it was a cloudy martini.
0: Great. Now, write this copy right out.
7: Okay.
6: There's a man waiting, Mr. Allen.
0: Well, show him in.
6: Yes, sir. This way, please.
2: Oh, thank you. I'm from the advertising agency, Mr. Allen. You phone?
0: Yes. A lackey phone. Don't mix me up now. What agency are you from?
2: Beaton, Batten, Mutton, and Button.
0: Which one are you?
2: My name's Fish.
0: Well, I don't talk to small fry, Fish.
2: But I'm a member of the firm.
0: Beaton, Batten, Mutton, and Button?
2: Yeah, my name won't fit on a door. We have a small door.
0: You don't use the knob?
2: Not in the advertising game.
0: Oh, naturally, I forgot. Well, Fish, I'm launching an advertising campaign on milk. I'm going to use a slogan.
2: Oh, yeah, we got a million slogans. Have you got wastebasket hair?
0: No,
2: there's that mattress slogan, good to the last flop.
0: No.
2: And then there's that toupee slogan, ask the man who combs one.
0: No. I have a slogan that will make these sound like double talk, Fish.
2: Yeah, what is it?
0: Mammoth. The milk from happy heifers.
2: A classic.
0: Thank you very much. Now, I want this slogan in every newspaper and magazine in the country.
2: Oh, you can depend on Beaton, Batten, Mutton, and Button, Mr. Allen.
0: Well, thank you, mister.
2: The name is Fish. I'll do a whale of a job.
0: Well, don't flounder, Fish. Get to work.
2: Yeah, I will. Just for the halibut.
0: Miss Curd.
6: Yes, sir.
0: Take a memo to the president of the broadcasting company.
6: Yes, sir.
0: Dear sir, Mammoth Milk is going on the air. I'm featuring my slogan, Milk from Happy Heifers. You got that?
6: Yes, sir.
0: Now, here's my radio show. Be very careful. Take this as I give it out here. The program opens with a cow mooing.
8: Moo!
0: Then into a milk theme song, What's This You're Pulling on Me?
6: Yes, sir.
0: Then bang, into a 20-minute commercial. Mammoth Milk, blah, blah, blah, blah, blah, blah, blah, blah, blah, blah, blah, blah, blah.
6: Yes?
0: Then Elsie the Cow is a guest star. A real-life interview. What the Rotolactor has done to my shape. You know, the woman's angle. Then a 10-minute commercial, Mammoth Milk, blah, blah, blah, blah, blah, blah, blah. And into the finish, a male chorus, 200 milkmen singing, I'll Take You Home Again, Holstein. Is that the buzzer?
6: Yes, sir. There's a newspaper man waiting.
0: One newspaper man, is it?
6: Yes.
0: Has he got a notebook or a camera?
6: A camera.
0: He's from PM. Show him in.
6: Yes, sir.
0: Ah, you're from PM?
7: Yes, I'm flanking. We got a flash. Something's going on here. What is it? Labor trouble, I hope?
0: No. Mammoth Milk has coined a new slogan. Milk from happy heifers.
7: Wonderful. What's the story behind this slogan,
0: Milk Alan? From happy heifers sums up my life's work, Flanken. I've got 20,000 cows working for me. My goal has always been happiness in every stall.
7: An idealist, eh?
0: Every cow is my personal guest. The barns are air-conditioned. Manger maids turn down the sanitary hay for each cow at sundown. And we have band concerts back of the barn every Sunday. Toscanini informal in overhauls. Conducting with a pitchfork.
7: Wonderful.
0: Every cow in my employ is happy. We don't force them, Mr. Flanken. The cows are milked by men wearing soft silk gloves with pussy willow palms. And on the hour, my efficiency men check on each cow's mood.
7: Well, I'll be a...
0: Now, you see, here is the stall survey. We have the hourly survey. Here is the survey for 11 o'clock. Mr. Crosley goes into every stall personally. Now, you see here, number 53, lowing gently, 54, grinning, 55, chuckling. Every cow on the premises is happy.
7: Milk from happy heifers. This is a great PM story.
0: My slogan's 100%, Flanken, and my word is as good as my milk. I've been selling milk for 30 years, and I've yet to hear my first complaint.
9: Mr. Allen.
0: What is that?
9: I'm Kring, driver 47, Mr. Allen.
0: Well, I'm in conference, Cringe.
9: Yeah, but this is a catastrophe, Mr. Allen.
0: What's wrong, Cringe?
9: A pint of milk has been returned.
0: What?
9: Yeah, Mrs. Monroe, 57th Street, retained this pint, and she says it's sour.
0: Sour? You're lying, Cringe.
9: Honest, Mr. Allen, look.
7: Why, it's all curdled on top. It looks sour to me.
0: Sour? If this gets out, I'm ruined. I've signed radio and magazine

0: King Crane?
1: Honest, mister, I'm a lot.
2: Why, it's all curdled on top. It looks sour to me.
0: Sour? If this gets out, I'm ruined. I've signed radio and magazine contracts for $1 million, guaranteeing milk from happy heifers.
2: The cow that gave this pint wasn't happy.
0: Which cow is it, Cringe? What is the name on that bottle cap?
1: It's number 76, Isabel.
0: Miss Curd, get Isabel in here right away.
3: Yes, sir.
0: And buzz for Wassup.
3: Yes, sir.
2: Who's Wassup?
0: My psychoanalyst. Wassup psychoanalyzes the cows every morning.
2: And he must have slipped up on Isabel.
0: Gad, if Isabel is in the dumps, milk from happy heifers as a slogan isn't worth a farthing.
2: What a story for PM. Slogan sabotaged by sulking steer.
3: Here's Mr. Wassup and Isabel, sir.
0: Which one is Wassup?
4: This is me without the horns.
0: Oh, I see. You were both down on all fours. I couldn't tell as you came in.
4: Quiet, Isabel. Quiet. That's a girl. Now, what's wrong, Mr. Allen?
0: What's wrong? Isabel here is wrong. Taste this milk, Wassup. It's sour.
4: Yes, there is a dash of melancholy there.
0: If Isabel's neurosis isn't cured, Wassup, my slogan is ruined. Mammoth milk will be bankrupt.
4: Steady, Isabel, steady. I'll psychoanalyze her again, sir.
0: Examine her thoroughly, Wassup. Fluoroscoper, stethoscoper, and horoscoper.
4: Yes, right away, sir. Sit down, Isabel.
0: No, wait. Oh, not in that wastebasket, Isabel. Here, let me get your tail. Sit up here on my desk.
4: I'll start with the stethoscope. Inhale, Isabel. Uh-huh. Now, I'll try her reflexes. Stand back, everybody. I'll hit her knee.
2: See, your leg pulled back like a
4: pothead. Quiet, please. I'm diagnosing.
2: Sorry.
4: Say, ah, Isabel. No, ah. That's
0: better. Well, what's your verdict, Wassup?
4: Well, physically, Isabel's perfect.
2: Maybe it's something mental.
0: Impossible, unless it's hereditary.
4: But where's her chart?
0: Her chart is right here.
4: She was in good spirits at roll call,
0: yes.
4: Frolicked in her bath,
0: yes.
4: Ate a hearty breakfast, playful, being delactic.
2: What could have upset her?
0: Did anyone speak sharply within Isabel's hearing?
4: No, Mr. Allen. Isabel's sign was up, quiet, cow-giving.
0: You say Isabel didn't sulk being delactic?
4: No, she just stood looking out of the window. Isabel seemed to be lost in thought, like she was pitching moo.
0: Pitching moo. That's it.
2: What's it?
0: Looking out of that window, Isabel saw something that upset her. Some horrible thing that caused melancholia to tincture her milk.
4: I was right there with her all the time.
0: What was going on outside of that window, Wassup? Speak up, man. What met Isabel's gaze?
4: Well, nothing. There was just a big billboard across the street.
2: No more there isn't. They're tearing it down to make a parking space.
0: That's all I wanted to know. Miss Curd?
3: Yes, sir.
0: Call up and buy that property across the street. If I can put that billboard back up, my slogan, Milk from Happy Heifers, is saved.
4: I don't understand, sir.
2: How could tearing down a billboard upset Isabel?
0: That billboard advertised tobacco, Mr. Flanken. Isabel thinks she's been jilted.
2: Jilted?
0: Yes, Isabel's been flirting with the bull on that Bull Durham sign. Thank you. This is Fred Allen saying goodnight for the more than 45,000 Texaco dealers from coast to coast. Good night.
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0: arise. But down at Walmington-on-Sea, it is a pleasant spring morning in 1942, and a Pickford's van has just brought a surprise delivery to the headquarters of the local Home Guard.
1: Here, is your name Mannering?
2: It is.
1: Well, sign this chitty and I'll be on my way.
2: What's it say, Wilson?
3: Yes, a note from you, a call from us. A date is fixed, no worry or fuss. A Pickford van, a gentle giant, the work is done. A satisfied client.
2: Oh, no time for poetry. What's all this about?
1: Look, just sign it. I can't hang about. We got six more to deliver today.
2: What exactly is it you want me to sign for?
1: Blimey, can't you read? It's got it on the chitty. 1 13-pounder and 2 cases of ammunition.
2: What did you say?
4: Mr. Mannering, there's a huge firing piece out in the yard.
5: Yeah, it's a really great gun.
2: What? I better go and have a look.
1: Look, will somebody sign this chitty?
3: Yes, of course, yes. Have you got a pen?
1: Yeah.
3: Thank you, Fitz. There you are. There's your chitty. A big one.
1: My pen, please.
3: What? Oh, terrible. Yes, there you are. Sorry.
1: That's all right, mate. That's how I got it.
2: Wilson, come and look at this gun.
3: Coming, sir.
2: Well, what do you think of it?
3: I say, it's rather big, isn't it?
2: Hitler comes now, we blast him right into kingdom come. How's it working?
3: I haven't the foggiest notion. Have you ever handled one of these, Josie?
4: No, Mr. Wilson. We used to use the Gatling when we was in the Sudan. We turned a handle. It's invented by an American dentist named Mr. Gatling. And in the Sudan, we used to form up in a square with a gun in the middle. And when them whirling dervishes come rushing towards us with their blood-curdling cries, we waited till the last minute. And then we used to bob down. And then the blokes behind us would let them have it. Rat-tat-tat-tat-tat-tat. Mind you, if you didn't bob down quick enough, you used to get the top of your helmet shot off. Hence the expression, get your head down.
2: Really?
3: There's a plate on the side here, sir. It says, 13-pounder naval gun.
2: Naval gun?
3: Yeah.
2: Oh, we're in luck. Fraser was in the Navy.
3: That's right, sir, yes. Chief Petty Officer.
2: Walker, get Fraser and the rest of the platoon.
5: Yes, sir. Here, Chappie, come and see what Father Christmas bought.
2: Well, Fraser should be able to give us the drill.
3: Oh, yes, yes.
4: Oh, look, there's a telescope thing there.
3: Yes, that's right. They're the sights, Josie.
4: Oh, the sights. Yes, yes. Oh. Oh, ho, ho, ho. Oh, I can see some sights through it, all right. I can see a haystack. And there's a couple of people on it, and they're... Here, come and have a look, Mr. Wilson.
3: What? Oh, yes, it is rather unusual.
2: Look, there's no time for that now.
6: Hey, look at that gun. Is it ours, Uncle Sergeant?
3: It would appear so, Frank, yes.
7: Doesn't make a very big bang?
5: Well, let's face it, it's not exactly a pea shooter, is it, Mr. Godfrey?
7: Bangs always give me an awful headache. That's why I used to dread Guy Fawkes night, so...
8: What's all the kerfuffle about, eh?
2: Ah, Fraser.
8: I
2: expect you've seen one of these guns before, eh?
8: Oh. Why, aye, I have that, aye.
2: Well, to us, it's a very mysterious piece of mechanism. To you, it's probably like meeting an old friend.
6: Yeah, how'd you shoot it, Mr. Fraser?
8: I don't know. Can I say I'm over-familiar with this particular weapon?
2: Surely one gun is very like another. I mean, you must know the principle of the thing.
8: Oh, I heard you say the principle is the same.
4: Come on, Fraser, show us what to do.
5: Yeah, come on, let's get cracking.
8: Well, it's not just as simple as it looks, you know. However, the basic idea is that the shells go in at one end of that barrel and they come out at the other.
5: Steady, Jock. Don't get too technical.
2: You're a chief petty officer, weren't you, Fraser?
8: How was that?
3: Well, perhaps Fraser didn't have too much to do with guns.
8: That's right. That's right, Sergeant.
2: What did you do?
8: Oh, I did all sorts of things.
2: Such as?
8: Mostly I was a cook.
2: A cook?
4: Cook? And all the time I thought you were something important.
8: Here, if you were on a ship, would you not think that your food was important?
2: But you said that you'd fought at Jutland.
8: I did not say that. I said I was at Jutland. Sailors eat, you know, even in battle. When the shells are flying, it takes a strong man to stay below and make shepherd's pie.
5: And an even stronger one to eat it.
7: I think you have to be strong to do anything with boats. I used to feel a little queasy, even on the Serpentine.
2: Well, it's a disappointment, Fraser, but I'm sure we'll manage somehow.
8: Sorry. Sorry I let you down, sir.
2: No. You haven't let us down, Fraser.
1: Hey, Mr. Mannering.
2: Yeah?
1: I nearly drove off and forgot. This handbook comes with a gun. I think it tells you how to make it go off.
2: Oh, thank you.
1: You're welcome.
2: Ah, here we are. 13-pounder, quick firing, Mark 5 gun. Ah, all here in the handbook, Wilson.
9: Right, jolly good, sir. Mm.
2: Now, the gun crew consists of GL, SS trainer, breech worker, and two loaders.
4: Permission to speak, sir.
2: Yes, Joan.
4: I should like to volunteer to be GL, SS trainer, breeches worker.
2: Thank you, Jones. I think that's the entire gun crew.
9: Perhaps they explain it more fully in a later chapter.
2: Yes, yes, I'll read on. Yes, position for close-up.
4: Oh, we used to do that in the Vicar's pantomime, sir. In the funny drill scene, close-up, we used to say, and we all lifted our clothes up.
5: I bet that was hilarious.
4: Oh. It was. The Vicar played the dame. He was very good, he was.
2: Yes, I saw him. Frightened me to death. Anyway, now let's concentrate on the matter in hand. Number one, the gun layer. GL. See? Gun layer. Number one, the gun layer sits at the elevating wheel on the left of the gun barrel.
4: Mr. Speaker, I'd like to volunteer to be the GL layer on the left of the gun barrel.
7: If it's a sitting job, sir, it might suit me.
2: Yes, very well, Godfrey. Take up your position.
7: Yes, sir.
2: Give him a hand, Morgan.
10: Right. Oops, it's easy, Mr. Godfrey. Go on. Oh, there you go.
7: Thank you.
5: There we are. Now we've got him in that seat. He'll have to stay there for the rest of the war.
2: Yeah, all right. Number two, the breech worker sits on the right in line with the breech, which is that bit where the shells go in.
4: I should like to volunteer to be the breech worker on the right in line with the breech, which is the bit where the shells go in.
2: Yeah, all right, Jones. You sit there.
4: But shall I sit side saddle or astride?
2: Just sit down. Now, number three, the loader. Presumably that means the man who loads the shells into the breech, wouldn't you say?
9: Yes, well, that seems eminently logical to me, sir.
2: Yes. Now, the loader. That can be you, Pike.
11: Sir?
2: Stands behind the gun layer, which is Godfrey. Right, Pike, stand behind Godfrey.
11: Yes, Mr. Manreen.
2: The trainer sits at the training wheel on the right of the barrel. You can be the trainer, Fraser.
10: Aye, sir.
2: Then there's another loader who stands behind the first loader. Walker, you stand behind Pike.
5: Right, Mr. Mannering.
2: SS stands at the sights. I wonder what SS means.
9: Sights superintendent, do you think?
2: Yeah.
9: Thank you, sir. Thank you very much.
2: That had better be you.
9: Aye, sir.
2: Now, we're all clear so far.
7: Seat's not very comfortable, sir.
2: Not meant to be comfortable, Godfrey. This is war. Now, what's next? Ah, yeah. Clear away any obstructions to the working of the gun.
5: You'd better get rid of Jones here for a start.
2: That'll do. Next, open the breech. Right, Jones, open the breech.
4: Yes, sir. Oh, it won't shift.
2: Give him a hand, Pike.
11: Yes, sir, right.
2: Yes, sir.
4: Yeah. Ooh. Ooh. I think it's rusted up, sir.
2: Here, let me have a go. No, it's no good.
9: Excuse me, sir. Perhaps I can help. Ah. There you are, sir. You had the safety catch on, you see.
2: Thank you, Wilson. Wondered how long it would be before somebody spotted that. Now, next, the breech worker. That's you, Jones. Reports, bore clear. Right, call out that bit about the ball, Jones.
4: It's a bore.
2: Yeah, no, no. Bore clear, bore clear.
4: Oh, yes. Bore clear, bore clear, bore clear, bore clear,
11: No. Excuse me, Mr. Manreen. Are we going to do some real firing?
2: Of course we're not, you stupid boy. I'm just going to pretend. Now, the loader loads the shell into the gun.
11: Right, sir.
2: And calls, gun loaded to the breech worker.
11: Gun loaded to the breech worker.
2: No. Just gun loaded, Pike.
11: Sorry.
2: It says, the loader should take extreme caution to ensure that his fingers are out of the breech before the breech worker closes it. So, as soon as his fingers are clear, he calls to the breech worker, the corner of the page is torn off.
11: It's a funny thing to say.
2: Don't say that. The corner of the page with instructions is torn off.
9: Oh, dear. Now we'll never know what he calls, will we?
4: How about hands away?
5: And if he doesn't get his hands away, how about out?
2: Warned you once, Walker. We want something brief, to the point.
9: Well, how about fingers out?
2: Yes. You're on, Mike.
11: Fingers out!
2: Now, let me see. Breech worker, close the breech. That's you, Jones.
4: Shut up, sir.
2: I beg your pardon.
4: Shut up, sir. The breech is shut.
2: Doesn't say anything in the instructions about your saying that.
4: No, but it sounds rather military, doesn't it, sir?
2: I think it sounds rather rude.
7: How about once more into the breach?
2: Oh, don't be ridiculous. Now, they order fire. The gun layer pulls his lanyard. Right, go on, Godfrey.
7: Very well, sir.
2: Just a minute, just a bit. What are you doing?
7: Putting my lanyard, sir.
2: Not the lanyard round your neck. Strangle yourself. The lanyard on the gun.
7: Do you mean I actually make the gun go off?
2: That's what it says here.
7: I really don't think I'm suited to the post.
4: Hey, sir, I'd like to pull the lanyard and fire the gun, sir. Let me pull it, sir. Let me pull it.
2: You can't reach across and pull it, Jones. What about the kick?
4: I'd like to do that as well, sir.
2: I'm talking about the kick of the gun, the recoil.
4: Well, I should still like to do it.
2: Oh, be quiet, Jones. Pike, you pull the lanyard.
11: I'm putting the shells in. I can't do both.
2: Don't use that tone of voice to me, boy.
9: Sir, I'm not exactly overemployed. Perhaps I can oblige.
2: Right, Wilson, you pull it.
9: There goes it.
2: Now, I think we've all grasped the basics of how the gun works. Pretty straightforward, so we'll have a practice.
8: That's all very fine, sir, but what are we aiming at?
2: Ah, quite right, Fraser. We need a target. Now let's imagine that that milk float over there on the coast road is a tank. Right. Good, well, aim at that. And I'll stand over here. Work out the range and the angle of fire.
8: Hey, hold on. It's called inclination, not angle of fire.
2: Oh, is it? Thank you, Fraser. Mm-hmm. Well, I should say the range is 700 yards. And the inclination, 4 degrees. Godfrey?
7: Yes, sir.
2: Have you got the inclination?
7: Well. Hang on for a few minutes longer. Thank you very much for asking, sir.
9: No. Godfrey, no, my dear fellow, no. Turn your little handle to that little. That little dial there says 4 degrees.
7: Oh, I see.
2: Now, follow the target in your sights, Wilson.
9: All right, sir.
2: Move the gun barrel to the left. Keep moving to the left. More. Try on the target.
9: On target now, sir.
2: Good. Fire when I give the command.
9: Very good, sir.
4: I won't give the command just now if I was you, sir.
2: Why not, Jones?
4: Because the barrel's pointed right at your head.
2: Come in.
4: Evening, Captain Manning, evening, Sergeant Wilson.
2: Jones.
9: Oh, Jersey.
4: Excuse me, Mr. Manning, but I'll be having the toot here in your office.
2: Yes, I think so, Jones.
4: Good, because I've got some sand for the toot, and Walker's got some tins. Joe, bring your toot tins in.
2: Right, come in.
9: Excuse me, sir. I hate to appear stupid about this, but what on earth is a toot?
2: Oh, really, Wilson? Fancy you're not knowing what a toot is.
9: Well, I wasn't here last night when you fixed it up.
2: Toot stands for technical exercise without troops.
9: Oh, does it? I see. Yes, yes.
2: Now, we're going to make a model of Warmington.
9: Yeah.
2: Now that we have a 13-pounder, our fighting potential is enormously increased.
9: Oh, yes, enormously, yes, of course. If we ever learn to fire it properly.
2: We must now conceive our whole form of tactics on a very much larger scale. So, when we built this model, we can see where best to sight our gun to give us maximum firepower.
8: Yeah, Mr. Mannering, here's some tins for your chute.
2: Why are they so dented?
8: Oh, well, you see, Mr. Mannering, they get like that when they fall off the back of a lorry.
2: I see. Now, we need something to put the toot on. Bring that blackout screen over and put it on my desk, Walker.
8: Right you are, Mr. Mannering.
2: I've got a toy gun here to represent our naval gun.
4: Oh, good. Now we've got something to shoot for the toot.
8: There's your blackboard screen, Mr. Mannering.
2: Thank you, Walker. Right, Jones, spread your sand over the screen.
4: Very good, sir. Here we are, sir. I'll just smooth it out. Hello? What's this bit of suet doing here? That boy Raymond's getting very careless. I can't use it now. It's covered in sand. Never mind. It can go in the sausages.
2: Wilson, make a note, will you? No sausages this week.
8: Fraser. Evening, sir.
2: Fraser.
8: I brought as much stuff as I could, sir.
2: Good.
7: And I brought a few things that might help, sir.
2: Well done, Godfrey.
4: I've got the sand nice and smooth now, Mr. Mannering.
2: Thank you, Jones. Now, first of all, we'll lay out the high street. Put out the spam tins, walk up, in a line down the middle.
5: Right, sir.
6: Evening, Mr. Mannering.
2: Evening, Pike.
6: I brought a lot of things for the twit.
2: Toot, boy, toot.
6: Bless you.
2: Now, we need something to represent the church.
8: Aye. How about this, sir?
2: Whiskey bottle. It's hardly suitable, Fraser.
8: It's empty, sir.
2: Haven't you got something a little more reverent?
8: Only the spin of fruit salts.
2: Well, that'll do.
8: Good.
2: There we are. Now, something for the bandstand.
7: How about this little powder puff, sir?
2: Thank you, John.
7: Don't get it dirty, will you? It's not mine.
2: I'm very relieved to hear it. Now, the allotments.
8: Well, that's loofadoo.
2: Excellent. The gas works.
5: How about this tin of bicarbonate?
2: Very important. Now, Pike, have you got the tin soldiers?
6: Yes, Mr. Manning, here they are.
2: Thank you. Now, let's see. This knight in armour will be you, Jones.
8: Oh, thank you, sir.
2: This Highland soldier is you, Fraser.
8: Thank you, sir.
2: Ah, two beef-eaters, Walker and Godfrey. And this horseman is you, Pike.
6: It hasn't got a head.
5: That's all right, you can be the head of this horseman.
6: But why should I be the one without Ned? They're my soldiers.
2: You'll do as you're told, Pike.
6: It's not fair, it's not fair.
2: Now, let's see, we've got a cowboy and an Indian left. I shall be the cowboy. You, Wilson, will be the Indian.
12: Yes, I rather thought I might be.
2: I pay attention. Now, looking at this model of Warmington in relation to our new gun, represented by this toy one, you will see that we command this whole stretch of the coast from the Novelty Rock Emporium in the east to Stone's Amusement Arcade in the west. However, as you'll observe, there are certain obstacles in our way. For instance, this powder puff. I mean, this bandstand. Have to go.
4: Mr. Speaker, sir.
2: Yes, John.
4: You can't remove the bandstand, Mr. Mannering. I'm the first cornet.
2: That makes no difference, dear. There won't be any more concerts there until after the war, anyway.
4: I know, sir, but I'd like to have something to play in when the war's over.
5: The way the war's going at the moment, the only instrument you'll be playing when it's over is the harp.
2: Quiet. The point is that the bandstand must come down. Not only is it in direct line of fire, there's nothing to stop the enemy using it as cover for one of their invasion barges. That's just the sort of shabby trick the Nazis would use. Anyway, I wrote to the town clerk yesterday telling him that it's got to come down in 48 hours.
12: Isn't that a bit high-handed, sir?
2: No, not at all. Believe me, I know these local officials. The only sort of language they understand. In fact, I'm fully expecting a visit from the town clerk any day now.
12: But they'll never be able to get it down in 48 hours. I mean, it's made of solid iron.
5: Is it? Mm. Well, I'll take it down for nothing, Mr. Mannering. Just so long as I can keep the iron for scrap, you know.
2: I think we'd better leave this in official hands, Walker. Now, the next thing that is in line of fire is the cricket pitch. The scoreboard will have to come down.
12: Oh, no, no, sir, please, please, please. Not the scoreboard.
2: Sorry, Wilson. I know you're captain of the cricket team, but can't make any exceptions.
12: Well, couldn't we possibly leave it until the cricket season's over?
2: Unfortunately, the Nazis don't play cricket, Wilson. If they did, we'd never have gone to war with them in the first place. Anyway, in the event of the balloon going up, this will be our new plan of action. Now, have we got something to represent Jones's van?
6: Yeah, this toy car, sir.
2: Yes. Right, you jump into your van, Jones, and drive quickly down the high street.
4: Very good, sir. I'm driving my van, sir.
2: No, I think we'll do it without the sound effects. Don't mind. Fraser, you're outside your shop.
8: Aye, sir.
2: Jones, you pick up Fraser.
8: Yes, sir.
2: Then pick up Walker and proceed along Eastgate Road to the church hall.
5: You can't do that, Mr. Mannering.
2: Why not?
5: It's a one-way street.
2: Not in an emergency, Walker. Meanwhile, Wilson and I run from the bank to the church hall. Come on, Wilson, move your Indian.
12: What? Oh, yes, sir. Yes.
7: What about me, sir? Don't I get a lift in the van?
2: Ah, well, as we can never be sure where you'll be at any one time, Godfrey, you'd better make your own way to the hall. You can be a sort of relief column.
7: Well, thank you, sir.
2: Now, let us assume that enemy invasion barges are trying to land troops. We are manning our gun and keeping up a constant withering fire, pounding the beaches. They're also dropping parachute troops, so Corporal Jones will take a detachment of men in his van to deal with them. Let's just try that. I'll fire the gun and you move the car, Joan. You ready?
4: Yes, sir. Yes, all ready.
2: Fire! All right, Jones, off you.
4: Yes, sir. Nim nim nim nim nim nim nim nim nim nim nim nim nim nim nim nim nim nim nim nim nim nim nim nim nim nim nim nim nim nim nim nim nim nim.
2: Good evening, Mannering.
13: Fuck.
2: Oh, good evening. Nanny, George Upton, town clerk. How do you do?
13: Jones,
2: you can stop now.
4: Why, is the war over, sir?
2: For the moment. We're just having a toot.
13: Oh, really? Mm. If you say so.
2: Tactical exercise without troops. This is a model of Warmington.
13: Well, you could have fooled me. It looks like a lucky dip gone wrong. Now, look here, Mannering. What's the idea of sending me an ultimatum? I'm not used to getting ultimata.
2: The point is that the bandstand has got to come down.
13: Why?
2: Because it is directly in the line of fire of our gun.
13: But that bandstand's a rare example of Victorian artwork. It was erected to commemorate Queen Victoria's visit to this town in 1891.
4: I remember it well. I was given special leave to be in the guard of honour. And as the old queen come down our ranks, she stopped in front of me and she said, "You remind me of my dear Albert." And I looked at her with tears in my eyes and I said, "And you, Your Majesty, remind me of my dear old mum." She walked away. Hence the expression, "We are not amused."
2: Well, neither are we.
13: Now, look, you can't say that bandstand's got to come down just like that, Mannering. Before a decision is taken, it's got to go before the town council.
2: Well, put it before the town council, then.
13: Well, I can't do that. It's got to be discussed in committee first.
2: Oh, there's no time for all that red tape. This is urgent. The whole defence of this town rests on that gun.
13: Well, I'm afraid I shall have to take some convincing of that.
2: We'll give you a demonstration.
13: Well, I don't know.
2: Right now, if need be, my men are at instant readiness.
14: You think that's wise, sir? I mean, we're not really up to it.
2: I know what I'm doing, Wilson.
14: Oh.
2: Right, number one gun crew, fall in outside in the yard.
15: Number one gun crew, come on out, try the double. Come on, do as the officer says.
10: Okay, Jonesy.
2: If you'll just follow me, Mr. Upton, I think we might be quite impressed.
4: Right, Pikey, can you get this camouflage netting off?
11: Right, Mr. Jones.
2: We keep the gun camouflaged, Mr. Upton, so that our firing position cannot be observed from the air.
10: Ah! Shoot!
11: Blimey, this netting half dusty. So I've got my hay fever.
2: Never mind about that, Pikey. Hurry up and get it off.
10: Ah!
11: Dear.
2: We shall be ready pretty soon, Mr. Upton.
4: Camouflage netting is now off, sir.
2: Right, gun detachment, fall in. Godfrey. Godfrey, what's the matter with you? I said fall in.
7: Oh, I'm sorry, sir, I couldn't hear. I took the precaution of putting cotton wool in my ears in case you let the gun go bang.
2: Well, take it out. Falling.
7: Oh, yes, sir.
2: Now, you know your positions. Godfrey sits on the left of the barrel, Jones on the right by the breech. The two loaders, Pike and Walker, stand by with the shells.
10: That's it.
2: Now, on the command, action. I want to see you move like greased lightning. Take up your positions. Squad, action.
15: Right, come on, lads. Come on out.
4: Oh, no, Mr. Godfrey. This is your right arm. That's your left. You're on the wrong side. I'm next to the breech.
7: No, I'm by the breech.
4: Mr. Speaker, Mr. Godfrey's in my breeches.
2: You're on the other side, Godfrey. A Pike, don't pick up the shells yet.
11: I'm sorry, Mr. Manning.
12: Don't welcome me when you sneeze. It's very unnerving.
11: Sorry, Uncle Arthur.
2: They're just a bit nervous, Mr. Upton.
12: So am I.
2: Don't worry. Once they've settled down, the whole thing will move like a smooth, well-oiled machine. The gun will pour forth its deadly fire.
12: Deadly? Who to?
2: I'll soon show you. Stand by, men. Now, remember, when I call action, I want you to go right through the drill, up to and including loading the shell. But we shall only mime the actual firing.
13: I'm very relieved to hear it.
2: Are we ready?
14: Yes, sir.
11: Yes, sir.
14: Yes.
2: Enemy tank. Right. Range 500 yards. Action!
10: Here you are, Pikey. Got a shell for you. Shove it up the spout.
2: Right, Joe.
6: Oh, no, I've dropped it.
2: Pick it up, boy, pick it up.
6: Oh, here you are, Mr. Jones. Yep.
4: Oi, mind where you're putting that shell pack in.
2: Sorry.
4: Shell loaded, sir.
2: Good. Enemy tank right. Range, 500 yards.
13: Oh, still 500 yards? It's not moving, then.
2: Range, 450 yards. Inclination, 6 degrees. Godfrey, 6 degrees. Wilson?
14: Yes, sir.
2: Godfrey got the inclination.
14: Godfrey, didn't you hear what Mr. Manning said? 6 degrees in your little wheel there.
7: Oh, yes. There we are, 6 degrees.
2: Right. Are you holding the firing line, Wilson?
14: Yes, sir. Yes.
2: Now, whatever you do, don't pull it.
14: No, sir. I'll just mime it.
2: 400 yards. Fire!
6: Yes! No! Blimey, it's gone off! Oh, Marbley, look at that!
2: Wilson, I told you not to pull the lanyard.
14: Oh, don't be sorry, sir, but in fact, startled me. It just sort of happened.
6: Just look what you've done to our bandstand, Mary. It's completely demolished. Whatever are we going to do?
13: I'll tell you what, Mr. Mannering. I'll clear it out for you and we'll split the profit, eh? Three ways.
2: How dare you!
0: That episode of Dad's Army, based on the original television series by Jimmy Perry and David Croft, you heard Arthur Lowe as Captain Mannering, John LeMessurier, Sergeant Wilson, Clive Dunn, Corporal Jones, John Lally, Private Fraser, Arnold Ridley, Private Godfrey, Ian Lavender, Private Pike, Larry Martin, Private Walker, Julian Orchard as Mr. Upton, the town clerk, and Michael Middleton as the Pickford's man. 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

present Arthur Lowe, John LaMeshra, and Clive Dunn in Dad's Army. Big Guns, featuring John Lorre, Arnold Ridley, and Ian Lavender, with this week's guests, Larry Martin and Julian Orchard. Here is the news, and this is John Snagg reading it. Hitler continues to unleash the dogs of war. From the frozen wastes of Russia to the burning sands of the Western Desert, the ravening hounds of Nazism pillage and

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Yes, ladies and gentlemen, Charlotte Greenwood is brought to you this Sunday and every Sunday at this time by the makers of Hallmark greeting cards to remind you that every time you want to remember someone, you'll find a Hallmark card that says just what you want to say, the way you want to say it. So when you choose a card, look on the back for the three identifying words, a Hallmark card. Yes, don't forget, a Hallmark card will best express your perfect taste, your thoughtfulness. And here is our star, that lovable lady of stage, screen, and radio, Charlotte Greenwood.

0: go to the city of Lakeview and the home of the Bartons, those three youngsters from whom Charlotte has been providing the three M's, mothering, money, and meals. It's late on a rainy Friday afternoon as our story opens, and here in the high-ceilinged, old-fashioned Barton living room, we find Charlotte with Barbara and Bob. Now, Bobby looks up from the magazine he's reading and says...
1: Charlotte!
2: Just a second, Robert. I can't talk now while I knit. Knit two, purl two. Wait till I finish this roll.
1: Yes, but... Be quiet, Bobby. Every time Aunt Charlotte talks, she drops a stitch.
2: Yes, Barbara, and if this keeps up, your soldier boy won't know whether he's getting a pair of socks or two G.I. mosquito nets.
1: Oh!
2: Now, that's finished.
1: Oh, were those socks for Don Benson? Thank you, Aunt Charlotte. He'll love them.
2: I hope so. The way they're going, he'll be the only boy in the army who can pull his socks up over his chin. Now, what did you want to know, Robert?
1: I just found a word in this magazine I don't understand. What kind of a thing is a feebly?
2: What kind of a thing is a what?
1: A feebly.
2: Robert, a feebly isn't a thing. Feebly is an adverb.
1: What's an adverb?
2: Well, an adverb is a... Well, it modifies a verb.
1: Yeah? What modifies mean? And what's a verb?
2: Well, let's get back to the feebly. Now, you must know what that means, Robert.
1: Well, the way they wrote it in this story here, I guess a feebly is something that grows on you.
3: Grows on you?
1: Oh, Bobby. Okay, just listen to what it says. It says, the young second lieutenant had a feebly growing down on his face.
2: Robert, I think you must be reading that wrong. Let me see now. Oh, yes. It isn't the young second lieutenant had a feebly growing down on his face.
1: Then what is it?
2: The young second lieutenant had a feebly growing down on his face.
1: I don't get it. What's the difference?
3: Well, don't you understand, Bobby? What grew on the second lieutenant's face wasn't a feebly. It was down.
1: Down where?
2: She means, Robert, that the second lieutenant's face was growing down. See?
1: You mean it's... Face was going down, and the rest of him was going up?
2: Second lieutenants never grow up. Now, listen, I'll explain it to you now. When you buy peaches in the summertime, what is that you see on every peach?
1: A black spot where somebody pinched it?
2: Well, yes, but you also see fuzz or down. Now, that's what the second lieutenant had on his face.
1: Just peach fuzz?
2: Yes, but he probably called it a military mustache. Now, Robert, is that all clear to you?
1: All except one thing, Aunt Charlotte.
2: What's that, darling?
1: What's a feebly?
2: How do we get off this merry-go-round, anyway?
3: Bobby, what are you doing to that magazine, anyway? It's dead.
2: Isn't that the magazine that tells all about men's style?
3: Yes, Jack's trying to decide what collar to wear with his tux tomorrow night at the Grab a Guy Dance.
2: Grab a Guy Dance?
3: Well, haven't you heard about that? Our high school girl, school girl club has it every year. It's just like a regular dance, but the girls invite the boys.
2: More and more women are doing men's work, aren't they?
3: Oh, but Aunt Charlotte, didn't you ever call up boys and ask them to take your places when you were a girl?
2: Yes, I did, and those boys broke more phones hanging up on me. Now, who are you going to ask to the dance, Barbara?
3: Well, I'm not going to ask anybody. I thought I'd go over to Mound City Saturday afternoon and spend the weekend with Alice Williams.
2: Oh, now, Barbara, I can tell by the look on your face you just love to go to that dance. Why don't you?
3: Well, the truth is, Aunt Charlotte, I don't think I ought to. On account of Don.
2: Well, now, darling, I know Don is in the Army and you're being loyal and sweet, but he told me he doesn't want you to stay home all the time. Now, you go ahead now, and you go to that, what did you call it, grab-a-guy dance?
3: Oh, but honestly, Aunt Charlotte, I don't think that...
4: Hi, everybody. Has there been any calls for me?
2: Oh, Jack, darling, your raincoat's dripping all over the rug.
4: Yeah, but I'm going right out again, Aunt Charlotte. Did anybody call?
1: Yeah, Howard Morton was on the phone about 15 minutes ago. He said to meet you over to Michelle's drugstore.
4: Oh, fine. I've been working all afternoon to get a girl to ask Howard to the grab-a-guy dance. I'll go over and tell him I got one.
2: Has a girl asked you yet, Jack?
4: Oh, sure. Janet Gregory asked me a long time ago. Oh, say, Aunt Charlotte, I sent my tux to the cleaners. Have they delivered it yet?
2: No, dear, but I'll have them hang it in the hall closet when they do.
4: Thanks a lot. If Howard calls again, tell him I'll meet him over at the drugstore in a couple of minutes. Goodbye.
2: Oh, Barbara, that reminds me. Would you like to have me press your formal? You know, you'll want it to look nice in case you do go to the dance tomorrow.
3: But I've told you, Aunt Charlotte, I don't want to go.
2: Yes, but darling, you don't want to be a hermit either.
1: What's a hermit?
2: Now,
1: I'm certainly not one. A hermit is a man that keeps to himself.
3: of funny-looking character that hates the whole world.
2: That's not a hermit. That's that second lieutenant with a feebly.

0: Jack. Gee, I've been sitting here nursing this cork for 45 minutes. Did you get a girl to ask me to the grab a guy dance? Did you, Howard? Did you?
1: Well, you gotta realize, Howard, that it's kind of late.
0: Huh?
1: Just about every girl in town's got a date already, except my sister Barbara.
0: You mean Barbara's gonna ask me? Oh, boy.
1: Hey, now, wait a minute. I didn't say Barbara. She's gonna be out of town Saturday night anyway.
0: Oh, then who'd you get, Howard? Who?
1: Well, it was a lot of trouble, Howard, but I finally managed to get Gertrude Gleason.
0: Oh, Gertrude Gleason.
1: Huh?
0: Gertrude Gleason? You mean Giggling Gertie? Oh.
1: Well, suppose she does giggle. Better than no date at all, isn't it?
0: Yeah, but when I dance, I want to hear the music. Can't you do better than Gertrude?
1: Shh, look who's coming in. Why, hello, Gertrude.
2: Gee, hello, Jack. And Howard. Gee, I was hoping I'd run into you.
0: Hi. See, I gotta go. I just remembered a mother. I gotta run for my errand.
2: Just a minute, Howard. Would you go with me to the grab-a-guy dance tomorrow night?
0: Well, the fact is,
2: Gee, thanks. Call for me about 8:30.
1: Oh, gee, I...
2: Oh, who's this coming in?
3: Hi, Jack. Hello there, Howard.
0: Hi, Joe.
1: Hello, Joe. What are you doing over here?
3: Oh, I just got to pick up some hair tonic for my dad.
1: Well, see you at the dance tomorrow night, Joe?
3: Not me. I haven't been invited.
2: Gee, who's that nice-looking boy?
1: Oh, haven't you met him?
2: Uh-uh.
1: He's a new fella at school. Name's Joel Carter.
2: He must be new if no girls even invited him. And I'll bet he's a wonderful dancer. What'd you say his name is?
1: Joel Carter. Why?
2: Oh, nothing. Goodbye, Jack. Goodbye, Howard.
0: Hey, did you hear that, Jack? Did you, huh? Did you?
1: Hear what?
0: I'll bet you, Nickel, she's going to call up Joel Carter and ask him to the grab-a-guy dance, then break a date with me.
1: Gosh, if we could just get some other girl to call him up and ask him first.
0: Hey, remember how I played the part of Miss Tizzy in the class play?
1: Yeah?
0: Gee, I not only sounded like a girl, I sounded beautiful. I'll call him up myself and say, hello, Joe. Would you go to the dance with me? Would you hop with you? He'll never guess who it is.
1: Yeah, no, but look, you'll have to tell him what girl you are.
0: You gave me the idea, Jack. I'll tell him I'm your sister.
1: No, sir. You leave Barbara out of this.
0: Yeah, but what harm's it going to do her? She'll never know. You told me she's going to be out of town anyway, didn't you, huh?
1: Yeah, but Howard, don't you understand?

0: wonderful.
1: Hello, Charlotte.
2: Hey, good morning, Miss Greenwood.
0: Well, if it isn't Judge Cronin and Mr. Anderson, come in, boys.
1: Yes.
0: Oh, I didn't expect to see you two so early on a Saturday morning. What brings you out here?
2: Well, I wanted to show you these papers on the friendship mine property, Miss Greenwood. They're rather important. Are you busy?
0: Well, actually, Judge Cronin, I'm packing Barbara's overnight bag.
1: Oh, is Barbara going away?
0: Mm-hmm. She's going over to Mound City for the weekend, so she won't be tempted to go to the high school dance.
1: Tempted? Well, what do you mean?
0: Well, she thinks she shouldn't go to the dance with Don Benson away.
1: What? That's ridiculous. A girl her age ought to have fun.
0: Yes. A girl any age ought to have fun. And don't think I'm not hinting, because I am.
1: Oh. Well, Charlotte, you tell Barbara... Oh.
0: Yes, excuse me. Hello? No, Barbara isn't here right now. But she ought to be back in an hour or so. This is Charlotte Greenwood. Well, if you'll give me your name, I'll tell her that you called. Yes. Oh, will you hold the phone a minute? Boys, guess what's happening?
1: Well, what is it? What happened?
0: Well, there's a boy on the phone who says Barbara's invited him to the dance.
1: Oh, she's going after all, huh? What's his name?
0: Joel Carter, but...
1: Oh, yes, I know the Carters. Just moved into Lakeview. Very fine people. What's he calling
0: well,
1: about?
0: Well, for some reason, he seems to have changed his mind. He's not going.
1: Well, for heaven's sake, Charlotte, find out why.
0: Yes. Hello, Joel. May I ask why you've changed your mind? Oh, hold the phone. He just found out it's a formal, and he hasn't got a tuxedo.
1: Oh, wait a minute. I can take care of that. He can wear mine.
3: Your tux and a high school boy? You and that potato bug profile.
1: I suppose your figure is better. You and that battle of the bulge.
3: Look, you tell the boy he can borrow my tux.
0: Oh, hello, Joel. Perhaps I can arrange for someone to loan you a tuxedo. What size do you wear? Oh, fine. Hold the phone. You're in, Mr. Anderson.
1: Well, see, Cronin, what I tell you?
2: Oh, you and that old man.
3: My tux is at the cleaner's, Charlotte. I'll have it delivered here, and he can pick it up this afternoon.
0: Hello, Joel. If you call here this afternoon, I'll have it for you. Oh, that's all right. Goodbye.
1: Well, so Barbara decided to go to the dance after all.
3: Yes, and after telling you she wasn't going. I wonder why.
0: Oh, it's so simple, boys. So very simple.
1: Yes, it's very simple. It's the same reason a man's woman's mind is always fresher than a man.
3: A woman's mind is always fresher than a man?
0: Yes.
1: How come?
0: Well, she changes it more often.

When Mother's Day comes on Sunday, May 13th, you'll want to remember your mother with gifts, perhaps, or with flowers. 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And remember, a Hallmark card will best express your perfect taste, your thoughtfulness.

0: Now, back to our story. Charlotte doesn't suspect it, but trouble's brewing. Because of an innocent remark of Jack Barton's, his sister Barbara has been involved in a fake invitation to a dance. Charlotte mistakenly thought Barbara was going to the affair with a boy named Joel Carter, and she persuaded Mr. Anderson to lend Joel his tuxedo. It's early Saturday morning now, and in the Barton home...
1: Good afternoon, Junior. Come in.
2: Afternoon, Miss Greenwood.
1: What's that you're carrying?
2: Oh, why, I just stopped by to give you the day's receipt from our lunchroom, and the cleaner met me out to the front gate, asked me to give you this tuxedo evening suit.
1: Oh, yes, that's Mr. Anderson's.
2: Yes, huh? Well, I told the cleaner I'd be glad to give it to you.
1: Mm-hmm.
2: Ain't very often I get a chance to present suit to a pretty lady. You get it? Present suit?
1: Oh, Junior, you tickle me. Hang it there on the hall tree, will you please?
2: Okie dokie. Say, that's a mighty neat-looking set of threads, if you want an expert's opinion.
1: Mm-hmm. You're an expert, are you, Junior?
2: Oh, say, didn't I ever tell you they used to call me the Beau Brummel of Broadway?
1: Mm-mm.
2: The neat Pete with the reet pleat?
1: No.
2: Why, sure, issue. I once owned 1,000 suits, I did.
1: How many suits, Junior?
2: Well, of course, I was always loaning them out to friends. Might have been 500 suits.
1: How many, Junior?
2: Well, anyways, I had a suit for every day in the year.
1: Wasn't it the same suit?
2: Well, if you're going to pin me down, it's...
1: Excuse me, Junior.
2: Yes.
1: Yes, young man?
3: Good afternoon. I guess this ought to be the Barton place.
1: That's right, son.
3: Then I guess you ought to be Mrs. Greenwood.
1: Well, maybe I ought to be, but I'm not. It's not Mrs. Greenwood, it's Miss Greenwood.
3: Oh, I'm sorry.
1: You're sorry. I imagine you're Joel Carter.
3: That's right, Miss Greenwood.
1: Well, you're just in time. Mr. Anderson's tuxedo just arrived, and there it is.
3: Say, that's certainly a sharp-looking suit.
1: Take it along, Joel, and I'll tell Barbara that you'll call for her about 8:30.
3: Okay, Miss Greenwood, and thanks a million for your help. Goodbye.
1: Goodbye, Joel.
2: Yeah, well, I'll be ankling along, too. See you later, Miss Greenwood.
1: Goodbye, Junior.
2: Goodbye.
1: Now, let's see now. I'd better see about Barbara's formal.
4: And Charlotte, I wonder if you could help me sew on the snap.
1: Why, Barbara, I didn't know you were home. Why, your friend was just here.
4: My friend?
1: Oh, I'm so glad you decided to go to the dance, dear. It's much more sensible.
4: Oh, but Aunt Charlotte, are you sure Don won't mind?
1: Why, of course not. Any relationship between you and Don has to be founded on trust. And if that trust doesn't exist, well, the relationship can't exist. And he certainly can trust you to go to a high school dance with a nice boy like Joel Carter.
4: Joel Carter? Who's he?
1: Me? Your memory can't be getting that bad. He's the boy you called up and asked for the dance.
4: I never heard of him before in my life.
1: Barbara, sometimes it's best to forget a man after you've been out with him, but you can't forget him before you've met him. Now, dear...
4: But I don't understand you at all, Aunt Charlotte. Who is this Joel Carter?
1: Well, he's a new boy in town, but he certainly called up and said you'd invited him.
4: I never did anything of the kind.
1: But you did decide to go. You must have invited somebody.
4: Yes, Howard Morton.
1: Howard Morton?
4: Yes, you said I ought to go, and Howard is a wonderful dancer, and I knew Don would never be jealous of him, so I called him up about half an hour ago, and he said he'd go with me.
1: Well, I can't imagine how Joel Carter got the idea that he'd been invited. Oh, my, but I wish you were going with him. You know, he'd be awfully disappointed.
4: How can I? I'm going with Howard Morton.
1: Gracious, this is a mix-up, isn't it? I wonder how this all got started.
5: Hey, Charlotte.
1: Oh, I'm out here in the hall, Jack. Take your dress upstairs, Barbara, and I'll come up and sew that snap on in a minute.
4: All right, Aunt Charlotte.
6: Aunt Charlotte. Aunt Charlotte, did the cleaner deliver my tux yet?
1: Your tuxedo? Oh, dear, I forgot your tuxedo was at the cleaner's, too.
6: Mine, too? Well, how many tuxes are there in this family, anyway?
1: Oh, I hope enough to go around.
6: What are you talking about, Aunt Charlotte? Oh, I'll go. Maybe that's the cleaner with my tux.
7: Is this the Barton place? I got a tux I'm supposed to deliver here.
6: Oh, that's fine. Hey, that's not my tux.
7: I wouldn't know about that, Mac. All they told me was to bring it here.
6: Well, you can't do this to me.
1: You better take it, Jack.
6: Yeah, but it's not mine. Look at that thing. Look at those corny lapels. Look at the mop hole.
1: Go on and take it, Jack. I'll explain it to you later.
6: Okay, let me have it.
7: Here. Customers, customers. You never can make them happen.
1: You see, Jack, this is Mr. Anderson's tuxedo.
6: Oh, I might have known. Gosh, look at this relic. I bet this is the coat Sir Walter Raleigh threw in the mud. Just look at it. Imagine anybody wearing this broken-down old drape.
1: Yes, imagine. Especially you.
6: Especially... Huh? What do you mean?
1: Well, dear, if you want to wear a tuxedo, you might have to wear that one.
6: Huh? Me in this? Oh, brother!
1: I'm sorry, Jack, but you see, your tux was delivered, and I loaned it to Joel Carter by mistake.
4: To Joel?
6: Oh, gosh. So this is what I get for trying to help Howard.
1: Howard? How does Howard get into this?
6: No, it was all his idea. He called up Joel and changed his voice, pretended he was Barbara, and invited Joel to the dance.
1: And you were aware of all this?
6: Well, sort of, but I was only trying to be helpful.
1: Well, you can't help anybody by being party to a deception.
6: Yeah, I can see that now, Aunt Charlotte, but... Gee, I can't go to the dance in a tux like this. What am I going to do? This is more of a mix-up than you realize.
1: Yes, this is practically a job for the San Francisco conference.

0: O'Hara, do come in.
1: Hi, Miss Greenwood. Is Barbara ready to leave yet? Is she, huh?
0: It's 8:30. My, I hadn't realized Barbara's nearly ready, Howard. My, you look nice.
1: Thanks. This is my father's tux. I pinned it in at the back of the pant, the back.
0: Yes. Well, I hope you'll be careful when you sit down. My, look at those beautiful flowers in that big box of candy.
1: Yes, these are for Barbara. Gee, I was sure surprised when she called me up and asked me to go.
0: Yes, well, life is full of surprises, Howard. Who knows, you're liable to get a few more before the evening's over. It's nice that you were able to go.
1: Yeah, it is, isn't it? Mm. I had kind of a date with Gertrude Gleason, but I called her up and broke it.
0: Mm-hmm. It's so easy to do those things over the phone.
1: Yeah, I always say the telephone is a great convenience.
0: Mm-hmm. If it just wouldn't ring when you're in the bathtub. Mm-hmm. Oh, here comes Jack. Now, excuse me, Howard. I'll go up and see if Barbara needs any help. Jack, aren't you dressed yet?
2: Dressed in what? I can't go to the dance without my tux.
0: Oh, you do have a problem, don't you? How'd you get here, Howard?
1: Oh, I came to get Barbara on account of she called me up and asked me to take it.
2: Barbara did?
1: Mm-hmm.
2: Well, what about Gertrude Gleason?
1: Well, gosh, I can't take two girls, can I, huh? Can I?
2: You mean you broke your date with Gertrude? Hey, you can't do that after all the trouble I went to.
1: Well, gosh, it's not your fault if I stand her up.
2: Yeah, but Gertrude's brother is the manager of the Lakeview ball team. He likes to have his sister go out and have dates.
1: Oh. And what did he promise you if you got a date for her, huh? I bet he said he'd give you a season pass to the ball game, didn't he, huh? Didn't he?
2: Oh, pipe down. Get out of the way of the door so I can open it, can't you?
3: Hello, Jack.
2: Oh, it's Joe Carter.
1: Oh, boy, look at that sharp tux. Where'd you get it, Joe, huh? Where'd you get it?
2: Don't ask him. What do you want, Joe?
4: Me? Why, I'm calling for Barbara.
1: You're going with Barbara? Hey, you can't do that. She asked me to take it.
4: Yeah, when?
1: Just this afternoon.
4: Okay, she asked me yesterday. That makes me first. That's what counts.
1: Oh, no, she asked me last. That makes it final.
4: Oh, no, it doesn't.
1: It does, too. It does, too.
0: Now, dear me, children, now what is all the argument about?
5: Oh, hello, Miss Greenwood.
0: Oh, hello, Joel. Oh, here comes Barbara. I don't believe you've met. This is my niece, Barbara Barton, Joel Carter.
6: Oh, well, how do you do, Joel?
4: Gee, how do you do? Say, for a blind date, this turned out all right. Shall we leave now?
1: Hey, what gives you the idea you're going to take us?
4: Well, she asked me.
1: She asked me, too, didn't you, Barbara? Didn't
0: now, wait, children, now. Everybody knows there's been a mix-up here. Joel was sort of asked by proxy, but he was asked first, and I think he ought to take Barbara.
6: Yes, so do I. Come on, Joel.
5: Good night, Miss Greenwood. We'll be home early.
0: Huh? Yeah, well, how could you help it with the curfew?
1: Oh, gosh sakes, Miss Greenwood. Now, I haven't got a date at all.
2: Yeah, and it's all your own fault. And it's your fault I haven't got a tux.
0: Now, wait, boys. Now, you're both equally to blame for this, but I think you've both learned a very good lesson.
1: Yeah, you're right. I'm a dope.
5: Make it two.
0: Yeah, well, make it three, boys. I'm one, too. Because I sort of got soft-hearted when I saw how your evening was going to be ruined, and I tried to straighten things out for you. Oh, Gertrude!
1: Huh? Gertrude?
6: Ready to take me to the dance?
1: Gosh, am I?
0: I called up Gertrude to explain things, and she's been here waiting in the next room to tell you that everything is forgiven, so now run along, children.
6: Oh, gee, look at all the flowers and candy. Are they for me? Oh, gee, Howard, you're wonderful.
1: Yeah, I kind of am, ain't I, huh? Ain't I?
0: And now, Jack.
5: Yes, Aunt Charlotte?
0: You better go upstairs and change, because there's a new tuxedo in your closet.
2: Huh? A tux? For me?
0: Oh, yes, dear. I sent out one of your old suits this afternoon and had them give you exactly the same size.
2: Oh.
0: Now, scoot now. You will just have time to get Janet Gregory.
2: Oh, gee, Aunt Charlotte. Oh, gosh, you're terrific. Aunt Charlotte, I love you.
0: Oh, now, who can this be?
7: Well, hello, Charlotte.
8: Well, well, well. Evening, Miss Greenwood.
0: Why, boys!
7: We happened to be in the neighborhood. Well, we weren't exactly in the neighborhood. We stopped by to ask, how'd the tuxedo work out?
0: Oh, perfectly. Oh. And you know, I'm so glad you came because I've been thinking about you both.
2: Oh?
0: Mm-hmm. The youngsters are having their grab-a-guy dance, and why can't we do the same thing? Why can't I ask you to go?
2: Oh!
0: Now, you, Mr. Anderson, I'm sure you're a wonderful dancer.
8: somebody told you.
0: No, they didn't. And Judge Cronin?
8: Yes?
0: I know that you're light and graceful and, shall I say, elegant?
8: Yes. Please do.
0: And so, boys, let's all go down to the high school auditorium.
9: Oh.
0: And just watch.
8: Stop.

Charlotte Greenwood will be back in a moment. Meanwhile, I want to remind you again, the next time you buy a card for any occasion, look on the back for the identifying words, a Hallmark card. 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
1: Friends, I wonder if you've ever thought, the world's a looking glass. It gives you back exactly what you give it as you pass. Give it a frown, and you will find the world is frowning too, because a looking glass reflects exactly what you do. But when you tire of frowns and scowls and things are looking black, once in a while, just try a smile and watch the world smile back. And now, until next Sunday at the very same time, this is Charlotte.

0: Charlotte Greenwood Show, written by Jack Casey and D.H. Johnson, with John Brown, Charles Cantor, and Edward Ryan, who appeared through the courtesy of 20th Century Fox, came to you from the Hollywood Canteen in Hollywood. 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
6: Yes, it's for you. 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It's called Cupboard Love. 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Keeps it moist and squeezy. That's right. It's a new kind of cat food. Moist. It's good for you. Like it?
7: New Cupboard Love. 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
9: Now, in cooperation with police and federal law enforcement departments throughout the United States, the only national program that brings you authentic police case history, Gangbusters.
10: Tonight, the case of the safe-cracking combine, whose leader ruled the gang by brute force, but who couldn't subdue a trouser cuff nor a washed-out blonde.
9: And now to Gangbusters and facts that show the operation of our law enforcement officials in their war against the underworld. Gangbusters has asked Jack Harville, Chief of Detectives, Detroit, Michigan Police Department, to narrate by proxy tonight's case.
11: The inside facts in the case of the safe-cracking combine.
9: Chief Harville,

0: A few minutes ago, you told me that one of the biggest problems of police is organized crime.
1: That's exactly so, Don Gardner. When criminals band together for the purpose of large-scale operations, the job of the police becomes so much harder. You'll see what I mean in tonight's gangbusters case. About 2 years ago in the city of Detroit, we had numerous complaints of safe burglaries on the west and north sides of the city. Despite efforts of dozens of detectives, we weren't making too much progress in the investigation, partly because of an event which took place in a certain house on the north side one night. In the kitchen of that house, a short but powerfully built man sat playing solitaire. As the door to the living room opened and another man approached, he looked up from the cards.
2: Hmm. Well?
3: Okay, Bert. He's here.
2: Hmm. Very comfortable, Steve?
3: How comfortable can he get?
2: Hmm. And we let him squirm a while.
3: Ah, oh, come on, Patch. Let's get it over with, huh?
2: Let him squirm.
3: Look, I promised to take Effie to a party tonight. She's going to... the red jack goes on the queen there.
2: I see it.
3: Effie's cousin's got a birthday.
2: So what do you want me to do, Steve? Give a present?
3: Ah, but come on, Patch. Let's get it over with, huh?
2: Well... I guess Corny Mike squirmed enough, huh?
3: Yeah, sure.
2: Let's go.
3: Hey, tell him, Patch. Tell him good, huh?
2: Don't worry, I will. Hello, Mike. Glad you could make it.
4: What goes, Patch?
2: This won't take long. I got a few things on my mind.
4: I come to do some talking myself.
2: First, you listen.
4: Look, Patch, what's the idea of getting me down here?
3: You said you listen, Mike, so you'll listen.
2: Steve, thought we made a bargain, Mike. I thought there wasn't going to be another safe job on the north or west side without my say-so.
4: What are you talking about?
3: What do you think, Mike? You broke into that joint without his say-so.
4: What are you, a cop? Can you prove it?
5: What I said goes.
2: No more safe jobs around here without my okay.
5: Hey, let go.
2: You want to settle it right here, Mike?
5: Botch
2: it.
3: Yes, do you want to settle it right here?
5: Listen, Botch, let go. Please.
2: I'm listening.
5: Okay, I did that job. Me and the Shallop brothers... You can have your 20%. I'll pay it off right now, right now.
3: We're going to collect more than 20%.
2: Steve.
5: I'll pay it off. I'll pay it.
2: Okay. But I'm warning all of you, Mike. This outfit operates the way I say. No safe jobs without my okay. If anybody thinks they can get away with tricks, I'll come down and beat their head to paste. Personal. All right. Get out of here.
3: You heard him. He said, get out. Go on.
2: Okay, I'm gone.
6: Steve.
3: Hmm?
6: Let's stop and get something to eat. Waffles, maybe.
3: For crying out loud, Effie, didn't you have enough to eat at the party?
6: I'm hungry again.
3: Well, it's late.
6: Please?
3: Where do you want to go?
6: How about the top hat? It's not far.
3: Okay.
6: Steve?
3: Huh?
6: You were telling me about Batch.
3: Now, look, Effie, I'm telling you again. I told you all I could tell you.
6: Okay. Batch is getting to be a pretty big shot, huh?
3: Yeah, I said it. As big as this town's ever seen.
6: Nah, I don't know. I've seen bigger.
3: Yeah, well, show me a guy's ever organized things the way he has. Nobody even cracks a safe without his say-so.
6: You mean even Corny Mike said he'd go along with Batch? He'd let Batch be the boss? I don't believe it.
3: Corny Mike ain't so tough. Not if you know how to handle him. There's going to be some dough in this deal,
6: yeah,
3: too.
6: Yeah, for Batch.
3: Yeah, I'll get my share.
6: Maybe. If Batch can handle Corny Mike and the rest.
3: Don't you worry about Batch. He's slick with them guys, and he's tough. They're scared to death of him. He'll get his, don't you worry.
6: Must be some operator, all right.
3: Yeah. You think... Look, Abby. Forget I told you anything about what was going on.
6: Oh, don't worry about me, Steve. I wouldn't say a word, not to nobody.
3: That's a smart kid. Don't you worry, baby. You'll get taken care of. Anything you want. Just ask and you'll get.
6: Thanks, Steve. I knew I could depend on you. And Beth.
7: I'm telling you, Inspector Marr, these safe robberies have got to stop. 23 safe robberies in 6 weeks. It's ridiculous.
8: I can assure you, Mr. Edwards, we're doing everything we possibly can.
7: Apparently, it's not enough, Inspector. And as a representative of the Northside Merchants Association, I
8: Mr.
7: feel...
8: Mr. Edwards... Would you be surprised if I told you we think we know the men responsible for those burglaries?
7: You do?
8: I said we think we do. There are 10 or 12 men involved. We're sure of that. We've had some of them down here for questioning on occasion.
7: But those men should be in the penitentiary.
8: Mr. Edwards, I could be dead sure they're the ones, but my being sure is not enough. In order to convict a man of burglary, we either have to catch him in the act or find some of the stolen property in his possession or have a confession. And none of these men are confessing to anything.
7: Well, then why don't you arrest these men now? They're bound to have the money on them from that robbery last night.
8: Mr. Edwards, if these men broke into your furniture store and took some cash from your safe, could you pick out your own bills or coins and swear that they were yours?
2: Well,
8: neither could any other victim. When only cash is taken, and the burglars are careful to leave no fingerprints or other evidence at the scene of the crime, a burglary conviction is almost impossible.
7: Well, I suppose you have a pretty difficult job.
8: We have, Mr. Edwards.
7: Well, thanks a lot, Inspector Marr.
8: Excuse me. Yes?
9: Detective LeFou, Inspector. Can I see you?
8: Come right in, LeFou. Mr. Edwards just leaving.
9: Yes, sir.
8: I hope you understand our problems a little better, Mr. Edwards.
7: I think I do. Well, you know where to reach me.
8: Goodbye.
9: No. Excuse me.
7: Sure.
8: Come in, LeFou.
9: Well, Inspector, we had men in back of Corny Mike all last night. Didn't make a move out of his house.
8: Mm-hmm. How about the Scheller brothers?
9: Lost them in traffic. It could have been them. Or even Batch. We didn't have him under surveillance either.
8: All right, LeFou. Stick with as many of them as you can. The only way we'll get these boys is to catch some of them in the act. Then maybe we'll get a statement involving the others.
3: Mm-hmm. Hello?
6: Let me talk to Batch.
3: Just a minute, I'll get him. He's in the kitchen with a friend of you. Who is this, Effie?
6: No, it is not Effie.
3: Oh. Okay, hold the phone. I'll see if he'll talk.
2: That's the way it's going to be, man. Batch. If you don't like... What?
3: Telephone.
2: What do they want?
3: It's for you. Pestle.
2: I'll be right back, Mike.
10: Take your time.
2: Steve, stay here with Mike.
3: It's a dame, Batch.
2: So it's a dame. I'll be right back. Hello.
6: Hello, Batch. Effie.
2: I'm busy.
6: I just wanted to tell you, Steve...
2: Now, look here, Effie. I'm tired of this monkey business. Stop bothering me, will you?
6: Batch, I just want to be friends.
2: Be friends with Steve. That's enough. Leave me alone.
6: Batch, you and me could...
2: I got no time to talk about it. Dumb twist. Mess things up.
10: So you and Batch know what you're...
2: Well, Mike, you going to get through with it?
10: Look, Batch.
3: Batch, that was Effie on the phone.
2: You're crazy.
3: It was. I know her voice.
2: You mean you think you do? It wasn't Effie.
3: Okay, wasn't Effie.
2: Well, Mike,
10: we can get in a safe, all right. We can get the dough. We can get out, all right.
2: Good. I'm glad to hear it.
10: But this whole thing was my idea. I found a joint. I cased it. I worked out the angles.
2: So?
10: So I don't feel you're entitled to any 20%.
2: Don't you?
3: Bat City wants 20%.
10: Not for sitting on a throne like a king. He don't get no 20%.
2: I don't figure on sitting on a throne like a king. This time, Steve and I are going along.
1: So, Don, the criminal, Stanley Greylock, known as Batch, and his henchmen, Mike Cornichuk and Steve Constantine, conspired to stage still another safe burglary on Detroit's north side. But they had no idea of how close detectives under Inspector James Marr were to the evidence they sought. Now back to gangbusters. You were telling us, Chief Harville, how the gang of safecrackers under the direction of Stanley Greylock, alias Batch, had planned still another safe burglary on the north side of Detroit.
0: That's right, Don. They knew the doors and windows of the furniture store they intended to loot were protected by a burglar alarm. They also knew the occupants of an apartment on the second floor of the building were out of town. After the criminals gained entrance to this residence by picking a lock, they cut a hole in the floor leading to the private office of the owner of the furniture store. After nearly 2 hours of quiet work, they were about ready to scramble through the opening and crack the safe.
10: Okay. That's got it.
3: Yeah, right.
10: Plaster. Mike.
2: Yeah?
9: fellas.
5: Watch it. Watch it there.
3: Okay, put it through.
5: Easy now, easy. Yeah. Okay, that's got it. Go on, Steve. You first.
3: Right. That safe is as tough as cutting a hole. This is going to be an all-night job.
5: Plaster. Oh, go on. Get down there.
3: Okay, okay. I'm getting them. Getting them. Getting them. Hey, nice office. Nice office. Awful pretty.
5: Hey, how'd you like a fountain pen, boss?
2: Hey, those lay there.
3: Okay, okay.
2: Get picked up with one of them on you. We're all in trouble.
3: I'm gonna get...
5: Mike.
2: Yeah? Bring the stuff.
5: All right. Bring the stuff, fellas.
3: Okay.
2: Take a look around the main office.
3: Yeah, yeah.
2: Watch yourself.
3: Hey, this door's locked.
2: Let me see that thing. Yeah, just snap lock.
3: Hmm? Oh, yeah, yeah.
2: Open it up.
3: Yeah, sure.
2: Good. They can't see nothing from the street.
3: And there's the safe.
5: Mike, you coming?
2: Can't do it without me. Let's go.
11: I'll watch it in here. There's a trap wire in front of the safe.
2: Careful, Steve. Trap wire.
3: Trap wire, yeah, I'm careful. I'm careful.
11: It's around someplace.
3: Okay, see it over there.
5: Yeah, yeah, there it is. Oh! You walk right in.
12: Okay, we don't have time for fights back in the office. Come on. Inside, inside.
5: Yeah.
12: The door, the door.
5: Is it locked?
3: Yeah. Let's get out of here. Huh?
5: Up the ladder. Come on. Up the ladder.
12: Hold it.
2: Stay away from that ladder.
5: What for? They'll nab us, sure.
2: Yeah. And they'll nab us quicker on the street if we get out. We stay right here.
11: Oh, no.
2: We stay right here. The doors and windows are all okay. They won't see nothing. We might get away with it.
11: All right, Patch. You got a customer.
3: All right, Patch, but keep your fingers crossed, boys.
13: Look like there's much to it, Inspector.
14: Yeah. Two squad cars are here within a minute after the call came over. They looked around. None of the doors or windows were touched. It's probably short in the system.
13: Get a look inside?
14: We're going to. The owner's opening up now. Just got here.
13: Good.
14: Oh, by the way, this is the furniture store your friend Mr. Edwards owns.
13: Oh, so it is. Hello there, Mr. Edwards.
7: Oh, hello, Inspector. Is there a chance somebody might be inside?
13: There's a chance.
7: I'll open up.
13: Are there patrolmen all around the building with you?
14: It's covered.
7: I hope it's a false alarm. There's a step there. Watch in the dark.
13: Yeah, I see. Now, where's the safe? That's what they'd be after.
7: Back there in the office.
13: The nightlight's on back there.
7: Oh, yes. We always have a nightlight. Insurance company rules, you know.
13: I know. Nothing looks disturbed.
7: Ah, the safe has... Uh-oh. The trap wire is down.
13: Yeah. Might have fallen down. Doesn't take much. What's in here, Mr. Edwards?
7: Oh, this is my private office. I keep it locked.
13: Oh, I see. Would you mind opening up? I'd like to look around.
7: Yes, yes, of course. I think I have a key. Yes, here it is.
15: Inspector Marm.
13: Yes?
15: I think I found your burglar. Come here.
13: What'd you find, LeFou?
3: Could this be your guilty party?
13: She certainly could.
7: You mean the cat could set off the trap one?
13: Easily.
3: All it takes is the slightest touch. Contact's made, and that's it.
13: Wonder the cat hasn't given you this kind of trouble before, Mr. Edwards.
7: Well, we only just got the cat yesterday. I'm beginning to have trouble with mice, you know.
13: You'll take my advice, Mr. Edwards. Either get a new system for catching mice or a new system for protecting your safe. Otherwise, you'll be down here two or three times a week answering that burglar alarm.
7: I suppose we'll try mouse traps.
3: Run along, kitten. You've caused enough trouble for one night.
13: Come on, LeFou. Let's go.
3: Right.
13: Good night, Mr. Edwards.
7: Just a second. I'm coming, too.
3: Oh, believe me, Patch, I never want another one like that. Boy, that was as close as I ever wanted.
2: We got away, didn't we?
3: Did we? Boy, I can't believe it yet.
2: Now, look, Steve. The same thing I told Mike and the other boys goes for you. As soon as you get home, take those clothes and wash them out good.
3: But, Patch, these pants are wool. They shrink up to my knees.
2: Then get rid of them altogether. Burn them.
3: What are you worried about?
2: I'm worried about one of us getting picked up. Cutting through all that plaster was more of a mess than I counted on.
14: So I brush off the pan.
2: You'll wash them or burn them like I said. The cops decide to pick you up. That plaster put you inside the furniture store for sure.
14: Okay, whatever you say. Look, how about stopping for a drink, huh? I could use one right now.
2: I got no time.
14: What's one drink?
2: I said I got no time. Got to meet somebody and I'm late.
14: Oh, yeah? Who?
2: Somebody you don't know.
14: Oh, somebody I don't know. Okay.
2: Go on home and get some sleep. You need it.
6: Morning, Steve.
14: Where you been, Effie? All night.
6: Didn't expect you'd be up yet.
14: Who went to sleep? Where you been, huh? I tried calling every place, so I come to wait for you.
6: Why?
14: Why do you think? I want to talk to you, that's why.
6: Well, I knew you'd be busy on the job practically all night. I stayed at my cousin's.
14: Heh.
6: What does that mean, heh?
14: Heh.
6: Okay.
14: Batch tell you what happened on the job?
6: Batch, I didn't see Batch.
14: No, you saw your cousin. Now, Effie, I swear, if I ever catch you with another guy, I'm going to kick your pussy.
6: You'll never catch me.
14: Were you with Batch or was you?
6: I wasn't.
14: Tell me the truth, were you?
6: Steve, don't.
14: Were you?
6: Don't.
14: Were you?
6: No, I wasn't.
14: Good thing you weren't.
6: I was at my cousin's, you can call him.
14: Don't worry, I will, too.
6: Haven't even seen Batch.
14: You talked to him on the phone, didn't you?
6: Me?
14: Yeah, you. The other night when I answered, didn't you?
6: No, that wasn't me, I swear.
14: He tells me to get the plaster out of my clothes, and then he runs around with you if you... Who's that?
6: I don't know.
14: Yeah, well, I know.
6: Steve!
14: Now, look here, Batch,
16: Hello, Steve. Going someplace?
14: Yeah, policeman. I guess I am.
16: You bet you are. For a ride downtown. Okay, back inside.
14: All right, okay. Just take it easy.
17: Getting close.
2: Don't worry about it, Mike. Steve will be out in an hour.
17: Finish your drink.
2: Uh-oh. You got company.
6: Hello, Batch.
2: Get out of here, Effie.
17: Hello, Effie.
6: They picked Steve up.
2: So what do you want me to do?
6: I just come to tip you off.
2: Why are you acting like this is the first time he was ever questioned?
17: He'll be out in a couple of hours. They got nothing to hold him on.
6: What's the matter, Batch? Why can't we be friends?
2: We are friends. Let's leave it at that.
6: You know what I mean.
2: Sure, I know what you mean. Let me tell you something, baby. I learned a long time ago not to let dames interfere with business, especially other guys' dames. Now walk out of here before somebody has to carry out.
6: Okay, Batch. That's the way you want.
2: That's the way I want it. Scram.
9: Detective Bureau, a few talking.
18: Inspector Marr.
9: Yes, sir?
18: I want you to bring Steve Constantine to my office right away for questioning.
9: Huh? Did you get a report back?
18: You bet we did, and I think it's just the thing that's going to break this case wide open.
0: Now, back to gangbusters.
19: And where'd you say you got these pants, Steve?
14: I borrowed them from a guy named Graham, I told you. Johnny Graham.
19: Before you said it was Joe Graham.
14: Joe Graham, Johnny Graham, what's the difference?
19: How come they fit you so well?
14: We're the same size, Joe and me.
19: Where's Joe Graham live?
14: In Jackson. He's from Jackson.
19: Where in Jackson?
14: Jackson. How should I know?
19: When did you borrow them?
14: Yesterday. Just yesterday. Joe come over and he wanted me to do some work in the garage, so he had an extra pair of pants and I put them on. We done the work.
19: In the garage?
14: Yeah, in the garage. We clean out some stuff and put sawdust down where the oil leaks and, well, you know, all that kind of thing. So I says to Joe, this is some job. And he says he never expected it. Well, after we finished in the garage, we sit down for lunch and then...
16: Yesterday, huh?
14: Sure, yesterday.
16: Right after you borrowed the pants.
14: Well, not right after, maybe an hour.
16: That's funny.
14: That's funny.
16: Your cleaner said those are your pants. He had them cleaned there three times. He showed me the marks.
14: Okay, so they're my pants.
19: And you wore them breaking into that furniture store last night.
14: I did not.
19: You didn't wear the pants?
14: I didn't break into no furniture store.
16: You ever see one of these, Steve?
14: I don't want to look at nothing. I want out of here.
19: It's a laboratory report. Particles of plaster were taken from the cuffs of those pants. They were identical with the plaster that came down when you cut a hole in the ceiling of that furniture store.
14: Oh, you kidding. Plaster's plaster.
16: Oh, come on, Steve. You know this report definitely puts you inside that furniture store. This is evidence, the best. Could send you away for 10 years.
19: Well, look, Steve, you might as well tell us all about it.
14: I wasn't near no furniture store.
19: Yes, Steve, you're on your way. Maybe you can do yourself some good by opening up.
14: I ain't opening up for nobody.
3: You can give me 30 years and I ain't opening up.
14: Who was with you? Batch? Corny Mike?
3: A couple of guys I never seen before. Strangers. Met him walking down the street. As a matter of fact, it was this Joe Graham. That's who it was. It's Joe Graham.
14: It was Batch, wasn't it?
3: Let me along, will you?
14: Steve.
3: What?
14: Ever hear of a girl named Effie?
3: No.
14: No. Well, that's funny. She and your friend Batch have been spending a lot of time together.
3: Yes, that's so.
14: They were in a bar together a little while ago, having a great time.
3: What bar? You're lying.
14: Now, why should I lie, Steve? It doesn't mean a thing to me. That's just what the detective we've got on Batch reported.
2: Effie's your girl, isn't she, Steve?
3: Okay, so she's my girl.
2: You're going away to the penitentiary and going to leave her all to Batch.
14: Maybe they know you're hooked. Maybe that's what they're celebrating.
3: Let me out of here, will you?
2: Open up, Steve. You can take Batch along with you.
14: Come on, let's have it.
3: 32-timers, the both of them.
2: He was with you, wasn't he, Steve?
3: Yeah. Yeah, he was with me. Well, what are you waiting for? Get your stenographer in here. Get him in here. I'll tell you enough to clear 50 safe crackings. Get the guy in here. Get him. Batch. You want to know about Batch?
2: Yeah, Steve. About all of them. Let's start from the beginning.
20: Well, Batch, welcome to the country club.
2: Take it easy. Keep your mouth shut. We'll be out in the street in an hour.
14: Okay, Batch. This is your cell.
2: Much obliged. Hi, Mike.
20: Come in, Batch. We need another hand for studying.
2: Copper, don't lose that key. You'll be needing it in a few minutes. We got Ritz working.
14: Now, don't kid yourself, Batch. This time you're hooked. Steve opened up.
2: You're lying, Copper.
14: Am I? You'll see what he has to say as soon as we get you upstairs. Well, make yourself comfortable.
1: So, Don, 8 arrests simultaneously at 4 o'clock in the morning brought to an end this troublesome gang of safecrackers. They're all now serving long terms in the Michigan State Penitentiary.
0: Well, thank you, Chief of Detectives Jack Harville, Detroit Police Department, for the inside facts in this case history. And congratulations to members of the Detroit Detective Bureau who successfully concluded this difficult investigation. Tonight's case was dramatized by Stanley Niss and directed by William Sweets, with Arthur Vinton, Elspeth Eric, and Walter Vaughn in leading roles. Don Gardner speaking. Gangbusters is a Phillips H. Lord production.
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0: Whenever our guest makes an appearance, it's a great time for the Irish. He's not only made a reputation for himself as an actor, but he's also done much to highlight the fact that there are good, home-loving citizens in this town of Hollywood. Wherever pictures are shown, the name of Pat O'Brien means good acting, so I'm not going to try and gild the lily, or should I say dilly?
1: Well, if you mean I'm just kind of hanging around here, all I can say is I'm ready and waiting. Let's get going.
0: Okay, we go, Pat. But first, here is our announcer.

0: The curtain is up, and here is the play.
1: To be the cause of a man's death is a terrible thing. When that man happens to be the brother of the girl you love, the responsibility becomes agony. Agony that won't let you think, that keeps your brain feverish, burning every thought to cinders of pain. In a few minutes, I'll have to face her and tell her. Watch the love in her eyes turn to contempt. See her draw away with loathing, perhaps even hatred. And all because of a sour, bitter little guy with a kink in his noggin. I felt uneasy the first time I met him. I knew he was bad news, but didn't seem to be anything I could do about it.
2: Now listen, Jim, orders is orders.
1: I tell you, I don't need any helper. I do all right by myself.
2: I know that, but these are new regulations. We got to do what they say, so don't give me any more arguments.
1: Okay, okay. Who are you putting on with me?
2: A new guy, name of Hank Jones. That's him over there by the truck. Hey, Jonesy, come here. This is Jim Adams, your new boss. You'll ride with him.
1: Hello, Jones.
3: Hi.
1: I could see right away this wasn't going to develop into the world's greatest friendship. He gave out nothing. Just looked at me out of pale blue eyes. Made me think of a rabbit. However, as we got better acquainted, I got used to his looks and his ways. Never talked much, but he could sure drive an 18-wheeler, and that was all I was interested in. Well, we've been driving together for about a month, I guess. When the first thing happened, it should have made me think a little, but it didn't.
4: Hey, what are you doing?
1: What's the matter? Ain't let go of the wheel. You'll wreck us. Let go.
4: We're back on the road. Oh, that was close.
1: What happened?
4: Fell asleep, that's all. Why don't you tell me he was that tired? Want to get us killed?
1: It's the first time in my life, Joan. Be honest. Anyway, thanks.
4: Eh, forget it. Next time, let me know.
1: Hey, you really had a grip on that wheel. You're a lot stronger than you look.
4: Yeah. Got more strength than people think. I want to use it. Cigarette?
1: Thanks.
4: Hey, Adams, I've been wanting to talk to you for quite a while now. Don't know how quite to say it.
1: Oh, yeah?
4: Yeah, personal matter, sort of. You don't know too much about me, do you?
1: Well, you ain't exactly a talkative guy, Jonesy.
4: I guess not. See, Adams, I got a sister. Name's Helen. She's 20 years old. I've been taking care of her since our folks died a few years ago. She keeps house for me.
1: Oh, then you're not married?
4: Married? Me married? You trying to be funny?
1: No, I just asked you a question. What's so wrong with being married?
4: Plenty. Anybody's a fool, it. Sorry, Adams. Just happens to be a sore point.
1: Oh, that's okay.
4: Yeah, well, let's get back to what I was telling you. Always been real careful with Helen. Never let her run around. Still don't. But she's getting older, and figure she should have some friends. Ought to see someone besides me. I thought maybe you...
1: Oh, you mean you want me to...
4: Yeah. I wonder if you'd come out to the house sometime with me. You're a happy-go-lucky kind of a guy. We could have a sociable evening. What do you say?
1: Why, sure. Jonesy, I'd be glad to... I said I'd be glad to, but I wasn't. If Helen was anything like her brother, it'd be a whole evening wasted, and I didn't like to waste my time. But I figured I owed Jonesy something, so a week later I headed for Jonesy's place, figuring to stay a while and then scram. Had a hard time finding the house. Pretty place, but I could see why the sister might be lonely. Jonesy opened the door like he'd been standing there waiting.
4: Hello, Adams. Have much trouble finding us?
1: Oh, a little. What are you hiding from?
4: Hiding from... What do you mean? See, you're kidding. Never know whether you mean things or not. Oh, here, give me your coat and hat. I'll put them out of the way there. Come on in and meet Helen.
1: I followed him into the living room while he kept on talking, and there I got the surprise of my life. Helen was one of the most beautiful girls I'd ever seen. When she smiled, I felt my heart pump like it did the time I put my mitts on the wheel of an 18-wheeler. Any smart dialogue I had flew right out the window.
5: Won't you sit down?
1: Sit down? Oh, yeah. Sure. Say, Jonesy, you didn't tell me you had a sister like this.
4: Surprised you, didn't I?
1: That's putting it mild.
5: All right, you two. How about a glass of beer after your long trip, Mr. Adams?
1: Oh, what long ears you had. Anyway, now I know why Jonesy hired you out. Oh, don't call me Mr. Adams. Call me Jim.
5: All right, Jim. Will beer be all right?
1: Yeah, beer will be fine. How about you, Jonesy?
5: Oh, I'll bring him some. Excuse me, be right back.
4: She's pretty, ain't she, Jim?
1: Pretty. She's beautiful. Besides that, she's a real lady.
4: Yeah, that's right. And I intend to see that she stays that way.
1: I noticed Jonesy for the first time since I came in. He was eyeing me like a hawk, like he was looking inside of me. Why, I didn't know, but it made me feel odd and uneasy.
5: Here you are. The large glass is for you, Jim.
1: Well, how about you? Aren't you having any, Helen? Oh.
4: She doesn't drink.
1: Oh, a little beer won't hurt.
4: I said she doesn't drink. Isn't that clear enough?
1: Yeah, I guess it is.
5: So you're Hank's boss.
1: Who's? Oh, you mean Jonesy. That's funny. I never thought of Jonesy having a first name.
4: Yeah, he's my boss. What difference does that make?
5: Nothing. Except I imagine he's a pretty nice boss.
1: We spent the rest of the evening just talking and drinking beer. I had a good time kidding with Helen. She seemed to be enjoying herself, too. But every time we touched on a real personal note, Jonesy broke it up with a sour crack, and we had to start all over. Even so, it was late before I realized it, and I rose to leave.
5: Well, you have to leave already, Jim? Oh, my, it's midnight.
1: Yeah, time certainly flew. Well, it's been a pleasure meeting you, Helen. We'll have to get together real soon.
5: Oh, yes, I'd love to.
4: Here's your hat and coat, Adam. Thanks for coming out. See you tomorrow.
1: Oh, thanks, Jonesy. Hey, it's sure been a lot of fun.
4: Yeah,
1: good
4: night. You won't have any trouble getting back to town, I hope.
1: No. I'll make it all right. Night, Helen. Jonesy. As I left the cottage, I was half sore at Jonesy and half confused. What was the score? Was Helen afraid of him? Then I remembered the almost pity in her eyes when she looked at him. No, she wasn't afraid. Then his attitude, like he was protecting her or something. I didn't get it all. I knew I'd see her again. Jonesy nor anyone else would stop me.
5: Jim, what's the matter? There's nothing wrong. Hank isn't...
1: Oh, Hank's all right. Don't worry. He's making a trip with a sub. I just wanted to see you again. You're not surprised, are you?
5: No, I knew you'd come back. Come in. I was afraid for a minute there'd been an accident and Hank had been hurt.
1: No, I just wanted to see you and talk. I thought maybe you could tell me why Hank invites me to come out and meet you and then turns around and slams the door in my face.
5: Oh, he didn't do that, Jim.
1: Well, he might as well. Certainly made it clear I wasn't going to be welcome if I tried to come calling again.
5: I know.
1: Look, Helen. When Jonesy first asked me to come out and meet his sister, I thought, holy smoke, if he's a character like he is, I'm letting myself in for a fine evening. And then when I saw you, I was really thrown. Why should he have to get a date for a beautiful girl like you? Let me finish. And when he saw I liked you and we started having a good time and really getting acquainted, he almost throws me out. I don't understand this at all.
5: Jim, listen. Hank's taken care of me ever since Mother died years ago. He's been very good to me, and he's given up a lot to give me everything I could want.
1: Yeah, keeping your way out here in this wilderness.
5: Oh, it's not as bad as you make it sound, Jim. I have friends. I'm not a prisoner. I go when I please, come when I please. It's just that I don't want anything to hurt Hank.
1: Well, I suppose Hank will be hurt if you see a lot of me.
5: He might.
1: Well, in that case, I guess I wasted my time and yours. Okay. Can't say I didn't try.
5: Oh, don't be angry. I was only trying to tell you. I do want to see you. It's only that...
1: Oh, I get it. Only you don't want Hank to know. I see.
5: No, you don't see. But try to understand. I'll tell you all about it someday.
1: Well, I guess a fellow ought to be able to do that much for a girl. All right, Helen. I'll understand. I said I'd understand, but I didn't. However, it didn't matter much then. I was more in love with her every minute. Hank became just a foggy, nagging question that puzzled me once in a while. Helen made no secret of her pleasure in our secret dates, shyly slipping her small fist into mine in the dim closeness of the movies, her quick look for approval when she wore something new. In many little ways, she grew closer and dearer. We were sitting in a rear booth of our favorite drugstore meeting place. Helen, how much longer do we have to mark time like this?
5: I was afraid you'd ask me that. I don't know.
1: You know I love you, don't you?
5: And you know I love you.
1: I want to marry you, Helen.
5: Oh, Jim, I want to marry you.
1: Well, then what are we waiting for?
5: I'm afraid of what Hank might do if he found out we were going together. And if we got married...
1: Now, look, Helen, I'm not afraid of Jonesy. Why, if he said or did anything to make you unhappy,
5: yes, I know. That makes me afraid, too.
1: Well, what is this? What are you afraid of? I'm the man who loves you. I've got a right to know.
5: Yes. I guess I'd better tell you. It's not my secret, but... Well, Jim, Hank was married once. He was so terribly in love with his wife. And she met someone else. I was there when she told him. He nearly lost his mind. I think he would have killed her and himself, but I managed to stop him.
1: Oh, I see. Poor little Jonesy. Should have told me a long time ago. I could convince
5: him. No.
1: Hank.
5: He might hurt you.
1: Oh, Hank, don't be foolish, Ellen. I'd make two of him.
5: You don't know him. He's terribly strong in some ways. And this obsession. Let me talk to him. Give me a few days.
1: Well, all right, just as you say, but I... My words died in my throat, for just then, out of the corner of my eye, I saw Hank Jones enter the store. He stared for a cold minute, it seemed, then turned and rushed out.
5: What's the matter, Jim? Are you all right? You're pale.
1: I'm all right, darling. I'm all right. I just saw something. Something I didn't like.
0: And the curtain falls on the first act of the Movie Town Radio Theater's presentation of Detour, starring Pat O'Brien. And now, here is our announcer.

0: When I saw the raised, almost insanity in Jonesy's eyes as he realized that Helen and I were going together, I knew that matters would come to a head, and fast.
1: I saw you and Helen today in that drugstore. Hey, watch the light.
0: Oh, where do they hide traffic lights in these big towns? Behind trees, signs? Yeah, I know. I saw you, too. And?
1: Nothing. How much you been seeing?
0: I ain't been seeing her. I run into her once or twice around town.
1: You don't expect me to believe that, do you? I got eyes. I know what's been going on. The lights changed.
0: Yeah. All right, Jonesy, I'll give it to you straight. I haven't seen Helen since you invited me out to your house. I wanted to tell you, but she's been afraid.
1: What do you mean, afraid? I've raised her since she was a kid. Why should she be afraid of me? Anyway, I want you to break it up.
0: No, wait a minute. Just a minute. I love Helen. We want to get married.
1: Over my dead body. You're not going to ruin her life like my father ruined my mother's. Like a woman did mine. She's all I got in the world, and nobody's going to hurt her. If they do, I'll kill them. You hear me? I'll kill them.
0: No, no, wait a minute, Jonesy. You're not going to kill anybody. You're just screwy on one subject, and I'm going to straighten you out. Helen's of age and has a right to make up her own mind. Now, just because lightning struck twice in your family doesn't mean Helen will have bad luck. She happens to love me, and I love her, and I'll make her happy. If I don't, then you've got reason to squawk. But we have our rights, too.
1: I don't care what you say. Helen's not going to ruin her life. I'm warning you. She don't know what marriage can do to you, but I do.
0: Look, Jonesy, let's skip it for now, huh? You're not going to change my mind, and I can't seem to change yours. Just wait and talk to Helen, and you'll see. Get the lights, please. Good night. In a little bit, we hit a swayback detour, one of those that spring up for a day or so while they fix up a patch of road and forgotten and rarely used. I had my hands full. It was really rough. Oh, brother, this is murder. Look down below, Jonesy. Did I get really bust up if you lost the road in here?
1: Have you changed your mind, Adams? Will you stop seeing Helen?
0: Oh, Jonesy, listen to reason, will you? I'm not changing my mind, and you may as well know we are getting married. Now, cut it out.
1: I won't let you marry her, you hear me? I'll stop her if I have to.
0: Yes, if you have to kill to do it. Now, look, Jonesy, I've had enough. Now, cut it out and let me alone. If you don't shut up, I'll throw you out and you can walk, so cut it out.
1: You're a dumb fool, Jim, a fool. I warned you, but you wouldn't listen. I didn't want to hurt you. I liked you, but don't listen to me.
2: Jonesy, get on the road.
1: Jonesy!
0: Pull us off the road. It's like a maniac in fury to stop me one way or the other, even if he had to die to do it. And he did die. And he succeeded in stopping our marriage. Yes. Oh, how am I going to tell her? How can I say it? She'll hate me, despise me. But then no more than I do myself. God, give me strength. Come in.
3: Hiya, Jimmy. I began to think you was asleep.
0: Oh, hello, Pete. Glad to see you.
3: How are you feeling? You look a lot better than the last time I saw
0: you. Oh, I feel pretty good, everything considered. First day or two was a little rough.
3: How bad? Broken pelvis bone. Cut main artery. Not to count laying in the open 2 days. No wonder you're here at all.
0: Yeah.
3: We took Jonesy home. He had a beautiful funeral. The boys sent a big wreath like a truck. White with red wheels. Real beautiful.
0: It was swell of them. Did you see Helen?
3: Yeah, she bore up fine. She's awful worried about you, though. Which reminds me, I didn't know you too was. Congratulations.
0: Thanks. She was worried about me?
3: Yeah, sure was. She'll be here in a few minutes. She drove over with me. She's checking in at the hotel.
0: That's fine.
3: Now, Jim, don't worry about money or anything. You're covered by insurance. Your job's 100% safe. Even if you did fall asleep at the wheel.
0: Fall asleep? Oh, yeah. How do you like that?
3: Can't imagine it. The two of you at the same time. Fantastic.
0: Fantastic, all right. Pete. Something I got to get off my chest.
3: That'll be Helen. You can talk to me later. Hi, Helen. Didn't lose no time, did you?
4: Help me. Oh, Jimmy, darling.
0: Helen. Oh, gee, I'm glad to see you. Darling.
3: Well, I'll check out for a while and wait outside. Call me when you're ready to leave, Helen. I'll be right outside.
4: Oh, Jim. You're going to be all right.
0: No, I'm going to be fine, Helen. I'll be out in about 10 weeks, they tell me.
4: 10 weeks?
0: Oh, it's not so long. Not long at all compared to Hank. Oh,
4: poor Hank. So unhappy.
0: Yes. And now. Oh, I'm sorry, Helen. I can't tell you how sorry.
4: Jim. Jim, there's something wrong. I can tell by your tone. Something happened. What was it? Between you and Hank, I mean.
0: Yes, something did happen. He realized when he saw us in the drugstore that you and I were seeing each other, and he questioned me about it, and I had to finally tell him.
4: I was afraid something like that would happen. What did he say? Jim, tell me. You didn't fall asleep at the wheel. Something else happened. Hank did something.
0: Helen, I love you. I've loved you since the first 10 minutes I spent with you. I want you to know that. To believe that, because I've got to tell you something that will make you hate me. Please call Pete.
4: All right, Jim. Pete, Jim wants to see you a minute.
3: Sure. I guess it's time we're going, so I'll take this chance to say goodbye.
4: Jim has something he wants to tell you.
0: Sit down, Pete. You too, Helen. This ain't gonna be pretty.
3: Oh, look, Jim, you ain't very strong. Sure, go ahead.
4: Jimmy, are you all right?
0: The story is that Hank and I fell asleep. We didn't. Hank pulled us off the road.
3: Helen, shouldn't we call a doctor?
0: Look, my mind's not wandering. I know exactly what I'm saying. Helen and I, we're going to get married.
4: Are going
0: wait,
4: to get married.
0: Wait, wait. Hank was nuts on the subject, didn't want Helen ever to marry. We had an argument, he latched onto the wheel and we left the road.
3: Well, what do you know? Brother, he must have been crazy. Then what?
0: Well, everything happened so fast. He crashed and when I came to, I don't know how long I was out. As I came to, I became conscious of the silence. I was lying on the ground about 10 feet below the underside of the truck, or what was left of it. And there was a dripping, oil, gas, or I shudder. Tried to get up, couldn't move my hips, and I saw my thigh was soaking. Became conscious of the cut across my trousers and leg artery. Must make a tourniquet. Stop the bleeding. Somehow get the belt off. Find a stone. Put on his belt, tighten, there. Exhausted, I lay back. Jonesy. Where's Jonesy? Jonesy? Jonesy? No answer. Lights, car. Hey, help, help, help down here. Couldn't hear. Must have been a dozen cars went by, but no one could hear me. I fainted, I dozed off, and I came to again. It was daylight. The truck was really smashed up. I tried calling Jonesy, but no one answered. I realized he was, well, gone. The day became night, and then day again. My leg by the second day was swelling. The flesh was ugly and tortured, and I had to find some way to attract attention. My mind was foggy, and around noon of the second day, I finally figured out the only way possible. I'd have to make a fire. There was a pool of gasoline in the hollow of rock by the opening of the gas tank. That was the dripping I heard. I was desperate. There was only one thought in my mind, getting out. I've got to have a big fire. A big fire. Truck. Yeah, that's it. The truck. Have to make a fuse. My shirt and jacket, that'll do it. Make a long string, dip it in the gas, and drag myself as far as I can from the truck. Use my elbows. Began to inch my way along to get as far from the wreck as I could. The fuse stretching behind me. Just a little farther. There. Far enough. Not a match. There. Somebody will see the fire. It won't be long now. Somebody. The horn. Jonesy. Put out the fuse. Put out. I can't reach. Oh, Jonesy. Jonesy.

0: not tell me. Don't tell me you're dead. I killed your brother, Helen. You tried to tell me. To stop me. The horn. I'll hear it the rest of my life.
1: Oh, Jim.
2: Jim, listen to me. The blowing of the horn must have been a short of some kind. They found Jonesy's body lying 100 feet back from the truck, up the hill. He definitely tried to jump as the truck left the road.
1: Don't you see, Jim? He wasn't in the truck at all.
0: He wasn't in the truck? He wasn't in the truck. Oh, thank God. I thought I'd made such a horrible mistake.
1: Yes, thank heaven. And now you'll get well.
0: And I'll be able to marry you. I didn't lose the right.
1: Hank said he wouldn't stop at anything to keep me from making a mistake. And he didn't. I guess it'll be up to me now to prove it's no mistake.
0: No, Helen. It's up to us.

0: curtain falls on the second act of the Movie Town Radio Theater's presentation of Detour, starring Pat O'Brien, who returns in just a moment. And our star, Pat O'Brien. Well, Pat, you demonstrated once again why you stay at the top of the heap.
1: Well, thank you, Les, but I have to admit that luck had a lot to do with any success I've had.
0: Well, luck, my friend, is when preparedness meets opportunity. At least it reads like that in my book.
1: Well, you ought to know. Moving in on pictures, television, doing a radio show every week.
0: I'm trying to catch up with one Pat O'Brien, an old brother.
1: Oh, listen to the boy, will you now? Thanks for everything, and thanks to Eve McVay for her swell job as Helen. So long now.
0: So long, Pat, and see you soon. In the cast, our star, Pat O'Brien, was Adams. Eve McVay played Helen. Herb Bigan was Hank. And Don Shelton was Pete. Music was composed and conducted by Del Castillo. Detour was written by Clarence C. Horisco. This is Les Mitchell saying thanks for listening and hope that you'll all be with us once again next week.

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1: Well, now it's time for drama. And in tonight's Radio 2 Theatre, we present John Inman, Russell Grant, and Duncan Norvell in a new play by Alan Bleasdale, The Boys from the Pink Stuff. Set against the violent background of Agadir, the play sets...
2: No.
1: What?
2: That's next week.
1: Oh, well, what's this week then?
2: It's this!
1: Good old Radio 2, in a fit of frolicsome coltishness, is as happy as a clam at high water to bring you Hudwinks, starring Roy Hudd as Cynthia Payne, and four others with the scars to prove it. This week...
2: Dead men don't eat pilchards. Los Angeles, the city of angels. My city. I can understand why it's a sprawling metropolis of crime, greed, lust, and corruption. A paradise for pimps, muggers, shysters, and hoods. A violent jungle of murder, rape, and gang warfare. But what bugs me is why we're twinned with Stevenage. I'm a cop. Detective Bert Chisel of the LAPD is the name stamped in my ID. I was parking my Chevy on Sunset, feeling pretty well pleased with myself. I just solved the case of the unwrapped Egyptian mummy found on the beach. It was Joan Rivers sunbathing. When the car radio crackled into life, it was the chief, back at work after his scuba diving vacation had been ruined by a hungry shark.
3: Chisel?
2: Sir.
3: I want your butt in my office, and I mean now.
2: I could understand why the chief was mad. For him, marriage was now just a spectator sport. I threw the shift into drive and pointed the Chevy towards headquarters.
4: Let go of me.
5: Hey, nice work, Kowalski. So, you're the punk who's been terrorizing the neighborhood, huh?
4: What do you mean, terrorizing the neighborhood?
5: You're a Jehovah's Witness, aren't you?
4: Yeah.
5: Right, book him, Kowalski. Hey, book him. Lock him in a cage.
6: Hi, Sarge.
5: Hey, Chisel. The chief's been
3: at Chisel, get in here.
2: It was obvious the chief had got out of the wrong side of the bed. He had a putty stuck on his foot. I stubbed out the lucky and ambled my 6-foot frame into his office.
3: Chisel, I've had the commissioner on my back again.
2: Your secret's safe with me, chief.
3: Cracks, wise guy. Tell me, Chisel, how many arrests have you made in the last 12 months, huh?
2: Well, I can't say exactly, Chief, but it must be...
3: I'll tell you how many arrests you made, Chisel. None.
2: As many as that, eh?
3: January, blank. February, blank. March, blank. April, off sick.
2: I was convalescing after an operation.
3: Chisel, it doesn't take a month to recuperate from having your ears syringed.
2: Pardon?
3: Cut that out, Chisel. I'm giving you one chance. One last chance. A chance to prove that you're more intelligent than a 10-year-old. Louse it up and your hand in your catapult. Got that?
2: Right, Chief.
3: Now, how's your geography?
2: As good as the next American. Why?
3: Because I'm sending you to London.
2: Where's that?
3: Oh, somewhere in Europe. Scotland Yard are holding Mafia Supergrass Tony Marino. We got extradition papers. I want you to bring him back.
2: Tony Marino. The name hit me like a sudden blast of John McEnroe's halitosis. So Tony Marino had finally surfaced. Tony Marino. Tony. Tony. Tony Marino. Tony Marino.
3: Any questions?
2: Yeah, who's Tony Marino?
3: Call it a file, Chisel. Get on it.
2: The chief gave me a stack of lowdown on the case and an airline ticket to London. I needed to pack a few things, so I drove back to my apartment at 4718369 West 47th and Marine Boulevard. There was no mail. There never was, because no one could remember the address. I settled down to read the file on Tony Marino. Unaware that 6,000 miles away, the dons of the British leg of the Mafia were gathering in London.
7: I'm a fine Adon, see.
8: Gentlemen.
6: What I have with the Sayers are not easy for me.
7: Why are not, Godfather?
6: Because I've run out of the strepsils, that's why. Grazie. No, I call it a family's together to...
8: Oh, look, excuse me, Godfather, but isn't it mafia tradition for all the dons to kiss each other?
6: Are you a don?
8: No, I'm a Gregory, but I'd like to be a don.
6: Okay, now, what's the problem between the families, huh? Don Robinson.
9: Godfather, I ran all of the gambling rackets on the west side. And Don Perkins here, he ran all of the protection rackets on the east side. And now he won a muscle in on my booze rackets on the south side.
7: See, Don Robinson, because you tried to muscle in on my gas meter standing charge rackets on the north side.
6: Gas meter standing charge rackets?
7: Do you know a better racket?
9: Hey, Godfather, you gotta arbitrate in this dispute, or there'll be a war between the families, am I right?
6: No, Don Robinson, is it not? There'll be a war between the families. There'll be a war between the families, all right?
7: Sorry, Godfather. He's make a good point, Godfather.
6: Si.
7: Why do we have to speak the Italian when we was all born in the Clapham?
6: Because we're the mafia from the Clapham, and we all speak the Italian because of who the hell wants to speak like a Derek Jameson, huh?
7: Godfather...
6: Silencio, Don Perkins. And don't you waver your cornetto with me. I am the Godfather, the Don of Dons. I got the whole of this town in my iron grip.
3: Time for your cocoa and gingerbread man, Godfather.
6: Oh.
3: Then

0: arms. I got the whole of this town in my iron grip.
1: Time for your cocoa and gingerbread man, Godfather.
0: Oh.
1: Then it's off to Betty Buys before the bogeyman gets you. There's a good boy.
2: Hey, who's this a dame?
0: She's my nurse. Each time I have a heart attack, she give me the kiss. Life. Grazie, nurse, grazie.
1: Don't be long now, you hear?
0: Listen, guys, we got the big trouble. The filth that are holding Tony Marino in the safe house. If he gets back to the States, he'll blow the gaff on the whole organization. We gotta get it to him first and fit him with a pair of the concrete shoes.
3: And then
0: he gonna dance like a Lionel Blair. What do you think, salami head? Now, here's what we do, you guys.
4: Here we are then, Mr. Marino.
5: Hey, Inspector Starkey, are you sure this apartment's safe? I mean the Mafia, they got ways to...
4: I consider that an insult to the integrity of the Metropolitan Police Force, Mr. Marino.
5: Yeah, I'm sorry.
4: We may seem like amateurs to you, but be assured we know what we're doing. The Mafia won't get within a mile of this place. Now relax. I've got men surrounding the building, and this constable will stay with you as extra security. Okay, constable, take over.
6: Molte grazie, Inspector. I take a good care of Mr. Marino. But first I check outside the windows.
7: Okay, Luigi, you can start to mix the concrete for the concrete shoes, okay? And make them pretty with the pebble cash.
6: The first thing that struck me about England was the way the streets had been designed so that when it rains, all the water runs down and forms a huge puddle near the bus stop. My hotel was in Mount Pleasant, but I needed a drink, so the cabbie dropped me in the West End. I legged it around trying to find a beer that didn't taste like sewing machine oil. I had a few years left before my treadle started squeaking. But I drew a blank. I reckon a walk back to the hotel would cure the jet lag. And I bumped into a guy coming out of Madame Fifi's French lesson flophouse and decided to ask directions. Excuse me, bud. Mount Pleasant?
8: Well, it wasn't too bad, you know. A bit on the expensive side, you know, but what the heck, I'm on holiday.
6: The hotel was one of those homely English boarding houses. Potted palms in the hall, potted geraniums on the piano, and potted meat on the sandwiches. I went to my room and settled down to watch TV.
9: Hi there, folks, and welcome back to 321.
6: It was one of those programs you can only watch if you're sitting on a commode.
9: Yes, the show. Thank you, friends. The show where if you miss the clues, you could lose a cruise, and you won't grin if you win the bin. Okay, well, let's meet our next wonderful couple then, and you are...
10: Yes, Ted. I'm David, and this is my wife, Susan.
9: David and Susan, eh? Well, it's a good job her name's not Goliath, or you two be known as David and Goliath. Am I right? I'm right, aren't I, ladies and gentlemen? Right. Okay, now, David and Susan, your questions are all about books and their authors. I give you the title of a book, and you have to give me the name of the author who wrote the book. In other words, what I'm looking for is the name of the author who wrote the book whose title I give you. Which means that when I read out the title of the book, you reply with the name of the person who's the author of the title of the name of the title of the book that I read out. Have you got that?
10: I'm not sure.
9: Well, neither am I, and I've been doing this show for 15 years. Am I right, ladies and gentlemen? I'm right, aren't I? Okay, well, I'll give you an example of what I want to get you started. The author of Oliver Twist was Charles Dickens. So I'll start you with that one, Susan. The author of Oliver Twist was...
1: William Shakespeare.
0: Oh, my God.
6: The next thing I knew, it was daylight, and the bedside phone was working overtime.
11: Chisel?
6: Yeah?
11: Inspector Starkey.
6: What's occurring, Inspector?
11: Afraid you've had a wasted journey, Chisel. We just fished Marino's body out of the Thames.
6: You sure there's no mistake?
11: No, it was definitely the Thames. If you want to ID the body, it's on a slab at the police morgue.
6: Okay, Inspector, thanks. So Tony Marino was dead, and I had a problem. Do I ship his body back to the States and a $10 funeral? Or leave him here with a chance of getting on the board of the England Test Selectors? Whatever the outcome, my next step was to sniff around at the morgue.

0: Oh.
1: If I said you had a beautiful body, would you hold it against me?
2: Morning, all. Now, what old Jimbo has gone and done, you see, is I've gone and brought myself down here to the PM, that's the police morgue, I tell myself, situated deep in the bowels of New Scotland Yard, to talk to morgue employee Mrs. Pearl Pugh. So, first of all, tell me, Pearl, what exactly do you do down here?
1: Well, Jimmy, it's my job to wash all the corpses that are fished out of the river and prepare them for the autopsy. Just hold that up while I get under there, would you?
2: Yes, I see. And I suppose preparing corpses needs a certain amount of experience, does it not?
1: Oh, yes. I was Peter Cook's dresser for 18 months.
2: Incredible. That's absolutely fantastic there. So tell me, Pearl, what brand of detergent do you normally use to wash the corpses then?
1: Well, I use two brands, actually, Jim. This one for the whites and this one for the coloureds.
2: Aha! Now then, Pearl, now then. Would it surprise you to learn that there is now one powder that will tackle both heavy soil... both heavy soil and delicate stiffs in the same wash, and what's more, leave them close up fresh?
1: Well, I don't believe it, Jimmy.
2: It's true, Pearl, it's true, and that's why new improved Aerial Flash is now recommended by 9 out of 10 funeral directors. So, what do you say now, Pearl?
1: Well, Jimmy, from now on, it's Aerial Flash for me. Was that all right?
3: Another cadaver for you, Pearl, my dear.
1: Oh, thank you, Randolph. Has rigor mortis set in?
3: No, I always walk like this.
1: My word. This one's in a state, isn't he? And look at that pained expression on his face.
3: He was fished out of the river by the Hampton Locks.
1: Well, no wonder he's got a pained expression on his face. I suppose I'd better get him washed. Who is he?
3: There's a label on his toe.
1: Oh, dear.
3: What?
1: The dirt says hot, but the label says not.
3: No, the other label, my dear.
1: Oh, it's Tony Marino, the gangster. And look at that. That's disgusting.
3: It's an old mafia tradition, my dear. It's their way of dealing with those who break the code of silence.
1: You mean they cut off his nose and stick it in his mouth?
3: In this program, they do, yes.
1: Well, I suppose you best get started.
4: I'd had an English breakfast, so I took a rain check on the morgue and legged it straight to Inspector Starkey's office. Inspector.
5: Oh, come in, Chisel. You've been to the morgue?
4: No, but I once stood at the cop end at Fulham.
5: Please don't be sick, Chisel.
4: Funny, that's what it said on the tickets. You got the autopsy report on Marino?
5: Yes, death due to tortuous injuries.
4: Any leads to go on?
5: Just one. While they were pulling out his toenails, he managed to scrawl a message on the wall.
4: What'd it say?
5: Ouch.
4: What bugs me is how the mafia were able to find him. I mean, he was in a safe house.
5: We hold this method in the book, Chisel.
4: Yeah?
5: They sent him a letter, then followed the postman. You'll be going back to the States, then?
4: No. I reckon I'll hang around for a few days. Lift up the odd stone, see what's underneath.
5: What's Marianne Faithful got to do with it?
4: Pardon?
5: An old gag from the 60s on. Sorry about that, Chisel.
4: All right. I'll keep in touch then, Inspector.
5: Wait, Chisel. You might try poking around at the Green Parrot Club in Soho.
4: Any reason?
5: No, but that's where Mark Saber always used to start.
4: Okay, Inspector, thanks. I realized I hadn't eaten for hours, so I crossed the road to a Wendy Burger joint. Walked straight past it, as you'd expect. And went into a small, Greek-run calf.
6: Yes, sir, what do you like having, aren't you?
4: Yeah, I'll have the slivers of chopped horse meat in the 2 pieces of cardboard garnished with a selection of garden compost and slug slime.
6: Yes, sir. One lamb kebab coming up.
4: I sat in a booth near the window, wondering why Marino had used his last few seconds on Earth to write the word, ouch, on the wall. Was it simply a scrawled exclamation of pain, or did the word mean something else? Suddenly, I became aware of two guys sitting opposite me. The one with the pink bow tie started to speak.
2: Ouch, or ouch, as it's pronounced on Call My Bluff, is one of those lovely words I can say without wisping. It's a verb meaning to talk very, very slowly.
4: Arthur?
0: Well, my darling, the word is pronounced ouch. And... and, oh, what wonderful nostalgic memories this word conjures up. Sugar-coated recollections of those happy times at prep school when the head study rang with the sound of hard willow cane on soft, peach-like yet rigidly quivering cheeks of young...
4: Yeah. Get on with it.
0: Well, very briefly, my dear, Ouch is the surname of one Ruby Ouch, a Chinese stripper at the Green Parrot Club in Soho.
4: So that was it. I could see the Green Parrot Club was one of those low dives that cater for Japanese businessmen. The entrance was only 4'6" high. Inside, it took a few minutes for my eyes to adjust to the flock wallpaper. And over in the corner, I noticed Roy Hattersley and his wife enjoying a quiet candlelit dinner for seven. I got a table near the dance floor, the one they always reserve for guys who are just snooping around. Ordered a Jack Daniels, lit up a Lucky, and waited for Ruby Ouch to come on and do her thing.
1: Twenty-six, keep going, Godfather, just a few more. 27, come on. 28, 29, again, come on, just one more. 30, well done, Godfather, that was very good. And now the other eyelid. What's that you say, Godfather?
7: I said news headlines 1978.
3: Oh. Godfather?
7: Dan Smith.
3: Godfather, there's a serious plot twist in a De Tony Marino case.
7: Plot twist?
3: Yeah, it seems he wrote a secret dossier on everything he knew about a de mafiosa.
7: We gotta destroy this evidence, Don Smith, before it gets into the hands of the...
1: Godfather, it's 3 o'clock.
7: Huh?
1: Time for your heart attack.
7: Oh.
1: Come on, there's a good boy.
7: Oh, very well.
1: There you are, you're alive again. Oh. Now, I'm going now. I'll be back in time for your stroke at 4 o'clock.
3: Stroke?
7: It's about all I can manage these days.
3: Yeah, Godfather, Marino's dossier is in a luggage locker at Victoria Station.
7: And the key?
3: He gave it to his girlfriend, Ruby Ouch. We gotta get her to her before Chisel.
7: Wait, I got a better idea. We let Chisel get her the key first. And that give us the good excuse to have it a car chase to Victoria Station.
3: Oh, you see?
4: Ruby finally made her appearance. And boy, what a size. She was so big, she was probably the only dame in London who knew by instinct where elephants go to die. She trundled under the floor, followed by one of those spotlights they used in the war to track German bombers. The routine lasted for 5 minutes. And like all Chinese dancers, her intricate body movements told a story. My interpretation may be wrong, but to me she looked like she was changing a tire on a JCB. She finished her act to an enthusiastic round of apathy, then disappeared into the back through a bead curtain made of beer bottle tops. I stubbed out my lucky and followed. Ruby Ouch!
7: Hello.
4: She was wearing a kind of loose tank top decorated with Chinese flower petals. When she bowed in polite greeting, she made the Hanging Gardens of Babylon look like a neglected window box.
7: Hey, what do you want?
4: I got bad news, Ruby.
7: I already know. I read it in paper.
4: Paper?
7: Here, look. Carry Monteith to get another ceiling.
4: My news ain't that bad, Ruby. It's Tony Marino. He's dead. Murdered.
8: Tony Marino murdered. The Hollyball. How he get murdered?
4: He was flown in liver. Oh, gooey, you got me doing it now. Ruby, I need your help to find out who... I stopped in mid-sentence. From the corner of my eye, I'd seen the drapes twitch. And experience told me that drapes don't just twitch on their own. They need someone behind them to make them twitch. I drew my gat and silently inched towards the drapes that twitched. Every nerve end tingled like a red-hot needle as I cautiously reached for the drapes and suddenly flung them open. Okay, you.
9: You want a shepherd?
4: Beat it, shepherd. I turned back to Ruby, but in the commotion, she'd hightailed out of the door. But why? Why should she run out on me like this?
10: Go on, Compton. Tell him.
11: Tell him what, Melissa?
10: Tell him why Ruby ran off.
11: Melissa, I can't just stand up in the audience and interfere with the plot. I'll get slung out. And I want to stay in and watch a recording of the law game.
10: Compton, it's your duty to help him.
11: Keep your voice down. Everyone's looking at us.
10: Very well, Compton. If you won't tell him, then I will.
11: Sit down, Melissa.
10: Here, hold my Maltesers.
12: Oh, Melissa.
10: Excuse me, Mr. Chisel.
4: Suddenly, a dame in the audience caught my attention. Yeah?
10: Ruby ran off because she's got the key.
4: What key?
10: The key to the locker at Victoria Station.
4: You mean she wants the dossier so she can sell it to the highest bidder?
10: That assumption could be deemed correct, yes.
4: Gasp. This plot's got more twists than a long snake carrying a box of corkscrews up a spiral staircase on a helter-skelter.
10: What?
4: Well, I've had a long day here. Anyway, thanks for the information, ma'am.
10: Oh, you're quite welcome. Compton, how many Maltesers have you ever?
4: I rushed out of the club and into the street just in time to spot Ruby climbing into a cab. I was about to call on myself when I felt the goodnight kiss of a blunt instrument hit my skull and the lights went out. Someone had tapped me into dreamland. I came round within minutes to see a British bobby leaning over my prostrate form.
3: You all right, sir?
4: Yeah, yeah. What happened? Who hit me?
3: Well, it was me, actually, sir.
4: You?
3: Oh, yes, I'm awfully sorry, sir. I thought you were black.
4: I arrived at Victoria and my luck was in. There was Ruby at the locker. Okay, Ruby, be a good girl and hand over the key.
8: Chisel! There's no way you can frighten me, Fratfoot. No way!
4: Oh, no? What if I told you I can pull a face and look like Janice Long?
8: That's below the belt, Chisel. Here, take the key.
4: Thanks, Ruby.
7: Don't you move, Chisel.
4: Done, Godfather.
7: I'll take that key if you don't mind.
4: Oh, yeah? And who can you do?
7: Clive James.
4: Okay, you win this time, Godfather. Here.
7: That's it.
13: The game's up, Godfather. I'll take that key.
7: Inspector Starkey. I warn you, Inspector, I'm another like the others. I don't scare easy. Now, who do you do?
13: Bonnie Langford.
7: Take the key. Take the key.
4: He's having a heart attack.
13: Goodness, is that the time?
4: Someone's got to give him the kiss of life.
14: Oh, somebody call.
7: Molto grazie, Gregory. You're saving my life.
14: Oh, my pleasure.
4: My flight had been called, and Inspector Starkey walked me across the tarmac to the waiting aircraft.
13: Thanks for your cooperation, Chisel.
4: Thanks for what, Inspector? The locker was empty. There was no dossier.
13: There never was a dossier, my friend.
4: No dossier?
13: We don't need one because Tony Marino's not dead. He never was.
4: Not dead, but that guy in the morgue.
13: A lifer from the scrubs. We disguised him to look like Marino and took him to the safe house.
4: You mean they killed their own man?
13: Yes. You were brought in to act as a decoy while we got the real Marino out of the country. Right now, he's singing his socks off to your district attorney.
4: But what about the blonde nympho, the fat Dutchman, and the Maltese candelabra?
13: We had to cut that bit. It was too rude.
4: So the ends are tied up, Inspector, and you've got the British godfather behind bars.
13: Thanks to Gregory giving him the kiss of life.
4: Yeah. You know something, Inspector?
13: What's that?
4: I think that could be the start of a beautiful friendship.
0: You've been listening to a paperback edition of Hudwinks, starring Roy Hudd, with Denise Coffey, Chris Emmett, Fred Harris, and David Goodison. The Italian accents were lent to us by the staff of Gino's Trattoria, and the show was produced by the godfather of Langham Street, Jonathan James Moore.

0: You know, some marmalades get some of their tang from added flavoring. While Robertson's Golden Shred gets all of its tang from Seville oranges. What would you rather have for breakfast?
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0: 2 years ago, Bob Sweeney and Hal March left Daly City and arrived in Hollywood filled with ambition. Hal March said,
1: "Any day now, I'll be a big movie star. And when that happens, my fans will tear my hair out for souvenirs. They'll rip the clothes off my back. They'll shove my face in wet cement at Grauman's Chinese Theater." Oh, that'll be living.
0: And Bob Sweeney said,
2: "That'll be living?"
0: Now, let's get back to last weekend, Labor Day weekend. A lot of you probably went to the mountains or to the lakes, or maybe you visited relatives in the country. If you're wondering what Bob Sweeney and Hal March did on Labor Day, come with me to 24 Orange Avenue, to the old brown shingled house owned by Mrs. Bertha Scully. As we find Sweeney and March, they are in their rented room down at the end of the hall, discussing March's movie career.
1: "Believe me, Sweeney, movies will be a lot better when I get to be a star."
2: "Well, boy, they sure could have used you in the picture I saw last night, Hal."
1: "Well, what was it about?"
2: "Well, it was about this guy, see, who was married to this girl, you see.
1: Yeah.
2: And he takes all this money they've been saving for years, and he throws it away. And then he works in this place, and he loses the money they save for the orphans, and goes out and gets drunk. And then he wrecks their car and he makes his wife cry."
1: "What's the picture called?"
2: "Good Sam."
1: "There you are. I'd have been great in that. You know why I wasn't in it? They don't know about me."
2: "Well, how are they ever going to know about you?"
1: "The same way every big star gets to the top, Sween, with publicity. There was a time when no one ever heard of Bing Crosby."
2: "There was?"
1: "Certainly. I can remember way back when Bing was, there was a time when Bing, he used to be just, when Bing was, well, take Gabby Hayes, for instance."
2: "Gabby Hayes?"
1: "Yeah."
2: "Who is she?"
1: "Who is she? Only James Mason's next leading lady."
2: "Publicity did it, huh?"
1: "Exactly. Now, what I have to do is figure out a spectacular stunt that'll get my picture in the paper, and then every producer in town will be after me."
2: "Well, let's try to plan a stunt."
1: "Good idea. Let's do it."
2: "Okay. I got a good plan, Hal."
1: "Good."
2: "Now, suppose you got an aeroplane."
1: "Yeah."
2: And you took it up to 50,000 feet."
1: "Yeah."
2: "And then you went out on the wing and you jumped over without a parachute."
1: But I'd get killed."
2: "Well, no plan is perfect."
1: No, I don't think so. It's not spectacular enough, Sweeney."
2: "Well, all right, then. Let's see now. How about this idea? Suppose we kidnap our landlady's niece, Nancy, and we hold her for ransom."
1: "Listen, I want to get my picture in the movies, not in the post office. No."
2: "Well, Hal, is this publicity as important as you think it is?" Just a second, Hal. Oh, hello, Nancy.
3: Oh, hello, Mr. Sweeney. Mr. March.
1: Hello, Nancy. What can we do for you?
3: Boys, my aunt's gentleman friend, Mr. Peters, is taking her to the beach today, and my aunt would like to know if you boys would like to go along.
1: Well, thanks anyway, Nancy, but I'm expecting a call from J. Arthur Rank.
3: Oh. How about you, Mr. Sweeney?
2: Oh, no, thanks, Nancy. The last time I went to the beach, I got sunburned all over.
3: Oh, is that so?
2: Yeah, I didn't wear a bathing suit. I wore my trunks.
3: I'll bet you're a handsome sight on the beach.
2: I guess so. Everybody says I'm a sight.
3: Then you don't think you'd like to go to the beach?
2: No, I don't think so.
1: I see, Nancy, he had a bad accident at the beach. The last time Bob was down there, a crab bit his toe.
3: Oh, that's too bad. Which one?
2: How do I know? All those crabs look alike.
3: Mr. Sweeney, I'm not going to the beach, and as long as you're not, do you think we could go to a movie? There's a good picture at the war field.
2: Is Gabby Hayes in it?
3: No. Do you like Gabby Hayes?
2: No. And besides, I don't like to go to movies with girls. I was going to hold your hand.
3: Well, what's wrong with that?
2: You can't eat your popcorn.
3: Well, I'll tell my aunt you're not going. Goodbye, boys.
1: Bye, Nancy.
2: I'm glad we're not going to the beach with them, Hal. It's been so long since I've been swimming, I'd probably drown.
1: Yeah, besides, we got to think of a publicity stunt that'll really...
2: Yeah, we got to think of one of those.
1: Hey, I got it. Suppose we went to the beach and... Sweeney, how tall are you?
2: 5'5".
1: 5'5", huh? Suppose we were to go to the beach and one of us were to walk into the water whether where it's 5'6".
2: Oh, no, thanks very much, but no thanks. No drowning for me, boy. No.
1: What's the matter, you yellow?
2: Yeah, and I don't want to turn blue.
1: Listen, sweet. You won't really drown. You just pretend you're drowning and start yelling. Then I'll dive in and save you. Then when I bring you up on the beach, I'll be a big hero. They'll take my picture, put it in the paper. I'll get my movie contract. Then I'll be living the life of Riley.
2: Then why don't you drown Riley?
1: Come on, we're going down to Mrs. Scully's room and tell her we're going to the beach with her.
2: But I don't want to drown.
1: Come on.
2: Well, I can't drown. I'm going to be busy.
1: Busy doing what?
2: I got to go up to the Hollywood Hills and hide.
1: Hide from what?
2: There's a guy trying to drown me.
1: Come on. Now, remember, not a word about this plan to Mrs. Scully.
2: Well, why don't we meet her at the beach? I hate to go in that hot room of hers.
1: She has to keep a room that hot because she's anemic.
2: Well, what's anemic?
1: She has no blood. When she cuts herself, she puts a Band-Aid on to keep the air from coming out. Now, here's the room. Let me do the talking.
4: Come in quickly, boys. I don't want any fresh air to get in.
1: Hello, Mrs. Scully.
2: Hello, Mrs. Scully. Will you cut yourself? I want to hear the air come out of your fingers.
1: Sweetie, will you ever learn? When you say things like that, I get so angry, the blood rushes to my head.
4: It should happen to me.
1: Miss Scully, Sweeney and I came down to tell you that we'd like to accept your invitation and go to the beach with you and Mr. Peters.
4: Oh, that'll be nice. The four of us going to the beach.
2: And three of you coming home.
1: What?
4: Oh, I so enjoy a day at the beach. Last Labor Day, my ladies' club had a day at the beach. We had so much fun. Except for Martha. She made such a fool of herself. She's 89, and she acts like a kid of 79.
2: Well, what did she do?
4: She was whistling at all the young men.
1: Oh, no luck, huh?
4: No. No teeth.
1: Well, Miss Scully, we'll go up to our room and get our suits on. We'll meet you at the car.
4: Oh, that'll be fine. And by that time, Mr. Peters will be here, and it'll give me time to fix my new bathing suit. It's awfully sexy. It's one of those new three-piece suits.
1: Mrs. Scully, you're wearing a three-piece bathing suit?
4: Yes. A top, a bottom, and an overcoat.
1: Well, we'll see you down at the car, Miss Scully.
5: Why not switch to Sanka Coffee?
0: Yes, if you're having trouble getting to sleep nights, if you're nervous and jittery, or if your disposition's kind of on the blink, it may be that you're a caffeine case history, a man or woman who just can't get along with caffeine and coffee. And if that's so,
5: why not switch to Sanka Coffee?
0: Wonderful Sanka Coffee is 97% caffeine-free. 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So why not switch to Sanka Coffee? And listen,
5: Sanka Coffee is not only a coffee that lets you sleep, it's also a coffee that tastes good.
0: Yes, sleep good Sanka Coffee is now also taste good Sanka Coffee. For Sanka has a brand new, wonderful flavor that makes every swallow a true delight. It's the result of the new miracle method for removing the caffeine. Only the caffeine comes out. All the rich, real coffee goodness stays right there for your pleasure. So,
5: with so many reasons why it's good, why not switch to Sanka?
0: Taste good, sleep good. Sanka Coffee. Now back to 24 Orange Avenue, where preparations are being made to go to the beach. Mrs. Scully and her gentleman friend, Mr. Peters, are in the kitchen preparing a lunch while waiting for Sweeney and March to join them.
4: Oh, Mr. Peters.
6: Yeah, that's my name, Peters. Pete Peters. Folks kid me about it.
4: Yes, I know, Mr. Peters. Would you help me? I want to get this lunch packed before the boys come down.
6: Oh, all right, Mrs. Scully. I'm standing by. I'm glad to do my part. Care for a mint?
4: No, thank you. Now, here are the pig's knuckles, the horseradish, the salad, my famous sour cream dressing, a jar of my peppered meat sauce, the cold chicken, green apple pie, the rice pudding, and my Alka-Seltzer tablets.
6: Oh, Alka-Seltzer tablets?
4: Yes. When I lie in the sun, I use them to cover up my eyes.
6: Oh, say. Say, that's close. Oh, that's not. Yes. Say. What kind of sandwiches are these, Mr. Scully?
4: Those are chopped eggs.
6: The chopped eggs? Oh, chopped eggs. Well, how do you make those?
4: I just get an egg and chop it.
6: Oh, say. I'd like to write that recipe down.
4: Ready to go, Mr. Peters?
6: Never ready yet.
4: Very well, then. Let's take these things out to the car. Oh, careful with that lunch basket. Oh,
6: yes,
4: don't bump into that screen door.
6: I would. You know, I'm glad the boys are coming with us. I like those boys. I like the style. The fine boys. Real American boys. Just as American as apple pie.
4: Yes. The little one's full of apples, and the big one's got all the crust.
6: Oh, Mrs. Scully. Oh, you. Oh, say, that's cute.
4: Oh, here's the car. Careful. Let's get these packed.
6: The car? Oh, say. Say, that's a big car. That's a big stutch you've got there.
4: Oh, yes. It took my dear departed husband Marvin and me years to pay for it.
6: Oh, must have cost you a fortune.
4: Yes, we bought it brand new. It cost us $500.
6: $500?
4: Yes. We had to pay a little under the table.
6: Oh, I tell you.
4: Here, let's get
6: back. Yes, that's a good idea. Mrs. Scully?
4: Yes?
6: Are the boys coming yet?
4: No.
6: How about a little kiss?
4: I beg your pardon.
6: Care for a mint?
4: No, thanks.
6: I wonder what's keeping the boys.
4: Oh, they'll be along in a minute, Mr. Peters. They're in their room putting their suits on.
1: Come on, Sween. Hurry up. Get your suit on. They're waiting for us.
2: I'm going as fast as I can, and I don't want to go anyway. It's a shirt. I can't get my collar off.
1: Well, hurry.
2: Oh, it's one of those kind.
1: Is it a detachable collar?
2: Now it is. Oh. Are you ready, Hal?
1: Yeah, I just have to put my trunks on. Hurry, will you?
2: Okay, I'll get my undershirt off here.
1: Fine, then put your suit on. While you're getting it on, I'll fix my hair.
2: Okay.
1: Hand me that bottle of Happy Follicle hair oil, will you?
2: Here you are.
1: Thanks. Let's see now. Palm full here, just at the base of the fourth, seventh, and ninth waves. Now a palm full here, just between the fifth, sixth, and third wave. They haven't been getting much nourishment. Now a palm full and back. Oh, careful not to crush the new plants. Two palm fulls over each temple, just in case of a dry spell. Now a palm full and a half for good luck.
2: Hey, you need any more oil, Hal?
1: No, thanks. Too much gives you a greasy look.
2: Okay, Hal, I got my bathing suit on.
1: Fine, let's go there. You call that a bathing suit? One piece with shoulder straps? Orange and black stripes? It hangs down below your knees.
2: Well, it's been in the family for years.
1: Who did it belong to, your grandmother?
2: That was just a lucky guess.
1: Well, if you're ready, let's go.
2: Well, I'm not ready, and I'm not ready because I don't want to drown, and I'm not going to, and I'm not going, I'm not going, I'm not, I'm not going.
1: Sween, you're going.
2: Okay.
1: I'm glad you're cooperating, Sweeney, because if this plan doesn't work, I won't get my picture in the paper, and...
2: Yeah.
1: My picture. Forgot the most important thing. Hand me that phone.
2: Who are you going to call?
1: I'm going to call the paper, make sure they have a photographer out there to cover the rescue. Very important. I think he's got to work in this thing.
2: Yeah.
7: Hello, Morning Herald.
1: I'd like to speak to the city editor, please.
7: He isn't in.
1: Oh. Well, when will he be back?
7: He isn't in.
1: Yeah, I know that, but where can I reach him?
7: Who?
1: The city editor. All right, all right. Well, when he comes in...
7: Oh!
1: The city editor! Tell him to send a photographer out to State Beach. A man's going to drown.
7: Oh, who shall I say called?
1: Hal Marsh.
7: Oh.
1: Yeah.
7: Well, what's your name?
1: Hal Marsh.
7: Anthony.
1: Never mind! Okay. Okay, Sweeney, it's all taken care of. There'll be a photographer out at the beach to take the picture. Come on, let's go.
2: I better tell Mrs. Scully we'll be right down so she doesn't worry.
1: Good idea.
2: Okay.
8: March.
1: Look, kid, if there's one thing we don't need right now, it's newspapers. We're in a hurry, we're going to the beach, and we haven't got time to talk to you.
2: Well, I'm glad I caught you in. I want my money. You owe me for 7 months' papers.
1: What's the matter, kid? Don't you trust me?
2: It isn't that I don't trust you, Mr. March. It's just that I'm a free agent in a laissez-faire society. And as an entrepreneur, my enterprise is subject to the economic laws of supply and demand. And besides, you're a deadbeat.
1: Kid, we're in a hurry. Please go.
2: But, Mr. March, I need the money. We newsboys are having a contest, and the newsboy who collects the most money this month gets to kiss a movie star.
1: Which one?
2: Gabby Hayes.
1: Hey, kid, is it true that when you were born, your parents were disappointed they wanted a child?
2: Yeah. What's your excuse?
1: Watch it.
2: I can't help it. You're making me talk about things that I'm too young to know about.
9: Hey, Hal, you shouldn't be talking to such a little boy about CEX.
2: Hey, Mr. March, get a load of the J-E-R-K.
9: My first name happens to be Bob, not Jack.
1: Hey, kid. What kind of sunglasses you got there?
2: Oh, these are those new kind with mirrors in front.
1: Let me try those on, will you? How do I look, Swain?
9: Let me see. Look at me. Huh. What do you know?
1: What's the matter?
9: Instead of eyeballs, you got two Bob Sweeneys.
1: Come on. Let's get down to the car.
2: Can I please have my glasses back, mister?
1: Go on, kid. Beat it. We're busy.
2: But I want those sunglasses.
1: Beat it, I said. Sweeney, get the poison candy.
2: But I want those sunglasses. I love those sunglasses. Besides, they protect my little eyeballs.
1: Oh, a troublemaker, huh, kid? Okay, get to your corner, come out fighting, and may the biggest man win.
2: But I don't want to fight, mister. I love life, and I love people. My friends call me Good Sam.
1: Start swinging, because Hal March, the Hollywood Holocaust, is slashing in.
2: I didn't mean to knock you down, mister.
1: Dirty little coward. You hit me while I was bending over.
2: Yeah, but you were bending over to pick up a chair.
1: Here are your sunglasses. Now get out of here.
2: Oh, Mother, what have I done? The next stop is the pool.
1: Out! Darn kid.
9: Well, you should be fighting with him.
1: I wasn't going to hit the kid. I was only teasing him. Never mind him anyway. Let's get down to the car.
9: Okay.
1: Let's run.
9: All right. And not so fast, Hal. I'll be too tired to drown.
1: I told you before, you're not going to drown, and don't talk about it in front of the folks.
9: Let me hear the boys. Here they are. There.
1: Sorry to keep you waiting, Miss Scully.
4: Oh, that's all right.
9: Well, I see you got the old wreck out today.
4: Please. Mr. Peters is a friend of mine.
1: Well, Miss Scully, we all set to go?
4: All ready. Let's go.
1: Bye.
6: Okay, then, folks, everybody get in. Loading up the old stuff.
1: Yeah.
6: Next stop is the beach. I'm going to start her up.
1: All right.
6: And I should start. Oh, stutzels are quick. Yes, they are. Should start now. Let's see now. But all excited about going to the beach, Mr. Sweeney?
9: You have no idea.
6: Going to do a little swimming?
9: I beg your pardon?
6: You're going to do a little swimming.
9: No, a little drowning.
6: I beg your pardon?
9: Care for a mint?
1: Sweeney. Yeah, there's a big crowd, too.
9: Sure's a nice trip, Mr. Peters. You're a good driver.
6: Oh, yes, I'm a very careful, always careful. Yes, I try to drive. I have to be careful. I haven't got a license.
1: Well, no sense wasting any more time, folks. Let's get down to the beach.
4: Oh, sounds like fun. Let's get out of the car.
1: All right. Yes,
9: all right. Oh, hey, Hal. There's the guy with the camera.
1: Quiet. Not Hal, so loud.
9: There's the guy with the camera.
1: Will you be quiet?
4: Hey, Hal, there's the guy with the camera.
1: Miss Scully, we see an old friend of ours over there. You and Mr. Peters go on down to the beach and set up the blanket. We'll be along in a minute. We want to talk to him.
4: All right, boys. Come along, Mr. Peters.
6: Yeah, come along, baby. We're going to eat in a few minutes.
1: Okay, Peters.
10: Hello, Mr. Peters.
1: Come on, Sweeney. Let's talk to the guy. Hey, Mac.
11: Yeah?
1: Are you the photographer?
11: No, I just come down to the beach to get some seashells for my slave bracelet.
1: Well, I'm the fellow who called about the drowning, Mac. My friend here...
11: Well, let's get one thing straight. My name ain't Mac, it's Gregory.
1: Oh. Oh, Gregory. Well, what do your friends call you? Mac. Okay, Mac. Now, here's what we'd like to do. My friend Sweeney here is going to walk out into the water over his head, and then you'll snap our...
11: Walt! You mean this is a fake? A publicity stunt? I got a good mind to turn you guys in.
1: Now, just a minute.
11: Do you think I get mixed up in a phony drowning? Me, a family man, a man of honesty and integrity? Take your filthy schemes to some crooked photographer. Goodbye.
1: There's money in it for you.
11: Hello! How much is in it?
1: $10.
11: $10? Why, the little birdie in my camera here wouldn't even stick his little tongue out at you for $10.
1: I'll make it 15.
11: Start drowning.
1: No. No, it's not me. My little friend here is going to drown.
11: He's gonna drown? You mean he's always been that color?
1: Now, look, here's the plan. First, Sweeney and I'll have some lunch with our friends, and you meet us down at...
6: Oh, my, I wish the boys would get here. I'm awfully hungry. Really, I am, yes, I am.
4: Bill, while we're waiting, why don't you have a piece of cold chicken, Mr. Peters?
6: Oh, that'd be nice.
4: Well, what part of the chicken would you like?
6: What part? I'll leave it up to you, Mrs. Scully. I know you wouldn't play me any tricks.
4: Now then, if you'll set out the cups, I'll get the thermos of coffee.
6: Why, Mrs. Scully, you brought...
4: Oh, yes, I wouldn't use anything else but Sanka.
6: Oh, that's good. Oh, it's good, good, good. Awfully, awfully glad you brought that coffee. That's the same coffee I use at home.
4: Oh, really, Mr. Peters?
6: Oh, indeed, yes, yes. Sanka has 97% of the caffeine removed. Yes, it has. It lets you sleep, you know.
4: Oh, I know. Before I switched to Sanka, I used to have to count sheep to fall asleep. But now... Even the sheep sleep.
6: Hey, Mrs. Scully, let you and I have a cup of Sanka before the boys get here.
4: Oh, that sounds good. We can't. Here come the boys.
6: Oh, fine. We can eat, yes.
4: Just look at that, Mr. March. Doesn't he have a splendid physique?
6: Oh, my. Oh, my. Oh, my.
4: And look at Mr. Sweeney.
6: Oh, my.
1: Scully, Mr. Peters.
9: Well, hi, everybody. Sorry to keep you waiting.
4: Fine, boys. You're just in time for lunch.
1: Well, just a walnut and a leaf of lettuce for me, Miss Scully. Gotta wash my figure.
9: Oh, boy, Mrs. Scully. Will you pass me 4 of those cheese sandwiches and 3 potato butters and 2 pickles and a plate of potato salad and a half of the apple pie?
6: Oh, my goodness, boy. If you ate all that food, you'd drown.
9: How'd you know?
6: Sweet.
4: Here, Mr. Large, try some of my peppered meat sauce.
1: All right. Well, sweet, now's the time. What do you say we do a little swimming?
9: Oh, no, not now. I think I'll wait till the tide goes out.
1: But the tide is out.
9: Yeah, but not far enough. I can still see the water.
1: Sweeney, the plan. Remember the plan? Let's go swimming.
9: Well, I'd like to have a... But I can't. I'm busy.
1: Busy doing what?
9: Watching that little boy over there bury his father in the sand.
6: But how do you know it's his father?
9: His mother's helping him.
1: Swing, the man with the black box is waiting for you.
9: But I didn't drown yet.
1: Shh. Well, folks, we'll see you later. We're going swimming.
6: Yes, have a nice time.
9: All right, Mr. Peters.
1: Swing, if I left it up to you, I'd never get my picture in the paper.
9: Well, I can't help...
1: Shh. There's the lifeguard. I want to say hello. Hi, Charlie. Charlie? Probably not his name. Hey, Joe? Oh, Joe? Bill? Harry?
9: Let me try, Hal. Hey, Xavier!
8: Yeah, what is it?
1: Nothing, Xavier. Nothing. Just passing the time of day. See you later. Swain, how did you know his name was Xavier?
9: Well, you said Charlie, Joe, Bill, and Harry. What else is left?
1: Oh, that makes sense.
11: Hey, Laurel and Hardy, you ready to pull off the stunt?
1: Yeah, we're all set, Mac.
9: Hey, Hal, can I comb my hair before I drown?
1: We haven't got time. This rescue will be over in a minute. Now, here's what you do. Walk out into the water until it's over your head and then start yelling.
11: Okay, Quonset head, start walking.
9: Don't be long, you guys.
1: Oh, he's a wonderful little guy. He's almost out far enough. Now, listen, Mac, when I'm out there, photograph my best side.
11: Don't you want your face in the picture?
9: Help! Help!
1: Okay, Mac, I'm going in. Keep your chin up, little fella.
8: Never fear, Wild March is near. I'm a-coming to get you.

0: Listen.
1: What's so funny?
0: Oh, this will kill you.
1: What?
0: Oh, it's so silly.
1: What is?
0: No film in my camera.
1: We have to do it again, Swain.
0: Yeah, wouldn't that kill you?
2: Yeah, probably will. Well, here I go. Please hurry, you guys.
1: Great little guy, isn't he, Mac? I'll have to drown for him sometime.
2: Help! Help!
1: Okay, Mac, I'm going in. I'll get a good one.
3: Yeah, now don't worry. Just hold him steady and don't move.
2: Help!
1: Keep your chin up, little fella. Here I come.
0: It's over. I nearly killed me.
3: Hey, Quonset head.
0: Yeah?
3: We gotta do it again.
0: Why?
3: You move.
1: Well, get it right this time, Mac. I'm getting tired.
3: Well, I'll do my part. You do yours. Okay, Shorty. Back in the water.
2: Okay. Please hurry.
3: Yeah, yeah. And make it good this time, Marge.
1: It'll be good. The little fella's getting experience.
2: Help! Help!
1: I'm coming after you, little fella.
2: Help!
1: Here I come. Hold on.
2: Oh, I'm glad you're here, Hal. My dad just about caught.
1: Okay, Swain, I'll pull you. I got a cramp.
2: Help! Help! Cut it out, Hal. You're doing my part.
1: I'm not kidding, Swain. I really got a cramp. Yell for the lifeguard.
2: Okay. Charlie, Jack.
1: Swain, what's the trouble?
2: I can't remember his name.
4: Lifeguard!
2: Oh, gee, I'm sorry things didn't work out at the beach yesterday like you planned, Hal.
1: Forget it, Swain. It was just a bad break.
5: Oh, here's the morning paper, boys. It's got the whole story of the rescue.
1: Oh, thanks anyway, Nancy, but I'd rather not see it. I know what happened.
2: Okay, can I see it, Nancy?
5: Oh, certainly. Here you are.
2: Let's see. It says, in a heroic beach rescue yesterday, two unidentified men were pulled out of the pounding surf by lifeguard Xavier Jones.
1: Please, Swain, I'd rather not
2: hear
1: it.
2: Well, wait a minute. How's more? It says, as a result of this heroism, lifeguard Jones was brought to the attention of a motion picture talent scout and this afternoon was signed to a 7-year contract.
1: Oh, no.
2: Yeah, and in his first picture, he will appear opposite Gabby Hayes.
6: 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Stay tuned in for Mr. Ace and Jane, which follows immediately over most of these stations. 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
1: Command Performance!
0: Presented this week and every week, till it's over, over there. Men, it's Command Performance time again. Time to dig in and answer your requests by presenting the stars you want to hear. I guess we've had almost 100 letters requesting the appearance of a certain Hollywood personality. We're going to read just one of those letters. It's from a corporal in the United States Marine Corps somewhere in the South Pacific who writes,
2: "Would you please call up my kid sister and tell her I'd like to hear her voice?"
0: Well, fella, here she is. Your kid sister and the sweetheart of just about everybody back here at home, Miss Shirley Temple.
3: Thank you, Mr. Paul Douglas, and a great big hello to my brother Sonny and all the other fighting nephews of Uncle Sam. I hardly know where to begin, because tonight's command performance is really sprinkled with stars. Let me see. Starlight, star bright, first star I see tonight. Don's her Sunday best regalia for a soldier in Australia. His command is answered now as Martha Tilton takes a bow.
4: Mother's

Walking down Lover's Lane with anyone else but me. 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I just got word from a gal who heard from a gal.

0: Now, here's a letter from way up north in Iceland, signed by Lieutenant M.A.G.
1: Dear Command Performance, I'm very proud to be a pilot in the best Air Force in the world. I'm also pretty proud of a little bundle of mischief back home in Georgia. You know, she'd be right here beside me for a moment if you'd put on that famous star with the same nickname as my kid. And I do mean Baby Snooks.
0: Your wish is our command, Lieutenant. Here she is, Miss Fanny Bryce and her famous characterization of Baby Snooks with Hanley, Daddy Stafford, and Mr. Frank Nelson.
2: 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So let's look over on the first tee and sort of see what's cooking.
3: Move back a little, Snooks.
4: Why?
3: If you don't move, I won't be able to swing my club.
5: Excuse me.
3: Oh, yes?
5: Have you seen a ball?
3: No. We just walked on the tee.
5: Oh, okay.
3: The nerve of that guy.
4: Yeah.
3: Looked at me as though I'd picked up his ball.
4: Maybe he's seen you do it, Daddy.
3: Did you see me pick up a ball?
4: Uh-huh.
3: You did not. I took this ball out of my bag.
4: Oh, Daddy.
3: Well, it isn't his.

0: I took this ball out of my bag.
1: No, Daddy.
0: Well, it isn't his anyway. It came from the other direction. And you mind your own business. If a fellow's too cheap to hire a caddy, he deserves to lose his ball.
1: Why won't you hire a caddy, Daddy?
0: Because I don't need one.
1: Well, I'm tired from carrying this bag.
0: You haven't started yet. Oh, I'll carry it myself. Put it down.
1: Look at all the people waiting, Daddy.
0: I see them. I'm going to start right now.
1: What are you doing?
0: I'm putting the ball on the tee.
1: Is that tee?
0: Yes.
1: Looks like dirt.
0: It is dirt. This tea isn't the same as the tea you drink.
1: Why?
0: Because one is a beverage and the other is ground. This tea is ground.
1: I thought coffee was ground.
0: Coffee is ground. But this is a different tea and a different ground. Does that answer your question?
1: I didn't ask you nothing.
0: Well, don't.
2: Hurry up and hit the ball. I haven't got all day, brother.
0: Take your time, brother.
1: Is he your brother, Daddy?
0: No, he's not my brother. I wouldn't have him for a second cousin.
2: Never mind those wisecracks, fella. Just drive off and keep moving.
0: Okay, okay. Broken down public courses.
1: Hit the ball, Daddy.
0: All right, just you keep quiet.
1: All right.
0: Back slow, head down.
1: Daddy!
0: What is it?
1: Where are you going to hit it to?
0: To that thing waving down there.
1: What thing?
0: The flag. That flag indicates the position of the green.
1: Why?
0: Because that's where the hole is. Wherever you see a flag, there's a hole.
1: Why don't they fix it?
0: Fix what?
1: The hole in the flag.
0: There isn't any hole in the flag. The green has a hole in it.
1: Why?
0: Oh, so I can crawl in and pull it over my head. Oh, stop it, yelling. Will you let me hit this ball?
1: Where are you going to hit it to?
0: I told you, to the green.
1: What for?
0: Because that's where the hole is.
1: What hole?
0: The first hole. Now move back.
1: Well, why don't you hit it to the second hole?
0: Because this is the first tee, and you must hit the ball to the corresponding hole.
1: Where is it?
0: Where that flag is waving. That's the hole.
1: What hole?
0: The first hole. And that's where I'm going to hit it.
1: Where?
0: The first hole!
2: Tee that kid up and clutter into a trap.
0: You stop meddling in my affairs, mister, or there'll be plenty of trouble.
2: Listen, fella, you've been on this tee for 20 minutes. Now, why don't you be nice and let me play through?
0: Oh, all right. Get out of the way, Snooks.
1: Why?
0: I'm letting this man go through.
2: Thanks. I'll be out of your way in a second.
1: Wait! He really hit it, didn't he, Daddy?
0: Just a bunt.
1: Yeah?
0: Wait till I get a shot at it. I'll show you.
1: Let me see you do it.
0: Okay, get out of the way while I tee up again.
1: I'll get out of the way.
0: Now, don't make a sound.
1: I'll make a sound.
0: You just watch where the ball goes.
1: All right, Daddy.
0: Now, head down, right hand over, bring the club back slowly.
1: Daddy!
0: Oh, what is it now?
1: Why don't you hit the ball?
0: That's what I'm trying to do.
1: Will you hit it good?
0: Good enough to qualify for the Open, I guess. I'll probably shoot a par.
1: Whose par are you going to shoot, Daddy?
0: I said par, not par. The object of the game is to shoot par.
1: Mm. Why don't you shoot ma?
0: Don't give me ideas.
1: Huh?
0: Nothing. Will you let me hit this ball?
1: I didn't do nothing.
0: Well, don't utter a sound now. Here I go. Knees relaxed. Left shoulder down. Eye on the ball.
1: You missed it, Daddy.
0: Tough course. Look out. Head down, eye on the ball.
1: Daddy!
0: Now what is it?
1: That man in the sandpit just missed the ball, too.
0: That's fine.
1: You know what he said?
0: No, what did he say?
1: Shall I leave out the bad words?
0: Yes.
1: And he didn't say nothing.
0: Watch me and keep quiet. Eye on the ball, firm grip, right hand over. Come back slowly.
1: Yeah, slowly.
0: Well, go ahead and talk if you're going to.
1: I'm going to talk, Daddy.
0: Fine. Now, eye on the ball.
1: Did you hit it, Daddy?
0: And how? Carry.

0: 30 yards, straight as an arrow. Except it's a little out of bounds.
1: Is that good?
0: Oh, not bad. Come on, I don't want to lose that ball.
1: So let me get one, Daddy.
0: In a minute. Let me find my ball.
1: I want to hit it.
0: I'll hear it. Holy smoke. Nobody but a professional could make this shot to the green.
1: I want to try it.
0: All right, you little smart aleck. I'll bet you won't even move the ball an inch. I'll take this glove.
1: Which way shall I hit it?
0: You see that flag on the green?
1: Yeah.
0: Aim for that. Now keep your head down and your eye on the ball.
1: No, don't tell me. I want to do it all by myself.
0: Now go ahead.
1: Come on, stand back.
0: Well, I'll be... What a shot! Dead to the pin!
1: No good?
0: Why, it's a miracle! Come on, let's see how close it is. Oh, boy! Snooks, look at this ball! 4 inches from the cup.
1: What do I have to do now, Daddy?
0: Make it go in that little hole. Well, what are you yelling about?
1: Why didn't you tell me when we went back there?
0: Oh, come on. We're going home.
2: Thank you, Miss Bryce and Mrs. Stafford. You know, I used to play parts like that myself. I outgrew them. Now, a letter from the city we mustn't mention in South America.
3: 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Could you persuade her to sing a chorus of Moonlight and Shadows just for us?
2: You bet we can, Sergeant JWC. And we'd have done it before, except that nobody in Hollywood has been traveling more miles to sell more defense bonds than the lovely lady I give you now, Miss Dorothy L'Amour.
4: Thank you, Shirley. And hello there, Sergeant. I'm very happy to be here to answer your command. After all, you are in America's armed forces, the only army that we here at home will ever take orders from. Here is your song, and with it, my deepest respect for the greatest fighting men in the world.

0: gratitude to Miss Dorothy Lamore and greetings to a couple of gentlemen answering a whole flock of requests, including one from a former baseball player and his friends at the U.S. Naval Station in Puerto Rico. Here they are with their famous baseball sketch, Abbott and Costello.
1: No, what's the matter?
2: My new baseball suit. Oh, boy, oh, boy.
1: All right, now, don't get
2: excited.
1: Are
2: you the manager of this baseball team?
1: Yes.
2: Well, now that I'm down here for spring training, I would like to know some of the guys' names on the team, so when I meet them on the street or the ballpark, I'll be able to say, hello.
1: Well, naturally, I'll introduce you to the boys, and a regular bunch of boys we have. But you know, strange as it may seem, they give these ballplayers nowadays very peculiar names.
2: Funny names.
1: Strange names, nicknames, pet names.
2: Well, tell me the fellow's name.
1: Well, now, let's see. We have on the bags, we have who's on first, what's on second, I don't know's on third.
2: That's what I want to find out.
1: I'm saying, who's on first, what's on second, I don't know's on third.
2: Are you the manager?
1: Yes.
2: You know the guy's name?
1: I should.
2: Well, who's on first?
1: Yes.
2: I mean the fellow's name.
1: Who?
2: The guy on first.
1: Who?
2: The first baseman.
1: Who?
3: The guy on first.
4: Who is on first?
3: What are you asking me for?
1: I'm not asking you. I'm telling you, who is on first?
2: I'm asking you who's on first.
1: Yes.
2: Well, go ahead and tell me.
1: Who?
2: The guy at first.
1: Who is on first?
2: Have you got a contract with the first baseman?
1: Yes.
2: Who signed the contract?
1: Well, naturally, you wouldn't expect anyone else to sign it.
2: But who?
1: Yes.
2: So who signed it?
1: Yes, absolutely.
2: Look, when you pay off the first baseman every month, who gets the money?
1: Every dollar of it.
2: Who gets it?
1: Absolutely. Sometimes his wife comes down and gets it.
2: Whose wife?
1: Yes. After all, he's entitled to it.
2: Who is?
1: Yes.
2: All I'm trying to find out is what's the fellow's name on first base?
1: Oh, no, wait a minute. What is on second base?
2: Who's on second?
1: Who's on first?
2: One base at a time, please.
1: Don't change the players around.
2: I'm not changing anybody. I'm only asking you, what is the fellow's name on first base?
1: No, wait a minute. What is on second
2: base? I'm not asking you who's on second.
1: Who's on first?
2: I don't know.
1: He's on third. We're not talking about him. Now, wait a minute.
2: How did I get on third base?
1: You mentioned his name.
2: If I mention a third baseman's name, who did I say is playing third?
1: No, who's playing first?
2: Never mind first! I want to know what's the fellow's name on third base.
1: No, what's on second?
2: Who's on second?
1: Who's on first?
2: I don't know.
1: He's on third.
2: There I go. Back to first.
1: Well,
2: will you stay on third base and don't go off it?
1: What do you want me to do?
2: I want to know who was playing third base.
1: Why do you insist on putting who on third base?
2: Now, who am I putting on third base?
1: Yes, but we don't want him there.
2: You don't want who there?
1: No.
2: So what's the fellow's name belongs there?
1: No, what belongs on second?
2: Who's on second?
1: Who's on first?
2: I don't know.
1: Third base.
2: Look, Abbott, please, have you got an outfield?
1: Naturally.
2: The left fielder's name.
1: Why?
2: I don't know. I just thought I'd ask you.
1: Well, I just thought I'd tell you.
2: But tell me who's playing left field.
1: No, who's playing first?
2: Stay out of the infield!
1: Oh, don't let your names out here.
2: What's the left fielder's name?
1: No, what's on second?
2: I'm not asking you who's on second.
1: Who's on first?
2: I don't know.
1: Third base.
2: And the left fielder's name?
1: Why?
2: Because.
1: Oh, he's center field. Plays as well as I do.
2: You gotta have a pitcher on the team.
1: Naturally.
2: The pitcher's name?
1: Tomorrow.
2: You don't want to tell me today?
1: I'm telling you.
2: Go ahead.
1: Tomorrow.
2: What time?
1: What time what?
2: What time tomorrow you're gonna tell me who's pitching?
1: Now listen. Who is not pitching? Who
2: I'll
1: is...
2: I'll break your arm, you say. Who's on first?
1: Have it your own way. Go ahead.
2: I want to know what's the pitcher's name.
1: What's on second?
2: I don't know. Third
1: base. Base.
2: You got a catcher?
1: Certainly.
2: The catcher's name.
1: Today.
2: Today, and tomorrow's pitching.
1: Now you've got it.
2: That's all we got is a couple of days
1: on
2: the team.
1: Well, I can't help that.
2: You know, I'm a catcher, too.
1: I know that.
2: Now, I'll get behind the plate. I'll do some fancy catching. Tomorrow's pitching on my team, and the heavy hitter gets up.
1: Yes.
2: Home run, Paul Douglas.
1: All
2: what
1: right.
2: A home run hitter.
1: So?
2: Tomorrow throws the ball. Douglas bunched the ball. Now, when he bunched the ball, me being a good catcher, I want to throw the guy out of first base, so I pick up the ball and throw it to who?
1: Now, that's the first thing you've said right.
2: I don't even know what I'm talking about!
1: Well, that's all you have to do.
2: Just to throw at the first base.
1: So?
2: Who's got it?
1: Naturally.
2: Look, Abbott, who's got it?
1: Naturally.
2: Naturally. Excuse me. I pick up the ball. I throw it to naturally.
1: No, wait a minute. You throw the ball to first base. Then who gets it?
2: Naturally.
1: That's it.
2: Well, I pick up the ball and I throw it to naturally.
1: No, wait a minute.
2: I throw the ball to who?
1: Naturally.
2: Now, you ask me.
1: You throw the ball to who?
2: Naturally.
1: That's it.
2: Same as you! Look, Now, I throw the ball to who? Whoever it is drops the ball so the guy runs to second. Who picks up the ball and throws it to what? What throws to, I don't know. I don't know, throws it back to tomorrow. Triple play.
1: Yes.
2: Another guy gets up and it's a long fly ball to be called. Why? I don't know. He's on third, and I don't give a darn.
1: What was that?
2: I said, I don't give a darn.
1: Oh, that's our shortstop.
2: Oh, that's silly.

a very warm answer to a requisition from a very cold climate for Technical Sergeant D.R.W. in the Engineer Corps up in Alaska. Six hits in the midst from the Bob Hope Show, and begin the beginning.

Well, Big Brother, that just about fills up the package for tonight. A package of love, wrapped in devotion and sealed with a kiss. In your letters, many of you say, command performance is your thrill of the week. To us who appear here, it's a thrill of a lifetime. Keep writing to us, won't you? And when you think of us here at home, think of hands across the sea. And remember that behind those hands are lots and lots of arms. Arms of iron and steel. And we'll keep them rolling off the assembly lines until you've made the last of our enemies kneel down and say uncle to Uncle Sam. This is Shirley Temple saying good night and God bless you.

Okay, men, there goes command performance number 9. We hope you liked it because you built it. Now, please write to command performance and care of the station to which you are listening and let us know whom and what you'd like to hear. You'll get it, brother, because as big as one little spangle of the 48 stars in that flag you're defending. And so, until we shortwave at you next time, hit them hard, buddy. Right down to the last rising son of a gun.

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8: "2 o'clock, nothing doing. What a dull and dreary night. Just a good time going to ruin. Not a bit of fun in sight. Take a look at just who blew in. Hurry up and lock the door. The great big butter and egg man we've all been waiting for. Clap hands, here comes Charlie. Clap hands, good time, Charlie. Clap hands, here comes Charlie now. Clap hands, join the party. Clap hands, meet the party. Clap hands, Charlie, meet the Frau. 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Grab a chair, move over there, and let him sit right next to Mabel. Clap hands, here comes Charlie. Clap hands, good time, Charlie. Clap hands, here comes Charlie now. Yes, sir, Charlie. Yes, sir, Charlie. Yes, sir, Charlie.

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Clap hands, here comes Charlie now. Clap hands, meet my brother. Clap hands, meet another. 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

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Clap

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I'm Rich Conaty. 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We started the show with Cliff Edwards' Ukulele Ike, his Hot Combination, 1925, and Clap Hands, Here Comes Charlie, written by Joseph Meyer, Ballard McDonald, and Billy Rose. And then recording in New Orleans in January 1925, the original New Orleans Rhythm Kings, I Never Knew What a Gal Could Do. Here's a recording that was first played on the big broadcast of January 2nd, 1977. The song was written by Billy Rose, somebody Murray, John Murray, that's right, and Phil Baxter, the Ding Dong Daddy from Dumas Guy, Fats Waller and His Rhythm, August 1934, and Have a Little Dream on Me.

roll along. Never mind about the weather, let it rain or let it shine. Anytime we are together, it's a dollar to a dime. We're going to have smooth sailing on a happy tide. We're

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Started out with a Billy Rose song, Have a Little Dream on Me. Fats Waller and his rhythm in 1934. From 1935, Smooth Sailin'. Henry Allen and his orchestra. Buster Bailey on clarinet. The song was written by Milton Ager, Al Lewis, and Al Sherman. Al Sherman had hits to his credit from the mid-1920s into the 1950s. He was born in Kiev, September 7, 1897. He died in Los Angeles, September 15, 1973. I'm Rich Conaty. 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And on tonight's program, we have the songs of Al Sherman, the lyrics of Howard Dietz and Billy Rose, your requests, including a cluster of them at about 9:45, and a quintet of big broadcast premieres about a quarter to 11. Here's a song that was introduced by Libby Holman in The Little Show. The Little Show opened on Broadway April 30th, 1929. Big hit. 321 performances. The song was written by Ralph Ranger and Howard Dietz. Eva Taylor, the Charleston Chasers in June 1929 with Moanin' Low.

0: At your suggestion, that was the 12th Street Rag. Abe Lyman and his California Orchestra in 1926. Al Newman at the piano, that was Slim Martin on trombone. 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Before that, a song written by Billy Rose, Mort Dixon, and Oscar Levant for the Fanny Bryce picture, My Man, which I think is a lost film. If You Want the Rainbow, You Must Have the Rain. Art Jarrett with the Ted Weems Orchestra, September 1928. From 1929, we heard Eva Taylor with the Charleston Chasers with Phil Napoleon, Miff Mole, Jimmy Dorsey, Moanin' Low. Howard Dietz, Ralph Ranger from The Little Show.
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0: in a bad week.
1: Hey. Hello. Thank you, people. Yes, hello, I'm Steve Punt.
2: And I'm Hugh Dennis.
1: And we're back with more tales of sorrow and woe from news stories across the globe. People whose fortunes have plummeted faster than ITV's Saturday night ratings.
2: Yep. The sort of people who find their journey through life is being chauffeur-driven by the presenter of Police Camera Telegraph Pole!
1: Helping us sift through the wreckage and examine the evidence, please welcome...
2: Police Camera Line Up, Toby Longworth.
1: Script Microphone Stand Up, Sue Perkins.
2: And Guitar Plectrum Accident, Mitch Benn!
1: And, as always, having just arrived back from Glastonbury in his converted 1976 pop-top VW camper, it's our man with the sound effects, Van Man. Van Man, give us the sound of commuters reacting to Connex trains losing their franchise. Sadly, though, Van Man, as ever, has it wrong. That was, in fact, the sound of Britain's fox population.
2: But now, have you had a bad week? Did you mention the war in the European Parliament? Has your Irish accent been voted less credible than Dick Van Dyke's Cockney? Or are you simply a binging ginger whinger who's been screwed by Virgin? If you are, get ready to be cheered up as we embark on our search for the winner of our coveted...
3: Yeah, worst week in the week award, awarded weekly on a week-by-week basis. Big honour.
1: Thanks, Sean. But first, time for the roundup of bad weeks that we call...
4: It's a lovely holiday with Bear Roy.
1: That was miles better than Dick Van Dyke. Yes, Bear Week Roundup, those genuine news items that we couldn't fit in anywhere else. Starting with...
5: Mary, Mary, face so scary.
1: Following the revelation in court that Mary Archer had secret cosmetic surgery, it's rumoured that husband Jeffrey is also planning a facelift, and if it goes okay, he might have the other one done too.
5: The Shore must go off.
1: Former soap star Tracy Shore, who's currently in Shakespeare, has claimed that she didn't turn up for rehearsals tipsy and claims that she loves all four gentlemen of Verona.
6: Wheel meet a pain.
2: While visiting Professor Stephen Hawking, Jim Carrey was run over by his host's wheelchair. He suffered some minor bruising, but gained three brand new facial expressions.
6: Big bother.
1: After complaints of boredom, TV bosses have devised a way of sexing up Big Brother. Alistair Campbell enters the house on Monday.
5: Deals on wheels.
2: The Tories have announced new policies to woo the motorist. If elected, they promise to scrap the M4 bus lane, raise motorway speed limits to 80, and put Michael Bortillo in a bridge support on the M25.
1: That's the end of the Bad Week Roundup, and let's get on with...
5: Section 1.
1: And we begin with you.
2: It's been a bad week for beetle-haired, bespectacled, multimillionaire short bloke Bernie Eccleston. Michael Schumacher is still winning the Formula One World Championship in spite of Bernie's rule changes. Bernie's not happy about it. He just wants to...
7: Stop the pigeon! Stop the pigeon! Stop the pigeon! Stop the pigeon!
2: Actually, thank you, Van Man, but that isn't why Bernie's had a bad week. No, it's something rather more mundane. Bernie's had a bad week because the wheels of his silver Mercedes were stolen while the car was parked outside his Chelsea home. Now, I'm not sure, really, how sorry one should feel for a man whose bank have had to build an extension to keep his cash in. It's still a great story, largely because this crime, which we've all seen, haven't we, all over the country, everywhere, has come as such a shock to the residents of this particular corner of Chelsea, hence the comment of one neighbour.
8: I spotted the car at 7 a.m. on Thursday. The wheels were gone, and whoever had done it had very cleverly put a brick under the car.
2: A brick?
8: Yes, a brick.
2: Gosh, I've never heard the like. The neighbour went on...
8: We do get crime round here. Last year, someone stole...
2: What do you think he's going to say? My wallet? The bag from my wife as she walked down the street? My car radio? No.
8: The timer from my sprinkler system.
2: Chelsea, you see.
8: The odd pot plant also goes missing, but we've never seen this.
2: Well, welcome to modern Britain, mate. It's easy come, easy go. Well, it is for Bernie, anyway. When he was phoned in Germany and told that his silver Mercedes was on bricks, he said...
9: Do I own a silver Mercedes?
2: He couldn't remember. Bet the thief wishes he'd nicked the whole car now. No one would ever have noticed. Still, Bernie's taken it all on board and may yet incorporate another rule change into next season's World Championship.
10: And in comes the Ferrari. We knew they would stop after 20 to 22 laps with that fuel load. Off come the wheels, out come the bricks, and off run the mechanics.
2: So that's my candidate, Bernie Eccleston, ladies
1: and gentlemen. Bernie Eccleston. Now, it's been a bad week for drunks, ladies and gentlemen, but if you're a drunk, you probably knew that, didn't you? Which is why you've been drinking, to forget. So I'm going to remind you, you're having a bad week. Why? You'll no doubt finally get round to asking, having exhausted all the other more pressing questions, such as, where am I? Who are you? And are you sure it was me? Then I'll tell you why you're having a bad week, shall I? It's because someone is about to publish a magazine devoted to drunkenness. It's called Modern Drunkard. It's a marvellous magazine. It has a really easy crossword. It has a problem page.
8: Dear sir, I can't stand up.
1: There's an article in the summer edition called Guys, How to Get a Six-Pack for the Beach. There's a recipe page. This week it's 14 slices of toast and a bowl of dry cornflakes. Editor Frank Rich of Denver, Colorado, described the magazine as...
0: a magazine for drunks, about drugs, and written by drunks.
1: Which is nothing new, really. We've had that for years. It's called Hansard. Mr. Rich went on to say...
0: alcohol can be a magnificent source of inspiration.
1: Yes, but can it really? I mean, it's true that Dylan Thomas did write...
8: it was my 13th year to heaven, woke to my hearing from harbour and neighbour wood, and the mussel pooled in the heron priested shore.
1: Yeah, but he also regularly wrote...
8: my friend Billy has a 10-foot willy and he showed it to a girl next door.
10: She thought it was a snake.
1: And hit it with a rake, and now it's only two. Oh, sorry, I had a couple before the show. I've got to stop doing that. Then, of course, there was Winston Churchill, who, after a glass or two, had this famous exchange with Lady Astor.
5: Winston, you're drunk.
11: Madam, you are ugly, but in the morning I shall be sober.
1: Good to see Winston still getting laughs after all these years. But I'd never believe that story. Who ever heard a drunk talking like that? I reckon the exchange probably went more like this.
5: Winston, you're drunk.
11: Oh, shut up, you posh old cow. Who here fancies a curry?
1: And when they said no, he said, right, I'm giving India back then. But why do I think that the Modern Drunkard magazine is a bad thing? Is it because it trivialises a serious social problem, ignores the cost of drunkenness, which can be very high indeed, 15 million quid if you're Chris Evans? No, that's not the reason. The reason is because, as Mr. Rich went on to explain...
0: if you look at any list of the greatest politicians, writers and artists that the world has produced, you'll find it was dominated by functioning alcoholics.
1: Well, all the greatest writers and artists the world has produced? Michelangelo, how can you paint the Sistine Chapel ceiling drunk?
12: Hey, Signor, Mr. Pope, Your Holiness, I am finished ceiling. What do you think? Very nice, huh?
1: It's also rather hard to believe that all the greatest writers were drunk.
12: I'm okay.
1: Yes, even Michelangelo knows the running jokes from this show. Anyway, so that's my candidate, the readers of As a Newt Statesman. Now,
2: to
1: Perkins.
2: Are you going to be doing some singing in this?
5: Absolutely. I look forward to that. Okay, this next story takes madness, strips it naked and lets it run around with a feather hanging out of its ass. Now, welcome to the island of Vanuatu. That's...
13: Vanuatu.
5: Anyway, the island of Vanuatu has unveiled what it claims is the world's first underwater post office. Yep. Now, it was especially this post office, especially created by
13: Vanuatu
5: Post Office to celebrate the 83 island archipelago status as a marine paradise. The office provides jobs for 4 dive-accredited postal workers who operate in shifts. Now, tourists will be able to use this post office by walking to the marine sanctuary, donning their wetsuits, putting on some underwater breathing apparatus, just diving down 3 meters to the underwater fiberglass post office. As somebody regularly has to hold their breath in a post office full of pensioners, the idea of being underwater is not the thing that really bothers me about this. It's the length of the queues.
14: I've been down there for 3 hours now. Will you hold my place in the queue while I nip up for some air?
15: Sure.
14: Oh, damn!
5: So that's my candidate, the underwater post office of
13: Vanuatu.
2: Hey, very good. Yeah. I tell you what, cashier number 3 gets through the customers a lot quicker than any other cashier. Yeah.
1: Considering only one of us can sing, it's about time we let him, I think. Mitch.
10: It's been a very bad week for the European Parliament, relations between former allies Italy and Germany, and the art of diplomacy in general.
13: From Venezia to Firenze, they applaud the presidency. Still the MEPs returns the other day. Signori Berlusconi, step up to the microphone, just in case of what baloney he might say. And though many delegates thought it inappropriate that an alleged reprobate should take the stand, to win the minds and hearts, he didn't make the best of starts. He called the German guy a Nazi commandant.

0: say, why cannot some people take a joke? The Euro Parliament is now full of discontent. What a mess this government has now become. But that's Italian politics. One day in, we're in a fix. And remember, we've got 6 more months to come.
1: Dangerously close to satire.
2: Right, it's been a bad week for pop music. Most weeks are. Now, a group of inmates, this is true, a group of inmates in a Belgian prison have formed a band called Unbreakable. These Belgian cons actually write their own songs. 5 of the songs on the album they've written. The other one was written by one of their guards. Is a bit odd. I find that rather significant because you don't normally collaborate with your guards.
3: Monsieur Fletcher, you wanted to see me.
1: Oh, yes, Monsieur Barraclough. You know, it's about this album I'm making.
3: Oh, your criminal record. Oh, sorry, Fletcher.
1: Oh, yeah, very funny, Mr. B. No, see, the thing is, we've got most of the songs, but one of the bands just left unexpectedly.
3: Oh, like. Well, that was a new release. Oh, sorry.
1: They're getting better anyway. We was wondering if you wanted to help write a song for it, like, you know.
3: Well, I've got a couple of song titles. Dark More Than a Feeling. Walk This Hollow Way. Smoke on the Water. No Scrubs.
2: The best thing, though, is that the prison director, Paul Dow, was quoted saying,
4: "It shows prisoners aren't just people who have committed a crime, but people who want to develop their own personality within the community."
2: Yes, that's what I call a long sentence. Pop star, Belgian lags there.

0: the crime, but people who want to develop their own personality within the community.
1: Yes, that's what I call a long sentence. Pop star, Belgian lags there.
2: Hey. Hey. So that's it then. That's the end of our first batch of bad weeks. And as always, it's up to Van Man to decide. Who do you reckon from that lot, Van Man? Okay, so cashier number three, which is underwater post office, goes forward for.
1: There we go. Excellent. That concludes section one, which means it's now time for
3: section two.
1: It's logical. It's usually works. Oh, it's me, is it?
4: Yeah.
1: Oh, right. Oh, okay. We all know America has a very long history of smuggling. Yep, everything from moonshine and Cuban cigars right through to crack cocaine and bootleg Matrix videos. And let's not forget that one of America's greatest ever heroes was a notorious smuggler. Yes, I'm talking about Han Solo, ladies and gentlemen.
0: We've got the whole Imperial battle fleet behind us, Chewie. Here, use this bottle of Listerine. That's better.
1: Well, face it, he's probably got quite bad breath, hasn't he?
0: Yeah.
1: Anyway, of all smugglers, ladies and gentlemen, of all great American smugglers, one man is in a field of his own. Mr. Richard Eugene Coulson smuggles pigeons. Yes, he's a pigeon mule. Did you see what that man did there? Earlier this week, Richard Eugene Coulson was caught trying to smuggle four pigeons into Canada. Why? I've no idea, but I guess it's something to do. You've got to remember that Canada is half French. They're cheese-eating surrender mounties. And unlike Americans who like simple, dumb food, like burger, fried chicken, your French like proper food, right? They value pigeon, which is a bit of a delicacy. Makes lovely pie, great for a summer picnic. And the best thing about pigeon pie, of course, you can even leave it behind after the picnic, and it will find its own way home. Anyhow, Richard Eugene Coulson...
2: Right.
1: Richard Eugene Coulson was driving his car across the US-Canada border at a place called Climax, Saskatchewan. I can hear a town called Climax. How do I get to Climax, please? Well, you turn right at foreplay and then just keep going, keep going, keep going, keep going, keep going, keep going. There is another place called False Climax. Looks similar, but it's miles away. Anyway.
2: It's the highest peak in the area.
1: He got to Climax, Saskatchewan. Look it up on the map if you don't believe me. When the federal agents pulled him over for a routine inspection.
5: Pull over! Routine inspection!
1: No, actually, it didn't go anything like that. It went more like this.
6: Pull over the next car, McLean. We've got two.
1: Stop the pigeon. There you go. You wait 9 series for Dastardly and Muttley and they crop up twice. Obviously, Richard Eugene Coulson was no patsy, though. He'd taken precautions and he'd hidden the birds somewhere they'd never be found. In the boot? Nope, too obvious. Under the back seat? Too dangerous. In the dove compartment? Too obviously a pun. Just the place a wordplay-savvy policeman would look. No. Richard Eugene Coulson hid the pigeons under his shirt. Yep, there they were. According to the newspaper reports...
7: To keep the birds from flapping around, they've been placed upside down in individual lunch bags.
1: Well, there we go, then. That's the perfect defense in court, isn't it? I'm not a smuggler, I'm just a really bad magician. The report went on...
7: It was later discovered that he had no health certificates for the animals.
1: Why would you worry about a health certificate for a pigeon? One pigeon carries more deadly germs than the entire stockpile of biological warheads so far found in Iraq. Alistair. Not that that's saying much. So Coulson gets slapped with a £1,500 fine, although that's nothing compared to what happened to the pigeons. After hours stuffed up some bloke's shirt in a car, they got seized and then...
7: Turned over to the Canadian Food Inspection Agency.
1: Who inspected them, thinly carved them and laid them on a bed of leaves with a light mustard dressing. So, bad week for Richard Eugene Coulson, but probably an even worse one for the pigeons. Now, Sue.
3: Yep, this story takes us to Belgium.
1: Hooray!
3: A place famed for excitement. Dynamism. Creativity. I'm so sorry, it's my mistake. I was thinking of Brazil. back to Belgium, anyway, where one adventurer is poised to overcome his lowland doldrums by going on a little sea voyage.

0: being Belgian, our explorer, Fons Oerlemans, isn't content with travelling by boat or by dinghy or by cruise liner. Oh, no. This Belgian is going to cross the Atlantic in...
1: a barco.
0: Yep. You heard it. He's going in...
1: a barco.
0: Fons Oerlemans...
2: Hey.
0: Yes. Sorry, the Fons Oerlemans.
3: Hello.
0: Hello. Fons, who's 65, from Antwerp, and certainly could break records for being Antwerp. Thank you very much. He's currently building the six-ton vessel and hopes to set out next year. He told Hit the Laatste News. Surely has to be the newspaper with the most extravagant use of vowels in existence.
4: The casing of the bottle is already finished. Now I have got to install the motor, a kitchen, a bedroom, a navigation system, and so on.
0: But hey, Fons, give us another hey. Then all Fons will need to do is build an enormous ship, stick it in the bottle, and set sail. It'll be Mr. Oerlemans' seventh transatlantic voyage in an unconventional craft. He's also sailed to Barbados in a steam boiler and crossed the Atlantic on a truck attached to a raft. What is next? Round the Galapagos in a Tern? The Bay of Biscay in a Breville sandwich toaster? Fons also added...
4: Hey, Chachi! On the ocean, we always see a lot of floating bottles, which gave me the idea to try it in a bottle.
0: Get into that cafetiere and shut up. Now, I also see a lot of things, I have to say, floating around the British coastline, but it doesn't mean that I want to inflate an enormous used condom, sit myself down it and float around the English Channel. But that's my candidate, Belgian in...
1: a bottle.
2: Oh, like it.
5: Just time in this section for a very quick bad week for a guy called Joel Peterson, who was a would-be pharmacy robber from Wisconsin. It's a normal thing, really. He didn't have a gun, so he decided to pretend that his fingers were a gun. It's been done a million times, but Joel added a unique new twist. He forgot to keep his hand in his coat. He just made his fingers into the shape of a gun and pointed them at the owner, hoping that he had a morbid fear of scissors, paper, stone, and would just hand over whatever he asked for. The owner, of course, called the police. He put his thumb in his ear and spoke into his little finger.
2: Right, well, that's the end of section two. That was a fairly bizarre selection of candidates. Batman, who did you like from that lot?
5: So, Belgian bottle man joins underwater post office and goes forward for...
4: the worst week of the week award awarded weekly on a week...
5: Now let's move on to...
0: section three.
2: Now, it's been a bad week for a Missouri supermarket. Someone shoplifted $60 worth of CDs, perfume, batteries and scissors. That's what, about 40 quid? It's not exactly Winona Ryder, is it? In fact, this would just be a rather rubbish bit of petty crime were it not for one rather exceptional feature of how this shoplifter went about their task. They decided on a distraction. What they did was, they went into the supermarket with something hidden up their coat. Now, it was the obvious thing, a swarm of 400 bees. Yep, this is the criminal mind at work. In order to nick 40 quid's worth of stuff, they go to all the trouble of assembling 400 bees, to take quite a long time to start with, and then sticking them all up their coat. Or maybe they just nick the bees to start with by sneaking into a beehive with 400 CDs, batteries and scissors under their coat. Anyway, whatever, they went into the toilets, released the bees, and the reaction of both the staff and the other shoppers was fairly predictable. They said... before running off to phone this show. However, you can't put anything past store manager Lancey Ulrich. She knew what was going on. She told the local paper...
6: I'm sure he did it, so we would be more concerned about the bees than anything else.
2: Brilliant. Well done, Holmes. And what a kick in the teeth for anyone who thought he'd just let the bees out to do their shopping. And it worked, though. The shoplifter escaped in all the confusion, and you do have to admire this as a tactic. A criminal who recruits bees.
7: This is the self-preservation society. This is the
4: self-preservation. Right. We are going to do a job in Missouri. This is Tarquin.
8: Morning.
4: Quentin.
8: Morning.
4: And Nigel.
8: Morning.
4: They will cause a distraction while I load the CDs, perfume, batteries and scissors into the bed.
2: And he did, followed by the magnificent getaway where the bees all escaped in 400 little miniature Mini Coopers. What an image, Jason. Police are baffled, though. Apart from anything else, all bees look the same to them. The store manager described the shoplifter as...
6: white in his early to mid-20s.
2: Yeah, except she doesn't actually know he was white. It's just that that's the colour of a beekeeper's outfit. I think basically what must have happened was that when they saw someone walk into their supermarket head-to-toe in protective clothing, gloves and a huge mask covering their entire face, they thought, oh, hello, Michael Jackson's run out of milk again.
5: It's not as weird an image as assembling 400 bees. You're going to get through a lot of Airfix glue doing that, aren't you? I can't be bothered to paint them. I'll leave them grey.
2: Yeah.
3: Who's next?
2: There's Toby.
3: This story takes place in the town of Joaquin in Washington State in the USA. Yeah. It's a peaceful little place. Ain't much to do. Pass the time. A little fishing in the creek. Maybe whittling a stick. Or if you're Miss Robin Bishop... a little bit of upside-down, topless train dangling. Yeah, that's right. As it hurtles its way through sleepy Joaquin, an engineer on the Puget Sound and Pacific train couldn't help but notice...
9: Hey, there's an upside-down lady with no top on hanging off at the back of our train.
3: And having noticed that, it's not the sort of thing you can put out of your mind. Now, police were alerted. The train was stopped. And the officers approached the upturned woman, who was only wearing a pair of jeans, whereupon she yelled at them...
10: yaddy, yaddy, yaddy, yaddy, yaddy, yaddy, yaddy.
3: And she threw rocks at them...
9: ow! Oh! Ow! Stop that, ma'am, and please put those away! Ow!
3: And climbed onto the roof of the train.
10: Yaddy, yaddy, yaddy, yaddy, yaddy.
3: And it was at this point, according to Police Captain Jim Maloney...
9: the officers thought she might have been under the influence of alcohol.
10: Yaddy, yaddy, yaddy, yaddy, yaddy, yaddy, yaddy, yaddy, yaddy, yaddy.
3: He added...
9: we have no idea how she got onto the train.
3: Yeah, obviously the question of why she was on the train, inverted and half-naked, never occurred to them. However, they did what all good cops do when faced with an obviously drunk, deranged, topless train rider. They shot her.
10: Yaddy, yaddy, yaddy, yaddy.
3: No, they didn't. They didn't. They just arrested her and made her week really bad by charging her with trespassing, assault, resisting arrest, being topless, being upside down and saying yaddy, yaddy, yaddy, yaddy, yaddy all the time. So that's my candidate. He might have been under the influence of alcohol, upside down, topless train lady.
2: Oh, we like her. She has a certain something.
5: Now, you know, before you're 30, you're meant to have done lots of things you wouldn't normally do, like bungee jumping, walking the Inca Trail, learning to put up a shelf, having sex with your sister-in-law. Anyway... how do we know that animals don't feel the same pressure? And there's a lot of scope for them. Chickens, for example, can hardly do anything, including the one thing you'd think as birds they should be able to do. That is, fly properly. Their pathetically puny wings being incapable of supporting their immense, clucking, flabby, feathery bulk. I'm a chicken, I can't fly. Meet my friends, Terence the drowning trout and Colin the claustrophobic mole. Sorry, that is something I feel quite strongly about. But anyway, in San Francisco, a man took pity on a chicken. He couldn't see why the chicken should be deprived of the pleasure of flight just because of its pathetic physiognomy. So, he sorted out a solution. He strapped a chicken to 100 helium balloons and sent it on a panoramic flight above the city. Actually, I say it was a man. I'm not absolutely sure that the chicken didn't collect Barclaycard profile points and opt for the hot air ballooning. But luckily, though, someone spotted the chicken.
11: Chicken in a basket.
5: They called the cops, and a marksman popped the helium balloons one by one with an air rifle, which must have had an immediate effect on the chicken. Van Man, the chicken before the balloons were popped.
12: Boy, I say boy.
5: Van again, Van Man, the chicken after inhaling helium from the popped balloon.
13: Boy, I say boy.
5: Now, apparently the residents of San Francisco are queuing up to adopt the bird, which has been nicknamed Amelia, after Amelia Earhart, an early aviator, who presumably looked like a chicken. But it's unclear whether the bird will be allowed to go. According to Cat Brown, which is at the very least a very insensitive name for someone in charge of a shelter for homeless birds...
14: this is a great chicken. It's a friendly chicken. It's a chicken that is ready for a relationship.
5: Pass me the Paxo. So that's my candidate, the airborne San Francisco chicken. And remember...
15: if you're going to San Francisco, be sure...
5: to look for a chicken in the air. It's got everything, that story.
2: Yes, that's very good. So,
5: well, that's the end of that section, yes, isn't it? So Van Man has to decide the final candidate. Who's it going to be?
2: Ah, is that the man?
5: That's the bee.
2: Shoplifter with the
5: bees. Bee smuggler.
2: The bee smuggling shoplifter.
5: Fantastic.
2: Right, well, I think that means that bee smuggling shoplifter weirdo joins Belgian bottle sailor man and the underwater post office in this week's grand final.
5: Now, audience, it's down to you to decide the winner of
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2: Yes, Ronnie Scott, people, hit those electronic keypads and pick a Pratt.
5: And it's official. We have a result. And to announce the winner this week, we have ex-golden but still ginger boy Chris Evans. Van Man, the drum roll, please.
17: Oh, where am I? Who was in third place?
5: Belgian bottle man.
17: All right. Who was next then?
5: Underwater post office.
17: Oh, who won then?
5: Bee smuggling shoplifter weirdo.
2: Well done. This week's winner, the man who released 400 bees in order to steal 40 quid's worth of rubbish. You win this week's Bad Week prize, a subscription to Modern Drunken magazine delivered every week by a chicken on 100 helium balloons.
5: That's it. Thanks for listening and goodbye.
18: 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It's Been a Bad Week. It's a Celador production for BBC Radio 2.
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21: The National Broadcasting Company presents Joel McRae in Tales of the Texas Rangers. From Hollywood, another authentic reenactment of a case transcribed from the files of the Texas Rangers. Tales of the Texas Rangers, starring Joel McRae as Ranger Jace Pearson. Texas, more than 260,000 square miles, and 50 men who make up the most famous and oldest law enforcement body in North America.

0: Now, from the files of the Texas Rangers come these stories based on facts. Names, dates, and places are fictitious for obvious reasons. The events themselves are a matter of record. Case for tonight, wheelchair killing.
1: It is 8:40 p.m., May 1st, several years ago. Colby, Texas, near the edge of the Great Piney Woods, is unusually crowded as several hundred young men from a nearby CCC camp have converged on the town to spend their monthly allowance. In the office of Sheriff Pete Saunders, the sheriff and his deputy are standing by in case any emergency should arise.
2: I don't know why I'm so groggy, Sheriff. Not even 9 o'clock.
3: After that tired rig, I don't think there's any need for you staying any later. I can handle things. Why don't you go home?
2: With all them young bloods in town?
3: Oh, they seem to be all right. No sign of any fuss. I walked down Main Street a while ago. They were behaving.
2: Yeah, just the same. Camp is new.
4: This is the first payday they've had around here. Man can get pretty high with 30 bucks in his pocket.
3: They don't get the whole 30 rake. They only get 5 of it. Government makes them send the rest home.
2: Oh, I didn't know that.
3: Sure, that's the whole idea. Where till I get this? Sheriff's office. Sheriff Saunders speaking.
5: You'd better go to the old house on Log Hill. You'd better go there right away.
3: Old man Swain's place?
5: Yes, hurry. Go there quickly and bring a doctor.
3: Why, what's the matter out there? Who is this?
5: Well, I'm just calling, that's all. You better go right away.
3: You better give me your name if you'd... Hello? Hello?
2: Yeah, what's the matter?
3: She hung up on me. Come on.
2: Something wrong with old man Swain's place?
3: Something plenty wrong or somebody's idea of a joke. Mile and a half out to Swain's, and he hasn't got a phone.
2: That call must have come from someplace else, then.
3: Yeah. See if you can trace it. Then pick up Macker and Carl and follow me out to Swain's. I'll get the doc on the way.
1: Finley Swain, a victim of rheumatoid arthritis, was found dead in his dilapidated home, seated in his wheelchair. An inquest was called and an autopsy ordered. He had not died from natural causes. The sheriff called for the help of a Texas Ranger, and Ranger Jace Pearson was assigned, joining the sheriff at the funeral home.
3: Body's in here, Jace.
4: Uh-huh. He's a pretty old man.
3: Press him, 80. Crippled up bad the last 20 years or so. Hadn't been for that phone call, I'd have figured his heart just gave out. Guess the doc would have, too.
4: Good thing you asked for a coroner's inquest. Let me see the autopsy report.
3: Yeah, yeah. He died about 8 last night.
4: Ruptured spleen, concussion.
3: Doc says he was beaten to death.
4: Funny. No marks on the body.
3: No, all the damage was inside. Whatever he was hit with, it didn't leave any marks on him.
4: Length of rubber hose, maybe. Something like that wouldn't leave a mark. You find anything like that?
3: Didn't have much chance to look, Jace. Maybe my deputies have run across something. Oh, I left 3 of them out at Swain's last night.
4: Why 3 of them?
3: I may need more than that when he gets around that the old man is dead. Place will be loaded with vultures.
4: What do you mean?
3: Well, it's kind of a funny thing, Jace. The old man was kind of peculiar, living off by himself in that big old house, not even a cleaning woman to help him. Started some crazy talk a long time back. Rumor got around that he had a lot of money stashed away at his place.
4: You think there was anything to it?
3: Nope, because I know what he was living on. Got a check for $70 every month from some insurance company.
4: Annuity?
3: Yeah.
4: Too bad everybody didn't know that. He was probably killed by somebody trying to force him to tell where he hid the money people think he had.
3: That could be a motive. On the other hand, might be other reasons for killing him that we didn't know about.
4: I doubt it, Sheriff. When a man comes into a place to kill with nothing else on his mind, he does it fast. This beating took time. Come on, I want to look at Swain's place. The sheriff was right about the vultures. If his deputies hadn't been on guard, the house would have been a shambles. One of the deputies came inside with us. At the old man's wheelchair?
3: Yeah, hadn't been moved. That's where we found him sitting.
4: My lab crew will be coming in from Austin. They can dust the chair for prints while they're going over the place. What's this on the floor?
2: Where you stand there?
4: Yeah.
2: Well, I don't know. Got a little crunchy when I walked across it before, like somebody spilled some sugar.
4: Not sugar, more like white beach sand.
3: No beach sand around this country, Jay.
4: Just the same, that's what it looks like. Lab boys can tell whether it is or not. Right near the old man's chair, too. He get around much? Outside, I mean?
3: Best of my knowledge, he'd never wheel himself further than the front porch to get the sun.
4: How'd he get his food in?
3: Greg can tell you that.
6: He used to sit on the porch and flag down a passing car or truck, ask him to pick up things for him at the market. I stopped by often to get him things. Had a red flannel shirt he'd wave. Spotted easy from the road.
4: Let's look through the rest of the place. Hey, now wait a minute.
3: What is it, Jay?
4: A few more grains of sand on the floor here. More of it right on into the kitchen. Let's go out back.
3: There's nothing here, Jace. Just a stump field all the way back to them hills.
4: Somebody's been out here, though. Look, part of a shoe mark on the ground. Barely see the outline. The toe dug in deepest. Man must have been running.
3: Only one thing wrong about the whole setup, Jace. That phone call I got was from a girl.
4: It doesn't register as the kind of a killing that would be done by a woman. Besides, a murderer doesn't usually call in a report. Too bad you couldn't find out who made it.
6: Well, at least we know it came from a payphone in the lobby of the Colby House. The desk clerk didn't notice anybody, though.
4: I see. Well, let's spread out a little, see if we can cut across any more tracks like this one. Reg, you move off to my right about 5 paces.
6: Right, Jase.
3: I'll fan out on this side.
4: Good. Well, let's move.
3: Right.
4: I'm getting some light tracks over here, but the ground's too hard. They're not very clear.
3: Well, you must be on the right trail. There's nothing at all over this way.
7: Yeah, I'm going to Blank Hill. Hold it.
3: Hold it.
4: You find something, Reg?
7: Yeah. Hey, you better come here.
3: What is it?
6: Man, soft.
4: More than just a sock. Knotted at the middle and heavy at the toe. It's full of sand.
3: Well, that's where those grains of sand come from.
6: Yeah, killer must have thrown that away while he was running, Jase.
4: Yeah. Here's a murder weapon, Sheriff. Now all we got to do is find the person who used it. The trail behind Swain's house petered out past the stump field, and we lost all trace a mile into the thick foliage of the piney woods. I sent the sock full of sand through to the Austin lab for examination. Meanwhile, a lab crew met me at the Colby funeral home and went over Swain's body.
6: That sock must have been the weapon, all right, Jase. Look, just combed a few grains of the sand out of the old man's hair. A little more embedded in the scalp.
4: Impact of the blows must have forced some of it through the sock weave.
6: Must have. That's why you found traces of it on the floor.
3: How are you making out there?
4: Don't know much yet, Sheriff. You checked with the other lab men out at Swain's?
3: Yeah. Usual jumble of smeared print.
6: Now, that may be a report from Austin. I'll get it.
3: Good.
7: Hello? Yeah, speaking.
3: I've had Reg checking on that sand, Jase. No firm in the area handles that grade.
4: That's funny.
7: Right.
4: Isn't likely the killer came from far off.
3: Why not?
4: Well, talk about the old man's having money stashed away is sort of a local rumor.
7: I'll tell him. Andy and Austin with a report from that sock. There an army camp around here anyplace?
3: No,
4: That sock is army issue.
3: Oh, wait a minute. There's a new CCC camp up in the Piney Woods, Jase, about 9 miles from here.
6: Hey, they're civilian, but they get their clothes from Army issue. Camps are run by Army officers.
3: More than 100 men up there.
4: Yeah, and a good chance that one of them is the boy we're looking for. That rumor about Swain having money has been around for a long time. If somebody from the town was going to do him in, they'd have done it before this. Come on, Sheriff. Let's drive up to that camp.
3: Sure. It would be better if we could borrow a truck from someplace.
4: Why a truck?
3: Old Logger's Road is the only one to the camp. High center. Kind of rough on a passenger car. Especially one towing a horse trailer like yours.
4: Well, I got charcoal in my trailer. Can't we cut straight through the woods on horses?
3: It's a good idea. Save us time and a couple of miles.
4: You got a horse at your place?
3: Yeah, it's on the way.
4: All right, I'll drive you out. We'll start from there. Got the sheriff's horse. I unloaded charcoal from the trailer and we headed into the piney woods. As we drew near to the camp, we caught glimpses of men working in squads of 4 or 5 and finally ran across one man alone and mounted.
3: Fellow on horseback ahead there, Jase. Can you see him?
4: Yeah. He looks like a straw boss.
3: Moving into a clearing now. Ho there!
8: Hello!
3: He's waiting for us. Come on, boys.
4: Get up, Charcoal.
3: You must be one of them fellas from the agricultural college. I understand they got 4 of them supervising.
4: Have to have somebody who knows the woods. Most of the other camp boys are in the big cities.
3: Yeah.
9: You fellas looking for the camp?
3: Oh, easy, boy, easy.
4: Yeah, that's right.
6: That's about 3/4 mile off that way. You'll see the tents when you get over that rise.
3: Who are you?
6: Oh, my name's Joe Roberts, section leader.
4: My name's Pearson. This is Sheriff Saunders.
6: Oh, howdy, Sheriff.
3: Hello.
8: You were out here about something connected with that murder in town?
4: How'd you know about that? Wasn't around town until this morning, and you're quite a ways off.
8: Well, Major Beck told me about it when the truck brought him out from town this morning.
4: Oh, the Major was in town all night?
8: Yeah. He doesn't live at the camp. He just comes out days. No place out here for his wife and daughter.
3: Wife and daughter, huh?
4: Anybody else out here have women folk in town?
8: No. Why?
4: I'm just curious. You know where the Major and his family are living in town?
8: Well, sure, at the hotel. Colby House.
3: That's where that phone call came from, Jace.
4: Yeah, I know. Thanks a lot, Robert. So long.
8: Sure.
4: Better have a little talk with the Major.
3: You can say that again.
8: Come on, Charlie. Come on.

0: In just a moment, we will continue with Tales of the Texas Rangers, starring Joel McRae as Ranger Jace Pearson.
1: It's the Silver Jubilee on NBC. 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Yes, every Friday, NBC brings you the King of the Cowboys, Roy Rogers, with the Queen of the West, Dale Evans. Make your date for thrilling listening with the Roy Rogers Show every Friday evening at this same spot on your dial. There's action and adventure in Paradise Valley when Roy Rogers rides the airwaves, and there's also a song or two by these wonderful Western entertainers, Roy and Dale. Be sure to hear them Friday.
0: We continue now with Tales of the Texas Rangers, and today's case, Wheelchair Killing, an authentic story from the files of the Texas Rangers.
2: Major Beck was regular Army, in his early 50s, over age in rank, a gray, embittered man. His office was a field tent at the head of the company street.
3: So, you think that old man was killed by somebody from this camp?
4: We've got reason to think so.
3: Because of a sock. Socks like that have been general issue since 1917. I don't like any accusations against my command, especially accusations based on such flimsy evidence.
2: There's something else beside the sock, Major. I notice your company's street between the tents is paved with gravel.
3: Yeah, what about it?
2: Is that gravel bedded in beach sand?
3: You can see it around the border, can't you?
4: Sure, we can see it. It's the same kind of sand we found in that sock that Swain was beaten with.
2: There's no beach sand anyplace else in this area, Major. Where'd this come from?
3: How do I know? An advanced cadre of engineers set the camp up. Suppose the sand was trucked in with other material. All right. Everything you've found points to this camp. You should have expected something like this.
2: What do you mean by that?
3: No, what would I mean, Ranger? What can you expect from sidewalk bums?
2: Bums don't work, Major. And the crews we pass seem to be working pretty hard.
3: I have to spend my time with them. You don't.
2: What time do your men come in from the woods?
3: 4 o'clock.
2: All the clothing they have issued through your own supply?
3: Yes. All listed and signed for.
2: Good. I couldn't have lost much in a month. At 4 o'clock, I'd like you to call for an inspection of equipment. See if we can find somebody who's missing a sock. All sorts of equipment was missing. Shirts, extra shoes, and kits. But there was only one man who couldn't account for a pair of socks.
3: All right, Rendazzo. In the tent.
5: All right, all right. Look, Major, what kind of crime is it to lose a sock? There's a shortage on them or something?
3: The ranger and sheriff will tell you.
5: I thought you ranger guys was just something they made up for a movie.
2: We've been around since long before there were any movies, Rendazzo.
5: Okay, so you're a cowboy detective. So find out who stole my socks.
4: It'll be funny, young fellow.
5: Look, mister, I ain't trying to be funny, but what are you all jumping on me, huh? I wash my socks, I hang them up to dry, and one of these dewdrops puts his hooks on them. That makes it a federal case?
2: Randazzo, a sock belonging to somebody in this camp was used to kill an old man. It was filled with sand from the company street and used as a blackjack.
5: Hey, you mean that's how they knocked off that old nickel pincher on Log Hill?
4: Well, you know about that.
5: The whole camp knows about it. What are you looking at me? The guy that picked some age up told us about it when he brought the truck back this morning.
2: Were you in town last night?
5: We was all in town last night. We got paid yesterday. The major let us go in on a truck.
4: What time did you come back to camp?
5: When everybody else come back. Trucks picked all of us up again at midnight. Same place they dumped us out of Main Street. By the corner near that hotel.
2: The Colby House?
5: That's the only one, ain't it?
4: What'd you do while you were in town?
2: Up to 9 o'clock.
5: I was having a hamburger in that place next to the bus depot. I was there from 8 till 10.
2: You must be a slow eater. It's a long time for one hamburger.
5: Who cared about the hamburger? I was trying to pick up the blonde behind the counter. She keeps giving me the smile with all her teeth bit. Hey, ask her what time she gets off. She tells me 10 o'clock. So what happens? 5 minutes to 10, she got a boyfriend comes to meet her. A guy 8 foot tall.
2: You know the girl he's talking about, Sheriff?
4: Yeah, Lucille Mason. Must have been her husband met her.
5: Her husband? How do you like that?
2: Could she have been the one who made the phone call you got, Sheriff?
4: Not a chance. The girl that called was a lot younger.
3: I don't think you have any right to hold this man until you've checked on the story.
2: We're not holding anybody, Major, until we've checked on a lot of things. All right, Randazzo, you can go. But don't leave this camp except with your work crew.
5: Leave this camp, he says. From now on, ain't even going to leave my tent. I should have never left Brooklyn.
2: Major, that goes for everybody out here. Don't let them use the trucks. Keep them in camp. You better stay here to make sure.
3: My wife and daughter are in town.
2: Well, I can't stop you from going home. But if you do, the sheriff will have to send deputies out here to keep the men confined to the camp area.
3: I don't want civil authorities here. I'll stay.
2: Thanks. Come on, Sheriff. Let's get back to town.
4: You know, Jace, I kind of got an idea.
2: So have I. A girl's voice, young, not from around here.
4: And the major's daughter staying at the Colby house. I think he knows more than he's telling. That's kind of funny.
2: No, he's all right. Probably a pretty good man.
4: Mm-mm, he hates his men.
2: Because they're not what he's used to. But give him credit for one thing. He doesn't want any of them involved in this. If he had the authority to do it, he'd probably take that Randazzo and hang him to the highest tree. But when he thought we might take the man in, he went to bat for him.
4: Yeah, I see what you mean. Hey, there's that fellow Roberts we met riding in, the section leader.
2: Yeah, giving our horses water. Good for him.
6: Your horses are kind of thirsty.
2: Yeah, thanks for taking care of him, Roberts.
6: That's all right. Say, how'd you make out with Randazzo?
4: He seems to be all right.
6: Most of them are. Major Beck doesn't like him, though.
2: Well, that's his privilege.
6: I guess he'd rather have some young army officers around so he could sort of hand-pick a son-in-law. This gal's pretty.
2: She associate with any of the fellows here?
6: Well, when the camp first opened, a fellow named O'Brien, a good-looking kid, better education than most of the others, he used to drive the major back and forth from town. Then, all of a sudden, he got somebody else. Put O'Brien on mess hall detail. Took him off trucks altogether.
2: You know if O'Brien was seeing the girl?
6: Nobody. Could have met her pretty often that first 2 weeks picking up the major. Well, the truck drivers get into town almost every day hauling supplies and things.
2: Uh-huh. Well, thanks a lot, Roberts. Horses look like they had enough, Sheriff.
4: Yeah. Come on, boys. So long, Roberts.
7: So long.
4: Get up, truck. Come on, boys. Come on. Well, Jace, what's our next move?
2: Ride out of here to my car and then drive back to town. We're going to do Major Beck a favor.
4: What kind of a favor?
2: Just tell his daughter he won't be in town tonight. Let's see if you can recognize her voice. At the Colby house, we got a break. The major's wife wasn't in, but the daughter answered when we knocked at the door of her room.
8: Is that you, Mother?
4: Sounds like the voice, Jay.
2: Good. I got a message from your father, miss.
8: Just a minute.
4: That's the voice, all right.
2: Huh. What's the matter, miss? Sheriff and I can't look bad enough to make you go pale like that.
8: I thought when you said you had a message, it would be somebody my father sent from camp. What did he want you to tell me?
2: Just that he won't be in town tonight. You mind if we come in, miss? We'd like to talk to you.
8: Well, I have a lot to do, and I...
2: We only want to know where you were between, say, 7 and 9 o'clock last night.
4: We know that you were in the phone booth in the lobby at 8:40 because that's where you called my office from.
8: Please don't talk in the hall. Come in.
2: Were you out at old man Swain's house last night?
8: Yes. Yes, I walked out there just before 8 o'clock.
4: What for?
8: To meet somebody.
2: Somebody named O'Brien?
8: Oh, he didn't have anything to do with it. Johnny liked the old man.
2: How'd you and your boyfriend come to pick Swain's place for your meetings?
8: Because my father or somebody might have seen us if we met in town.
4: How'd this Johnny get to know a crippled old man who never left his house?
8: When he was driving one of the cab trucks, Mr. Swain waved to him from the porch one day. Johnny saw he was in a wheelchair and he stopped to see what was wrong. The old man wanted some things from town, and after that, they got to be friends.
2: It fits, Sheriff. Your deputy said Swain had flagged down a car or truck when he needed anything. All right, miss. Now, what about that meeting last night?
8: Johnny got a lift from camp on the last truck in. After the early trucks came in, I started to walk out to Swain's, like I always did, so that Johnny could catch up to me on the way. On the road out of town, where nobody would see us walking together.
2: Did he catch up to you before you reached Swain's?
8: Yes. And then when we got there and went in, we saw that the old man was slumped over in his chair. He raised his head just once and said something about not wanting to be hit again. And then he almost fell, but Johnny set him back in the chair. And then we couldn't get him to move again, and we got frightened, and since there was no phone, we came back to town.
2: You both left the house together, by the front door.
8: And then when we got back near town, we split up. I came back here to the hotel and called from the lobby. Well, we weren't even sure he was dead until we heard it was murder.
4: I reckon you're going to have to come along with us. We'll send somebody out to get O'Brien.
2: No, just a minute, Sheriff. Miss, where does Johnny O'Brien come from, his home?
8: Boston.
2: City boy all his life?
8: Yes. Oh, now my father's going to find out we're married.
4: Married?
8: Yes, we were married last week.
2: Your father's going to find out, all right. But not from us, from you. I think you better tell him. Come on, Sheriff.
4: We're just going to leave her?
2: For now, come on.
4: Jase, I know she sounded like she was telling the truth.
2: She was telling the truth.
4: You know anything to back that up?
2: A few things. Whoever killed the old man bolted out the back door. One person running.
4: Yeah?
2: They found the old man conscious, still alive.
4: So she said.
2: And it fits. If the old man had died after the beating with no disturbance, the killer had spent some time looking for hidden money. He'd have moved things, left dust rings. He didn't because he had to run.
4: That brings us back to the fellow with the missing socks, Randazzo.
2: Yeah, he's not the one either. We're going back to the camp and talk to the men who drove those trucks in last night. We want the man who came into town on a truck and went back on foot. What we need is a missing passenger on the return trip.
4: If there was a missing passenger.
2: We followed somebody's trail all the way across Log Hill into the Piney Woods. Whoever it was kept going. They wouldn't have gone that deep if they were going to cut back to the road.
4: Okay. Just somebody who'd been scared off like that would head for the camp and through the town. Sure gives us a big bunch of suspects, though.
2: No, it doesn't, Sheriff. What chance would a man from the city streets have if he tried to make his way to a camp 9 miles deep in the Piney Woods? Especially on foot and at night, with no path to follow. It takes somebody who'd spend his life in open country.
4: Only men who fill that bill are the camp section leaders.
2: Yeah, and the truck drivers will be able to account for them. Out of the camp, the section leaders are bosses, and nobody forgets seeing a boss. It was 2 a.m. when we reached the camp and woke the major. He led us to the truck driver's tent. One of the drivers had the answer we were looking for. He'd hauled section leader Roberts into town Saturday night, but Roberts hadn't ridden back with him. We left the tent.
7: Roberts sleeps in the last tent at the end of this line.
2: Alone?
7: Yes. He's a section leader. He has a private tent.
2: Hold it a minute. Where does Randazzo sleep? The fellow was missing the sock.
7: Let me see. That tent right there.
2: Let's wake him up first.
4: What do you want Randazzo for, Jase? He's clear.
2: I know it. But I want him to help us with something. We haven't got enough to make a case against Robert Stitt.
4: What's your plan?
2: I'll tell you as soon as I get Randazzo out here. You know which bed he's in, Major?
7: Yes, first bed to the right as you go in the tent.
2: Wait till I get him. Randazzo. Randazzo. Get up and come outside. Don't wake anybody.
5: I can't come out without my pants.
2: All right, slip into them.
5: Well, I've been pinched, am I?
2: No, we'll be able to make an arrest in a minute with your help.
5: You mean you know the rat that put his hooks on that sock I was missing?
2: That's right.
5: Just laid me to him. I'll feed him a mouthful of knuckles.
2: Never mind that. Just do as I say. You ready?
5: Yeah.
2: Now, listen carefully. Here's what you do. I gave Randazzo the plan, and we went over with him to Robert's tent, ready to jump in if the plan worked.
7: This is the tent.
2: All right, Randazzo. We'll be right out here.
5: No, you just leave that crumb to me.
4: I hope he plays it right, Jay.
5: Shh. Hey, Robert. Wake up, you crumb.
9: What? Who is it? Who's in here?
5: It's me, Randazzo.
9: What are you doing in here?
5: I've come to talk with you.
9: At this time of the night, get out of here. Get back to your tent.
5: Listen to me, you doodrop. You'll talk to me right now, or I'll go to town tomorrow and talk to a ranger.
9: What do you mean?
5: You know what I mean, you crumb. That sock was stolen from me. I saw you take it.
9: Keep your voice down. What? Why would I take anything from you?
5: That's what I wanted when I saw you. That's why I didn't say nothing. Then I found out, all right. Well, you crumb. If I couldn't have told him where I was when the old man was knocked over, I'd have been a pigeon.
9: I don't know what you're talking about.
5: Don't worry. I can keep quiet. I keep real quiet. All it's going to cost you is $100.
9: I haven't got $100.
5: Oh, you're kidding. That old guy had money hidden all over the joint. Everybody knew that.
9: But I didn't get it. I'll kill you, Randazzo. You open your mouth about me and I'll beat your brains out. Get away,
5: don't
2: you. Chief, you better get it. Yeah, come on. All right, Roberts. Let him go.
9: Grab him, Ranger. He killed that old man. He just told me.
4: We heard what he told you. Try these trusts for size.
9: He's lying about those socks. I never had
2: You better
9: anything.
2: Shut up until you get a lawyer. You all right, Randazzo?
5: Yeah, sure. I'd have flattened him if you hadn't come in.
2: Claiming Roberts is a prisoner, Major. Any objection?
7: What objection can I have? He's not military personnel.
10: You're the law here.
2: Thanks.
11: I didn't mean to hurt the old fool. If he'd only told me where the money was, I'd never...
4: There wasn't any money, Robert. The old man never had a dime.
11: But everybody said that
2: you can save your story for your cellmates at Huntsville, Roberts. Get your clothes on. Let's go.

0: Harlan Roberts made a full confession to the brutal murder of aged and crippled Finley Swain. And the following year, he was sentenced to Huntsville Penitentiary for the rest of his life.
1: Next week, Joel McRae in another authentic reenactment of a case from the files of the Texas Rangers. Joel McRae is currently seen starring in the Universal International Technicolor production, Cattle Drive. The cast included Tony Barrett, Bill Johnstone, Tom Tully, Mike Barrett, Frank Gerstel, and Tom McKee. Technical advisor was Captain M.T. Lone Wolf Gonzalez of the Texas Rangers. 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Hal Gibney speaking.

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Today, hear the big show broadcast from Paris, and featuring such stars as Fred Allen, Josephine Baker, and your unpredictable hostess, Tallulah Bankhead. 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

0: medicine.
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3: We present King Street Junior by Jim Eldridge, starring Carl Harmon as Philip Sims and James Grout as Mr. Beeston, the headmaster.
4: Oh, King Street Junior? No, I'm afraid not. Mrs. Wilberforce is on playground duty at the moment. Can I take a message?
5: Oh, sorry.
4: It's all right, I won't be a minute. Yes. You said downside garage? Her car will be ready to pick up this afternoon. Yes, I'll tell her. Thank you.
5: What would we do without the King Street message service?
4: If I had 10 pence for every message I've taken.
5: I know. Is Mr. Beeston in his office?
4: No, he's wandering round the school somewhere with Mr. Holliday, I think.
5: Oh, that's a nuisance. I wanted to catch him during break.
4: Oh, I'm afraid it'll have to wait. He's going straight off to a meeting at County Hall at 11 o'clock.
5: All right, I'll see him later.
4: Well, can I tell him what it's about?
5: Well, yes, I suppose so. I've got to go into hospital on Monday.
4: Oh, no.
5: Oh, don't worry, it's nothing serious.
4: Still?
5: It's my big toe, the one I had all the trouble with a couple of years ago.
4: Of course, I remember.
5: The doctor said I'd have to have an operation on it, and it's taken this long for the hospital to fit me in.
4: 2 years?
5: I know.
4: Oh, it isn't good enough, is it?
5: I can't really complain. There are others who've waited longer than me.
4: Oh, and it's come at such an awkward time for you, so near Christmas.
5: Well, that's why I wanted to see Mr. Beeston. It shouldn't be too difficult getting a supply in.
4: Oh, don't worry about that.
5: No, but it's the nativity play.
4: Yes, of course.
5: I've done it for so many years now, but someone else will have to take it over this year.
4: You weren't thinking of Mr. Beeston, were you?
5: I wouldn't dare.
4: Actually, I think he'd be very good, but I know what you mean.
5: Still, I'd like to talk it over with him. He'll know who to ask.
4: Yeah.
5: What is it?
4: Would you mind if I made a suggestion?
5: Please, all contributions.
4: What about Mr. Sims? Why not ask him if he's interested?
5: Do you think so?
4: I've heard some very good reports of plays that he organised at one of the high schools. I think it was St. James.
5: Oh?
4: Yes, it was a neighbour of mine who works there. And she said he did a musical version of Waiting for Godot that was quite remarkable.
5: Yes, but, well, I mean, this is only a first-year production with the little ones. It's a far cry from Samuel Beckett.
4: You can only ask him. But if he would agree to do it, you'd know the play would be in safe hands.
6: I don't know about you, but I'm nowhere near ready yet.
7: Well, at least you've made a start, haven't you?
6: We've got a few decorations up, but that's it so far. Sugar?
7: No, thanks. I'm trying to give it up.
6: What, again?
8: Excuse me.
6: Sorry.
7: Still, I've decided. We'll get going on our Santa Claus this afternoon.
8: Oh, bother.
6: Mind how you broke it. You are not happy, Mrs. Rock.
8: No, I am not, Mr. Long.
6: Ah.
8: I think it's disgraceful, absolutely disgraceful.
7: What is?
8: Do you know, I have only just been informed that I will have half Mr. Marchant's class after break. In addition to my own music class, it isn't good enough.
6: I've got the other half.
8: Have you?
6: Well, someone's got to look after them.
7: Why, he's off sick, isn't he?
8: Well, that's beside the point, Mrs. Patterson. I had specifically arranged for my class to do quiet listening after break. How can I possibly do quiet listening with 45 children all squirming about, trying to balance on 30 chairs?
6: Sit them on the floor. That's what I'll do.
8: I'll have no choice, will I?
6: There you are, then. Problem solved.
7: Oh, excuse me. I just remembered something.
6: What?
7: Red crepe paper.
8: It wouldn't be so bad, but Mr. Marchant's class, they're notorious, aren't they?
6: What do you mean?
8: Really, Mr. Long, you must know the most disruptive, ill-disciplined class in the school.
6: Hey, hang on. That was my class last year. There's nothing wrong with them.
8: That depends on your standards, doesn't it?
6: There's nothing wrong with my standards, Mrs. Rudd.
8: No, I was merely making an observation. Now, if you will excuse me.
9: Any tea in the pots?
6: Yes, I think so.
9: Ah, good.
6: Hold on, Mrs. Rudd, I haven't finished yet.
5: Oh, Mr. Sims.
9: Yes?
5: Well, I was hoping to catch you before the bell.
9: And you've succeeded, Miss Lewis.
5: Yes.
9: Well, then.
5: Well, I wanted to ask you a favour, if I may.
6: Well, you name it, we'll see what we can do.
5: It's a long story, really. I won't bore you with the details.
6: Oh, would you like a cup of tea?
5: Oh, no, not at the moment, thanks.
6: All right.
5: Look, I've got to go into hospital on Monday.
6: Oh, I'm sorry.
5: Oh, it's nothing serious. The waiting list has thrown up my number and they've called me in.
6: Oh, and coming up at Christmas as well.
5: Oh, I should be out in time for Christmas. But the real problem's here at school. You see, I've done the nativity play every year for the last 7 years.
6: Yes.
5: And sadly, I won't be here to do it this year.
6: Oh, that's a pity.
5: So, what I'm working round to is, well, I was wondering, would you mind taking it on this year?
6: Me? What, do the nativity play?
5: I've heard you've done some marvellous plays at high school.
6: Yes, but they're not...
5: Well, I know this is only the little ones, but they do so enjoy doing it.
6: Mm.
5: And they're so enthusiastic.
6: Say no more, Miss Lewis. I'm your man.
5: Really? You'll do it?
6: Of course I will.
5: Oh, that's wonderful. Now, you're sure you don't mind?
6: Not at all. In fact, it could be quite a challenge. I could really do something with it.
5: Well, it's very straightforward, you
6: know. Oh, yes, but perhaps I could try a way of doing it, a bit differently.
5: Well, you could, I suppose.
6: I mean, in a school like this where there are more non-Christians than Christians, there's got to be a way of doing it where everyone gets something from it.
5: Well, everyone seems to have done in the past.
6: Oh, I'm sorry. No, please, don't get me wrong, Miss Lewis. I'm not criticising.
5: I'm not a Jonathan Miller. But...
6: No, but it was just an idea, you know, to try something a bit different.
5: Well...
6: But thanks for asking me. I'm really pleased. Actually, would you mind if I dashed off?
5: No.
6: Only I want to get some things sorted out in the classroom before the end of break.
5: Of course.
6: Oh, and don't worry. It'll be all right.
5: I hope so.
0: You look worried.
5: No.
0: He never stops, does he?
5: Not for long, no.
0: God knows where he gets the energy. Tires me out just looking at him.
9: Ah, there you are.
6: Oh, hello.
9: Had the red crepe paper from the stock cupboard?
6: Yeah.
9: Uh-huh.
6: We're making a big Father Christmas for our wall display. I even thought of putting a mini tape recorder inside his head so that he goes, ho, ho, ho. Here, look, what do you think?
9: Very nice, but where's the rest of it?
6: Rest of it? Well, he's all here, look. Cotton wool beard, black paper.
9: I mean the rest of the red crepe paper. Where did you put it after you finished with it? I can't find any in the stock cupboard.
6: Well, there wasn't any left.
9: You used all of it?
6: Only what was left on the roll. I mean, whoever had it before me used all of it.
9: But there's none left.
6: Well, that's not my fault.
9: Well, then whose fault is it, considering that you used it all up?
6: I did not use all of it. I just used the end of it.
9: Well, what am I going to do my Santa Claus in?
6: Well, isn't there another colour you could use?
9: Oh, yes, there's tons of black.
6: Well, you could say you got like that coming down the chimney.
9: You what?
6: Look, if you ask me, it's the fault whoever didn't order enough. I mean, they should know everyone uses red crepe paper at Christmas.
9: Well, I shall raise it at this afternoon's staff meeting. Don't you worry. This really makes me mad.
6: Oh, and a Merry Christmas to you too.
8: Ah, just the man I...
10: Sorry,
8: want to
10: Mrs.
8: see.
10: Stone, no time. I'm late for the staff meeting. Oh, papers, agenda.
8: They're all there in the blue file.
10: Oh, thank you.
8: And I've got some messages for
10: They'll
8: you.
10: They'll have to wait.
8: But some of them are...
10: Blame County Hall. Stupid meetings. It's their fault.
8: Isn't it always?
9: I don't want to go on about this, but I think it's most unfair that all the Christmas stock's being used up before everyone's had a chance to share it out.
10: Point taken, Mrs. Patterson.
9: Some people are starting to prepare for Christmas earlier and earlier. I shall mention no names.
10: Oh, go on.
9: But if we go on like this, they'll start decorating their rooms for Christmas in September and there'll be no stock left at all.
8: Absolutely.
9: I think we ought to have a fairer division of Christmas stock. Stuff like glitter and silver foil.
8: And red crepe paper.
9: Haven't you got it?
8: I have not. There was none left when I went to get some earlier today.
9: Exactly.
6: Well, don't look at me. I just had the end of the roll.
10: All right, everyone, settle down. Leave it to me. I'll see if I can squeeze some more out of county supplies.
9: Thank you.
10: Now, if we all had our say on the Christmas decorations, perhaps I can get on to the main reason for this staff meeting. The introduction of the new county-wide tests for 7 and 11-year-olds.
6: Look, I'd like to raise a point on this, if you don't mind.
10: Keep it short, Mr. Sims.
6: Well, isn't this like bringing back the old 11-plus? Under another name.
8: And high time, too.
6: Because if it is, I'm not sure I agree with it.
10: Absolutely.
6: In my opinion, I totally agree with it.
10: Please, will you all quieten down? Thank you. I don't want this meeting to degenerate into a free-for-all about the pros and cons of these tests.
11: We're going to have to do them, whether we agree with them or not.
10: Well, that's right. As Fred says...
8: I'm surprised you should bring this subject up anywhere this time of year with Christmas coming.
10: I'm sorry, Mrs. Rudd.
8: So much to do, the
10: Mrs. Concert. Rudd! It's hardly my fault if County Hall choose this particular moment to send out this consultative document, as they like to call it. However, to the main point of this meeting, if I may, without further interruption... County Hall is asking for comments from all teaching staff about implementing these new tests. And they want them by next week. So, in order to meet their deadline, I shall need your comments by the end of this week. I'm sorry to burden you with this extra chore, but that's it, I'm afraid. Oh, and no rude remarks, please. Okay, Mr. Long?
12: Oh, me?
10: Sensible comments only on what points should be tested. And that doesn't mean only subjects, it covers levels of ability, understanding, old Uncle Tom Cobley and all.
8: Well then, recovered our composure, have we?
10: I think so, just about.
8: And a cup of tea would go down very well.
10: You say the nicest things.
8: I've just filled the kettle. How did the meeting go?
10: Oh, lively. Not to say a little acrimonious.
8: Well, what about?
10: Oh, it's the old story. We've run out of red crepe paper. No prizes for guessing who hasn't got any.
8: Well, it's annoying to go to the cupboard and find it's all gone.
10: But they ought to know by now. They've been teaching long enough. The present education system practically invented the Mother Hubbard syndrome.
8: Oh, don't be so cynical.
10: And, oh, would you do me a favour and get on to county supplies for some more crepe paper?
8: Well, I'll try, but you know what they're like.
10: Well, do your best. Anyway, you had some messages for me, you said?
8: Oh, yes. Actually, one is quite urgent. Did Miss Lewis get a chance to speak to you?
10: Not likely. As soon as the meeting was over, I was out of there like a rocket. Why, what's her problem?
8: The nativity play.
10: Well, that shouldn't be any problem for her. She should do it with her eyes closed.
8: Yes, but not this year.
10: Oh, why not?
8: She's got to go into hospital for an operation on her toe.
10: What, you mean they finally remembered she was on the waiting list?
8: Yes.
10: God, they've taken their time, haven't they? How long ago was it? 3 years?
8: Two.
10: Still, long enough.
8: I agree.
10: I suppose they reckon if they leave people as long as possible, most of them will die off eventually and they won't need the operation.
8: Oh, that's a terrible thing
10: to
8: say.
10: Well, it's the way it seems to work sometimes. Anyway, we're getting off the point. I've got to find someone to do the nativity play in place of Miss Lewis.
8: Well, there's no need. She's already arranged it.
10: Oh, has she? Good old Miss Lewis. Who's the lucky victim?
8: Mr. Sims. She asked him and he volunteered.
10: Good old Sims. That's the sort of teacher I like to have about me.
8: Well, actually, I'm not so sure about that.
10: Oh, why not?
8: Miss Lewis was talking to me about it this lunchtime. She's worried about what Mr. Sims is going to do with the nativity play.
10: Now, what do you mean, do with it? There's not a lot you can do with it. Find a bunch of small kids, the ones who can hold sticks are shepherds, stick coloured flower pots on some of the others and call them kings. And hey, presto, Merry Christmas, everybody, and we all go home.
8: Now, you know it isn't as simple as that.
10: No, but give or take an angel or a shepherd.
8: Miss Lewis seems to think he's going to try and do a different version.
10: Well, there is no different version. It's kings, shepherds and baby Jesus, and that's it. Oh, no. You don't reckon he's going to try some kind of religious experiment, do you?
8: What do you mean?
10: Well, you know, an atheist nativity with no baby Jesus or some similar crackpot thing.
8: Oh, he wouldn't.
10: Well, you never know. I mean, some of them these days...
8: Oh, I don't know.
10: Honestly, whatever possessed Miss Lewis to pass it on to Sims?
8: Well...
10: Yes?
8: Well, I'm afraid it was my fault. I suggested him.
10: Well, you should have known better.
8: Well, I thought he'd be very good.
10: Beware volunteers, Mrs. Stone. They have a habit of...